0: is probably going to give you six or seven really good innings if you just give him a little run support, like the Brewers could not do for Jacob Mizrowski on Wednesday night. The Yankees got a great shot to win this opener of the series against the Mets. Don't give the Mets, don't give Super Dave Ross any life here. Jump on them early. Step on their necks, Tim.
1: 41-31 is the score. Pistons up on the Cleveland Cavaliers. Elsewhere, Matt, just peeking around Major League Baseball tonight. The Battle of the Beltways, the Nationals and the Orioles. The Nats, it's funny, when you look at these records, pretty close. Nats 21-23, Orioles 20-24. Nats, massive overachievers so far this year. Win total, as we are well aware, 65.5. They are trending over. And the Orioles, is it fair to say massive disappointment or just disappointment? 20-24 for the Orioles.
0: I think they're just a disappointment. The Mets are a massive disappointment.
1: Oh, yeah. Phillies, even though the Phillies are playing better baseball with Donnie Mattingly.
0: I'll tell you what, sometimes that manager change makes a hell of a difference. And the Phillies have turned things around. Offensively, you got guys like Kyle Schwarber and Bryce Harper who really heated up. Schwarber's been on a power tear. Schwarber's been awesome recently. Harper's really been hitting better. I think it just changed the mood in the clubhouse and the team in general. Is the Phillies team looks like they're reinvigorated here. Yeah, the Yankees get a big hit. There we go. We get a single to right field and at least one run. Yeah, one run's going to score. The Aaron Judge's going to stop at third, so the Yankees get on the board.
1: And you
0: first.
1: Bet the Yankees tonight, correct?
0: Minus 138.
1: All right, so the Yankees now 1-0 lead. Top of the third inning, as was that Bellinger, who came through with the RBI
0: Bellinger
1: kind of
0: golfed, yeah, golfed the ball into right field, a low pitch, and he took it to right field. Now you got runners on second and third with two outs. You get one more big hit. You got a 3-0 lead for Schwitler, and that would be nice, too.
1: All right, a couple other games to keep note on. I mentioned Nats and Orioles. 1-0 is the score. Bottom of the fifth inning, Nationals at home in that game, and Zach Littell has pitched 5 scoreless so far for the Washington Nationals. But, as we know, that Nationals bullpen is a choose-your-own-adventure type of bullpen. So we'll see what happens as that game goes on. We were just talking highly about the Phillies. They are not doing so well tonight in the Keystone State Showdown as the Pittsburgh Pirates have a 6-1 lead. They plated 6 runs in the third inning, couple of home runs in that third inning. Brandon Lowe, the former Terp, he hit a home run in that inning, and also going yard was Marcell Ozuna. So a couple of homers in the third inning for the Pittsburgh Pirates. But the Phillies have just scored 2 more runs as, guess who homered, Matt?
0: Kyle Schwarber.
1: Kyle Schwarber just
0: serious?
1: Homered, yep.
0: Wow.
1: Yeah,
0: That's 19 for him, and he's on a homer streak here. If you bet those homer props each day.
1: His number has to be so overinflated. But yet he's doing it every game.
0: I think the adjustment's been made, but he keeps homering. And he's been one of the great streak hitters in baseball over the last 10 years or so.
1: Oh, yeah.
0: And when Schwarber is hot, he's tough to stop. And he's obviously hot right now. The Yankees get another big hit. Here we go. That's going to be a 2-run single and a 3-0 lead, I believe. Is that Jazz Chisholm? Dives in for a double. Just beats the tag.
1: 2-run double.
0: Yankees, top of the third.
1: Actually, now he homered tonight. 8 homers in his last 8 games.
0: Wow.
1: The only game he didn't homer was on Wednesday night, but he hit 2 homers on Sunday. 8 homers in 8 games for Kyle Schwarber. You're absolutely right. I remember, what was that, in 21, his lone season in Washington. I think he had a 20 home run month.
0: I remember it.
1: And then he got traded away. Man, Kyle Schwarber. He does one thing, it's homers.
0: Well, you know what, he's a great clubhouse guy, too. And that's why I think, you know, the Phillies made this managerial change. But guys like Schwarber are really important for baseball teams over the course of 6 months. Tim, you've been around baseball teams. I've been a beat writer for Major League Baseball teams. You've got to have strong leadership in the clubhouse. You've got to have veteran leaders or things can go off the rail quickly. And I think things were starting to go off the rail in Philadelphia, and that's why they changed managers. Now with Donnie Baseball in there, you got Kyle Schwarber, Bryce Harper. I think this Phillies team has got much stronger leadership. That's one thing I think a lot of times fans or even some media people underestimate is how strong your leadership needs to be in the clubhouse for a baseball team to win. Because, look, these guys are getting together every day for 6 or 7 months. And you got to have a veteran in there who can just show the way and show the younger players how to be professionals and act with maturity. And you're going to have some losing streaks too, right? And so somebody's got to set the tone. I think Kyle Schwarber is great for that. So when you say he does one thing, I know what you're talking about. He's a great power. He doesn't hit for average.
1: Nope.
0: Not going to steal bases. Not a great defensive player. Mostly a DH. But Schwarber does one other thing. He's one of the most, well, I would say one of the strongest leaders, a rock-solid leader in MLB. And he's great for the clubhouse. I think you can't overestimate how valuable that is.
1: You know, the Phillies right now, minus 110 to make the playoffs.
0: Well, their chances have improved dramatically here in the past 2 weeks. If you look at their offensive numbers since Don Mattingly has taken over, it looks like a totally different team.
1: They had lost six consecutive series prior to Don Mattingly coming in. Since then, they've won five straight series. And tonight, down 6-3, but just cut the deficit down to 3 against the Pittsburgh Pirates. And that is the start of that Keystone State showdown. 5:22 to go in the second quarter, Matt. A little run here for the Cleveland Cavaliers at home, trying to wrap up the Eastern Conference semifinals, as right now it is an 8-point lead for the Detroit Pistons. Live number sitting at 3.5. Total has ticked up to 211.5 in this one.
0: Yeah, no opinion here on the total. Again, I'm still waiting for the 5.5. I don't have a big bet on the Pistons, so I don't have a lot of room to work with here on some sort of middle shot you're going to take. Pistons plus 4, I'd like to get 5.5 of the Cavs, still sitting at 3.5, and we'll see where it goes from here. Cavs at the free throw line, or Pistons at the free throw line, going to make 1 of 2, 46-37.
1: Hashtag free throws are hard, man. Cincinnati Reds in the Ohio battle, Battle of Ohio. How about these games, happening next door to each other, right? The arena and, I was about to call it Jacobs Field. Was it Progressive Field now? 2-0 is the score. Reds have the lead over the Cleveland Guardians that game after three innings. The Atlanta Braves, Matt, won another series beating the Chicago Cubs, or taking that series, I should say, over the Chicago Cubs. I believe the only series they've dropped this year was against the Mariners on the road. But they have been the best team in baseball this year, the Atlanta Braves, 30-14, Matt. They are up 1-0 on the Boston Red Sox. They got a home run in the first inning from Drake Baldwin. So they lead 1-0. The one, I guess, non-rivalry, if you will, going on. The Atlanta Braves taking on the Boston Red Sox.
0: Actually, it's two non-rivalries. I think we got the Rockies and the D-backs, too.
1: Yeah, and I guess Milwaukee-Minnesota, I'm not going to call that a rivalry.
0: That's a border battle.
1: Even though the Vikings and the Packers, you could argue, is a rivalry. Speaking of, the Brewers are up one.
0: How about Padres-Mariners? Is that really a rivalry?
1: Yeah, no, you're right, yeah. Yeah. I mean, it's funny, because the Padres, they're rivals, the Dodgers. I mean, for the Milwaukee Brewers, they're rivals, the Cubs.
0: Right.
1: So they have division rivals there, no intrastate. 49-37 is the score, Matt. Pistons and Cavaliers on the other side of the break. When we come back, we'll hear from Chris Finch and his thoughts on his star Anthony Edwards. We'll take a look at some of the best bets that have been dished out for tonight's VSiN primetime game of the night, which will be the second game of the NBA doubleheader. Minnesota right now catching anywhere from 5.5 to 6.5 against the San Antonio Spurs on the brink elimination. A 10-point lead for the Pistons as they're trying to force a Game 7 in this Eastern Conference semifinal. 3:40 to go in that one, and the Cavaliers are going to hit a 3 and cut the deficit down to 7 and cut the spread down to 3.5. That's Matt Newman's. I'm Tim Murray. Busy night all across the sports landscape. It is VSiN Primetime.
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1: Keep it rolling here on VSiN Primetime as the second round of the PGA Championship is in the books. We'll get you an updated leaderboard here in just a moment, but here are some players who missed the cut, Matt. Most notably, Bryson DeChambeau.
0: DeChambeau was a big embarrassment pretty much all weekend and or all week. Had no prayer to make the cut going into today. Shot 76 in the first round, 71 today. I think he did finish birdie, with a late rally, which is known as way too little, way too late. And DeChambeau tied. Yeah, it doesn't really matter. Let's see. He was not in the top 70 players, let's put it that way. So, and not even close to making the cut. John Rahm and Bryson DeChambeau both played really poorly at the Masters. Rombo redeemed himself this week. DeChambeau did not.
1: Well, that volunteer would disagree with your redemption of John Rahm.
0: Well, he did apologize for it.
1: That's true. He said he's going to get him some stuff, too. He's going to sign some stuff for him.
0: I actually thought his comments were, he was remorseful.
1: It was sincere. No, I agree. Yeah. I thought he was sincere. He felt pretty bad for smoking him in the head. here are some players that missed the cut, Matt. Bryson DeChambeau, Akshay Bhatia, Russell Henley, Bobby Mack, Robert McIntyre,
0: didn't play well.
1: Tommy Fleetwood, Wyndham Clark, J.J. Spahn, Victor Hovland, Sepp Straka, Gary Woodland, Adam Scott, Max Homa, just to name a few that missed the cut at the PGA Championship.
0: Yeah, and I think Russell Henley, one of the guys I played, missed the cut. I believe Russell Henley missed the cut. So did, like you said, J.J. Spahn, last year's U.S. Open winner, Max Homa. A lot of big names not going to be around for the weekend at Arana Mink outside Philadelphia.
1: Things getting interesting in the final minute of the first half. It is now 54-51 as the Cavs get a big block. They were just down 10 a little while ago, Matt, and they are now just down 3, and they have flipped back to the favorite. in this game. So you could have got 4.5. Never saw the 5.5. But right now, with 25 seconds to go, 54-51, I believe this will be the score headed into the locker room. So the Cavaliers make a run here at the end of the first half. They will go into the locker room. 54-51, Pistons with the lead right now at DraftKings. It's almost a pick 'em. Pistons minus 110 and Cavaliers minus 120. Those are the money line prices.
0: It's always interesting how that works out. I drew the line at 5.5. I had to have plus 5.5 if I was going to shoot for a middle here with the Cavs. It never got there, Tim. It got to 4.5, minus 120. Never got to 5.5, so I didn't take it. Now that 54-44 lead is now 54-51 at halftime. And like you said, the Cavs have flipped to 1.5-point favorites. So, hey, but that's the thing. A lot of times when you're live betting, you got to say, this is the number I want, and you got to stick to it. And I never got that number, so I didn't make the bet.
1: I guess I should have done that last night and said, I want under 11.5.
0: I told you 10.5.
1: You're right. That's where it did fall eventually.
0: What a fall, a 9 or 10 last
1: nine,
0: night?
1: 6-3 was the final score last night. The Canadians get the victory there. All right, Matt, we got a tweet from at Ryan's Voice. How do you guys like Wemby over rebounds? I think the Wolves move tonight. I think the Wolves move tonight is to get Gobert off the floor. Throw some body, different looks at Wemby. I think he gobbles up the boards. Well, I will say Nick Whalen at Ryan's Voice does like Victor Wembanyama over his rebound prop of 13.5. And as we look at some of the player props tonight for the nightcap, that is the over-under for rebounds for Victor Wembanyama is 13.5. So I won't say that I have a strong opinion on it, but one of our hosts here at VSiN, Nick Whalen from Prop Points, he does like the over on Victor Wembanyama rebounds tonight. As so far in this series, Matt, Wemby, if you remove the gate, the tricky thing is you can't just blindly look at his stats, right? Because he got ejected in game four, and he had 4 points and four rebounds. Every other game, he's gone over 13.5 rebounds. Sure. 15, 15, 15, 17. So to your point there, Ryan's Voice, there you go. Hopefully that helps you. Nick Whalen likes it, and that is his opinion on the over.
0: You know, actually, if I'm going to play any prop tonight, it's the one you mentioned, and that would be Anthony Edwards over 26.5 points. I think he is going to step up big tonight. You know, I kept saying that about Donovan Mitchell when the Cavs were going home 0-2, and he did it. Tonight, Mitchell's got 13 points at the half, and Cade Cunningham doing his part for the Pistons. Cunningham's got 16 points in the first half tonight, so the stars are showing up in the first game, and you would think Anthony Edwards and Victor Wembanyama are going to show up in tonight's second game.
1: I certainly hope so. I did bet a player prop, so I am on over Anthony Edwards' points. Me and Jensen Lewis, the morning show host here on the network, riding with, going head-to-head, a de facto cut clash between me and Jensen. He likes the under. I'm on the over, as is the big Swede, Dustin Swedelson. He likes over 26.5 points as well. So a player prop for me to come tonight. A couple other bets that are that have been logged for our primetime game of the night, Matt. The under from Will Hill, my ginger brother. He likes under 218.5. You can get a 219 now if you do like the under and you want to ride with Will Hill there. Kelly Bidlin laid the chalk with the Spurs. However, got the best of the number at 4.5. Right now, 5.5, 6, even a 6.5 out there. A couple of props to note. Zachary Cohen likes Jaden McDaniels over 1.5 threes. Dustin Swedelson likes Naz Reid over 22.5 points, rebounds, and assists. Nick Whalen on Anthony Edwards over 32.5 points and rebounds.
0: Okay, a lot of plays on tonight's game.
1: All right, what
0: do you think the series price is? If the Spurs close this out, how big a favorite is OKC going to be in the Western Conference Finals?
1: Minus 280.
0: Yeah, I was going to say around 250 to 300, somewhere in that range. The Spurs, I believe, they beat the Thunder 4 out of 5 times this season, or 3 out of 4.
1: I thought it was 4 out of 5. Yeah. Yeah, they played well against the Oklahoma City Thunder. How do you think, if that is what we get, and I think both you and I, whether it's tonight or Sunday. I do think the Spurs win this series, Matt. How do you think that series is bet from the public standpoint? The Thunder have looked great so far this postseason. They're 8-0, but you could certainly argue that they haven't been tested all that much with the Suns and a depleted Lakers team without Luka Doncic. So 8-0 with a caveat. How do you think that series is bet? Do you think there will be some public support for the San Antonio Spurs?
0: Well, that's an interesting question, because if you get a bunch of public support for the underdog, I'm not going to want to bet the underdog in those games. I would think that the public's probably going to be on the favorite or the home team in most games in that San Antonio-OKC series. And you're going to have probably a heavy prop play on Victor Wembanyama overs and SGA overs and things of that nature. I'd be looking to bet the Spurs. I might even be looking to bet the Spurs in the series as dogs if that price gets a little bit too high. We'll see. But that's also one of those situations, Tim, where you can sit back, and if the Spurs lose game one of the series, then you get a much bigger price on them to win the series going into game two. I don't know yet. We'll see how the Spurs play tonight. But I think they're going to be live dogs in general in that series.
1: Yeah,
0: the Lakers did lead OKC at halftime twice. You know,
1: covered all four first halves.
0: They
1: minor victories for the Lake Show.
0: I know they went down in a sweep, but I thought they played pretty well, and they showed that OKC's not unbeatable. Let's put it that way, because the Lakers, I thought, in a couple of those halves, really outplayed the Thunder, and that shows you that the Spurs could do the same. And I think the Spurs have enough firepower to finish the job, unlike the Lakers. And the Spurs are a better defensive team than the Lakers.
1: Jalen Williams, this was an article earlier today from Tim McMahon over at ESPN.com. Jalen Williams, who has missed the last six games due to a grade one hamstring strain, has declared himself healthy heading into the Western Conference Finals. Sure. So certainly a big boost there for the Oklahoma City Thunder, if that is true. We're at the half, Matt, 54-51. The Pistons with the lead against the Cavaliers, and a nice run by the Cavs to wrap up that first half to cut the deficit. They were down 10 at a couple points in that opening half. Your live number at DraftKings has the Cavaliers as a -$1.25 favorite. Pistons at -105. Total right around where it closed in this one, 209.5. Funny how that has played out. Total wise, we have not really seen much movement at all. It's kind of hovered right where it closed. It closed 209.5, and right now at DraftKings, 209.5 is where we're at for the total.
0: And we've had a bunch of missed free throws, by the way. The teams are combined 15 for 24 from the free throw line in the first half.
1: If you are riding the Jalen Duren under, which is cashed in every single game in this series, you're sweating right now. Over-under was 10.5 points. He's got 9 in the first half for the Pistons. 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
1: Halftime in Cleveland, 54-51, a three-point lead for the Detroit Pistons. Alongside Matt Humans, I'm Tim Murray. As we take a look at some of the second-half numbers that are out there, looks like most sports books have the Cavaliers as a four-point favorite in the second half, so that would equate to a one-point favorite for the game. DraftKings right now, looking at their live betting market, has the Cavaliers as a 1.5-point favorite, so that would be a 4.5-point second half favorite. All right, Matt, let's head to our progressive guest line. We got a fancy little open for our next guest.
19: Where are the lines changing and where's the money going? Let's go behind the counter.
1: Head of trading at Boomer's Sportsbook, Nick Bogdanovich, joins us right now, courtesy of our progressive guest line. Nick, before we get to Spurs and T-Wolves, how was Pistons-Cavaliers bet tonight at Boomer's, and is there a big need for you guys in this evening's early game?
20: Not in the early game. Good two-way action on that one. We could use the Cavaliers for future, so there's some Piston liability. It's a hell of a series. Knew it would be. I mean, you know, each game the home team's about 3.5-4 point favorite. You get to see James Harden, see if he can finally win a series. So I might even watch some of this second half.
1: Well, Nick, let's get to the nightcap. Spurs trying to finish off the Minnesota Timberwolves. Where are you guys right now at Boomers? Because this is moving a little bit in the market. There's some 5.5s. There's even a 6.5 out there, some 6s. How has this been bet at Boomer, and is there a big need for the evening game, Spurs and T-Wolves?
20: Definitely need the T-Wolves. Took a pretty good bet, -4.5, and it's gone up to 6. So in Wimby, they believe. He's having a monster series, and Spurs' best game is pretty good. But T-Wolves got him once in many. I think they can get him again. I don't think they'll quit. you know, maybe Mike Conley will have a resurgence and go for 20-10.
0: Nick, if we get Spurs Thunder, and it looks like we're certainly headed that direction, what do you think the series price opens on that? Is it around OKC minus 250? Is it higher? What is it?
20: Yeah, I was thinking like OKC minus 280, but San Antonio played them tough all year. Mm-hmm. I think they might even have won the series. I don't follow the NBA
0: they
20: much,
0: did.
20: But
0: yeah.
20: Yeah, I mean, so somewhere in the 260 to 270 range, I would say, is a fair price. But yeah, it is interesting. San Antonio has no fear of them. They match up well, and obviously they got the best player in the series, in my opinion. I'll take Wimby over Shea any day.
0: If we see the Knicks come out of the East, did you take many futures bets on the Knicks? How is your futures book action on the NBA shaping up, and are the Knicks any sort of liability for you if they come out of the East?
20: No, actually, the Knicks are good, so we're rooting for the Knicks. And I want to see them in the finals. I think that's good for the NBA.
0: Mm-hmm.
20: Knicks OKC would probably be best, but Knicks and Spurs would be good just because of the Wimby factor. Each night, we probably write more business on his props than anyone. So either one's good. But, yeah, I think it'd be really good for the Knicks to be in the finals. I mean, I don't think they've won it in forever. What is it, Clyde Frazier's team in the 70s?
0: Early 70s. Yeah. Long time, over 50 years ago. Nick Bogdanovich, Sports Gambling Hall of Famer at Boomer Sportsbooks with us. And Nick, I was up early this morning watching the PGA. It's cold, windy. Scottie Scheffler off to a poor start. It feels like we're either going to have a favorite like Scheffler win this, or we're going to have a deep long shot. We could have a guy like Alex Smalley. How about this? You have this bet in your pocket. What odds did you get on Alex Smalley before the tournament? And what did you, how many players did you bet pre-tournament?
20: I bet like five or six, but I got Alex Smalley. I like betting players who are in good form coming into a tournament. I always try to take long shots.
0: Mm-hmm.
20: I saw him play at Summerlin. He is skinnier than Manute Bol. So just him surviving, not blowing away in the wind today on the course was a big deal. But he's been rock solid. I mean, he's been really, really playing well the last few weeks. So I thought he was pretty live at the 160 range. But this thing, I mean, literally, I don't know, 35 golfers are live in this thing. I mean, they're so bunched together. Really, anyone who made the cut, I mean, four over made the cut, and they're only eight back. I don't give those guys much of a chance. But if you're even or plus one and you go low, and I think the weather will be better over the weekend, so I think someone will have the ability to post a low one.
0: Yeah, 15 players within two strokes of the lead right now, and Chris Gotterup, one of those guys. Tim and I were talking about this, and I said I was going to play two guys on the adjusted odds board tonight. One, Maverick McNealy, who's one of the best putters in the field, and the other is Chris Gotterup, who's a bomber. He went low today with 65. I believe you bet Gotterup pre-tournament, too. What number did you get on him?
20: I did. I got him at 65, so I'm a big Gotterup fan.
0: Mm-hmm.
20: But this thing, I mean, just look at the names in this thing. I mean, Cameron Young's there, Scheffler's there, JT's there. Kirk Kitayama representing UNLV. Well, he's right there at one under. Jay Day with a resurgence. So it's going to be a great weekend. I can't wait to watch the golf this weekend. And in general, I mean, we got a little hockey. We got a little NBA. We got the baseball. A little Italian tennis. Yannick Sinner will win. He'll win 6-1, 6-2, and he just looks unstoppable right now.
1: Nick Bogdanovich joining us here, courtesy of our Progressive Guest Line. Nick, I actually want to circle back to it. The Knights take care of business last night. We were sitting here. We asked Derek what they needed. They actually were cheering for Game 6 for the Knights, believe it or not. How was that bet for you guys? And overall, how was that series? Is that a big loser for you guys, being that you're a Nevada-based book?
20: Not a big loser, but a loser. We definitely needed the Ducks most nights. And they gave a good effort. But we sort of were wanting the Knights to go deep because it brings people into the books, brings them to the window. Now we got a good matchup against the Avalanche. So I don't know if the Knights can beat the best team in hockey, but we're going to find out. I wouldn't mind seeing a Colorado-Carolina final. That would be very interesting to me.
0: Nick Bogdanovich with us. Nick, I know you were out at Al Scaliot's hot dog day out of Dom DeMarco's a little over a week ago. Big crowd out there. You hang out with a bunch of guys who are sharp horse players. You got anything for the Preakness this weekend?
20: Nothing for the Preakness, but I will say that Dom DeMarco's hot dogs that day were outstanding.
0: They always are.
20: A big crowd. It was standing room only, and there was a few sharp guys in the room, I must say that.
1: You know, I don't like this hot dog talk right now. I'm really hungry.
0: I am, too. I'm always hungry. That's my fault for bringing up the hot dogs, because maybe we can have Al deliver some food to the studio.
1: Al, if you're listening right now, we got 2 more hours on air. Come on, we need some food.
0: Hey, Nick, last night we did a NFL schedule special in here, and we had Derek Stevens in studio talking about the Circa Survivor and the football contest. You're a guy who loves football contests. Are you planning anything you can talk about, or are you planning anything in general for football contests of Boomers for the fall?
20: No contest this football for sure, combination of things, but I will definitely be in Circus Survivor trying to take down the 20 mil, that I can tell you.
1: Boomer Sportsbook Head of Trading Nick Bogdanovich is joining us here. All right, getting back to the PGA Championship, we talked about some of the tickets you have already in pocket. From what you've seen through the first two rounds, Nick, anyone jump off to the page to you thinking that they could finish strong? And what do you think about Scotty right now? He was not thrilled about the pin placement today there in Philly.
20: Yeah, I mean, Scott, I mean, I don't think he's razor sharp right now. He's so gritty that he gets it around and he's always there. But obviously he's the lowest priced person left, you know, on the overnight board. I just did it before I came here. We got him like 4-1, so he'll be a factor. But this thing, I mean, totally wide open. I mean, anyone can win this thing, seriously. But like I said, I think Goddard's got as good a chance as anyone. And I hate to say this, but I think JT, he looked awful solid all 36 holes. I mean, he looks like he's going to be probably the late group late Sunday, as much as I can't stand to watch him.
0: He is a fidgety player, and he is annoying to watch. Not quite as annoying as Fat Pat Reed, but close to it. JT has played well in PGAs in the past, and he did bring his looks like he brought his A game this week. What do you think has happened to Bryson DeChambeau as we wrap it up here? DeChambeau, an embarrassment again this week.
20: Really was. I mean, he birdied the last three holes, so I'll give him an A for not quitting. But yeah, he didn't fit. You know, as you can see, the short hitters here are right in the mix here. So length is his big advantage, and length was no advantage this week. So that one wasn't good. And two, I don't think he was in great form to begin with. And then you factor in the weather, it's better when he's in the leaders. That I can tell you, because he's must watch TV. He's won a couple majors. I think he'll be back. I just think he's in a funk right now.
1: Boomer Sportsbook Head of Trading, Sports Betting Hall of Famer Nick Bogdanovich joining us here. Nick, always appreciate it.
20: Thanks, guys. Thanks for having me.
1: Get you updated on Pistons Cavaliers. Just 2 minutes into the second half, and the Pistons trying to pull away from the Cavaliers. They're up 11.
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1: Alongside Matt Humans, I'm Tim Murray. Matt, guess who homered again?
0: Kyle Schwarber.
1: Yes, sir.
0: Twice tonight?
1: Two homers tonight for Kyle Schwarber. That's nine homers in the last eight games?
0: Yes. And that's 20 on the
1: 20
0: season.
1: On the season. I just saw Bob Nightingale tweet something regarding Kyle Schwarber. Schwarber is the second Phillies player in franchise history with 19 homers in the first 45 games, joining your favorite Philly of all time, Matt, Cy Williams of 1923. He had 20 homers in the first 45 games. Two homers tonight for Schwarber. Phillies are losing 8-5, but Kyle Schwarber now 20 home runs this season. 8-5, headed to the bottom of the seventh at PNC Park.
0: I believe Kyle Schwarber was a Big Ten Baseball Player of the Year.
1: At Indiana, right?
0: I think he was a Big Ten Player of the Year, but he was a star at Indiana. And like the Big Ten, not known for cranking out a bunch of big-time baseball talent, but Kyle Schwarber at IU was a legit stud. I said many years ago, Will Hill and I were on a show together years ago, I said, why don't the Yankees pick up Kyle Schwarber? With that short right field porch, his power is perfect for that, and the Yankees front office not smart enough to make that move. I think we got a force out of here. Yankees trying to rally in the fifth inning, and now he was safe at second. So Yankees got a runner at second with one out, still with a 3-0 lead over the Mets.
1: Spencer Jones. Saw Spencer Jones play in AAA last summer as a member of the Scranton-Wilkes-Barre Rail Riders. And then I walked by him in the hotel. I'm like, good Lord, that dude is tall.
0: He's tall, but he's not hitting right now. It doesn't help you a lot to be tall as a baseball player in general, Spencer, unless you're Randy Johnson or Aaron Judge, a few guys like that. But I think Spencer Jones going into tonight was batting about 100.
1: I think he's 2-for-14. Is that right? But, yeah, I saw him. He is I texted our buddy Jensen Lewis about Spencer Jones because he's a fellow Vandy boy. And he hit a towering blast when I saw him last July, as he, I think, just got promoted to AAA. All right, Matt, let's update folks on where we're at. Under 8 minutes to go, third quarter, Pistons have a 68-57 lead. You were on the Pistons plus 4.5 in our cut clash. You took the 4 with the Detroit Pistons.
0: 5.5 is now the live number. I might take a little here, Cavs plus 5.5, but it's not going to be much. By the way, we got a single and a run. Spencer Jones.
1: Spencer Jones said, Matt Eumanns is talking smack. I'm going to get an RBI single here.
0: Nice.
1: 4-0 Yankees over the Mets.
0: Give Cam Schwitler a little bit more room to work with, and Yankees got a cushion here in the bottom of the fifth. Nice job by Spencer Jones to get that hit. And back to the Pistons. They're up 11, 68-57. I am going to play a little bit now. Cavs are 6.5, plus 6.5 live. So I'll have Pistons plus 4. Cavs plus 6.5, and I think that's a pretty good spot to be in.
1: I would say so. I would imagine you're going to get another run for the home Cavaliers at some point. Cade Cunningham has 19 points. His over-under tonight was 27.5. Mentioned Jalen Duren. He has gone under in every single game in this series, so the number has dropped down to 10.5. 9 first-half points, hasn't scored yet here in the second half. As for the Cleveland Cavaliers, Donovan Mitchell held to just 13 points so far. 11 from James Harden, 10 from Evan Mobley. 68-57 right now is the score. Live number 5.5. Did you get the 6.5, or did you get the spinning wheel of death?
0: This pisses me off. I hit the button to take plus 6.5 minus 116, and before the bet could go through, the line has changed. So now I got Cavs plus 5.5 minus 107.
1: All right.
0: There we go.
1: So you're in that. So you've got Pistons 4.5 and Cavs plus 5.5. Right. So let's land the plane in the middle there. Cavs by 4 or less, Pistons by 5 or less, and we get Matt home on both of those bets.
0: So here's one thing interesting to note about live betting. Would you rather have Cavs plus 5.5 minus 107? Or Cavs plus 6.5 minus 127.
1: I think I'd rather have 5.5 minus 107.
0: I agree. 5.5 minus 107 is what I got.
1: All right, so there we go. Matt, hopefully we can find some winners tomorrow in the 151st running of the Preakness Stakes. We already heard some thoughts from Bill Finley. He's looking more of a long shot approach as he likes the 14-horse Pretty Boy Maya. On VSiN at the Track, one of our many podcast here at the network, Mike Somich and Aaron Halterman were breaking down their favorite horses in the Preakness.
7: It's a fun race. I realize that the public probably doesn't care, but I think it's a kind of fun race. I think you can find ways to find some value here. 14 three-year-old colts heading postward, Aaron. Who are you putting on top?
9: Oh, boy. Yeah, it is a fun race. It's a great betting race. There's so many different ways you can go. All right, well, here's my crazy pick. I'm going to go number 5, Talkin', on top in this spot. 20-1 on the morning line. I don't think we're going to get that. I do think we're going to get double digits, though, no doubt about it. Biggest thing for me, Joel Rosario off Irad Ortiz Jr. on. I think that is very, very good. I think that's worth a couple of buyer points right there immediately. And then you kind of look at what Danny Gargan has said, and he said, look, last time out, Rosario didn't ride Talkin' like I told him to ride him. He was too close to the pace. So when you look at Talkin', I think he needs to be off the pace a little bit more. I don't think he needs to be in last. I think he needs to be a mid-pack type of horse. I think Irad will do that. I think there's a ton of speed signed on here, and so I think that sets up for his kind of projected trip. It's also his third race off of the layoff, so I think he's going to improve in this spot. I want a horse that's going to improve in this spot. I think that's a big key here. The biggest thing for me, he's bred to get the distance. He's going to get the trip. Gargan has him ready to run his absolute best race in this spot, and then he gets Irad. So I'm going to take a shot, Mike. I'm going to take a swing. I did not want to play a short price here. Give me number five, Talkin, on top.
0: All right. That's Aaron Halterman. He likes Talkin.
9: I know. This has been my horse.
11: I know.
9: I knew you're
11: for a week.
1: All right. I think they both like Talkin. They talk for a living, but they like the horse Talkin, the five horse.
0: So Samich is on the five as well?
1: I believe he is on the five as well. So
0: okay.
1: Talkin, so the 20-1 five horse.
0: Well, here's a third sharp handicapper who's on Talkin. So I got the top four from Chris the Bear Felica.
1: Yep.
0: And the Bear likes Talkin. The five, he's got a couple of longer shots. The five, Talkin. He's also got Corona de Oro, which is the, I believe, the 11?
1: 11 right? horse, yep.
0: So the Bear is going to take Talkin. He's going to take Corona de Oro. So we got 5 and 11. And the Bear is going to go with two of the favorites. The Dwayne Colucci also liked the Taj Mahal, number 1, and Iron Honor, which is the number 9, correct?
1: Yep.
0: Yeah.
1: And, you know, hearing from some pretty sharp handicappers, it does feel like this is has the chance to be a pretty wide-open race. A lot of differing opinions, which is what you like to hear. Hey, just a reminder, folks, if you're betting the Preakness, don't just pick a pretty name. Get the data that wins. 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There you go.
0: Speaking of Talkin, the five horse, how about 20-1 on the morning line? That's pretty good.
1: Yeah. Are you going
0: to? Corona de Oro, the 11 that the Bear mentioned, 30-1 morning line. So if you can get one of those long shots, maybe throw in a trifecta box or something like that. That'd be a nice hit.
1: You got to throw some darts?
0: I'll bet something on this race. It's not going to be, I'll probably bet about half as much as I bet on the Derby, but I'll bet a little something here.
1: Matt, we got a media timeout in Cleveland, 68-61. The Pistons have the lead over the Cleveland Cavaliers. Live number now in the 3.5. So you have 5.5 in pocket on the Cleveland Cavaliers, as well as your pre-flop bet on the Pistons at 4.5. So we're trying to land that plane. 68-61 Pistons with the lead. And if the Pistons are to win, we would get a game 7 in Detroit. And man, that would be pretty impressive if the Pistons could come back to win both of these series, being down the way that they were to the Magic, and now down 3-2 here to the Detroit Pistons. Taking a look at where we're at from the box score standpoint, Cade Cunningham leading the way for the Pistons. He's got 19 points. Asar Thompson, he's got 10 points in this game as well. How about Caris LeVert off the bench? 8 points for the former Michigan Wolverine. A 11-point lead. James Harden has got 13 points in the contest. It is VSiN Prime Time. Later on in the show, Sam Cooney will join us to give us his thoughts and the latest on the board here at Circa regarding the PGA Championship. Stick around as we continue live betting coverage on a busy Friday night.
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1: My name is Erica, and my son Kaysen is a patient at Shriners Children. My oldest called me and said, "Kaysen got burnt." I said, "How bad is it?" He wouldn't answer me. Before we could see Kaysen, the trauma doctor came in and said he needs to go to Shriners.
2: To survive a burn injury and to return to life unafraid and full of joy and be who you're supposed to be is what we strive to deliver to our patients. 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He's fully functional. He's riding his dirt bike, doing all of the things that you would want him to do. I can't think of another system that has the impact on pediatric patients that Shriners Children's does.
3: I wouldn't do anything else.
4: We're just so thankful that Kaysen is still here, because things can change in the blink of an eye.
1: Go online right now to loveshriners.org.
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8: 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A 8-point lead, Matt, for the Detroit Pistons. Under 4 minutes to go in the third quarter. Things starting to pick up a little bit in Cleveland. Cleveland going to cut the deficit down to 6 as James Harden leading the Cleveland Cavaliers with 15 points so far tonight. Donovan Mitchell being held in check so far as he has just 13 points for the Cavaliers, but a 6-point lead for the Pistons. Cade Cunningham, I don't think he's scored yet, Matt, in this third quarter. Duncan Robinson just buried a big 3 a moment ago, and we also, I believe we got a and one from Paul Reed, the pride of DePaul, just a little while ago, and he will head back to the free throw line. Paul Reed, man, this has been quite the impressive postseason here for a guy that was the third string center for the Pistons, getting a lot of burn, especially all of the fourth quarter and overtime for the Pistons in that collapse against the Cleveland Cavaliers. But right now, we've got a good one going on in Cleveland. 74-68, that live number down to 2.5, minus $1.80 are the Pistons on the money line. Would you look at, and you've got a good position right now, you've got pregame Pistons plus 4.5, in-game Cavaliers plus 5.5. Do you think minus 180 is too rich for the Pistons on the live line?
9: Yeah, I do a little bit, because their lead's down. Every time they build an 11-point lead, the Cavs chop into it, right? They get it right back down. Right now it's 75-68. It's DraftKings minus 195. Hey, this is a Pistons team that blew an 8-point lead with 3 minutes to go in game 5. I don't feel secure with the Pistons. I certainly would not be laying that number with Detroit.
8: No, I would be tempted if you're looking for a little dart throw. And not that it's a massive return, but plus 150 right now for the Cavaliers to come back to win this game, 3.5 in game. But certainly like the position you're in, Matt, having the Pistons pregame at plus 4.5 and in game on the Cavaliers at 5.5. 7-point lead right now for the Pistons over the Cleveland Cavaliers. 2.5 minutes to go in the third quarter. Another game, Matt, that you are keeping an eye on, a best bet for you in at Citi Field, the New York Yankees, a 4-0 lead over the New York Mets, as we've seen Cam Schlittler pitch pretty well so far this evening, as I believe he is the betting favorite to win the AL Cy Young entering tonight. ERA down to 1.24, 4 2/3 scoreless so far tonight.

0: night, Matt. 7 strikeouts for Cam Schlittler with 2 outs now in the bottom of the 5th inning.
1: Yeah, he's got 77 pitches to get those 7 strikeouts, and he's got a 1-2 count on this Mets hitter. I believe it's Ewing at the plate, and if he can get this strikeout, he will take a 4-0 lead into the 6th inning. Let's see if he can get the K, and he gets it. Look at that.
0: 8
1: strikeouts. Painted the inside corner. 8 strikeouts, 78 pitches, 4-0 lead. Yankees should get this one at Citi Field tonight. Schlittler's got, what, 1, maybe 1 plus innings left in him before Boone goes to the bullpen, and then all bets are off.
0: Your favorite phrase in all of sports, man. Boone goes to the bullpen. Did you take Cam Schlittler to win the AL Cy Young in the MLB Futures Draft?
1: I did, but that what's interesting is I told Steve Cohen, our program director, many times. I said, we got to let the when we're drafting these futures, let us take the best line available. You know, at Circa, Westgate Superbook, at DraftKings. All we use are DraftKings numbers. Okay, that's it. He wanted it to be simple. I understand, all right? So we simplified the rules. We just used DraftKings numbers. Cam Schlittler to win the Cy Young at DraftKings is 50-1.
0: What was it at Westgate?
1: Westgate, 300-1.
0: Oh.
1: You think that's a bit of a difference?
0: You have that ticket?
1: Yeah.
0: It's 2-1 right now to win the AL Cy Young.
1: Plus 200?
0: Yeah. He's the betting favorite. Dylan Cease at plus 240. Jacob DeGrom, 3-1. Those odds courtesy of FanDuel. Cam Schlittler, another really impressive start so far tonight. 78 pitches, 5 innings, scoreless, 1 hit, 8 strikeouts.
1: That's a sharp hat.
0: Yeah. Okay. TheGameCaps.com. By the way, if you want some, not a sponsor, could be, if you want old school kind of look, not old school, like 90s hats, bar hats, circle hats, yeah. You could get yourself into some trouble because there's a lot of hats on this website, man. I've already ordered a couple, and might find myself ordering a couple more.
1: I might get this Notre Dame Irish hat. I like it. Blue, white, little yellow in
0: well,
1: there.
0: Well, let's order it together, Matt, because we can get free shipping if we get $50. So
1: is
0: we'll,
1: that right?
0: We'll order it together, and we'll figure it
1: I
0: out.
1: I like these old school hats. We were shopping around here a little bit, and you got a great sponsor for the VSiN College Football Betting Podcast, Rainbow Authentics.
0: Our guy, Mike Calazzoe.
1: You wear that hat for every podcast. It's a sharp hat, and I like this one here too.
0: Right.
1: Check it around.
0: We're gonna order some hats here tonight. We'll put together a hat order. We'll get some free shipping out of it. But
1: I'm gonna bet Notre Dame to win the college football championship this year too. So maybe this is a hat we can use as a prop on the show. This Notre Dame team is incredibly talented. We'll talk a little bit more college football next week. We have a lot more time.
0: I'll just say this, Matt. You know I'm more pessimistic than optimistic regarding Notre Dame.
1: But now you're optimistic.
0: I'm 38 years old. I've never been more excited for a season than this year. I can't wait to have my hopes ripped out of my chest.
1: I will say,
0: 2006, I was pretty... 2006 was false hope because I think we didn't realize, at least I didn't, they have no defense, right? 2005, Brady Quinn and Darius Walker and Jeff Samardzija. There was a lot of excitement. Charlie Weiss first year got a couple of big wins. False hope. This team is loaded, Notre Dame. Now, there's a lot of loaded teams this year at college football. Ohio State's going to be really good. Oregon's going to be really good. Indiana's not going anywhere. You know, there's going to be a lot of really good teams.
1: You didn't even mention one team from the SEC.
0: Georgia's going to be good.
1: You just slided the SEC.
0: I know. Win a national title.
1: How about Texas?
0: Texas will be really good, too.
1: Texas Tech, maybe. Huh? Texas Tech's got to figure out the quarterback situation.
0: They should win the Big 12, but, yeah, I don't know.
1: The thing with Notre Dame is I really, really like C.J. Carr as a quarterback. I thought he got tremendously better last season. That Notre Dame was the one team I thought really could beat Indiana in the college football playoff, and of course the Irish did not even make the playoff.
0: By the way, speaking of Texas, how about this? This made me laugh. How much do you think Arch Manning's making?
1: Not as much as Cooper Flagg made in his last season at Duke, because I heard that from a reliable source, and it was north of $20 million after all the endorsements and everything. I want to say Arch Manning, you just talked about NIL money from Texas?
0: Sure.
1: Or do you include endorsements?
0: Everything. How much do you think he's making?
1: I'll say north of $15 million.
0: My man is sitting in a middle seat on Southwest.
1: Oh, okay. And he's 6 foot four, isn't he? Is he 6'4"?
0: Yeah, he's a tall dude.
1: God, he's sitting in the middle seat.
0: I have no idea. I mean, maybe he's just, he's a man of the people and will not take a Southwest. He will not do the upcharge on Southwest. Sitting in a middle seat. The guy's making north of $10 million. Unless the damn plane was sold out and he bought a last minute seat. Why is Arch Manning sitting in a middle seat?
1: I'm sure Arch has got money coming in from a lot of different sources, so it's not just the Texas NIL. He's got commercials, right? Didn't he have a commercial?
0: Yeah, he does a commercial with his dad, I want to say, mm-hmm. Cooper Flagg. Cooper Manning.
1: Archie Manning.
0: Oh, his dad's Cooper.
1: Huh?
0: His dad's Cooper.
1: Grandfather.
0: Archie. Does he do one of those?
1: I thought he did.
0: I don't know. He's got multiple. I bet he's going to have more, too.
1: I did a commercial with Archie, but I can't remember. Doesn't matter. Bottom line is he's making a lot of money. I saw that the estimated cost of the Texas football roster was right around $47-48 million. Did you see that?
0: There's going to be multiple $40 million rosters this year in college football. Hey, man. I mean, Dabo can complain all he wants about different programs having money spigots, but it's the name of the game. Mm-hmm. You got to have the money nowadays. You know, you got to have the culture. What's interesting, Matt, and you know, we're 15 weeks away from the start of college football season, but who's counting? I've said it multiple times on the VSiN College Football Betting Podcast, two episodes out this week. It's the year of the quarterback.
1: Sure.
0: Look
1: is.
0: At these quarterbacks. We talked about it briefly last night. I mean, I would not right now bet C.J. Carr or Arch Manning to win the Heisman Trophy, maybe in August,
1: right.
0: You know, maybe early on in the season. I don't think you're going to get too much movement, but, man, you look up and down that board, Matt, and the names that are far down. I'm not saying that Nico Iamaleava is going to win the Heisman Trophy. That guy was 16-1 2 years ago preseason. Now, that was a dumb bet by me when he was at Tennessee, but think about the names that are down that list. Avery Johnson. I remember sitting out here. Big 12 Media Days were in Vegas 2 years ago. Uh-huh. And I was sitting there with our buddy, the mustache man, Brett McMurphy, a couple other folks. We were sitting in the Circus Sportsbook, and this guy comes up to me and goes, "Tell me how Avery Johnson's not winning the Heisman Trophy."
1: Who said this?
0: Some Kansas State blogger.
1: Okay.
0: But he's 80-1. To win the Heisman Trophy this year. What's he at? I don't know if he'll win. I'm just saying the names that are far down this list. How about our guy, JKS, Jaron Kiave Sangapulateli, 80-1. Kevin Jennings of SMU, 75-1.
1: Tell you a bit of a sleeper here. Jaden Maiava, the USC quarterback, at 25-1.
0: Got to put up numbers.
1: He's going to put up numbers in that Lincoln Riley offense this year. The schedule's not that bad. I think USC's could be a bit of a sleeper team this season. Lincoln Riley has produced Heisman winners before. I don't love Maiava, but I mean, look, if you want to look beyond the obvious, and the obvious are Arch Manning, C.J. Carr, Julian Sand, I think you get a little bit further down the list, maybe Sam Levitt at LSU, Jaden Maiava at USC, a couple to consider.
0: Paul Stone, here's a tease for the VSiN College Football Betting Podcast. He has a Heisman bet that he gave out at 14-1. Go check out the VSiN College Football Betting Podcast.
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0: Alongside Matt Humans, I'm Tim Murray. It is VSiN Primetime. We just made some hat orders during the break. We got hats coming our way. All right. A lot of updates to get to, but let's start with basketball, Matt, as the Cleveland Cavaliers and the Detroit Pistons right now as we head to the fourth quarter. It looks like we are going to have a game seven, but I will say, crazier things have happened. The Cavaliers down 12 right now at home, 92-80, live total 214.5, so over where this game closed, live spread 9.5. So if you think the Cavaliers can pull it off, 7-1 on the money line, catching 9.5 on the live number as the Pistons have. I mean, the Pistons, for the most part, Matt, they've been the right side all night. Well, they have been the right side from a betting standpoint as a 4.5-point underdog. But they've led pretty much wire to wire, a strong finish to the third quarter, and now a 12-point lead with 9:26 to go. And what's wild, Cade Cunningham hasn't really done anything offensively in the second half.
1: No.
0: Duncan Robinson and Paul Reed, the DePaul Blue Demon and my former D3 brother.
1: How about that?
0: Duncan Robinson has got 4 threes, and Paul Reed has now got 12 points. And I think one of our listeners, Lance, loyal listener, always likes to show us his tickets.
1: Seems like he has a lot of winners.
0: He does. Lance is throwing out some winners, and he's got some Paul Reed. So good job by Lance. Paul Reed, nice. I believe, was over under 6.5 going into today. Look, I took a screenshot, Matt, of 1, 2, 3, 4, 5, 6, 7, 8, 9, 10, the top 13 player props. Uh-huh. And Paul Reed isn't even on it, and he's got 12 points.
1: That's how good Lance is.
0: Lance, right? Well, Lance done, our guy.
1: Finds a diamond in the
0: rough.
1: He's
0: almost
1: there.
0: As good as Cam Schlittler.
1: Well, not too many guys are as good as Cam Schlittler. I'll tell you this, Paul Reed, I'd kind of forgotten about him at DePaul. He was barely drafted. He was a second-round pick, the 58th overall pick in 2020 by the Sixers.
0: Wow. And now a guy who was the third-string center. That's the beauty. I will say that's the best part about the postseason is these guys who just find a knack. And now Paul Reed, let's say the Pistons move on. He might be not utilized at all in the next series. And it's just, it's the funny thing about role players in the postseason as, you know, Denise Jenkins, the former St. John's / Iona guard, he's been really big for the Pistons this postseason. And then Jalen Duren, who is an all-star, he's been struggling in this series in particular. So it's just kind of funny how sometimes, Matt, it does play out. 8:52 to go in the fourth quarter. 92-80 is the score. Pistons with the lead over the Cleveland Cavaliers.
1: Pistons have blown leads, so you're not feeling too comfortable, even if you got Detroit and you're up 12 here with 8:38 to go.
0: All right. Elsewhere, Matt, let's update the people on Cam Schlittler as he has two outs in the bottom of the sixth inning. He's at 86 pitches. Tell you what, if he gets Bo Bichette out here,
1: he can go one more.
0: He can go one more.
1: At least he can go into the seventh. So where the Yankees don't have to get three full innings from their bullpen, but hopefully Schlittler can get through this. I think Bichette's going to ground out, and that's going to be 86 pitches through six innings. You got to let Schlittler keep going
0: bring
1: here.
0: Back up.
1: I've seen the bullpen blew it for him the last time out. Don't let it happen tonight. So six innings, one hit, one walk, eight strikeouts. His ERA for the season now 1.22.
0: Is that good?
1: That's good.
0: Pretty good. Back-to-back scoreless sixth-inning performances. His deepest game this year was an eight-inning performance that he had on April 23rd against the Red Sox. He has gone into the seventh inning a couple times this year, including against the Mariners on April 1st when he had 6 1/3 scoreless with seven strikeouts, but a very, very strong performance here. Matt, what did I tell you about the Nats bullpen? It's a choose-your-own-adventure. Nats were up 3-0 in the ninth inning. It is now 3-2, bases loaded, two runs are home. Adley Rutschman is at the plate here for the Baltimore Orioles. Can the Nats close it out against the Orioles? They held them scoreless, and now Adley Rutschman in the top of the ninth inning against this shaky Nationals bullpen, and we will see how this one concludes. The Brewers-Twins game has been back and forth tonight. The Brewers were up 1-0. Twins took a 2-1 lead. Now in the top of the eighth inning, it is 3-2 Brew Crew as they do have a man on third in the top of the eighth inning in that one. 12-point lead continues for the Detroit Pistons. Matt, 7.5 minutes to go in that contest as the Detroit Pistons trying to make it a Game 7, and the Nationals able to close it out. Shaky bullpen, though. They end up getting the save. Richard Lovelady gets the save for the Nats as they close it out. The Nats win 3-2, and they are now 22-23 on the year. How about a game that's been wild tonight? Top of the ninth inning, Matt, in Pittsburgh. 8-5 is the score. Kyle Schwarber has gone yard twice in this game.
1: Not enough, though.
0: Not enough yet, as guess who's at the plate right now with the bases loaded?
1: Schwarber.
0: Kyle Schwarber. See if we can, Corey, on the fly, can we get the Pirates-Phillies game on one of our screens here? So many games going on tonight.
1: We can take the Nationals off. That game's over.
0: That is over.
1: Up in the right corner. How about the Pirates are 24-20 going into tonight. All five teams in the National League Central are above 500. The Reds right now in last at 23-21, but the Reds are only five games back of the Cubs. And Reds are leading the Guardians 3-1 in Cleveland tonight. So, I mean, nobody really thought this before the season, Tim, but right now, at this point, the National League Central is the best division in baseball, top to bottom.
0: As Kyle Schwarber takes a walk in the top of the ninth inning, so it's now 8-6, and Bryce Harper is coming to the plate. Matt, Bryce Harper is decent protection for Kyle Schwarber because he's 3-for-4 tonight. Now, he doesn't have two homers like Kyle Schwarber, but Schwarber, four-pitch walk, and boy, the Bucco fans at PNC Park are sweating right now. 8-6, bases loaded. Schwarber walks in a run, and that is now 5 RBI today for Kyle Schwarber. Woo! What a day for Kyle Schwarber as it is 8-6 at PNC Park. Bryce Harper coming to the plate. He is 3-for-4 tonight. This would be quite the comeback for the Phillies against the Pittsburgh Pirates. As the Phillies, man, they could go to 22-23, man. They feel like,
1: I was actually about ready to write the Phillies off. They made the managerial change.
0: Like, ah, fired, is that going to work?
1: Fired Rob Thompson. You think, that's probably not going to work. He's a good manager. Well, Donnie Baseball has turned this thing around. Phillies are 7-3 in their last 10 going into tonight. And really, the offense has been the biggest difference. The Phillies, Schwarber's been hot. That's a big part of it. But the offense has been red hot since he made the change to Don Mattingly at manager. Where do we stand here? Bryce Harper at the plate?
0: Yeah, foul ball down the right field line. So 8-6 is the score. Pirates with the lead, but bases loaded for the Phillies. Phillies at one point trailed 6-0 in this game. It was a 6-run bottom of the third inning for the Pittsburgh Pirates. Kyle Schwarber has homered twice, and now bases loaded. Bryce Harper at the plate. Matt, oh, deep shot to right field. Is it deep enough? It is a grand. That's going to bring home multiple runs, I believe.
1: Off the top of the wall?
0: Off the top of the wall, Bryce Harper with a 2-run double. I think Kyle Schwarber was just thrown out at third base, though. 8-8. Missed it by this much. A grand slam from Bryce Harper hit the top of the wall, but the Phillies have tied it up at 8 with Bryce Harper, a 2-run double. I was just about to ask you.
1: Here, let's watch the replay.
0: What is the live price?
1: This had to be a couple inches from going out of the park.
0: Man, where did that hit?
1: That might have even gone out.
0: If that touched the top of the fence, that might be a home run. Are they going to challenge it?
1: I think you got to look at this.
0: By the way, Kyle Schwarber, very awkward slide there.
1: There it is. Slow-mo replay. The ball hits. That's a home run, isn't it?
0: I don't know. Hit the tippy top of the fence.
1: It hit above the yellow line, though. Isn't that not a home run?
0: I would think that Don Mattingly is going to take a look at this and see if he should challenge it.
1: Not sure what the rule is there in Pittsburgh, but I think it hits above the yellow line.
0: At worst case scenario, it's 8-8, and they are going to review this for a potential grand slam.
1: I couldn't tell if that hit off the top of that wall. That did hit off the yellow line, right?
0: Tell you what, Bryce Harper thought he had it.
1: Well, yeah, I want to see the replay, slow-mo replay on that again, but that's going to make a difference. I believe the let's check the live line.
0: No, I don't think that got out. I think that hit.
1: Really?
0: The, yeah.
1: Okay.
0: I think that's it. You have 2-run double.
1: Live, DraftKings live board is showing 8-8, and Phillies minus 120 now, slight favorites for the game in Pittsburgh.
0: 3-run ninth inning. Bryce Harper this close from a grand slam in the top of the ninth inning. Let's get you ready for T-Wolves Spurs. That's coming up in about 15 minutes.
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0: 4 minutes away from having a game seven in Pistons Cavaliers, we finally saw a team win on the road as the Cavaliers came back to win game five. But now the Pistons are going to, more than likely, they did collapse in game five, but more than likely they are going to emerge victorious in this one. By the way, if that is a turnover, no, it's deflected out of bounds. James Harden, 8 turnovers tonight, Matt, in tonight's game. Yep. This will be another situation where James Harden's going to have more turnovers than field goals made. All right, let's update you on Pittsburgh, Philadelphia. Matt, can you pull up the live line here? Because Bryce Harper was, as we were talking to producer Corey, who was watching a little more clearly in the production room, said he was about 6 inches away from a grand slam, hit off the top of the fence, kind of the front top part of the fence. So it is a 2-run double for Bryce Harper, 3 runs in all in the top of the eighth. Now, game tied at top of the ninth, and Jose Alvarado in for the Phillies to try to force extra innings, so the Pirates could walk it off here. Quick update from New York. Juan Soto just hit a homer off Cam Schlittler in the bottom of the seventh, and now I think the Mets are going to win this challenge. It looks pretty close. It looks like
1: It's hard to tell if Ben Rice's foot was on the bag or not. You don't really have a conclusive angle there on that video. See, from this angle, it looks like maybe his foot's still on the bag when he catches it. You can't tell. The problem is you can't tell, right? It's just not conclusive. Right there, I'd say his foot's off, but he already had the ball in his glove.
0: Yeah, he had his glove, ball in the glove. They are going to. Yep. Good call by
1: you. It's not enough there to overturn that. So he probably had his foot on the bag. Who knows? But anyway, you get a ground out there. Cam Schlittler had allowed 1 home run and 51 and a third innings this season going into tonight. And he gets hit by Juan Soto tonight and gives one up. So that's the second homer he's allowed this season. But Yankees lead the Mets 4-1. Bottom of the seventh with one out. And I think Schlittler is going to stay in this game. He's at 94 pitches, so he's not going to be in here much longer.
0: Miguel Vargas just went yard for the White Sox as the Battle of Chicago happening right now, and it is all tied up 4-4 as that game is in the bottom of the sixth inning. So the White Sox have battled back to take the lead in that game. All right, Matt, let's head real quickly to take a look at what's still to come as we have 3 baseball games about to get underway. So let's start in Los Angeles, the battle of, what do they call this one?
1: This is the Freeway Series.
0: Freeway Series. Yeah. Dodgers and Angels. Dodgers here at Circa, a minus 180 favorite against the Angels. Total 9.5 juiced under in this one.
1: Yeah, and the Dodgers won the last couple games against the Giants after dropping the first couple of that series. So they got their act together a little bit and rebounded. Now they go across town to Anaheim, and Will Klein is going to get to start tonight. And this is interesting because the Dodgers, I think they had to reshuffle their rotation. Did they scratch? I think they scratched Blake Snell tonight. That's what happened. Snell got scratched. Snell was a pitcher I was considering betting against tonight because I bet against him last weekend. He wasn't very good in his first start. Well, he's not going to go tonight. Will Klein, right-hander out of the bullpen, is going to be the opener. Klein has appeared in 12 games, 16 innings pitched. He has allowed 5 runs, no homers, 17 strikeouts in those 16 innings. Pretty good numbers across the board, but he's probably going to go about 2 innings tonight.
0: Yep.
1: And that's about it. And Dodgers priced at about $1.80. Let's see, right here at circa 180. I see as high as 190, 193 at DraftKings. That's too high a price to lay with the Dodgers. Actually, if Blake Snell were starting tonight, I was probably going to bet the Angels. But Snell scratch is going to be a pass for me.
0: No Freddie Freeman tonight, getting the night off for the Dodgers. Shohei Ohtani, Mookie Betts, Will Smith, 1-2-3 tonight for the Dodgers in their lineup. 107-91 is the score. Pistons have a 16-point lead right now over the Cavaliers. Is that a replay?
1: That's a replay.
0: Okay, I was like, Juan Soto. We get another home run in Citi Field. So that is one of the 3 games, Matt, getting underway shortly. Let's head to Seattle. San Diego taking on the Seattle Mariners. Mariners here at Circa, $1.29 favorite. If you're looking to back the Padres, you can get them at plus 116 total. Very low at T-Mobile Park tonight. 7 juiced over for Padres Mariners.
1: Probably nothing I would do with this game here. And let's see. Yeah, I see right now it's circa 129. Total of 7, shaded over 25. Padres coming off, just got lucky to win that game Wednesday in Milwaukee. Then they got pounded by the Brewers. Tough road trip here going from Milwaukee to Seattle. And I don't like this Padres team that much. You know what's amazing? And I mentioned this to you the other night. And that's why I think it's the Padres are probably a little bit phony, even though I like their bullpen. They're one of the few teams in MLB I think have a pretty good bullpen. Mm-hmm. You know, there are a lot of teams.
0: When you have Mason Miller, it helps.
1: Yeah, when you have Mason Miller on the back end, that covers up for a lot of flaws. But you look at the Padres right now, and you could say, an optimist would look at it and say, well, the Padres are 25-18, and you know, they're right there with the Dodgers, with Fernando Tatis having 0 homers and 156 at-bats. Manny Machado batting 190. So maybe there's some upside to the Padres. I don't think this team's very good offensively. Xander Bogaerts has been above average so far. He's got 7 homers. He's really picked it up, batting 257. He's been a disappointment the last couple of years. I think this Padres team's a little flimsy offensively. The pitching's going to wear out. Starting pitching's going to wear out. And eventually, this is going to be a fade team. I don't like the Padres here. I wouldn't play them tonight.
0: All right, one other game to note. Aaron Civale will get the start, Matt, for the A's. He's had a really good season so far, 2.59 ERA. The A's, a favorite at home in Sacramento against the Giants. Around $1.26 to $1.30 are the A's tonight against the San Francisco Giants.
1: Yeah, that's it's a pretty good pitching matchup tonight. And the A's have been an up and down team, 22-21, barely above 500 right now. Only team in that division above 500. I lean A's here, but I'm not going to lay $1.25 to find out.
0: Matt, that's going to do it for Cam Schlittler.
1: Yeah, there was a 3-2 pitch there. It was a check swing, and it looked like it was going to be strike 3 appeal. No, he did not go around. That's a walk. So Schlittler's going to leave the game. 6 2/3 innings, 106 pitches. He's got a 4-1 lead.
0: Boon to the bullpen, your favorite phrase in all of sports, Matt. 6 2/3, as you alluded to, 9 strikeouts for Cam Schlittler. ERA a 1.35. Did give up a homer to Juan Soto. A 21-point lead now for the Detroit Pistons. We are going to have a Game 7 on Sunday. The two best words in all of sports, Game 7. Pistons, Cavaliers, a series that was a true coin toss, has proven to be a true coin toss of a series. The Cavaliers steal one in Detroit, but they can't close it out tonight. Good call by you, pre-flop, to take the Pistons, and they are going to win. They are up 21 right now, 112-91 in this one. Cade Cunningham, he's going to stay under his player prop tonight. He has 21 points, a game high, actually not a game high. The Marcus Sasser had a game high, plus 25 off the bench, the former Houston guard. But Cade Cunningham, plus 15, 8 assists tonight. Did have 6 turnovers, but Cade Cunningham, strong performance, but won't get over on his points prop.
1: What was the Pistons' three-point shooting right now?
0: 15 of 35 tonight. Duncan Robinson, 4 of 7. And Denise Jenkins, 3 of 7. Cade Cunningham, 5 for 10 from 3 in this game. As for the Cleveland Cavaliers, James Harden is going to have 23 points, but 8 turnovers in this game for James Harden. Donovan Mitchell, very quiet tonight, Matt, held to just 18 points so far. And I imagine, J.B. Bickerstaff is going to empty his bench, and they're going to throw up the white flag. This ball game is over. And the Detroit Pistons forcing a Game 7 against the Cavaliers. Really a wire-to-wire cover, and a great call by you to take the points with the Pistons.
1: But I should not have live bet the Cavs plus 5.5. So
0: man, it felt like that was going to be headed that way.
1: Yeah, I did feel that way. I gave back about a third of what I bet pregame on that by trying to hit the middle on this, but that's the way it goes. I'll take the winner with the Pistons and move on to Game 7. It's just a classic situational handicapping spot for the series favorite. Blew the game at home. And I was going to get it back tonight. And they lost 3 in a row. The Pistons dropped 3 in a row in the series. So now we get a Game 7. And home team probably wins, I think, in NBA history about 80% of the Game 7s.
0: Well, we'll get, I imagine, a very suppressed Game 7 total, like we did a bunch in the first round. And that didn't always work out for folks. So you got to watch out for the tax. So we'll see what that number is. Speaking of which, we do have Spurs T-Wolves coming up in just a little bit. We'll get to those bets here. I did text Jeff Sherman about what he will open up Spurs and Thunder, obviously barring injury, but right now what he would open that up. So we get that for you on the other side. You and I had guesses on that. So Cade Cunningham goes under 27.5. Donovan Mitchell under 26.5. James Harden does go over his prop. And I know a lot of people out there, including the big Swede, Dustin Swedelson, had Paul Reed over 6.5 points. How about 14 for the former DePaul Blue Demon?
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0: The Yankees get out of a big jam, Matt, and look like, this could be trouble. But a fly out to right field, 4-1. Yankees have the lead over the Mets. It's gone final, Matt, in Cleveland, 115-94. The Detroit Pistons force a Game 7. We've got a Game 7 line. We'll get to that in a moment. But how about the total in this game? We really didn't see it fluctuate too much, and it lands almost smack dab on the number. 209.5 is the number where it closed. Matt, what's 115 plus 94?
1: 209.
0: Boom. Good job, bookmakers. They need our, you know, congratulations. Well done.
1: Wow.
0: But the Detroit Pistons win 115-94. Shout out to Dustin Sweetelson, our guy, our utility infielder. How about this tweet today? He loves his player props. And he was on Paul Reed. This is Paul Reed, his player props. He goes, "I've got over 6.5, 10 plus at plus 176. And then how about a garbage time three from Paul Reed to get him to 17 points? And our guy, the big Swede, cashes 15 plus points at plus 750.
1: Nice job.
0: Well done, Dustin. Hopefully your thoughts on Anthony Edwards will be the same, because you and I have a common play on that. Let's throw up the best bets real quickly for Timberwolves and Spurs as we are moments away from tip between the San Antonio Spurs and the Minnesota Timberwolves, Matt, and we'll run through these here. Right now, the market's sitting at 5.5 or 6, actually a 6.5 out there in DraftKings if you do like the dog of the Minnesota Timberwolves. Will Hill, he likes under 218.5. Kelly Bidlin laid 4.5 early with the Spurs, and then some player props here. Nick Whalen, Jaden McDaniels, over 15.5 points. Anthony Edwards, over 32.5 points and rebounds. Victor Wembanyama, we got a tweet about this. Victor Wembanyama, over 13.5 rebounds. He's gone over 13.5 rebounds, Matt, in every game outside of Game 4 where he was ejected. Mm-hmm. Dustin Sweetelson, maybe he'll roll over some of his winnings into these bets. Naz Reid, over 22.5 points, rebounds, and assists. Anthony Edwards, common play between me and Dustin, over 26.5 points. Zach Cohen likes Jaden McDaniels, over 1.5 threes. And Jensen Lewis will be my mortal enemy tonight, under 26.5 points for Anthony Edwards. So about to get underway. Will we get a Game 7 between the Spurs and the T-Wolves, Matt? as the Minnesota Timberwolves go off as 5.5 or 6 point dogs.
1: Yeah, I lean to the home dog here, but I did not bet this. So, you know, we talked about this a couple days ago. I said the Pistons were the dog I liked the most here on Friday night, and Pistons get there. I don't have quite as much faith in the T-Wolves, but if I had to play it, that's the way I would play it. And maybe we'll get a better number live as we watch it here. But I like your angle here on Anthony Edwards over the points total, too. I think you're going to get the best shot from the T-Wolves and Ant in this game tonight.
0: So we will have a Game 7. So the second consecutive series, we will see a Game 7 for the Pistons and the Cavaliers. Both these teams needed seven games in their first round series. A quick tweet from John Ewing over at BetMGM. A bettor at BetMGM has wagered $300,000 on the Spurs to cover in Game 6. $150K on Spurs plus 1.5 at minus 225. $75,000 on Spurs minus 1.5 minus $175. $35,000 on Spurs minus 2.5 at minus 150. $20K on Spurs minus 3.5 minus $1.35, and another $20K on the Spurs minus 4.5 minus 115. So there you go. Five different bets from the same bettor. $30,000 on the line for Spurs Timberwolves tonight. And we are underway in Minnesota. Game 6 between the T-Wolves and the Spurs. Matt, you and I were curious what the series price for Oklahoma City and San Antonio would be, obviously barring any injury that were to happen tonight, but what that number would be. So we each guessed, I guessed minus 280. I think you said somewhere, what?
1: Minus, yeah, around 250.
0: Texted Jeff Sherman over at the Westgate Superbook. One of the best, if not the best, NBA odds maker in town. And he said Oklahoma City minus 275, San Antonio plus 235. So we were pretty much spot on our projection of what that series price would be. So let me ask you that. Once again, game's going to play out. Would you be interested in San Antonio plus 235 on that series price, or do you think you'd wait and maybe get a bigger price, let's say, if they were to lose game one?
1: Yeah, I'll probably wait. I mean, I might think about playing the Spurs plus the points in game one, and then if they happen to drop that one, maybe I'll bet the Spurs in the series. I don't know. It depends how tonight's game goes. I'll probably not bet the Spurs before the series.
0: Deep fly to left field, Matt, but not deep enough. Two outs now in the top of the eighth inning. Yankees leading the Mets 4-1. Cam Schlittler, very strong performance tonight. You are very happy about that, and they get out of the jam and the bottom of the seventh inning there with a couple men on base. So the Yankees up 4-1. By the way, Philadelphia Phillies, Matt.
1: Did they win?
0: 11-8 lead right now as they are still in the top of the in the 10th inning there. Yeesh.
1: I know somebody who's in a baseball betting slump, and he had the Pirates tonight, were up 7-1. And when you're slumping, when things are going bad, they go from bad to worse like that. And that's a brutal beat to take on the Bucks with that 7-1 lead tonight, and they're going to lose to the Phillies.
0: Is he the type of bettor that's calm, though, when he loses?
1: I don't know many people like that. I would say no.
0: By the way, I always love to look at these series.
1: I took a bad beat with the Brewers on Wednesday night, and I was pissed off about that. I'm still mad about it on Friday night. you got to win a few bets to make up for it, Tim, before you can kind of let that one go. Those bad beats, they stick with you a little bit longer than the wins. We all love to win, but I think we hate to lose more.
0: Oh, we're like coaches, right? Yeah. The coaches always remember their worst losses, not their best wins. Right. I always love to look at the adjustments from game one to game seven. And you know you're going to have to pay the tax. So we have a line out, Matt, for game seven on Sunday, Cleveland and Detroit. Line right now has, let me double check this. I think the line has moved a lot. Yeah, so it actually opened. Wow. You could have got Cavs plus 5.5 at open, by the way. That has moved. It's down to 3.5. How about the total? Game seven, 205.5.
1: Ooh, yeah, that's the adjustment that's going to be made for Game 7 because, you know, if you put that around 210, you're going to get sharp money under the total. So It's not going to open 210, obviously.
0: Game one of that series, Matt, 217
1: yep.
0: and a half. 12-point adjustment from game one. Now, game six closed 209 and a half, and that was the spot-on number. It landed 209. It was kind of hovering around that number all night long. But, yeah, 205 and a half. Good start here for the San Antonio Spurs. They're up 15-6, Matt, on the Minnesota Timberwolves. So is this the spot to look to back the T-Wolves? The Spurs out to a red-hot shooting start. They are 10.5-point favorites right now in game are the San Antonio Spurs. Anthony Edwards, like this start, 4 points already for Ant-Man. So hopefully we can keep that rolling there for Anthony Edwards. But 15-8 is the lead for the Spurs. Very strong start. Couple of threes already made. Devin Vassell, Stephon Castle, and De'Aaron Fox all with threes here in this one for the Spurs. And they're going to get another three here as well. So the Spurs out to a red-hot shooting start. Stephon Castle is going to bury a three.
1: And didn't we just talk about this a few minutes ago? If you don't bet the T-Wolves pregame, wait, you might get a better number. Now you get 10.5 on the T-Wolves. You don't have to wait long to get 10.5 if you like the T-Wolves. Tim, is that enough for you to jump in right now?
0: I don't like the way this thing has started.
1: You know, the last time these teams played in Minneapolis, didn't the Spurs get out to an 18-3 lead?
0: I think, yeah.
1: And
0: yeah,
1: now
0: yeah.
1: it's 18-8.
0: Yeah, another red-hot shooting start here. So 10.5, game closed 5.5-6, and now...
1: Get 5 points better of it right off the bat.
0: Right, 4.5 minutes in, Stephon Castle, the pride of UConn, has already buried two threes in this game. We haven't really mentioned this one too much. The best team in baseball, Matt, the Atlanta Braves and the Boston Red Sox, 2-2 right now is the score in Atlanta down at Truist Park. So a good one going on there. Anthony Edwards, by the way, already 6 points. So hopefully, Ant-Man, you can keep this up, and we can have ourselves a 30-point game there and hopefully get our player prop over in that one. They're underway, Matt, in Los Angeles. No score between the Angels and Dodgers. Underway in Seattle. No score, Padres, Mariners. 18-10 right now. The early start here for the San Antonio Spurs. Live number is 9.5. Rough one if you bet the Pittsburgh Pirates tonight. Up 7-1. It is now 11-8 in the top of the 10th inning.

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8: Alongside Matt Humans, I'm Tim Murray. What a Friday into a busy, busy Saturday, Matt. Cleveland Cavaliers and Detroit Pistons, two best words in all of sports, so I'm told. Game 7 on Sunday. Why? Because the Pistons went into Cleveland after letting Game 5 slip through their fingertips and put the hammer down on the Cavaliers. They were 4.5-point dogs. They won 115-94. Total close 209.5. Lands 209. So, Matt, Sunday in Detroit, the one seed in the East, they are 3.5-point favorites. This actually opened 5.5 at DraftKings. And how about that Game 7 tax on the total? Game 6 was 209.5. Game 1 was 217.5. Game 7, 205.5. Cavs Pistons Sunday to advance to take on the Knicks in the Eastern Conference Finals.
9: Game 7, NBA history, the home team wins about 80% of the time. So do you want to play the Pistons here on the money line, or you want to play with fire and lay the points? I think this is going to be a typical down-to-the-wire game between these teams. I do lean with the home team. I'm not sure how I'm going to play this. I'll probably play Pistons money line if I do. Not sure I'm going to get involved. I was on the Pistons tonight to extend the series, so a good spot there. I think Cade Cunningham over his points total is going to be a pretty good play here. And you might want to look at Donovan Mitchell, too. This is going to be a duel between the two stars. Mitchell, Cunningham going head-to-head. I expect them to both put up big numbers. I think the Pistons win a close game. A lot of times, Tim, I would play under the total here. If the total were 210, I'd probably play under. But the obvious adjustment's been made by the odds makers. In Game 7, total dropped 205.5. I'll probably pass on the total.
8: And we saw it in the first round with these two teams, the massive adjustments to those totals. Both their games in Game 7, I believe, went over in that. Speaking of over, the Buffalo Sabres and Montreal Canadiens on Thursday night, much to my chagrin, over in the first period, over in the game. Most live totals went over. It finally did slow down, but Montreal went into Buffalo, won 6-3, and now the Canadiens back home at the Bell Center on Saturday night. Hockey night in Canada. This place is going to be jumping for the Montreal Canadiens for a chance to move on to take on the Carolina Hurricanes. Big favorites, though, the Canadiens are. Do we see this thing tighten up? I don't know, because the first periods have been flying over. 6.5 juiced under is the total at a number of sportsbooks. Circa, as you see right there, is 6 juiced to the over. I don't know if I could do it again. I would lean under, but, man, this series has seen some goals scored for sure. But Sabres-Canadiens will be a amazing atmosphere Saturday night north of the border in Montreal.
9: Yeah, it's another one where I think you got to lean home favorite over the total, but not saying I'm going to bet it that way. I'm just saying I think the public's probably going to bet it that way. Bet the Canadiens and over the total when you had such a shootout in the previous game. The live total in the previous game as high as, what, 10.5 or 11.5 at one point?
8: Yeah. If you finally found the right time to bet it under. I did not find said right time.

0: First period over Flew. Have 5 goals in the first period of Game 5. Matt, the PGA Championship continues. Round number 3, your leaders after 2 rounds, Maverick McNealy and Alex Smalley. Nick Bogdanovich from Boomer Sportsbook has a 160-1 ticket in pocket on Alex Smalley. Chris Goddard up at 3 under, Matt, shot a 65 in round 2. He's someone you're looking to add to your card as we head into the weekend.
1: Yeah, driving accuracy more important than bombing on this course, but Goddard up as a bomber, and he played well. I think he figured some things out about Aronimink on Friday, fired that 65. I like his game. He's one on tour. I bet him in the Masters, did not bet him this week, so I'm going to play him tonight. I'm going to play Chris Goddard up at 14-1 on the adjusted board going into the weekend, and also Maverick McNealy. I think putting, more of an emphasis than usual on putting here, because we have big contoured greens that are fast with tough pin placements. And Maverick McNealy's been a hot putter this week. McNealy, also a player I bet at the Masters and did not bet this week. So you got him out there at about 10 or 11 to 1 odds. And I'll play those two in addition to Scottie Scheffler, who I bet a 5 to 1 before the tournament. So I'll take Scheffler, Maverick, got her up into the weekend. This is really still not necessarily wide open, but close to it. Tim, right now you got 15 players within 2 strokes of the lead. You've got 21 players within 3 strokes of the lead and 30 players within 4 of the lead. Anybody within 4 or 5 of the lead is live going to the weekend outside Philadelphia.
0: Well, you mentioned Scottie Scheffler, and as you see the graphic right there, plus 340 to win. Didn't have a great Friday, but does that lead to value for the bettors heading into the weekend? He's still, as you alluded to, only 2 back of the leaders in McNealy and Smalley, as he is sitting there at 2 under, shot a 71. He is tied for 9th. Couple other notable golfers. Cameron Young had a very strong Friday. Matt shot a 67, and right now on the odds board, he has the 2nd shortest odds. He is sitting at plus 950 there on the screen. Also on Saturday, Matt, the 2nd leg of the Triple Crown. We will not have a Triple Crown this year, of course, as the Kentucky Derby winner is going to be taking this one off. 14 horses going to be racing at Laurel Park instead of Pimlico this year at the 151st running of the Preakness Stakes. And our good buddy, Chris the Bear Felica, great horse handicapper. He was on VSiN earlier on Friday, and here are his thoughts on the Preakness Stakes.
2: If you do like one of the shorter shots, I like Iron Honor. The best of all of the short prices. All the Chad Brown's horses that really are betting the Preakness have tended to run well. He won the Gotham last year as a 2-year-old. He was the beaten favorite, or I should say earlier this year, as a 3-year-old. He won the Gotham. Then he was the beaten favorite in the Wood, and he drew a brutal post in the Wood Memorial all the way outside. Taking blinkers off tells me that Chad Brown thinks Flavien Prat can get this horse to relax, expecting a speed duel. So if you're looking to fool around with a trifecta key or an exacta key box, maybe putting the number 9 horse Iron Honor in there, first and second in the exacta, first, second, third in the try, expecting him to hit the board and play around with a couple of long shots around him. Like I said, maybe the 5 Talking, maybe the 11 Corona D'Oro, maybe the 1 Taj Mahal if he does run well. The 12, Incredible, the other horse coming in from the Derby, who I think could run well. But, yeah, I would be willing to take a stand here and try and occupy those exotics with a couple of price horses.
0: All right, so some long shots that the Bears throwing at. Matt, you've got a couple of sharp horse handicappers that have chimed in as well. What do they like in the Preakness?
1: Yeah, we just heard from the Bear. He likes Taj Mahal to 1, Iron Honor the 9, Corona D'Oro, which is the 11, and he also said he's going to throw in Talking with the 5 horse. So Dwayne Colucci at the resort at Summerlin, race and sportsbook manager, likes the 1, 9, and 12. Colucci on Taj Mahal, Iron Honor, and Incredible. So they match up on a couple of horses there. Bob Ike, Southern California horse handicapper, says Taj Mahal is his top horse in this race, the number 1, but he's not crazy about it, not a strong opinion there. So I think what you got there is Taj Mahal, Iron Honor, a couple of horses that some of the sharper guys match up on there. Taj Mahal the 1, Iron Honor the 9, And I thought that was pretty good advice from the bear.
0: Also, some baseball on Saturday. We've got a couple of big-time pitchers on the hill. Christopher Sanchez right now at FanDuel, plus 430 to win the NL Cy Young. He is the second shot in the National League right now behind Paul Skeens. He and the Philadelphia Phillies are after a crazy comeback on Friday night, pretty significant favorites on the road at PNC Park. A pitcher you would love to see struggle, Jacob DeGrom. He is your third shot right now in the AL Cy Young market. Cam Schlittler, after a very strong performance on Friday with the New York Yankees. The Texas Rangers, a $1.45 favorite or so against the Houston Astros. So some big-time pitchers on the hill on Saturday. And let's get to some rivalry games, Matt, on Saturday as well. Let's start in Los Angeles, Dodgers and Angels. Do you like the home dog here in the Angels?
1: Might play the Angels. Jose Soriano has been one of the hottest pitchers in baseball. Now, he's cooled off a little bit recently, but over 9 starts and 54 innings, 10 earned runs allowed, a whip of 105, ERA of 166. Soriano was untouchable for a while. Like I said, the last couple starts, not as great. Blue Jays, White Sox got to him a little bit, but I think Soriano the better pitcher in this matchup against the Dodgers, who are going to start Robleski. And you could get about plus 125 or so on the Angels. So maybe a play there on Soriano and the Angels as home dogs in game two of that series.
0: And then staying out west, Matt, you've got San Francisco and the West Sacramento A's, as you like to call them. The A's are a, we'll call it a $1.30 favorite. Pretty high total, some tens out there for this Giants and A's showdown.
1: Yeah, keep an eye on this pitcher for the Giants. I like him. Young guy, Trevor McDonald. 12 and a third innings so far, 4 earned runs, and he's got 12 strikeouts to 2 walks, 105 whip. McDonald is a guy I think's got a lot of potential, and actually I like him in this matchup against the A's. Last week against the Dodgers, he won that start. He's beat the Padres and the Dodgers so far. He was not great against the Dodgers, but hey, that's a pretty good lineup. I like him against the A's on Saturday night, and McDonald's going to be a dog here. It looks like about plus 115, 120.
0: At Citi Field, the Subway Series continues. Yankees will go with Carlos Rodon, TBD for the Mets. The Yankees are right now around a $1.30 favorite, but a lot of numbers left off the board because we don't know the Mets starter.
1: Yeah,
0: right,
1: we'll have to figure out who the Mets starter is, but right now I would not lay the price with the Yankees. It's going to be Rodon's second start back from injury, and he was not that sharp in his first start.
0: Smarter bets start here and last all year long with VSiN Pro. 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
0: There will be a Game 7 on Sunday. Well, there'll be two Game 7s. Matt, Minnesota Timberwolves got some work to do. They're down 34-25 right now with a minute to go in the opening quarter. Stephon Castle is off to a red-hot start for the San Antonio Spurs. He already has 14 points. The Spurs are shooting 14 of 22 from the field. They have an 11-point lead. Victor Wembanyama, already 4 points and a rebound. De'Aaron Fox, 9 points on 4 of 4 shooting. The player prop that I'm keeping an eye on, Anthony Edwards. Anthony Edwards, 7 points so far. Naz Reid, went to Naz Reid, didn't they? Was that the big Swede? Yeah, Naz Reid. He's off to a good start. He's got five. He has Naz Reid over 22.5 points, rebounds, and assists. Naz Reid with 8 points and one rebound already in this opening quarter. So a pretty high-scoring first quarter, Matt, in Minnesota. 36-27 after one. T-Wolves, 9.5-point dogs, total 223.5.
1: Yeah, 10.5, I believe, was where the number peaked or close to it. 223.5 is the live total right now. Spurs minus 450. On the money line, I always think those prices are jacked up a little bit too high with three quarters to play in an NBA game. This is not the first time we've seen the T-Wolves get off to a slow start. I still think they can get back in this game. But that said, I'm not going to bet it right now.
0: You know, it's funny. Doug Kazarian, our buddy, loves to bet the WNBA. Mm-hmm. Not going to pretend to say that I'm a WNBA handicapper, but I was looking at the board tonight, looking for some bets, and I'm like, man, doesn't it feel like the fever a little elevated tonight? 9.5-point favorites?
1: I think that a lot of times that the Indiana Fever lines are inflated because of the Caitlin Clark factor.
0: Well, guess what happened? They lost outright tonight to the Washington Mystics in overtime, 104-102. So the Mystics get the win over the Indiana Fever as 9.5-point underdogs. So coulda, shoulda, woulda. Didn't end up taking care of that one. It's all over, Matt, in Pittsburgh, the Philadelphia Phillies. Wow, what a comeback in this game. Kyle Schwarber hit 2 home runs, 9 homers in his last 8 games.
1: Schwarbs, 20 homers for the season.
0: Bryce Harper, with the bases loaded, down 2, hit one off the top of the wall to force extra innings, and then in extra innings, the Philadelphia Phillies get the win. Don't look now. The Phillies now 1 game away from being 500.
1: Tim, you said you were hungry. There's a Culver's commercial. Look on the far screen. They just showed the Culver's.
0: Looks like I know where you're going after the show.
1: Well, no, they don't have one in Vegas.
0: Is there one coming?
1: Think I'm going to drive down to Bullhead City tonight to eat? No. Hungry. Not going to drive that far. But they just put the Culver's Butter Burgers on that screen. Now Derek Stevens is on the same screen.
0: We know him.
1: Speaking of Derek Stevens in studio with us last night, I thought it was a great question by you. How about the timing? We assume, Derek, that the Thanksgiving week games are going to be the same as they have been in the past. Those five games from Thanksgiving Eve to Black Friday would be its own standalone week in Circus Survivor, and he said, absolutely not. The rules might be changing a little bit this season. Let's take a look at those Thanksgiving games. And Tim, if it is, it's a week to its own on the schedule. There is no obvious pick this week. Packers at Rams on Thanksgiving Eve. Bears at Lions, the Turkey Day games, Bears at Lions, Eagles at Cowboys, Chiefs at Bills. Black Friday, Broncos at Steelers. There is no obvious team that you want to hold back for Thanksgiving week and Circus Survivor. And also, I believe at least three of those teams are also playing on Christmas. Now, when it comes to Christmas, you're just going to be lucky
0: if you get
1: to be alive to get there. So I'm not going to worry too much about that. But you do have to have it in the back of your mind when you're plotting strategy. And I think first you got to start with Thanksgiving. That was a slaughter last year with the Ravens losing at home, the Eagles losing at home, and many of us, including me, could not get past Black Friday last year.
0: But right now,
1: if you had to lean with one team you're going to use on Thanksgiving week, who would it be?
0: Rams.
1: Rams at home against the Packers.
0: When the Packers will have more fans, probably 80% of that stadium. What would you do? What would you, right now? I mean, obviously things can change and injuries can happen, as we saw, you know, last year. Look, it looked like the Ravens was an easy one, and it wasn't. I'll just tell you the lines right now. Rams -3.5, Lions -2.5, Cowboys -1.5, Bills -2.5. And if Broncos Steelers is on it, which I'm guessing based off of Derek Stevens' answer, Black Friday might maybe push to 12B, but let's just say that Pittsburgh Denver is a part of it. Denver -1.5. What would you do?
1: I don't know.
0: You got to answer the UAD. Answer the question. You got to answer the question.
1: I don't have to answer it until we get to Thanksgiving week.
0: You ask me. All right, what would you lean towards doing? Bills?
1: Well, first of all,
0: you've had regular season success.
1: I need to go through the entire schedule for the Rams and the Lions before I can really answer that. I'm not gonna play the Bills. I'm not gonna bet against Patrick Mahomes on Thanksgiving in that matchup.
0: Prime time spot, man. What a game.
1: It would be Rams or Lions, probably.
0: Yeah. The Lions 14, maybe 15 wins this year.
1: They have a poor track record on Thanksgiving at home. A
0: couple years ago, Packers were, touchdown dogs at Detroit? That 2 years ago?
1: I mean, this comes down to you got to plot the whole season. Last year I did. I mapped out several different scenarios for teams you're going to want to use each week, right? So I think when I sit down and finally do that before the season, give me a better idea what I might need to use on Thanksgiving. But you really got to plan this thing out carefully. Right now, when you look at Thanksgiving, I think that's the trickiest part when you get there. Who are you going to use? Is it going to be Rams on Thanksgiving Eve? Man, that's going to be one you're going to be sweating out.
0: If you want to know the specifics of Circus Survivor, Tuesday, Follow the Money, Derek Stevens, Mike Palm in studio with Mitch and Paul. They'll make the announcement of the guarantee. Circa Millions, Circa Survivor, Grandissimo. Grandissimo, as Derek said last night, exceeded everybody's expectation. They got 69 entries, $6.9 million into that pot, $100,000 a shot. And the expectation is it's going to be more this year. So what is that guarantee going to be? So
1: I have not been told. I'm just guessing.
0: Mm-hmm.
1: So the guarantee, I think, for the Circa contest altogether is going to be around $30 million.
0: I think Survivor's 20. That's my guess. You think so? What do you think? Sure. And they got to 19.2 last year.
1: It's going to top 20 this year.
0: By the way, the San Antonio Spurs now up 16. May not have a game 7. Anthony Edwards, I need you to put on that cape and start scoring some buckets here. He's got 7. Naz Reid's got 10. Victor Wembanyama just got a bucket there to go up 16. Wemby's got 9 points. Stephon Castle, 14 points. Start making our plans for Oklahoma City, San Antonio, or do we wait a little bit here?
1: A little bit early for that, but the live line now 13.5. If you want to take a bigger number with the T-Wolves, a total of 226.5. By the way, let's throw this up quickly. Warren Sharp's NFL rest chart, because we talked with Evan Abrams in the first hour tonight. Evan does an outstanding job breaking down the schedules and trends and everything, too. He's at the Action Network. Warren Sharp appears on VSiN often, and he was working on schedule information all last night. His NFL rest chart shows that the team that got the worst of it is the Los Angeles Chargers, and the team that got the best of it in terms of rest, the Chicago Bears.
0: So here's a couple nuggets just to put this into perspective for this chart. So the difference, plus 15 for the Bears, minus 24 for the Chargers. Last year, the largest net rest edge, as Warren points out, was plus 13. He said, I have access to the last 36 years of NFL scheduling data dating back to 1990. This year, the largest net rest edge is plus 15. That is number two all time, going back to 1990. And on the flip side, this year's net rest disadvantage, Chargers minus 24, fourth largest since 1990, second largest since 2000, and first largest since 2013. And the difference is, I believe, the biggest in NFL history dating back to 1990, plus 15 to minus 24.
1: Yeah, Chargers got the worst of it in terms of rest. The 49ers got the worst of it in terms of travel miles.
0: The Chargers are playing four teams off of a bye.
1: That's actually a big disadvantage as well.
0: Philly playing four teams off of a bye as well. Some really good info. Warren Sharp has it. Follow him on Twitter at SharpFootball. Spurs, are they going to run away with this one? We'll update you on what's happening in Minneapolis next.
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0: Matt, are we headed toward the blowout? 46-27, Spurs up 19 right now over the Minnesota Timberwolves. I don't know if the Timberwolves will quit, Matt, but man, this is an impressive start here by the San Antonio Spurs. They're up 20 now, 47-27, live number 17.5. In favor of the San Antonio Spurs.
1: Impressive start by the Spurs and very unimpressive by the T-Wolves. You're trying to stay alive in a series and getting run off the court here, middle of the second quarter, run off your home court. It's now 50-27.
0: Woo! 14-0 run to start the second quarter. Wow! This is just domination by the San Antonio Spurs. Many of us said, let's just skip the second round. Let's get to the Western Conference Finals, and we're going to get Thunder, Spurs. Once again, Jeff Sherman said he would open at minus 275, Oklahoma City plus 235, San Antonio. Matt, let's continue some chatter regarding sporting events this weekend. Round three of the PGA Championship in Philly will get going on Saturday morning, and let's get the latest right now.
24: Where are the lines changing, and where's the money going? Let's go behind the counter.
0: Sam Cooney, golf odds maker here at Circa, joins us, courtesy of our progressive guest line. By the way, 16-0 run now to start the second quarter for the San Antonio Spurs. Sam, not a great second round for Scottie Scheffler. 1 over 71, still just two strokes back. Where does Circa have Scottie Scheffler heading into round number three?
25: So right now we have him at plus 385, and then second favorite would be Cameron Young at 9-1.
1: How do you feel about Scotty going into the weekend? He was a little rough today. Let's say I was watching early in the morning, Sam. It was cold and windy. He bogeyed three of the first four holes, and he had to kind of grind today to get back to one over. Scotty, obviously going to be your starting point on the adjusted odds board, but how do you feel about his game after watching the first two rounds, and how do you think he's going to handle the weekend?
25: Yeah, I mean, the morning group this morning definitely got the worst end of the weather, and it was blowing there pretty hard there for a while. And the pins as well, as you probably heard him complaining after the round, were pretty challenging today as well. Looks like tomorrow's might be like slightly easier, but still pretty challenging. Looks like they gave him a few like in the middle to set up for moving day. But I mean, he's going to be there. And regardless, even if he plays poorly tomorrow, I mean, he's still likely to be within five or six shots of the lead come Sunday, which he can obviously make up in one day. So obviously can't count him out of this yet, but we'll see what happens.
1: Sam, we talked to your former colleague here at Circus Sports, Nick Bogdanovich, earlier tonight, and Nick has got Alex Smalley at 160-1. He's got Chris Goddard up, but it's 60-1. Got a couple of long shots pre-tournament. You know, you know Nick B loves to bet his long shots. How about you? Do you have anything in your pocket with a long shot up there on the leaderboard?
25: No, like, super big long shots, but I still have Cantlay, which I'm completely fine with. And I think there's actually some decent prices out there in the adjusted odds for him still. We're at 29-1. I think I saw, like, some 35s, 40s, stuff like that. But no super big long shots for me. I'm sure we have a few people that probably have a little bit of pot geeter money. But outside of the top three, we do very, very well to everybody else that we have listed. So
1: really,
25: we're really just hoping for a non-Scotty, Cameron Young, or Ludwig Gobert win.
1: Sam Cooney, Circus Sports Golf Odds Maker with us. Follow him at SCooney3. And Sam, I'm going to ask you, where did you close Maverick McNealy? Where did you close Chris Gotterup? Where did you close Hideki Matsuyama? Talked about three of the bigger names near the top of the leaderboard.
25: Give me 1 second. I can pull that up for you.
1: Yeah, Maverick, Gotterup, Matsuyama. And then I'm also going to ask you about Aldrich Pocketer, because he was, I remember he had that bad beat in the middle of last season, been pretty quiet since. But 67-70, pretty strong by Pocketer here in the first 2 days. And again, you got 15 players within two shots of the lead or in the lead. Right now, through two rounds, we got 21 players within three shots of the lead and about 30 players within four shots of the lead at even par or better. Sam?
25: So we closed McNealy 100-1, it looks like.
1: Wow.
25: And Gotterup, we closed 66-1. And the third one was Smalley, you said?
1: No, it was Matsuyama and Pocketer.
25: Oh, Matsuyama, we closed very high, 95-1.
1: Jeez.
25: And Pocketer, have to scroll all the way back here, 300-1.
1: Nobody was talking about Pocketer this week. Does it show on your screen there? Did you take any bets on Pocketer this week? 300?
25: A few small ones, but surprisingly, we still actually win to them, which is very, very surprising. I think this might be one of the only tournaments that we've ever won to him at. He's always a pretty popular pick, so it's nice to have that one in our back pocket a little bit. Same with Minwoo Lee. He's another one that we notoriously always lose to, and he's actually a big winner for us this week. So definitely rooting for the hometown kid.
1: Sam Cooney with us. Let me get your thoughts on a couple of players heading into the weekend, or a few players, and see if you like these guys or not. How do you feel about Ludwig Åberg at this point?
25: The irons were good today, and he definitely showed why he's playing in this event today. I mean, he's always scary. He gets hot, streaky. Can he keep it up on these huge greens and go without three putting? I think that's kind of the thing to look out for. But if he does that, the ball striking is definitely there.
1: Okay, how about Hideki Matsuyama? I just asked you about Mats. You said 95-1 pre-tournament.
25: Yeah, and what a round he played this morning in those brutal conditions. Mm-hmm. I mean, if he can hold his own in that, I think he can pretty much hold his own in anything that they're going to face the rest of the weekend. So he's definitely one to look out for, and he's one of the kings of getting up and down, which is going to be very important these next couple of days, I imagine.
1: All right, how about Rombo? A couple of guys that embarrass themselves at the Masters, Rombo and DeChambeau. Show up here at the PGA, and DeChambeau's an embarrassment again, but Rombo redeemed himself a little bit, aside from, as Tim mentioned, hitting the...
0: Hitting the volunteer
1: in the head with the clop dirt after he slammed his club. But John Rahm, on the adjusted board right now, I think you got him around 15-1. Are you taking Rahm as a serious threat? Yeah, you got him 16-1. Do you think he's a serious threat to win this going into the weekend? I saw him outdrive Rory by about 30 yards on the one hole in the back nine today. He's hitting it well off the tee.
25: Yeah, he's certainly a threat. He's always going to be a gamer come the weekend. And, yeah, he's definitely one to look out for. He wouldn't be the greatest result for us, so we're not the biggest John Rahm fans. Mm-hmm. But he's definitely one to look out for. It's all going to be a matter of if he can keep his temper down a little bit, I think. He likes to get a little worked up when things aren't going his way. So we'll see if he's able to do that over the weekend.
1: about Justin Thomas? JT's won the PGA a couple times. 69-69, first 2 days, two strokes back.
25: Yeah, I mean, if he shoots two more 69s, that, I mean, there's a potential that that can just do it. It's probably going to take a little bit better than that, but he's definitely golfing his ball right now, and another guy that has a great short game and is able to get up and down. So I imagine he'll be able to kind of grind it out and make sure that he's in a decent position come Sunday morning.
1: All right, so of Nick Bogdanovich's two guys who he's got live, the long shots, Gotterup and Smalley, who do you like better going into the weekend?
25: Gotterup, no doubt. Nothing against Smalley, but Gotterup's got all the wins. And on top of that, he's the best wind player on tour. Hits the ball about 10 feet off the ground when he wants to and keeps it in play, and also has a great short game. And he made a lot of putts today. So if he can keep that putter hot and keep the ball out of the wind, I think tomorrow's supposed to be the windiest of the 4 days that we'll see this week. So definitely should be interesting to see who can hit greens and get up and down in this wind they're going to face.
0: Sam Cooney, golf odds maker for Circus Sports. The adjusted odds are all up, the matchups as well, so make sure you check that out on the Circa Sports app. Sam, appreciate it as always.
25: Always. You guys have a good night.
0: At SCooney3 is where you can find him on Twitter. How about a 20-0 run to start the second quarter? The San Antonio Spurs up 56-32 right now, Matt. This thing is over right now. 5-0 run, though, for the Minnesota Timberwolves.
1: I mean, now the question is, do you take the T-Wolves plus 21.5 live?
0: Eef.
1: Down 24 points. I'm really surprised they're getting blown off the floor like this, but I got to tell you, betting the NBA, I've been a lot more selective this year. Fewer plays, and it's worked out for me. Played the Pistons tonight. I passed on the T-Wolves as home dogs, and right now, damn glad I passed on the T-Wolves.
0: Yeah, I don't know. We'll see if Anthony Edwards finds any life here. Doesn't seem great. Getting close to that point of the night where Will Hill likes to bet all those unders for player props. By the way, VSiN.com, check it out. 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
26: I heard the call to serve, so I answered. 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I found belonging, an unbreakable bond with my fellow Marines. We fought to overcome adversity together in defense of our nation and its people. I've lived a full life, rich with meaning. And even though I no longer wear the uniform, I am still a Marine. 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That is what it means to be a Marine. Semper Fidelis, always faithful, always Marine.
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2: 60-42, don't call it a comeback. Mike Conley, corner three. As you pointed out, Matt, when we were talking off air, yes, the Spurs at one point in this quarter were up by 29 points. They went on a 20-0 run to start the second quarter here. It is 60-42, and hopefully, I tell you what, I mean, it's an elimination game, but man, I hope they don't quit. 16.5 is the number right now. What was it, 21.5 just a little while ago?
3: Yeah, 21.5 live, and I would say this sounds absurd, but if the T-Wolves get this down below 15 by halftime, they got to feel pretty good about that, right? Because that's chopping the lead essentially in half, and they were down almost 30. If you go into the locker room down 14, you're still live to win the game.
2: Spurs are shooting 61% from the field, and the Timberwolves are shooting 36% from the field. Anthony Edwards got off to a hot start, but since then has been pretty quiet. How about Terrence Shannon, Naz Reid, and Mike Conley, all off the bench for the Timberwolves, have combined for 28 of the 42 T-Wolves points. So Naz Reid off to a good start here. Good Lord, Rudy. What was that?
3: Shot put it a 14-footer in the lane, not even close off the back iron.
2: Another three coming for the San Antonio Spurs. Man, they are red hot right now. 63-42 lead Harper. For the Spurs as Dylan Harper buries a three. We'll see. Will the T-Wolves, will they battle? Will they be feisty, Matt? We'll see.
3: There's your guy, Anthony Edwards, drives
2: lane. 9 points. Come on.
3: Hits a little floater, 63-44.
2: Don't quit on me, Ant-Man.
3: All right, so Evan Abrams of the Action Network was on with us tonight, and we talked a little bit about the NFL schedule and some of the advantages and disadvantages for teams, some of the interesting trends that came out of it. And let's take a look at the NFL Week 1 lines, because I thought one of the more interesting notes that Evan Abrams had, and I think this surprised a lot of people, the Chargers laying 10.5 to the Cardinals. Chargers were the first double-digit favorite in Week 1 of the NFL since 2017?
2: Yeah.
3: Or 19?
2: 2019.
3: So 7 years, 2019. And I think when you get to Circa Survivor Week 1, you're going to have, I'm going to say, at least 30% of the entries are going to be on the Chargers in Week 1.
2: So I think you said Chris Massaro, our buddy, has already mapped it out. The thing about the Chargers, if you look at the schedule, they play the Raiders in Week 2, but that's a division game, right? Some people don't like to use Survivor division games. I know it's way too early to say, and injuries could happen. Do you burn the Chargers in Week 1 as a double-digit favorite? They're at home. They're playing the worst team in the NFL, and the Arizona Cardinals are one of the worst teams. They do get the Jets at home in Week 11. As well, the Chargers do. And they go to Miami in December, late December. So there are a couple options for the Chargers without looking at all of it. But, yeah, I think that's going to be that'll probably be the number one selection, I would imagine, for Circus Survivor Week 1.
3: Let's say I have 5 entries in Circus Survivor.
2: Mm-hmm.
3: I might use 2 of those on the Chargers in Week 1.
2: You also asked Derek last night, do you use the Lions? I don't think you do. Lions.
3: He said yes. He said don't save the Lions, didn't he?
2: Yeah, that surprises me. The Lions' schedule, looking at it, you have them on Thanksgiving against the Bears. You don't have them on Christmas. They have the Giants at home on Monday night, December 28th. So that's way down the road. They have the Jets in Week 3 at home. I don't think you use the Lions in Week 1.
3: Maybe one. If I got 5 entries, maybe one.
2: If you have multiple entries. But you're looking at Week 3, pretty good opportunity there. Hell, They're on the road at Arizona, Matt. You still could use them there. They're going to be a massive favorite. They're going to be a double-digit road favorite against the Arizona Cardinals.
3: I like to spread out the Circa Survivor entries and put them all in one boat. So if you got five entries, maybe spread them out on some different teams. That strategy worked pretty well for me the last couple of years. But I don't know. I haven't mapped it out yet. Chris Massaro said he mapped out the entire season last night.
2: Already counting his money? Team.
3: He did. Spend more time on that and less time on baseball handicapping.
2: Matt, tomorrow's going to be a busy day, man. Mm-hmm. Round three of the PGA Championship. Check out VSiN.com. You've already got your column up, you and Wes Reynolds.
3: Well, it's not really a column. Just wrote a few graphs in there about where we stand after at the midway point of the PGA. I think Wes Reynolds, Matt Brown, Kelly Bidlin going to weigh in as well. I did not add any plays last night. I don't like this course, but look, the bottom line is we're trying to cash tickets this weekend. I think Scotty's live going to the weekend, obviously, deserves to be the favorite. Not crazy about the way he played today, but again, that might be a good thing. Scotty might come out and play like a bat out of hell on Saturday. He's one of those guys that typically makes a charge, hard charge on the weekend, on Saturday and Sunday. So maybe he learned some things about the course, and he's going to apply those lessons, and he'll play better on Saturday. It was tough conditions this morning, windy, cold. Look, if I were out there, I probably would have shot a horrendous score, too. So I'm not a morning person either. If I had a morning tea time, bet against me in a matchup.
2: So who are some PGA outrights now?
3: I'm going to add these after the show tonight. As soon as we get done, Maverick McNealy at about 11-1 and Chris Goddard at 14-1. Those are going to be my two ads. I bet both of those players in the Masters. And did not bet them this week in the PGA. And how about that? Maverick went off at 100-1 this week. Goddard went off at 65-1. But I'm still going to play him tonight because I like both of them going into the weekend. Maverick, one of the best putters out there on tour. He has been. Putting, especially important this week. Goddard, guy bombs it. And like Sam Cooney said, he's a very good player in the wind. And it's going to be windy tomorrow. So Goddard and McNealy are going to be the two ads for me heading into the weekend. By the way, the T-Wolves making a bit of a run here.
2: Anthony Edwards, corner three, 16 points now for the Ant-Man. So I like what I'm seeing. Hopefully the crowd stays alive here. And look, it's an elimination game. They're not going to go quietly into the night. You thought some shooting regression might come. At least it positively has come. Spurs are still shooting 63% from the field. Victor Wembanyama surprisingly just missed two free throws give the T-Wolves the ball there. So a 13-point game, Matt. How about this? The Spurs started this quarter, the second quarter, on a 20-0 run. The T-Wolves are only down by four in the second quarter. They're on a 27-11 run. So there you go.
3: Over the last 5 minutes.
2: 67-54 under 2 minutes to go. Hopefully this is a fun one. And you said the number was, what, 14?
3: And this is the first time I've seen an NBA game with wild runs in it. Both ways.
2: Matt, hold on. I think I'm sensing some sarcasm.
3: That's why it's such a great live betting
2: all right,
3: league. By the way, tell us what's on tap for your Saturday morning show. This is one of the best shows. One of my favorite shows on VSiN during the football season. What do you have lined up for us on this Saturday?
2: Yeah, we have Greg Wyshynski talking Game 6 of the Montreal Canadiens-Buffalo Sabres series, as well as a look ahead to the Vegas Golden Knights and the Colorado Avalanche. And then Hour 2, Matt, our buddy Steve Sands, he is not calling the PGA Championship, but you know he's watching it. I think he's actually headed up tomorrow maybe to watch it as a patron. Oh, that would have been a nice three from Anthony Edwards. Drew Dinsick will join us to break down the Preakness. And then the final hour of the show, 11 a.m. Eastern Time. JVT on the NBA and Wes Reynolds on the PGA.
3: That's an all-star lineup. Let me ask you this. Drew Dinsick, when he does the early morning spot with you, is he going to be on video? Is he going to have his hair all made up like he usually does?
2: Drew always brings it on the video. Come on, Ant-Man! Hit a baseline jumper. All right. Matt, we had some insight on the Preakness. For those looking to bet the Preakness tomorrow, you've got some sharp handicappers that have passed along some plays to you.
3: Last call on the show here tonight. How about Chris the Bear Felica on Taj Mahal, Iron Honor, Corona de Oro, and Talking? So the Bear, that's his top four. Dwayne Colucci, the 1, the 9, and the 12. That's Taj Mahal, the 1, Iron Honor, the 9, Incredible, the 12. And Bob Icke, Taj Mahal, the one, says that's his top horse in the race. So probably put I'll probably put four horses in a try box and maybe bet one of those to win, take a shot. I think the bear said Iron Honor, the 9, is his top horse, right?
2: I believe.
3: Is that Mike Somich was on the show. We had a clip of Somich on tonight.
2: Aaron Halterman and Mike Somich both like the long shot 5.
3: 5, that's talking.
2: Yeah.
3: Bear likes that horse, too.
2: Quick update. De'Aaron Fox just limped into the locker room for the San Antonio Spurs. A minute to go. First half, 69-54 is the score. Can the T-Wolves keep this thing competitive as the night goes on? I'll talk about it bright and early tomorrow morning, 9 a.m. Eastern time. Join me for the VSIN Weekend Morning Line. Thanks to Evan Abrams, Nick Bogdanovich, and Sam Cooney. Thanks to Corey and our entire production team. For Matt Humans, I'm Tim Murray. This has been VSIN Primetime.
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5: We are back, First Strike, here on VSiN. Dave Ross, Rob Moreno coming at you here as we get ready for an interesting card coming up at UFC Apex this weekend. UFC Vegas 117 main event here is going to be Arnold Allen against Melky Acosta here. But Rob, before we look ahead to this week's card, we do have to look back to what we saw last weekend, because on this very show a week ago, we're sitting here looking at the main event, Sean Strickland against Khamzat Chimaev, and I think we're looking at it going, man, we've seen Sean Strickland as a massive underdog do this not once, but twice, several times in his career, and he does it again, Rob, where he pulls a rabbit out of his hat and he cashes as a massive underdog here and is the new, now two-time middleweight champion of the world. Before we get to the monetary figures of it and the big plus money side, what did you make of the decision? Did you agree that Strickland should have got his arm raised here in a split decision victory?
6: So I haven't watched it a second time, but watching live heading into the fifth round, I thought there was potential that Chimaev had stolen maybe a third. You know, I knew he won the first round. And then it was rounds three and four that were kind of the toss-up to me, especially because they were very jab-heavy. Both of them were landing very strong jabs only, so it was hard to judge. So I thought maybe there was potential, but equally I thought, or this is probably 2-2 going into the fifth. And so I wasn't exactly shocked at the result. I mean, Chimaev just looked so out of sorts in that. I don't disagree with the decision. I mean, it was a split decision, so obviously judges even saw it very two different ways. What about you? Did you agree with the decision when Strickland's hand got raised and knew?
5: I had no problem, and I tweeted in real time before the decision. I said, this is 48-47 somebody, and I'm not going to be mad at whichever arm gets raised, right? I thought the fight was that close, and I'm just blown away, and I know it's social media and Twitter's not real life. When you see people outraged by the decision on the Chimaev side, I'm like, did I watch a different fight? That thing was razor thin either way. And the judges' scorecards reflected it, Rob. It was literally 48-47, and the final round, two judges gave it to Strickland, one gave it to Chimaev. That was the difference of the fight. And I thought the fifth round was really close. I did. So I gave a slight edge to Strickland, but if Chimaev has gotten his name and it was Ann Still, I was going to say the same thing, that, yeah, the fight was razor thin. It gets back to the DDP championship fight in Canada the first time. I really thought Strickland won that fight. It was a split decision that went to DDP's way. But I couldn't be up in arms about it that it didn't go Sean Strickland's way. And the same thing would have been true here on Saturday night. And by the way, from a betting perspective, that's where I was on the over. 2.5. You know me. I banged that over pretty heavily at 2.5 and 3.5 at plus money. And in the first round, I wasn't even nervous. When he took him down 30 seconds into the fight, I was like, that's exactly what I think Sean thought was going to happen. Khamzat thought was going to happen. No damage was incurred in 5 minutes or 4.5 minutes on the ground. It was a perfect strategy for an over. To be honest with you, I got nervy in the second round. I thought Sean Strickland might knock out Chimaev, kind of like Gilbert Burns almost did many moons ago.
6: I thought Chimaev got hurt. Point.
5: Yes.
6: The way he pulled guard, just kind of flopped over. I was like, oh no, he's hurt.
5: Right.
6: Something happened.
5: What is that?
6: Something popped. His shoulder popped. We got another shoulder injury in our hands. But no, he was just tired, I guess.
5: Yeah, but once he pulled guard, I went, this is very odd here. So I was like, Sean, don't knock him out too soon here. Let's carry this thing along. Luckily, we cast all those overs. And again, that's why we do the show, though, Rob, is to try to identify different ways. If you didn't like the side, and I did not like the side at the price points that were being offered, it was dog or pass, that I thought that the total was a way to attack it. In the co-main event, guilty as charged, I was on the Tetsuro Taira side here.

0: I love Tyra in that fight. And after the first round, ironically, in that fight, I went, oh, I'm halfway home, baby. This is like stealing candy from a baby. And then props to Joshua Van. The second round, I thought he was losing the second round again. And Tyra let him up, which was very interesting to me when he had him in control. But he was looking to submit, then he couldn't. So it was almost like, all right, let's get back to the feet. And Joshua Van hits him with a right hand that changed the whole trajectory of that fight and really sat him down. And that's when I went, uh-oh. We're in for a dogfight. Then I thought Tyra was out in the third round. He wasn't. It became a real dogfight. I had a 2-2 going to the fifth. I thought they stopped a little bit early, but Van clearly looked like he was on his way to a victory.
1: Yeah, props to Josh Van. I mean, my guy. And actually, props to both men, because Tyra showed some toughness, man. He was getting his head rocked off. But you're right. I thought Tyra had this going his way. I was like, man, the grappling edge is night and day. And I will say, Van needs to work on that if he's going to remain champion. But Tyra gave him everything he had on the ground, had him in a couple dangerous positions. But you're right. Once he got dropped in that third round, I believe you said, everything changed on a dime, and it started going Van's way. And you're right. I saw a 2-2 going into the fifth, and you know, Van took care of business. Was it early? I understand the argument for it, but you know, I said this on Twitter, I think sometimes we're saving these guys from their own toughness.
0: Sure.
1: Tyra would have probably never actually gone out, but
0: no.
1: The amount of shots he was absorbing over the accumulation of that fight, especially there in that fifth round, he was really just pulling him away from what was inevitable at that point, was the inevitable TKO. And you know, you're right. I was also strongly on Tyra. I didn't end up betting the fight, but I liked Tyra's side so much. I was on with you guys. There's nothing I saw from Van that I thought was really going to be the problem. Kind of like the main event, I stayed away just because of the price points. I didn't like the price points on the favorites. Luckily, I saved some bank there because I would have had two losses there. But, wow, two great title fights last week.
0: And I want to make this point here on First Strike. And you know, sometimes I can be guilty of this, and I was in this respect. I had a great card, and I had a lot of things closing on the Tyra side. And I did not hedge to the Joshua Van side, and easily could have racked up more profit, but I was so confident. And we talk about this courage of your conviction on what you think is going to happen. And again, after that first round, I felt like a genius, right? And then after the second round, I went, oh no, why didn't I take some shares here on the Van side? I did have the over, so Tyrek easily could have been stopped in that third round, and a lot of the judges had a 10-8 for Joshua Van in that big third round. So I was happy that he survived. And then to win the fourth round was stunning, to see Tyra flip the fight back. And so ironically, had he won the fifth round, Rob, it was going to be a majority draw, because two judges gave Van a 10-8 in that third round. So I think the lesson to be learned here, people, is if you've got a lot of tickets that are going to close on whether it's a three-leg, two-leg parlay, four-leg parlay, like I had on the Tetsuro Tyra side, do not be hesitant to take a profit. Our old buddy Amal Shaw, that I used to work with here at VEASAN, used to say, you'll never go broke taking a profit. I got a little bit of greedy for my own good, and I think that should be a lesson to people out there. If you nail out of the early fights, as I did on that card, do not be afraid to give a little bit of back to make sure you bankroll a little bit more. Hey, it was still a profitable night, but it could have been more profitable if I wasn't so tied to the Tetsuro Tyra side.
1: I still say that every day from Amal. I still, we used to hang out in the studio back when he was doing odds on with Mike Palm over there at Circa. And he used to say that all the time. You won't go broke making a profit. And that's kind of how I treated my night as well. You know, heading into, you know, I had the bet on Waldo Cortez Acosta right there, right before the first title fight. Didn't get that one home. I thought Volkov fought a very smart fight, just avoided giving Waldo any chaos. But that was my only loss on my betting card. And I locked in profit already. I was 2-1 on my bets. And I wanted to get in on the co-main main, but I didn't have that strong conviction. I was like, you know what? I can walk away from the night in the profit, in the green. Let's just enjoy the last two fights instead of trying to get greedy, like you said, thinking, you know what? I think Tyra's got this. I'm sure Chimaev can find an inside the distance. Let me lock in all these bets. No, I stayed away. And I was like, wow, I would have been very wrong, and I would have been in the negative for the night instead.
0: I will say this. I did not take any Strickland sides because I was rooting for our buddy Zayd Hussain, who we had on the program last week. He had, obviously, a big play on Chimaev inside the distance. But my biggest play, as you well know, was the over. So that would really made it a profitable night in the main event. And again, that's the respect play that we talk about a lot in this program. The respect play I have for the fighter that is Sean Strickland, that I just knew he would intelligently defend off his back as he did in the first round. And then, as you pointed out, to see Chimaev pull guard in the second round, like, what is that? We've never seen Chimaev on his back, and we saw it there there, was fascinating to watch Sean dominate him in the second round on the ground. That was stunning. And then, by
1: it's like he just disappeared that round.
0: What was that? It's still curious as to what his strategy was.
1: Yeah. Due to the weight cut, like I was like, okay, he's gassed, but I was like, man, this is the second round. How is he going to bounce back? And then he kind of had an okay rest of the fight. He just decided not to really go to the ground game again. You know, he kind of did the same. Strickland did the same thing he did to Fluffy. We talked about it. Like, is that possible? And he kind of did the same thing. He gave him enough trouble on the ground to make him get into a stand-up fight with him, and it ended up being the game changer. It was a crazy fight to watch.
0: It really was, and it was two spectacular title fights in different regards here. But again, Sean Strickland and New again, and still on the Joshua Vance side. So we appreciate everybody that listened to that. And by the way, I saw some early numbers, because remember, it looked like Chimaev was going to move up now to light heavyweight, and now it sounds like the organization wants a rematch against Strickland. I'm seeing about Chimaev a very small favorite in a potential rematch against Strickland. So think about how those numbers are going to change here from what we saw as a $5 betting favorite. I'm seeing as small as $1.20 out there. Fascinating to see that. And again, you know, we would think, all right, maybe this would be the time to back Chimaev in this respective rematch. These guys know each other so well from training with each other. I don't know that I'd be hopping on there, but I would say this. I think the one thing we should remember, Chimaev held his own on the hands game with Sean. So not only did Strickland hold his own on the ground with Chimaev held his own with the boxer striker that is Sean Strickland. So those guys, to me, are as even as it gets, and I think the odds potentially in a rematch reflect it.
1: That'll be a fun one. I'm kind of happier they'll do the rematch first before Chimaev moves up in weight. Just because I want to see what Chimaev could have done as a champion. Not saying I think he wins again, but he was so dominant in his run being undefeated, it's kind of sad to just see him leave the division just like that. So it's like, hey, let's run it back. Let's see what we get. I'm curious if he shows up. I'm not saying he was unprepared, but shows up much more conditioned for this. You know, there was the rumors that he was going to fight Jiří a couple months ago, and that's why he was bulked up to 205 kind of, and now needing to cut. He needed like 40 pounds in like the last 48 hours or something ridiculous.
2: This is a Bloomberg Business of Sports report. Tim Lawicki is looking to buy minority stakes in European soccer clubs through his fund Entrepreneur Equity Partners. Lawicki's pitch to clubs includes his experience with real estate and stadium management. Lawicki received a pardon from President Trump just months after a July 2025 indictment that Oakview illegally coordinated with its rival Legends on the bidding to develop and operate the Moody Center, a $338 million arena at the University of Texas in Austin. Mexico is cracking down on the use of ride-hailing apps like Uber at the nation's airports, causing headaches for travelers as it prepares to host the World Cup next month. Airport authorities have announced that they deploy additional National Guard personnel to bolster the enforcement, while advocates for the app-based drivers counter that traditional taxis can't meet demand by themselves. With a Bloomberg Business of Sports report, I'm Michael Barr.
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0: We are back, First Strike, here on VSiN. Dave Ross and Rob Moreno coming at you. And Rob, no better time than the present right now to become a VSiN Pro subscriber. 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
0: As my brother-in-law Linwood said to me years ago, he said, David, you need three things in life. You need a good woman, you need a good accountant, and you need a good mechanic. I'm still looking for all three, but we'll find out. We always got a guy, though, at VSiN that's got something for you, whether it's golf, UFC, or otherwise, my man. Let's get into this card a little bit here with Arnold Allen against Melky Costa. And, you know, Allen's an interesting guy because I felt like the star was on the rise, then a couple hiccups here in the UFC. And he comes back and he's a betting favorite here on a smaller card here, UFC Vegas 117. What do we make of the Englishman here still as the betting favorite against Melky?
1: So you're right. I kind of forgot the run that Arnold Allen kind of went on at the beginning of his UFC tenure. A 10-fight win streak in the division. But unfortunately, it earned him some good matchups. And he ended up facing Max Holloway, Movsar Evloev. And those ended up being losses. He bounced back with the win and then got to face Gene Silva. That was another loss. So he's 1-3 in his last four after going on this 10-0 run. But he's still a very good fighter. Melky Costa, though, has got the momentum, though. He's on quite a little streak here. 6-fight win streak. His last win was that TKO win over Dan Ige, which was very shocking because Dan Ige had never been stopped, and he put him out. So on the other side, Allen has also never been finished, by the way, or even knocked down in his entire MMA career. And as I mentioned, think about those killers that he's faced. I mean, Max Holloway, Gene Silva, dude hasn't even been knocked down. So he's got the durability. There's a reason he's so tough. When we look at the stats, XR percentages, these guys are pretty close. 60% for Allen, which kind of talks about the few losses that he's had in his last few fights. Costa, 68%, talks about the rise that he's had there. In the striking, significant strikes landed per minute, Allen only lands 3.47. Costa lands a slight higher tick at 4.38. The difference is their differentials, 0.43 for Allen, 1.42 for Costa. So Allen's absorbing just around 3 significant strikes, but Costa's landing less than 3 significant strikes per minute. So Costa's very good at avoiding that damage and just landing the shots he needs to land. So he lands a great volume. Costa, though, kind of mixes up his game plan. He actually only spends 50% of his time at distance. And while Allen, I kind of picture more as the grappler, he actually spends 74% of his time at distance. So he actually does mix in much more striking than he does the ground. But as I mentioned with the ground, his control rate is actually only at 46%, which was surprising. It's pretty low. Costa doesn't have that much greater one either. Takedown accuracy, it's only around 40 to 50% for both men. Both of them have landed 11 takedowns in the UFC. Costa has a slightly more aggressive attempt rate, so he may be the one who attempts it more often if they get to that point. But Arnold Allen, great takedown defense, 72% takedown defense. It's Costa who suffers there at 59%. And as I mentioned, the power goes to Allen, and he's got the chin to back it up, but Costa does have sneaky power as well. Running everything through the model, it's a very coin flip kind of result from the model. I'm glad you agree. It, depending on a couple ticks here or there, it's either going 54% to Costa or 54% to Allen, which for me is either a dead dog or it's a kind of a dangerous favorite. So currently I have no bet. I do like the Costa side just simply based on momentum. And I guess, you know, the price is, it looks okay at plus 140. Yep. The model tells me to be safe with it. He is a dead dog tier on me. It's too close of a fight for me to predict and pull the trigger on just yet. He will be in my pick 'em contest. I'll be picking probably Costa as a prediction, but no bet at the moment.
0: By the way, I'm glad that the model sees it the way that I see it, which is dog or pass. And I have no play on this fight as of yet here, people. We had, by this time last week, you and I are firing galore and what we had in Newark. This week, not so much. And again, I saw it the same way. And I'm like, wow, this feels like it should be more of a pick 'em price. So is there value on Melky at +$1.40? Slightly to me, that's the only way that I could play this. You know, I love to look at the totals in a potential 5-round main event here. 4.5, it is juiced to the over here at about a -$1.45. You want some plus money here, +$1.14 is the comeback that I'm seeing here in the under. To me, finishing potential says Melky, that he's got two ways to get you out of here. The hands, if he ends up playing the hands game with Arnold, certainly he's got enough power, but Arnold's got a really good chin, as you mentioned. But really, if he does get the fight down to the ground, that's where Melky is really dangerous and looking for submission. So the only way that I would see that plausible, I don't know that, let's say, fresh and clean in the first round, that Melky's just going to be able to get Arnold down to the ground without hurting him with something along the way. So the way that I would potentially see an under, if you're looking to an under at plus money, would be that Melky hurts him with the hands, and then here comes the quick submission tactics, right? I'm not trying to knock you out, but if I damage you, then I can get you down to the ground, and that's where you might be fish out of water, because Allen's got really good takedown defense, but if you can get him down, I wonder if that's the problem would be for Allen. But in order to get him down, I think it would take something with the hands to do it. So it's a long way to try to get to some sort of submission, and I guess on the Allen side, is he good enough with the striking in the model to say that he can knock out Melky Costa? Because those are the two ways to get to the under here at 4.5, and I don't know that they're really plausible.
1: Yeah, I totally agree. Like, it's very hard to see. Like, I can see a situation, like you said, his takedown defense is great for Allen, but, I mean, they could be pushed up against the cage and Melky jumps on his back and they roll to the ground. Now you're on the ground. You may not have been taken down, but now you're on the ground and now you're fighting submissions before you know it. You're right, though. I feel like that has to happen early for Costa to kind of get to that situation. You know, as you've heard in many broadcasts, submissions kind of get harder as time goes because these guys are sweatier. It's slippery. The mats, especially in a main event, the mats even slippery from all the fights from prior. So it's harder to lock that in later in a fight. So you're right, if it doesn't happen in the first two rounds, and I can't imagine, I mean, it's hard to say, because last time I probably said the same thing if I run the tape back, that there's no way Costa gets Dan Ige out of there, and it's probably going to a decision, and then he knocked Dan Ige out cold. Arnold Allen's never been finished in his entire professional MMA career. He's never been dropped. But we know he's taken shots. Max Holloway, Gene Silva, these are guys that probably should be able to put him down. I can't imagine Costa also suddenly being able to knock him down, but you never know. Sometimes the right punch just hits on the right button. But you're right. If I had to pick a way this goes, I think it goes to a decision, and I'm not sure Allen finds a way to really dominate the fight.
0: I agree. I see it the same way. I'm normally, you know, intrigued by that juice on the plus side here, but I don't know if I can get there. But it would be intriguing in the clinch, as you said, if all of a sudden he finds himself, Allen, on the ground, not from a clean two-legged takedown, you know, double-leg takedown or single leg, but something along the clinch. And Melky is very tricky with that Brazilian jiu-jitsu. And all of a sudden you find yourself defending, whether you find yourself defending and he's backpacking you standing, and then all of a sudden figures out a way to get that fight to the ground. That's where the finish could come if Melky can get the fight down to the ground. But it's a big if here, as we discussed on a Wednesday. One of the greatest nicknames, I think, in all of MMA is Korean Superboy. And so we do have Duho Choi back into the octagon here against Daniel Santos. Now, here's what's interesting about this total. 2.5 here in the co-main event, juiced heavily to the under 2.5 at $1.45. And that tells me that Korean Superboy is kill or be killed. The numbers are implying here that, I mean, if you want to take a flyer on the Korean Superboy at plus $1.45 out there, I get it. But it tells me that maybe Santos is the guy to look at here, and an underplay could be in play. What are the numbers showing you?
1: So one thing to know about Duho Choi, Korean Superboy, you're right, one of the better nicknames in the UFC. He is on a two-fight TKO streak. But that last win was in December 2024. Mm. He's taken some time off, had some, I believe, knee injuries was the reason. And even prior to that two-fight TKO streak, he also had another big break in his fight resume due to military obligations, but That's also some recovering from some injuries. So there's been gaps in his MMA career. They're not due to leaving the UFC. They're just due to other obligations, as we'll say. So there is about a year and a half gap here for Duho Choi returning to the cage. So there is that little bit of rust to think about. Daniel Santos, 4-fight win streak, obviously much more active. His last win was a TKO back in October. Choi will have a 3-inch reach advantage, though, when it goes to the striking. XR percentages, once again, this doesn't account for time off, but Choi does take a small nod at 64%. Santos is right behind him at 59%, so there's not a ton to really break apart between the guys.

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2: Choi lands 4.67 significant strike per minute. Santos 4.76, so very similar there. The big difference, though, Choi, positive differential at 0.65. Santos, negative 0.27, meaning Santos is actually absorbing over five significant shocks per minute. So if this stays standing, Choi should have an advantage there. Control rate in the clinch and ground time, Choi is actually pretty low at 52%. It's Santos who kind of gets that nod at 84% control rate in clinch and ground time. So if things get close, if things hit the ground, he should be able to dominate there. Takedown accuracy, it's not high, though, for Santos. It's only 40%. So it's not exactly something he's going to be predominantly looking for. Takedown attempts, though, Santos does attempt them at a high rate, though, 4.14 per 5 minutes. So he may not be successful at it, but he's going to get in your face. He's going to try to press you up against the cage, try to create that kind of chaos and misery for you if he's able to get you down. And Santos himself has great takedown defense, 73%. So Choi, his kind of like you said, his real shot here is to stand and bang. Absolutely. And keep the fight standing. Kill or be killed. Running through the model, it lands on the dog again. It does land on Duho Choi, but it gives that low confidence tier. And that kind of causes me to hit the brakes a little bit. It's a low model score. It does give him 56% win probability percentage, but the confidence level from the model is pretty low. It is a dog or pass situation for me, I think, as well here. Kind of like you said, it's kill or be killed for Choi. I do have a little pause and reservation from the time off that he'll be coming back from, but he's done it before. You know, we'll see how healthy he comes back, but right now it's a stay away unless maybe we wait till weigh-in day and see how he looks on the scales.
3: I see the same way again, just kind of like the main event here, where about the same price points here, plus $1.42 in the Korean Superboy. And again, it was Melky at plus $1.40. It would be dog or pass for me. Nothing in the account officially yet. Do you want to see how he looks in the layoffs and those sort of things? Because this was kind of one of those skyrocketing guys until the military obligations and the injuries. So you're always a little bit leery about what form we're getting here a couple years later for Duho Choi. But, yeah, Santos has got to make this a dirty fight. If it's a clean fight and it stays at distance with the reach advantage, then I would like the underdog here. But, again, that under 2.5, and it's juiced at $1.45 to the under, tells me there's finishing potential here. So kill or be killed could certainly be on the docket here in the co-main event. I want to see what the model says. We have a lot of women on this fight card here. And Elisa Ardalan's a $2, 218 betting favorite I'm seeing here against Pollyanna Viana. Viana, the comeback there, is plus $1.80. Do we have a live dog scenario here? And again, for women's MMA, normally when you see a 2.5-round fight, for, you know, obviously it's going to be lined at 2.5 for a 3-round fight, you see these upwards of $3 or $4. I say only to the over 238, still high, but there does show that there could be some finishing potential here. What are the numbers when you run them showing you?
2: So this fight's pretty interesting because Ardalan, it doesn't feel like she's fought any real competition yet in the UFC. She sits at 2-2. It's a 2-fight win streak, at least for her. Her last win was against Conejo Ruiz, which I think everyone's got to win against Conejo Ruiz, unfortunately. But it was a decision win back in November. Viana, unfortunately, while I think she's fought the tougher opponents, she hasn't done much with it. She's on a 3-fight losing streak. She's 4-7 in the UFC. She really hasn't created much of a career here in the UFC just yet. She does have a 5-inch reach advantage, so she does have a little bit of size there. The XR percentages, it really does reflect what I just talked about with Viana. 45% XR percentage, so that's kind of a red flag. I mean, maybe she has faced tougher competition, but that's why strength of schedule is always so hard to measure, because she hasn't done anything against this competition. Where Ardalan, yeah, she's faced kind of nobody's in the UFC so far, but she does have a 73% XR percentage. So even though she's 2-2, so those two losses, she still has shown the ability to win a round, even in tough situations. Significant strikes landed per minute. Ardalan comes in with some volume. 7.35 significant strikes landed per minute. Viana, unfortunately, way down at 2.74. And I say it every time, If you're not landing at least three significant strikes per minute, I hope you do something else very, very well. She does avoid damage as well. So even though she lands 2.74, she actually absorbs 2.50. So she is avoiding damage, but the amount of volume that's going to come from Ardeline is my concern, because there's a lot more coming at you now, and can you avoid that type of striking? Ardeline will look to keep it striking too. Her time at distance is at 85%. She also has great control rating clinch and ground time, 87% for Ardeline, whereas Vienna, kind of like I mentioned, if you're not going to strike over three significant strikes per minute, what else can you do well? Well, Vienna's control rate is down at 13%. So even if this fight gets in the clinch on the ground, she apparently cannot have any advantage there. I believe she's controlled on the ground about 51% of the time. So if it gets to the ground, she's in losing positions most of the time. Ardeline only has four takedowns, but it's most likely not where she's looking to get this fight done. She's going to look to keep it standing. She has great takedown defense herself, too, 86%. Vienna's down at 35%. Like, there's not a lot to write home about for Pollyanna Vienna.
3: Yeah.
2: So the model, honestly, it's a very clean decision towards Alice Ardeline. 70% win probability. Now, you mentioned the odds. Minus 200... at least yesterday, it was minus 200. There was a tiny bit of edge there. Minus 218, that edge is starting to shrink. It's a small betting card for me.
3: Yep.
2: I don't think I'll put her at minus 218 on my betting card. I might have been able to find my way there at minus 200 just because I don't really have a lot of else going on the fight card. I don't always recommend that. But Ardeline by decision, minus 115 is probably the best and most predictable way. Ardeline doesn't have any finishes in the UFC. Vienna's been finished, but Ardeline just doesn't seem to have that kind of pop in the women's division in order to get that done. I think she just kind of gets the striking done, gets the outscoring for the decision.
3: Well, let me see if this would pique your interest a little bit, Rob, since it's a light betting card for you and I. If we like Ardeline there, but we're not overly enamored with the 218, maybe a parlay with another women's MMA fighter this weekend in Ronda Rousey. Oh, yes! We've got another fight coming up here, Rob. It's Ronda Rousey, yes, Year of Our Lord 2026, back in MMA. It's going to take on Gina Carano, one of the founding women when it comes to women's mixed martial arts. Both these ladies are pioneers, as we well know, in women's MMA. And this is going to be a new promotion that we're seeing, MVP 1. So we'll see how long, if there's any traction here for this. But if you're looking for other things to bet, look, Ronda's a massive favorite in this fight. She's over a $5 betting favorite against Gina Carano. How do we view this fight almost a decade removed from watching these women do their thing inside of an octagon?
2: First of all, great transition. Bravo.
3: Thank you.
2: I was curious who you were. I was like, a parlay. I was like, huh. I know there's other women fights, but none of them look that interesting. So bravo. You're right. MVP MMA 1, the first ever Netflix MMA card, headlined by Ronda Rousey, Gina Carano in, as you mentioned, the year 2026. It's crazy to think about.
3: It is.
2: It is a hard matchup to think about and break down, because we are almost a decade removed from Rousey, but we're actually closer to 17 years removed from Gina Carano's last fight. I mean, like, I have a nephew who's 21 years old. He probably only knows Gina Carano from movies and, like, TV shows.
3: Right.
2: He has no clue, probably, that she used to beat up and get beat up in, I guess, not the octagon, but the cage. So Ronda Rousey, she finished her MMA career 12-2. We always remember those two losses, though, Holly Holmes and Amanda Nunes. It's all we remember, unfortunately. But that last fight was UFC 207 knockout loss, Amanda Nunes, December 30th, 2016, back when the UFC used to do those cool New Year's Eve cards.
3: Yes.
2: But yeah, that was like 9.5 years ago. Gina Carano, only 7-1. She only had 8 MMA fights, professional MMA fights. But, you know, we do raise her as kind of like that first women's entry into women's MMA. She was the first that probably anyone talked about, right? Elite XFC, Strikeforce, she was that face. She had one submission win, 3 knockouts. She was definitely much more of a striker. Her last fight was 2009, August 2009, about 17 years. And that was also a TKO loss to Chris Cyborg. Now, one note about this fight, Carano will have a 2-inch height advantage. And she may have a weight advantage, because Ronda Rousey used to fight at 135. She will be moving up at 145 for this fight. So most likely, Gina Carano has a much bigger walking weight. What kind of shape they're in, I don't know. I mean, you can watch all the highlight tapes and everything that they're doing for this countdown. But, you know, Matt Brown, our guy over at VEASAN, also always says, you know, it's funny watching those because everyone looks great in the gym. Everyone looks in the best shape they've ever looked in their life. Everyone's hands looks fantastic. You know, Gina Carano's coaches are saying she's hitting harder than she ever has. And I mean, hey, I want to believe it. I just,
3: come on. Right?
2: I mean, I look good in the gym. You know what I'm saying? So, man, it's hard for me to say this is going to be like a good fight. Like, we're talking about a long layoff for both women. I mean, I know Rousey was in the WWE, so maybe she's a little more conditioned to kind of go out there. But I mean, you know, Carano was in at least acting shape, right? You know, she was in a lot more action type of movies. I know that's a different type of shape, but I mean, maybe they're both conditioned to at least get this done.

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3: My name is Erica, and my son Kaysen is a patient at Shriners Children. 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
14: But the total's only at 1.5, juice to the under, minus 195. So, the odds aren't implying that this is going 5 rounds. The odds are implying this may be a 5-minute thing, which leads us to believe it's going to be classic Rousey getting the armbar, right?
15: Well, that's what it would say, right? That if it's juice to the under in 7.5 minutes as well, right? So the implication is this is not going to take her very long as over a $5 betting favorite. Get Carano down to the ground, and then armbar comes. If it's the old Ronda with the judo, that's what she was, the best women's MMA practitioner until the head kick heard around Melbourne against Holly Holm. And then, boy, I can't believe it's been 9 years. I watched that fight with all my buddies back in Chicago. I used to host fight parties with Ovi Mahaly and Brian McFadden and Tyler Fulgham. And I'll never forget BMAC, two-time Super Bowl champion by the Steelers, said to me in real time as Ronda was coming out, he goes, oh, Dave, he goes, I don't like that. That's fake bravado. I'm like, what are you talking about? And he was right. It was a kind of Ronda trying to pump herself up to be the person she was before the Ronda Rousey loss, and then she's throwing hands with Amanda Nunes, which was a recipe to get knocked out, which she did. So my question is, if she did that back then against the Lioness and fought hands for some inexplicable reason instead of trying to get the fight down to the ground where she excels, would she do the same with Gina Carano for a round and a half and say, okay, I won't take you down right away, Gina, because you and I both know if I take you down, this fight's over. So let's give the people what they want a little bit, and let's draw this fight out a little bit. To me, I'd have to look to the over 1.5 at plus money as the only way I could play it, kind of like Floyd Mayweather did back in the day with Conor McGregor, carried him for the first couple rounds and then took care of him late, if we all remember that fight. And I'm not saying that she's going to do it on purpose or, you know, or literally carry Gina, but I think it's almost like a, let me give you a shot for 5 minutes if you want to throw hands because you haven't been in here in 17 years. I'm expected to win easily. I can do that at any time I want. Maybe I'll give the fans a little bit of some money that they spent to watch this fight and give them a little bit more time at watching two legends inside the octagon.
16: I don't disagree with that notion. I mean, look, we're not calling shenanigans, but
15: right.
16: MVP promotions, or I guess it's MV promotions, kind of has, you know, kind of like you talked about, the Mike Tyson and Logan Paul, or Jake Paul, I don't know which Paul, Mike Tyson and Paul, you know, it had that aura of like, why is this happening? And
15: right.
16: I don't want to use the word legit or not, but it's kind of the, kind of like you said, like, why is a guy like Mike Tyson going out there? But the fight carried on, you know, and it went on, and you're right. I mean,
15: went
16: I don't
15: too
16: think...
15: Long.
16: I don't think Netflix wants this big main event they've been promoting for months to be done in 2 minutes
15: right.
16: and just boom, right? So I could see that scenario of like, hey, let's roll around, let's let, you know, let's measure each other up. You know, we've both been out of the cage for 10 plus years for each of us. Let's get ourselves to the second round and then we'll really get things going. So I you're right. Plus 150, because then you only got to sweat 2.5 minutes.
15: That's
16: and,
15: it. Second round.
16: You know, but man, there's a part of me that thinks, what if Gina Carano lands an actual hand on her?
15: Oh my goodness.
16: Are we saying goodnight to Ronda Rousey again?
15: Here's the thing, though. I could see that there seems like there's a lot of mutual respect between these two ladies, and that they are both kind of selling this to the general public as you get the, and they are living legends. From they are pioneers of the sport. And so we're not trying to poo-poo the fight today, but the way that I see it is almost there's so much mutual respect that, not to say that Ronda could beat her at any time she wants, but that there is a feeling out process, and I don't want to disrespect you by just taking you right down, if I could, with the judo and submit you easily. It's not like the vendetta she had with Miesha Tate back in the Strikeforce days, right? There's none of that. So I think that if there's any carrying, it's them almost 5 minutes to watch us again, the nostalgia of seeing them back in there. And then in that second round, maybe you hold your breath for a little bit and we really get down to fighting after we go back out there for round two. I don't know that that's the case in the co-main event with Nate Diaz and Mike Perry. And I don't know if you've been listening to some of this stuff this week. It's kind of bizarre listening to these guys.
16: That's four a choice a half, word, bizarre.
15: Just bizarre that this is happening. But 4.5, what am I missing? Why am I not playing the under 4.5 rounds here? I don't know who's going to win, but I don't know that these guys have the cardio to be able to go 5 hard rounds in MMA anymore.
16: I think that's a very valid point. I actually hadn't looked at the total for this fight. I was actually more surprised that Perry is minus 218 in the fight versus Nate Diaz, because this is an MMA fight. It's not a bare-knuckle boxing fight.
15: That's right.
16: And so, I mean, I don't remember Perry really having this fantastic ground game or submission game. So I feel like if Nate Diaz just wanted to really get this fight done and over with, he could just take him down and use his submission game. But you're right. Once again, two guys, at least from the sport of MMA, removed for quite a while. So Yeah, I don't know what I'm missing here either. I think the odds are wrong, but I don't know what this fight is supposed to be. The interviews this week are some of the weirdest things I've ever seen.
15: So odd. And by the way, look, I like the Diaz brothers, and I talked to Nick back in the day, and I've said this, I think I've told you before, Rob. It's the most bizarre one-on-one interview I've ever had with an athlete. Like, it's like if you and I are talking and we're looking at each other, you're standing right next to him with a microphone. Just no eye contact. I'm like, Nick, I'm right here. I'm right next to you. So they're different cats. I like them. I actually root for those guys actively. And it was such a weird watching them look at each other across the table with Ariel Helwani. And it's almost like they're like, you guys realize you're talking to each other. You're right across from each other. And Nate, by the way, didn't know how many rounds there were in the fight. Said he did not want to go five rounds. Like, I'm like, okay, I'm betting the under. I don't know who's winning, but these guys do not want to be out there for 25 minutes. That's the vibe I get in that co-main event. So, again, if this card here at UFC Vegas 117 doesn't float your fancy and you want nostalgia, then maybe check out this MVP 1 promotion. I might be doing it with one eye kind of like, what am I watching? But I think I will probably check it out a little bit on Saturday night. In the remaining time, Rob, I just want to take a quick look ahead, if we could, to the White House card next month. That's going to be here, Freedom 250, Ilya Topuria against Justin Gaethje is the main event. And I got to tell you, just from the aesthetics of it, if you watch those guys in the stare down, did it strike you like it struck me how much bigger Justin Gaethje is than Ilya Topuria? And I know Ilya doesn't care about that. Max was more rangy. But Justin is thick. And I'm looking at Justin Gaethje now as a over $5 betting underdog. Didn't we just have this conversation a week ago about Sean Strickland and Khamzat Chimaev? And I get it. Topuria is different, but we all thought Chimaev was different. I'm starting to look at that and going, at this weight class, am I really going to fade, just blindly fade Justin Gaethje with the competition he's been in there at this weight class, which includes Khabib Nurmagomedov? I didn't know it didn't go well that day for Justin. But is Ilya Topuria really going to go in there and knock out Justin Gaethje?
16: I mean, my concern is Gaethje's last performance, while impressive, he beat Paddy Pimblett, but he kind of just went in there like a car crash. Like, he was getting hit in the face, like he wasn't really protecting himself. And I don't know if that was just part of the game plan. Like, hey, I know Paddy's not going to knock me out, so I'm just going to overpower him, because you can't do that with Topuria, right? You can't just wait for shots to hit versus Topuria. But you're right. I mean, I just looked up their height, because you're right. I did notice there was a size difference.
15: Yeah.
16: Justin Gaethje's 5'11". Ilya Topuria is only 5'7".
15: He looks small, man. He looks small.
16: I mean, he is the smaller man, right? He did move up a weight class in order to be this lightweight champion. It'll be very interesting. I mean, there is an 8-year difference. Justin is getting a little up there. He'll be 37 by the time the fight comes around. 29 years old for Ilya Topuria. You know, it's not a blind fade whatsoever of Topuria or Gaethje in any kind of direction. It's definitely a fight I want to look at, analyze, because, man, Gaethje is just one of the toughest dudes out there. And we just don't know what it looks like. I mean, I guess we have. We've seen Topuria go distance before. It's not the prettiest thing. So I'm curious if 5 rounds of Gaethje just being too tough to put down, can he figure it out? I mean, it'll be a very interesting fight to break down. You're right, though. The odds, my goodness.
15: Man, come on.
16: Plus 550.
15: That's a lack of respect for the highlight who's going to be the naturally bigger guy in there. And I'll just say this. You were talking about with Tetsuro Taira. This might be another fight. If it's not going Gaethje's way, he's not going to quit, people. He's going to, like Taira, he's going to fight for your dollar out there. They're going to have to stop it. And you know Gaethje, if you don't knock him out, he ain't going to quit. So you better pack a lunch, Ilya Topuria, because Gaethje is that type of dude, man. He's not looking for a way out of that fight.
16: As we know, I mean, he was crazy enough to go fist for fist with Holloway knowing he was losing that fight, and look how it ended up. But because not a lot of people are willing to do that, and he was crazy enough to do it. Not sure it pays off against a guy like Topuria either, but we just know he's tough as nails, and he may have to be saved on his own, but it'll be very interesting when the fight arrives.

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3: Alongside Matt Humans, I'm Tim Murray. What a Friday into a busy, busy Saturday, Matt. Cleveland Cavaliers and Detroit Pistons, two best words in all of sports, mm-hmm. So I'm told. Game 7 on Sunday. Why? Because the Pistons went into Cleveland after letting Game 5 slip through their fingertips and put the hammer down on the Cavaliers. They were 4.5-point dogs. They won 115-94. Total close 209.5. Lands 209. So, Matt, Sunday in Detroit, the one seed in the East, they are 3.5-point favorites. This actually opened 5.5 at DraftKings. And how about that Game 7 tax on the total? Game 6 was 209.5. Game 1 was 217.5. Game 7, 205.5. Cavs Pistons Sunday to advance to take on the Knicks in the Eastern Conference Finals.
4: Game 7, NBA history, the home team wins about 80% of the time. So do you want to play the Pistons here on the money line, or you want to play with fire and lay the points? I think this is going to be a typical down-to-the-wire game between these teams. I do lean with the home team. I'm not sure how I'm going to play this. I'll probably play Pistons money line if I do. Not sure I'm going to get involved. I was on the Pistons tonight to extend the series, so a good spot there. I think Cade Cunningham over his points total is going to be a pretty good play here. And you might want to look at Donovan Mitchell, too. This is going to be a duel between the two stars. Mitchell, Cunningham going head-to-head. I expect them to both put up big numbers. I think the Pistons win a close game. A lot of times, Tim, I would play under the total here. If the total were 210, I'd probably play under. But the obvious adjustment's been made by the odds makers in Game 7. Total dropped 205.5. I'll probably pass on the total.
3: And we saw it in the first round with these two teams, the massive adjustments to those totals. Both their games in Game 7, I believe, went over in that. Speaking of over, the Buffalo Sabres and Montreal Canadiens on Thursday night, much to my chagrin, over in the first period, over in the game. Most live totals went over. It finally did slow down, but Montreal went into Buffalo 1-6-3, and now the Canadiens back home at the Bell Center on Saturday night, hockey night in Canada. This place is going to be jumping for the Montreal Canadiens for a chance to move on to take on the Carolina Hurricanes. Big favorites, though, the Canadiens are. Do we see this thing tighten up? I don't know, because the first periods have been flying over. 6.5 juiced under is the total at a number of sportsbooks. Circa, as you see right there, is 6 juiced to the over. I don't know if I could do it again. I would lean under, but, man, this series has seen some goals scored for sure. But Sabres-Canadiens will be an amazing atmosphere Saturday night north of the border in Montreal.
4: Yeah, it's another one where I think you got to lean home favorite over the total, but not saying I'm going to bet it that way. I'm just saying I think the public's probably going to bet it that way. Bet the Canadiens and over the total when you had such a shootout in the previous game. The live total in the previous game as high as, what, 10.5 or 11.5 at one point?
3: Yeah. If you finally found the right time to bet it under, I did not find said right time. First period overflew. Have 5 goals in the first period of Game 5. Matt, the PGA Championship continues. Round number 3, your leaders after 2 rounds, Maverick McNealy and Alex Smalley. Nick Bogdanovich from Boomer Sportsbook has a 160-1 ticket in pocket on Alex Smalley. Chris Goddard at 3-under, Matt. Shot a 65 in round 2. He's someone you're looking to add to your card as we head into the weekend.
4: Yeah, driving accuracy more important than bombing on this course, but got her up as a bomber, and he played well. I think he figured some things out about Aronimink on Friday, fired that 65. I like his game. He's one on tour. I bet him in the Masters, did not bet him this week, so I'm going to play him tonight. I'm going to play Chris Goddard up at 14-1 on the adjusted board going into the weekend. And also Maverick McNealy. I think putting, more of an emphasis than usual on putting here, because we have big contoured greens that are fast with tough pin placements. And Maverick McNealy's been a hot putter this week. McNeely, also a player.

0: I bet at the Masters and did not bet this week. So you got him out there at about 10 or 11 to 1 odds. And I'll play those two in addition to Scottie Scheffler, who I bet at 5 to 1 before the tournament. So I'll take Scheffler, Maverick, got her up into the weekend. This is really still not necessarily wide open, but close to it. Tim, right now you got 15 players within two strokes of the lead. You've got 21 players within three strokes of the lead and 30 players within four of the lead. Anybody within four or five of the lead is live going to the weekend outside Philadelphia.
1: Well, you mentioned Scottie Scheffler, and as you see the graphic right there, plus 340 to win. Didn't have a great Friday, but does that lead to value for the bettors heading into the weekend? He's still, as you alluded to, only two back of the leaders in McNealy and Smalley, as he is sitting there at two under, shot a 71. He is tied for ninth. Couple other notable golfers. Cameron Young had a very strong Friday. Matt shot a 67, and right now on the odds board, he has the second shortest odds. He is sitting at plus 950 there on the screen. Also on Saturday, Matt, the second leg of the Triple Crown. We will not have a Triple Crown this year, of course, as the Kentucky Derby winner is going to be taking this one off. 14 horses going to be racing at Laurel Park instead of Pimlico this year at the 151st running of the Preakness Stakes. And our good buddy, Chris the Bear Felica, great horse handicapper. He was on VSiN earlier on Friday, and here are his thoughts on the Preakness Stakes.
2: If you do like one of the shorter shots, I like Iron Honor, the best of all of the short prices. All the Chad Brown's horses that really are betting the Preakness have tended to run well. He won the Gotham last year as a two-year-old. He was the beaten favorite, or I should say earlier this year, as a three-year-old. He won the Gotham. Then he was the beaten favorite in the Wood, and he drew a brutal post in the Wood Memorial all the way outside. Taking blinkers off tells me that Chad Brown thinks Flavien Prat can get this horse to relax, expecting a speed duel. So if you're looking to fool around with a trifecta key or an exacta key box, maybe putting the number nine horse Iron Honor in there, first and second in the exacta, for a second, third in the try, expecting him to hit the board and play around with a couple of long shots around him. Like I said, maybe the five Talking, maybe the 11 Corona d'Oro, maybe the one Taj Mahal if he does run well, the 12 Incredible, the other horse coming in from the Derby, who I think could run well. But yeah, I would be willing to take a stand here and try and occupy those exotics with a couple of price horses.
1: All right, so some long shots that the Bears throwing at. Matt, you've got a couple of sharp horse handicappers that have chimed in as well. What do they like in the Preakness?
0: Yeah, we just heard from the Bear. He likes Taj Mahal the 1, Iron Honor the 9, Corona d'Oro, which is the 11, and he also said he's going to throw in Talking with the 5 horse. So Dwayne Colucci at the resort at Summerlin, race and sportsbook manager, likes the 1, 9, and 12. Colucci on Taj Mahal, Iron Honor, and Incredible. So they match up on a couple of horses there. Bob Ike, Southern California horse handicapper, says Taj Mahal is his top horse in this race, the number one, but he's not crazy about it, not a strong opinion there. So I think what you got there is Taj Mahal, Iron Honor, a couple of horses that some of the sharper guys match up on there. Taj Mahal the 1, Iron Honor the 9, and I thought that was pretty good advice from the Bear.
1: Also some baseball on Saturday. We've got a couple of big-time pitchers on the hill. Christopher Sanchez right now at FanDuel, plus 430 to win the NL Cy Young. He is the second shot in the National League right now behind Paul Skeens. He and the Philadelphia Phillies are after a crazy comeback on Friday night, pretty significant favorites on the road at PNC Park. A pitcher you would love to see struggle, Jacob DeGrom. He is your third shot right now in the AL Cy Young market. Cam Schlittler, after a very strong performance on Friday with the New York Yankees. The Texas Rangers, $1.45 favorite or so against the Houston Astros. So some big-time pitchers on the hill on Saturday. And let's get to some rivalry games, Matt, on Saturday as well. Let's start in Los Angeles, Dodgers and Angels. Do you like the home dog here in the Angels?
0: Might play the Angels. Jose Soriano has been one of the hottest pitchers in baseball. Now, he's cooled off a little bit recently, but over 9 starts and 54 innings 10 earned runs allowed, a whip of 105, ERA at 166. Soriano was untouchable for a while. Like I said, the last couple starts, not as great. Blue Jays, White Sox got to him a little bit. But I think Soriano the better pitcher in this matchup against the Dodgers, who are going to start Robleski. And you could get about plus 125 or so on the Angels. So maybe a play there on Soriano and the Angels as home dogs in game two of that series.
1: And then staying out west, Matt, you've got San Francisco and the West Sacramento A's, as you like to call them. The A's are a, we'll call it a $1.30 favorite. Pretty high total, some tens out there for this Giants and A's showdown.
0: Yeah, keep an eye on this pitcher for the Giants. I like him. Young guy, Trevor McDonald. 12 and a third innings so far, four earned runs, and he's got 12 strikeouts to two walks, 105 whip. McDonald is a guy I think's got a lot of potential, and actually I like him in this matchup against the A's. Last week against the Dodgers, he won that start. He's beat the Padres and the Dodgers so far. He was not great against the Dodgers, but hey, that's a pretty good lineup. I like him against the A's on Saturday night, and McDonald's going to be a dog here. It looks like about plus 115, 120.
1: At Citi Field, the Subway Series continues. Yankees will go with Carlos Rodon, TBD for the Mets. The Yankees are right now around a $1.30 favorite, but a lot of numbers left off the board because we don't know the Mets starter.
0: Yeah,
1: right now.
0: We'll have to figure out who the Mets starter is, but right now I would not lay the price with the Yankees. It's going to be Rodon's second start back from injury, and he was not that sharp in his first start.
1: Smarter bets start here and last all year long with VSiN Pro. 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
19: 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The NFL schedule is here. 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And we'll do all that as we head out to the Progressive Guest Line and bring in one of our favorite guests, one of our preeminent NFL experts at rotowire.com, Jim Coventry. You can check him out on Twitter on X at Jim Coventry NFL. Jim, we're going to dive right in. We got a lot that we want to hit with you over the next 10 minutes or so. So not only do we have the full schedule, we got game lines out for a lot of these games, including the full week one slate. As you take a look, Jim, as you start to do your research, which week one game or games are you most looking forward to? And the only caveat is that you cannot say Dolphins Raiders.
20: Oh, man, you stole my thunder, but I'll default and I'll go 49ers Rams. It's the Australia game. It's the Thursday night game. But why the big deal? Look, the Rams last year put three tight ends on the field 30% of the time. Do they dial that up this year? Do they continue to move with that? Do they continue to smash the league? You can't defend them. Are the 49ers going to steal some of that and follow suit? All this interests me. 49ers, Nick Bosa, Fred Warner back. What will that mean? And then the Rams, the new look secondary, Trent McDuffie, Jalen Watson, and a pass rush. That defense could be lethal. And then there's the Mike Evans issue. How is he used in the offense? And then finally, Christian McCaffrey. Great for fantasy. But the decline as a runner was real last year. So this first week, game one, 49ers-Rams, it is just loaded with everything beyond the rivalry.
21: Yeah, and a hugely important game, too. Playing that game out in Australia on Thursday night, wild to see that we have a Wednesday game, a Thursday game, no Friday game like we had last year, but still, all these alternate dates, the NFL playing every single day. What about that Super Bowl rematch there, Pats at Seahawks on Wednesday night?
20: Well, I sure hope we don't get what we saw in February, because that would not be fun to watch. Nobody wants any of that. And realistically, New England they potentially get A.J. Brown. If they get A.J. Brown as expected, it flips the script, because Seattle did have some losses defensively. And Kenneth Walker's out over in Kansas City now. We don't know what Zach Charbonnet's status is going to be coming off the ACL. So maybe this game is more interesting than not. But I think ultimately that might make it less interesting, because Seattle might take a little while to gel. Maybe New England gets their revenge here.
19: Talking with Jim Coventry, NFL expert for us at rotowire.com, joining us on the Progressive Guest Line. Jim, so now that we have the schedule in place, you can start kind of going game by game. You can feel a little bit more confident picking out some NFL win totals. So I know you have a few in pocket already, a couple overs and an under. Let's start with the overs. You're looking at Detroit, maybe playing into that schedule narrative a bit, over 10.5 wins.
20: Yeah, when I do my offseason research, I grade out every defensive player, the team unit, cohesiveness, the offensive line, and then the skill position players. And so then I begin to put together, like, the schedule strength. And the way I came out, the Lions have the easiest schedule in the league, and also projected win totals say the Lions have the easiest schedule in the league. And that is so critical. Last year, remember, we rode New England and we rode San Francisco to overs because they had super easy schedules. The Lions benefit here. Remember, the Lions had problems with offensive coordinator last year, John Morton. Well, they bring in Drew Petzing, and Petzing is a good coach. So Detroit goes 9-8 last year despite coordinator issues. And so that said, I think they're with an easy schedule, they're going to win 12 games, and it's not even going to be a big problem to get there.
21: Another team who's got a favorable schedule are my Cincinnati Bengals. I know you're just trying to curry favor with the host, and I appreciate that, but you like the over 9.5 wins. It is already juiced to -140 at the DraftKings Sportsbook.
20: Yeah, the juice is problematic there. So you know what? Take the alternate and go to over 10.5, because their schedule is the third easiest. but based on win totals. And they're only playing three projected playoff teams. 2025, look, Joe Burrow got hurt. And he's gotten hurt in 3 of 6 years. So there's issues with that. But you know what? I'm injury agnostic. And Burrow stays healthy. And they upgraded enough on their defense. Dexter Lawrence, Brian Cook at safety, Boye Mafe on the pass rush, and draft additions. There's enough for them to be like the 20th defense. And if they're the 20th defense and you've got Joe Burrow cooking on offense, this schedule is going to allow the Bengals to easily win. So, yeah, bump that up to 10.5 if you don't want to pay the 140 juice, because I see them winning 11 games.
19: Jim, if we're looking at win totals, we have two teams at the bottom sitting at 4.5 on their default number, the Miami Dolphins and the Arizona Cardinals. If you were to bet the under on either of those teams, which would it be?
20: It's the Cardinals. They have, based on win totals projected, hardest schedule in the NFL, the division, 49ers twice, Rams twice, Seahawks twice. Obviously, all three of those are great playoff teams, Super Bowl champion in there. Those teams are going to be very problematic. So if you're looking at the division, a real chance of going 0-6, and then they have a tough schedule aside from that. They're only playing one team with a rebuilding roster. This is not good. And defensively, I do like the idea of some of the secondary players getting better, and I like the idea of Walter Nolan changing the front. But ultimately, there's a lot of questions on defense. And the offensive line, they tried to patch up the guard spots. It's going to be too tough of a schedule. Jacoby Brissett's going to kind of go back to what he's been most of his career. It's going to be ugly.
21: All right, you got some favorite player props as well, based on the schedule release. Maybe they've been percolating anyhow, but I guess it ties hand in hand. If you like the Lions' schedule, you like their chances to win games, you got to like Jahmyr Gibbs getting over his rush yard prop.
20: Yes, absolutely. Jahmyr Gibbs over 1,249.5 yards. The first thing is no competition. Isaiah Pacheco was toast last year, coming off the prior year broken leg. He couldn't move. And they have nobody on that depth chart that's going to be able to take carries. So Jahmyr Gibbs, look, the interior line is an issue. And Taylor Decker, last year's left tackle, he retired. But Gibbs is going to get to the outside. Gibbs is going to have big plays. And he has, per my calculations, the third easiest run schedule. And they're going to be winning games with that overall easy schedule. So, yes, Jahmyr Gibbs is in an excellent spot. He's been very durable in his NFL career. I'm hammering this prop.
19: You know, Derrick Henry is a really interesting one as well, Jim. I know he's a guy that you're still in on, even at age 32. I'm still in on Derrick Henry as well. But if I recall, we were getting a pretty significant discount on the season-long rushing yard prop for Henry a year ago. Not the case this year. 1,274.5 rushing yards is the over-under over at DraftKings. He's gone over this number in 5 of the last 7 seasons. Does he have one more elite year left in him?
20: He absolutely does. First of all, though, I'll point this out. I see the Ravens having the 5th easiest schedule. I see them having the 9th easiest run schedule. And Lamar Jackson, you bet on health this year. He's been mostly healthy in his career. Last year, he wasn't. But Henry has just been sailing over these numbers. He's an Iron Man. He missed time in 2021, I believe, with a broken foot, but he never misses time. With the easy schedule, Baltimore's going to be leading games, which means it's going to be Henry time. And he might not have it in the bag by week 10, but you know that second half is coming. And I keep pointing out, 2 linebackers on the field, they're lighter than ever on defense. Henry is beating age because the league has changed, and he's not taking a beating. He's the one still delivering the beating.
21: How about wide receivers? Do we like Justin Jefferson this year with Kyler Murray at quarterback?
20: Oh, my goodness. Everybody's underrating Jefferson. His prop is 1,149.5 yards. In 6 of his 7 years, he's played every single game, or 5 of his 6 years, I should say, played every single game. J.J. McCarthy crushed him. But Jefferson hasn't always had the best quarterback play, yet he was averaging 1,653 yards a season when he didn't have J.J. McCarthy. And he only needs 1,149. And Kyler Murray is way better than, like, even the Sam Darnold baseline they had a couple of years ago.
19: Jim, one more player prop we want to hit with you. Got about 45 seconds here. Ladd McConkey, one of the bigger disappointments at wide receiver in fantasy a year ago, is season-long receiving prop, 849.5 receiving yards, minus 110 both ways.
20: Yeah, he'll sail over here. Last year I told you to fade McConkey because Keenan Allen was in, and Allen gets 122 targets. McConkey gets 106. So, look, McConkey's the lead receiver. Mike McDaniel loves the short and intermediate area. That's where McConkey lives. McConkey will beat 1,000 yards without a problem.
19: There we have it. Over on Ladd McConkey, over on Justin Jefferson, over on Derrick Henry, and over on Jahmyr Gibbs. Some early season-long player props from our good friend Jim Coventry. You can find all of Jim's work, of course, over at rotowire.com. You can catch him on the RotoWire Fantasy Football Podcast, the RotoWire YouTube channel. Anything going on in the realm of football involving RotoWire probably involves Jim Coventry. Make sure you give him a follow on Twitter, on X, at Jim Coventry NFL. Joined us, as all our guests do, on the Progressive Guest Line. Keep things rolling along here on Prop Points when we come back. Talk a little bit of baseball. More Prop Points coming your way next here on the Sports Betting Network.

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12: Back at it on a numbers game. He is Kelly Bidlin. I'm Dustin Sweetelson. For those of you who are around our age, I always think of the New Age Outlaws every time I intro us together.
13: Yeah.
12: I feel like that he is Billy Gunn.
13: Sure.
12: And I'm Jesse James because I'm coming in and I'm announcing everyone. And I'm like, boom, that's my guy. Boom. That's about as quick as I can move in this jacket. I don't know if you guys noticed. It's a little snug, but it was on sale. It was an expensive one that was on sale, so I had to get it.
13: Wait, who's who?
12: I am the one with
13: who's got the long hair?
12: I've got dreadlocks.
13: Oh, okay.
12: You've got the blonde hair, actually. That's appropriate. You are the, I don't know if I can say the word, B.A. Billy Gunn.
13: Okay.
12: And I am the road dog, Jesse James. Together, we are the New Age Outlaws. And by the way, that's as far as wrestling goes for me. Once I hit,
13: I have no idea what you're talking
12: once
13: about.
12: Once I left middle school, I stopped caring about wrestling. However, I've now reached the age at 41 where I realize my friends' kids are into wrestling, so then they get back into wrestling.
13: Yeah.
12: I will allow in society adults to care about wrestling if the reason they're caring about it is because it's a way to bond with your kids.
13: It's still the single most shocking thing of working in sports media for my entire career.
12: Is that people still care.
13: Is that like 80% of your coworkers are into wrestling?
12: If you have a 401k, I don't think legally you should be allowed to spend time caring about wrestling.
13: That's pretty good.
12: I have a couple of absolutes. That's one. The other one, and I was just traveling the last few days. I mean this with all sincerity. If you are on speakerphone or FaceTime in public without headphones,
13: I can't do this conversation.
12: Without headphones, it's a felony. You should do real time.
13: I'm with you.
12: You are infecting the air around us with your noise when I should have a peaceful moment where I shouldn't have to hear your conversation. I shouldn't know what your boyfriend's issue is with you, but because you don't have headphones on, I can hear it.
13: It's absolutely out of control. The other one Gil and I talk about is I've got a good friend of mine who owns his own production company in South Florida. He drives around all day shooting like massive mansions, basically, for his production company, right? So he's got a lot of time in the car. So he calls people. There is nothing, like, it is really insulting to me when people just call me when they're in the car. And it's like, oh, let me chew up your time while you're on the road.
12: See, I'll defend
13: because it's not balanced, Dustin. It's not balanced. I don't do it back.
12: No, I don't call anyone. Everyone in my life, if they're watching this show, they're like, if I want to know if Dustin's alive, I put on VSiN and VSiN. I hope he's on the air. Because I am, in fact, my best friend called me during this show. I am the worst with phone calls, but my father is the person that calls everyone on his hour-plus commute home. And everyone does the same spiel. If you're not within 15 minutes of your home, you do not answer. Because my dad will keep you on the phone for an hour. So if you're going to answer, you have to have that out of, hey, I just pulled into the driveway. I got to go. You know, dinner's on the table. I got to walk in the door. But I am pro knocking your phone calls out while you're on the go. I'm actually for that.
13: And I'm not against it. It's just I get guilt tripped where it's like, why do you never call me? I'm on the car 6 hours a day.
12: Okay, and he's also acting like he made time for you, but he didn't.
13: Exactly.
12: He's just running errands and he has a 10-minute window.
13: Yeah, he's being selfish.
12: He didn't make time for you.
13: Okay. No.
12: Well, we always have time for the NFL around here.
13: That's right.
12: I think that's really important. Is
13: well done.
12: They hold the entire calendar hostage. Every single time you get a chance to really sink your teeth, be like, you know what? I love the NBA right now. The NFL's like, yeah, but you love me more. I'm wearing a little lingerie. Why don't you come over tonight, send you that booty text, and all of a sudden you're way into it. I'm getting out of control and loose on a Friday. With that, we have lines for week one. We also get tweets at Dustin Sweetelson, at Kelly Bidlin. What's your favorite week one line in the NFL? Here's what we got, Kelly Bidlin. And I know looking at this board,
13: I'm ready to fire like on six of these.
12: Yeah, it's the problem.
13: Should I just say what I told you before the show?
12: Yeah, tell me.
13: So like this is where I think NFL betting, and this is we'll hear something from Steve Fezzik next week. You brought up the perfect person. I always get caught because when these lines come down, there are like five that I've got circled right now of like bets that I like to make. I don't like betting this early, though, because it's a little silly in my mind. You've got camps. You've got injuries that are going to occur. The problem is, if you do go make like five bets now, you're going to get to the season, and some of those lines are going to look really good, and some of them are going to look really bad. So usually I just end up staying away in general, but just be aware of that. If you, I know it can be very tempting to see NFL lines, and you want to go fire.
12: Well, because the thought is, man, it would feel really good. For instance, let's just use the opening game on Wednesday, September 9th, their week one. You go, you know what? I like New England.
13: You love
12: plus
13: New England.
12: 3.5.
13: Yep.
12: And you're going to sit on it and you go, well, when it closes at 2.5, I'm going to love my situation within that key number. And if I want to, I'll come back the other way, whatever it is. Maybe it's 1.5.
13: Mm-hmm.
12: Here's the thing you don't think about in that moment because you're chasing the dopamine. You want to feel good. You want to get ahead of things. What if it goes up to 5? And all of a sudden, you're sitting on a plus 3.5, or you know what I mean, or goes whatever. Vrabel's fired. Something goes down. It gets even bigger than that.
13: Or I'll use the next game as I think it's the next game's a better example because you brought this up earlier in the week. Oh, Rams 2.5-point home favorite. That's all I've got to lay is 2.5 at home, Dustin.
12: Yeah, this is a felony, and I'll bring it up every day.
13: Melbourne.
12: I am not an activist. I don't care about many things, like. One thing I'll care about is that these sports books, the predatory nature of not listing games on neutral sites with something that denotes it's a neutral site. You go over to any of them right now. I'm not going to call them by name, but all of them do this. They do not say where these games are played. So I'm pulling up the NFL odds. Week one, we have got that game as the third game on the board.
13: Also, great job by Danny Ryan. Yeah, you know, we noted it. We noted it on our graphic.
12: Well, we're not predatory in some ways. -2.5 on the Rams. 48.5 is the total. But nowhere does it denote that this game is being played in Melbourne, Australia.
13: Yeah.
12: Now, the first line that jumped out to me here.
13: Yeah, what do you got? I got a few written down, too.
12: How are the Steelers laying 3 when we don't know who their quarterback is against the Atlanta Falcons? Total in the game is 42.5. I already like that under. But I'm not big on Tua. Like, if we were doing, like, if you've ever seen, like, your preferred version of toast.
13: Yeah.
12: Like, people, it's like white bread lightly all the way to burnt. Like, Tua's beyond burnt in my eyes. I think he's such damaged goods. It's like driving a car that's down to, like, 2 cylinders on the engine. But I still think Pittsburgh's throwing Will Howard or Drew Aller out there. How do you not take the 3 with Atlanta on the road?
13: I mean, we'll see. But I think that's a perfect example of what I have no interest to go bet right now because of that, right? Like, I don't know who's playing a quarterback for either one of those teams.
12: No, it's either Tua or Michael Penix, though. How about this?
13: I know.
12: The Arizona Cardinals I mentioned are the only team that's underdogs in all of their games next year.
13: Yeah.
12: They're catching 11.5 week one at the Chargers. That is the largest spread for a week one game since 2019.
13: Really? And that would be Cardinals or pass for me. No way I'm laying 11.5
12: with
13: the Chargers.
12: It has to be. It's probably like the worst strategy for betting, but the element of surprise, the advantage Arizona has with a new coaching staff, with an unknown situation at quarterback, they still have plenty of skill. They have a run game now. If they can somehow keep it competitive early, and again, remember, this is still the Chargers and Herbert and some of their transgressions. I know Harbaugh's changed things. But double digits week one with all offseason to prepare for one game, you'd have to think about them. But I'm not tying my money up right now on May 15th all the way until September 13th for that game.
13: Yeah, no, that's I the roster's not terrible. It's just the schedule's going to be brutal for Arizona. I mean, the division is as sick as it gets in the NFC West. I mean, having to play the Niners, Rams, and Seahawks all season long, like, that's brutal. One that's 7 everywhere I'm looking at right now that I'm a little interested in, that I'd be firing on if this was a game in a few days, but it's not, so I'll wait. Lions, I'd lay the points at home against the Saints. I think there's too much excitement about this Saints team heading into the season. Like, I think they're going to be better. I think they could be an okay team in the NFC South because everybody in the NFC South has questions. But I think 7's probably still light with this Detroit team.
12: Well, Tyler Shuck proved a lot of us wrong last year. And by the way, I was someone who had him 60-1, I think, to be the rookie of the year. And I still didn't believe in him all that much. It was just a situational bet.
13: Right.
12: Let's remember, we've seen better quarterbacks look worse in their second season, a la C.J. Stroud. Now there's film on what they want to do with him. There's film on Kellen Moore's system as a head coach, how they want to utilize Tyler Shuck. Now you're going to Detroit, where I know they've had some moves as well with their coaching staff over the last couple of years, but this feels like such a get-right situation for them. I don't hate the idea of laying the 7. I kind of like the over in that game right now. I don't think Detroit really beefed up the defense enough, especially in the secondary in the offseason. So that's one that did jump out to me as well. I do kind of lean over as far as that game is concerned. Back to the Cardinals real quick. I mentioned this earlier. Underdogs all 17 games, projected double-digit dogs in 8 of them. Home dogs to the Jets and Raiders. Indoors from weeks 12 and on, though. So no outdoors games after week 12. They feel so obvious to be the team to have the fewest wins that you can't bet it. I can't tell you how many times I've bet the favorite in this market. Like last year, I believe the Saints. The year prior, I bet the Patriots. Blew up in my face. You think, oh, well, I don't see any way this doesn't happen. Trust me, when you think that, it's best to stay completely away from that team. Arizona is going to be the hyped-up team for that market. I wouldn't touch them.
13: Yeah, no, I agree. I've done the same things multiple times. Like, you get so sold on a team being so bad. If I had to make one bet today, there's kind of two that are sticking out to me. I might actually lay 7 with the Jags. Browns coming to town. My favorite bet on the board, if I had to make a bet today, though, Dustin, tease up the Giants, tease up the Broncos. Primetime teaser.
12: See, I kind of like the Browns. I think the Browns might be a little sneaky.
13: Okay.
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24: VSiN by the books, Dave Ross and Jensen Lewis here, and it is time to get the crystal ball out and start looking way ahead to September in week number one of the NFL season, because all the numbers are out. It really does feel like Christmas Day to a degree. Now, we're going to be in Survivor. You and I are, I think we're on millions together, which is obviously ATS. But for Survivor purposes, I don't think it's out of the realm of possibility that you could realistically start to chart in May a pathway if you're trying to change your life forever and actually win this contest. And I do want to talk about something that Gil Alexander talks about here in the network all the time in a numbers game. Are you trying to win or are you trying to survive? And I know you're going to go, well, wait a minute. Well, you got to survive and then you can try to win. I don't think Gil looks at it in that regard, Jensen. He looks at it like, hey, if I go down and say week one, obviously versus week 10, what's really the difference in the end if I'm not trying to win? Do you look at it that way, that maybe you take some more chances early on? Because I know some people are going to say, I want to play the biggest number on week one because I don't know whether that's Jacksonville laying the 7 against Cleveland. Do I want to lay the 10.5 with the Chargers and just win, baby, against Arizona and get me to week two, and then I can really chart that? Or really, should you start educated risks in week number one?
0: No, I think where you start is each pool is different. The size of it, the rules, you know, do you have to make multiple selections beginning, you know, let's say in week 15? Are Christmas and Thanksgiving their own weeks? Circa obviously has that, and there'll be some tweaks from what Mike Palm sort of alluded to yesterday with us when he and Derek and Jeff Benson announced the official guarantee and what the rules will be for this year's competition. Let's just take the Circa one, for instance. So if you go off of last year, Dave, you had to save those teams in Thanksgiving, that slate in Black Friday, and then you also had to save the Christmas teams. So you can go ahead and put those to the side. You're not taking any of them in week one. Or are you? You know, in looking at the matchups, and let's just take this year's iteration of it, Thanksgiving Eve, Packers-Rams. Don't think anyone is going to be picking that game, at least initially. Bears and Lions, huge divisional matchup. Eagles and Cowboys, huge divisional matchup. Chiefs and Bills could be for an interesting spot in the AFC. And then Broncos and Steelers on Black Friday. So if I'm looking at week one, and let's also factor in the Christmas schedule. Texans, Eagles, Christmas Eve. Mm-hmm. You got Packers, Bears, Bills, Broncos, Rams, Seahawks on Christmas, so still some division implications there. If I'm looking just at week one, the way too early. Jacksonville is easily one that jumps to me as far as being able to get through. Will it be a popular pick? You would assume so. The Chargers probably will be one of the most popular picks hosting the Arizona Cardinals. You know, are you more so in looking at some of the shorter spread lines? You know, the Tennessee and the Jets game really ends up being an intriguing spot because you would assume you're not going to use the Jets a lot this year, if at all.
24: Right.
0: The Titans, depending on what Robert Saleh and crew look like, you know, is that more advantageous for you to try and take a team that, all right, yeah, if they're good, great, but maybe you're trying to steal a team in week one or week two. So my initial thought looking in way too early, you know, terms, Jacksonville was the one that jumped to me at Cleveland. I don't care if it's Deshaun Watson. I don't care if it's Shedeur Sanders. I think Jacksonville, on paper, as of today, is a better team. And so in the scariest of weeks, in week one and week two, can I go with a team that I think is going to be good? I don't know how good they're going to be after a really big surge last year. And I also have to think in terms of I want to take advantage of maybe a new head coaching scenario there with Todd Monken, still, you know, having an offense that's trying to figure some things out. We know Cleveland's defense is great, but Jacksonville would be that early lean for me, Dave, for a survivor selection in week one.
24: Cue the Austin Powers gif. I, too, like to live dangerously. So I'm looking at week one now and then looking at teams that do not show up on that Thanksgiving and or Christmas slate. Because I am with you, if you know your rules, know your house rules, because everybody's leagues are different here. But in Circa Survivor context here, I'm going to eliminate all those week one options here and take them right off the table for me. So that's how I have to start off my card. Now, this team that I do like in week one, it's going to be a little bit tricky because it's a guy that's burned us in millions that I'm fading in week one. And it's a team that traditionally gets off to terrible starts. So I'm trying to buck that system a little bit in week one. Yes, that Cincinnati Bengal Tiger, I'm looking right at you. Laying the 2.5, and again, I just need him to win. So really, you know, in millions, that would feel more advantageous at a spread under a field goal. But for Survivor, Can you beat Baker Mayfield in week one? I mean, how many times did we get burned by Baker in millions last year, right? So those who don't remember the past are condemned to repeat it. I might be repeating the same mistake by trying to fade Bake in week number one. And Joe B, I know he's healthy at least week one, right? We got to put him in saran wrap in preseason. I don't think we're going to see him at all. We shouldn't see him, Zach Taylor, at all until week one. Their defense looks better to me. This is a team I'm very high on. This is a team we talked about win totals that I'm looking to attack here for the Bengal Tiger. And if they can win at home, and traditionally they do not get out of the gate strong. They barely beat the Browns last year in week one, but they didn't win the game. So that was a little bit of a difference for them to get off on the good foot, and then Burrow got hurt and the whole season went haywire from that point. You had to bring in Joe Flacco. The rest is history. So that's where I'd be looking a little bit to go off the beaten path, because I do think the popular choices will be Jacksonville. They will be Detroit at home, almost touchdown betting favorite against New Orleans. And they certainly will be the Chargers against Arizona. But I don't want to, and I never want to, never will. And again, last year my pick was Indianapolis week one as a pick-em one-point favorite against Miami. Remember, we didn't know about Indy at that point, what Daniel Jones was going to look like. And they went around and just destroyed the Dolphins in week one. And at that point, I felt like I got a really good value on a team that I had high hopes for, and that played out well in week one. Now, again, to Gil's point, are you trying to win or trying to survive? If I'm trying to win, I kind of like taking a little bit more risk, but it is very risky in week one because we don't know these teams. I think I'm looking for the Bengals in week one right now, subject to change here. But, Jensen, that might be the way I'd lean survivor-wise in week one at home against the very dangerous. Are you feeling dangerous, Bake? Baker Mayfield and company.
0: All right, if we want to get super risky, I think the Raiders would be where you're definitely going.
24: Oh, my goodness.
0: And that is sweat. Again, if all things are equal, we don't know.
24: Yep.
0: If you're going off quarterbacks, I get Kirk Cousins in that offense and a defense that you hope has improved. They did a lot through the draft. We'll see what happens there, with Clint Kubiak and company. And then, again, it's two new head coaches, right? Jeff Hafley's taken over in Miami. The Packer way has come to South Beach. And, you know, new quarterback, starting quarterback at least, in Malik Willis. What does that offense look like? Again, if you are looking at needing to try and sneak a team or two through in the first 2 weeks, you're also looking at matchups here. That's why I think that Tennessee and that Jet game will be fascinating to see how many entries will be on that.
24: Yes.
0: Raiders-Dolphins is going to be interesting. You have the proverbial opening night too, Dave. Remember, at least in Circa, you'll have a lot of people that may just take the Seahawks, and if they lose, you buy back in, and you find another way through the weekend. It might end up being a strategy point there too, albeit, you know, some people are going to want to save the Seahawks because they're going to play on Christmas Day. So a lot of strategy involved there. And then the whole road versus home, I don't know about you, but in week one, week two, for me personally, and I know people have different thoughts on it, I don't want to take a road team, I don't want to pick a divisional, you know, matchup. Mm-hmm. You know, fortunately, they're few and far between here as far as the divisional matchups, at least in week one. But I think that's an intriguing part about not only week one, but the overreaction in week two. How much stock do you take in what you see for that first week and want to roll that over into your handicap for week two?
24: Oh, I was just feeling like that. I mean, I was putting the millions in my pocket after week one with that Indianapolis win. And then me and my boy John Chu, we get to early on, second month of the season here, turning the page of week five. And boy, we love the Rams at home in a short week against a divisional opponent in San Francisco. And Mac Jones has got to play. That's where it all came to a screeching halt, Jensen, because that divisional foe and Mac Jones played like Joe Montana that night for the Niners, if we all remember, and Kyron Williams is fumbling at the one. I mean, who needs to recount all the horrors of how you lost your survivor last year? But it sticks with you, and hopefully we can get off on the good foot this year here with week number one yet again. That's a deep dive and a deep look into week one here in the NFL slate. It is VSiN, the Sports Betting Network.
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14: The World Cup starts in the United States, Mexico, and Canada on June 11th. Mexico opens up with South Africa in Mexico City on the 11th. Mexico 75-1 to win the World Cup. On June the 12th, the United States will open up with Paraguay in Los Angeles. The Americans 60-1 to win the title. In Canada, 200-1 to win the World Cup. Opens with Bosnia and Herzegovina in Toronto on June 12th. France and Spain, 5-1 co-favorites to win the world title. 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

0: is going to be Arnold Allen against Melky Acosta here. But Rob, before we look ahead to this week's card, we do have to look back to what we saw last weekend, because on this very show a week ago, we're sitting here looking at the main event, Sean Strickland against Khamzat Chimaev, and I think we're looking at it going, man, we've seen Sean Strickland as a massive underdog do this not once, but twice, several times in his career, and he does it again, Rob, where he pulls a rabbit out of his hat and he cashes as a massive underdog here and is the new, now two-time middleweight champion of the world. Before we get to the monetary figures of it and the big plus money side, what did you make of the decision? Did you agree that Strickland should have got his arm raised here in a split decision victory?
1: So I haven't watched it a second time, but watching live heading into the fifth round, I thought there was potential that Chimaev had stolen maybe a third. You know, I knew he won the first round, and then it was rounds three and four that were kind of the toss-up to me, especially because they were very jab-heavy. Both of them were landing very strong jabs only, so it's hard to judge. So I thought maybe there was potential, but equally I thought, or this is probably 2-2 going into the fifth. And so I wasn't exactly shocked at the result. I mean, Chimaev just looked so out of sorts in that. I don't disagree with the decision. I mean, it was a split decision, so obviously judges even saw it very two different ways. What about you? Did you agree with the decision when Strickland's hand got raised and knew?
0: I had no problem, and I tweeted in real time before the decision. I said, this is 48-47 somebody, and I'm not going to be mad at whichever arm gets raised, right? I thought the fight was that close. And I'm just blown away, and I know it's social media and Twitter is not real life. When you see people outraged by the decision on the Chimaev side, I'm like, did I watch a different fight? That thing was razor thin either way. And the judges' scorecards reflected it, Rob. It was literally 48-47, and the final round, two judges gave it to Strickland, one gave it to Chimaev. That was the difference of the fight. And I thought the fifth round was really close. I did. So I gave a slight edge to Strickland, but if Chimaev has gotten his name and it was Ann Still, I was going to say the same thing, that, yeah, the fight was razor thin. It gets back to the DDP championship fight in Canada the first time. I really thought Strickland won that fight. It was a split decision that went to DDP's way. But I couldn't be up in arms about it that it didn't go Sean Strickland's way. And the same thing would have been true here on Saturday night. And by the way, from a betting perspective, that's where I was on the over, 2.5. You know me, I banged that over pretty heavily at 2.5 and 3.5 at plus money. And in the first round, I wasn't even nervous. When he took him down 30 seconds into the fight, I was like, that's exactly what I think Sean thought was going to happen. Khamzat thought was going to happen. No damage was incurred in 5 minutes or 4.5 minutes on the ground. It was a perfect strategy for an over. To be honest with you, I got nervy in the second round. I thought Sean Strickland might knock out Chimaev, kind of like Gilbert Burns almost did many moons ago.
1: I thought Chimaev got hurt. Point.
0: Yes.
1: The way he pulled guard, just kind of flopped over. I was like, oh no, he's hurt. He's hurt.
0: Right.
1: Something happened.
0: What is that?
1: Something popped. His shoulder popped. We got another shoulder injury on our hands. But no, he was just tired, I guess.
0: Yeah, once he pulled guard, I went, this is very odd here. So I was like, Sean, don't knock him out too soon here. Let's carry this thing along. Luckily, we cashed all those overs. And again, that's why we do the show, though, Rob, is to try to identify different ways. If you didn't like the side, and I did not like the side at the price points that were being offered, it was dog or pass, that I thought that the total was a way to attack it. In the co-main event, guilty as charged. I was on the Tetsuro Taira side here. I love Taira in that fight. And after the first round, ironically, in that fight, I went, oh, I'm halfway home, baby. This is like stealing candy from a baby. And then props to Joshua Van. The second round, I thought he was losing the second round again. And Taira let him up, which was very interesting to me when he had him in control. But he was looking to submit, then he couldn't. So it was almost like, all right, let's get back to the feet. And Joshua Van hits him with a right hand that changed the whole trajectory of that fight and really sat him down. And that's when I went, uh-oh, we're in for a dogfight. Then I thought Taira was out in the third round. He wasn't. It became a real dogfight. I had a 2-2 going to the fifth. I thought they stopped a little bit early, but Van clearly looked like he was on his way to a victory.
1: Yeah, props to Josh Van. I mean, my guy. And actually, props to both men, because Taira showed some toughness, man. He was getting his head rocked off. But you're right. I thought Taira had this going his way. I was like, man, the grappling edge is night and day. And I will say, Van needs to work on that if he's going to remain champion. But Taira gave him everything he had on the ground, had him in a couple dangerous positions. But you're right. Once he got dropped in that third round, I believe he

0: said.
1: Yep.
0: Everything changed on a dime, and it started going Van's way. And you're right. I saw a 2-2 going into the fifth, and, you know, Van took care of business. Was it early? I understand the argument for it, but, you know, and I said this on Twitter, I think sometimes we're saving these guys from their own toughness.
1: Sure.
0: Tyra would have probably never actually gone out. But
1: oh, no.
0: The amount of shots he was absorbing over the accumulation of that fight, especially there in that fifth round, he was really just pulling him away from what was inevitable at that point, was the inevitable TKO. And, you know, you're right. I was also strongly on Tyra. I didn't end up betting the fight, but I liked Tyra's side so much. I was on with you guys. There's nothing I saw from Van that I thought was really going to be the problem. Kind of like the main event, I stayed away just because of the price points. I didn't like the price points on the favorites. Luckily, I saved some bank there because I would have had two losses there. But, wow, two great title fights last week.
1: And I want to make this point here on First Strike. And you know, sometimes I can be guilty of this, and I was in this respect. I had a great card, and I had a lot of things closing on the Tyra side. And I did not hedge to the Joshua Van side and easily could have racked up more profit. But I was so confident. And we talk about this courage of your conviction on what you think is going to happen. And again, after that first round, I felt like a genius, right? And then after the second round, I went, oh, no, why didn't I take some shares here on the Van side? I did have the over, so Tyrek easily could have been stopped in that third round. And a lot of the judges had a 10-8 for Joshua Van in that big third round. So I was happy that he survived. And then to win the fourth round was stunning, to see Tyra flip the fight back. And so, ironically, had he won the fifth round, Rob, it was going to be a majority draw because two judges gave Van a 10-8 in that third round. So I think the lesson to be learned here, people, is if you've got a lot of tickets that are going to close on whether it's a three-leg, two-leg parlay, four-leg parlay, like I had on the Tetsuro Tyra side, do not be hesitant to take a profit. Our old buddy Amal Shaw that I used to work with here at VEASAN used to say, you'll never go broke taking a profit. I got a little bit greedy for my own good, and I think that should be a lesson to people out there. If you nail out of the early fights, as I did on that card, do not be afraid to give a little bit of back to make sure you bankroll a little bit more. Hey, it was still a profitable night, but it could have been more profitable if I wasn't so tied to the Tetsuro Tyra side.
0: I still say that every day from Amal. I still, we used right? to hang out in the studio back when he was doing odds on with Mike Palm over there at yep. Circa, and he used to say that all the time. You won't go broke right. making a profit. And that's kind of how I treated my night as well. You know, heading into, you know, I had the bet on Waldo Cortez Acosta right there, right before the first title yes. fight. Didn't get that one home. I thought Volkov fought a very smart fight, just avoided giving Waldo any chaos. But that was my only loss on my betting card. And I locked in profit already. I was 2-1 on my bets. And I wanted to get in on the co-main main, but I didn't have that strong conviction. I was like, you know what? I can walk away from the night in the profit, in the green. Let's just enjoy the last two fights instead of trying to get greedy, like you said, thinking, you know what? I think Tyra's got this. I'm sure Chimaev can find an inside the distance. Let me lock in sure. all these bets. No, I stayed away. And I was like, wow, I would have been very wrong, and I would have been in the negative for the night instead.
1: I will say this. I did not take any Strickland sides because I was rooting for our buddy Zayd Hussein, who we had on the program last week. He had, obviously, a big play on Chimaev inside the distance. But my biggest play, as you well know, was the over. So that would really made it a profitable night in the main event. And again, that's the respect play that we talk about a lot in this program. The respect play I have for the fighter that is Sean Strickland, that I just knew he would intelligently defend off his back as he did in the first round. And then, as you pointed out, to see Chimaev pull guard in the second round, like, what is that? We've never seen Chimaev on his back, and we saw it there. It was fascinating to watch Sean dominate him in the second round on the ground. That was stunning. And then, by
0: it's
1: the
0: like
1: way,
0: he took the, it's like he just disappeared that round.
1: What was that? It's still curious as to
0: I thought
1: what
0: he was gassed.
1: Was. Yeah,
0: due to the weight cut. Like, I was like, okay, he's gassed, but I was like, man, this is the second round. How is he going to bounce back? And then he kind of had an okay rest of the fight. He just decided not to really go to the ground game again. You know, he kind of did the same. Strickland did the same thing he did to Fluffy. We talked about it, like, is that possible? And he kind of did the same thing. He gave him enough trouble on the ground to make him get into a stand-up fight with him, and it ended up being the game changer. It was a crazy fight to watch.
1: It really wasn't. It was two spectacular title fights in different regards here. But again, Sean Strickland and New again, and still on the Joshua Vance side. So we appreciate everybody that listened to that. And by the way, I saw some early numbers because remember it looked like Chimaev was going to move up now to light heavyweight. And now it sounds like the organization wants a rematch against Strickland. I'm seeing about Chimaev, a very small favorite in a potential rematch against Strickland. So think about how those numbers are going to change here from what we saw as a $5 betting favorite. I'm seeing as small as $1.20 out there. Fascinating to see that. And again, you know, we would think, all right, maybe this is, would be the time to back Chimaev in this respective rematch. These guys know each other so well from training with each other. I don't know that I'd be hopping on there, but I would say this. I think the one thing we should remember, Chimaev held his own on the hands game with Sean. So not only did Strickland hold his own on the ground with Chimaev, Chimaev held his own with the boxer striker that is Sean Strickland. So those guys, to me, or as even as it gets, and I think the odds potentially in a rematch reflect it.
0: That'll be a fun one. I'm kind of happier they'll do the rematch first before Chimaev moves up in weight. Just because I want to see what Chimaev could have done as a champion. Not saying I think he wins again, but he was so dominant in his run being undefeated. It's kind of sad to just see him leave the division just like that. So it's like, hey, let's run it back. Let's see what we get. I'm curious if he shows up. I'm not saying he was unprepared, but shows up much more conditioned for this. You know, there was the rumors that he was going to fight Jiří a couple months ago, and that's why he was bulked up to 205, kind of, and now needing to cut. He needed like 40 pounds in like the last 48 hours or something ridiculous.
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1: We are back. First Strike here on VSiN. 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
0: Check out those long shots, boys. 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
1: As my brother-in-law Linwood said to me years ago, he said, David, you need three things in life. You need a good woman, you need a good accountant, and you need a good mechanic. I'm still looking for all three, but we'll find out. We always got a guy, though, at VSiN that's got something for you, whether it's golf, UFC, or otherwise, my man. Let's get into this card a little bit here with Arnold Allen against Melky Costa. And, you know, Allen's an interesting guy because I felt like the star was on the rise, then a couple hiccups here in the UFC. And he comes back and he's a betting favorite here on a smaller card here, UFC Vegas 117. What do we make of the Englishman here still as the betting favorite against Melky?
0: So you're right. I kind of forgot the run that Arnold Allen kind of went on at the beginning of his UFC tenure. A 10-fight win streak in the division. But unfortunately, it earned him some good matchups. And he ended up facing Max Holloway, Movsar Evloev. And those ended up being losses. He bounced back with the win and then got to face Gene Silva. That was another loss. So he's 1-3 in his last four after going on this 10-0 run. But he's still a very good fighter. Melky Costa, though, has got the momentum, though. He's on quite a little streak here. 6-fight win streak. His last win was that TKO win over Dan Ige, which was very shocking because Dan Ige had never been stopped, and he put him out. So on the other side, Allen has also never been finished, by the way, or even knocked down in his entire MMA career. And as I mentioned, think about those killers that he's faced. I mean, Max Holloway, Gene Silva, dude hasn't even been knocked down. So he's got the durability. There's a reason he's so tough. When we look at the stats, XR percentages, these guys are pretty close. 60% for Allen, which kind of talks about the few losses that he's had in his last few fights. Costa, 68%, talks about the rise that he's had there. In the striking, significant strikes landed per minute. Allen only lands 3.47. Costa lands a slight higher tick at 4.38. The difference is their differentials, 0.43 for Allen, 1.42 for Costa. So Allen's absorbing just around 3 significant strikes, but Costa's landing less than 3 significant strikes per minute. So Costa's very good at avoiding that damage and just landing the shots he needs to land, so he lands a great volume. Costa, though, kind of mixes up his game plan. He actually only spends 50% of his time at distance, and while Allen I kind of picture more as the grappler, he actually spends 74% of his time at distance. So he actually does mix in much more striking than he does the ground. But as I mentioned with the ground, his control rate is actually only at 46%, which was surprising. It's pretty low. Costa doesn't have that much greater one either. Takedown accuracy, it's only around 40 to 50% for both men. Both of them have landed 11 takedowns in the UFC. Costa has a slightly more aggressive attempt rate, so he may be the one who attempts it more often if they get to that point. But Arnold Allen, great takedown defense, 72% takedown defense. It's Costa who suffers there at 59%. And as I mentioned, the power goes to Allen, and he's got the chin to back it up, but Costa does have sneaky power as well. Running everything through the model, it's a very coin flip kind of result from the model. I'm glad you agree. It, depending on a couple ticks here and there, it's either going 54% to Costa or 54% to Allen, which for me is either a dead dog or it's a kind of a dangerous favorite. So currently I have no bet. I do like the Costa side just simply based on momentum, and I guess, you know, the price is it looks okay at plus 140. Yep. The model tells me to be safe with it. He is a dead dog tier on me. It's too close of a fight for me to predict and pull the trigger on just yet. He will be in my pick 'em contest. I'll be picking probably Costa as a prediction, but no bet at the moment.
1: By the way, I'm glad that the model sees it the way that I see it, which is dog or pass. And I have no play on this fight as of yet here, people. We had, by this time last week, you and I are firing galore, and we'll be at a Newark. This week, not so much. And again, I saw it the same way, and I'm like, wow, this feels like it should be more of a pick'em price. So is there value on Melky at plus $1.40? Slightly to me, that's the only way that I could play this. You know, I love to look at the totals in a potential five-round main event here. 4.5. It is juiced to the over here at about a minus $1.45. You want some plus money here. Plus $1.14 is the comeback that I'm seeing here in the under. To me, finishing potential says Melky, that he's got two ways to get you out of here. The hands, if he ends up playing the hands game with Arnold, certainly he's got enough power, but Arnold's got a really good chin, as you mentioned. But really, if he does get the fight down to the ground, that's where Melky is really dangerous and looking for submission. So the only way that I would see that plausible, I don't know that, let's say, fresh and clean in the first round, that Melky's just going to be able to get Arnold down to the ground without hurting him with something along the way. So the way that I would potentially see an under, if you're looking to an under at plus money, would be that Melky hurts him with the hands, and then here comes the quick submission tactics, right? I'm not trying to knock you out, but if I damage you, then I can get you down to the ground, and that's where you might be fish out of water, because Allen's got really good takedown defense, but if you can get him down, I wonder if that's the problem would be for Allen. But in order to get him down, I think it would take something with the hands to do it. So it's a long way to try to get to some sort of submission, and I guess on the Allen side, is he good enough with the striking in the model to say that he can knock out Melky Costa? Because those are the two ways to get to the under here at 4.5, and I don't know that they're really plausible.
0: Yeah, I totally agree. Like, it's very hard to see. Like, I can see a situation, like you said, his takedown defense is great for Allen, but, I mean, they could be pushed up against the cage and Melky jumps on his back and they roll right to the ground. Now you're on the ground. You may not have been taken down, but now you're on the ground and now you're fighting submissions before you know it. You're right, though. I feel like that has to happen early for Costa to kind of get to that situation. You know, as you've heard in many broadcasts, submissions kind of get harder as time goes because these guys are sweatier.
1: Yep.
0: It's slippery. The mats, especially in a main event, the mats even slippery from all the fights from prior. So it's harder to lock that in later in a fight. So you're right, if it doesn't happen in the first two rounds, and I can't imagine, I mean, it's hard to say, because last time I probably said the same thing, if I run the tape back, that there's no way Costa gets Dan Ige out of there, and it's probably going to a decision, and then he knocked Dan Ige out cold. Arnold Allen's never been finished in his entire professional MMA career. He's never been dropped. But we know he's taken shots. Max Holloway, right. Gene Silva, these are guys that probably should be able to put him down. I can't imagine Costa also suddenly being able to knock him down, but you never know. Sometimes the right punch just hits on the right button. But you're right. If I had to pick a way this goes, I think it goes to a decision, and I'm not sure Allen finds a way to really dominate the fight.
1: I agree. I see it the same way. I'm normally, you know, intrigued by that juice and the plus side here, but I don't know if I can get there. But it would be intriguing in the clinch, as you said, if all of a sudden he finds himself, Allen, on the ground, not from a clean two-legged takedown, you know, double leg takedown or single leg, but something along the clinch. And Melky is very tricky with that Brazilian jiu-jitsu. And all of a sudden you find yourself defending, whether you find yourself defending and he's backpacking you standing, and then all of a sudden figures out a way to get that fight to the ground. That's where the finish could come if Melky can get the fight down to the ground. But it's a big if here, as we discussed on a Wednesday. One of the greatest nicknames, I think, in all of MMA is Korean Superboy. And so we do have Doo-Ho Choi back into the octagon here against Daniel Santos. Now, here's what's interesting about this total. 2.5 here in the co-main event, juiced heavily to the under 2.5 at $1.45. And that tells me that Korean Superboy is kill or be killed. The numbers are implying here that, I mean, if you want to take a flyer on the Korean Superboy at plus $1.45 out there, I get it. But it tells me that maybe Santos is the guy to look at here, and an underplay could be in play. What are the numbers showing you?
0: So one thing to know about Doo-Ho Choi, Korean Superboy, you're right, one of the better nicknames in the UFC. He is on a two-fight TKO streak. But that last win was in December 2024. Mm. He's taken some time off, had some, I believe, knee injuries was the reason. And even prior to that two-fight TKO streak, He also had another big break in his fight resume due to military obligations, but
1: That's also
0: some recovering from some injuries. So there's been gaps in his MMA career. They're not due to leaving the UFC. They're just due to other obligations, as we'll say. So there is about a year and a half gap here for Duho Choi returning to the cage. So there is that little bit of rust to think about. Daniel Santos, 4-fight win streak, obviously much more active. His last win was a TKO back in October. Choi will have a 3-inch reach advantage, though, when it goes to the striking. XR percentages, once again, this doesn't account for time off, but Choi does take a small nod at 64%. Santos is right behind him at 59%, so there's not a ton to really break apart between the guys.

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4: 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The Wizards are number one right now. Number one pick is favored to be AJ Dabanza from BYU. The first thing I thought when I saw it come out Wizards Jazz is that there's potential for a trade between Washington and Utah. I don't know what people know about like the situation with Dabanza in Utah, but he played his senior year at high school in Utah, stayed in state to go to BYU for college, and there are rumors, not even rumors, it's all but confirmed this point, that Ryan Smith, the owner of the Utah Jazz, is a massive donor for BYU. 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
9: Choi Lance, 4.67 significant strikes per minute. Santos, 4.76, so very similar there. The big difference, though, Choi, positive differential at 0.65. Santos, negative 0.27, meaning Santos is actually absorbing over five significant shocks per minute. So if this stays standing, Choi should have an advantage there. Control rate in the clinch and ground time, Choi is actually pretty low at 52%. It's Santos who kind of gets that nod at 84% control rate in clinch and ground time. So if things get close, if things hit the ground, he should be able to dominate there. Takedown accuracy, it's not high, though, for Santos. It's only 40%. So it's not exactly something he's going to be predominantly looking for. Takedown attempts, though, Santos does attempt them at a high rate, though, 4.14 per 5 minutes. So he may not be successful at it, but he's going to get in your face. He's going to try to press you up against the cage, try to create that kind of chaos and misery for you if he's able to get you down. And Santos himself has great takedown defense, 73%. So Choi, his kind of like you said, his real shot here is to stand and bang. Absolutely. And keep the fight standing. Kill or be killed. Running through the model, it lands on the dog again. It does land on Duho Choi, but it gives that low confidence tier. And that kind of causes me to pause, hit the brakes a little bit. It's a low model score. It does give him 56% win probability percentage, but the confidence level from the model is pretty low. It is a dog or pass situation for me, I think, as well here. Kind of like you said, it's kill or be killed for Choi. I do have a little pause and reservation from the time off that he'll be coming back from, but he's done it before. You know, we'll see how healthy he comes back, but right now it's a stay away unless maybe we wait till weigh-in day and see how he looks on the scales.
10: I see the same way again, just kind of like the main event here, where about the same price points here, plus $1.42 in the Korean Superboy. And again, it was Melky at plus $1.40. It would be dog or pass for me. Nothing in the account officially yet. Do you want to see how he looks in the layoffs and those sort of things? Because this was kind of one of those skyrocketing guys until the military obligations and the injuries. So you're always a little bit leery about what form we're getting here a couple years later for Duho Choi. But, yeah, Santos has got to make this a dirty fight. If it's a clean fight and it stays at distance with the reach advantage, then I would like the underdog here. But, again, that under 2.5, and it's juiced at $1.45 to the under, tells me there's finishing potential here. So kill or be killed could certainly be on the docket here in the co-main event. I want to see what the model says. We have a lot of women on this fight card here. And Elisa Ardalan's a $2, 218 betting favorite I'm seeing here against Pollyanna Viana. Viana, the comeback there, is plus $1.80. Do we have a live dog scenario here? And again, for women's MMA, normally when you see a 2.5-round fight, for, you know, obviously it's going to be lined at 2.5 for a 3-round fight, you see these upwards of $3 or $4. I say only to the over 238, still high, but there does show that there could be some finishing potential here. What are the numbers when you run them showing you?
9: So this fight's pretty interesting because Ardalene, it doesn't feel like she's fought any real competition yet in the UFC. She sits at 2-2. It's a 2-fight win streak, at least for her. Her last win was against Conejo Ruiz, which I think everyone's got to win against Conejo Ruiz, unfortunately. But it was a decision win back in November. Viana, unfortunately, while I think she's fought the tougher opponents, she hasn't done much with it. She's on a 3-fight losing streak. She's 4-7 in the UFC. She really hasn't created much of a career here in the UFC just yet. She does have a 5-inch reach advantage, so she does have a little bit of size there. The XR percentages, it really does reflect what I just talked about with Viana. 45% XR percentage, so that's kind of a red flag. I mean, maybe she has faced tougher competition, but that's why strength of schedule is always so hard to measure, because she hasn't done anything against this competition. Where Ardalene, yeah, she's faced kind of nobody's in the UFC so far, but she does have a 73% XR percentage. So even though she's 2-2, so those two losses, she still has shown the ability to win a round, even in tough situations. Significant strikes landed per minute. Ardalene comes in with some volume. 7.35 significant strikes landed per minute. Viana, unfortunately, way down at 2.74. And I say it every time. If you're not landing at least 3 significant strikes per minute, I hope you do something else very, very well. She does avoid damage as well. So even though she lands 2.74, she actually absorbs 2.50. So she is avoiding damage, but the amount of volume that's going to come from Ardalene is my concern, because there's a lot more coming at you now, and can you avoid that type of striking? Ardalene will look to keep it striking too. Her time at distance is at 85%. She also has great control rating clinch and ground time, 87% for Ardalene, whereas Viana, kind of like I mentioned, if you're not going to strike over 3 significant strikes per minute, what else can you do well? Well, Viana's control rate is down at 13%. So even if this fight gets in the clinch on the ground, she apparently cannot have any advantage there. I believe she's controlled on the ground about 51% of the time. So if it gets to the ground, she's in losing positions most of the time. Ardalene only has 4 takedowns, but it's most likely not where she's looking to get this fight done. She's going to look to keep it standing. She has great takedown defense herself, too, 86%. Viana's down at 35%. Like, there's not a lot to write home about for Pollyanna Viana.
10: Yeah.
9: So the model, honestly, it's a very clean decision towards Alice Ardeline. 70% win probability. Now, you mentioned the odds. Minus 200, at least yesterday, it was minus 200. There was a tiny bit of edge there. Minus 218, that edge is starting to shrink. It's a small betting card for me.
10: Yep.
9: I don't think I'll put her at minus 218 on my betting card. I might have been able to find my way there at minus 200 just because I don't really have a lot of else going on the fight card. I don't always recommend that. But Ardeline by decision, minus 115 is probably the best and most predictable way. Ardeline doesn't have any finishes in the UFC. Viana's been finished, but Ardeline just doesn't seem to have that kind of pop in the women's division in order to get that done. I think she just kind of gets the striking done, gets the outscoring for the decision.
10: Well, let me see if this would pique your interest a little bit, Rob, since it's a light betting card for you and I. If we like Ardeline there, but we're not overly enamored with the 218, maybe a parlay with another women's MMA fighter this weekend in Ronda Rousey. Oh, yes! We've got another fight coming up here, Rob. It's Ronda Rousey, yes, Year of Our Lord 2026, back in MMA. It's going to take on Gina Carano, one of the founding women when it comes to women's mixed martial arts. Both these ladies are pioneers, as we well know, in women's MMA. And this is going to be a new promotion that we're seeing, MVP1. So we'll see how long, if there's any traction here for this. But if you're looking for other things to bet, look, Ronda's a massive favorite in this fight. She's over a $5 betting favorite against Gina Carano. How do we view this fight almost a decade removed from watching these women do their thing inside of an octagon?
9: First of all, great transition. Bravo. I was curious who you were. I was like, a parlay. I was like, huh. I know there's other women fights, but none of them look that interesting. So bravo. You're right. MVP MMA 1, the first ever Netflix MMA card, headlined by Ronda Rousey, Gina Carano, in, as you mentioned, the year 2026. It's crazy to think about.
10: It is.
9: It is a hard matchup to think about and break down because we are almost a decade removed from Rousey, but we're actually closer to 17 years removed from Gina Carano's last fight. I mean, like, I have a nephew who's 21 years old. He probably only knows Gina Carano from movies and, like, TV shows. He has no clue, probably, that she used to beat up and get beat up in, I guess, not the octagon, but the cage. So Ronda Rousey, she finished her MMA career 12-2. We always remember those two losses, though, Holly Holmes and Amanda Nunes. It's all we remember, unfortunately. But that last fight was UFC 207 knockout loss, Amanda Nunes, December 30th, 2016, back when the UFC used to do those cool New Year's Eve cards.
10: Yes.
9: But yeah, that was like 9.5 years ago. Gina Carano, only 7-1. She only had 8 MMA fights, professional MMA fights. But, you know, we do raise her as kind of like that first women's entry into women's MMA. She was the first that probably anyone talked about, right? Elite XFC, Strikeforce, she was that face. She had one submission win, 3 knockouts. She was definitely much more of a striker. Her last fight was 2009, August 2009, about 17 years. And that was also a TKO loss to Chris Cyborg. Now, one note about this fight, Carano will have a 2-inch height advantage. And she may have a weight advantage because Ronda Rousey used to fight at 135. She will be moving up at 145 for this fight. So most likely Gina Carano has a much bigger walking weight. What kind of shape they're in, I don't know. I mean, you can watch all the highlight tapes and everything that they're doing for this countdown. But, you know, Matt Brown, our guy over at VEASAN, also always says, you know, it's funny watching those because everyone looks great in the gym. Everyone looks in the best shape they've ever looked in their life. Everyone's hands looks fantastic. You know, Gina Carano's coaches are saying she's hitting harder than she ever has. And I mean, hey, I want to believe it.
10: come on. Right?
9: I mean, I look good in the gym. You know what I'm saying? So, man, it's hard for me to say this is going to be like a good fight. Like, we're talking about a long layoff for both women. I mean, I know Rousey was in the WWE, so maybe she's a little more conditioned to kind of go out there. But I mean, you know, Carano was in at least acting shape, right? You know, she was in a lot more action type of movies. I know that's a different type of shape, but I mean, maybe they're both conditioned to at least get this done.

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6: 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Wes Reynolds hops on to recap the PGA Championship. 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
9: The team that impressed me the most was Oregon. The overall depth across the board, starting at quarterback. I mean, I'm not a big Raiola fan, but I don't mind Raiola as my backup quarterback. Wide receiver getting Evan Stewart back, I think, is an underrated topic that's not getting appropriately priced in some markets, to combine with DeCorian Moore. They got a great 1-2 punch at running back. Offensive line, again, could be a worry. Lose a lot of guys to the draft, and I thought they were a little overrated last year. 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If I had to make a championship bet right now, it'd probably be Oregon.
8: Right now, the Oregon Ducks are out 8-1 to win the national championship. 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
10: But the total's only at 1.5, juice to the under, -195. So, not Netflix, the odds aren't implying that this is going 5 rounds. The odds are implying this may be a 5-minute thing, which leads us to believe it's going to be classic Rousey getting the armbar, right?
11: Well, that's what it would say, right? That if it's juice to the under in 7.5 minutes as well, right? So the implication is this is not going to take her very long as over a $5 betting favorite. Get Carano down to the ground, and then armbar comes. If it's the old Ronda with the judo, that's what she was, the best women's MMA practitioner until the head kick heard around Melbourne against Holly Holm. And then, boy, I can't believe it's been 9 years. I watched that fight with all my buddies back in Chicago. I used to host fight parties with Ovi Mahaly and Brian McFadden and Tyler Fulgham. And I'll never forget BMAC, two-time Super Bowl champion by the Steelers, said to me in real time as Ronda was coming out, he goes, oh, Dave, he goes, I don't like that. That's fake bravado. I'm like, what are you talking about? And he was right. It was a kind of Ronda trying to pump herself up to be the person she was before the Ronda Rousey loss, and then she's throwing hands with Amanda Nunes, which was a recipe to get knocked out, which she did. So my question is, if she did that back then against the Lioness and fought hands for some inexplicable reason instead of trying to get the fight down to the ground where she excels, would she do the same with Gina Carano for a round and a half and say, okay, I won't take you down right away, Gina, because you and I both know if I take you down, this fight's over. So let's give the people what they want a little bit, and let's draw this fight out a little bit. To me, I'd have to look to the over 1.5 at plus money as the only way I could play it, kind of like Floyd Mayweather did back in the day with Conor McGregor, carried him for the first couple rounds and then took care of him late, if we all remember that fight. And I'm not saying that she's going to do it on purpose or, you know, or literally carry Gina, but I think it's almost like a, let me give you a shot for 5 minutes if you want to throw hands because you haven't been in here in 17 years. I'm expected to win easily. I can do that at any time I want. Maybe I'll give the fans a little bit of some money that they spent to watch this fight and give them a little bit more time at watching two legends inside the octagon.
12: I don't disagree with that notion. I mean, look, we're not calling shenanigans, but
11: right.
12: MVP promotions, or I guess it's MV promotions, kind of has, you know, kind of like you talked about, the Mike Tyson and Logan Paul, or Jake Paul, I don't know which Paul, Mike Tyson and Paul, you know, it had that aura of like, why is this happening? And
11: right.
12: I don't want to use the word legit or not, but it's kind of the, kind of like you said, like, why is a guy like Mike Tyson going out there? But the fight carried on, you know, and it went on, and you're right. I mean,
11: went
12: I don't
11: too
12: think...
11: Long.
12: I I don't think Netflix wants this big main event they've been promoting for months to be done in 2 minutes
11: right.
12: and just boom, right? So I could see that scenario of like, hey, let's roll around, let's let, you know, let's measure each other up. You know, we've both been out of the cage for 10 plus years for each of us. Let's get ourselves to the second round and then we'll really get things going. So I you're right. Plus 150, because then you only got to sweat 2.5 minutes.
11: That's
12: and,
11: it. Second round.
12: You know, but man, there's a part of me that thinks, what if Gina Carano lands an actual hand on her?
11: Oh my goodness.
12: Are we saying goodnight to Ronda Rousey again?
11: Here's the thing, though. I could see that there seems like there's a lot of mutual respect between these two ladies, and that they are both kind of selling this to the general public as you get the, and they are living legends. From they are pioneers of the sport. And so we're not trying to poo-poo the fight today, but the way that I see it is almost there's so much mutual respect that, not to say that Ronda could beat her at any time she wants, but that there is a feeling out process, and I don't want to disrespect you by just taking you right down, if I could, with the judo and submit you easily. It's not like the vendetta she had with Miesha Tate back in the Strikeforce days, right? There's none of that. So I think that if there's any carrying, it's them almost 5 minutes to watch us again, the nostalgia of seeing them back in there. And then in that second round, maybe you hold your breath for a little bit and we really get down to fighting after we go back out there for round two. I don't know that that's the case in the co-main event with Nate Diaz and Mike Perry. And I don't know if you've been listening to some of this stuff this week. It's kind of bizarre listening to these guys.
12: That's four a choice and a half, word, bizarre.
11: Just bizarre that this is happening. But 4.5, what am I missing? Why am I not playing the under 4.5 rounds here? I don't know who's going to win, but I don't know that these guys have the cardio to be able to go 5 hard rounds in MMA anymore.
12: I think that's a very valid point. I actually hadn't looked at the total for this fight. I was actually more surprised that Perry is minus 218 in the fight versus Nate Diaz, because this is an MMA fight. It's not a bare-knuckle boxing fight.
11: That's right.
12: And so, I mean, I don't remember Perry really having this fantastic ground game or submission game. So I feel like if Nate Diaz just wanted to really get this fight done and over with, he could just take him down and use his submission game. But you're right. Once again, two guys, at least from the sport of MMA, removed for quite a while. So Yeah, I don't know what I'm missing here either. I think the odds are wrong, but I don't know what this fight is supposed to be. The interviews this week are some of the weirdest things I've ever seen.
11: So odd. And by the way, look, I like the Diaz brothers, and I talked to Nick back in the day, and I've said this, I think I've told you before, Rob. It's the most bizarre one-on-one interview I've ever had with an athlete. Like, it's like if you and I are talking and we're looking at each other, you're standing right next to him with a microphone. Just no eye contact. I'm like, Nick, I'm right here. I'm right next to you. So they're different cats. I like them. I actually root for those guys actively. And it was such a weird watching them look at each other across the table with Ariel Helwani. And it's almost like they're like, you guys realize you're talking to each other, that you're right across from each other. And Nate, by the way, didn't know how many rounds there were in the fight, said he did not want to go five rounds. Like, I'm like, okay, I'm betting the under. I don't know who's winning, but these guys do not want to be out there for 25 minutes. That's the vibe I get in that co-main event. So, again, if this card here at UFC Vegas 117 doesn't float your fancy and you want nostalgia, then maybe check out this MVP1 promotion. I might be doing it with one eye kind of like, what am I watching? But I think I will probably check it out a little bit on Saturday night. In the remaining time, Rob, I just want to take a quick look ahead, if we could, to the White House card next month. That's going to be here, Freedom 250, Ilya Topuria against Justin Gaethje is the main event. And I got to tell you, just from the aesthetics of it, if you watch those guys in the stare down, did it strike you like it struck me how much bigger Justin Gaethje is than Ilya Topuria? And I know Ilya doesn't care about that. Max was more rangy. But Justin is thick. And I'm looking at Justin Gaethje now as a over $5 betting underdog. Didn't we just have this conversation a week ago about Sean Strickland and Khamzat Chimaev? And I get it. Topuria is different, but we all thought Chimaev was different. I'm starting to look at that and going, at this weight class, am I really going to fade, just blindly fade Justin Gaethje with the competition he's been in there at this weight class, which includes Khabib Nurmagomedov? I didn't know it didn't go well that day for Justin. But is Ilya Topuria really going to go in there and knock out Justin Gaethje?
12: I mean, my concern is Gaethje's last performance, while impressive, he beat Paddy Pimblett, but he kind of just went in there like a car crash. Like, he was getting hit in the face, like he wasn't really protecting himself. And I don't know if that was just part of the game plan. Like, hey, I know Paddy's not going to knock me out, so I'm just going to overpower him, because you can't do that with Topuria, right? You can't just wait for shots to hit versus Topuria. But you're right. I mean, I just looked up their height, because you're right, I did notice there was a size difference.
11: Yeah.
12: Justin Gaethje's 5'11". Ilya Topuria is only 5'7".
11: He looks small, man. He looks small.
12: I mean, he is the smaller man, right? He did move up a weight class in order to be this lightweight champion. It'll be very interesting. I mean, there is an 8-year difference. Justin is getting a little up there. He'll be 37 by the time the fight comes around. 29 years old for Ilya Topuria. You know, it's not a blind fade whatsoever of Topuria or Gaethje in any kind of direction. It's definitely a fight I want to look at, analyze, because, man, Gaethje is just one of the toughest dudes out there. And we just don't know what it looks like. I mean, I guess we have. We've seen Topuria go distance before. It's not the prettiest thing. So I'm curious if 5 rounds of Gaethje just being too tough to put down, can he figure it out? I mean, it'll be a very interesting fight to break down. You're right, though. The odds, my goodness.
11: Man,
12: I mean, plus 550.
11: That's a lack of respect for the highlight who's going to be the naturally bigger guy in there. And I'll just say this. You were talking about with Tetsuro Taira. This might be another fight. If it's not going Gaethje's way, he's not going to quit, people. He's going to, like Taira, he's going to fight for your dollar out there. They're going to have to stop it. And you know Gaethje, if you don't knock him out, he ain't going to quit. So you better pack a lunch, Ilya Topuria, because Gaethje is that type of dude, man. He's not looking for a way out of that fight.
12: As we know, I mean, he was crazy enough to go fist for fist with Holloway knowing he was losing that fight, and look how it ended up. But because not a lot of people are willing to do that, and he was crazy enough to do it. Not sure it pays off against a guy like Topuria either, but we just know he's tough as nails, and he may have to be saved on his own, but it'll be very interesting when the fight arrives.

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18: Alongside Matt Humans, I'm Tim Murray. What a Friday into a busy Saturday, Matt. Cleveland Cavaliers and Detroit.

0: and a half. Game one was 217 and a half. Game seven, 205 and a half. Cavs Pistons Sunday to advance to take on the Knicks in the Eastern Conference Finals.
1: Game seven, NBA history, the home team wins about 80% of the time. So do you want to play the Pistons here on the money line, or you want to play with fire and lay the points? I think this is going to be a typical down-to-the-wire game between these teams. I do lean with the home team. I'm not sure how I'm going to play this. I'll probably play Pistons money line if I do. Not sure I'm going to get involved. I was on the Pistons tonight to extend the series, so a good spot there. I think Cade Cunningham over his points total is going to be a pretty good play here. And you might want to look at Donovan Mitchell, too. This is going to be a duel between the two stars. Mitchell, Cunningham going head-to-head. I expect them to both put up big numbers. I think the Pistons win a close game. A lot of times, Tim, I would play under the total here. If the total were 210, I'd probably play under. But the obvious adjustment's been made by the odds makers in Game 7. Total dropped to 205.5. I'll probably pass on the total.
0: And we saw it in the first round with these two teams, the massive adjustments to those totals. Both their games in Game 7, I believe, went over in that. Speaking of over, the Buffalo Sabres and Montreal Canadiens on Thursday night, much to my chagrin, over in the first period, over in the game. Most live totals went over. It finally did slow down, but Montreal went into Buffalo, won 6-3, and now the Canadiens back home at the Bell Center on Saturday night. Hockey night in Canada. This place is going to be jumping for the Montreal Canadiens for a chance to move on and take on the Carolina Hurricanes. Big favorites, though, the Canadiens are. Do we see this thing tighten up? I don't know, because the first periods have been flying over. 6.5 juiced under is the total at a number of sportsbooks. Circa, as you see right there, is 6 juiced to the over. I don't know if I could do it again. I would lean under, but, man, this series has seen some goals scored for sure. But Sabres-Canadiens will be an amazing atmosphere Saturday night north of the border in Montreal.
1: Yeah, it's another one where I think you got a lean home favorite over the total, but not saying I'm going to bet it that way. I'm just saying I think the public's probably going to bet it that way. Bet the Canadians and over the total when you had such a shootout in the previous game. The live total in the previous game as high as, what, 10.5 or 11.5 at one point?
0: Yeah.
1: Yeah.
0: If you finally found the right time to bet it under, I did not find said right time. First period over flew. Have 5 goals in the first period of Game 5. Matt, the PGA Championship continues. Round number 3, your leaders after 2 rounds, Maverick McNealy and Alex Smalley. Nick Bogdanovich from Boomer Sportsbook has a 160-1 ticket in pocket on Alex Smalley. Chris Goddard at 3-under, Matt, shot a 65 in round 2. He's someone you're looking to add to your card as we head into the weekend.
1: Yeah, driving accuracy more important than bombing on this course, but Goddard is a bomber, and he played well. I think he figured some things out about Aronimink on Friday, fired that 65. I like his game. He's one on tour. I bet him in the Masters, did not bet him this week, so I'm going to play him tonight. I'm going to play Chris Goddard at 14-1 on the adjusted board going into the weekend, and also Maverick McNealy. I think putting more of an emphasis than usual on putting here because we have big contoured greens that are fast with tough pin placements. And Maverick McNealy's been a hot putter this week. McNealy, also a player I bet at the Masters and did not bet this week. So you got him out there at about 10 or 11 to 1 odds. And I'll play those two in addition to Scottie Scheffler, who I bet a 5 to 1 before the tournament. So I'll take Scheffler, Maverick, got her up into the weekend. This is really still not necessarily wide open, but close to it. Tim, right now you got 15 players within 2 strokes of the lead. You've got 21 players within 3 strokes of the lead and 30 players within 4 of the lead. Anybody within 4 or 5 of the lead is live going to the weekend outside Philadelphia.
0: Well, you mentioned Scottie Scheffler, and as you see the graphic right there, plus 340 to win. Didn't have a great Friday, but does that lead to value for the bettors heading into the weekend? He's still, as you alluded to, only 2 back of the leaders in McNealy and Smalley, as he is sitting there at 2-under, shot a 71. He is tied for 9th. Couple other notable golfers. Cameron Young had a very strong Friday, Matt, shot a 67, and right now on the odds board, he has the 2nd shortest odds. He is sitting at plus 950 there on the screen. Also on Saturday,

0: Matt, the second leg of the Triple Crown. We will not have a Triple Crown this year, of course, as the Kentucky Derby winner is going to be taking this one off. 14 horses going to be racing at Laurel Park instead of Pimlico this year at the 151st running of the Preakness Stakes. And our good buddy, Chris the Bear Felica, great horse handicapper. He was on VSiN earlier on Friday, and here are his thoughts on the Preakness Stakes.
1: If you do like one of the shorter shots, I like Iron Honor, the best of all of the short prices. All the Chad Brown's horses that really are betting the Preakness have tended to run well. He won the Gotham last year as a two-year-old. He was the beaten favorite, or I should say earlier this year, as a three-year-old. He won the Gotham. Then he was the beaten favorite in the Wood, and he drew a brutal post in the Wood Memorial all the way outside. Taking blinkers off tells me that Chad Brown thinks Flavien Prat can get this horse to relax, expecting a speed duel. So if you're looking to fool around with a trifecta key or an exacta key box, maybe putting the number nine horse Iron Honor in there, first and second in the exacta, for a second, third in the try, expecting him to hit the board and play around with a couple of long shots around him. Like I said, maybe the five Talking, maybe the 11 Corona D'Oro, maybe the one Taj Mahal if he does run well, the 12 Incredible, the other horse coming in from the Derby who I think could run well. But yeah, I would be willing to take a stand here and try and occupy those exotics with a couple of price horses.
0: All right, so some long shots that the Bears throwing at. Matt, you've got a couple of sharp horse handicappers that have chimed in as well. What do they like in the Preakness?
2: Yeah, we just heard from the Bear. He likes Taj Mahal, the 1, Iron Honor, the 9, Corona D'Oro, which is the 11, and he also said he's going to throw in Talking with the 5 horse. So Dwayne Colucci at the resort at Summerlin, race and sportsbook manager, likes the 1, 9, and 12. Colucci on Taj Mahal, Iron Honor, and Incredible. So they match up on a couple of horses there. Bob Ike, Southern California horse handicapper, says Taj Mahal is his top horse in this race, the number 1, but he's not crazy about it, not a strong opinion there. So I think what you got there is Taj Mahal, Iron Honor, a couple of horses that some of the sharper guys match up on there. Taj Mahal the 1, Iron Honor the 9. And I thought that was pretty good advice from the Bear.
0: Also, some baseball on Saturday. We've got a couple of big-time pitchers on the hill. Christopher Sanchez right now at FanDuel, plus 430 to win the NL Cy Young. He is the second shot in the National League right now behind Paul Skeens. He and the Philadelphia Phillies are, after a crazy comeback on Friday night, pretty significant favorites on the road at PNC Park. A pitcher you would love to see struggle, Jacob DeGrom. He is your third shot right now in the AL Cy Young market. Cam Schlittler, after a very strong performance on Friday with the New York Yankees. The Texas Rangers, $1.45 favorite or so against the Houston Astros. So some big-time pitchers on the hill on Saturday. And let's get to some rivalry games, Matt, on Saturday as well. Let's start in Los Angeles, Dodgers and Angels. Do you like the home dog here in the Angels?
2: Might play the Angels. Jose Soriano has been one of the hottest pitchers in baseball. Now, he's cooled off a little bit recently, but over 9 starts and 54 innings, 10 earned runs allowed, a whip of 105, ERA at 166. Soriano was untouchable for a while. Like I said, the last couple starts, not as great. Blue Jays, White Sox got to him a little bit, but I think Soriano the better pitcher in this matchup against the Dodgers, who are going to start Robleski. And you can get about plus 125 or so on the Angels. So maybe a play there on Soriano and the Angels as home dogs in game 2 of that series.
0: And then staying out west, Matt, you've got San Francisco and the West Sacramento A's, as you like to call them. The A's are we'll call it a $1.30 favorite. Pretty high total, some 10s out there for this Giants and A's showdown.
2: Yeah, keep an eye on this pitcher for the Giants. I like him. Young guy, Trevor McDonald, 12 and a third innings so far, 4 earned runs, and he's got 12 strikeouts to 2 walks, 105 whip. McDonald is a guy I think's got a lot of potential, and actually I like him in this matchup against the A's. Last week against the Dodgers, he won that start. He's beat the Padres and the Dodgers so far. He was not great against the Dodgers, but hey, that's a pretty good lineup. I like him against the A's on Saturday night, and McDonald's going to be a dog here. It looks like about plus 115, 120.
0: At Citi Field, the Subway Series continues. Yankees will go with Carlos Rodon, TBD for the Mets. The Yankees are right now around $1.30 favorite, but a lot of numbers left off the board because we don't know the Mets starter.
2: Yeah,
0: right now.
2: We'll have to figure out who the Mets starter is, but right now I would not lay the price with the Yankees. It's going to be Rodon's second start back from injury, and he was not that sharp in his first start.
0: Smarter bets start here and last all year long with VSiN Pro. 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
11: Week 5 and Week 6, they will play two huge games against Philadelphia and against Houston. 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I'm not just, you know, randomly talking about the Jaguars here. 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
11: Nick Whalen, Jeff Erickson back with you. 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The NFL schedule is here. That means it's time to start breaking it down, find out what it means for us for fantasy football purposes, start taking a look at some player futures. And we'll do all that as we head out to the Progressive Guest Line and bring in one of our favorite guests, one of our preeminent NFL experts at rotowire.com, Jim Coventry. You can check him out on Twitter on X at Jim Coventry NFL. Jim, we're going to dive right in. We got a lot that we want to hit with you over the next 10 minutes or so. So not only do we have the full schedule, we got game lines out for a lot of these games, including the full week one slate. As you take a look, Jim, as you start to do your research, which week one game or games are you most looking forward to? And the only caveat is that you cannot say Dolphins Raiders.
12: Oh, man, you stole my thunder, but I'll default and I'll go 49ers Rams. It's the Australia game. It's the Thursday night game. But why the big deal? Look, the Rams last year put three tight ends on the field 30% of the time. Do they dial that up this year? Do they continue to move with that? Do they continue to smash the league? You can't defend them. Are the 49ers going to steal some of that and follow suit? All this interests me. 49ers, Nick Bosa, Fred Warner back. What will that mean? And then the Rams, the new-look secondary, Trent McDuffie, Jalen Watson, and a pass rush. That defense could be lethal. And then there's the Mike Evans issue. How is he used in the offense? And then finally, Christian McCaffrey, great for fantasy. But the decline as a runner was real last year. So this first week, game one, 49ers-Rams, it is just loaded with everything beyond the rivalry.
13: Yeah, and a hugely important game, too. Playing that game out in Australia on Thursday night, wild to see that we have a Wednesday game, a Thursday game, no Friday game like we had last year, but still, all these alternate dates, the NFL playing every single day. What about that Super Bowl rematch there, Pats at Seahawks on Wednesday night?
12: Well, I sure hope we don't get what we saw in February, because that would not be fun to watch. Nobody wants any of that. And realistically, New England they potentially get A.J. Brown. If they get A.J. Brown as expected, it flips the script, because Seattle did have some losses defensively. And Kenneth Walker's out over in Kansas City now. We don't know what Zach Charbonnet's status is going to be coming off the ACL. So maybe this game is more interesting than not. But I think ultimately that might make it less interesting, because Seattle might take a little while to gel. Maybe New England gets their revenge here.
11: Talking with Jim Coventry, NFL expert for us at rotowire.com, joining us on the Progressive Guest Line. Jim, so now that we have the schedule in place, you can start kind of going game by game. You can feel a little bit more confident picking out some NFL win totals. So I know you have a few in pocket already, a couple overs and an under. Let's start with the overs. You're looking at Detroit, maybe playing into that schedule narrative a bit, over 10.5 wins.
12: Yeah, when I do my offseason research, I grade out every defensive player, the team unit, cohesiveness, the offensive line, and then the skill position players. And so then I begin to put together, like, the schedule strength. And the way I came out, the Lions had the easiest schedule in the league, and also projected win totals say the Lions have the easiest schedule in the league. And that is so critical. Last year, remember, we rode New England and we rode San Francisco to overs because they had super easy schedules. The Lions benefit here. Remember, the Lions had problems with offensive coordinator last year, John Morton. Well, they bring in Drew Petzing, and Petzing is a good coach. So Detroit goes 9-8 last year despite coordinator issues. And so that said, I think they're with an easy schedule, they're going to win 12 games, and it's not even going to be a big problem to get there.
13: Another team who's got a favorable schedule are my Cincinnati Bengals. I know you're just trying to curry favor with the host, and I appreciate that, but you like the over 9.5 wins. It is already juiced to -140 at the DraftKings Sportsbook.
12: Yeah, the juice is problematic there. So you know what? Take the alternate and go to over 10.5, because their schedule is the third easiest, but based on win totals. And they're only playing three projected playoff teams. 2025, look, Joe Burrow got hurt, and he's gotten hurt in 3 of 6 years. So there's issues with that. But you know what? I'm injury agnostic, and Burrow stays healthy, and they upgraded enough on their defense. Dexter Lawrence, Brian Cook at safety, Boye Mafe on the pass rush, and draft additions. There's enough for them to be like the 20th defense. And if they're the 20th defense and you've got Joe Burrow cooking on offense, this schedule is going to allow the Bengals to easily win. So, yeah, bump that up to 10.5 if you don't want to pay the 140 juice, because I see them winning 11 games.
11: Jim, if we're looking at win totals, we have two teams at the bottom sitting at 4.5 on their default number, the Miami Dolphins and the Arizona Cardinals. If you were to bet the under on either of those teams, which would it be?
12: It's the Cardinals. They have, based on win totals projected, hardest schedule in the NFL, the division, 49ers twice, Rams twice, Seahawks twice. Obviously, all three of those were great playoff teams, Super Bowl champion in there. those teams are going to be very problematic. So if you're looking at the division, a real chance of going 0-6, and then they have a tough schedule aside from that. They're only playing one team with a rebuilding roster. This is not good. And defensively, I do like the idea of some of the secondary players getting better, and I like the idea of Walter Nolan changing the front. But ultimately, there's a lot of questions on defense. And the offensive line, they tried to patch up the guard spots. It's going to be too tough of a schedule. Jacoby Brissett's going to kind of go back to what he's been most of his career. It's going to be ugly.
13: All right, you got some favorite player props as well, based on the schedule release. And maybe they've been percolating anyhow, but I guess it ties hand in hand. If you like the Lions' schedule, you like their chances to win games, you got to like Jahmyr Gibbs getting over his rush yard prop.
12: Yes, absolutely. Jahmyr Gibbs over 1,249.5 yards. The first thing is no competition. Isaiah Pacheco was toast last year, coming off the prior year broken leg. He couldn't move. And they have nobody on that depth chart that's going to be able to take carries. So Jahmyr Gibbs, look, the interior line is an issue. And Taylor Decker, last year's left tackle, he retired. But Gibbs is going to get to the outside. Gibbs is going to have big plays. And he has, per my calculations, the third easiest run schedule, and they're going to be winning games with that overall easy schedule. So, yes, Jahmyr Gibbs is in an excellent spot. He's been very durable in his NFL career. I'm hammering this prop.
11: Now, Derrick Henry is a really interesting one as well, Jim. I know he's a guy that you're still in on even at age 32. I'm still in on Derrick Henry as well, but if I recall, we were getting a pretty significant discount on the season-long rushing yard prop for Henry a year ago. Not the case this year. 1,274.5 rushing yards is the over-under over at DraftKings. He's gone over this number in 5 of the last 7 seasons. Does he have one more elite year left in him?
12: He absolutely does. First of all, though, I'll point this out. I see the Ravens having the 5th easiest schedule. I see them having the 9th easiest run schedule. And Lamar Jackson, you bet on health this year. He's been mostly healthy in his career. Last year, he wasn't. But Henry has just been sailing over these numbers. He's an Iron Man. He missed time in 2021, I believe, with a broken foot. But he never misses time. With the easy schedule, Baltimore's going to be leading games, which means it's going to be Henry time. And he might not have it in the bag by week 10, but you know that second half is coming. And I keep pointing out, two linebackers on the field, they're lighter than ever on defense. Henry is beating age because the league has changed, and he's not taking the beating. He's the one still delivering the beating.
13: How about wide receivers? Do we like Justin Jefferson this year with Kyler Murray at quarterback?
12: Oh, my goodness. Everybody's underrating Jefferson. His prop is 1,149.5 yards. In 6 of his 7 years, he's played every single game, or 5 of his 6 years, I should say, played every single game. J.J. McCarthy crushed him. But Jefferson hasn't always had the best quarterback play, yet he was averaging 1,653 yards a season when he didn't have J.J. McCarthy. And he only needs 1,149. And Kyler Murray is way better than, like, even the Sam Darnold baseline they had a couple of years ago.
11: Jim, one more player prop we want to hit with you. Got about 45 seconds here. Ladd McConkey, one of the bigger disappointments at wide receiver in fantasy a year ago, is season-long receiving prop, 849.5 receiving yards, -110 both ways.
12: Yeah, he'll sail over here. Last year I told you to fade McConkey because Keenan Allen was in, and Allen gets 122 targets. McConkey gets 106. So, look, McConkey's the lead receiver. Mike McDaniel loves the short and intermediate area. That's where McConkey lives. McConkey will beat 1,000 yards without a problem.
11: There we have it. Over on Ladd McConkey, over on Justin Jefferson, over on Derrick Henry, and over on Jahmyr Gibbs. Some early season-long player props from our good friend Jim Coventry. You can find all of Jim's work, of course, over at rotowire.com. You can catch him on the RotoWire Fantasy Football Podcast, the RotoWire YouTube channel. Anything going on in the realm of football involving RotoWire probably involves Jim Coventry. Make sure you give him a follow on Twitter, on X, at Jim Coventry NFL. Joined us, as all our guests do, on the Progressive Guest Line. Keep things rolling along here on Prop Points when we come back. 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
9: Coming up on Monday's episode of Money Moves, we continue to dive into the NFL schedules now that they've been released. 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Also, the NHL Western Conference Finals are set. 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So don't miss it. It's Money Moves, 11 to 1 Pacific, 2 to 4 Eastern, only on VSiN, the Sports Betting Network.
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11: Back at it on a numbers game. He is Kelly Bidlin. I'm Dustin Sweetelson. For those of you who are around our age, I always think of the New Age Outlaws every time I intro us together.
12: Yeah.
11: I feel like that he is Billy Gunn.
12: Sure.
11: And I'm Jesse James because I'm coming in and I'm announcing everyone. And I'm like, boom, that's my guy. Boom. That's about as quick as I can move in this jacket. I don't know if you guys noticed. It's a little snug, but it was on sale. It was an expensive one that was on sale, so I had to get it.
12: Wait, who's who?
11: I am the one with
12: who's
11: dreadlocks.
12: Got the long hair?
11: I've got dreadlocks.
12: Oh, okay.
11: You've got the blonde hair, actually. That's appropriate. You are I don't know if I can say the word, B.A. Billy Gunn.
12: Okay.
11: And I am the road dog, Jesse James. Together, we are the New Age Outlaws. And by the way, that's as far as wrestling goes for me. Once I hit,
12: I have no idea what you're talking
11: once
12: about.
11: Once I left middle school, I stopped caring about wrestling. However, I've now reached the age at 41 where I realize my friends' kids are into wrestling, so then they get back into wrestling.
12: Yeah.
11: I will allow, in society, adults to care about wrestling if the reason they're caring about it is because it's a way to bond with your kids.
12: It's still the single most shocking thing of working in sports media for my entire career.
11: Is that people still care.
12: Is that like 80% of your coworkers are into wrestling?
11: If you have a 401k, I don't think legally you should be allowed to spend time caring about wrestling.
12: That's pretty good.
11: I have a couple of absolutes. That's one. The other one, and I was just traveling the last few days. I mean this with all sincerity. If you are on speakerphone or FaceTime in public without headphones,
12: I can't do this conversation.
11: Without headphones, it's a felony. You should do real time.
12: I'm with you.
11: You are infecting the air around us with your noise when I should have a peaceful moment where I shouldn't have to hear your conversation. I shouldn't know what your boyfriend's issue is with you, but because you don't have headphones on, I can hear it.
12: It's absolutely out of control. The other one Gil and I talk about is the... I've got a good friend of mine who owns his own production company in South Florida. He drives around all day shooting, like, massive mansions, basically, for his production company, right? So, he's got a lot of time in the car. So he calls people. There is nothing, like, it is really insulting to me when people just call me when they're in the car. And it's like, oh, let me chew up your time while you're on the road.
11: See, I'll defend
12: it. Because it's not balanced, Dustin. It's not balanced. I don't do it back.
11: No, I don't call anyone. Everyone in my life, if they're watching this show, they're like, if I want to know if Dustin's alive, I put on VSiN and I hope he's on the air. Because I am, in fact, my best friend called me during this show. I am the worst with phone calls, but my father is the person that calls everyone on his hour-plus commute home. And everyone does the same spiel. If you're not within 15 minutes of your home, you do not answer. Because my dad will keep you on the phone for an hour.
12: So
11: if you're going to answer, you have to have that out of, hey, I just pulled into the driveway. I got to go. You know, dinner's on the table. I got to walk in the door. But I am pro knocking your phone calls out while you're on the go.
12: And I'm not against it. It's just I get guilt tripped where it's like, why do you never call me? I'm on the course 6 hours a day.
11: Okay, and he's also acting like he made time for you, but he didn't.
12: Exactly.
11: He's just running errands and he has a 10-minute window.
12: Yeah, he's being selfish.
11: He didn't make time for you.
12: Okay. Not at all.
11: Well, we always have time for the NFL around here.
12: That's right.
11: I think that's really important. Is
12: well done.
11: They hold the entire calendar hostage. Every single time you get a chance to really sink your teeth, be like, you know what? I love the NBA right now. The NFL's like, yeah, but you love me more. I'm wearing a little lingerie. Why don't you come over tonight, send you that booty text, and all of a sudden you're way into it. I'm getting out of control and loose on a Friday. With that, we have lines for week one. We also get tweets at Dustin Sweetelson, at Kelly Bidlin. What's your favorite week one line in the NFL? Here's what we got, Kelly Bidlin. And I know looking at this board...
12: I'm ready to fire like on six of these.
11: Yeah, that's the problem.
12: Should I just say what I told you before the show?
11: Yeah, tell me.
12: So, like, this is where I think NFL betting, and this is... I'm sure we'll hear something from Steve Fezzik next week. You brought up the perfect person. I always get caught, because when these lines come down, there are, like, five that I've got circled right now of, like, bets that I like to make. I don't like betting this early, though, because it's a little silly in my mind. You've got camps. You've got injuries that are going to occur. The problem is, if you do go make, like, five bets now, you're going to get to the season, and some of those lines are going to look really good, and some of them are going to look really bad. So usually I just end up staying away in general, but just be aware of that. If you, I know it can be very tempting to see NFL lines, and you want to go fire.
11: Well, because the thought is, man, it would feel really good. For instance, let's just use the opening game on Wednesday, September 9th, their week one. You go, you know what? I like New England.
12: You love
11: plus
12: New England.
11: Three and a half.
12: Yep.
11: And you're going to sit on it and you go, well, when it closes at 2.5, I'm going to love my situation within that key number. And if I want to, I'll come back the other way, whatever it is. Maybe it's 1.5.
12: Mm-hmm.
11: Here's the thing you don't think about in that moment because you're chasing the dopamine. You want to feel good. You want to get ahead of things. What if it goes up to 5? And all of a sudden you're sitting on a plus 3.5. Or you know what I mean? Or goes whatever. Vrabel's fired. Something goes down. It gets even bigger than that.
12: Or I'll use the next game as I think it's the next game's a better example because you brought this up earlier in the week. Oh, Rams, 2.5 point home favorite? That's all I've got to lay is 2.5 at home, Dustin? Oh, wait, no.
11: Yeah, this is a felony. And I'll bring it up every day.
12: Melbourne.
11: I am not an activist. I don't care about many things. Like one thing I'll care about is that these sports books, the predatory nature of not listing games on neutral sites with something that denotes it's a neutral site. You go over to any of them right now. I'm not going to call them by name, but all of them do this. They do not say where these games are played. So I'm pulling up the NFL odds. Week one, we have got that game as the third game on the board.
12: Also, great job by Danny Ryan. Yeah, he did a great job. You know, we noted it. We noted it on our graphic.
11: Well, we're not predatory in some ways. -2.5 on the Rams. 48.5 is the total. But nowhere does it denote that this game is being played in Melbourne, Australia.
12: Yeah.
11: Now, the first line that jumped out to me here.
12: Yeah, what do you got? I got a few written down, too.
11: How are the Steelers laying 3 when we don't know who their quarterback is against the Atlanta Falcons? Total of the game is 42.5. I already like that under. But I'm not big on Tua. Like, if we were doing, like, if you've ever seen, like, your preferred version of toast.
12: Yeah.
11: Like, people, it's like white bread lightly all the way to burnt. Like, Tua's beyond burnt in my eyes. I think he's such damaged goods. It's like driving a car that's down to, like, 2 cylinders on the engine. But I still think Pittsburgh's throwing Will Howard or Drew Aller out there. How do you not take the 3 with Atlanta on the road?
12: I mean, we'll see. But I think that's a perfect example of what I have no interest to go bet right now because of that, right? Like, I don't know who's playing a quarterback for either one of those teams.
11: No, it's either Tua or Michael Penix, though. How about this?
12: I know.
11: The Arizona Cardinals I mentioned are the only team that's underdogs in all of their games next year.
12: Yeah.
11: They're catching 11.5 week one at the Chargers. That is the largest spread for a week one game since 2019.
12: Really? And that would be Cardinals or pass for me. There's no way I'm laying 11.5 with the Chargers.
11: It has to be. It's probably like the worst strategy for betting, but the element of surprise, the advantage Arizona has with a new coaching staff, with an unknown situation at quarterback, they still have plenty of skill. They have a run game now. If they can somehow keep it competitive early, and again, remember, this is still the Chargers and Herbert and some of their transgressions. I know Harbaugh's changed things. But double digits week one with all offseason to prepare for one game, you'd have to think about them. But I'm not tying my money up right now on May 15th all the way until September 13th for that game.
12: Yeah, no, that's the roster's not terrible. It's just the schedule's going to be brutal for Arizona. I mean, the division is as sick as it gets in the NFC West. I mean, having to play the Niners, Rams, and Seahawks all season long, like, that's brutal. One that's 7 everywhere I'm looking at right now that I'm a little interested in, that I'd be firing on if this was a game in a few days, but it's not, so I'll wait. Lions, I'd lay the points at home against the Saints. I think there's too much excitement about this Saints team heading into the season. Like, I think they're going to be better. I think it could be an okay team in the NFC South because everybody in the NFC South has questions. But I think 7's probably still light with this Detroit team.
11: Well, Tyler Shuck proved a lot of us wrong last year. And by the way, I was someone who had him 60-1, I think, to be the Rookie of the Year. And I still didn't believe in him all that much. It was just a situational bet.
12: Right.
11: Let's remember, we've seen better quarterbacks look worse in their second season, a la C.J. Stroud. Now there's film on what they want to do with him. There's film on Kellen Moore's system as a head coach, how they want to utilize Tyler Shuck. Now you're going to Detroit, where I know they've had some moves as well with their coaching staff over the last couple of years, but this feels like such a get-right situation for them. I don't hate the idea of laying the 7. I kind of like the over in that game right now. I don't think Detroit really beefed up the defense enough, especially in the secondary in the offseason. So that's one that did jump out to me as well. I do kind of lean over as far as that game is concerned. Back to the Cardinals real quick. I mentioned this earlier. Underdogs all 17 games, projected double-digit dogs in 8 of them. Home dogs to the Jets and Raiders. Indoors from weeks 12 and on, though. So no outdoors games after week 12. They feel so obvious to be the team to have the fewest wins that you can't bet it. I can't tell you how many times I've bet the favorite in this market. Like last year, I bet, I believe, the Saints. The year prior, I bet the Patriots. Blew up in my face. You think, oh, well, I don't see any way this doesn't happen. Trust me, when you think that, it's best to stay completely away from that team. Arizona is going to be the hyped-up team for that market. I wouldn't touch them.
12: Yeah, no, I agree. I've done the same things multiple times. Like, you get so sold on a team being so bad. If I had to make one bet today, there's kind of two that are sticking out to me. I might actually lay 7 with the Jags. Browns coming to town. My favorite bet on the board, if I had to make a bet today, though, Dustin, tease up the Giants, tease up the Broncos. Primetime teaser.
11: See, I kind of like the Browns. I think the Browns might be a little sneaky.
12: Okay.
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18: VSiN by the Books, Dave Ross and Jensen Lewis here, and it is time to get the crystal ball out. Start looking way ahead to September in week number one of the NFL season because all the numbers are out. It really does feel like Christmas Day to a degree. Now, we're going to be in Survivor. You and I are, I think we're on Millions together, which is obviously ATS. But for Survivor purposes, I don't think it's out of the realm of possibility that you could realistically start to chart in May a pathway if you're trying to change your life forever and actually win this contest. And I do want to talk about something that Gil Alexander talks about here in the network all the time in a numbers game. Are you trying to win or are you trying to survive? And I know you're going to go, well, wait a minute. Well, you got to survive and then you can try to win. I don't think Gil looks at it in that regard, Jensen. He looks at it like, hey, if I go down and say week one, obviously versus week 10, what's really the difference in the end if I'm not trying to win? Do you look at it that way, that maybe you take some more chances early on? Because I know some people are going to say, I want to play the biggest number on week one because I don't know whether that's Jacksonville laying the 7 against Cleveland. Do I want to lay the 10.5 with the Chargers and just win, baby, against Arizona and get me to week two, and then I can really chart that? Or really, should you start educated risks in week number one?
5: No, I think where you start is each pool is different. The size of it, the rules, you know, do you have to make multiple selections beginning, you know, let's say in week 15? Are Christmas and Thanksgiving their own weeks? Circa obviously has that, and there'll be some tweaks from what Mike Palm sort of alluded to yesterday with us when he and Derek and Jeff Benson announced the official guarantee and what the rules will be for this year's competition. Let's just take the Circa one, for instance. So if you go off of last year, Dave, you had to save those teams in Thanksgiving, that slate in Black Friday, and then you also had to save the Christmas teams. So you can go ahead and put those to the side. You're not taking any of them in week one. Or are you? You know, in looking at the matchups, and let's just take this year's iteration of it, Thanksgiving Eve, Packers-Rams. Don't think anyone is going to be picking that game, at least initially. Bears and Lions, huge divisional matchup. Eagles and Cowboys, huge divisional matchup. Chiefs and Bills could be for an interesting spot in the AFC. And then Broncos and Steelers on Black Friday. So if I'm looking at week one, and let's also factor in the Christmas schedule. Texans, Eagles, Christmas Eve. Mm-hmm. You got Packers, Bears, Bills, Broncos, Rams, Seahawks on Christmas, so still some division implications there. If I'm looking just at week one, the way too early. Jacksonville is easily one that jumps to me as far as being able to get through. Will it be a popular pick? You would assume so. The Chargers probably will be one of the most popular picks hosting the Arizona Cardinals. You know, are you more so in looking at some of the shorter spread lines? You know, the Tennessee and the Jets game really ends up being an intriguing spot because you would assume you're not going to use the Jets a lot this year, if at all.
18: Right.
5: The Titans, depending on what Robert Saleh and crew look like, you know, is that more advantageous for you to try and take a team that, all right, yeah, if they're good, great, but maybe you're trying to steal a team in week one or week two. So my initial thought looking in way too early, you know, terms, Jacksonville was the one that jumped to me at Cleveland. I don't care if it's Deshaun Watson. I don't care if it's Shador Sanders. I think Jacksonville, on paper, as of today, is a better team. And so in the scariest of weeks, in week one and week two, can I go with a team that I think is going to be good? I don't know how good they're going to be after a really big surge last year. And I also have to think in terms of I want to take advantage of maybe a new head coaching scenario there with Todd Monken, still, you know, having an offense that's trying to figure some things out. We know Cleveland's defense is great, but Jacksonville would be that early lean for me, Dave, for a survivor selection in week one.
18: Cue the Austin Powers gif. I, too, like to live dangerously. So I'm looking at week one now and then looking at teams that do not show up on that Thanksgiving and or Christmas slate. Because I am with you, if you know your rules, know your house rules, because everybody's leagues are different here. But in Circa Survivor context here, I'm going to eliminate all those week one options here and take them right off the table for me. So that's how I have to start off my card. Now, this team that I do like in week one, it's going to be a little bit tricky because it's a guy that's burned us in millions that I'm fading in week one. And it's a team that traditionally gets off to terrible starts. So I'm trying to buck that system a little bit in week one. Yes, that Cincinnati Bengal Tiger, I'm looking right at you. Laying the 2.5, and again, I just need to win. So really, you know, in millions, it would feel more advantageous at a spread under a field goal. But for Survivor, Can you beat Baker Mayfield in week one? I mean, how many times did we get burned by Baker in millions last year, right? So those who don't remember the past are condemned to repeat it. I might be repeating the same mistake by trying to fade Bake in week number one. And Joe B, I know he's healthy at least week one, right? We got to put him in saran wrap in preseason. I don't think we're going to see him at all. We shouldn't see him, Zach Taylor, at all until week one. Their defense looks better to me. This is a team I'm very high on. This is a team we talked about win totals that I'm looking to attack here for the Bengal Tiger. And if they can win at home, and traditionally they do not get out of the gate strong. They barely beat the Browns last year in week one, but they didn't win the game. So that was a little bit of a difference for them to get off on the good foot, and then Burrow got hurt and the whole season went haywire. From that point, you had to bring in Joe Flacco. The rest is history. So that's where I'd be looking a little bit to go off the beaten path, because I do think the popular choices will be Jacksonville. They will be Detroit at home, almost touchdown betting favorite against New Orleans. And they certainly will be the Chargers against Arizona. But I don't want to, and I never want to, never will. And again, last year my pick was Indianapolis week one as a pick-em, one-point favorite against Miami. Remember, we didn't know about Indy at that point, what Daniel Jones was going to look like. And they went around and just destroyed the Dolphins in week one. And at that point, I felt like I got a really good value on a team that I had high hopes for, and that played out well in week one. Now, again, to Gil's point, are you trying to win or trying to survive? If I'm trying to win, I kind of like taking a little bit more risk, but it is very risky in week one because we don't know these teams. I think I'm looking for the Bengals in week one right now, subject to change here. But, Jensen, that might be the way I'd lean survivor-wise in week one at home against the very dangerous. Are you feeling dangerous, Bake? Baker Mayfield and company.
5: All right, if we want to get super risky, I think the Raiders would be where you're definitely going.
18: Oh, my goodness.
5: And that is sweat. Again, if all things are equal, we don't know. We don't know.
18: Yep.
5: If you're going off quarterbacks, I get Kirk Cousins in that offense and a defense that you hope is improved. They did a lot through the draft. We'll see what happens there, with Clint Kubiak and company. And then, again, it's two new head coaches, right? Jeff Hafley's taken over in Miami. The Packer mm-hmm. way has come to South Beach. And, you know, new quarterback, in starting quarterback at least, in Malik Willis. What does that offense look like? Again, if you are looking at needing to try and sneak a team or two through in the first 2 weeks, you're also looking at matchups here. That's why I think that Tennessee and that Jet game will be fascinating to see how many entries will be on that.
18: Yes.
5: Raiders-Dolphins is going to be interesting. You have the proverbial opening night too, Dave. Remember, at least in Circa, you'll have a lot of people that may just take the Seahawks, and if they lose, you buy back in, and you find another way through the weekend. It might end up being a strategy point there too, albeit, you know, some people are going to want to save the Seahawks because they're going to play on Christmas Day. So a lot of strategy involved there. And then the whole road versus home, I don't know about you, but in week one, week two, for me personally, and I know people have different thoughts on it, I don't want to take a road team, I don't want to pick a divisional, you know, matchup. Mm-hmm. You know, fortunately, they're few and far between here as far as the divisional matchups, at least in week one. But I think that's an intriguing part about not only week one, but the overreaction in week two. How much stock do you take and what you see for that first week and want to roll that over into your handicap for week two?
18: Oh, I was just feeling like that. I mean, I was putting the millions in my pocket after week one with that Indianapolis win. And then me and my boy John Chu, we get to early on, second month of the season here, turning the page to week five. And, boy, we love the Rams at home in a short week against a divisional opponent in San Francisco, and Mac Jones has got to play. That's where it all came to a screeching halt, Jensen, because that divisional foe and Mac Jones played like Joe Montana that night for the Niners, if we all remember, and Kyron Williams is fumbling at the one. I mean, who needs to recount all the horrors of how you lost your survivor last year? But it sticks with you, and hopefully we can get off on the good foot this year here with week number one yet again. That's a deep dive and a deep look into week one here in the NFL slate. It is VSiN, the Sports Betting Network.
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36: We are back, First Strike, here on VSiN. Dave Ross, Rob Moreno coming at you here as we get ready for an interesting card coming up at UFC Apex this weekend. UFC Vegas 117 main event here is going to be Arnold Allen against Melky Acosta here. But Rob, before we look ahead to this week's card, we do have to look back to what we saw last weekend, because on this very show a week ago, we're sitting here looking at the main event, Sean Strickland against Khamzat Chimaev, and I think we're looking at it going, man, We've seen Sean Strickland as a massive underdog do this not once, but twice, several times in his career. And he does it again, Rob, where he pulls a rabbit out of his hat and he cashes as a massive underdog here and is the new now two-time

0: dabs only, so it's hard to judge. So I thought maybe there was potential, but equally I thought, or this is probably 2-2 going into the fifth. And so I wasn't exactly shocked at the result. I mean, Chimaev just looked so out of sorts in that. I don't disagree with the decision. I mean, it was a split decision, so obviously judges even saw it very two different ways. What about you? Did you agree with the decision when Strickland's hand got raised and knew?
1: I had no problem, and I tweeted in real time before the decision. I said, this is 48-47 somebody, and I'm not going to be mad at whichever arm gets raised, right? I thought the fight was that close, and I'm just blown away, and I know it's social media and Twitter's not real life. When you see people outraged by the decision on the Chimaev side, I'm like, did I watch a different fight? That thing was razor thin either way. And the judges' scorecards reflected it, Rob. It was literally 48-47, and the final round, two judges gave it to Strickland, one gave it to Chimaev. That was the difference of the fight. And I thought the fifth round was really close. I did. So I gave a slight edge to Strickland, but if Chimaev has gotten his name and it was Ann Still, I was going to say the same thing, that, yeah, the fight was razor thin. It gets back to the DDP championship fight in Canada the first time. I really thought Strickland won that fight. It was a split decision that went to DDP's way. But I couldn't be up in arms about it that it didn't go Sean Strickland's way. And the same thing would have been true here on Saturday night. And by the way, from a betting perspective, that's where I was on the over. 2.5. You know me. I banged that over pretty heavily at 2.5 and 3.5 at plus money. And in the first round, I wasn't even nervous. When he took him down 30 seconds into the fight, I was like, that's exactly what I think Sean thought was going to happen. Hamzat thought was going to happen. No damage was incurred in 5 minutes or 4.5 minutes on the ground. It was a perfect strategy for an over. To be honest with you, I got nervy in the second round. I thought Sean Strickland might knock out Chimaev, kind of like Gilbert Burns almost did many moons ago.
0: I thought Chimaev got hurt. Fight.
1: Yes.
0: The way he pulled guard, just kind of flopped over. I was like, oh no, he's hurt.
1: Right.
0: Something
1: happened. What is that?
0: Something popped. His shoulder popped. We got another shoulder injury in our hands. But no, he was just tired, I guess.
1: Yeah, but once he pulled guard, I went, this is very odd here. So I was like, Sean, don't knock him out too soon here. Let's carry this thing along. Luckily, we cashed all those overs. And again, that's why we do the show, though, Rob, is to try to identify different ways. If you didn't like the side, and I did not like the side at the price points that were being offered, it was dog or pass, that I thought that the total was the way to attack it. In the co-main event, guilty as charged, I was on the Tetsuro Taira side here. I love Taira in that fight, and after the first round, ironically, in that fight, I went, oh, I'm halfway home, baby. This is like stealing candy from a baby. And then props to Joshua Van. The second round, I thought he was losing the second round again. And Taira let him up, which was very interesting to me when he had him in control. But he was looking to submit, then he couldn't. So it was almost like, all right, let's get back to the feet. And Joshua Van hits him with a right hand that changed the whole trajectory of that fight and really sat him down. And that's when I went, uh-oh. We're in for a dogfight. Then I thought Taira was out in the third round. He wasn't. It became a real dogfight. I had a 2-2 going to the fifth. I thought they stopped a little bit early, but Van clearly looked like he was on his way to a victory.
0: Yeah, props to Josh Van. I mean, my guy. And actually, props to both men, because Taira showed some toughness, man. He was getting his head rocked off. But you're right. I thought Taira had this going his way. I was like, man, the grappling edge is night and day. And I will say, Van needs to work on that if he's going to remain champion. But Taira gave him everything he had on the ground, had him in a couple dangerous positions. But you're right. Once he got dropped in that third round, I believe you said, everything changed on a dime, and it started going Van's way. And you're right. I saw a 2-2 going into the fifth, and you know, Van took care of business. Was it early? I understand the argument for it, but you know, and I said this on Twitter, I think sometimes we're saving these guys from their own toughness.
1: Sure.
0: Taira would have probably never actually gone out, but the amount of shots he was absorbing over the accumulation of that fight, especially there in that fifth round, he was really just pulling him away from what was inevitable at that point, was the inevitable TKO. And you know, you're right. I was also strongly on Taira. I didn't end up betting the fight, but I liked Tyra's side so much. I was on with you guys. There's nothing I saw from Van that I thought was really going to be the problem. Kind of like the main event, I stayed away just because of the price points. I didn't like the price points on the favorites. Luckily, I saved some bank there because I would have had two losses there. But, wow, two great title fights last week.
1: I want to make this point here on First Strike. And you know, sometimes I can be guilty of this, and I was in this respect. I had a great card, and I had a lot of things closing on the Tyra side. And I did not hedge to the Joshua Van

0: right-hand side and easily could have racked up more profit. But I was so confident. And we talk about this courage of your conviction on what you think is going to happen. And again, after that first round, I felt like a genius, right? And then after the second round, I went, oh, no, why didn't I take some shares here on the van side? I did have the over. So Tyrek easily could have been stopped in that third round. And a lot of the judges had a 10-8 for Joshua Van in that big third round. So I was happy that he survived. And then to win the fourth round was stunning, to see Tyrek flip the fight back. And so ironically, had he won the fifth round, Rob, it was going to be a majority draw because two judges gave Van a 10-8 in that third round. So I think the lesson to be learned here, people, is if you've got a lot of tickets that are going to close on whether it's a three-leg, two-leg parlay, four-leg parlay, like I had on the Tetsuro Tyra side, do not be hesitant to take a profit. Our old buddy Amal Shaw that I used to work with here at VEASAN used to say, you'll never go broke taking a profit. I got a little bit of greedy for my own good, and I think that should be a lesson to people out there. If you nail out of the early fights, as I did on that card, do not be afraid to give a little bit of back to make sure you bankroll a little bit more. Hey, it was still a profitable night, but it could have been more profitable if I wasn't so tied to the Tetsuro Tyra side.
1: I still say that every day from Amal. We used to hang out in the studio back when he was doing odds on with Mike Palm over there at Circa, and he used to say that all the time. You won't go broke making a profit. And that's kind of how I treated my night as well. You know, heading into, you know, I had the bet on Waldo Cortez Acosta right there, right before the first title fight. Didn't get that one home. I thought Volkov fought a very smart fight, just avoided giving Waldo any chaos. But that was my only loss on my betting card. And I locked in profit already. I was 2-1 on my bets. And I wanted to get in on the co-main main, but I didn't have that strong conviction. I was like, you know what? I can walk away from the night in the profit, in the green. Let's just enjoy the last two fights instead of trying to get greedy, like you said, thinking, you know what? I think Tyra's got this. I'm sure Chimaev can find an inside the distance. Let me lock in all these bets. No, I stayed away. And I was like, wow, I would have been very wrong, and I would have been in the negative for the night instead.
0: I will say this. I did not take any Strickland sides because I was rooting for our buddy Zayd Hussein, who we had on the program last week. He had, obviously, a big play on Chimaev inside the distance. But my biggest play, as you well know, was the over. So that would really made it a profitable night in the main event. And again, that's the respect play that we talk about a lot in this program. The respect play I have for the fighter that is Sean Strickland, that I just knew he would intelligently defend off his back as he did in the first round. And then, as you pointed out, to see Chimaev pull guard in the second round, like, what is that? We've never seen Chimaev on his back, and we saw it there. It was fascinating to watch Sean dominate him in the second round on the ground. That was stunning. And then,
1: it's like he just disappeared that round.
0: What was that? It's still curious as
1: to
0: what
1: he was gassed. Due to the weight cut, like, I was like, okay, he's gassed, but I was like, man, this is the second round. How is he going to bounce back? And then he kind of had an okay rest of the fight. He just decided not to really go to the ground game again. You know, he kind of did the same. Strickland did the same thing he did to Fluffy. We talked about it. Like, is that possible? And he kind of did the same thing. He gave him enough trouble on the ground to make him get into a stand-up fight with him, and it ended up being the game changer. It was a crazy fight to watch.
0: It really was, and it was two spectacular title fights in different regards here. But again, Sean Strickland and new again, and still on the Joshua Van side. So we appreciate everybody that listened to that. And by the way, I saw some early numbers, because remember, it looked like Chimaev was going to move up now to light heavyweight, and now it sounds like the organization wants a rematch against Strickland. I'm seeing about Chimaev, a very small favorite in a potential rematch against Strickland. So think about how those numbers are going to change here from what we saw as a $5 betting favorite. I'm seeing as small as $1.20 out there. Fascinating to see that. And again, you know, we would think, all right, maybe this would be the time to back Chimaev in this respective rematch. These guys know each other so well from training with each other. I don't know that I'd be hopping on there, but I would say this. I think the one thing we should remember, Chimaev held his own on the hands game with Sean. So not only did Strickland hold his own on the ground with Chimaev held his own with the boxer striker that is Sean Strickland. So those guys, to me, or as even as it gets, and I think the odds potentially in a rematch reflect it.
1: That'll be a fun one. I'm kind of happier they'll do the rematch first before Chimaev moves up in weight. Just because I want to see what Chimaev could have done as a champion. Not saying I think he wins again, but he was so dominant in his run being undefeated. It's kind of sad to just see him leave the division just like that. So it's like, hey, let's run it back. Let's see what we get. I'm curious if he shows up, I'm not saying he was unprepared, but shows up much more conditioned for this. You know, there was the rumors that he was going to fight Jiří a couple months ago, and that's why he was bulked up to 205, kind of, and now needing to cut. He needed like 40 pounds in like the last 48 hours or something ridiculous.
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0: We are back, First Strike, here on VSiN. Dave Ross and Rob Moreno coming at you. And Rob, no better time than present right now to become a VSiN Pro subscriber. 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
0: As my brother-in-law Linwood said to me years ago, he said, David, you need three things in life. You need a good woman, you need a good accountant, and you need a good mechanic. I'm still looking for all three, but we'll find out. We always got a guy, though, at VEASAN that's got something for you, whether it's golf, UFC, or otherwise, my man. Let's get into this card a little bit here with Arnold Allen against Melky Costa. And, you know, Allen's an interesting guy because I felt like the star was on the rise, then a couple hiccups here in the UFC, and he comes back and he's a betting favorite here on a smaller card here, UFC Vegas 117. What do we make of the Englishman here still as the betting favorite against Melky?
1: So you're right. I kind of forgot the run that Arnold Allen kind of went on at the beginning of his UFC tenure, a 10-fight win streak in the division. But unfortunately, it earned him some good matchups. And he ended up facing Max Holloway, Movsar Evloev, and those ended up being losses. He bounced back with the win and then got to face Gene Silva. That was another loss. So he's 1-3 in his last four after going on this 10-0 run. But he's still a very good fighter. Melky mm-hmm. Costa, though, got the momentum, though. He's on quite a little streak here. 6-fight win streak. His last win was that TKO win over Dan Ige, which was very shocking because Dan Ige had never been stopped, and he put him out. So on the other side, Allen has also never been finished, by the way, or even knocked down in his entire MMA career. And as I mentioned, think about those killers that he's faced. I mean, Max Holloway, Gene Silva, dude hasn't even been knocked down. So he's got the durability. There's a reason he's so tough. When we look at the stats, XR percentages, these guys are pretty close. 60% for Allen, which kind of talks about the few losses that he's had in his last few fights. Costa, 68%, talks about the rise that he's had there. In the striking, significant strikes landed per minute, Allen only lands 3.47. Costa lands a slight higher tick at 4.38. The difference is their differentials, 0.43 for Allen, 1.42 for Costa. So Allen's absorbing just around 3 significant strikes, but Costa's landing less than 3 significant strikes per minute. So Costa's very good at avoiding that damage and just landing the shots he needs to land, so he lands a great volume. Costa, though, kind of mixes up his game plan. He actually only spends 50% of his time at distance, and while Allen I kind of picture more as the grappler, he actually spends 74% of his time at distance. So he actually does mix in much more striking than he does the ground. But as I mentioned with the ground, his control rate is actually only at 46%, which was surprising. It's pretty low. Costa doesn't have that much greater one either. Takedown accuracy, it's only around 40 to 50% for both men. Both of them have landed 11 takedowns in the UFC. Costa has a slightly more aggressive attempt rate, so he may be the one who attempts it more often if they get to that point. But Arnold Allen, great takedown defense, 72% takedown defense. It's Costa who suffers there at 59%. And as I mentioned, the power goes to Allen, and he's got the chin to back it up, but Costa does have sneaky power as well. Running everything through the model, it's a very coin flip kind of result from the model. I'm glad you agree. It, depending on a couple ticks here or there, it's either going 54% to Costa or 54% to Allen, which for me is either a dead dog or it's a kind of a dangerous favorite. So currently I have no bet. I do like the Costa side just simply based on momentum, and I guess, you know, the price is it looks okay at +140. Yep. The model tells me to be safe with it. He is a dead dog tier on me. It's too close of a fight for me to predict and pull the trigger on just yet. He will be in my pick'em contest. I'll be picking probably Costa as a prediction, but no bet at the moment.
0: By the way, I'm glad that the model sees it the way that I see it, which is dog or pass. And I have no play on this fight as of yet here, people. We had, by this time last week, you and I are firing galore and what we had in Newark. This week, not so much. And again, I saw it the same way. And I'm like, wow, this feels like it should be more of a pick 'em price. So is there value on Melky at +$1.40? Slightly to me that's the only way that I could play this. You know, I love to look at the totals in a potential 5-round main event here. 4.5. It is juiced to the over here at about a -$1.45. You want some plus money here. +$1.14 is the comeback that I'm seeing here in the under. To me, finishing potential says Melky, that he's got two ways to get you out of here. The hands, if he ends up playing the hands game with Arnold, certainly he's got enough power, but Arnold's got a really good chin, as you mentioned. But really, if he does get the fight down to the ground, that's where Melky is really dangerous and looking for submission. So the only way that I would see that plausible, I don't know that, let's say, fresh and clean in the first round, that Melky's just going to be able to get Arnold down to the ground without hurting him with something along the way. So the way that I would potentially see an under, if you're looking to an under at plus money, would be that Melky hurts him with the hands, and then here comes the quick submission tactics, right? I'm not trying to knock you out, but if I damage you, then I can get you down to the ground, and that's where you might be fish out of water, because Allen's got really good takedown defense, but if you can get him down, I wonder if that's the problem would be for Allen. But in order to get him down, I think it would take something with the hands to do it. So it's a long way to try to get to some sort of submission. And I guess on the Allen side, is he good enough with the striking in the model to say that he can knock out Melky Costa? Because those are the two ways to get to the under here at 4.5. And I don't know that they're really plausible.
1: Yeah, I totally agree. Like, it's very hard to see. Like, I can see a situation, like you said, his takedown defense is great for Allen. But, I mean, they could be pushed up against a cage and Melky jumps on his back and they roll right to the ground. Now you're on the ground. You may not have been taken down, but now you're on the ground. And now you're fighting submissions before you know it. You're right, though. I feel like that has to happen early for Costa to kind of get to that situation, you know, as you've heard in many broadcasts, submissions kind of get harder as time goes because these guys are sweatier.
0: Yep.
1: It's slippery. The mats, especially in a main event, the mats even slippery from all the fights from prior. So it's harder to lock that in later in a fight. So you're right. If it doesn't happen in the first two rounds, and I can't imagine, I mean, it's hard to say because last time I probably said the same thing if I run the tape back, that there's no way Costa gets Dan Ige out of there and it's probably going to a decision, and then he knocked Dan Ige out cold. Arnold Allen's never been finished in his entire professional MMA career. He's never been dropped. But we know he's taken shots. Max Holloway, right. Gene Silva, these are guys that probably should be able to put him down. I can't imagine Costa also suddenly being able to knock him down, but you never know. Sometimes the right punch just hits on the right button. But you're right. If I had to pick a way this goes, I think it goes to a decision, and I'm not sure Allen finds a way to really dominate the fight.
0: I agree. I see it the same way. I'm normally, you know, intrigued by that juice on the plus side here, but I don't know if I can get there. But it would be intriguing in the clinch, as you said, if all of a sudden he finds himself, Allen, on the ground, not from a clean two-legged takedown, you know, double-leg takedown or single-leg, but something along the clinch. And Melky is very tricky with that Brazilian jiu-jitsu. And all of a sudden you find yourself defending, whether you find yourself defending and he's backpacking you standing, and then all of a sudden figures out a way to get that fight to the ground. That's where the finish could come if Melky can get the fight down to the ground. But it's a big if here, as we discussed on a Wednesday. One of the greatest nicknames, I think, in all of MMA is Korean Superboy. And so we do have Duho Choi back into the octagon here against Daniel Santos. Now, here's what's interesting about this total. 2.5 here in the co-main event, juiced heavily to the under 2.5 at $1.45. And that tells me that Korean Superboy is kill or be killed. The numbers are implying here that, I mean, if you want to take a flyer on the Korean Superboy at plus $1.45 out there, I get it. But it tells me that maybe Santos is the guy to look at here, and an underplay could be in play. What are the numbers showing you?
1: So one thing to know about Duho Choi, Korean Superboy, you're right, one of the better nicknames in the UFC. He is on a two-fight TKO streak. But that last win was in December 2024. Mm. He's taken some time off, had some, I believe, knee injuries was the reason. And even prior to that two-fight TKO streak, he also had another big break in his fight resume due to military obligations, but That's also right. some recovering from some injuries. So there's been gaps in his MMA career. They're not due to leaving the UFC. They're just due to other obligations, as we'll say. So there is about a year and a half gap here for Duho Choi returning to the cage. So there is that little bit of rust to think about. Daniel Santos, 4-fight win streak, obviously much more active. His last win was a TKO back in October. Choi will have a 3-inch reach advantage, though, when it goes to the striking. XR percentages, once again, this doesn't account for time off, but Choi does take a small nod at 64%. Santos is right behind him at 59%, so there's not a ton to really break apart between the guys.

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10: Choi lands 4.67 significant strike per minute. Santos 4.76, so very similar there. The big difference, though, Choi, positive differential at 0.65. Santos, negative 0.27, meaning Santos is actually absorbing over 5 significant shocks per minute. So if this stays standing, Choi should have an advantage there. Control rate in the clinch and ground time, Choi's actually pretty low at 52%. It's Santos who kind of gets that nod at 84% control rate in clinch and ground time. So if things get close, if things hit the ground, he should be able to dominate there. Takedown accuracy, it's not high, though, for Santos. It's only 40%. So it's not exactly something he's going to be predominantly looking for. Takedown attempts, though, Santos does attempt them at a high rate, though, 4.14 per 5 minutes. So he may not be successful at it, but he's going to get in your face. He's going to try to press you up against the cage, try to create that kind of chaos and misery for you if he's able to get you down. And Santos himself has great takedown defense, 73%. So Choi, his kind of like you said, his real shot here is to stand and bang. Absolutely. And keep the fight standing. Kill or be killed. Running through the model, it lands on the dog again. It does land on Duho Choi, but it gives that low confidence tier. And that kind of causes me to hit the brakes a little bit. It's a low model school. It does give him 56% win probability percentage, but the confidence level from the model is pretty low. It is a dog or pass situation for me, I think, as well here. Kind of like you said, it's kill or be killed for Choi. I do have a little pause and reservation from the time off that he'll be coming back from, but he's done it before. You know, we'll see how healthy he comes back, but right now it's a stay away unless maybe we wait till weigh-in day and see how he looks on the scales.
11: I see the same way again, just kind of like the main event here, where about the same price points here, plus $1.42 in the Korean Superboy. And again, it was Melky at plus $1.40. It would be dog or pass for me. Nothing in the account officially yet. Do you want to see how he looks in the layoffs and those sort of things? Because this was kind of one of those skyrocketing guys until the military obligations and the injuries. So you're always a little bit leery about what form we're getting here a couple years later for Duho Choi. But, yeah, Santos has got to make this a dirty fight. If it's a clean fight and it stays at distance with the reach advantage, then I would like the underdog here. But, again, that under 2.5, and it's juiced at $1.45 to the under, tells me there's finishing potential here. So kill or be killed could certainly be on the docket here in the co-main event. I want to see what the model says. We have a lot of women on this fight card here. And Elisa Ardalan's a $2, 218 betting favorite I'm seeing here against Pollyanna Viana. Viana, the comeback there, is plus $1.80. Do we have a live dog scenario here? And again, for women's MMA, normally when you see a 2.5-round fight, for, you know, obviously it's going to be lined at 2.5 for a 3-round fight, you see these upwards of $3 or $4. I say only to the over 238, still high, but there does show that there could be some finishing potential here. What are the numbers when you run them showing you?
10: So this fight's pretty interesting because Ardalan, it doesn't feel like she's fought any real competition yet in the UFC. She sits at 2-2. It's a two-fight win streak, at least for her. Her last win was against Conejo Ruiz, which I think everyone's got to win against Conejo Ruiz, unfortunately. But it was a decision win back in November. Viana, unfortunately, while I think she's fought the tougher opponents, she hasn't done much with it. She's on a three-fight losing streak. She's 4-7 in the UFC. She really hasn't created much of a career here in the UFC just yet. She does have a 5-inch reach advantage, so she does have a little bit of size there. The XR percentages, it really does reflect what I just talked about with Viana. 45% XR percentage, so that's kind of a red flag. I mean, maybe she has faced tougher competition, but that's why strength of schedule is always so hard to measure, because she hasn't done anything against this competition. Where Ardalan, yeah, she's faced kind of nobody's in the UFC so far, but she does have a 73% XR percentage. So even though she's 2-2, so those two losses, she still has shown the ability to win a round, even in tough situations. Significant strikes landed per minute. Ardalan comes in with some volume. 7.35 significant strikes landed per minute. Viana, unfortunately, way down at 2.74. And I say it every time, if you're not landing at least 3 significant strikes per minute, I hope you do something else very, very well. She does avoid damage as well. So even though she lands 2.74, she actually absorbs 2.50. So she is avoiding damage, but the amount of volume that's going to come from Ardalan is my concern, because there's a lot more coming at you now, and can you avoid that type of striking? Ardalan will look to keep it striking, too. Her time at distance is at 85%. She also has great control rating clinch and ground time, 87% for Ardalan, whereas Viana, kind of like I mentioned, if you're not going to strike over 3 significant strikes per minute, what else can you do well? Well, Viana's control rate is down at 13%. So even if this fight gets in the clinch on the ground, she apparently cannot have any advantage there. I believe she's controlled on the ground about 51% of the time. So if it gets to the ground, she's in losing positions most of the time. Ardalan only has 4 takedowns, but it's most likely not where she's looking to get this fight done. She's going to look to keep it standing. She has great takedown defense herself, too, 86%. Viana's down at 35%. Like, there's not a lot to write home about for Pollyanna Viana.
11: Yep.
10: So the model, honestly, it's a very clean decision towards Alice Ardeline. 70% win probability. Now, you mentioned the odds. Minus 200, at least yesterday, was minus 200. There was a tiny bit of edge there. Minus 218, that edge is starting to shrink. Mm. It's a small betting card for me.
11: Yep.
10: I don't think I'll put her at minus 218 on my betting card. I might have been able to find my way there at minus 200 just because I don't really have a lot of else going on the fight card. I don't always recommend that. But Ardeline by decision, minus 115 is probably the best and most predictable way. Ardeline doesn't have any finishes in the UFC. Viana's been finished, but Ardeline just doesn't seem to have that kind of pop in the women's division in order to get that done. I think she just kind of gets the striking done, gets the outscoring for the decision.
11: Well, let me see if this would pique your interest a little bit, Rob, since it's a light betting card for you and I. If we like Ardeline there, but we're not overly enamored with the 218, maybe a parlay with another women's MMA fighter this weekend in Ronda Rousey. Oh, yes! We've got another fight coming up here, Rob. It's Ronda Rousey, yes, Year of Our Lord 2026, back in MMA. It's going to take on Gina Carano, one of the founding women when it comes to women's mixed martial arts. Both these ladies are pioneers, as we well know, in women's MMA. And this is going to be a new promotion that we're seeing, MVP 1. So we'll see how long, if there's any traction here for this. But if you're looking for other things to bet, look, Ronda's a massive favorite in this fight. She's over a $5 betting favorite against Gina Carano. How do we view this fight almost a decade removed from watching these women do their thing inside of an octagon?
10: First of all, great transition. Bravo.
11: Thank you.
10: I was curious who you were. I was like, a parlay. I was like, huh. I know there's other women fights, but none of them look that interesting. So bravo. You're right. MVP MMA 1, the first ever Netflix MMA card, headlined by Ronda Rousey, Gina Carano in, as you mentioned, the year 2026. It's crazy to think about.
11: It is.
10: It is a hard matchup to think about and break down because we are almost a decade removed from Rousey, but we're actually closer to 17 years removed from Gina Carano's last fight. I mean, like, I have a nephew who's 21 years old. He probably only knows Gina Carano from movies and, like, TV shows.
11: Right.
10: He has no clue, probably, that she used to beat up and get beat up in the, I guess, not the octagon, but the cage. So Ronda Rousey, she finished her MMA career 12-2. We always remember those two losses, though. Holly Holmes and Amanda Nunes. It's all we remember, unfortunately. But that last fight was UFC 207 knockout loss, Amanda Nunes, December 30th, 2016, back when the UFC used to do those cool New Year's Eve cards.
11: Yes.
10: But yeah, that was like 9.5 years ago. Gina Carano, only 7-1. She only had 8 MMA fights, professional MMA fights. But, you know, we do raise her as kind of like that first women's entry into women's MMA. She was the first that probably anyone talked about, right? Elite XFC, Strikeforce, she was that face. She had one submission win, 3 knockouts. She was definitely much more of a striker. Her last fight was 2009, August 2009, about 17 years. And that was also a TKO loss to Chris Cyborg. Now, one note about this fight, Carano will have a 2-inch height advantage. And she may have a weight advantage because Ronda Rousey used to fight at 135. She will be moving up at 145 for this fight. So most likely Gina Carano has a much bigger walking weight. What kind of shape they're in, I don't know. I mean, you can watch all the highlight tapes and everything that they're doing for this countdown. But, you know, Matt Brown, our guy over at VEASAN, also always says, you know, it's funny watching those because everyone looks great in the gym. Everyone looks in the best shape they've ever looked in their life. Everyone's hands looks fantastic. You know, Gina Carano's coaches are saying she's hitting harder than she ever has. And I mean, hey, I want to believe it.
11: come on. Right?
10: I mean, I look good in the gym. You know what I'm saying? So, man, it's hard for me to say this is going to be like a good fight. Like, we're talking about a long layoff for both women. I mean, I know Rousey was in the WWE, so maybe she's a little more conditioned to kind of go out there. But, I mean, you know, Carano was in at least acting shape, right? You know, she was in a lot more action type of movies. I know that's a different type of shape, but, I mean, maybe they're both conditioned to at least get this done.

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7: But the total's only at 1.5, juice to the under, minus 195. So, not Netflix, the odds aren't implying that this is going five rounds. The odds are implying this may be a five-minute thing, which leads us to believe it's going to be classic Rousey getting the armbar, right?
4: Well, that's what it would say, right? That if it's juice to the under in 7.5 minutes as well, right? So the implication is this is not going to take her very long as over a $5 betting favorite. Get Carano down to the ground, and then armbar comes. If it's the old Ronda with the judo, that's what she was, the best women's MMA practitioner until
8: the head kick heard around Melbourne against Holly Holm. And then, boy, I can't believe it's been 9 years. I watched that fight with all my buddies back in Chicago. I used to host fight parties with Ovi Mihaly and Brian McFadden and Tyler Fulgham. And I'll never forget BMAC, two-time Super Bowl champion by the Steelers, said to me in real time as Ronda was coming out, he goes, oh, Dave, he goes, I don't like that. That's fake bravado. I'm like, what are you talking about? And he was right. It was a kind of Ronda trying to pump herself up to be the person she was before the Ronda Rousey loss, and then she's throwing hands with Amanda Nunes, which was a recipe to get knocked out, which she did. So my question is, if she did that back then against the Lioness and fought hands for some inexplicable reason instead of trying to get the fight down to the ground where she excels, would she do the same with Gina Carano for a round and a half and say, okay, I won't take you down right away, Gina, because you and I both know if I take you down, this fight's over. So let's give the people what they want a little bit, and let's draw this fight out a little bit. To me, I'd have to look to the over 1.5 at plus money as the only way I could play it, kind of like Floyd Mayweather did back in the day with Conor McGregor, carried him for the first couple rounds and then took care of him late, if we all remember that fight. And I'm not saying that she's going to do it on purpose or, you know, or literally carry Gina, but I think it's almost like a, let me give you a shot for 5 minutes. If you want to throw hands because you haven't been in here in 17 years, I'm expected to win easily. I can do that at any time I want. Maybe I'll give the fans a little bit of some money that they spent to watch this fight and give them a little bit more time at watching two legends inside the octagon.
7: I don't disagree with that notion. I mean, look, we're not calling shenanigans, but
8: right.
7: MVP Promotions, or I guess it's MV Promotions, kind of has, you know, kind of like you talked about, the Mike Tyson and Logan Paul, or Jake Paul, I don't know which Paul, Mike Tyson and Paul, you know, it had that aura of like, why is this happening? And
8: right.
7: I don't want to use the word legit or not, but it's kind of the kind of like you said, like, why is a guy like Mike Tyson going out there? But the fight carried on, you know, and it went on, and you're right. I mean,
8: went
7: I don't
8: on too
7: think
8: long.
7: I don't think Netflix wants this big main event they've been promoting for months to be done in 2 minutes
8: right.
7: and just boom, right? So I could see that scenario of like, hey, let's roll around, let's let, you know, let's measure each other up. You know, we've both been out of the cage for 10 plus years for each of us. Let's get ourselves to the second round and then we'll really get things going. So I you're right. Plus 150, because then you only got to sweat 2.5 minutes.
8: That's
7: and,
8: it. Second round.
7: You know, but man, there's a part of me that thinks, what if Gina Carano lands an actual hand on her?
8: Oh my goodness.
7: Are we saying goodnight to Ronda Rousey again?
8: Here's the thing, though. I could see that there seems like there's a lot of mutual respect between these two ladies, and that they are both kind of selling this to the general public as you get the, and they are. They are living legends. They are pioneers of the sport. And so we're not trying to poo-poo the fight today, but the way that I see it is almost there's so much mutual respect that, not to say that Ronda could beat her at any time she wants, but that there is a feeling out process, and I don't want to disrespect you by just taking you right down, if I could, with the judo and submit you easily. It's not like the vendetta she had with Misha Tate back in the Strikeforce days, right? There's none of that. So I think that if there's any carrying, it's them almost 5 minutes to watch us again, the nostalgia of seeing them back in there. And then in that second round, maybe you hold your breath for a little bit and we really get down to fighting after we go back out there for round two. I don't know that that's the case in the co-main event with Nate Diaz and Mike Perry. And I don't know if you've been listening to some of this stuff this week. It's kind of bizarre listening to these guys.
7: That's a choice word, bizarre.
8: Just bizarre that this is happening. But 4.5, what am I missing? Why am I not playing the under 4.5 rounds here? I don't know who's going to win, but I don't know that these guys have the cardio to be able to go 5 hard rounds in MMA anymore.
7: I think that's a very valid point. I actually hadn't looked at the total for this fight. I was actually more surprised that Perry is minus 218 in the fight versus Nate Diaz, because this is an MMA fight. It's not a bare-knuckle boxing fight.
8: That's right.
7: And so, I mean, I don't remember Perry really having this fantastic ground game or submission game. So I feel like if Nate Diaz just wanted to really get this fight done and over with, he could just take him down and use his submission game. But you're right. Once again, two guys, at least from the sport of MMA, removed for quite a while. So Yeah, I don't know what I'm missing here either. I think the odds are wrong, but I don't know what this fight is supposed to be. The interviews this week are some of the weirdest things I've ever seen.
8: So odd. And by the way, look, I like the Diaz brothers, and I talked to Nick back in the day, and I've said this, I think I've told you before, Rob. It's the most bizarre one-on-one interview I've ever had with an athlete. Like, it's like if you and I are talking and we're looking at each other, you're standing right next to him with the microphone. Just no eye contact. I'm like, Nick, I'm right here. I'm right next to you. So they're different cats. I like them. I actually root for those guys actively. And it was such a weird watching them look at each other across the table with Ariel Helwani. And it's almost like they're like, you guys realize you're talking to each other. You're right across from each other. And Nate, by the way, didn't know how many rounds there were in the fight. Said he did not want to go five rounds. Like, I'm like, okay, I'm betting the under. I don't know who's winning, but these guys do not want to be out there for 25 minutes. That's the vibe I get in that co-main event. So, again, if this card here at UFC Vegas 117 doesn't float your fancy and you want nostalgia, then maybe check out this MVP1 promotion. I might be doing it with one eye kind of like, what am I watching? But I think I will probably check it out a little bit on Saturday night. In the remaining time, Rob, I just want to take a quick look ahead, if we could, to the White House card next month. That's going to be here, Freedom 250, Ilya Topuria against Justin Gaethje is the main event. And I got to tell you, just from the aesthetics of it, if you watch those guys in the stare down, did it strike you like it struck me how much bigger Justin Gaethje is than Ilya Topuria? And I know Ilya doesn't care about that. Max was more rangy, but Justin is thick. And I'm looking at Justin Gaethje now as a over $5 betting underdog. Didn't we just have this conversation a week ago about Sean Strickland and Khamzat Chimaev? And I get it. Topuria is different, but we all thought Chimaev was different. I'm starting to look at that and going, at this weight class, am I really going to blindly fade Justin Gaethje with the competition he's been in there at this weight class, which includes Khabib Nurmagomedov? I didn't know it didn't go well that day for Justin, but is Ilya Topuria really going to go in there and knock out Justin Gaethje?
7: I mean, my concern is Gaethje's last performance, while impressive, he beat Paddy Pimblett, but he kind of just went in there like a car crash. Like, he was getting hit in the face. Like, he wasn't really protecting himself. And I don't know if that was just part of the game plan. Like, hey, I know Paddy's not going to knock me out, so I'm just going to overpower him. Because you can't do that with Topuria, right? You can't just wait for shots to hit versus Topuria. But you're right. I mean, I just looked up their height because you're right. I did notice there was a size difference.
8: Yeah.
7: Justin Gaethje's 5'11". Ilya Topuria is only 5'7".
8: He looks small, man. He looks small.
7: I mean, he is the smaller man, right? He did move up a weight class in order to be this lightweight champion. It'll be very interesting. I mean, there is an 8-year difference. Justin is getting a little up there. He'll be 37 by the time the fight comes around. 29 years old for Ilya Topuria. You know, it's not a blind fade whatsoever of Topuria or Gaethje in any kind of direction. It's definitely a fight I want to look at, analyze, because, man, Gaethje is just one of the toughest dudes out there, and we just don't know what it looks like. I mean, I guess we have. We've seen Topuria go distance before. It's not the prettiest thing. So I'm curious if 5 rounds of Gaethje just being too tough to put down, can he figure it out? I mean, it'll be a very interesting fight to break down. You're right, though. The odds, my goodness.
8: Man, come
7: I
8: on.
7: Mean, plus 550.
8: That's a lack of respect for the highlight who's going to be the naturally bigger guy in there. And I'll just say this. You were talking about with Tetsuro Taira. This might be another fight. If it's not going Gaethje's way, he's not going to quit, people. He's going to, like Taira, he's going to fight for your dollar out there. They're going to have to stop it. And you know Gaethje, if you don't knock him out, he ain't going to quit. So you better pack a lunch, Ilya Topuria, because Gaethje is that type of dude, man. He's not looking for a way out of that fight.
7: As we know, I mean, he was crazy enough to go fist for fist with Holloway knowing he was losing that fight, and yep, look how it ended up. But because not a lot of people are willing to do that, and he was crazy enough to do it. Not sure it pays off against a guy like Topuria either, but we just know he's tough as nails, and he may have to be saved on his own, but it'll be very interesting when the fight arrives.

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14: Alongside Matt Newman's, I'm Tim Murray. What a Friday into a busy, busy Saturday, Matt. Cleveland Cavaliers and Detroit Pistons, two best words in all of sports, so I'm told. Game 7 on Sunday. Why? Because the Pistons went into Cleveland after letting Game 5 slip through their fingertips and put the hammer down on the Cavaliers. They were 4.5-point dogs. They won 115-94. Total close 209.5. Lands 209. So, Matt, Sunday in Detroit, the one seed in the East, they are 3.5-point favorites. This actually opened 5.5 at DraftKings. And how about that Game 7 tax on the total? Game 6 was 209.5. Game 1 was 217.5. Game 7, 205.5. Cavs Pistons Sunday to advance to take on the Knicks in the Eastern Conference Finals.
15: Game 7, NBA history, the home team wins about 80% of the time. So do you want to play the Pistons here on the money line, or you want to play with fire and lay the points? I think this is going to be a typical down-to-the-wire game between these teams. I do lean with the home team. I'm not sure how I'm going to play this. I'll probably play Pistons money line if I do.

0: half. I'll probably pass on the total.
1: And we saw it in the first round with these two teams, the massive adjustments to those totals. Both their games in Game 7, I believe, went over in that. Speaking of over, the Buffalo Sabres and Montreal Canadiens on Thursday night, much to my chagrin, over in the first period, over in the game. Most live totals went over. It finally did slow down, but Montreal went into Buffalo, won 6-3, and now the Canadiens back home at the Bell Center on Saturday night. Hockey night in Canada. This place is going to be jumping for the Montreal Canadiens for a chance to move on to take on the Carolina Hurricanes. Big favorites, though, the Canadiens are. Do we see this thing tighten up? I don't know, because the first periods have been flying over. 6.5 juiced under is the total at a number of sportsbooks. Circa, as you see right there, is 6 juiced to the over. I don't know if I could do it again. I would lean under, but, man, this series has seen some goals scored for sure. But Sabres-Canadiens will be an amazing atmosphere Saturday night north of the border in Montreal.
0: Yeah, it's another one where I think you got to lean home favorite over the total, but not saying I'm going to bet it that way. I'm just saying I think the public's probably going to bet it that way. Bet the Canadiens and over the total when you had such a shootout in the previous game. The live total in the previous game as high as, what, 10.5 or 11.5 at one point?
1: Yeah. If you finally found the right time to bet it under, I did not find said right time. First period over flew. Have 5 goals in the first period of Game 5. Matt, the PGA Championship continues. Round number 3, your leaders after 2 rounds, Maverick McNealy and Alex Smalley. Nick Bogdanovich from Boomer Sportsbook has a 160-1 ticket in pocket on Alex Smalley. Chris Goddard at 3-under, Matt, shot a 65 in round 2. He's someone you're looking to add to your card as we head into the weekend.
0: Yeah, driving accuracy more important than bombing on this course, but Goddard is a bomber, and he played well. I think he figured some things out about Aronimink on Friday, fired that 65. I like his game. He's one on tour. I bet him in the Masters, did not bet him this week, so I'm going to play him tonight. I want to play Chris Goddard at 14-1 on the adjusted board going into the weekend, and also Maverick McNealy. I think putting more of an emphasis than usual on putting here because we have big contoured greens that are fast with tough pin placements. And Maverick McNealy has been a hot putter this week. McNealy, also a player I bet at the Masters and did not bet this week. So you got him out there at about 10 or 11 to 1 odds. And I'll play those two in addition to Scottie Scheffler, who I bet a 5 to 1 before the tournament. So I'll take Scheffler, Maverick, got her up into the weekend. This is really still not necessarily wide open, but close to it. Tim, right now you got 15 players within 2 strokes of the lead. You've got 21 players within 3 strokes of the lead and 30 players within 4 of the lead. Anybody within 4 or 5 of the lead is live going to the weekend outside Philadelphia.
1: Well, you mentioned Scottie Scheffler, and as you see the graphic right there, plus 340 to win. Didn't have a great Friday, but does that lead to value for the bettors heading into the weekend? He's still, as you alluded to, only 2 back of the leaders in McNealy and Smalley, as he is sitting there at 2-under, shot a 71. He is tied for 9th. Couple other notable golfers. Cameron Young had a very strong Friday, Matt, shot a 67, and right now on the odds board, he has the 2nd shortest odds. He is sitting at plus 950 there on the screen. Also on Saturday, Matt, the 2nd leg of the Triple Crown. We will not have a Triple Crown this year, of course, as the Kentucky Derby winner is going to be taking this one off. 14 horses going to be racing at Laurel Park instead of Pimlico this year at the 151st running of the Preakness Stakes. And our good buddy, Chris the Bear Felica, great horse handicapper. He was on VSiN earlier on Friday, and here are his thoughts on the Preakness Stakes.
2: If you do like one of the shorter shots, I like Iron Honor. The best of all of the short prices. All the Chad Brown's horses that really are betting the Preakness have tended to run well. He won the Gotham last year as a 2-year-old. He was the beaten favorite, or I should say earlier this year, as a 3-year-old. He won the Gotham. Then he was the beaten favorite in the Wood, and he drew a brutal post in the Wood Memorial all the way outside. Taking blinkers off tells me that Chad Brown thinks Flavien Prat can get this horse to relax, expecting a speed duel. So if you're looking to fool around with a trifecta key,

0: or an Exacta Key Box, maybe putting the number nine horse Iron Honor in there, first and second in the Exacta, first, second, third in the try, expecting him to hit the board and play around with a couple of long shots around him. Like I said, maybe the five Talking, maybe the 11 Corona d'Oro, maybe the one Taj Mahal if he does run well, the 12 Incredible, the other horse coming in from the Derby who I think could run well. But yeah, I would be willing to take a stand here and try and occupy those exotics with a couple of price horses.
1: All right, so some long shots that the Bears throwing at. Matt, you've got a couple of sharp horse handicappers that have chimed in as well. What are they like in the Preakness?
2: Yeah, we just heard from the Bear. He likes Taj Mahal, the 1, Iron Honor, the 9, Corona d'Oro, which is the 11, and he also said he's going to throw in Talking with the 5 horse. So Dwayne Colucci at the resort at Summerlin, sportsbook manager, likes the 1, 9, and 12. Colucci on Taj Mahal, Iron Honor, and Incredible. So they match up on a couple of horses there. Bob Ike, Southern California horse handicapper, says Taj Mahal is his top horse in this race, the number 1, but he's not crazy about it, not a strong opinion there. So I think what you got there is Taj Mahal, Iron Honor, a couple of horses that some of the sharper guys match up on there. Taj Mahal the 1, Iron Honor the 9. And I thought that was pretty good advice from the Bear.
1: Also, some baseball on Saturday. We've got a couple of big-time pitchers on the hill. Christopher Sanchez right now at FanDuel, plus 430 to win the NL Cy Young. He is the second shot in the National League right now behind Paul Skeens. He and the Philadelphia Phillies are, after a crazy comeback on Friday night, pretty significant favorites on the road at PNC Park. A pitcher you would love to see struggle, Jacob DeGrom. He is your third shot right now in the AL Cy Young market. Cam Schlittler, after a very strong performance on Friday with the New York Yankees. The Texas Rangers, $1.45 favorite or so against the Houston Astros. So some big-time pitchers on the hill on Saturday. And let's get to some rivalry games, Matt, on Saturday as well. Let's start in Los Angeles, Dodgers and Angels. Do you like the home dog here in the Angels?
2: Might play the Angels. Jose Soriano has been one of the hottest pitchers in baseball. Now, he's cooled off a little bit recently, but over 9 starts and 54 innings. 10 earned runs allowed, a whip of 105, ERA of 166. Soriano was untouchable for a while. Like I said, the last couple starts, not as great. Blue Jays, White Sox got to him a little bit, but I think Soriano the better pitcher in this matchup against the Dodgers, who are going to start Robleski. And you can get about plus 125 or so on the Angels. So maybe a play there on Soriano and the Angels as home dogs in game 2 of that series.
1: And then staying out west, Matt, you've got San Francisco and the West Sacramento A's, as you like to call them. The A's are we'll call it a $1.30 favorite. Pretty high total, some 10s out there for this Giants and A's showdown.
2: Yeah, keep an eye on this pitcher for the Giants. I like him. Young guy, Trevor McDonald. 12 and a third innings so far, 4 earned runs, and he's got 12 strikeouts to 2 walks, 105 whip. McDonald is a guy I think has got a lot of potential, and actually I like him in this matchup against the A's. Last week against the Dodgers, he won that start. He's beat the Padres and the Dodgers so far. He was not great against the Dodgers, but hey, that's a pretty good lineup. I like him against the A's on Saturday night, and McDonald's going to be a dog here. Looks like about plus 115, 120.
1: At Citi Field, the Subway Series continues. Yankees will go with Carlos Rodon, TBD for the Mets. The Yankees, so right now, around $1.30 favorite, but a lot of numbers left off the board because we don't know the Mets starter.
2: Yeah,
1: right now,
2: we'll have to figure out who the Mets starter is, but right now I would not lay the price with the Yankees. It's going to be Rodon's second start back from injury, and he was not that sharp in his first start.
1: Smarter bets start here and last all year long with VSiN Pro. 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
11: Nick Whalen, Jeff Erickson back with you. It's Prop Points here on the Sports Betting Network. The NFL schedule is here. That means it's time to start breaking it down, find out what it means for us for fantasy football purposes, start taking a look at some player futures. And we'll do all that as we head out to the Progressive Guest Line and bring in one of our favorite guests, one of our preeminent NFL experts at rotowire.com, Jim Coventry. You can check him out on Twitter on X at Jim Coventry NFL. Jim, we're going to dive right in. We got a lot that we want to hit with you over the next 10 minutes or so. So not only do we have the full schedule, we got game lines out for a lot of these games, including the full week one slate. As you take a look, Jim, as you start to do your research, which week one game or games are you most looking forward to? And the only caveat is that you cannot say Dolphins Raiders.
14: Oh, man, you stole my thunder, but I'll default and I'll go 49ers-Rams. It's the Australia game. It's the Thursday night game. But why the big deal? Look, the Rams last year put three tight ends on the field 30% of the time. Do they dial that up this year? Do they continue to move with that? Do they continue to smash the league? You can't defend them. Are the 49ers going to steal some of that and follow suit? All this interests me. 49ers, Nick Bosa, Fred Warner back. What will that mean? And then the Rams, the new look secondary, Trent McDuffie, Jalen Watson, and a pass rush. That defense could be lethal. And then there's the Mike Evans issue. How is he used in the offense? And then finally, Christian McCaffrey, great for fantasy. But the decline as a runner was real last year. So this first week, game one, 49ers-Rams, it is just loaded with everything beyond the rivalry.
12: Yeah, and a hugely important game, too. Playing that game out in Australia on Thursday night, wild to see that we have a Wednesday game, a Thursday game, no Friday game like we had last year, but still, all these alternate dates, the NFL playing every single day. What about that Super Bowl rematch there, Pats at Seahawks on Wednesday night?
14: Well, I sure hope we don't get what we saw in February, because that would not be fun to watch. Nobody wants any of that. And realistically, New England did... They potentially get A.J. Brown. If they get A.J. Brown as expected, it flips the script, because Seattle did have some losses defensively. And Kenneth Walker's out over in Kansas City now. We don't know what Zach Charbonnet's status is going to be coming off the ACL. So maybe this game is more interesting than not. But I think ultimately that might make it less interesting, because Seattle might take a little while to gel. Maybe New England gets their revenge here.
11: 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Jim, so now that we have the schedule in place, you can start kind of going game by game. You can feel a little bit more confident picking out some NFL win totals. So I know you have a few in pocket already, a couple overs and an under. Let's start with the overs. You're looking at Detroit, maybe playing into that schedule narrative a bit, over 10.5 wins.
14: Yeah, when I do my offseason research, I grade out every defensive player, the team unit, cohesiveness, the offensive line, and then the skill position players. And so then I begin to put together, like, the schedule strength. And the way I came out, the Lions have the easiest schedule in the league, and also projected win totals say the Lions have the easiest schedule in the league. And that is so critical. Last year, remember, we rode New England and we rode San Francisco to overs because they had super easy schedules. The Lions benefit here. Remember, the Lions had problems with offensive coordinator last year, John Morton. Well, they bring in Drew Petzing, and Petzing is a good coach. So Detroit goes 9-8 last year despite coordinator issues. And so that said, I think they're with an easy schedule, they're going to win 12 games, and it's not even going to be a big problem to get there.
12: Another team who's got a favorable schedule are my Cincinnati Bengals. I know you're just trying to curry favor with the host, and I appreciate that, but you like the over 9.5 wins. It is already juiced to -140 at the DraftKings Sportsbook.
14: Yeah, the juice is problematic there. So you know what? Take the alternate and go to over 10.5, because their schedule is the third easiest, but based on win totals. And they're only playing three projected playoff teams. 2025, look, Joe Burrow got hurt, and he's gotten hurt in 3 of 6 years. So there's issues with that. But you know what? I'm injury agnostic, and Burrow stays healthy, and they upgraded enough on their defense. Dexter Lawrence, Brian Cook at safety, Boye Mafe on the pass rush, and draft additions, there's enough for them to be like the 20th defense. And if they're the 20th defense and you've got Joe Burrow cooking on offense, this schedule is going to allow the Bengals to easily win. So, yeah, bump that up to 10.5 if you don't want to pay the 140 juice, because I see them winning 11 games.
11: Jim, if we're looking at win totals, we have two teams at the bottom sitting at 4.5 on their default number, the Miami Dolphins and the Arizona Cardinals. If you were to bet the under on either of those teams, which would it be?
14: It's the Cardinals. They have, based on win totals projected, hardest schedule in the NFL, the division, 49ers twice, Rams twice, Seahawks twice. Obviously, all three of those are great playoff teams, Super Bowl champion in there. Those teams are going to be very problematic. So if you're looking at the division, a real chance of going 0-6, and then they have a tough schedule aside from that. They're only playing one team with a rebuilding roster. This is not good. And defensively, I do like the idea of some of the secondary players getting better, and I like the idea of Walter Nolan changing the front. But ultimately, there's a lot of questions on defense. And the offensive line, they tried to patch up the guard spots. It's going to be too tough of a schedule. Jacoby Brissett's going to kind of go back to what he's been most of his career. It's going to be ugly.
12: All right, you got some favorite player props as well, based on the schedule release. Maybe they've been percolating anyhow, but I guess it ties hand in hand. If you like the Lions' schedule, you like their chances to win games, you got to like Jahmyr Gibbs getting over his rush yard prop.
14: Yes, absolutely. Jahmyr Gibbs over 1,249.5 yards. The first thing is no competition. Isaiah Pacheco was toast last year, coming off the prior year broken leg. He couldn't move. And they have nobody on that depth chart that's going to be able to take carries. So Jahmyr Gibbs, look, the interior line is an issue. And Taylor Decker, last year's left tackle, he retired. But Gibbs is going to get to the outside. Gibbs is going to have big plays. And he has, per my calculations, the third easiest run schedule. And they're going to be winning games with that overall easy schedule. So, yes, Jahmyr Gibbs is in an excellent spot. He's been very durable in his NFL career. I'm hammering this prop.
11: Now, Derrick Henry is a really interesting one as well, Jim. I know he's a guy that you're still in on even at age 32. I'm still in on Derrick Henry as well. But if I recall, we were getting a pretty significant discount on the season-long rushing yard prop for Henry a year ago. Not the case this year. 1,274.5 rushing yards is the over-under over at DraftKings. He's gone over this number in five of the last seven seasons. Does he have one more elite year left in him?
14: He absolutely does. First of all, though, I'll point this out. I see the Ravens having the fifth easiest schedule. I see them having the ninth easiest run schedule. And Lamar Jackson, you bet on health this year. He's been mostly healthy in his career. Last year, he wasn't. But Henry has just been sailing over these numbers. He's an iron man. He missed time in 2021, I believe, with a broken foot, but he never misses time. With the easy schedule, Baltimore's going to be leading games, which means it's going to be Henry time. And he might not have it in the bag by week 10, but you know that second half is coming. And I keep pointing out, two linebackers on the field, they're lighter than ever on defense. Henry is beating age because the league has changed, and he's not taking a beating. He's the one still delivering the beating.
12: How about wide receivers? Do we like Justin Jefferson this year with Kyler Murray at quarterback?
14: Oh, my goodness. Everybody's underrating Jefferson. His prop is 1,149.5 yards. In six of his 7 years, he's played every single game, or five of his 6 years, I should say, played every single game. J.J. McCarthy crushed him. But Jefferson hasn't always had the best quarterback play, yet he was averaging 1,653 yards a season when he didn't have J.J. McCarthy. And he only needs 1,149. And Kyler Murray is way better than, like, even the Sam Darnold baseline they had a couple of years ago.
11: Jim, one more player prop we want to hit with you. Got about 45 seconds here. Ladd McConkey, one of the bigger disappointments at wide receiver in fantasy a year ago, is season-long receiving prop, 849.5 receiving yards, -110 both ways.
14: Yeah, he'll sail over here. Last year I told you to fade McConkey because Keenan Allen was in, and Allen gets 122 targets. McConkey gets 106. So, look, McConkey's the lead receiver. Mike McDaniel loves the short and intermediate area. That's where McConkey lives. McConkey will beat 1,000 yards without a problem.
11: There we have it. Over on Ladd McConkey, over on Justin Jefferson, over on Derrick Henry, and over on Jahmyr Gibbs. Some early season-long player props from our good friend Jim Coventry. You can find all of Jim's work, of course, over at rotowire.com. You can catch him on the RotoWire Fantasy Football Podcast, the RotoWire YouTube channel. Anything going on in the realm of football involving RotoWire probably involves Jim Coventry. Make sure you give him a follow on Twitter, on X, at Jim Coventry NFL. Joined us, as all our guests do, on the Progressive Guest Line. Keep things rolling along here on Prop Points when we come back. 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More Prop Points coming your way next here on the Sports Betting Network.

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4: 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I think you'd be great." 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
10: Back at it on a numbers game. He is Kelly Bidlin. I'm Dustin Sweetelson. For those of you who are around our age, I always think of the New Age Outlaws every time I intro us together.
11: Yeah.
10: I feel like that he is Billy Gunn.
11: Sure.
10: And I'm Jesse James because I'm coming in and I'm announcing everyone. And I'm like, boom, that's my guy. Boom. That's about as quick as I can move in this jacket. I don't know if you guys noticed. It's a little snug, but it was on sale. It was an expensive one that was on sale, so I had to get it.
11: Wait, who's who?
10: I am the one with
11: who's got
10: dreadlocks.
11: The long hair?
10: I've got dreadlocks.
11: Oh, okay.
10: You've got the blonde hair, actually. That's appropriate. You are the, I don't know if I can say the word, B.A. Billy Gunn.
11: Okay.
10: And I am the road dog, Jesse James. Together, we are the New Age Outlaws. And by the way, that's as far as wrestling goes for me. Once I
11: have no idea what you're talking about.
10: Once I left middle school, I stopped caring about wrestling. However, I've now reached the age at 41 where I realize my friends' kids are into wrestling, so then they get back into wrestling.
11: Yeah.
10: I will allow in society adults to care about wrestling if the reason they're caring about it is because it's a way to bond with your kids.
11: It's still the single most shocking thing of working in sports media for my entire career.
10: Is that people still care.
11: Is that like 80% of your coworkers are into wrestling?
10: If you have a 401k, I don't think legally you should be allowed to spend time caring about wrestling.
11: That's pretty good.
10: I have a couple of absolutes. That's one. The other one, and I was just traveling the last few days. I mean this with all sincerity. If you are on speakerphone or FaceTime in public without headphones,
11: I can't do this conversation.
10: Without headphones, it's a felony. You should do real time.
11: I'm with you.
10: You are infecting the air around us with your noise when I should have a peaceful moment where I shouldn't have to hear your conversation. I shouldn't know what your boyfriend's issue is with you, but because you don't have headphones on, I can hear it.
11: It's absolutely out of control. The other one Gil and I talk about is the... I've got a good friend of mine who owns his own production company in South Florida. He drives around all day shooting, like, massive mansions, basically, for his production company, right? So, he's got a lot of time in the car. So he calls people. There is nothing, like, it is really insulting to me when people just call me when they're in the car. And it's like, oh, let me chew up your time while you're on the road.
10: See, I'll defend
11: because it's not balanced, Dustin. It's not balanced. I don't do it back.
10: No, I don't call anyone. Everyone in my life, if they're watching this show, they're like, if I want to know if Dustin's alive, I put on VSiN and VSiN. I hope he's on the air. Because I am, in fact, my best friend called me during this show. I am the worst with phone calls, but my father is the person that calls everyone on his hour-plus commute home. And everyone does the same spiel. If you're not within 15 minutes of your home, you do not answer. Because my dad will keep you on the phone for an hour.
11: So if
10: you're going to answer, you have to have that out of, hey, I just pulled into the driveway. I got to go. You know, dinner's on the table. I got to walk in the door. But I am pro knocking your phone calls out while you're on the go.
11: And I'm not against it. It's just I get guilt tripped where it's like, why do you never call me? I'm on the course 6 hours a day.
10: Okay, and he's also acting like he made time for you, but he didn't.
11: Exactly.
10: He's just running errands and he has a 10-minute window.
11: Yeah, he's being selfish.
10: He didn't make time for you. Okay.
11: No.
10: Well, we always have time for the NFL around here.
11: That's right.
10: I think that's really important.
11: Well done.
10: They hold the entire calendar hostage. Every single time you get a chance to really sink your teeth, be like, you know what? I love the NBA right now. The NFL's like, yeah, but you love me more. I'm wearing a little lingerie. Why don't you come over tonight, send you that booty text, and all of a sudden you're way into it. I'm getting out of control and loose on a Friday. With that, we have lines for week one. We also get tweets at Dustin Sweetelson, at Kelly Bidlin. What's your favorite week one line in the NFL? Here's what we got, Kelly Bidlin. And I know looking at this board...
11: I'm ready to fire like on six of these.
10: Yeah, it's the problem.
11: Should I just say what I told you before the show?
10: Yeah, tell me.
11: So, like, this is where I think NFL betting, and this is... I'm sure we'll hear something from Steve Fezzik next week. You brought up the perfect person. I always get caught, because when these lines come down, there are, like, five that I've got circled right now of, like, bets that I like to make. I don't like betting this early, though, because it's a little silly in my mind. You've got camps. You've got injuries that are going to occur. The problem is, if you do go make, like, five bets now, you're going to get to the season, and some of those lines are going to look really good, and some of them are going to look really bad. So usually I just end up staying away in general, but just be aware of that. If you, I know it can be very tempting to see NFL lines and you want to go fire.
10: Well, because the thought is, man, it would feel really good. For instance, let's just use the opening game on Wednesday, September 9th, their week one. You go, you know what? I like New England.
11: You love
10: plus
11: New England.
10: 3.5.
11: Yep.
10: And you're going to sit on it and you go, well, when it closes at 2.5, I'm going to love my situation within that key number. And if I want to, I'll come back the other way, whatever it is. Maybe it's 1.5.
11: Mm-hmm.
10: Here's the thing you don't think about in that moment because you're chasing the dopamine. You want to feel good. You want to get ahead of things. What if it goes up to 5? And all of a sudden, you're sitting on a plus 3.5. Or, you know what I mean? Or goes, whatever. Vrabel's fired. Something goes down. It gets even bigger than that.
11: Or I'll use the next game as, I think it's the next game's a better example because you brought this up earlier in the week. Oh, Rams, 2.5-point home favorite? That's all I've got to lay is 2.5 at home, Dustin? Oh, wait, no.
10: Yeah, this is a felony. And I'll bring it up every day.
11: Melbourne.
10: I am not an activist. I don't care about many things. Like, one thing I'll care about is that these sports books, the predatory nature of not listing games on neutral sites with something that denotes it's a neutral site. You go over to any of them right now. I'm not going to call them by name, but all of them do this. They do not say where these games are played. So I'm pulling up the NFL odds. Week one, we have got that game as the third game on the board.
11: Also, great job by Danny.
10: Yeah, Ryan, he did a great job.
11: You know, we noted it. We noted it on our graphic.
10: Well, we're not predatory in some ways. -2.5 on the Rams. 48.5 is the total. But nowhere does it denote that this game is being played in Melbourne, Australia.
11: Yeah.
10: Now, the first line that jumped out to me here.
11: Yeah, what do you got? I got a few written down, too.
10: How are the Steelers laying 3 when we don't know who their quarterback is against the Atlanta Falcons? Total of the game is 42.5. I already like that under. But I'm not big on Tua. Like, if we were doing, like, if you've ever seen, like, your preferred version of toast.
11: Yeah.
10: Like, people, it's like white bread lightly all the way to burnt. Like, Tua's beyond burnt in my eyes. I think he's such damaged goods. It's like driving a car that's down to, like, 2 cylinders on the engine. But I still think Pittsburgh's throwing Will Howard or Drew Aller out there. How do you not take the 3 with Atlanta on the road?
11: I mean, we'll see. But I think that's a perfect example of what I have no interest to go bet right now because of that, right? Like, I don't know who's playing a quarterback for either one of those teams.
10: No, it's either Tua or Michael Penix, though. How about this?
11: I know.
10: The Arizona Cardinals I mentioned are the only team that's underdogs in all of their games next year.
11: Yeah.
10: They're catching 11.5 week one at the Chargers. That is the largest spread for a week one game since 2019.
11: Really? And that would be Cardinals or pass for me. No way I'm laying 11.5
10: with
11: the Chargers.
10: It has to be. It's probably like the worst strategy for betting, but the element of surprise, the advantage Arizona has with a new coaching staff, with an unknown situation at quarterback, they still have plenty of skill. They have a run game now. If they can somehow keep it competitive early, and again, remember, this is still the Chargers and Herbert and some of their transgressions. I know Harbaugh's changed things. But double digits week one with all offseason to prepare for one game, you'd have to think about them. But I'm not tying my money up right now on May 15th all the way until September 13th for that game.
11: Yeah, no, that's I the roster's not terrible. It's just the schedule's going to be brutal for Arizona. I mean, the division is as sick as it gets in the NFC West. I mean, having to play the Niners, Rams, and Seahawks all season long, like, that's brutal. One that's 7 everywhere I'm looking at right now that I'm a little interested in, that I'd be firing on if this was a game in a few days, but it's not, so I'll wait. Lions, I'd lay the points at home against the Saints. I think there's too much excitement about this Saints team heading into the season. Like, I think they're going to be better. I think they could be an okay team in the NFC South because everybody in the NFC South has questions. But I think 7's probably still light with this Detroit team.
10: Well, Tyler Shuck proved a lot of us wrong last year. And by the way, I was someone who had him 60-1, I think, to be the rookie of the year. And I still didn't believe in him all that much. It was just a situational bet.
11: Right.
10: Let's remember, we've seen better quarterbacks look worse in their second season, a la C.J. Stroud. Now there's film on what they want to do with him. There's film on Kellen Moore's system as a head coach, how they want to utilize Tyler Shuck. Now you're going to Detroit, where I know they've had some moves as well with their coaching staff over the last couple of years, but this feels like such a get-right situation for them. I don't hate the idea of laying the 7. I kind of like the over in that game right now. I don't think Detroit really beefed up the defense enough, especially in the secondary in the offseason. So that's one that did jump out to me as well. I do kind of lean over as far as that game is concerned. Back to the Cardinals real quick. I mentioned this earlier. Underdogs all 17 games, projected double-digit dogs in 8 of them. Home dogs to the Jets and Raiders. Indoors from weeks 12 and on, though. So no outdoors games after week 12. They feel so obvious to be the team to have the fewest wins that you can't bet it. I can't tell you how many times I've bet the favorite in this market. Like last year, I believe the Saints. The year prior, I bet the Patriots. Blew up in my face. You think, oh, well, I don't see any way this doesn't happen. Trust me, when you think that, it's best to stay completely away from that team. Arizona is going to be the hyped-up team for that market. I wouldn't touch them.
11: Yeah, no, I agree. I've done the same things multiple times. Like, you get so sold on a team being so bad. If I had to make one bet today, there's kind of two that are sticking out to me. I might actually lay 7 with the Jags. Browns coming to town. My favorite bet on the board, if I had to make a bet today, though, Dustin, tease up the Giants, tease up the Broncos. Primetime teaser.
10: See, I kind of like the Browns. I think the Browns might be a little sneaky.
11: Okay.
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23: VSiN by the Books, Dave Ross and Jensen Lewis here, and it is time to get the crystal ball out. Start looking way ahead to September in week number one of the NFL season, because all the numbers are out. It really does feel like Christmas Day to a degree. Now, we're going to be in Survivor. You and I are, I think we're on millions together, which is obviously ATS. But for Survivor purposes, I don't think it's out of the realm of possibility that you could realistically start to chart in May a pathway if you're trying to change your life forever and actually win this contest. And I do want to talk about something that Gil Alexander talks about here in the network all the time in a numbers game. Are you trying to win or are you trying to survive? And I know you're going to go, well, wait a minute. Well, you got to survive and then you can try to win. I don't think Gil looks at it in that regard, Jensen. He looks at it like, hey, if I go down and say week one, obviously versus week 10, what's really the difference in the end if I'm not trying to win? Do you look at it that way, that maybe you take some more chances early on? Because I know some people are going to say, I want to play the biggest number on week one because I don't know whether that's Jacksonville laying the 7 against Cleveland. Do I want to lay the 10.5 with the Chargers and just win, baby, against Arizona and get me to week two, and then I can really chart that? Or really, should you start educated risks in week number one?
0: No, I think where you start is each pool is different. The size of it, the rules, you know, do you have to make multiple selections beginning, you know, let's say in week 15? Are Christmas and Thanksgiving their own weeks? Circa obviously has that, and there'll be some tweaks from what Mike Palm sort of alluded to yesterday with us when he and Derek and Jeff Benson announced the official guarantee and what the rules will be for this year's competition. Let's just take the Circa one, for instance. So if you go off of last year, Dave, you had to save those teams in Thanksgiving, that slate in Black Friday, and then you also had to save the Christmas teams. So you can go ahead and put those to the side. You're not taking any of them in week one. Or are you? You know, in looking at the matchups, and let's just take this year's iteration of it, Thanksgiving Eve, Packers-Rams, don't think anyone is going to be picking that game, at least initially. Bears and Lions, huge divisional matchup. Eagles and Cowboys, huge divisional matchup. Chiefs and Bills could be for an interesting spot in the AFC. And then Broncos and Steelers on Black Friday. So if I'm looking at week one, and let's also factor in the Christmas schedule. Texans, Eagles, Christmas Eve. Mm-hmm. You got Packers, Bears, Bills, Broncos, Rams, Seahawks on Christmas, so still some division implications there. If I'm looking just at week one, the way too early. Jacksonville is easily one that jumps to me as far as being able to get through. Will it be a popular pick? You would assume so. The Chargers probably will be one of the most popular picks hosting the Arizona Cardinals. You know, are you more so in looking at some of the shorter spread lines? You know, the Tennessee and the Jets game really ends up being an intriguing spot because you would assume you're not going to use the Jets a lot this year, if at all.
23: Right.
0: The Titans, depending on what Robert Saleh and crew look like, you know, is that more advantageous for you to try and take a team that, all right, yeah, if they're good, great, but maybe you're trying to steal a team in week one or week two. So my initial thought looking in way too early, you know, terms, Jacksonville was the one that jumped to me at Cleveland. I don't care if it's Deshaun Watson. I don't care if it's Shedeur Sanders. I think Jacksonville, on paper, as of today, is a better team. And so in the scariest of weeks, in week one and week two, can I go with a team that I think is going to be good? I don't know how good they're going to be after a really big surge last year. And I also have to think in terms of I want to take advantage of maybe a new head coaching scenario there with Todd Monken, still, you know, having an offense that's trying to figure some things out. We know Cleveland's defense is great, but Jacksonville would be that early lean for me, Dave, for a survivor selection in week one.
23: Cue the Austin Powers gif. I, too, like to live dangerously. So I'm looking at week one now and then looking at teams that do not show up on that Thanksgiving and or Christmas slate. Because I am with you, if you know your rules, know your house rules, because everybody's leagues are different here. But in Circa Survivor context here, I'm going to eliminate all those week one options here and take them right off the table for me. So that's how I have to start off my card. Now, this team that I do like in week one, it's going to be a little bit tricky because it's a guy that's burned us in millions that I'm fading in week one. And it's a team that traditionally gets off to terrible starts. So I'm trying to buck that system a little bit in week one. Yes, that Cincinnati Bengal Tiger, I'm looking right at you. Lay in the 2.5, and again, I just need him to win. So really, you know, in millions, that would feel more advantageous at a spread under a field goal. But for Survivor, Can you beat Baker Mayfield in week one? I mean, how many times did we get burned by Baker in millions last year, right? So those who don't remember the past are condemned to repeat it. I might be repeating the same mistake by trying to fade Bake in week number one. And Joe B, I know he's healthy at least week one, right? We got to put him in saran wrap in preseason. I don't think we're going to see him at all. We shouldn't see him, Zach Taylor, at all until week one. Their defense looks better to me. This is a team I'm very high on. This is a team we talked about win totals that I'm looking to attack here for the Bengal Tiger. And if they can win at home, and traditionally they do not get out of the gate strong. They barely beat the Browns last year in week one, but they didn't win the game. So that was a little bit of a difference for them to get off on the good foot, and then Burrow got hurt and the whole season went haywire from that point. You had to bring in Joe Flacco. The rest is history. So that's where I'd be looking a little bit to go off the beaten path, because I do think the popular choices will be Jacksonville. They will be Detroit at home, almost touchdown betting favorite against New Orleans, and they certainly will be the Chargers against Arizona. But I don't want to, and I never want to, never will. And again, last year my pick was Indianapolis week one as a pick-em one-point favorite against Miami. Remember, we didn't know about Indy at that point, what Daniel Jones was going to look like, and they went around and just destroyed the Dolphins in week one. And at that point, I felt like I got a really good value on a team that I had high hopes for, and that played out well in week one. Now, again, to Gil's point, are you trying to win or trying to survive? If I'm trying to win, I kind of like taking a little bit more risk, but it is very risky in week one because we don't know these teams. I think I'm looking for the Bengals in week one right now, subject to change here. But, Jensen, that might be the way I'd lean survivor-wise in week one at home against the very dangerous. Are you feeling dangerous, Bake? Baker Mayfield and company.
0: All right. If we want to get super risky, I think the Raiders would be where you're definitely going.
23: Oh, my goodness.
0: And that is sweat. Again, if all things are equal, we don't know.
23: Yep.
0: If you're going off quarterbacks, I get Kirk Cousins in that offense and a defense that you hope has improved. They did a lot through the draft. We'll see what happens there. With Clint Kubiak and company. And then, again, it's two new head coaches, right? Jeff Hafley's taken over in Miami. The Packer way has come to South Beach. And, you know, new quarterback, in starting quarterback at least, in Malik Willis. What does that offense look like? Again, if you are looking at needing to try and sneak a team or two through in the first 2 weeks, you're also looking at matchups here. That's why I think that Tennessee and that Jet game will be fascinating to see how many entries will be on that.
23: Yes.
0: Raiders-Dolphins is going to be interesting. You have the proverbial opening night, too, Dave. Remember, at least in Circa, you'll have a lot of people that may just take the Seahawks, and if they lose, you buy back in, and you find another way through the weekend. It might end up being a strategy point there, too, albeit, you know, some people are going to want to save the Seahawks because they're going to play on Christmas Day. So a lot of strategy involved there. And then the whole road versus home, I don't know about you, but in week one, week two, for me personally, and I know people have different thoughts on it, I don't want to take a road team, I don't want to pick a divisional, you know, matchup. Mm-hmm. You know, fortunately, they're few and far between here as far as the divisional matchups, at least in week one. But I think that's an intriguing part about not only week one, but the overreaction in week two. How much stock do you take in what you see for that first week and want to roll that over into your handicap for week two?
23: Oh, I was just feeling like that. I mean, I was putting the millions in my pocket after week one with that Indianapolis win. And then me and my boy John Chu, we get to early on, second month of the season here, turning the page of week five. And boy, we love the Rams at home in a short week against a divisional opponent in San Francisco, and Mac Jones has got to play. Oh, that's where it all came to a screeching halt, Jensen, because that divisional foe and Mac Jones played like Joe Montana that night for the Niners, if we all remember, and Kyron Williams is fumbling at the one. I mean, who needs to recount all the horrors of how you lost your survivor last year? But it sticks with you, and hopefully we can get off on the good foot this year here with week number one yet again. That's a deep dive and a deep look into week one here in the NFL slate. It is VSiN, the Sports Betting Network.
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30: We are back, First Strike, here on VSiN. Dave Ross, Rob Moreno coming at you here as we get ready for an interesting card coming up at UFC Apex this weekend. UFC Vegas 117 main event here is going to be Arnold Allen against Melky Acosta here. But Rob, before we look ahead to this week's card, we do have to look back to what we saw last weekend, because on this very show a week ago, we're sitting here looking at the main event, Sean Strickland against Khamzat Chimaev, And I think we're looking at it going, man, we've seen Sean Strickland as a massive underdog do this not once, but twice, several times in his career. And he does it again, Rob, where he pulls a rabbit out of his hat and he cashes as a massive underdog here and is the new, now two-time middleweight champion of the world. Before we get to the monetary figures of it and the big plus money side, what did you make of the decision? Did you agree that Strickland should have got his arm raised here in a split decision victory?
5: So I haven't watched it a second time, but watching live, heading into the fifth round, I thought there was potential that Chimaev had stolen maybe a third. You know, I knew he won the first round. And then it was rounds three and four that were kind of the toss-up to me, especially because they were very jab-heavy. Both of them were landing very strong jabs only. So it's hard to judge. So I thought maybe there was potential, but equally I thought, or this is probably 2-2 going into the fifth. And so I wasn't exactly shocked at the result. I mean, Chimaev just looked so out of sorts in that. I don't disagree with the decision. I mean, it was a split decision, so obviously judges even saw it very two different ways. What about you? Did you agree with the decision when Strickland's hand got raised and knew?
30: I had no problem, and I tweeted in real time before the decision. I said, this is 48-47 somebody, and I'm not going to be mad.

0: thing that, yeah, the fight was razor thin. It gets back to the DDP championship fight in Canada the first time. I really thought Strickland won that fight. It was a split decision that went to DDP's way. But I couldn't be up in arms about it that it didn't go Sean Strickland's way. And the same thing would have been true here on Saturday night. And by the way, from a betting perspective, that's where I was on the over. 2.5. You know me. I banged that over pretty heavily at 2.5 and 3.5 at plus money. And in the first round, I wasn't even nervous. When he took him down 30 seconds into the fight, I was like, that's exactly what I think Sean thought was going to happen. Hamzat thought was going to happen. No damage was incurred in 5 minutes or 4.5 minutes on the ground. It was a perfect strategy for an over. To be honest with you, I got nervy in the second round. I thought Sean Strickland might knock out Chimaev, kind of like Gilbert Burns almost did many moons ago.
1: I thought Chimaev got hurt. Fight.
0: Yes.
1: The way he pulled guard, just kind of flopped over. I was like, oh no, he's hurt. He's hurt.
0: Right.
1: Something happened.
0: What is that?
1: Yeah, something popped. His shoulder popped. We got another shoulder injury on our hands. But no, he was just tired, I guess.
0: Yeah, but once he pulled guard, I went, this is very odd here. So I was like, Sean, don't knock him out too soon here. Let's carry this thing along. Luckily, we cashed all those overs. And again, that's why we do the show, though, Rob, is to try to identify different ways. If you didn't like the side, and I did not like the side at the price points that were being offered, it was dog or pass, that I thought that the total was a way to attack it. In the co-main event, guilty as charged. I was on the Tetsuro Taira side here. I love Taira in that fight. And after the first round, ironically, in that fight, I went, oh, I'm halfway home, baby. This is like stealing candy from a baby. And then props to Joshua Van. The second round, I thought he was losing the second round again. And Taira let him up, which was very interesting to me when he had him in control. But he was looking to submit, then he couldn't. So it was almost like, all right, let's get back to the feet. And Joshua Van hits him with a right hand that changed the whole trajectory of that fight and really sat him down. And that's when I went, uh-oh. We're in for a dogfight. Then I thought Taira was out in the third round. He wasn't. It became a real dogfight. I had a 2-2 going to the fifth. I thought they stopped a little bit early, but Van clearly looked like he was on his way to a victory.
1: Yeah, props to Josh Van. I mean, my guy. And actually, props to both men, because Taira showed some toughness, man. He was getting his head rocked off. But you're right. I thought Taira had this going his way. I was like, man, the grappling edge is night and day. And I will say, Van needs to work on that if he's going to remain champion. But Taira gave him everything he had on the ground, had him in a couple dangerous positions. But you're right. Once he got dropped in that third round, I believe you said, everything changed on a dime. And it started going Van's way. And you're right. I saw a 2-2 going into the fifth. And, you know, Van took care of business. Was it early? I understand the argument for it, but, you know, and I said this on Twitter, I think sometimes we're saving these guys from their own toughness.
0: Sure.
1: Taira would have probably never actually gone out, but the amount of shots he was absorbing over the accumulation of that fight, especially there in that fifth round, he was really just pulling him away from what was inevitable at that point, was the inevitable TKO. And, you know, you're right. I was also strongly on Taira. I didn't end up betting the fight, but I liked Tyra's side so much. I was on with you guys. There's nothing I saw from Van that I thought was really going to be the problem. Kind of like the main event, I stayed away just because of the price points. I didn't like the price points on the favorites. Luckily, I saved some bank there because I would have had two losses there. But, wow, two great title fights last week.
0: And I want to make this point here on First Strike. And you know, sometimes I can be guilty of this, and I was in this respect. I had a great card, and I had a lot of things closing on the Tyra side. And I did not hedge to the Joshua Van side and easily could have racked up more profit. But I was so confident. And we talk about this courage of your conviction on what you think is going to happen. And again, after that first round, I felt like a genius, right? And then after the second round, I went, oh no, why didn't I take some shares here on the Van side? I did have the over. So Tyrek easily could have been stopped in that third round. And a lot of the judges had a 10-8 for Joshua Van in that big third round. So I was happy that he survived. And then to win the fourth round was stunning, to see Tyrek flip the fight back. And so ironically, had he won the fifth round, Rob, it was going to be a majority draw because two judges gave Van a 10-8 in that third round. So I think the lesson to be learned here, people, is if you've got a lot of tickets that are going to close on whether it's a three-leg, two-leg parlay, four-leg parlay, like I had on the Tetsuro Taira side, do not be hesitant to take a profit. Our old buddy Amal Shaw, that I used to work with here at VEASAN, used to say, you'll never go broke taking a profit. I got a little bit greedy for my own good, and I think that should be a lesson to people out there. If you nail out of the early fights, as I did on that card, do not be afraid to give a little bit of back.

0: to make sure you bankroll a little bit more. Hey, it was still a profitable night, but it could have been more profitable if I wasn't so tied to the Tetsuro Taira side.
1: I still say that every day from a mall. I still, we used to hang out in the studio back when he was doing Odds On with Mike Palm over there at Circa, and he used to say that all the time. You won't go broke making a profit. And that's kind of how I treated my night as well. You know, heading into, you know, I had the bet on Waldo Cortez Acosta right there, right before the first title fight. Didn't get that one home. I thought Volkov fought a very smart fight, just avoided giving Waldo any chaos. But that was my only loss on my betting card, and I locked in profit already. I was 2-1 on my bets, and I wanted to get in on the co-main main, but I didn't have that strong conviction. I was like, you know what? I can walk away from the night in the profit, in the green. Let's just enjoy the last two fights instead of trying to get greedy, like you said, thinking, you know what? I think Tyra's got this. I'm sure Chimaev can find an inside the distance. Let me lock in all these bets. No, I stayed away, and I was like, wow, I would have been very wrong, and I would have been in the negative for the night instead.
0: I will say this. I did not take any Strickland sides because I was rooting for our buddy Zayd Hussein, who we had on the program last week. He had, obviously, a big play on Chimaev inside the distance. But my biggest play, as you well know, was the over. So that would really made it a profitable night in the main event. Again, that's the respect play that we talk about a lot in this program. The respect play I have for the fighter that is Sean Strickland, that I just knew he would intelligently defend off his back as he did in the first round. And then, as you pointed out, to see Chimaev pull guard in the second round, like, what is that? We've never seen Chimaev on his back, and we saw it there. It was fascinating to watch Sean dominate him in the second round on the ground. That was stunning. And then, by
1: it's like he just disappeared that round.
0: What was that? It's still curious as to
1: what he was gassed.
0: Yeah,
1: due to the weight cut. Like, I was like, okay, he's gassed, but I was like, man, this is the second round. How is he going to bounce back? And then he kind of had an okay rest of the fight. He just decided not to really go to the ground game again. You know, he kind of did the same. Strickland did the same thing he did to Fluffy. We talked about it. Like, is that possible? And he kind of did the same thing. He gave him enough trouble on the ground to make him get into a stand-up fight with him, and it ended up being the game changer. It was a crazy fight to watch.
0: It really was, and it was two spectacular title fights in different regards here. But again, Sean Strickland and new again, and still on the Joshua Vance side. So we appreciate everybody that listened to that. And by the way, I saw some early numbers, because remember, it looked like Chimaev was going to move up now to light heavyweight, and now it sounds like the organization wants a rematch against Strickland. I'm seeing about Chimaev, a very small favorite in a potential rematch against Strickland. So think about how those numbers are going to change here from what we saw as a $5 betting favorite. I'm seeing as small as $1.20 out there. Fascinating to see that. And again, you know, we would think, all right, maybe this would be the time to back Chimaev in this respective rematch. These guys know each other so well from training with each other. I don't know that I'd be hopping on there, but I would say this. I think the one thing we should remember, Chimaev held his own on the hands game with Sean. So not only did Strickland hold his own on the ground with Chimaev, Chimaev held his own with the boxer striker that is Sean Strickland. So those guys, to me, are as even as it gets, and I think the odds potentially in a rematch reflect it.
1: That'll be a fun one. I'm kind of happier they'll do the rematch first before Chimaev moves up in weight, just because I want to see what Chimaev could have done as a champion. Not saying I think he wins again, but he was so dominant in his run being undefeated. It's kind of sad to just see him leave the division just like that. So it's like, hey, let's run it back. Let's see what we get. I'm curious if he shows up. I'm not saying he was unprepared, but shows up much more conditioned for this. You know, there was the rumors that he was going to fight Jiří a couple months ago, and that's why he was bulked up to 205, kind of, and now needing to cut. He needed like 40 pounds in the last 48 hours or something ridiculous.
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0: We are back, First Strike, here on VSiN. Dave Ross and Rob Moreno coming at you. 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
0: As my brother-in-law Linwood said to me years ago, he said, David, you need 3 things in life. You need a good woman, you need a good accountant, and you need a good mechanic. I'm still looking for all three, but we'll find out. We always got a guy, though, at VSiN that's got something for you, whether it's golf, UFC, or otherwise, my man. Let's get into this card a little bit here with Arnold Allen against Melky Costa. And, you know, Allen's an interesting guy because I felt like the star was on the rise, then a couple hiccups here in the UFC, and he comes back and he's the betting favorite here on a smaller card here, UFC Vegas 117. What do we make of the Englishman here still as the betting favorite against Melky?
1: So you're right. I kind of forgot the run that Arnold Allen kind of went on at the beginning of his UFC tenure, a 10-fight win streak in the division. But unfortunately, it earned him some good matchups. And he ended up facing Max Holloway, Movsar Evloev, and those ended up being losses. He bounced back with the win and then got to face Gene Silva. That was another loss. So he's 1-3 in his last four after going on this 10-0 run. But he's still a very good fighter. Melky Costa, though, has got the momentum, though. He's on quite a little streak here. 6-fight win streak. His last win was that TKO win over Dan Ige, which was very shocking because Dan Ige had never been stopped, and he put him out. So on the other side, Allen has also never been finished, by the way, or even knocked down in his entire MMA career. And as I mentioned, think about those killers that he's faced. I mean, Max Holloway, Gene Silva, dude hasn't even been knocked down. So he's got the durability. There's a reason he's so tough. When we look at the stats, XR percentages, these guys are pretty close. 60% for Allen, which kind of talks about the few losses that he's had in his last few fights. Costa, 68%, talks about the rise that he's had there. In the striking, significant strikes landed per minute. Allen only lands 3.47. Costa lands a slight higher tick at 4.38. The difference is their differentials, 0.43 for Allen, 1.42 for Costa. So Allen's absorbing just around three significant strikes, but Costa's landing less than three significant strikes per minute. So Costa's very good at avoiding that damage and just landing the shots he needs to land. So he lands a great volume. Costa, though, kind of mixes up his game plan. He actually only spends 50% of his time at distance. And while Allen, I kind of picture more as the grappler, he actually spends 74% of his time at distance. So he actually does mix in much more striking than he does the ground. But as I mentioned with the ground, his control rate is actually only at 46%, which was surprising. It's pretty low. Costa doesn't have that much greater one either. Takedown accuracy, it's only around 40 to 50% for both men. Both of them have landed 11 takedowns in the UFC. Costa has a slightly more aggressive attempt rate, so he may be the one who attempts it more often if they get to that point. But Arnold Allen, great takedown defense, 72% takedown defense. It's Costa who suffers there at 59%. And as I mentioned, the power goes to Allen, and he's got the chin to back it up, but Costa does have sneaky power as well. Running everything through the model, it's a very coin flip kind of result from the model. I'm glad you agree. It, depending on a couple ticks here and there, it's either going 54% to Costa or 54% to Allen, which for me is either a dead dog or it's a kind of a dangerous favorite. So currently I have no bet. I do like the Costa side just simply based on momentum, and I guess, you know, the price is it looks okay at plus 140. Yep. The model tells me to be safe with it. He is a dead dog tier on me. It's too close of a fight for me to predict and pull the trigger on just yet. He will be in my pick 'em contest. I'll be picking probably Costa as a prediction, but no bet at the moment.
0: By the way, I'm glad that the model sees it the way that I see it, which is dog or pass. And I have no play on this fight as of yet here, people. We had, by this time last week, you and I are firing galore and what we had in Newark. This week, not so much. And again, I saw it the same way, and I'm like, wow, this feels like it should be more of a pick-em price. So is there value on Melky at plus $1.40? Slightly to me, that's the only way that I could play this. You know, I love to look at the totals in a potential five-round main event here. 4.5. It is juiced to the over here at about a minus $1.45. You want some plus money here. Plus $1.14 is the comeback that I'm seeing here in the under. To me, finishing potential says Melky, that he's got two ways to get you out of here. The hands, if he ends up playing the hands game with Arnold, certainly he's got enough power, but Arnold's got a really good chin, as you mentioned. But really, if he does get the fight down to the ground, that's where Melky is really dangerous and looking for submission. So the only way that I would see that plausible, I don't know that, let's say, fresh and clean in the first round, that Melky's just going to be able to get Arnold down to the ground without hurting him with something along the way. So the way that I would potentially see an under, if you're looking to an under at plus money, would be that Melky hurts him with the hands, and then here comes the quick submission tactics, right? I'm not trying to knock you out, but if I damage you, then I can get you down to the ground, and that's where you might be fish out of water, because Allen's got really good takedown defense, but if you can get him down, I wonder if that's the problem would be for Allen. But in order to get him down, I think it would take something with the hands to do it. So it's a long way to try to get to some sort of submission, and I guess on the Allen side, is he good enough with the striking in the model to say that he can knock out Melky Costa? Because those are the two ways to get to the under here at 4.5, and I don't know that they're really plausible.
1: Yeah, I totally agree. Like, it's very hard to see. Like, I can see a situation, like you said, his takedown defense is great for Allen, but, I mean, they could be pushed up against the cage and Melky jumps on his back and they roll to the ground. Now you're on the ground. You may not have been taken down, but now you're on the ground and now you're fighting submissions before you know it. You're right, though. I feel like that has to happen early for Costa to kind of get to that situation. You know, as you've heard in many broadcasts, submissions kind of get harder as time goes because these guys are sweatier. It's slippery. The mats, especially in a main event, the mats even slippery from all the fights from prior. So it's harder to lock that in. later in a fight. So you're right. If it doesn't happen in the first two rounds, and I can't imagine, I mean, it's hard to say because last time I probably said the same thing if I run the tape back, that there's no way Costa gets Dan Ige out of there and it's probably going to a decision. And then he knocked Dan Ige out cold. Arnold Allen's never been finished in his entire professional MMA career. He's never been dropped. But we know he's taken shots. Max Holloway, right. Gene Silva. These are guys that probably should be able to put him down. I can't imagine Costa also suddenly being able to knock him down, but you never know. Sometimes the right punch just hits on the right button. But you're right. If I had to pick a way this goes, I think it goes to a decision, and I'm not sure Allen finds a way to really dominate the fight.
0: I agree. I see it the same way. I'm normally, you know, intrigued by that juice and the plus side here, but I don't know if I can get there. But it would be intriguing in the clinch, as you said, if all of a sudden he finds himself, Allen, on the ground, not from a clean two-legged takedown, you know, double-leg takedown or single leg, but something along the clinch. And Melky is very tricky with that Brazilian jiu-jitsu. And all of a sudden you find yourself defending, whether you find yourself defending and he's backpacking you, standing, and then all of a sudden figures out a way to get that fight to the ground. That's where the finish could come if Melky can get the fight down to the ground. But it's a big if here, as we discussed on a Wednesday. One of the greatest nicknames, I think, in all of MMA is Korean Superboy. And so we do have Doo-Ho Choi back into the octagon here against Daniel Santos. Now, here's what's interesting about this total. 2.5 here in the co-main event, juiced heavily to the under 2.5 at $1.45. And that tells me that Korean Superboy is kill or be killed. The numbers are implying here that, I mean, if you want to take a flyer on the Korean Superboy at plus $1.45 out there, I get it. But it tells me that maybe Santos is the guy to look at here, and an underplay could be in play. What are the numbers showing you?
1: So one thing to know about Doo-Ho Choi, Korean Superboy, you're right, one of the better nicknames in the UFC. He is on a two-fight TKO streak. But that last win was in December 2024. Mm. He's taken some time off, had some, I believe, knee injuries was the reason. And even prior to that two-fight TKO streak, he also had another big break in his fight resume due to military obligations, but That's also right. some recovering from some injuries. So there's been gaps in his MMA career. They're not due to leaving the UFC. They're just due to other obligations, as we'll yep. say. So there is about a year and a half gap here for Doo-Ho Choi returning to the cage. So there is that little bit of rust to think about. Daniel Santos, 4-fight win streak, obviously much more active. His last win was a TKO back in October. Choi will have a 3-inch reach advantage, though, when it goes to the striking. XR percentages, once again, this doesn't account for time off, but Choi does take a small nod at 64%. Santos is right behind him at 59%, so there's not a ton to really break apart between the guys.

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5: The World Cup starts in the United States, Mexico, and Canada on June 11th. Mexico opens up with South Africa in Mexico City on the 11th. Mexico 75-1 to win the World Cup. On June the 12th, the United States will open up with Paraguay in Los Angeles. The Americans 60-1 to win the title. And Canada 200-1 to win the World Cup opens with Bosnia and Herzegovina in Toronto on June 12th. France and Spain, 5-1 co-favorites to win the world title. England plus 650, Brazil 8-1, Argentina plus 850, Portugal 11-1, and Germany 14-1. 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
9: Choi lands 4.67 significant strike per minute. Santos 4.76, so very similar there. The big difference, though, Choi, positive differential at 0.65, Santos negative 0.27, meaning Santos is actually absorbing over five significant shocks per minute. So if this stays standing, Choi should have an advantage there. Control rate in the clinch and ground time, Choi is actually pretty low at 52%. It's Santos who kind of gets that nod at 84% control rate in clinch and ground time. So if things get close, if things hit the ground, he should be able to dominate there. Takedown accuracy, it's not high, though, for Santos. It's only 40%. So it's not exactly something he's going to be predominantly looking for. Takedown attempts, though, Santos does attempt them at a high rate, though, 4.14 per 5 minutes. So he may not be successful at it, but he's going to get in your face. He's going to try to press you up against the cage, try to create that kind of chaos and misery for you if he's able to get you down. And Santos himself has great takedown defense, 73%. So Choi, his kind of like you said, his real shot here is to stand and bang.
10: Absolutely.
9: And keep the fight standing. Kill or be killed. Running through the model, it lands on the dog again. It does land on Duho Choi, but it gives that low confidence tier. And that kind of causes me to hit the brakes a little bit. It's a low model score. It does give him 56% win probability percentage, but the confidence level from the model is pretty low. It is a dog or pass situation for me, I think, as well here. Kind of like you said, it's kill or be killed for Choi. I do have a little pause and reservation from the time off that he'll be coming back from, but he's done it before. You know, we'll see how healthy he comes back, but right now it's a stay away unless maybe we wait till weigh-in day and see how he looks on the scales.
10: I see the same way again, just kind of like the main event here, where about the same price points here, plus $1.42 in the Korean Superboy. And again, it was Melky at plus $1.40. It would be dog or pass for me. Nothing in the account officially yet. Do you want to see how he looks in the layoffs and those sort of things? Because this was kind of one of those skyrocketing guys until the military obligations and the injuries. So you're always a little bit leery about what form we're getting here a couple years later for Duho Choi. But, yeah, Santos has got to make this a dirty fight. If it's a clean fight and it stays at distance with the reach advantage, then I would like the underdog here. But, again, that under 2.5, and it's juiced at $1.45 to the under, tells me there's finishing potential here. So kill or be killed could certainly be on the docket here in the co-main event. I want to see what the model says. We have a lot of women on this fight card here. And Elisa Ardalan's a $2.218 betting favorite I'm seeing here against Pollyanna Viana. Viana, the comeback there, is plus $1.80. Do we have a live dog scenario here? And again, for women's MMA, normally when you see a 2.5-round fight, for, you know, obviously it's going to be lined at 2.5 for a 3-round fight, you see these upwards of $3 or $4. I say only to the over 238, still high, but there does show that there could be some finishing potential here. What are the numbers when you run them showing you?
9: So this fight's pretty interesting because Ardalan, it doesn't feel like she's fought any real competition yet in the UFC. She sits at 2-2. It's a two-fight win streak, at least for her. Her last win was against Conejo Ruiz, which I think everyone's got to win against Conejo Ruiz, unfortunately. But it was a decision win back in November. Viana, unfortunately, while I think she's fought the tougher opponents, she hasn't done much with it. She's on a three-fight losing streak. She's 4-7 in the UFC. She really hasn't created much of a career here in the UFC just yet. She does have a 5-inch reach advantage, so she does have a little bit of size there. The XR percentages, it really does reflect what I just talked about with Viana. 45% XR percentage, so that's kind of a red flag. I mean, maybe she has faced tougher competition, but that's why strength of schedule is always so hard to measure, because she hasn't done anything against this competition. Where Ardalan, yeah, she's faced kind of nobody's in the UFC so far, but she does have a 73% XR percentage. So even though she's 2-2, so those two losses, she still has shown the ability to win a round, even in tough situations. Significant strikes landed per minute. Ardalan comes in with some volume. 7.35 significant strikes landed per minute. Viana, unfortunately, way down at 2.74. And I say it every time, if you're not landing at least 3 significant strikes per minute, I hope you do something else very, very well. She does avoid damage as well. So even though she lands 2.74, she actually absorbs 2.50. So she is avoiding damage, but the amount of volume that's going to come from Ardalan is my concern, because there's a lot more coming at you now, and can you avoid that type of striking? Ardalan will look to keep it striking too. Her time at distance is at 85%. She also has great control rating clinch and ground time, 87% for Ardalan, whereas Viana, kind of like I mentioned, if you're not going to strike over 3 significant strikes per minute, what else can you do well? Well, Viana's control rate is down at 13%. So even if this fight gets in the clinch on the ground, she apparently cannot have any advantage there. I believe she's controlled on the ground about 51% of the time. So if it gets to the ground, she's in losing positions most of the time. Ardalan only has 4 takedowns, but it's most likely not where she's looking to get this fight done. She's going to look to keep it standing. She has great takedown defense herself, too, 86%. Viana's down at 35%. Like, there's not a lot to write home about for Pollyanna Vienna.
10: Yep.
9: So the model, honestly, it's a very clean decision towards Alice Ardeline. 70% win probability. Now, you mentioned the odds. Minus 200, at least yesterday, was minus 200. There was a tiny bit of edge there. Minus 218, that edge is starting to shrink. Mm. It's a small betting card for me.
10: Yep.
9: I don't think I'll put her at minus 218 on my betting card. I might have been able to find my way there at minus 200 just because I don't really have a lot of else going on the fight card. I don't always recommend that. But Ardeline by decision, minus 115 is probably the best and most predictable way. Ardeline doesn't have any finishes in the UFC. Vienna's been finished, but Ardeline just doesn't seem to have that kind of pop in the women's division in order to get that done. I think she just kind of gets the striking done, gets the outscoring for the decision.
10: Well, let me see if this would pique your interest a little bit, Rob, since it's a light betting card for you and I. If we like Ardeline there, but we're not overly enamored with the 218, maybe a parlay with another women's MMA fighter this weekend in Ronda Rousey. Oh, yes! We've got another fight coming up here, Rob. It's Ronda Rousey, yes, Year of Our Lord 2026, back in MMA. It's going to take on Gina Carano, one of the founding women when it comes to women's mixed martial arts. Both these ladies are pioneers, as we well know, in women's MMA. And this is going to be a new promotion that we're seeing, MVP 1. So we'll see how long, if there's any traction here for this. But if you're looking for other things to bet, look, Ronda's a massive favorite in this fight. She's over a $5 betting favorite against Gina Carano. How do we view this fight almost a decade removed from watching these women do their thing inside of an octagon?
9: First of all, great transition. Bravo.
10: Thank you.
9: I was curious who you were. I was like, a parlay. I was like, huh. I know there's other women fights, but none of them look that interesting. So bravo. You're right. MVP MMA 1, the first ever Netflix MMA card, headlined by Ronda Rousey, Gina Carano, in, as you mentioned, the year 2026. It's crazy to think about.
10: It is.
9: It is a hard matchup to think about and break down because we are almost a decade removed from Rousey, but we're actually closer to 17 years removed from Gina Carano's last fight. I mean, like, I have a nephew who's 21 years old. He probably only knows Gina Carano from movies and, like, TV shows.
10: Right.
9: He has no clue, probably, that she used to beat up and get beat up in the I guess not the octagon, but the cage. So Ronda Rousey, she finished her MMA career 12-2. We always remember those two losses, though. Holly Holmes and Amanda Nunes. It's all we remember, unfortunately. But that last fight was UFC 207 knockout loss, Amanda Nunes, December 30th, 2016, back when the UFC used to do those cool New Year's Eve cards.
10: Yes.
9: That was like 9.5 years ago. Gina Carano, only 7-1. She only had 8 MMA fights, professional MMA fights. But, you know, we do raise her as kind of like that first women's entry into women's MMA. She was the first that probably anyone talked about, right? Elite XFC, Strikeforce, she was that face. She had one submission win, 3 knockouts. She was definitely much more of a striker. Her last fight was 2009, August 2009, about 17 years. And that was also a TKO loss to Chris Cyborg. Now, one note about this fight, Carano will have a 2-inch height advantage. And she may have a weight advantage because Ronda Rousey used to fight at 135. She will be moving up at 145 for this fight. So most likely Gina Carano has a much bigger walking weight. What kind of shape they're in, I don't know. I mean, you can watch all the highlight tapes and everything that they're doing for this countdown. But, you know, Matt Brown, our guy over at VEASAN, also always says, you know, it's funny watching those because everyone looks great in the gym. Everyone looks in the best shape they've ever looked in their life. Everyone's hands looks fantastic. You know, Gina Carano's coaches are saying she's hitting harder than she ever has. And I mean, hey, I want to believe it.
10: come on. Right?
9: I mean, I look good in the gym. You know what I'm saying? So, man, it's hard for me to say this is going to be like a good fight. Like, we're talking about a long layoff for both women. I mean, I know Rousey was in the WWE, so maybe she's a little more conditioned to kind of go out there. But, I mean, you know, Carano was in at least acting shape, right? You know, she was in a lot more action type of movies. I know that's a different type of shape, but, I mean, maybe they're both conditioned to at least get this done.

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18: But the total's only at 1.5, just to the under, minus 195. So, not Netflix, the odds aren't implying that this is going five rounds. The odds are implying this may be a five-minute thing, which leads us to believe it's going to be classic Rousey getting the armbar, right?
19: Well, that's what it would say, right? That if it's juiced to the under in 7.5 minutes as well, right? So the implication is this is not going to take her very long as over a $5 betting favorite. Get Carano down to the ground, and then armbar comes. If it's the old Ronda with the judo, that's what she was, the best women's MMA practitioner until the head kick heard around Melbourne against Holly Holm. And then, boy, I can't believe it's been 9 years. I watched that fight with all my buddies back in Chicago. I used to host fight parties with Ovi Mihaly and Brian McFadden and Tyler Fulgham. And I'll never forget BMAC, two-time Super Bowl champion by the Steelers, said to me in real time as Ronda was coming out, he goes, oh, Dave, he goes, I don't like that. That's fake bravado. I'm like, what are you talking about? And he was right. It was a kind of Ronda trying to pump herself up to be the person she was before the Ronda Rousey loss, and then she's throwing hands with Amanda Nunes, which was a recipe to get knocked out, which she did. So my question is, if she did that back then against the Lioness and fought hands for some inexplicable reason instead of trying to get the fight down to the ground where she excels, would she do the same with Gina Carano for a round and a half and say, okay, I won't take you down right away, Gina, because you and I both know if I take you down, this fight's over. So let's give the people what they want a little bit, and let's draw this fight out a little bit. To me, I'd have to look to the over 1.5 at plus money as the only way I could play it, kind of like Floyd Mayweather did back in the day with Conor McGregor, carried him for the first couple of rounds and then took care of him late, if we all remember that fight. And I'm not saying that she's going to do it on purpose or, you know, or literally carry Gina, but I think it's almost like a, let me give you a shot for 5 minutes if you want to throw hands because you haven't been in here in 17 years. I'm expected to win easily. I can do that at any time I want. Maybe I'll give the fans a little bit of some money that they spent to watch this fight and give them a little bit more time at watching two legends inside the octagon.
20: I don't disagree with that notion. I mean, look, we're not calling shenanigans, but
19: right.
20: MVP Promotions, or I guess it's MV Promotions, kind of has, you know, kind of like you talked about, the Mike Tyson and Logan Paul, or Jake Paul, I don't know which Paul, Mike Tyson and Paul, you know, it had that aura of like, why is this happening? And
19: right.
20: I don't want to use the word legit or not, but it's kind of the, kind of like you said, like, why is a guy like Mike Tyson going out there? But the fight carried on, you know, and it went on, and you're right. I mean,
19: went
20: I don't
19: on too
20: think
19: long.
20: I don't think Netflix wants this big main event they've been promoting for months to be done in 2 minutes
19: right.
20: and just boom, right? So I could see that scenario of like, hey, let's roll around, let's let, you know, let's measure each other up. You know, we've both been out of the cage for 10 plus years for each of us. Let's get ourselves to the second round and then we'll really get things going. So I you're right. Plus 150, because then you only got to sweat 2.5 minutes.
19: That's
20: and,
19: it. Second round.
20: You know, but man, there's a part of me that thinks, what if Gina Carano lands an actual hand on her?
19: Oh my goodness.
20: Are we saying goodnight to Ronda Rousey again?
19: Here's the thing, though. I could see that there seems like there's a lot of mutual respect between these two ladies, and that they are both kind of selling this to the general public as you get the, and they are. They are living legends. They are pioneers of the sport. And so we're not trying to poo-poo the fight today, but the way that I see it is almost there's so much mutual respect that, not to say that Ronda could beat her at any time she wants, but that there is a feeling out process, and I don't want to disrespect you by just taking you right down, if I could, with the judo and submit you easily. It's not like the vendetta she had with Misha Tate back in the Strikeforce days, right? There's none of that. So I think that if there's any carrying, it's them almost 5 minutes to watch us again, the nostalgia of seeing them back in there. And then in that second round, maybe you hold your breath for a little bit and we really get down to fighting after we go back out there for round two. I don't know that that's the case in the co-main event with Nate Diaz and Mike Perry. And I don't know if you've been listening to some of this stuff this week. It's kind of bizarre listening to these guys.
20: That's a choice word, bizarre.
19: Just bizarre that this is happening. But 4.5, what am I missing? Why am I not playing the under 4.5 rounds here? I don't know who's going to win, but I don't know that these guys have the cardio to be able to go 5 hard rounds in MMA anymore.
20: I think that's a very valid point. I actually hadn't looked at the total for this fight. I was actually more surprised that Perry is minus 218 in the fight versus Nate Diaz, because this is an MMA fight. It's not a bare-knuckle boxing fight.
19: That's right.
20: And so, I mean, I don't remember Perry really having this fantastic ground game or submission game. So I feel like if Nate Diaz just wanted to really get this fight done and over with, he could just take him down and use a submission game. But you're right. Once again, two guys, at least from the sport of MMA, removed for quite a while. So, Yeah, I don't know what I'm missing here either. I think the odds are wrong, but I don't know what this fight is supposed to be. The interviews this week are some of the weirdest things I've ever seen.
19: So odd. And by the way, look, I like the Diaz brothers, and I talked to Nick back in the day, and I've said this, I think I've told you before, Rob. It's the most bizarre one-on-one interview I've ever had with an athlete. Like, it's like if you and I are talking and we're looking at each other, you're standing right next to him with a microphone. Just no eye contact. I'm like, Nick, I'm right here. I'm right next to you. So they're different cats. I like them. I actually root for those guys actively. And it was such a weird watching them look at each other across the table with Ariel Helwani. And it's almost like they're like, you guys realize you're talking to each other. You're right across from each other. And Nate, by the way, didn't know how many rounds there were in the fight. Said he did not want to go five rounds. Like, I'm like, okay, I'm betting the under. I don't know who's winning, but these guys do not want to be out there for 25 minutes. That's the vibe I get in that co-main event. So, again, if this card here at UFC Vegas 117 doesn't float your fancy and you want nostalgia, then maybe check out this MVP1 promotion. I might be doing it with one eye kind of like, what am I watching? But I think I will probably check it out a little bit on Saturday night. In the remaining time, Rob, I just want to take a quick look ahead, if we could, to the White House card next month. That's going to be here, Freedom 250, Ilya Topuria against Justin Gaethje is the main event. And I got to tell you, just from the aesthetics of it, if you watch those guys in the stare down, did it strike you like it struck me how much bigger Justin Gaethje is than Ilya Topuria? And I know Ilya doesn't care about that. Max was more rangy. But Justin is thick. And I'm looking at Justin Gaethje now as a over $5 betting underdog. Didn't we just have this conversation a week ago about Sean Strickland and Khamzat Chimaev? And I get it. Topuria is different, but we all thought Chimaev was different. I'm starting to look at that and going, at this weight class, am I really going to blindly fade Justin Gaethje with the competition he's been in there at this weight class, which includes Abid Nurmagomedov? I didn't know it didn't go well that day for Justin, but is Ilya Topuria really going to go in there and knock out Justin Gaethje?
20: I mean, my concern is Gaethje's last performance, while impressive, he beat Paddy Pimblett, but he kind of just went in there like a car crash. Like, he was getting hit in the face, like he wasn't really protecting himself. And I don't know if that was just part of the game plan. Like, hey, I know Paddy's not going to knock me out, so I'm just going to overpower him, because you can't do that with Topuria, right? You can't just wait for shots to hit versus Topuria. But you're right. I mean, I just looked up their height, because you're right. I did notice there was a size difference.
19: Yeah.
20: Justin Gaethje's 5'11". Ilya Topuria is only 5'7".
19: He looks small, man. He looks small.
20: I mean, he is the smaller man, right? He did move up a weight class in order to be this lightweight champion. It'll be very interesting. I mean, there is an 8-year difference. Justin is getting a little up there. He'll be 37 by the time the fight comes around. 29 years old for Ilya Topuria. You know, it's not a blind fade whatsoever of Topuria or Gaethje in any kind of direction. It's definitely a fight I want to look at, analyze, because, man, Gaethje is just one of the toughest dudes out there, and we just don't know what it looks like. I mean, I guess we have. We've seen Topuria go distance before. It's not the prettiest thing. So I'm curious if 5 rounds of Gaethje just being too tough to put down, can he figure it out? I mean, it'll be a very interesting fight to break down. You're right, though. The odds, my goodness.
19: Man, come on.
20: I mean, plus 550.
19: That's a lack of respect for the highlight who's going to be the naturally bigger guy in there. And I'll just say this. You were talking about with Tetsuro Taira. This might be another fight. If it's not going Gaethje's way, he's not going to quit, people. He's going to, like Taira, he's going to fight for your dollar out there. They're going to have to stop it. And you know Gaethje, if you don't knock him out, he ain't going to quit. So you better pack a lunch, Ilya Topuria, because Gaethje is that type of dude, man. He's not looking for a way out of that fight.
20: As we know, I mean, he was crazy enough to go fist for fist with Holloway, knowing he was losing that fight, and look how it ended up. But because not a lot of people are willing to do that, and he was crazy enough to do it. Not sure it pays off against a guy like Topuria either, but we just know he's tough as nails, and he may have to be saved on his own, but it'll be very interesting when the fight arrives.

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4: Hi, this is Zachary Cohen from the Hardwood Handicappers podcast, where I'm helping you bet the upcoming NBA draft. The Wizards are number one right now. This team is clearly trying to make a splash this coming season. I think Boozer is the perfect fit next to Alex Saar as you're trying to build this thing out long term. I think that having a post option like Boozer next to him would be awesome. I have Boozer as the best player in this draft, and I'm not really ashamed to say that. This team wants to get out of the basement, and they want to start moving up in the standings. And I think that bringing in a player like Boozer, who has a big NBA body and a very advanced game, helps you do that, even if he's coming off the bench to start his career. But then long term, you have to be thinking about whether or not you view Anthony Davis as a part of this franchise. And I just don't know how you can confidently believe that he is going to be with this team for the next 5 years. And if he is, will he be playing at a high level? I mean, the amount of injuries that Davis has suffered is crazy. Get more betting insights for the NBA draft and daily breakdowns of the NBA playoffs on Hardwood Handicappers, wherever you get your podcasts and on the VSiN Watch app.
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2: Alongside Matt Humans, I'm Tim Murray. What a Friday into a busy Saturday, Matt. Cleveland Cavaliers and Detroit Pistons, two best words in all of sports, so I'm told. Game 7 on Sunday. Why? Because the Pistons went into Cleveland after letting Game 5 slip through their fingertips and put the hammer down on the Cavaliers. They were 4.5-point dogs. They won 115-94. Total close 209.5. Lands 209. So, Matt, Sunday in Detroit, the one seed in the East, they are 3.5-point favorites. This actually opened 5.5 at DraftKings. And how about that Game 7 tax on the total? Game 6 was 209.5. Game 1 was 217.5. Game 7, 205.5. Cavs Pistons Sunday to advance to take on the Knicks in the Eastern Conference Finals.
3: Game 7, NBA history, the home team wins about 80% of the time. So do you want to play the Pistons here on the money line, or you want to play with fire and lay the points? I think this is going to be a typical down-to-the-wire game between these teams. I do lean with the home team. I'm not sure how I'm going to play this. I'll probably play Pistons money line if I do. Not sure I'm going to get involved. I was on the Pistons tonight to extend the series, so a good spot there. I think Cade Cunningham over his points total is going to be a pretty good play here. And you might want to look at Donovan Mitchell, too. This is going to be a duel between the two stars. Mitchell, Cunningham going head-to-head. I expect them to both put up big numbers. I think the Pistons win a close game. A lot of times, Tim, I would play under the total here. If the total were 210, I'd probably play under. But the obvious adjustment's been made by the odds makers in Game 7. Total dropped 205.5. I'll probably pass on the total.
2: And we saw it in the first round with these two teams, the massive adjustments to those totals. Both their games in Game 7, I believe, went over in that. Speaking of over, the Buffalo Sabres and Montreal Canadiens on Thursday night, much to my chagrin, over in the first period, over in the game. Most live totals went over. It finally did slow down, but Montreal went into Buffalo 1-6-3, and now the Canadiens back home at the Bell Center on Saturday night, hockey night in Canada. This place is going to be jumping for the Montreal Canadiens.

0: Yeah, north of the border in Montreal.
1: Yeah, it's another one where I think you got to lean home favorite over the total, but not saying I'm going to bet it that way. I'm just saying I think the public's probably going to bet it that way. Bet the Canadiens and over the total when you had such a shootout in the previous game. The live total in the previous game as high as, what, 10.5 or 11.5 at one point?
0: Yeah. If you finally found the right time to bet it under, I did not find said right time. First period over flew. Have 5 goals in the first period of Game 5. Matt, the PGA Championship continues. Round number 3, your leaders after 2 rounds, Maverick McNealy and Alex Smalley. Nick Bogdanovich from Boomer Sportsbook has a 160-1 ticket in pocket on Alex Smalley. Chris Goddard up at 3 under, Matt. Shot a 65 in round 2. He's someone you're looking to add to your card as we head into the weekend.
1: Yeah, driving accuracy more important than bombing on this course, but got her up as a bomber, and he played well. I think he figured some things out about Aronimink on Friday, fired that 65. I like his game. He's one on tour. I bet him in the Masters, did not bet him this week, so I'm going to play him tonight. I want to play Chris Goddard up at 14-1 on the adjusted board going into the weekend, and also Maverick McNealy. I think putting more of an emphasis than usual on putting here because we have big contoured greens that are fast with tough pin placements. And Maverick McNealy's been a hot putter this week. McNealy, also a player I bet at the Masters and did not bet this week. So you got him out there at about 10 or 11 to 1 odds. And I'll play those two in addition to Scottie Scheffler, who I bet a 5 to 1 before the tournament. So I'll take Scheffler, Maverick, got her up into the weekend. This is really still not necessarily wide open, but close to it. Tim, right now you got 15 players within 2 strokes of the lead. You've got 21 players within 3 strokes of the lead and 30 players within 4 of the lead. Anybody within 4 or 5 of the lead is live going to the weekend outside Philadelphia.
0: Well, you mentioned Scottie Scheffler, and as you see the graphic right there, plus 340 to win. Didn't have a great Friday, but does that lead to value for the bettors heading into the weekend? He's still, as you alluded to, only 2 back of the leaders in McNealy and Smalley, as he is sitting there at 2 under, shot a 71. He is tied for 9th. Couple other notable golfers. Cameron Young had a very strong Friday, Matt, shot a 67, and right now on the odds board, he has the 2nd shortest odds. He is sitting at plus 950 there on the screen. Also on Saturday, Matt, the 2nd leg of the Triple Crown. We will not have a Triple Crown this year, of course, as the Kentucky Derby winner is going to be taking this one off. 14 horses going to be racing at Laurel Park instead of Pimlico this year at the 151st running of the Preakness Stakes. And our good buddy, Chris the Bear Felica, great horse handicapper. He was on VSiN earlier on Friday, and here are his thoughts on the Preakness Stakes.
2: If you do like one of the shorter shots, I like Iron Honor. The best of all of the short prices. All the Chad Brown's horses that really are betting the Preakness have tended to run well. He won the Gotham last year as a 2-year-old. He was the beaten favorite, or I should say earlier this year, as a 3-year-old. He won the Gotham. Then he was the beaten favorite in the Wood, and he drew a brutal post in the Wood Memorial all the way outside. Taking blinkers off tells me that Chad Brown thinks Flavien Prat can get this horse to relax, expecting a speed duel. So if you're looking to fool around with a trifecta key or an exacta key box, maybe putting the number 9 horse Iron Honor in there, first and second in the exacta, first, second, third in the try, expecting him to hit the board and play around with a couple of long shots around him. Like I said, maybe the 5 Talking, maybe the 11 Corona d'Oro, maybe the 1 Taj Mahal if he does run well. The 12, Incredible, the other horse coming in from the Derby, who I think could run well. But, yeah, I would be willing to take a stand here and try and occupy those exotics with a couple of price horses.
0: All right, so some long shots that the Bears throwing at. Matt, you've got a couple of sharp horse handicappers that have chimed in as well. What do they like in the Preakness?
1: Yeah, we just heard from the Bear. He likes Taj Mahal, the 1, Iron Honor, the 9, Corona de Oro, which is the 11, and he also said he's going to throw in Talking with the 5 horse. So Dwayne Colucci at the resort at Summerlin, sportsbook manager, likes the 1, 9, and 12. Colucci on Taj Mahal, Iron Honor,

0: and Incredible. So they match up on a couple of horses there. Bob Ike, Southern California horse handicapper, says Taj Mahal is his top horse in this race, the number one, but he's not crazy about it, not a strong opinion there. So I think what you got there is Taj Mahal, Iron Honor, a couple of horses that the some of the sharper guys match up on there. Taj Mahal the one, Iron Honor the nine, and I thought that was pretty good advice from the bear.
1: Also some baseball on Saturday. We've got a couple of big-time pitchers on the hill. Christopher Sanchez right now at FanDuel, plus 430 to win the NL Cy Young. He is the second shot in the National League right now behind Paul Skeens. He and the Philadelphia Phillies are after a crazy comeback on Friday night, pretty significant favorites on the road at PNC Park. A pitcher you would love to see struggle, Jacob DeGrom. He is your third shot right now in the AL Cy Young market. Cam Schlittler, after a very strong performance on Friday with the New York Yankees. The Texas Rangers, $1.45 favorite or so against the Houston Astros. So some big-time pitchers on the hill on Saturday. And let's get to some rivalry games, Matt, on Saturday as well. Let's start in Los Angeles, Dodgers and Angels. Do you like the home dog here in the Angels?
0: Might play the Angels. Jose Soriano has been one of the hottest pitchers in baseball. He's cooled off a little bit recently, but over nine starts and 54 innings, 10 earned runs allowed, a whip of 105, ERA of 166. Soriano was untouchable for a while. Like I said, the last couple starts, not as great. Blue Jays, White Sox got to him a little bit, but I think Soriano the better pitcher in this matchup against the Dodgers, who are going to start Robleski. And you could get about plus 125 or so on the Angels. So maybe a play there on Soriano and the Angels as home dogs in game two of that series.
1: And then staying out west, Matt, you've got San Francisco and the West Sacramento A's, as you like to call them. The A's are a, we'll call it a $1.30 favorite. Pretty high total, some tens out there for this Giants and A's showdown.
0: Yeah, keep an eye on this pitcher for the Giants. I like him. Young guy, Trevor McDonald. 12 and a third innings so far, four earned runs, and he's got 12 strikeouts to two walks, 105 whip. McDonald is a guy I think has got a lot of potential, and actually I like him in this matchup against the A's. Last week against the Dodgers, he won that start. He's beat the Padres and the Dodgers so far. He was not great against the Dodgers, but hey, that's a pretty good lineup. I like him against the A's on Saturday night, and McDonald's going to be a dog here. It looks like about plus 115, 120.
1: At Citi Field, the Subway Series continues. Yankees will go with Carlos Rodon, TBD for the Mets. The Yankees are right now around $1.30 favorite, but a lot of numbers left off the board because we don't know the Mets starter.
0: Yeah,
1: right,
0: we'll have to figure out who the Mets starter is, but right now I would not lay the price with the Yankees. It's going to be Rodon's second start back from injury, and he was not that sharp in his first start.
1: Smarter bets start here and last all year long with VSiN Pro. 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
11: 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Nick Whaley, Jeff Erickson back with you. It's Prop Points here on the Sports Betting Network. The NFL schedule is here. That means it's time to start breaking it down, find out what it means for us for fantasy football purposes, start taking a look at some player futures. And we'll do all that as we head out to the Progressive Guest Line and bring in one of our favorite guests, one of our preeminent NFL experts at rotowire.com, Jim Coventry. You can check him out on Twitter on X at Jim Coventry NFL. Jim, we're going to dive right in. We got a lot that we want to hit with you over the next 10 minutes or so. So not only do we have the full schedule, we got game lines out for a lot of these games, including the full week one slate. As you take a look, Jim, as you start to do your research, which week one game or games are you most looking forward to? And the only caveat is that you cannot say Dolphins Raiders.
12: Oh, man, you stole my thunder, but I'll default and I'll go 49ers-Rams. It's the Australia game. It's the Thursday night game. But why the big deal? Look, the Rams last year put three tight ends on the field 30% of the time. Do they dial that up this year? Do they continue to move with that? Do they continue to smash the league? You can't defend them. Are the 49ers going to steal some of that and follow suit? All this interests me. 49ers, Nick Bosa, Fred Warner back. What will that mean? And then the Rams, the new look secondary, Trent McDuffie, Jalen Watson, and a pass rush. That defense could be lethal. And then there's the Mike Evans issue. How is he used in the offense? And then finally, Christian McCaffrey, great for fantasy. But the decline as a runner was real last year. So this first week, game one, 49ers-Rams, it is just loaded with everything beyond the rivalry.
13: Yeah, a hugely important game, too. Playing that game out in Australia on Thursday night, wild to see that we have a Wednesday game, a Thursday game, no Friday game like we had last year, but still, all these alternate dates, the NFL playing every single day. What about that Super Bowl rematch there, Pats at Seahawks on Wednesday night?
12: Well, I sure hope we don't get what we saw in February, because that would not be fun to watch. Nobody wants any of that. And realistically, New England they potentially get A.J. Brown. If they get A.J. Brown as expected, it flips the script, because Seattle did have some losses defensively. And Kenneth Walker's out over in Kansas City now. We don't know what Zach Charbonnet's status is going to be coming off the ACL. So maybe this game is more interesting than not. But I think ultimately that might make it less interesting, because Seattle might take a little while to gel. Maybe New England gets their revenge here.
11: 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Jim, so now that we have the schedule in place, you can start kind of going game by game. You can feel a little bit more confident picking out some NFL win totals. So I know you have a few in pocket already, a couple overs and an under. Let's start with the overs. You're looking at Detroit, maybe playing into that schedule narrative a bit, over 10.5 wins.
12: Yeah, when I do my offseason research, I grade out every defensive player, the team unit, cohesiveness, the offensive line, and then the skill position players. And so then I begin to put together, like, the schedule strength. And the way I came out, the Lions had the easiest schedule in the league, and also projected win totals say the Lions have the easiest schedule in the league. And that is so critical. Last year, remember, we rode New England and we rode San Francisco to overs because they had super easy schedules. The Lions benefit here. Remember, the Lions had problems with offensive coordinator last year, John Morton. Well, they bring in Drew Petzing, and Petzing is a good coach. So Detroit goes 9-8 last year despite coordinator issues. And so that said, I think they're with an easy schedule, they're going to win 12 games, and it's not even going to be a big problem to get there.
13: Another team who's got a favorable schedule are my Cincinnati Bengals. I know you're just trying to curry favor with the host, and I appreciate that, but you like the over 9.5 wins. It is already juiced to minus 140 at the DraftKings Sportsbook.
12: Yeah, the juice is problematic there. So you know what? Take the alternate and go to over 10.5 because their schedule is the third easiest, but based on win totals. And they're only playing three projected playoff teams. 2025, look, Joe Burrow got hurt, and he's gotten hurt in 3 of 6 years. So there's issues with that. But you know what? I'm injury agnostic, and Burrow stays healthy, and they upgraded enough on their defense. Dexter Lawrence, Brian Cook at safety, Boye Mafe on the pass rush, and draft additions, there's enough for them to be like the 20th defense. And if they're the 20th defense and you've got Joe Burrow cooking on offense, this schedule is going to allow the Bengals to easily win. So, yeah, bump that up to 10.5 if you don't want to pay the 140 juice, because I see them winning 11 games.
11: Jim, if we're looking at win totals, we have two teams at the bottom sitting at 4.5 on their default number, the Miami Dolphins and the Arizona Cardinals. If you were to bet the under on either of those teams, which would it be?
12: It's the Cardinals. They have, based on win totals projected, hardest schedule in the NFL. The division, 49ers twice, Rams twice, Seahawks twice. Obviously, all three of those are great playoff teams, Super Bowl champion in there. Those teams are going to be very problematic. So if you're looking at the division, a real chance of going 0-6, and then they have a tough schedule aside from that. They're only playing one team with a rebuilding roster. This is not good. And defensively, I do like the idea of some of the secondary players getting better, and I like the idea of Walter Nolan changing the front. But ultimately, there's a lot of questions on defense. And the offensive line, they tried to patch up the guard spots. It's going to be too tough of a schedule. Jacoby Brissett's going to kind of go back to what he's been most of his career. It's going to be ugly.
13: All right, you got some favorite player props as well, based on the schedule release. And maybe they've been percolating anyhow, but I guess it ties hand in hand. If you like the Lions' schedule, you like their chances to win games, you got to like Jahmyr Gibbs getting over his rush yard prop.
12: Yes, absolutely. Jahmyr Gibbs over 1,249.5 yards. The first thing is no competition. Isaiah Pacheco was toast last year, coming off the prior year broken leg. He couldn't move. And they have nobody on that depth chart that's going to be able to take carries. So Jahmyr Gibbs, look, the interior line is an issue. And Taylor Decker, last year's left tackle, he retired. But Gibbs is going to get to the outside. Gibbs is going to have big plays. And he has, per my calculations, the third easiest run schedule, and they're going to be winning games with that overall easy schedule. So, yes, Jahmyr Gibbs is in an excellent spot. He's been very durable in his NFL career. I'm hammering this prop.
11: Now, Derrick Henry is a really interesting one as well, Jim. I know he's a guy that you're still in on even at age 32. I'm still in on Derrick Henry as well, but yeah, if I recall, we were getting a pretty significant discount on the season-long rushing yard prop for Henry a year ago. Not the case this year. 1,274.5 rushing yards is the over-under over at DraftKings. He's gone over this number in 5 of the last 7 seasons. Does he have one more elite year left in him?
12: He absolutely does. First of all, though, I'll point this out. I see the Ravens having the fifth easiest schedule. I see them having the ninth easiest run schedule. And Lamar Jackson, you bet on health this year. He's been mostly healthy in his career. Last year, he wasn't. But Henry has just been sailing over these numbers. He's an Iron Man. He missed time in 2021, I believe, with a broken foot, but he never misses time. With the easy schedule, Baltimore's going to be leading games, which means it's going to be Henry time. And he might not have it in the bag by week 10, but you know that second half is coming. And I keep pointing out, two linebackers on the field, they're lighter than ever on defense. Henry is beating age because the league has changed, and he's not taking a beating. He's the one still delivering the beating.
13: How about wide receivers? Do we like Justin Jefferson this year with Kyler Murray at quarterback?
12: Oh, my goodness. Everybody's underrating Jefferson. His prop is 1,149.5 yards. In six of his 7 years, he's played every single game, or five of his 6 years, I should say, played every single game. J.J. McCarthy crushed him. But Jefferson hasn't always had the best quarterback play, yet he was averaging 1,653 yards a season when he didn't have J.J. McCarthy. And he only needs 1,149, and Kyler Murray is way better than, like, even the Sam Darnold baseline they had a couple of years ago.
11: Jim, one more player prop we want to hit with you. We've got about 45 seconds here. Ladd McConkey, one of the bigger disappointments at wide receiver in fantasy a year ago, is season-long receiving prop, 849.5 receiving yards, minus 110 both ways.
12: Yeah, he'll sail over here. Last year I told you to fade McConkey because Keenan Allen was in, and Allen gets 122 targets. McConkey gets 106. So, look, McConkey's the lead receiver. Mike McDaniel loves the short and intermediate area. That's where McConkey lives. McConkey will beat 1,000 yards without a problem.
11: There we have it. Over on Ladd McConkey, over on Justin Jefferson, over on Derrick Henry, and over on Jahmyr Gibbs. Some early season-long player props from our good friend Jim Coventry. You can find all of Jim's work, of course, over at rotowire.com. You can catch him on the RotoWire Fantasy Football Podcast, the RotoWire YouTube channel. Anything going on in the realm of football involving RotoWire probably involves Jim Coventry. Make sure you give him a follow on Twitter, on X, at Jim Coventry NFL. Joined us, as all our guests do, on the Progressive Guest Line. Keep things rolling along here on Prop Points when we come back. Talk a little bit of baseball. More Prop Points coming your way next here on the Sports Betting Network.

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7: The 2026 NFL schedule released this week. The season gets underway with a Wednesday night matchup, September the 9th, as the Seahawks host the New England Patriots at Lumen Field at a rematch of last year's Super Bowl. Seahawks are the 3.5-point favorite. Taking a look ahead to the Christmas schedule, Christmas Eve, the Philadelphia Eagles 2.5-point favorites over the Houston Texans. A triple header on Christmas Day as the NFL goes head-to-head with the NBA. Green Bay visits Chicago as a 1.5 road underdog. The Bills lay a 1.5 in Denver against the Broncos. And the Rams and Seahawks close out Christmas. Seahawks a 1.5 favorite at Lumen Field in Seattle against L.A. With your Action Update, Mike Sennett on VSiN, the Sports Betting Network.
8: On the next Numbers Game, Dustin Sweetelson fills in for Gil Alexander. He and I recap all the NBA and NHL playoff action from over the weekend and look ahead to conference finals matchups that are set. Plus, we round the bases. Both Adam Burke and Greg Peterson join us to talk MLB bets for Monday. Wes Reynolds hops on to recap the PGA Championship. We'll also pick his brain on the NBA playoffs. All that and more on a Numbers Game, 10 a.m. Eastern, 7 a.m. Pacific.
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9: Back at it on a Numbers Game. He is Kelly Bidlin. I'm Dustin Sweetelson. For those of you who are around our age, I always think of the New Age Outlaws every time I intro us together.
10: Yeah.
9: I feel like that he is Billy Gunn.
10: Sure.
9: And I'm Jesse James because I'm coming in and I'm announcing everyone. And I'm like, boom, that's my guy. Boom. That's about as quick as I can move in this jacket. I don't know if you guys noticed. It's a little snug, but it was on sale. It was an expensive one that was on sale, so I had to get it.
10: Wait, who's who?
9: I am the one with
10: who's
9: dreadlocks.
10: Got the long hair?
9: I've got dreadlocks.
10: Oh, okay.
9: You've got the blonde hair, actually. That's appropriate. You are the, I don't know if I can say the word, B.A. Billy Gunn.
10: Okay.
9: And I am the road dog, Jesse James. Together, we are the New Age Outlaws. And by the way, that's as far as wrestling goes for me. Once I
10: had no idea what you're talking about.
9: Once I left middle school, I stopped caring about wrestling. However, I've now reached the age at 41 where I realize my friends' kids are into wrestling, so then they get back into wrestling.
10: Yeah.
9: I will allow, in society, adults to care about wrestling if the reason they're caring about it is because it's a way to bond with your kids.
10: It's still the single most shocking thing of working in sports media for my entire career.
9: Is that people still care.
10: Is that like 80% of your coworkers are into wrestling?
9: If you have a 401k, I don't think legally you should be allowed to spend time caring about wrestling.
10: That's pretty good.
9: I have a couple of absolutes. That's one. The other one, and I was just traveling the last few days. I mean this with all sincerity. If you are on speakerphone or FaceTime in public without headphones,
10: I can't do this conversation.
9: Without headphones, it's a felony. You should do real time.
10: I'm with you.
9: You are infecting the air around us with your noise when I should have a peaceful moment where I shouldn't have to hear your conversation. I shouldn't know what your boyfriend's issue is with you, but because you don't have headphones on, I can hear it.
10: It's absolutely out of control. The other one Gil and I talk about is I've got a good friend of mine who owns his own production company in South Florida. He drives around all day shooting like massive mansions, basically, for his production company, right? So he's got a lot of time in the car. So he calls people. There is nothing, like, it is really insulting to me when people just call me when they're in the car. And it's like, oh, let me chew up your time while you're on the road.
9: See, I'll defend
10: it. Because it's not balanced, Dustin. It's not balanced. I don't do it back.
9: No, I don't call anyone. Everyone in my life, if they're watching this show, they're like, if I want to know if Dustin's alive, I put on VSiN and I hope he's on the air. Because I am, in fact, my best friend called me during this show. I am the worst with phone calls, but my father is the person that calls everyone on his hour-plus commute home. And everyone does the same spiel. If you're not within 15 minutes of your home, you do not answer. Because my dad will keep you on the phone for an hour. So if you're going to answer, you have to have that out of, hey, I just pulled into the driveway. I got to go. You know, dinner's on the table. I got to walk in the door. But I am pro knocking your phone calls out while you're on the go.
10: And I'm not against it. It's just I get guilt tripped where it's like, why do you never call me? I'm on the car 6 hours a day.
9: Okay, and he's also acting like he made time for you, but he didn't.
10: Exactly.
9: He's just running errands and he has a 10-minute window.
10: He
9: didn't make time for you.
10: Okay. No.
9: Well, we always have time for the NFL around here.
10: That's right.
9: I think that's really important.
10: Well done.
9: They hold the entire calendar hostage. Every single time you get a chance to really sink your teeth, be like, you know what? I love the NBA right now. The NFL's like, yeah, but you love me more. I'm wearing a little lingerie. Why don't you come over tonight, send you that booty text, and all of a sudden you're way into it. I'm getting out of control and loose on a Friday. With that, we have lines for week one. We also get tweets at Dustin Sweetelson, at Kelly Bidlin. What's your favorite week one line in the NFL? Here's what we got, Kelly Bidlin. And I know, looking at this board,
10: I'm ready to fire like on six of these.
9: Yeah, it's the problem.
10: Should I just say what I told you before the show?
9: Yeah, tell me.
10: So, like, this is where I think NFL betting, and this is, I'm sure we'll hear something from Steve Fezzik next week. You brought up the perfect person. I always get caught, because when these lines come down, there are, like, five that I've got circled right now of, like, bets that I like to make. I don't like betting this early, though, because it's a little silly in my mind. You've got camps. You've got injuries that are going to occur. The problem is, if you do go make like five bets now, you're going to get to the season, and some of those lines are going to look really good, and some of them are going to look really bad. So usually I just end up staying away in general, but just be aware of that. If you, I know it can be very tempting to see NFL lines, and you want to go fire.
9: Well, because the thought is, man, it would feel really good. For instance, let's just use the opening game on Wednesday, September 9th, their week one. You go, you know what? I like New England.
10: You love
9: plus
10: New England.
9: 3.5.
10: Yep.
9: And you're going to sit on it and you go, well, when it closes at 2.5, I'm going to love my situation within that key number. And if I want to, I'll come back the other way, whatever it is. Maybe it's 1.5.
10: Mm-hmm.
9: Here's the thing you don't think about in that moment, because you're chasing the dopamine. You want to feel good. You want to get ahead of things. What if it goes up to 5? And all of a sudden, you're sitting on a plus 3.5. Or, you know what I mean? Or goes, whatever. Vrabel's fired. Something goes down. It gets even bigger than that.
10: Or I'll use the next game as, I think it's the next game's a better example because you brought this up earlier in the week. Oh, Rams, 2.5-point home favorite? That's all I've got to lay is 2.5 at home, Dustin? No.
9: Yeah, this is a felony. And I'll bring it up every day.
10: Melbourne.
9: I am not an activist. I don't care about many things. Like, one thing I'll care about is that these sports books, the predatory nature of not listing games on neutral sites with something that denotes it's a neutral site. You go over to any of them right now. I'm not going to call them by name, but all of them do this. They do not say where these games are played. So I'm pulling up the NFL odds. Week one, we have got that game as the third game on the board.
10: Also, great job by Danny.
9: Yeah,
10: Ryan
9: did a great job.
10: You know, we noted it. We noted it on our graphic.
9: Well, we're not predatory in some ways. -2.5 on the Rams. 48.5 is the total. But nowhere does it denote that this game is being played in Melbourne, Australia.
10: Yeah.
9: Now, the first line that jumped out to me here.
10: Yeah, what do you got? I got a few written down, too.
9: How are the Steelers laying 3 when we don't know who their quarterback is against the Atlanta Falcons? Total in the game is 42.5. I already like that under. But I'm not big on Tua. Like, if we were doing, like, if you've ever seen, like, your preferred version of toast.
10: Yeah.
9: Like, people, it's like white bread lightly all the way to burnt. Like, Tua's beyond burnt in my eyes. I think he's such damaged goods. It's like driving a car that's down to, like, 2 cylinders on the engine. But I still think Pittsburgh's throwing Will Howard or Drew Aller out there. How do you not take the 3 with Atlanta on the road?
10: I mean, we'll see. But I think that's a perfect example of what I have no interest to go bet right now because of that, right? Like, I don't know who's playing a quarterback for either one of those teams.
9: No, it's either Tua or Michael Penix, though. How about this?
10: I know.
9: The Arizona Cardinals I mentioned are the only team that's underdogs in all of their games next year.
10: Yeah.
9: They're catching 11.5 week one at the Chargers. That is the largest spread for a week one game since 2019.
10: Really? And that would be Cardinals or pass for me. No way I'm laying 11.5
9: with
10: the Chargers.
9: It has to be. It's probably like the worst strategy for betting, but the element of surprise, the advantage Arizona has with a new coaching staff, with an unknown situation at quarterback, they still have plenty of skill. They have a run game now. If they can somehow keep it competitive early, and again, remember, this is still the Chargers and Herbert and some of their transgressions. I know Harbaugh's changed things. But double digits week one with all offseason to prepare for one game, you'd have to think about them. But I'm not tying my money up right now on May 15th all the way until September 13th for that game.
10: Yeah, no, that's I like the roster's not terrible. It's just the schedule's going to be brutal for Arizona. I mean, the division is as sick as it gets in the NFC West. I mean, having to play the Niners, Rams, and Seahawks all season long, like, that's brutal. One that's 7 everywhere I'm looking at right now that I'm a little interested in, that I'd be firing on if this was a game in a few days, but it's not, so I'll wait. Lions, I'd lay the points at home against the Saints. I think there's too much excitement about this Saints team heading into the season. Like, I think they're going to be better. I think they could be an okay team in the NFC South because everybody in the NFC South has questions. But I think 7's probably still light with this Detroit team.
9: Well, Tyler Shuck proved a lot of us wrong last year. And by the way, I was someone who had him 60-1, I think, to be the Rookie of the Year. And I still didn't believe in him all that much. It was just a situational bet.
10: Right.
9: Let's remember, we've seen better quarterbacks look worse in their second season, a la C.J. Stroud. Now there's film on what they want to do with him. There's film on Kellen Moore's system as a head coach, how they want to utilize Tyler Shuck. Now you're going to Detroit, where I know they've had some moves as well with their coaching staff over the last couple of years, but this feels like such a get-right situation for them. I don't hate the idea of laying the 7. I kind of like the over in that game right now. I don't think Detroit really beefed up the defense enough, especially in the secondary in the offseason. So that's one that did jump out to me as well. I do kind of lean over as far as that game is concerned. Back to the Cardinals real quick. I mentioned this earlier. Underdogs all 17 games, projected double-digit dogs in 8 of them. Home dogs to the Jets and Raiders. Indoors from weeks 12 and on, though. So no outdoors games after week 12. They feel so obvious to be the team to have the fewest wins that you can't bet it. I can't tell you how many times I've bet the favorite in this market. Like last year, I bet, I believe, the Saints. The year prior, I bet the Patriots. Blew up in my face. You think, oh, well, I don't see any way this doesn't happen. Trust me, when you think that, it's best to stay completely away from that team. Arizona is going to be the hyped-up team for that market. I wouldn't touch them.
10: Yeah, no, I agree. I've done the same things multiple times. Like, you get so sold on a team being so bad. If I had to make one bet today, there's kind of two that are sticking out to me. I might actually lay 7 with the Jags. Browns coming to town. My favorite bet on the board, if I had to make a bet today, though, Dustin, tease up the Giants, tease up the Broncos. Primetime teaser.
9: See, I kind of like the Browns. I think the Browns might be a little sneaky.
10: Okay.
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23: VSiN by the books, Dave Ross and Jensen Lewis here, and it is time to get the crystal ball out and start looking way ahead to September in week number one of the NFL season, because all the numbers are out. It really does feel like Christmas Day to a degree. Now, we're going to be in Survivor. You and I are, I think we're on millions together, which is obviously ATS. But for Survivor purposes, I don't think it's out of the realm of possibility that you could realistically start to chart in May a pathway if you're trying to change your life forever and actually win this contest. And I do want to talk about something that Gil Alexander talks about here in the network all the time in a numbers game. Are you trying to win or are you trying to survive? And I know you're going to go, well, wait a minute. Well, you got to survive and then you can try to win. I don't think Gil looks at it in that regard, Jensen. He looks at it like, hey, if I go down and say week one, obviously versus week 10, what's really the difference in the end if I'm not trying to win? Do you look at it that way, that maybe you take some more chances early on? Because I know some people are going to say, I want to play the biggest number on week one because I don't know whether that's Jacksonville laying the 7 against Cleveland. Do I want to lay the 10.5 with the Chargers and just win, baby, against Arizona and get me to week two, and then I can really chart that? Or really, should you start educated risks in week number one?
0: No, I think where you start is each pool is different. The size of it, the rules, you know, do you have to make multiple selections beginning, you know, let's say in week 15? Are Christmas and Thanksgiving their own weeks? Circa obviously has that, and there'll be some tweaks from what Mike Palm sort of alluded to yesterday with us when he and Derek and Jeff Benson announced the official guarantee and what the rules will be for this year's competition. Let's just take the Circa one, for instance. So if you go off of last year, Dave, you had to save those teams in Thanksgiving, that slate in Black Friday, and then you also had to save the Christmas teams. So you can go ahead and put those to the side. You're not taking any of them in week one. Or are you? You know, in looking at the matchups, and let's just take this year's iteration of it, Thanksgiving Eve, Packers-Rams. Don't think anyone is going to be picking that game, at least initially. Bears and Lions, huge divisional matchup. Eagles and Cowboys, huge divisional matchup. Chiefs and Bills could be for an interesting spot in the AFC. And then Broncos and Steelers on Black Friday. So if I'm looking at week one, and let's also factor in the Christmas schedule. Texans, Eagles, Christmas Eve. Mm-hmm. You got Packers, Bears, Bills, Broncos, Rams, Seahawks on Christmas, so still some division implications there. If I'm looking just at week one, the way too early. Jacksonville is easily one that jumps to me as far as being able to get through. Will it be a popular pick? You would assume so. The Chargers probably will be one of the most popular picks hosting the Arizona Cardinals. You know, are you more so in looking at some of the shorter spread lines? You know, the Tennessee and the Jets game really ends up being an intriguing spot because you would assume you're not going to use the Jets a lot this year, if at all.
23: Right.
0: The Titans, depending on what Robert Saleh and crew look like, you know, is that more advantageous for you to try and take a team that, all right, yeah, if they're good, great, but maybe you're trying to steal a team in week one or week two. So my initial thought looking in way too early, you know, terms, Jacksonville was the one that jumped to me at Cleveland. I don't care if it's Deshaun Watson. I don't care if it's Shedeur Sanders. I think Jacksonville, on paper, as of today, is a better team. And so in the scariest of weeks, in week one and week two, can I go with a team that I think is going to be good? I don't know how good they're going to be after a really big surge last year. And I also have to think in terms of I want to take advantage of maybe a new head coaching scenario there with Todd Monken, still, you know, having an offense that's trying to figure some things out. We know Cleveland's defense is great, but Jacksonville would be that early lean for me, Dave, for a survivor selection in week one.
23: Cue the Austin Powers gif. I, too, like to live dangerously. So I'm looking at week one now and then looking at teams that do not show up on that Thanksgiving and or Christmas slate. Because I am with you, if you know your rules, know your house rules, because everybody's leagues are different here. But in Circa Survivor context here, I'm going to eliminate all those week one options here and take them right off the table for me. So that's how I have to start off my card. Now, this team that I do like in week one, it's going to be a little bit tricky because it's a guy that's burned us in millions that I'm fading in week one. And it's a team that traditionally gets off to terrible starts. So I'm trying to buck that system a little bit in week one. Yes, that Cincinnati Bengal Tiger, I'm looking right at you. Laying the 2.5, and again, I just need them to win. So really, you know, in millions, that would feel more advantageous at a spread under a field goal. But for Survivor, Can you beat Baker Mayfield in week one? I mean, how many times did we get burned by Baker in millions last year, right? So those who don't remember the past are condemned to repeat it. I might be repeating the same mistake by trying to fade Bake in week number one. And Joe B, I know he's healthy at least week one, right? We got to put him in saran wrap in preseason. I don't think we're going to see him at all. We shouldn't see him, Zach Taylor, at all until week one. Their defense looks better to me. This is a team I'm very high on. This is a team we talked about win totals that I'm looking to attack here for the Bengal Tiger. And if they can win at home, and traditionally they do not get out of the gate strong. They barely beat the Browns last year in week one, but they didn't win the game. So that was a little bit of a difference for them to get off on the good foot, and then Burrow got hurt and the whole season went haywire from that point. You had to bring in Joe Flacco. The rest is history. So that's where I'd be looking a little bit to go off the beaten path, because I do think the popular choices will be Jacksonville. They will be Detroit at home, almost touchdown betting favorite against New Orleans, and they certainly will be the Chargers against Arizona. But I don't want to, and I never want to, never will. And again, last year my pick was Indianapolis week one as a pick-em, one-point favorite against Miami. Remember, we didn't know about Indy at that point, what Daniel Jones was going to look like, and they went around and just destroyed the Dolphins in week one. And at that point, I felt like I got a really good value on a team that I had high hopes for, and that played out well in week one. Now, again, to Gil's point, are you trying to win or trying to survive? If I'm trying to win, I kind of like taking a little bit more risk, but it is very risky in week one because we don't know these teams. I think I'm looking for the Bengals in week one right now, subject to change here. But, Jensen, that might be the way I'd lean survivor-wise in week one at home against the very dangerous. Are you feeling dangerous, Bake? Baker Mayfield and company.
0: All right. If we want to get super risky, I think the Raiders would be where you're definitely going.
23: Oh, my goodness.
0: And that is sweat of sweat. Again, if all things are equal, we don't know.
23: Yep.
0: If you're going off quarterbacks, I get Kirk Cousins in that offense and a defense that you hope is improved. They did a lot through the draft. We'll see what happens there, with Clint Kubiak and company. And then, again, it's two new head coaches, right? Jeff Hafley's taken over in Miami. The Packer mm-hmm. way has come to South Beach. And, you know, new quarterback, in starting quarterback at least, in Malik Willis. What does that offense look like? Again, if you are looking at needing to try and sneak a team or two through in the first 2 weeks, you're also looking at matchups here. That's why I think that Tennessee and that Jet game will be fascinating to see how many entries will be on that.
23: Yes.
0: Raiders-Dolphins is going to be interesting. You have the proverbial opening night too, Dave. Remember, at least in Circa, you'll have a lot of people that may just take the Seahawks, and if they lose, you buy back in, and you find another way through the weekend. It might end up being a strategy point there too, albeit, you know, some people are going to want to save the Seahawks because they're going to play on Christmas Day. So a lot of strategy involved there. And then the whole road versus home, I don't know about you, but in week one, week two, for me personally, and I know people have different thoughts on it, I don't want to take a road team, I don't want to pick a divisional, you know, matchup. Mm-hmm. You know, fortunately, they're few and far between here as far as the divisional matchups, at least in week one. But I think that's an intriguing part about not only week one, but the overreaction in week two. How much stock do you take in what you see for that first week and want to roll that over into your handicap for week two?
23: Oh, I was just feeling like that. I mean, I was putting the millions in my pocket after week one with that Indianapolis win. And then me and my boy John Chu, we get to early on, second month of the season here, turning the page of week five. And boy, we love the Rams at home in a short week against a divisional opponent in San Francisco. And Mac Jones has got to play. That's where it all came to a screeching halt, Jensen, because that divisional foe and Mac Jones played like Joe Montana that night for the Niners, if we all remember, and Kyron Williams is fumbling at the one. I mean, who needs to recount all the horrors of how you lost your survivor last year? But it sticks with you, and hopefully we can get off on the good foot this year here with week number one yet again. That's a deep dive and a deep look into week one here in the NFL slate. It is VSiN, the Sports Betting Network.
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9: We are back, First Strike, here on VSiN. Dave Ross, Rob Moreno coming at you here as we get ready for an interesting card coming up at UFC Apex this weekend. UFC Vegas 117 main event here is going to be Arnold Allen against Melky Acosta here. But, Rob, before we look ahead to this week's card, we do have to look back to what we saw last weekend, because on this very show a week ago, we're sitting here looking at the main event, Sean Strickland against Khamzat Chimaev,
23: And I think we're looking at it going, man, we've seen Sean Strickland as a massive underdog do this not once, but twice, several times in his career. And he does it again, Rob, where he pulls a rabbit out of his hat and he cashes as a massive underdog here and is the new, now two-time middleweight champion of the world. Before we get to the monetary figures of it and the big plus money side, what did you make of the decision? Did you agree that Strickland should have got his arm raised here in a split decision victory?
6: So I haven't watched it a second time, but watching live, heading into the fifth round, I thought there was potential that Chimaev had stolen maybe a third. You know, I knew he won the first round. And then it was rounds three and four that were kind of the toss-up to me, especially because they were very jab-heavy. Both of them were landing very strong jabs only. So it was hard to judge. So I thought maybe there was potential, but equally I thought, or this is probably 2-2 going into the fifth. And so I wasn't exactly shocked at the result. I mean, Chimaev just looked so out of sorts in that. I don't disagree with the decision. I mean, it was a split decision, so obviously judges even saw it very two different ways. What about you? Did you agree with the decision when Strickland's hand got raised and knew?
23: I had no problem, and I tweeted in real time before the decision. I said, this is 48-47 somebody, and I'm not going to be mad at whichever arm gets raised, right? I thought the fight was that close, and I'm just blown away, and I know it's social media and Twitter's not real life. When you see people outraged by the decision on the Chimaev side, I'm like, did I watch a different fight? That thing was razor thin either way. And the judges' scorecards reflected it, Rob. It was literally 48-47, and the final round, two judges gave it to Strickland, one gave it to Chimaev. That was the difference of the fight. And I thought the fifth round was really close. I did. So I gave a slight edge to Strickland, but if Chimaev has gotten his name and it was Ann Still, I was going to say the same thing, that, yeah, the fight was razor thin. It gets back to the DDP championship fight in Canada the first time. I really thought Strickland won that fight. It was a split decision that went to DDP's way. But I couldn't be up in arms about it that it didn't go Sean Strickland's way. And the same thing would have been true here on Saturday night. And by the way, from a betting perspective, that's where I was on the over. 2.5. You know me. I banged that over pretty heavily at 2.5 and 3.5 at plus money. And in the first round, I wasn't even nervous when he took him down 30 seconds into the

0: soon here. Let's carry this thing along. Luckily, we cast all those overs. And again, that's why we do the show, though, Rob, is to try to identify different ways. If you didn't like the side, and I did not like the side at the price points that were being offered, it was Dogger Pass, that I thought that the total was the way to attack it. In the co-main event, guilty as charged. I was on the Tetsuro Taira side here. I love Taira in that fight. And after the first round, ironically, in that fight, I went, oh, I'm halfway home, baby. This is like stealing candy from a baby. And then props to Joshua Van. The second round, I thought he was losing the second round again. And Taira let him up, which was very interesting to me when he had him in control. But he was looking to submit, then he couldn't. So it was almost like, all right, let's get back to the feet. And Joshua Van hits him with a right hand that changed the whole trajectory of that fight and really sat him down. And that's when I went, uh-oh, we're in for a dogfight. Then I thought Taira was out in the third round. He wasn't. It became a real dogfight. I had a 2-2 going to the fifth. I thought they stopped a little bit early, but Van clearly looked like he was on his way to a victory.
1: Yeah, props to Josh Van. I mean, my guy. And actually, props to both men, because Taira showed some toughness, man. He was getting his head rocked off. But you're right. I thought Taira had this going his way. I was like, man, the grappling edge is night and day. And I will say, Van needs to work on that if he's going to remain champion. But Taira gave him everything he had on the ground, had him in a couple dangerous positions. But you're right. Once he got dropped in that third round, I believe you said, everything changed on a dime. And it started going Van's way. And you're right. I saw a 2-2 going into the fifth. And, you know, Van took care of business. Was it early? I understand the argument for it, but, you know, and I said this on Twitter, I think sometimes we're saving these guys from their own toughness.
0: Sure.
1: Taira would have probably never actually gone out. But
0: No.
1: The amount of shots he was absorbing over the accumulation of that fight, especially there in that fifth round, he was really just pulling him away from what was inevitable at that point, was the inevitable TKO. And, you know, you're right. I was also strongly on Taira. I didn't end up betting the fight, but I liked Tyra's side so much. I was on with you guys. There's nothing I saw from Van that I thought was really going to be the problem. Kind of like the main event, I stayed away just because of the price points. I didn't like the price points on the favorites. Luckily, I saved some bank there because I would have had two losses there. But, wow, two great title fights last week.
0: And I want to make this point here on First Strike. And you know, sometimes I can be guilty of this, and I was in this respect. I had a great card, and I had a lot of things closing on the Tyra side. And I did not hedge to the Joshua Van side and easily could have racked up more profit. But I was so confident. And we talk about this courage of your conviction on what you think is going to happen. And again, after that first round, I felt like a genius, right? And then after the second round, I went, oh, no, why didn't I take some shares here on the Van side? I did have the over. So Tyrek easily could have been stopped in that third round. And a lot of the judges had a 10-8 for Joshua Van in that big third round. So I was happy that he survived. And then to win the fourth round was stunning, to see Tyrek flip the fight back. And so ironically, had he won the fifth round, Rob, it was going to be a majority draw because two judges gave Van a 10-8 in that third round. So I think the lesson to be learned here, people, is if you've got a lot of tickets that are going to close on whether it's a three-leg, two-leg parlay, four-leg parlay, like I had on the Tetsuro Taira side, do not be hesitant to take a profit. Our old buddy Amal Shaw that I used to work with here at VEASAN used to say, you'll never go broke taking a profit. I got a little bit greedy for my own good, and I think that should be a lesson to people out there. If you nail out of the early fights, as I did on that card, do not be afraid to give a little bit of back to make sure you bankroll a little bit more. Hey, it was still a profitable night, but it could have been more profitable if I wasn't so tied to the Tetsuro Taira side.
1: I still say that every day from Amal. I still, we used to hang out in the studio back when he was doing odds on with Mike Palm over there at Circa, and he used to say that all the time. You won't go broke making a profit. And that's kind of how I treated my night as well. You know, heading into, you know, I had the bet on Waldo Cortez Acosta right there, right before the first title fight. Didn't get that one home. I thought Volkov fought a very smart fight, just avoided giving Waldo any chaos. But that was my only loss on my betting card. And I locked in profit already. I was 2-1 on my bets. And I wanted to get in on the co-main main, but I didn't have that strong conviction. I was like, you know what? I can walk away from the night in the profit, in the green. Let's just enjoy the last two fights instead of trying to get greedy, like you said, thinking, you know what? I think Tyra's got this. I'm sure Chimaev can find an inside the distance. Let me lock in all these bets. No, I stayed away. And I was like, wow, I would have been very wrong, and I would have been in the negative for the night instead.
0: I will say this. I did not take any Strickland sides because I was rooting for our buddy Zayd Hussein, who we had on the program last week. He had, obviously, a big play on Chimaev inside the distance. But my biggest play, as you well know, was the over. So that would really made it a problem.

0: profitable night in the main event. And again, that's the respect play that we talk about a lot in this program. The respect play I have for the fighter that is Sean Strickland, that I just knew he would intelligently defend off his back as he did in the first round. And then, as you pointed out, to see Chimaev pull guard in the second round, like, what is that? We've never seen Chimaev on his back, and we saw it there. It was fascinating to watch Sean dominate him in the second round on the ground. That was stunning. And then, by
1: it's like he just disappeared that round.
0: What was that? It's still curious as to
1: what he was gassed.
0: Yeah,
1: due to the weight cut. Like, I was like, okay, he's gassed. But I was like, man, this is the second round. How is he going to bounce back? And then he kind of had an okay rest of the fight. He just decided not to really go to the ground game again. You know, he kind of did the same. Strickland did the same thing he did to Fluffy. We talked about it. Like, is that possible? And he kind of did the same thing. He gave him enough trouble on the ground to make him get into a stand-up fight with him, and it ended up being the game changer. It was a crazy fight to watch.
0: It really was, and it was two spectacular title fights in different regards here. But again, Sean Strickland and new again, and still on the Joshua Vance side. So we appreciate everybody that listened to that. And by the way, I saw some early numbers, because remember, it looked like Chimaev was going to move up now to light heavyweight, and now it sounds like the organization wants a rematch against Strickland. I'm seeing about Chimaev a very small favorite in a potential rematch against Strickland. So think about how those numbers are going to change here from what we saw as a $5 betting favorite. I'm seeing as small as $1.20 out there. Fascinating to see that. And again, you know, we would think, all right, maybe would be the time to back Chimaev in this respective rematch. These guys know each other so well from training with each other. I don't know that I'd be hopping on there, but I would say this. I think the one thing we should remember, Chimaev held his own on the hands game with Sean. So not only did Strickland hold his own on the ground with Chimaev held his own with the boxer striker that is Sean Strickland. So those guys, to me, or as even as it gets, and I think the odds potentially in a rematch reflect it.
1: That'll be a fun one. I'm kind of happier they'll do the rematch first before Chimaev moves up in weight. Just because I want to see what Chimaev could have done as a champion. Not saying I think he wins again, but he was so dominant in his run being undefeated. It's kind of sad to just see him leave the division just like that. So it's like, hey, let's run it back. Let's see what we get. I'm curious if he shows up. I'm not saying he was unprepared, but shows up much more conditioned for this. You know, there was the rumors that he was going to fight Jiří a couple months ago, and that's why he was bulked up to 205, kind of, and now needing to cut. He needed like 40 pounds in like the last 48 hours or something ridiculous.
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0: We are back, First Strike, here on VSiN. Dave Ross and Rob Marino coming at you. And Rob, no better time than the present right now to become a VSiN Pro subscriber. 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
0: As my brother-in-law Linwood said to me years ago, he said, David, you need three things in life. You need a good woman, you need a good accountant, and you need a good mechanic. I'm still looking for all three, but we'll find out. We always got a guy, though, at VSiN that's got something for you, whether it's golf, UFC, or otherwise, my man. Let's get into this card a little bit here with Arnold Allen against Melky Costa. And, you know, Allen's an interesting guy because I felt like the star was on the rise, then a couple hiccups here in the UFC. And he comes back and he's a betting favorite here on a smaller card here, UFC Vegas 117. What do we make of the Englishman here still as the betting favorite against Melky?
1: So you're right. I kind of forgot the run that Arnold Allen kind of went on at the beginning of his UFC tenure. A 10-fight win streak in the division. But unfortunately, it earned him some good matchups. And he ended up facing Max Holloway, Movsar Evloev. And those ended up being losses. He bounced back with the win and then got to face Gene Silva. That was another loss. So he's 1-3 in his last four after going on this 10-0 run. But he's still a very good fighter. Melky mm-hmm. Costa, though, has got the momentum, though. He's on quite a little streak here. 6-fight win streak. His last win was that TKO win over Dan Ige, which was very shocking because Dan Ige had never been stopped, and he put him out. So on the other side, Allen has also never been finished, by the way, or even knocked down in his entire MMA career. And as I mentioned, think about those killers that he's faced. I mean, Max Holloway, Gene Silva, dude hasn't even been knocked down. So he's got the durability. There's a reason he's so tough. When we look at the stats, XR percentages, these guys are pretty close. 60% for Allen, which kind of talks about the few losses that he's had in his last few fights. Costa, 68%, talks about the rise that he's had there. In the striking, significant strikes landed per minute. Allen only lands 3.47. Costa lands a slight higher tick at 4.38. The difference is their differentials, 0.43 for Allen, 1.42 for Costa. So Allen's absorbing just around 3 significant strikes, but Costa's landing less than 3 significant strikes per minute. So Costa's very good at avoiding that damage and just landing the shots he needs to land, so he lands a great volume. Costa, though, kind of mixes up his game plan. He actually only spends 50% of his time at distance, and while Allen I kind of picture more as the grappler, he actually spends 74% of his time at distance. So he actually does mix in much more striking than he does the ground. But as I mentioned with the ground, his control rate is actually only at 46%, which was surprising. It's pretty low. Costa doesn't have that much greater one either. Takedown accuracy, it's only around 40 to 50% for both men. Both of them have landed 11 takedowns in the UFC. Costa has a slightly more aggressive attempt rate, so he may be the one who attempts it more often if they get to that point. But Arnold Allen, great takedown defense, 72% takedown defense. It's Costa who suffers there at 59%. And as I mentioned, the power goes to Allen, and he's got the chin to back it up, but Costa does have sneaky power as well. Running everything through the model, it's a very coin flip kind of result from the model. I'm glad you agree. It, depending on a couple ticks here and there, it's either going 54% to Costa or 54% to Allen, which for me is either a dead dog or it's a kind of a dangerous favorite. So currently I have no bet. I do like the Costa side just simply based on momentum, and I guess, you know, the price is, it looks okay at plus 140. Yep. The model tells me to be safe with it. He is a dead dog tier on me. It's too close of a fight for me to predict and pull the trigger on just yet. He will be in my pick'em contest. I'll be picking probably Costa as a prediction, but no bet at the moment.
0: By the way, I'm glad that the model sees it the way that I see it, which is dog or pass. And I have no play on this fight as of yet here, people. We had, by this time last week, you and I are firing galore and what we had in Newark. This week, not so much. And again, I saw it the same way. I'm like, wow, this feels like it should be more of a pick'em price. So is there value on Melky at +$1.40? Slightly to me that's the only way that I could play this. You know, I love to look at the totals in a potential five-round main event here. 4.5. It is juiced to the over here at about a -$1.45. You want some plus money here. +$1.14 is the comeback that I'm seeing here in the under. To me, finishing potential says Melky, that he's got two ways to get you out of here. The hands, if he ends up playing the hands game with Arnold, certainly he's got enough power, but Arnold's got a really good chin, as you mentioned. But really, if he does get the fight down to the ground, that's where Melky is really dangerous and looking for submission. So the only way that I would see that plausible, I don't know that, let's say, fresh and clean in the first round, that Melky's just going to be able to get Arnold down to the ground without hurting him with something along the way. So the way that I would potentially see an under, if you're looking to an under at plus money, would be that Melky hurts him with the hands, and then here comes the quick submission tactics, right? I'm not trying to knock you out, but if I damage you, then I can get you down to the ground, and that's where you might be fish out of water, because Allen's got really good takedown defense, but if you can get him down, I wonder if that's the problem would be for Allen. But in order to get him down, I think it would take something with the hands to do it. So it's a long way to try to get to some sort of submission, and I guess on the Allen side, is he good enough with the striking in the model to say that he can knock out Melky Costa? Because those are the two ways to get to the under here at 4.5, and I don't know that they're really plausible.
1: Yeah, I totally agree. Like, it's very hard to see. Like, I can see a situation, like you said, his takedown defense is great for Allen, but, I mean, they could be pushed up against the cage and Melky jumps on his back and they roll to the ground. Now you're on the ground. You may not have been taken down, but now you're on the ground and now you're fighting submissions before you know it. You're right, though. I feel like that has to happen early for Costa to kind of get to that situation. You know, as you've heard in many broadcasts, submissions kind of get harder as time goes because these guys are sweatier. It's slippery. The mats, especially in a main event, the mats even slippery from all the fights from prior. So it's harder to lock that in later in a fight. So you're right, if it doesn't happen in the first two rounds, and I can't imagine, I mean, it's hard to say, because last time I probably said the same thing, if I run the tape back, that there's no way Costa gets Dan Ige out of there, and it's probably going to a decision, and then he knocked Dan Ige out cold. Arnold Allen's never been finished in his entire professional MMA career. He's never been dropped. But we know he's taken shots. Max Holloway, Gene Silva, these are guys that probably should be able to put him down. I can't imagine Costa also suddenly being able to knock him down, but you never know. Sometimes the right punch just hits on the right button. But you're right. If I had to pick a way this goes, I think it goes to a decision, and I'm not sure Allen finds a way to really dominate the fight.
0: I agree. I see it the same way. I'm normally, you know, intrigued by that juice on the plus side here, but I don't know if I can get there. But it would be intriguing in the clinch, as you said, if all of a sudden he finds himself, Allen, on the ground, not from a clean two-legged takedown, you know, double-leg takedown or single leg, but something along the clinch. And Melky is very tricky with that Brazilian jiu-jitsu. And all of a sudden you find yourself defending, whether you find yourself defending and he's backpacking you standing, and then all of a sudden figures out a way to get that fight to the ground. That's where the finish could come if Melky can get the fight down to the ground. But it's a big if here, as we discussed on a Wednesday. One of the greatest nicknames, I think, in all of MMA is Korean Superboy. And so we do have Doo Ho Choi back into the octagon here against Daniel Santos. Now, here's what's interesting about this total. 2.5 here in the co-main event, juiced heavily to the under 2.5 at $1.45. And that tells me that Korean Superboy is kill or be killed. The numbers are implying here that, I mean, if you want to take a flyer on the Korean Superboy at plus $1.45 out there, I get it. But it tells me that maybe Santos is the guy to look at here, and an underplay could be in play. What are the numbers showing you?
1: So one thing to know about Doo Ho Choi, Korean Superboy, you're right, one of the better nicknames in the UFC. He is on a two-fight TKO streak. But that last win was in December 2024. Mm. He's taken some time off, had some, I believe, knee injuries was the reason. And even prior to that two-fight TKO streak, he also had another big break in his fight resume due to military obligations, but That's also some recovering from some injuries. So there's been gaps in his MMA career. They're not due to leaving the UFC. They're just due to other obligations, as we'll say. So there is about a year and a half gap here for Doo Ho Choi returning to the cage. So there is that little bit of rust to think about. Daniel Santos, 4-fight win streak, obviously much more active. His last win was a TKO back in October. Choi will have a 3-inch reach advantage, though, when it goes to the striking. XR percentages, once again, this doesn't account for time off, but Choi does take a small nod at 64%. Santos is right behind him at 59%, so there's not a ton to really break apart between the guys.

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8: Choi lands 4.67 significant strike per minute. Santos 4.76, so very similar there. The big difference, though, Choi, positive differential at 0.65, Santos negative 0.27, meaning Santos is actually absorbing over five significant shocks per minute. So if this stays standing, Choi should have an advantage there. Control rate in the clinch and ground time, Choi is actually pretty low at 52%. It's Santos who kind of gets that nod at 84% control rate in clinch and ground time. So if things get close, if things hit the ground, he should be able to dominate there. Takedown accuracy, it's not high, though, for Santos. It's only 40%. So it's not exactly something he's going to be predominantly looking for. Takedown attempts, though, Santos does attempt them at a high rate, though, 4.14 per 5 minutes. So he may not be successful at it, but he's going to get in your face. He's going to try to press you up against the cage, try to create that kind of chaos and misery for you if he's able to get you down. And Santos himself has great takedown defense, 73%. So Choi, his kind of like you said, his real shot here is to stand and bang. Absolutely. And keep the fight standing. Kill or be killed. Running through the model, it lands on the dog again. It does land on Duho Choi, but it gives that low confidence tier. And that kind of causes me to pause, hit the brakes a little bit. It's a low model school. It does give him 56% win probability percentage, but the confidence level from the model is pretty low. It is a dog or pass situation for me, I think, as well here. Kind of like you said, it's kill or be killed for Choi. I do have a little pause and reservation from the time off that he'll be coming back from, but he's done it before. You know, we'll see how healthy he comes back, but right now it's a stay away unless maybe we wait till weigh-in day and see how he looks on the scales.
9: I see the same way again, just kind of like the main event here, where about the same price points here, plus $1.42 in the Korean Superboy. And again, it was Melky at plus $1.40. It would be dog or pass for me. Nothing in the account officially yet. Do you want to see how he looks in the layoffs and those sort of things? Because this was kind of one of those skyrocketing guys until the military obligations and the injuries. So you're always a little bit leery about what form we're getting here a couple years later for Duho Choi. But, yeah, Santos has got to make this a dirty fight. If it's a clean fight and it stays at distance with the reach advantage, then I would like the underdog here. But, again, that under 2.5, and it's juiced at $1.45 to the under, tells me there's finishing potential here. So kill or be killed could certainly be on the docket here in the co-main event. I want to see what the model says. We have a lot of women on this fight card here. And Elisa Ardalan's a $2, 218 betting favorite I'm seeing here against Pollyanna Viana. Viana, the comeback there, is plus $1.80. Do we have a live dog scenario here? And again, for women's MMA, normally when you see a 2.5-round fight, for, you know, obviously it's going to be lined at 2.5 for a 3-round fight, you see these upwards of $3 or $4. I say only to the over 238, still high, but there does show that there could be some finishing potential here. What are the numbers when you run them showing you?
8: So this fight's pretty interesting because Ardalan, it doesn't feel like she's fought any real competition yet in the UFC. She sits at 2-2. It's a 2-fight win streak, at least for her. Her last win was against Conejo Ruiz, which I think everyone's got to win against Conejo Ruiz, unfortunately. But it was a decision win back in November. Viana, unfortunately, while I think she's fought the tougher opponents, she hasn't done much with it. She's on a 3-fight losing streak. She's 4-7 in the UFC. She really hasn't created much of a career here in the UFC just yet. She does have a 5-inch reach advantage, so she does have a little bit of size there. The XR percentages, it really does reflect what I just talked about with Viana. 45% XR percentage, so that's kind of a red flag. I mean, maybe she has faced tougher competition, but that's why strength of schedule is always so hard to measure, because she hasn't done anything against this competition. Where Ardalan, yeah, she's faced kind of nobody's in the UFC so far, but she does have a 73% XR percentage. So even though she's 2-2, so those two losses, she still has shown the ability to win a round, even in tough situations. Significant strikes landed per minute. Ardalan comes in with some volume. 7.35 significant strikes landed per minute. Viana, unfortunately, way down at 2.74. And I say it every time, if you're not landing at least 3 significant strikes per minute, I hope you do something else very, very well. She does avoid damage as well. So even though she lands 2.74, she actually absorbs 2.50. So she is avoiding damage, but the amount of volume that's going to come from Ardalan is my concern, because there's a lot more coming at you now, and can you avoid that type of striking? Ardalan will look to keep it striking too. Her time at distance is at 85%. She also has great control rating clinching ground time, 87% for Ardalan, whereas Viana, kind of like I mentioned, if you're not going to strike over 3 significant strikes per minute, what else can you do well? Well, Viana's control rate is down at 13%. So even if this fight gets in the clinch on the ground, she apparently cannot have any advantage there. I believe she's controlled on the ground about 51% of the time. So if it gets to the ground, she's in losing positions most of the time. Ardalan only has 4 takedowns, but it's most likely not where she's looking to get this fight done. She's going to look to keep it standing. She has great takedown defense herself, too, 86%. Viana's down at 35%. Like, there's not a lot to write home about for Pollyanna Vienna.
9: Yeah.
8: So the model, honestly, it's a very clean decision towards Alice Ardeline. 70% win probability. Now, you mentioned the odds. Minus 200, at least yesterday, was minus 200. There was a tiny bit of edge there. Minus 218, that edge is starting to shrink. Mm. It's a small betting card for me.
9: Yep.
8: I don't think I'll put her at minus 218 on my betting card. I might have been able to find my way there at minus 200 just because I don't really have a lot of else going on the fight card. I don't always recommend that. But Ardeline by decision, minus 115 is probably the best and most predictable way. Ardeline doesn't have any finishes in the UFC. Vienna's been finished, but Ardeline just doesn't seem to have that kind of pop in the women's division in order to get that done. I think she just kind of gets the striking done, gets the outscoring for the decision.
9: Well, let me see if this would pique your interest a little bit, Rob, since it's a light betting card for you and I. If we like Ardeline there, but we're not overly enamored with the 218, maybe a parlay with another women's MMA fighter this weekend in Ronda Rousey. Oh, yes! We've got another fight coming up here, Rob. It's Ronda Rousey, yes, Year of Our Lord 2026, back in MMA. It's going to take on Gina Carano, one of the founding women when it comes to women's mixed martial arts. Both these ladies are pioneers, as we well know, in women's MMA. And this is going to be a new promotion that we're seeing, MVP 1. So we'll see how long, if there's any traction here for this. But if you're looking for other things to bet, look, Ronda's a massive favorite in this fight. She's over a $5 betting favorite against Gina Carano. How do we view this fight almost a decade removed from watching these women do their thing inside of an octagon?
8: First of all, great transition. Bravo. I was curious who you were. I was like, a parlay. I was like, huh. I know there's other women fights, but none of them look that interesting. So bravo. You're right. MVP MMA 1, the first ever Netflix MMA card, headlined by Ronda Rousey, Gina Carano, in, as you mentioned, the year 2026. It's crazy to think about.
9: It is.
8: It is a hard matchup to think about and break down because we are almost a decade removed from Rousey, but we're actually closer to 17 years removed from Gina Carano's last fight. I mean, like, I have a nephew who's 21 years old. He probably only knows Gina Carano from movies and, like, TV shows.
9: Right.
8: He has no clue, probably, that she used to beat up and get beat up in, I guess, not the octagon, but the cage. So Ronda Rousey, she finished her MMA career 12-2. We always remember those two losses, though. Holly Holmes and Amanda Nunes. It's all we remember, unfortunately. But that last fight was UFC 207 knockout loss, Amanda Nunes, December 30th, 2016, back when the UFC used to do those cool New Year's Eve cards.
9: Yes.
8: But yeah, that was like 9.5 years ago. Gina Carano, only 7-1. She only had 8 MMA fights, professional MMA fights. But, you know, we do raise her as kind of like that first women's entry into women's MMA. She was the first that probably anyone talked about, right? Elite XFC, Strikeforce, she was that face. She had one submission win, 3 knockouts. She was definitely much more of a striker. Her last fight was 2009, August 2009, about 17 years. And that was also a TKO loss to Chris Cyborg. Now, one note about this fight, Carano will have a 2-inch height advantage. And she may have a weight advantage because Ronda Rousey used to fight at 135. She will be moving up at 145 for this fight. So most likely Gina Carano has a much bigger walking weight. What kind of shape they're in, I don't know. I mean, you can watch all the highlight tapes and everything that they're doing for this countdown. But, you know, Matt Brown, our guy over at VEASAN, also always says, you know, it's funny watching those because everyone looks great in the gym. Everyone looks in the best shape they've ever looked in their life. Everyone's hands looks fantastic. You know, Gina Carano's coaches are saying she's hitting harder than she ever has. And I mean, hey, I want to believe it.
9: Come on. Right?
8: I mean, I look good in the gym. You know what I'm saying? So, man, it's hard for me to say this is going to be like a good fight. Like, we're talking about a long layoff for both women. I mean, I know Rousey was in the WWE, so maybe she's a little more conditioned to kind of go out there. But, I mean, you know, Carano was in at least acting shape, right? You know, she was in a lot more action type of movies. I know that's a different type of shape, but, I mean, maybe they're both conditioned to at least get this done.

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10: But the total's only at 1.5, juice to the under, -195. So not Netflix. The odds aren't implying that this is going 5 rounds. The odds are implying this may be a 5-minute thing, which leads us to believe it's going to be Classic Rousey getting the armbar, right?
11: Well, that's what it would say, right? That if it's juice to the under in 7.5 minutes as well, right? So the implication is this is not going to take her very long as over a $5 betting favorite. Get Carano down to the ground, and then armbar comes. If it's the old Ronda with the judo, that's what she was, the best women's MMA practitioner until the head kick heard around Melbourne against Holly Holm. And then, boy, I can't believe it's been 9 years. I watched that fight with all my buddies back in Chicago. I used to host fight parties with Ovi Mihaly and Brian McFadden and Tyler Fulgham. And I'll never forget BMAC, two-time Super Bowl champion by the Steelers, said to me in real time as Ronda was coming out, he goes, oh, Dave, he goes, I don't like that. That's fake bravado. I'm like, what are you talking about? And he was right. It was a kind of Ronda trying to pump herself up to be the person she was before the Ronda Rousey loss, and then she's throwing hands with Amanda Nunes, which was a recipe to get knocked out, which she did. So my question is, if she did that back then against the Lioness and fought hands for some inexplicable reason instead of trying to get the fight down to the ground where she excels, would she do the same with Gina Carano for a round and a half and say, okay, I won't take you down right away, Gina, because you and I both know if I take you down, this fight's over. So let's give the people what they want a little bit, and let's draw this fight out a little bit. To me, I'd have to look to the over 1.5 at plus money as the only way I could play it, kind of like Floyd Mayweather did back in the day with Conor McGregor, carried him for the first couple rounds and then took care of him late, if we all remember that fight. And I'm not saying that she's going to do it on purpose or, you know, or literally carry Gina, but I think it's almost like a, let me give you a shot for 5 minutes if you want to throw hands because you haven't been in here in 17 years. I'm expected to win easily. I can do that at any time I want. Maybe I'll give the fans a little bit of some money that they spent to watch this fight and give them a little bit more time at watching two legends inside the octagon.
12: I don't disagree with that notion. I mean, look, we're not calling shenanigans, but
11: right.
12: MVP promotions, or I guess it's MV promotions, kind of has, you know, kind of like you talked about, the Mike Tyson and Logan Paul, or Jake Paul, I don't know which Paul, Mike Tyson and Paul, you know, it had that aura of like, why is this happening? And
11: right.
12: I don't want to use the word legit or not, but it's kind of the, kind of like you said, like, why is a guy like Mike Tyson going out there? But the fight carried on, you know, and it went on, and you're right. I mean,
11: went
12: I don't
11: on too
12: think.
11: Long.
12: I I don't think Netflix wants this big main event they've been promoting for months to be done in 2 minutes
11: right.
12: and just boom, right? So I could see that scenario of like, hey, let's roll around, let's measure each other up. You know, we've both been out of the cage for 10 plus years for each of us. Let's get ourselves to the second round and then we'll really get things going. So I you're right. Plus 150, because then you only got to sweat 2.5 minutes.
11: That's
12: and,
11: it. Second round.
12: You know, but man, there's a part of me that thinks, what if Gina Carano lands an actual hand on her?
11: Oh my goodness.
12: Are we saying goodnight to Ronda Rousey again?
11: Here's the thing, though. I could see that there seems like there's a lot of mutual respect between these two ladies, and that they are both kind of selling this to the general public as you get the, and they are living legends. They are pioneers of the sport. And so we're not trying to poo-poo the fight today, but the way that I see it is almost there's so much mutual respect that, not to say that Ronda could beat her at any time she wants, but that there is a feeling out process, and I don't want to disrespect you by just taking you right down if I could with the judo and submit you easily. It's not like the vendetta she had with Misha Tate back in the Strikeforce days, right? There's none of that. So I think that if there's any carrying, it's them almost 5 minutes to watch us again, the nostalgia of seeing them back in there. And then in that second round, maybe you hold your breath for a little bit and we really get down to fighting after we go back out there for round two. I don't know that that's the case in the co-main event with Nate Diaz and Mike Perry. And I don't know if you've been listening to some of this stuff this week. It's kind of bizarre listening to these guys.
12: That's a choice word, bizarre.
11: Just bizarre that this is happening. But 4.5, what am I missing? Why am I not playing the under 4.5 rounds here? I don't know who's going to win, but I don't know that these guys have the cardio to be able to go 5 hard rounds in MMA anymore.
12: I think that's a very valid point. I actually hadn't looked at the total for this fight. I was actually more surprised that Perry is minus 218 in the fight versus Nate Diaz, because this is an MMA fight. It's not a bare-knuckle boxing fight.
11: That's right.
12: And so, I mean, I don't remember Perry really having this fantastic ground game or submission game. So I feel like if Nate Diaz just wanted to really get this fight done and over with, he could just take him down and use his submission game. But you're right. Once again, two guys, at least from the sport of MMA, removed for quite a while. So Yeah, I don't know what I'm missing here either. I think the odds are wrong, but I don't know what this fight is supposed to be. The interviews this week are some of the weirdest things I've ever seen.
11: So odd. And by the way, look, I like the Diaz brothers, and I talked to Nick back in the day, and I've said this, I think I've told you before, Rob. It's the most bizarre one-on-one interview I've ever had with an athlete. Like, it's like if you and I are talking and we're looking at each other, you're standing right next to him with the microphone. There's no eye contact. I'm like, Nick, I'm right here. I'm right next to you. So they're different cats. I like them. I actually root for those guys actively. And it was such a weird watching them look at each other across the table with Ariel Helwani. And it's almost like they're like, you guys realize you're talking to each other, that you're right across from each other. And Nate, by the way, didn't know how many rounds there were in the fight, said he did not want to go five rounds. Like, I'm like, okay, I'm betting the under. I don't know who's winning, but these guys do not want to be out there for 25 minutes. That's the vibe I get in that co-main event. So, again, if this card here at UFC Vegas 117 doesn't float your fancy and you want nostalgia, then maybe check out this MVP1 promotion. I might be doing it with one eye kind of like, what am I watching? But I think I will probably check it out a little bit on Saturday night. In the remaining time, Rob, I just want to take a quick look ahead, if we could, to the White House card next month. That's going to be here, Freedom 250, Ilya Topuria against Justin Gaethje is the main event. And I got to tell you, just from the aesthetics of it, if you watch those guys in the stare down, did it strike you like it struck me how much bigger Justin Gaethje is than Ilya Topuria? And I know Ilya doesn't care about that. Max was more rangy. But Justin is thick. And I'm looking at Justin Gaethje now as a over $5 betting underdog. Didn't we just have this conversation a week ago about Sean Strickland and Khamzat Chimaev? And I get it. Topuria is different, but we all thought Chimaev was different. I'm starting to look at that and going, at this weight class, am I really going to blindly fade Justin Gaethje with the competition he's been in there at this weight class, which includes Abid Nurmagomedov? I didn't know it didn't go well that day for Justin. But is Ilya Topuria really going to go in there and knock out Justin Gaethje?
12: I mean, my concern is Gaethje's last performance, while impressive, he beat Paddy Pimblett, but he kind of just went in there like a car crash. Like, he was getting hit in the face. Like, he wasn't really protecting himself. And I don't know if that was just part of the game plan. Like, hey, I know Paddy's not going to knock me out, so I'm just going to overpower him. Because you can't do that with Topuria, right? You can't just wait for shots to hit versus Topuria. But you're right. I mean, I just looked up their height, because you're right. I did notice there was a size difference.
11: Yeah.
12: Justin Gaethje's 5'11". Ilya Topuria is only 5'7".
11: He looks small, man. He looks small.
12: I mean, he is the smaller man, right? He did move up a weight class in order to be this lightweight champion. It'll be very interesting. I mean, there is an 8-year difference. Justin is getting a little up there. He'll be 37 by the time the fight comes around. 29 years old for Ilya Topuria. You know, it's not a blind fade whatsoever of Topuria or Gaethje in any kind of direction. It's definitely a fight I want to look at, analyze, because, man, Gaethje is just one of the toughest dudes out there, and we just don't know what it looks like. I mean, I guess we have. We've seen Topuria go distance before. It's not the prettiest thing. So I'm curious if 5 rounds of Gaethje just being too tough to put down, can he figure it out? I mean, it'll be a very interesting fight to break down. You're right, though. The odds, my goodness.
11: Man, come on.
12: Plus 550.
11: That's a lack of respect for the highlight who's going to be the naturally bigger guy in there. And I'll just say this. You were talking about with Tetsuro Taira. This might be another fight. If it's not going Gaethje's way, he's not going to quit, people. He's going to, like Taira, he's going to fight for your dollar out there. They're going to have to stop it. And you know Gaethje, if you don't knock him out, he ain't going to quit. So you better pack a lunch, Ilya Topuria, because Gaethje is that type of dude, man. He's not looking for a way out of that fight.
12: As we know, I mean, he was crazy enough to go fist for fist with Holloway knowing he was losing that fight, and yep, look how it ended up. But because not a lot of people are willing to do that, and he was crazy enough to do it. Not sure it pays off against a guy like Topuria either, but we just know he's tough as nails, and he may have to be saved on his own, but it'll be very interesting when the fight arrives.

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1: I just got let go. The company's downsizing. This is the third time in the last 2 years. I'm done with this.
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2: Alongside Matt Humans, I'm Tim Murray. What a Friday into a busy, busy Saturday, Matt. Cleveland Cavaliers and Detroit Pistons, two best words in all of sports, so I'm told. Game 7 on Sunday. Why? Because the Pistons went into Cleveland after letting Game 5 slip through their fingertips and put the hammer down on the Cavaliers. They were 4.5-point dogs. They won 115-94. Total close 209.5. Lands 209. So, Matt, Sunday in Detroit, the one seed in the East, they are 3.5-point favorites. This actually opened 5.5 at DraftKings. And how about that Game 7 tax on the total? Game 6 was 209.5. Game 1 was 217.5. Game 7, 205.5. Cavs Pistons Sunday to advance to take on the Knicks in the Eastern Conference Finals.
3: Game 7, NBA history, the home team wins about 80% of the time. So do you want to play the Pistons here on the money line, or you want to play with fire and lay the points? I think this is going to be a typical down-to-the-wire game between these teams. I do lean with the home team. I'm not sure how I'm going to play this. I'll probably play Pistons money line if I do. Not sure I'm going to get involved. I was on the Pistons tonight to extend the series, so a good spot there. I think Cade Cunningham over his points total is going to be a pretty good play here. And you might want to look at Donovan Mitchell, too. This is going to be a duel between the two stars. Mitchell, Cunningham going head-to-head. I expect them to both put up big numbers. I think the Pistons win a close game. A lot of times, Tim, I would play under the total here. If the total were 210, I'd probably play under. But the obvious adjustment's been made by the odds makers in Game 7. Total dropped 205.5. I'll probably pass on the total.
2: And we saw it in the first round with these two teams, the massive adjustments to those totals. Both their games in Game 7, I believe, went over in that. Speaking of over, the Buffalo Sabres and Montreal Canadiens on Thursday night, much to my chagrin, over in the first period, over in the game. Most live totals went over. It finally did slow down, but Montreal went into Buffalo, won 6-3, and now the Canadiens back home at the Bell Center on Saturday night, hockey night in Canada. This place is going to be jumping for the Montreal Canadiens for a chance to move on to take on the Carolina Hurricanes. Big favorites, though, the Canadiens are. Do we see this thing tighten up? I don't know, because the first periods have been flying over. 6.5 juiced under is the total at a number of sportsbooks. Circa, as you see right there, is 6 juiced to the over. I don't know if I could do it again. I would lean under, but, man, this series has seen some goals scored for sure. But Sabres-Canadiens will be a amazing atmosphere Saturday night north of the border in Montreal.
3: Yeah, it's another one where I think you got to lean home favorite over the total, but not saying I'm going to bet it that way. I'm just saying I think the public's probably going to bet it that way. Bet the Canadiens and over the total when you had such a shootout in the previous game. The live total in the previous game is high as, what, 10.5 or 11.5 at one point?
2: Yeah. If you finally found the right time to bet it under, I did not find said right time. First period overflew. Have 5 goals in the first period of Game 5. Matt, the PGA Championship continues. Round number 3, your leaders after 2 rounds, Maverick McNealy and Alex Smalley. Nick Bogdanovich from Boomer.

0: Brown played Chris Goddard up at 14-1 on the adjusted board going into the weekend. And also Maverick McNeely. I think putting, more of an emphasis than usual on putting here, because we have big contoured greens that are fast with tough pin placements. And Maverick McNeely has been a hot putter this week. McNeely, also a player I bet at the Masters and did not bet this week. So you got him out there at about 10 or 11 to 1 odds. And I'll play those two in addition to Scottie Scheffler, who I bet a 5 to 1 before the tournament. So I'll take Scheffler, Maverick, got her up into the weekend. This is really still not necessarily wide open, but close to it. Tim, right now you got 15 players within two strokes of the lead. You've got 21 players within three strokes of the lead and 30 players within four of the lead. Anybody within four or five of the lead is live going to the weekend outside Philadelphia.
1: Well, you mentioned Scottie Scheffler, and as you see the graphic right there, plus 340 to win. Didn't have a great Friday, but does that lead to value for the bettors heading into the weekend? He's still, as you alluded to, only two back of the leaders in McNeely and Smalley, as he is sitting there at two under, shot a 71. He is tied for ninth. Couple other notable golfers. Cameron Young had a very strong Friday. Matt shot a 67, and right now on the odds board, he has the second shortest odds. He is sitting at plus 950 there on the screen. Also on Saturday, Matt, the second leg of the Triple Crown. We will not have a Triple Crown this year, of course, as the Kentucky Derby winner is going to be taking this one off. 14 horses going to be racing at Laurel Park instead of Pimlico this year at the 151st running of the Preakness Stakes. And our good buddy, Chris the Bear Felica, great horse handicapper. He was on VSiN earlier on Friday, and here are his thoughts on the Preakness Stakes.
2: If you do like one of the shorter shots, I like Iron Honor, the best of all of the short prices. All the Chad Brown's horses that really are betting the Preakness have tended to run well. He won the Gotham last year as a two-year-old. He was the beaten favorite, or I should say earlier this year, as a three-year-old. He won the Gotham. Then he was the beaten favorite in the Wood, and he drew a brutal post in the Wood Memorial all the way outside. Taking blinkers off tells me that Chad Brown thinks Flavien Prat can get this horse to relax, expecting a speed duel. So if you're looking to fool around with a trifecta key or an exacta key box, maybe putting the number nine horse Iron Honor in there, first and second in the exacta, first, second, third in the try, expecting him to hit the board and play around with a couple of long shots around him. Like I said, maybe the five talking, maybe the 11 Corona d'Oro, maybe the one Taj Mahal if he does run well, the 12 Incredibolt, the other horse coming in from the Derby who I think could run well. But yeah, I would be willing to take a stand here and try and occupy those exotics with a couple of price horses.
1: All right, so some long shots that the Bears throwing at. Matt, you've got a couple of sharp horse handicappers that have chimed in as well. What are they like in the Preakness?
0: Yeah, we just heard from the Bear. He likes Taj Mahal to 1, Iron Honor the 9, Corona de Oro, which is the 11, and he also said he's going to throw in Talking with the 5 horse. So Dwayne Colucci at the resort at Summerlin, race and sportsbook manager, likes the 1, 9, and 12. Colucci on Taj Mahal, Iron Honor, and Incredibolt. So they match up on a couple of horses there. Bob Ike, Southern California horse handicapper, says Taj Mahal is his top horse in this race, the number one, but he's not crazy about it, not a strong opinion there. So I think what you got there is Taj Mahal, Iron Honor, a couple of horses that some of the sharper guys match up on there. Taj Mahal the 1, Iron Honor the 9, and I thought that was pretty good advice from the Bear.
1: Also some baseball on Saturday. We've got a couple of big-time pitchers on the hill. Christopher Sanchez right now at FanDuel, plus 430 to win the NL Cy Young. He is the second shot in the National League right now behind Paul Skeens. He and the Philadelphia Phillies are, after a crazy comeback on Friday night, pretty significant favorites on the road at PNC Park. A pitcher you would love to see struggle, Jacob deGrom. He is your third shot right now in the AL Cy Young market. Cam Schlittler, after a very strong performance on Friday with the New York Yankees. The Texas Rangers, $1.45 favorite or so against the Houston Astros. So some big-time pitchers on the hill on Saturday.

0: And let's get to some rivalry games, Matt, on Saturday as well. Let's start in Los Angeles, Dodgers and Angels. Do you like the home dog here in the Angels?
1: Might play the Angels. Jose Soriano has been one of the hottest pitchers in baseball. Now, he's cooled off a little bit recently, but over 9 starts and 54 innings. 10 earned runs allowed, a whip of 105, ERA at 166. Soriano was untouchable for a while. Like I said, the last couple starts, not as great. Blue Jays, White Sox got to him a little bit, but I think Soriano the better pitcher in this matchup against the Dodgers, who are going to start Robleski. And you could get about plus 125 or so in the Angels. So maybe a play there on Soriano and the Angels as home dogs in game two of that series.
0: And then staying out west, Matt, you've got San Francisco and the West Sacramento A's, as you like to call them. The A's are a, we'll call it a $1.30 favorite. Pretty high total, some tens out there for this Giants and A's showdown.
1: Yeah, keep an eye on this pitcher for the Giants. I like him. Young guy, Trevor McDonald. 12 and a third inning so far, 4 earned runs, and he's got 12 strikeouts to 2 walks, 105 whip. McDonald is a guy I think has got a lot of potential, and actually I like him in this matchup against the A's. Last week against the Dodgers, he won that start. He's beat the Padres and the Dodgers so far. He was not great against the Dodgers, but hey, that's a pretty good lineup. I like him against the A's on Saturday night, and McDonald's going to be a dog here. It looks like about plus 115, 120.
0: At Citi Field, the Subway Series continues. Yankees will go with Carlos Rodon, TBD for the Mets. The Yankees are right now around $1.30 favorite, but a lot of numbers left off the board because we don't know the Mets starter.
1: Yeah,
0: right now.
1: We'll have to figure out who the Mets starter is, but right now I would not lay the price with the Yankees. It's going to be Rodon's second start back from injury, and he was not that sharp in his first start.
0: Smarter bets start here and last all year long with VSiN Pro. 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
11: Nick Whale and Jeff Erickson back with you. 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The NFL schedule is here. That means it's time to start breaking it down, find out what it means for us for fantasy football purposes, start taking a look at some player futures, and we'll do all that as we head out to the Progressive guest line and bring in one of our favorite guests, one of our preeminent NFL experts at rotowire.com, Jim Coventry. You can check him out on Twitter on X at Jim Coventry NFL. Jim, we're going to dive right in. We got a lot that we want to hit with you over the next 10 minutes or so. So not only do we have the full schedule, we got game lines out for a lot of these games, including the full week one slate. As you take a look, Jim, as you start to do your research, which week one game or games are you most looking forward to? And the only caveat is that you cannot say Dolphins Raiders.
12: Oh, man, you stole my thunder, but I'll default and I'll go 49ers Rams. It's the Australia game. It's the Thursday night game. But why the big deal? Look, the Rams last year put 3 tight ends on the field 30% of the time. Do they dial that up this year? Do they continue to move with that? Do they continue to smash the league? You can't defend them. Are the 49ers going to steal some of that and follow suit? All this interests me. 49ers, Nick Bosa, Fred Warner back. What will that mean? And then the Rams, the new look secondary, Trent McDuffie, Jalen Watson, and a pass rush. That defense could be lethal. And then there's the Mike Evans issue. How is he used in the offense? And then finally, Christian McCaffrey, great for fantasy. But the decline as a runner was real last year. So this first week, game one, 49ers-Rams, it is just loaded with everything beyond the rivalry.
13: Yeah, and a hugely important game, too. Playing that game out in Australia on Thursday night, wild to see that we have a Wednesday game, a Thursday game, no Friday game like we had last year, but still, all these alternate dates, the NFL playing every single day. What about that Super Bowl rematch there, Pats at Seahawks on Wednesday night?
12: Well, I sure hope we don't get what we saw in February, because that would not be fun to watch. Nobody wants any of that. And realistically, New England they potentially get A.J. Brown. If they get A.J. Brown as expected, it flips the script, because Seattle did have some losses defensively. And Kenneth Walker's out over in Kansas City now. We don't know what Zach Charbonnet's status is going to be coming off the ACL. So maybe this game is more interesting than not. But I think ultimately that might make it less interesting, because Seattle might take a little while to gel. Maybe New England gets their revenge here.
11: Talking with Jim Coventry, NFL expert for us at rotowire.com, joining us on the Progressive guest line. Jim, so now that we have the schedule in place, you can start kind of going game by game. You can feel a little bit more competent picking out some NFL win totals. So I know you have a few in pocket already, a couple overs and an under. Let's start with the overs. You're looking at Detroit, maybe playing into that schedule narrative a bit, over 10.5 wins.
12: Yeah, when I do my offseason research, I grade out every defensive player, the team unit, cohesiveness, the offensive line, and then the skill position players. And so then I begin to put together, like, the schedule strength. And the way I came out, the Lions had the easiest schedule in the league, and also projected win totals say the Lions have the easiest schedule in the league. And that is so critical. Last year, remember, we rode New England and we rode San Francisco to overs because they had super easy schedules. The Lions benefit here. Remember, the Lions had problems with offensive coordinator last year, John Morton. Well, they bring in Drew Petzing, and Petzing is a good coach. So Detroit goes 9-8 last year despite coordinator issues. And so that said, I think they're with an easy schedule, they're going to win 12 games, and it's not even going to be a big problem to get there.
13: Another team who's got a favorable schedule are my Cincinnati Bengals. I know you're just trying to curry favor with the host, and I appreciate that, but you like the over 9.5 wins. It is already juiced to -140 at the DraftKings Sportsbook.
12: Yeah, the juice is problematic there. So you know what? Take the alternate and go to over 10.5 because their schedule is the third easiest, but based on win totals. And they're only playing three projected playoff teams. 2025, look, Joe Burrow got hurt, and he's gotten hurt in 3 of 6 years. So there's issues with that. But you know what? I'm injury agnostic, and Burrow stays healthy, and they upgraded enough on their defense. Dexter Lawrence, Brian Cook at safety, Boye Mafe on the pass rush, and draft additions. There's enough for them to be like the 20th defense. And if they're the 20th defense and you've got Joe Burrow cooking on offense, this schedule is going to allow the Bengals to easily win. So, yeah, bump that up to 10.5 if you don't want to pay the 140 juice because I see them winning 11 games.
11: Jim, if we're looking at win totals, we have two teams at the bottom sitting at 4.5 on their default number, the Miami Dolphins and the Arizona Cardinals. If you were to bet the under on either of those teams, which would it be?
12: It's the Cardinals. They have, based on win totals projected, hardest schedule in the NFL, the division, 49ers twice, Rams twice, Seahawks twice. Obviously, all three of those are great playoff teams, Super Bowl champion in there. Those teams are going to be very problematic. So if you're looking at the division, a real chance of going 0-6, and then they have a tough schedule aside from that. They're only playing one team with a rebuilding roster. This is not good. And defensively, I do like the idea of some of the secondary players getting better. And I like the idea of Walter Nolan changing the front. But ultimately, there's a lot of questions on defense. And the offensive line, they tried to patch up the guard spots. It's going to be too tough of a schedule. Jacoby Brissett's going to kind of go back to what he's been most of his career. It's going to be ugly.
13: All right, you got some favorite player props as well, based on the schedule release. And maybe they've been percolating anyhow, but I guess it ties hand in hand. If you like the Lions' schedule, you like their chances to win games, you got to like Jahmyr Gibbs getting over his rush yard prop.
12: Yes, absolutely. Jahmyr Gibbs over 1,249.5 yards. The first thing is no competition. Isaiah Pacheco was toast last year, coming off the prior year broken leg. He couldn't move. And they have nobody on that depth chart that's going to be able to take carries. So Jahmyr Gibbs, look, the interior line is an issue. And Taylor Decker, last year's left tackle, he retired. But Gibbs is going to get to the outside. Gibbs is going to have big plays. And he has, per my calculations, the third easiest run schedule, and they're going to be winning games with that overall easy schedule. So, yes, Jahmyr Gibbs is in an excellent spot. He's been very durable in his NFL career. I'm hammering this prop.
11: Now, Derrick Henry is a really interesting one as well, Jim. I know he's a guy that you're still in on even at age 32. I'm still in on Derrick Henry as well, but if I recall, we were getting a pretty significant discount on the season-long rushing yard prop for Henry a year ago. Not the case this year. 1,274.5 rushing yards is the over-under over at DraftKings. He's gone over this number in 5 of the last 7 seasons. Does he have one more elite year left in him?
12: He absolutely does. First of all, though, I'll point this out. I see the Ravens having the 5th easiest schedule. I see them having the 9th easiest run schedule. And Lamar Jackson, you bet on health this year. He's been mostly healthy in his career. Last year, he wasn't. But Henry has just been sailing over these numbers. He's an Iron Man. He missed time in 2021, I believe, with a broken foot. But he never misses time. With the easy schedule, Baltimore's going to be leading games, which means it's going to be Henry time. And he might not have it in the bag by week 10, but you know that second half is coming. And I keep pointing out, two linebackers on the field, they're lighter than ever on defense. Henry is beating age because the league has changed, and he's not taking the beating. He's the one still delivering the beating.
13: How about wide receivers? Do we like Justin Jefferson this year with Kyler Murray at quarterback?
12: Oh, my goodness. Everybody's underrating Jefferson. His prop is 1,149.5 yards. In 6 of his 7 years, he's played every single game, or 5 of his 6 years, I should say, played every single game. J.J. McCarthy crushed him. But Jefferson hasn't always had the best quarterback play, yet he was averaging 1,653 yards a season when he didn't have J.J. McCarthy. And he only needs 1,149, and Kyler Murray is way better than, like, even the Sam Darnold baseline they had a couple of years ago.
11: Jim, one more player prop we want to hit with you. Got about 45 seconds here. Ladd McConkey, one of the bigger disappointments at wide receiver in fantasy a year ago, is season-long receiving prop, 849.5 receiving yards, minus 110 both ways.
12: Yeah, he'll sail over here. Last year I told you to fade McConkey because Keenan Allen was in, and Allen gets 122 targets. McConkey gets 106. So, look, McConkey's the lead receiver. Mike McDaniel loves the short and intermediate area. That's where McConkey lives. McConkey will beat 1,000 yards without a problem.
11: There we have it. Over on Ladd McConkey, over on Justin Jefferson, over on Derrick Henry, and over on Jahmyr Gibbs. Some early season-long player props from our good friend Jim Coventry. You can find all of Jim's work, of course, over at rotowire.com. You can catch him on the RotoWire Fantasy Football Podcast, the RotoWire YouTube channel. Anything going on in the realm of football involving RotoWire probably involves Jim Coventry. Make sure you give him a follow on Twitter, on X, at Jim Coventry NFL. 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
16: Back at it on a numbers game. He is Kelly Bidlin. I'm Dustin Sweetelson. For those of you who are around our age, I always think of the New Age Outlaws every time I intro us together.
17: Yeah.
16: I feel like that he is Billy Gunn.
17: Sure.
16: And I'm Jesse James because I'm coming in and I'm announcing everyone. And I'm like, boom, that's my guy. Boom. That's about as quick as I can move in this jacket. I don't know if you guys noticed. It's a little snug, but it was on sale. It was an expensive one that was on sale, so I had to get it.
17: Wait, who's who?
16: I am the one who's
17: got the long hair?
16: I've got dreadlocks.
17: Oh, okay.
16: You've got the blonde hair, actually. That's appropriate. You are the, I don't know if I can say the word, B.A. Billy Gunn.
17: Okay.
16: And I am the road dog, Jesse James. Together, we are the New Age Outlaws. And by the way, that's as far as wrestling goes for me. Once I
17: had no idea what you're talking about.
16: Once I left middle school, I stopped caring about wrestling. However, I've now reached the age at 41 where I realize my friends' kids are into wrestling, so then they get back into wrestling.
17: Yeah.
16: I will allow in society adults to care about wrestling if the reason they're caring about it is because it's a way to bond with your kids.
17: It's still the single most shocking thing of working in sports media for my entire career.
16: Is that people still care.
17: Is that like 80% of your coworkers are into wrestling?
16: If you have a 401k, I don't think legally you should be allowed to spend time caring about wrestling.
17: That's pretty good.
16: I have a couple of absolutes. That's one. The other one, and I was just traveling the last few days. I mean this with all sincerity. If you are on speakerphone or FaceTime in public without headphones,
17: I can't do this conversation.
16: Without headphones, it's a felony. You should do real time.
17: I'm with you.
16: You are infecting the air around us with your noise when I should have a peaceful moment where I shouldn't have to hear your conversation. I shouldn't know what your boyfriend's issue is with you, but because you don't have headphones on, I can hear it.
17: It's absolutely out of control. The other one Gil and I talk about is the... I've got a good friend of mine who owns his own production company in South Florida. He drives around all day shooting, like, massive mansions, basically, for his production company, right? So, he's got a lot of time in the car. So he calls people. There is nothing, like, it is really insulting to me when people just call me when they're in the car. And it's like, oh, let me chew up your time while you're on the road.
16: See, I'll defend
17: because it's not balanced, Dustin. It's not balanced. I don't do it back.
16: No, I don't call anyone. Everyone in my life, if they're watching this show, they're like, if I want to know if Dustin's alive, I put on VSiN and I hope he's on the air. Because I am, in fact, my best friend called me during this show. I am the worst with phone calls, but my father is the person that calls everyone on his hour-plus commute home. And everyone does the same spiel. If you're not within 15 minutes of your home, you do not answer. Because my dad will keep you on the phone for an hour. So if you're going to answer, you have to have that out of, hey, I just pulled into the driveway. I got to go. You know, dinner's on the table. I got to walk in the door. But I am pro knocking your phone calls out while you're on the go. I'm actually for that.
17: And I'm not against it. It's just I get guilt tripped where it's like, why do you never call me? I'm on the course 6 hours a day.
16: Okay, and he's also acting like he made time for you, but he didn't.
17: Exactly.
16: He's just running errands and he has a 10-minute window.
17: Yeah, he's being selfish.
16: He didn't make time for you.
17: Okay. Not at all.
16: Well, we always have time for the NFL around here.
17: That's right.
16: I think that's really important.
17: Well done.
16: They hold the entire calendar hostage. Every single time you get a chance to really sink your teeth, be like, you know what? I love the NBA right now. The NFL's like, yeah, but you love me more. I'm wearing a little lingerie. Why don't you come over tonight, send you that booty text, and all of a sudden you're way into it. I'm getting out of control and loose on a Friday. With that, we have lines for week one. We also get tweets at Dustin Sweetelson, at Kelly Bidlin. What's your favorite week one line in the NFL? Here's what we got, Kelly Bidlin. And I know looking at this board...
17: I'm ready to fire like on six of these.
16: Yeah, it's the problem.
17: Should I just say what I told you before the show?
16: Yeah, tell me.
17: So, like, this is where I think NFL betting, and this is... we'll hear something from Steve Fezzik next week. You brought up the perfect person. I always get caught, because when these lines come down, there are, like, five that I've got circled right now of, like, bets that I like to make. I don't like betting this early, though, because it's a little silly in my mind. You've got camps. You've got injuries that are going to occur. The problem is, if you do go make like five bets now, you're going to get to the season, and some of those lines are going to look really good, and some of them are going to look really bad. So usually I just end up staying away in general, but just be aware of that. If you, I know it can be very tempting to see NFL lines and you want to go fire.
16: Well, because the thought is, man, it would feel really good. For instance, let's just use the opening game on Wednesday, September 9th, their week one. You go, you know what? I like New England.
17: You love
16: plus
17: New England.
16: 3.5.
17: Yep.
16: And you're going to sit on it and you go, well, when it closes at 2.5, I'm going to love my situation within that key number. And if I want to, I'll come back the other way, whatever it is. Maybe it's 1.5.
17: Mm-hmm.
16: Here's the thing you don't think about in that moment because you're chasing the dopamine. You want to feel good. You want to get ahead of things. What if it goes up to 5? And all of a sudden you're sitting on a plus 3.5. Or you know what I mean? Or goes whatever. Vrabel's fired. Something goes down. It gets even bigger than that.
17: Or I'll use the next game as I think it's the next game's a better example because you brought this up earlier in the week. Oh, Rams, 2.5-point home favorite? That's all I've got to lay is 2.5 at home, Dustin? Oh, wait, no.
16: Yeah, this is a felony. And I'll bring it up every day.
17: Melbourne.
16: I am not an activist. I don't care about many things. Like one thing I'll care about is that these sports books, the predatory nature of not listing games on neutral sites with something that denotes it's a neutral site. You go over to any of them right now. I'm not going to call them by name, but all of them do this. They do not say where these games are played. So I'm pulling up the NFL odds. Week one, we have got that game as the third game on the board.
17: Also, great job by Danny Ryan. Yeah, you know, we noted it. We noted it on our graphic.
16: Well, we're not predatory in some ways. -2.5 on the Rams. 48.5 is the total. But nowhere does it denote that this game is being played in Melbourne, Australia.
17: Yeah.
16: Now, the first line that jumped out to me here.
17: Yeah, what do you got? I got a few written down, too.
16: How are the Steelers laying 3 when we don't know who their quarterback is against the Atlanta Falcons? Total in the game is 42.5. I already like that under. But I'm not big on Tua. Like, if we were doing, like, if you've ever seen, like, your preferred version of toast.
17: Yeah.
16: Like, people, it's like white bread lightly all the way to burnt. Like, Tua's beyond burnt in my eyes. I think he's such damaged goods. It's like driving a car that's down to, like, 2 cylinders on the engine. But I still think Pittsburgh's throwing Will Howard or Drew Aller out there. How do you not take the 3 with Atlanta on the road?
17: I mean, we'll see. But I think that's a perfect example of what I have no interest to go bet right now because of that, right? Like, I don't know who's playing a quarterback for either one of those teams.
16: No, it's either Tua or Michael Penix, though. How about this?
17: I know.
16: The Arizona Cardinals I mentioned are the only team that's underdogs in all of their games next year.
17: Yeah.
16: They're catching 11.5 week one at the Chargers. That is the largest spread for a week one game since 2019.
17: Really? And that would be Cardinals or pass for me. No way I'm laying 11.5
16: with
17: the Chargers.
16: It has to be. It's probably like the worst strategy for betting, but the element of surprise, the advantage Arizona has with a new coaching staff, with an unknown situation at quarterback, they still have plenty of skill. They have a run game now. If they can somehow keep it competitive early, and again, remember, this is still the Chargers and Herbert and some of their transgressions. I know Harbaugh's changed things. But double digits week one with all offseason to prepare for one game, you'd have to think about them. But I'm not tying my money up right now on May 15th all the way until September 13th for that game.
17: Yeah, no, that's I the roster's not terrible. It's just the schedule's going to be brutal for Arizona. I mean, the division is as sick as it gets in the NFC West. I mean, having to play the Niners, Rams, and Seahawks all season long, like, that's brutal. One that's 7 everywhere I'm looking at right now that I'm a little interested in, that I'd be firing on if this was a game in a few days, but it's not, so I'll wait. Lions, I'd lay the points at home against the Saints. I think there's too much excitement about this Saints team heading into the season. Like, I think they're going to be better. I think they could be an okay team in the NFC South because everybody in the NFC South has questions. But I think 7's probably still light with this Detroit team.
16: Well, Tyler Shuck proved a lot of us wrong last year. And by the way, I was someone who had him 60-1, I think, to be the Rookie of the Year. And I still didn't believe in him all that much. It was just a situational bet.
17: Right.
16: Let's remember, we've seen better quarterbacks look worse in their second season, a la C.J. Stroud. Now there's film on what they want to do with him. There's film on Kellen Moore's system as a head coach, how they want to utilize Tyler Shuck. Now you're going to Detroit, where I know they've had some moves as well with their coaching staff over the last couple of years, but this feels like such a get-right situation for them. I don't hate the idea of laying the 7. I kind of like the over in that game right now. I don't think Detroit really beefed up the defense enough, especially in the secondary in the offseason. So that's one that did jump out to me as well. I do kind of lean over as far as that game is concerned. Back to the Cardinals real quick. I mentioned this earlier. Underdogs all 17 games, projected double-digit dogs in 8 of them. Home dogs to the Jets and Raiders. Indoors from weeks 12 and on, though. So no outdoors games after week 12. They feel so obvious to be the team to have the fewest wins that you can't bet it. I can't tell you how many times I've bet the favorite in this market. Like last year, I believe the Saints. The year prior, I bet the Patriots. Blew up in my face. You think, oh, well, I don't see any way this doesn't happen. Trust me, when you think that, it's best to stay completely away from that team. Arizona is going to be the hyped-up team for that market. I wouldn't touch them.
17: Yeah, no, I agree. I've done the same things multiple times. Like, you get so sold on a team being so bad. If I had to make one bet today, there's kind of two that are sticking out to me. I might actually lay 7 with the Jags. Browns coming to town. My favorite bet on the board, if I had to make a bet today, though, Dustin, tease up the Giants, tease up the Broncos. Primetime teaser.
16: See, I kind of like the Browns. I think the Browns might be a little sneaky.
17: Okay.
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30: VSiN by the Books, Dave Ross and Jensen Lewis here, and it is time to get the crystal ball out and start looking way ahead to September in week number one of the NFL season, because all the numbers are out. It really does feel like Christmas Day to a degree. Now, we're going to be in Survivor. You and I are, I think we're on Millions together, which is obviously ATS. But for Survivor purposes, I don't think it's out of the realm of possibility that you could realistically start to chart in May a pathway if you're trying to change your life forever and actually win this contest. And I do want to talk about something that Gil Alexander talks about here in the network all the time in a numbers game. Are you trying to win or are you trying to survive? And I know you're going to go, well, wait a minute. Well, you got to survive and then you can try to win. I don't think Gil looks at it in that regard, Jensen. He looks at it like, hey, if I go down and say week one, obviously versus week 10, what's really the difference in the end if I'm not trying to win? Do you look at it that way, that maybe you take some more chances early on? Because I know some people are going to say, I want to play the biggest number on week one because I don't know whether that's Jacksonville laying the 7 against Cleveland. Do I want to lay the 10.5 with the Chargers and just win, baby, against Arizona and get me to week two, and then I can really chart that? Or really, should you start educated risks in week number one?
0: No, I think where you start is each pool is different. The size of it, the rules, you know, do you have to make multiple selections beginning, you know, let's say in week 15? Are Christmas and Thanksgiving their own weeks? Circa obviously has that, and there'll be some tweaks from what Mike Palm sort of alluded to yesterday with us when he and Derek and Jeff Benson announced the official guarantee and what the rules will be for this year's competition. Let's just take the Circa one, for instance. So if you go off of last year, Dave, you had to save those teams in Thanksgiving, that slate in Black Friday, and then you also had to save the Christmas teams. So you can go ahead and put those to the side. You're not taking any of them in week one. Or are you? You know, in looking at the matchups, and let's just take this year's iteration of it, Thanksgiving Eve, Packers-Rams. Don't think anyone is going to be picking that game, at least initially. Bears and Lions, huge divisional matchup. Eagles and Cowboys, huge divisional matchup. Chiefs and Bills could be for an interesting spot in the AFC. And then Broncos and Steelers on Black Friday. So if I'm looking at week one, and let's also factor in the Christmas schedule. Texans-Eagles, Christmas Eve. Mm-hmm. You got Packers-Bears, Bills-Broncos, Rams-Seahawks on Christmas, so still some division implications there. If I'm looking just at week one, the way too early. Jacksonville is easily one that jumps to me as far as being able to get through. Will it be a popular pick? You would assume so. The Chargers probably will be one of the most popular picks hosting the Arizona Cardinals. You know, are you more so in looking at some of the shorter spread lines? You know, the Tennessee and the Jets game really ends up being an intriguing spot because you would assume you're not going to use the Jets a lot this year, if at all.
30: Right.
0: The Titans, depending on what Robert Saleh and crew look like, you know, is that more advantageous for you to try and take a team that, all right, yeah, if they're good, great, but maybe you're trying to steal a team in week one or week two. So my initial thought, looking in way too early, you know, terms, Jacksonville was the one that jumped to me at Cleveland. I don't care if it's Deshaun Watson. I don't care if it's Shador Sanders. I think Jacksonville, on paper, as of today, is a better team. And so in the scariest of weeks, in week one and week two, can I go with a team that I think is going to be good? I don't know how good they're going to be after a really big surge last year. And I also have to think in terms of I want to take advantage of maybe a new head coaching scenario there with Todd Monken, still, you know, having an offense that's trying to figure some things out. We know Cleveland's defense is great, but Jacksonville would be that early lean for me, Dave, for a survivor selection in week one.
30: Cue the Austin Powers gif. I, too, like to live dangerously. So I'm looking at week one now and then looking at teams that do not show up on that Thanksgiving and or Christmas slate. Because I am with you, if you know your rules, know your house rules, because everybody's leagues are different here. But in Circa Survivor context here, I'm going to eliminate all those week one options here and take them right off the table for me. So that's how I have to start off my card. Now, this team that I do like in week one, it's going to be a little bit tricky because it's a guy that's burned us in millions that I'm fading in week one. And it's a team that traditionally gets off to terrible starts. So I'm trying to buck that system a little bit in week one. Yes, that Cincinnati Bengal Tiger, I'm looking right at you. Laying the 2.5, and again, I just need to win. So really, you know, in millions, that would feel more advantageous at a spread under a field goal. But for Survivor, Can you beat Baker Mayfield in week one? I mean, how many times did we get burned by Baker in millions last year, right? So those who don't remember the past are condemned to repeat it. I might be repeating the same mistake by trying to fade Bake in week number one. And Joe B, I know he's healthy at least week one, right? We got to put him in saran wrap in preseason. I don't think we're going to see him at all. We shouldn't see him, Zach Taylor, at all until week one. Their defense looks better to me. This is a team I'm very high on. This is a team we talked about win totals that I'm looking to attack here for the Bengal Tiger. And if they can win at home, and traditionally they do not get out of the gate strong. They barely beat the Browns last year in week one, but they didn't win the game. So that was a little bit of a difference for them to get off on the good foot, and then Burrow got hurt and the whole season went haywire from that point. You had to bring in Joe Flacco, the rest is history. So that's where I'd be looking a little bit to go off the beaten path, because I do think the popular choices will be Jacksonville. They will be Detroit at home, almost touchdown betting favorite against New Orleans. And they certainly will be the Chargers against Arizona. But I don't want to, and I never want to, never will. And again, last year my pick was Indianapolis week one as a pick-em, one-point favorite against Miami. Remember, we didn't know about Indy at that point, what Daniel Jones was going to look like. And they went around and just destroyed the Dolphins in week one. And at that point, I felt like I got a really good value on a team that I had high hopes for, and that played out well in week one. Now, again, to Gil's point, are you trying to win or trying to survive? If I'm trying to win, I kind of like taking a little bit more risk, but it is very risky in week one because we don't know these teams. I think I'm looking for the Bengals in week one right now, subject to change here. But, Jensen, that might be the way I'd lean survivor-wise in week one at home against the very dangerous. Are you feeling dangerous, Bake? Baker Mayfield and company.
0: All right, if we want to get super risky, I think the Raiders would be where you're definitely going.
30: Oh, my goodness.
0: And that is sweat of sweat. Again, if all things are equal, we don't know.
30: Yep.
0: If you're going off quarterbacks, I get Kirk Cousins in that offense and a defense that you hope is improved. They did a lot through the draft. We'll see what happens there, with Clint Kubiak and company. And then, again, it's two new head coaches, right? Jeff Hafley's taken over in Miami. The Packer way has come to South Beach. And, new quarterback, in starting quarterback at least, in Malik Willis. What does that offense look like? Again, if you are looking at needing to try and sneak a team or two through in the first 2 weeks, you're also looking at matchups here. That's why I think that Tennessee and that Jet game will be fascinating to see how many entries will be on that.
30: Yes.
0: Raiders-Dolphins is going to be interesting. You have the proverbial opening night too, Dave. Remember, at least in Circa, you'll have a lot of people that may just take the Seahawks, and if they lose, you buy back in, and you find another way through the weekend. It might end up being a strategy point there too, albeit, some people are going to want to save the Seahawks because they're going to play on Christmas Day. So a lot of strategy involved there. And then the whole road versus home, I don't know about you, but in week one, week two, for me personally, and I know people have different thoughts on it, I don't want to take a road team, I don't want to pick a divisional, matchup. Mm-hmm. Fortunately, they're few and far between here as far as the divisional matchups, at least in week one. But I think that's an intriguing part about not only week one, but the overreaction in week two. How much stock do you take and what you see for that first week and want to roll that over into your handicap for week two?
30: Oh, I was just feeling like that. I mean, I was putting the millions in my pocket after week one with that Indianapolis win. And then me and my boy John Chu, we get to early on, second month of the season here, turning the pace of week five. And boy, we love the Rams at home in a short week against a divisional opponent in San Francisco. And Mac Jones has got to play. That's where it all came to a screeching halt, Jensen, because that divisional foe and Mac Jones played like Joe Montana that night for the Niners, if we all remember, and Kyron Williams is fumbling at the one. I mean, who needs to recount all the horrors of how you lost your survivor last year? But it sticks with you, and hopefully we can get off on the good foot this year here with week number one yet again. That's a deep dive and a deep look into week one here in the NFL slate. It is VSiN, the Sports Betting Network.
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33: We are off and running on a glorious Saturday. Hello, everyone. Tim Murray live from the Circa Sportsbook in downtown Las Vegas. What a week it was. We will have a Game 7 in the NBA playoffs second round. Thank you to the Detroit Pistons for getting that done last night. We will have on Monday night Oklahoma City taking on San Antonio. We've got hockey to get you ready for today. PGA Championship continues just outside of Philadelphia. The second leg of the Triple Crown. And quite the night in Major League Baseball last night. It is also rivalry weekend. And oh yeah, by the way, what was that thing that came out this week? Oh, the NFL schedule. So we got that. So a whole lot to get to here in the middle of May. So buckle up for the next 3 hours. I'll be with you here on the VSiN Weekend Morning Line. So we have a structure here on this program. We'll take a look at what unfolded last night, the two NBA games, of course. We'll start to look ahead to that big Western Conference Finals showdown, all the odds that you need to know regarding Spurs taking on the Oklahoma City Thunder. But that's not today. We got other things to get you ready for on this Saturday, May 16th, and we don't like to waste time here on the VSiN Weekend Morning Line, so let's get to it. Let's set the scene.
12: Let's dive into the biggest games of the day.
33: Third round of the PGA Championship is already underway just outside Philadelphia, Pennsylvania. Not the prettiest first couple of rounds, and I know Matt Eumanns, who is my co-host on VSiN Prime, you all know Matt Eumanns, but not the biggest fan of what we've seen so far at Aradomink, but we still have a golf major to get you ready for and to continue to preview. And looking atop that leaderboard, some unusual names, if you will. You've got Maverick McNealy, who is sitting there at 4-under, and Alex Smalley, who yesterday shot a 69. He shot a 67 in round one, so he is your co-leader heading into round number three. Let's hear from Alex Smalley, who, as you look at those odds board, is way down at plus 1550. Alex Smalley, he's got a shot to hoist the Wanamaker Trophy.
13: I'm not a super technical player, so if I feel like if I can just focus on my tempo and rhythm, most things tend to fall into place there. And then, you know, just trying to have the mentality of, you know, keep pushing forward. If you get to a certain number you have in mind at the beginning of the day, you know, try to create a new goal. And, you know, just try to keep doing the best that you can.
33: 15 players are at or within two of the lead, the most after 36 holes of a men's major since the 2002 U.S. Open. That courtesy of Justin Ray over at Justin Ray Golf. You look at the two leaders right now heading into round number three, Alex Smalley and Maverick McNealy. This also from Justin Ray's column over at The Athletic. Neither Smalley nor McNealy has a top 15 finish in a major championship. This is the first time in 14 years no player is at 5-under or better after 36 holes at the PGA Championship. So the betting favorite right now, no surprise, the world's number one golfer, Scottie Scheffler. Scottie Scheffler battled his way through, had a good round one, was under 2-1 to win the PGA Championship after Thursday. Yesterday, shot a 71 and felt the challenges of the hole placement yesterday at Aronimink.
14: This is the hardest set of pin locations that I've seen. Since I've been on tour, and that includes U.S. Opens, that includes Oakmont. I asked Fuchs, who caddies for Justin Rose, he's been around a long time, and I asked Teddy too. In the middle of today's round, I was like, have y'all seen anything like this before? And they said maybe Shinnecock is the only place they've seen that had pins that could compare to this. But like, it's different in a sense on this golf course, because like Oakmont, like their greens are extremely severe, but they're extremely severe in one direction. Here,

0: around year to year. So how much does that have to play into this tournament unfolding this weekend? How about this note regarding Scottie Scheffler? Since 2002, in rounds 3 and 4 in majors, Scottie Scheffler leads in score to par at 47 under, birdie average 4.25, strokes gained approach per round, and strokes gained tee to green per round. That, of course, courtesy of Justin Ray. Also saw this one this year. Scottie Scheffler best in the PGA in third round scores, 67.2, and fourth round scores, 67.2. So Scottie Scheffler, 2 back right now of the leaders. Is he worth a bet? He is your betting favorite, depending on where you look. Best number I saw out there here at Circa, it was plus 385. And did I take a little nibble on Scottie Scheffler? Look, I went into this PGA Championship with nothing. So I wanted to see how these rounds would play out. Wanted to read and listen to a handful of folks after these first 2 rounds and then make a couple of bets. And I did take a little Scottie Scheffler this morning at plus 385 here at Circa to win the PGA Championship. Not going on a limb. I totally recognize that. But the world's best golfer who has played much better in rounds 3 and 4, I'll take a little shot on him at plus 385. Let's hear from Rory McIlroy. Of course, your Masters champion. And he was discussing just, you know, how everyone heading into the weekend feels like they have a chance.
1: It's been hard to make birdies out there because obviously, one, the wind the last couple of days, but also where they've put these hole locations. You know, I feel like they've really tried to protect the course the first couple of days. So it seems like they've used up a lot of the really hard ones. So depending on, you know, a little bit calmer conditions and maybe a couple more favorable hole locations, I think, you know, guys that are just here for the weekend feel, I think everyone's got to feel like they've got a chance.
0: Rory McIlroy, 1 over, tied for 30th, heading into the third round today. One final note, and we will talk much more about the PGA Championship. Steve Sands, Golf Channel, will join us in hour number 2. Wes Reynolds, of course, of VSiN, will join us in the final hour of the program. 8 strokes separate the leading score of 4 under and the cut line 4 over. That ties for the smallest such gap in PGA Championship history. So the PGA Championship round 3 already underway, and we will see the leaders out on the course at 2:40 this afternoon. That would be the pairing of Maverick McNealy and Alex Smalley. More on the PGA Championship as the show continues. But we also have the Preakness today, the second leg of the Triple Crown. Going to be kind of a funky situation because, as we all know, we will not get Golden Tempo, the winner of the Kentucky Derby, in the running of the Preakness. We will also not get the running of the Porta Potties, for those who know. It will not be at Pimlico this year. It will be at Laurel Park. And we'll talk more about this with Drew Dinsick when he joins us in hour number 2. But believe this is the first time we've ever seen Laurel Park be a 1 3/16 race. So we will see. But 14 horses for the 151st running of the Preakness Stakes later on today. And one of our good friends, Chris Felica, great horse handicapper. He was on VSiN yesterday, and here were his thoughts and his bets for the Preakness.
2: If you do like one of the shorter shots, I like Iron Honor, the best of all of the short prices. All the Chad Brown's horses that really are betting the Preakness have tended to run well. He won the Gotham last year as a 2-year-old. He was the beaten favorite, or I should say earlier this year, as a 3-year-old. He won the Gotham. Then he was the beaten favorite in the Wood, and he drew a brutal post in the Wood Memorial all the way outside. Taking blinkers off tells me that Chad Brown thinks Flavien Prat can get this horse to relax, expecting a speed duel. So if you're looking to fool around with a trifecta key or an exacta key box, maybe putting the number 9 horse, Iron Honor, in there, first and second in the exacta, first, second, third in the try, expecting him to hit the board and play around with a couple of long shots around him. Like I said, maybe the 5 Talking, maybe the 11 Corona D'Oro, maybe the 1 Taj Mahal if he does run well, the 12 Incredible, the other horse coming in from the Derby, who I think could run well. But yeah, I would be willing to take a stand here and try and occupy those exotics with a couple of price horses.
0: You know, we've heard from a lot of people all week long on VSiN, and it felt like Thinking back 2 weeks ago to the

0: Kentucky Derby. There was a little bit more consensus. Golden Tempo ends up winning the Kentucky Derby, a long shot winning it. I've heard a lot of different opinions for this race today, so we'll continue to play you those opinions. We'll hear from Aaron Halterman. We'll hear from Mike Somich. Drew Dinsick will join us in hour number two, as I mentioned. So we will get some thoughts on the Preakness, and we'll take a shot at some of the horses on the board and see if some of those long shots do hit the board. But Felica right there mentioning that as well. How about game six of the Eastern Conference semifinals? The winner, if Montreal wins, I should say, tonight, they move on to take on the Carolina Hurricanes in the Eastern Conference final. The Buffalo Sabres trying to stave off elimination, and the Montreal Canadiens, after winning game five, 6-3 in Buffalo, a chance to close it out. Hockey night in Canada, Bell Center, 8:10 Eastern, Montreal around $1.55 to $1.60 favored, as you see right there, circa a little bit priced up on the Montreal Canadiens. And we've seen a whole lot of goals. 3-2 was the score after the first period. Buffalo had that lead after the first period, and then four unanswered for the Montreal Canadiens. So a busy sports day, a lot of good pitching in action, as we'll see from Jacob deGrom and Christopher Sanchez as well today. So a loaded day of sports, and we also will get you ready for Game 7 of the Detroit Pistons taking on the Cleveland Cavaliers, Oklahoma City, and San Antonio, the Western Conference Finals we all were hoping for. We will get starting on Monday. How did we get there? I'm glad you asked. About last night. We'll do that next right here on the VSiN Weekend Morning Line.
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1: We keep it rolling here on a glorious Saturday. Coming up at the bottom of the hour, Greg Wyshynski from ESPN will help us break down Buffalo and Montreal on the ice, as well as we look ahead to the Vegas Golden Knights and the Colorado Avalanche in the Western Conference. That series won't start until Wednesday, but we will get the thoughts of Greg Wyshynski. Game 7, if we were to get there, between Montreal and Buffalo would be on Monday night, but we'll see how tonight unfolds, and we'll see what Greg Wyshynski thinks of tonight's game, and if, in fact, it will wrap up this evening north of the border with the Montreal Canadiens. But if you're new to the program, I know I give you this PSA each and every week, but hey, we might have some folks who might be just getting off the bus for EDC, a little inside joke for those who know, but we are a believer of, hey, we are a judge-free zone. Whatever you did on a Friday night, that's fine. We're here to help you recap from a betting perspective what unfolded. So if you do take a look at your phone and you get that text about last night, we're here to tell you what happened last night. And we can also relive a rather frustrating loss for your boy in one of those games. But let's start with the nightcap, what we saw last night. It felt inevitable, but after game one, we thought to ourselves, I don't know, maybe Minnesota's going to make this series a bit of a challenge. Yeah, no, not so much. 139-109, the final score last night. The Minnesota Timberwolves, adios. The San Antonio Spurs moving on to the Western Conference Finals with a 30-point victory as they get the cover. The over hits in that game as well. Stephan Castle, what a performance we saw from the second-year guard from UConn. 32 points last night, and StatMuse had a couple of interesting notes regarding Stephan Castle last night, as he was just on another level. He had 30-plus points, 10-plus rebounds, 5-plus assists, 5-plus threes. He is the youngest player in NBA history to accomplish said numbers in a playoff game. So Stephan Castle, what a performance last night in the victory for the San Antonio Spurs. And De'Aaron Fox, who is kind of the vet of this San Antonio Spurs team, talked about his relationship with some of the youngsters as they now head on to the Western Conference Finals.
2: I think it's dope, and it's something that I don't take for granted. You know, having guys who are this talented, you know, have watched me, you know, throughout my career, and then we get to be in the same locker room, get to be on the court together. It's something that I love. And I want them to, you know, feel that success from as early as you can get in your career, because you never know when those things can come back around. And for me, it's just, you know, I talked about before, just give them little tidbits that they can get here or there because they're so talented. Just giving them a cheat sheet to kind of maneuver throughout the league and through a long season. But like I said, man, I try to add what I can to what they can already do, and they can already do a lot of things.
1: Stephan Castle, once again, strong last night in the victory. What was a bit frustrating, and look, we all deal with our own bad beats. I don't know if this was the most tragic of beats. We discussed, I think, was it last week, the Paul George over-under that didn't get home. But last night on VSiN Primetime, I was sitting here, I'm like, all right, it's our primetime game of the night. Got to have a little bit of a wager in this game. Let's go with Anthony Edwards, over 26.5. He had thrived in games 3 and 4 at home. Chris Finch said, don't worry, he's got plenty in the gas tank after a game 5 loss. And he came out and looked every bit the part. Look at that, 19 points at halftime. Thank you, StatMuse. 19 points at halftime, staying alive. All right, feeling alive. And then it was 24 points going into the fourth quarter. I'd rather have gotten us over there. And then that lead kept going like this and this and this. And I've done a lot of VSiN prime times with my ginger brother, Will Hill. And Will is really good at knowing and finding the time to maybe bet some unders, because we're going to get a clearing of the bench. And with 8 minutes to go, Anthony Edwards hits the bench, actually walks down to the opposing bench, gives some handshakes, and that's all she wrote, folks. Anthony Edwards, done for the night. 24 points, 19 at halftime, doesn't get there on 26.5. So a bit of a bad beat. Not the worst beat I've ever suffered in my life, but a loser there for me last night on VSiN primetime. But San Antonio moving on to take on the Minnesota Timberwolves. How about a 20-0 run to start the second quarter? But I will say the T-Wolves kind of battle back in that second quarter to make it competitive, but the third quarter and then early fourth, San Antonio ran away and hid, and now we get a Western Conference Finals that I think we all were hoping for. Earlier in the night, we saw the Detroit Pistons go on the road against the Cleveland Cavaliers and take care of business. For the fourth time this postseason, the Pistons avoided elimination. Remember, they faced three elimination games against the Orlando Magic, won all of them, including that magical comeback against the Orlando Magic. And last night, the Detroit Pistons on the road at Cleveland, after letting Game 5 slip through their fingertips, the Pistons get it done, 115-94. Let's hear from Cade Cunningham.
3: He's a pro. The way that he carries himself, the way that he handles you know, different things being thrown at him, he adapts to everything. And I think, you know, he's earned, he gets so much respect just off of that alone. His versatility on the court, I mean, we could play him off the ball, on the ball. He's guarded, you know, Harden, Mitchell a ton in the series, done a great job on him. And he's been there. He's been in a lot of different situations. He knows what it takes. So he's just a great dude. Great teammate, and he's a player that, you know, we've really needed in big moments, and he's came through.
1: Cade Cunningham there as they get the victory over the Cleveland Cavaliers. Looking at the Pistons, this from OptiStats, a 21-point win ties the largest road win to force a Game 7 in NBA history. So we get that Game 7. It will take place on Sunday night. The Pistons right now a home favorite against the Cleveland Cavaliers. We were anticipating this to be a very close series. You look at the series numbers for where it was prior to the start of the series and where we are now. So we get a Game 7 on Sunday night between the Pistons and the Cleveland Cavaliers. And after the game, James Harden and Donovan Mitchell were asked about the intensity or lack thereof for the Cleveland Cavaliers in a closeout game at home.
4: For either one of you guys, were you guys happy with the level of intensity from the get-go that you guys brought tonight?
5: Nope. Not at all. No, not at all.
4: Can you elaborate as to maybe why it wasn't there, considering this was a chance to clinch and go to the Eastern Conference Finals?
5: Great question. That's a great question. You know, I think we did start off the game well, still had the lead, and then just throughout the course of the game, we never really kicked to our second level.
1: James Harden, 8 turnovers yesterday and 6 field goals. He is now third all-time in playoff turnovers. By the way, going back to the Cade Cunningham comments there, he was talking about Caris LeVert, who came off the bench in last night's contest. Caris LeVert for the Pistons had 8 points off the bench. The bench has really been a massive story for the Pistons. Paul Reed has been a revelation in this postseason. I know a lot of people have started to pick up on it from a betting standpoint, right? Paul Reed was a did not play coach's decision games 1 and 2 of this series, and then game 3, 11 points, game 4, 15 points, game 5, 10 points, and last night, shout out to Dustin Sweetelson, I saw it over on the VSiN Pro page, he had a little bit of a ladder on Paul Reed, and he got a late 3 in that game for 17 points, and I believe it was plus 750 for the big Swede. So game 7, by the way, over under for Paul Reed sitting at 7.5. So if you think it continues for Paul Reed, there is where we're at. So 2 game 6s last night. 1 gives us a game 7. 1 gives us a series that I think we're all hoping for, Oklahoma City and San Antonio. We'll dive into all the numbers for Oklahoma City and San Antonio. I did want to point this out a little bit. Last night, Kyle Schwarber has just been on another planet this year. He now has 20 home runs. He has 9 homers in his last 8 games. Kyle Schwarber, as OptiStats pointed out, 20th home run of the season. That is the earliest date any player has reached that mark in MLB history. The previous was Luis Gonzalez on May 17th in 2001. And if you had the Pittsburgh Pirates last night, you might want to pour one out for your friends because, yikes, that was a tough one to swallow. They had a 6-0 lead in the third inning. Bryce Harper, 2-run double off the wall in right center field in the top of the ninth to tie the game up at 8. And in the end, the Phillies won 11-9 over the Pittsburgh Pirates. We've got a Game 6 north of the border tonight, the Montreal Canadiens and the Buffalo Sabres. Greg Wyshynski, ESPN, will join us to preview it next right here on the VSiN Weekend Morning Line.
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1: It's a busy Saturday, loaded baseball slate, some rivalry games, Mets and Yankees. How about the performance from Cam Schlittler last night, as he has just been unbelievable this year? And I know that Matt Youmans is pretty happy about what he's seen from Cam Schlittler, as he has a very long ticket on him to win AL Cy Young. We've got long ways to go, but to sit there with the betting favorite to win said award when you have, I believe, a 300-1 ticket, good start, but as mentioned, long way to go. But it is rivalry weekend out there for Major League Baseball. We've got a Game 7 in the NBA tomorrow, the Preakness today. We've got the PGA Championship continuing along, Round 3 already underway. And we've got a Game 6 on the ice, the Buffalo Sabres taking on the Montreal Canadiens. Hockey night in Canada, the Bell Center, I'm sure, will be rocking tonight for the Canadiens, having a chance to advance on to the Eastern Conference Finals. To help us break it down and look ahead to the Western Conference Finals, Greg Wyshynski, senior NHL writer for ESPN. Greg, I was joking with you. I wouldn't say I'm the world's best hockey handicapper. I like to dabble during the postseason. I like to play some unders, and boy, could not have been more wrong about a first period under in Game 5. 6-3 ends up being the final score. It was 3-2 after the first period. Does this thing tighten up tonight? What's been going on defensively in this series? Have you been surprised how loose it has been these past couple of games?
15: Yeah, you picked the wrong series. Usually you're right to bet the unders in the playoffs because of how tightly it's played, but this Montreal-Buffalo series has been a little bit unhinged offensively at times. I mean, clearly Buffalo has had some goaltending issues. I expect Alex Lyon's going to go today, as Ukko-Pekka Luukkonen was not very good in the previous game. Both teams' power plays have done pretty well in this series. I think that's also been a reason why the scores have been a little bit elevated. But it's going to be fascinating to see. I kind of think it's hard to imagine Montreal not winning this series at this point, because Buffalo really failed a big test, I thought, on home ice and trying to get their emotions in order and figure out things. But that being said, Buffalo has played really well on the road in these playoffs. If they get one good goaltending performance, we could easily get a Game 7 out of this series. But, there's just some you got to crawl before you walk going on with the Sabres, I think, in these playoffs. And hard to handle their emotions sometimes. It's led to some undisciplined play, and it just doesn't seem like they're quite ready for prime time.
1: First period total sitting at 1.5, juiced over at -130. Full game 6, 6.5, depending on where you look at it. So Montreal, a pretty decent favorite tonight, not massive, but still around anywhere from like -155 to -165, Greg. Do you think Montreal finishes it off tonight against the Sabres? Is this going to wrap up tonight?
15: No, I think it'll go 7.
1: Okay.
15: I have a funny feeling that, just like we talked about as far as like the emotions go, I mean, Buffalo right now is backs against the wall. They've played well on the road. You can't take that away from them. And obviously the last time they were in Bell Center, they came away with a victory and certainly managed their emotions better on the road than they did at home. But now, we got to bring in the Montreal part of this equation, which is Saturday night, Montreal, hockey night in Canada, your friends and family and everybody else in the country watching, and you have a chance to advance to the conference final. And that is a lot of weight on the shoulders of what is still a pretty young team in a lot of areas, including in goal with Jakub Dobish. So it's, I wouldn't be shocked if this thing goes 7. Like I said, I still think Montreal probably pulls it out based on, just the percentages and the fact that I think they've been overall the better team in the series. But I could see this thing going back to Buffalo.
1: Greg, do you think we get another quick start? Every single game in this series has gone over the first period. That's one thing for me as the hockey betting novice, and as fair to say, late in series, you think back to the Olympics and Canada, USA, I'm like, all right, tight first period. It's been the opposite here. Do you think we get another quick start here between these two teams?
15: The only hesitation I'd have is if Lindy Ruff, the Buffalo coach, decides to really play a conservative game on the road to maybe insulate his goaltending and try to minimize mistakes. And tries to like maybe pack it in a little bit defensively. I don't think he will, but there's always the possibility when a team is is facing elimination and has been really inconsistent defensively, that he tries something tactically to be a bit more conservative. And if that's the case, then you run the risk of it being maybe a bit lower scoring game.
1: If you're a Carolina Hurricanes fan, Carolina Hurricanes backer, if you're on the Carolina Hurricanes, do you care who prevails in this series? Do you think there is a better matchup for the Hurricanes, either Buffalo or Montreal?
15: I think Buffalo's probably the easier matchup, just because I think Carolina is pretty adept at taking away the things that Buffalo likes to do. But I think they're demonstrably better than either of the teams in the series. I know there's some concern about rust. I talked to them after they closed out the Flyers about that, and they made the point, look, we had a week between the first round and the second round. You know, we're whatever processes we had in place to manage our bodies and our minds during a big break between series, it clearly worked, because then we swept the next series. So it's like, I don't think we have to worry too much about them sitting on their hands and not being ready for this next round, because they're pretty adept at it. And they're good, man. Like I've covered them now for two rounds. This is easily the deepest offensive team that Rod Brind'Amour has had there. If Freddie Anderson continues to just be as good as he's been in goal, and that's not a guarantee. He's known to have a couple bum games and sometimes get hurt in the playoffs. But if he's still doing his thing in this next round, then I don't think either of these teams can take out the Hurricanes.
1: All right, we have game six tonight between the Montreal Canadiens and the Buffalo Sabres. Greg Wyshynski's got a feeling we could have a game seven. Look, I'd be all for it. That means more content for us to talk about on a Monday night. So I'm all in for the Sabres to win tonight and get us a game seven. Flipping over to the Western Conference, and the ESPN family will have the Western Conference Finals. What the heck is going on with the Vegas Golden Knights? They win 5-1, then they don't talk to the media. Now they're getting fined and losing draft picks. Can you give us an understanding what is happening with the Vegas Golden Knights right now?
15: Well, they did talk to the media, just didn't let everybody talk to the media, and their coach didn't talk to the media. They gave two people, Mitch Marner and Brett Howden, to the podium. They had one player from their locker room speak after closing out a semi-series, which is just really unconscionable. I mean, you're trying to sell the sport. A lot of media publications are spending a lot of money to send their people on the road to cover you and to tell your story. And they gave them Shea Theodore in a little, you know, corner of the hallway. It was just stupid. It's not the first time that they've restricted access to their players this postseason. And obviously with Tortorella not speaking, the NHL gets embarrassed, because there's more people talking about that than talking about the fact the Golden Knights are in their fifth penultimate round in nine seasons of existence. So $100,000 fine to Tortorella and the loss of a second round draft pick. Now, keep this in mind. The NHL also said, if you next week to the NHL headquarters, you could appeal this in person. Anyone reading that has to come to the conclusion that they just want some fealty from the Golden Knights. They want them to fly across the country, kiss the ring of Gary Bettman and Bill Daly, get that draft pick back, because that is a very harsh punishment for what is essentially the violation of a media policy. So I think it was a good I think it was a wake-up call for them and everybody else. Look, the sport's thriving. It's popular. Don't play around with the people that are trying to make it even more popular by covering the sport.
1: All right, as for the actual series that starts on Wednesday night in Colorado, how do you see this series playing out? Do the Golden Knights, pretty decent-sized underdogs in this series, do you give them a puncher's shot against the Avalanche?
15: I do. I think a couple of things are interesting. One is they've really impressed me with how well they've played with Mark Stone out of the lineup. Now, maybe they can't get past Colorado without their captain and best two-way forward not being healthy. But, you know, getting two wins over Anaheim without that guy in the lineup is pretty impressive. And some other guys have really stepped up around him without him there. Like Thomas Hertl is starting to catch fire. And obviously Mitch Marner has gone from, playoff pariah in Toronto to being the leading scorer in the playoffs. And then Carter Hart, their much maligned goaltender, I thought has played pretty well as the postseason's gone on. The biggest thing for Colorado, from a concern standpoint, one is, you know, the goaltending's been a little shaky with Wedgwood and Blackwood in the last series. And then the other thing is Cale Makar clearly isn't 100%. You know, he was injured, I think, earlier in the playoffs. He suffered a little bit in this past series. The Golden Knights are a very physical team, and you can just see them, you know, putting a target on the back of Cale Makar in this series and hitting him at every chance they get. And if he's not at his peak, then Colorado does get maybe knocked down a little bit, but I still think the Avalanche is series and should win. But I don't think it's a cakewalk necessarily that some people believe it could be.
1: Greg Wyshynski, senior NHL writer over at ESPN. Always love reading his work as we continue through the Stanley Cup playoffs. Enjoy the game tonight, Greg, and hopefully talk to you soon.
15: Anytime. Thanks for having me.
1: There he is, Greg Wyshynski, giving us the latest as we have a Game 6 tonight. And maybe a wishful thinking, but I would be all right with a little Game 7 on Monday night. That would be a Game 7 Monday night and a Game 1 between the Oklahoma City Thunder and the San Antonio Spurs. 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
1: Game 6 on the ice tonight, north of the border, the Montreal Canadiens and the Buffalo Sabres. Just had Greg Wyshynski on the program, and he does lean a little bit towards Buffalo to force a Game 7, which would be on Monday night in Buffalo, New York. The first period over has cashed in every single game of this series. I had the under in Game 5. I believe I lost that in about 3 or 4 minutes. That was a very easy L. And then 5 goals total in that first period. At some point, do you see a first period under? Right now, you can get plus money, by the way, on the first period under in Game 6, since it has yet to cash in this series. We have a Game 7 in the NBA. We'll dive into the market adjustment for Game 7 from the total. Where were we at Game 1 in Pistons Cavaliers? Where are we at for Game 7? And has the market moved too much? We'll do that top of the hour. And we will start getting into Oklahoma City and San Antonio. Series prices are out, so we will get into that at the top of the next hour. PGA Championship Round 2 continues. Steve Sands from the Golf Channel will join us in 30 minutes, and a Preakness preview for you coming up in 45 minutes from Drew Dinsing. But as you all know, we are ones who are quite obsessed with the sport of football. 15 Saturdays from today, we will have regular season college football for all of you. Week 0, seven games in the week 0 slate. So not terrible, couple games abroad. And then we'll be slowly working our way towards week 1 of the NFL season. We've got the Wednesday night opener, Seattle hosting the New England Patriots. We've got San Francisco and LA in Australia. So we know the games. We knew the opponents, but now we know where the games are. And for those of you listening to this very program, know that we are here at lovely Circa, and they have the Circa Millions, Circa Grandissimo, and the contest that has really swept the nation, and we will find out what the guarantee is from Derek Stevens later this week, Tuesday, on Follow the Money with Mitch and Paul. Derek Stevens, Mike Palm will join the Paulie Howard and Mitch Boston studio to announce the guarantee for Circa Millions, Circa Survivor, and Circa Grandissimo. And we had Derek Stevens on VSiN Primetime on Thursday night when the schedule was released, and we had found out earlier in the week, because everything was leaked, that we were having a Thanksgiving Eve game, 3 games on Thanksgiving, and a game on Black Friday. And for those of you familiar with Circa Survivor, there's a unique wrinkle to it where, yes, you just have to pick a winner each week, typical Survivor fashion, but you have to pick a winner on Thanksgiving and a winner on Christmas. So 20 winners as opposed to your typical 18. So the intricate wrinkle, right? So I asked Derek on Thursday night, is it safe to assume that the 5 Thanksgiving games will all be available for Circa Survivor? His response, absolutely not. So what kind of wrinkle could we be seeing? Will Black Friday not be a part of Circa Survivor for 12A? So we'll have to wait until Tuesday. But look at that slate real quickly, as we found out this week. If you are in a Survivor contest, whether it's Circa Survivor or another, that has the unique wrinkle of Thanksgiving being its own week, good luck. The biggest spread right now, and things change, as we all know, is 3.5, and that's the Rams. And I will point out, the Cheeseheads are going to take over SoFi Stadium on the Wednesday before Thanksgiving. I can guarantee you that. So right now, Packers catching 3.5 at the Rams. Bears catching 2.5 at the Lions. Eagles catching 1.5 at the Cowboys. The Chiefs, 2.5-point dogs at Buffalo Thanksgiving night. And then Black Friday, if Black Friday is a part of the Thanksgiving week, the Steelers are a short home dog. From an entertainment standpoint, mwah, that thing looks beautiful. From a Circa Survivor mindset, good luck. That is quite the unique challenge you have. And also keep in mind, too, that the Bills play on Christmas, and also playing on Christmas are the Bears and the Packers. So not easy. Not easy whatsoever. Speaking of easy, let's take a look at the easiest schedules. And once again, we knew the opponents, but the easiest schedules in the NFL, as we take a look at some of those. Actually, let's start with, you want to do the hardest? Let's do the hardest first. Let's take a look at the hardest schedules first, because that is going to be the Arizona Cardinals. The Arizona Cardinals have a win total of 4.5. And they have the hardest schedule in the NFL. And we knew it coming in. And then once you just see it laid out in front of you on Thursday, your mind gets going, how's this team winning 5 games? Now, look, yes, they are an underdog in every single game. The Arizona Cardinals are. But later in the season, you're in a first-year head coach situation. Is this team going to quit? So I'm trying not to wrap myself into a, this is an under you have to play. But man, looking at how the schedule lays out for the Arizona Cardinals, it is quite the challenge to see where the 5 wins are coming. Let's go through it, shall we? Over under 4.5, juice varies. We'll get into the different books depending on what you want to do with the Arizona Cardinals. Week 1 against the Chargers, double-digit dogs at the Chargers. Week 2, Seahawks. By the way, all these lines courtesy of DraftKings. Week 2, home to the Seahawks, 10-point dogs. Week 3, at the Niners, 11.5-point underdog. Week 4, they go to the Giants, touchdown underdog. That just tells you where this Arizona Cardinal team is from a power rating standpoint, being a touchdown underdog on the road at the Giants. Week 5, Detroit comes to town, 8.5-point home dog. Week 6, at the Rams, 13.5-point underdog. Week 7, against the Denver Broncos, 7.5-point underdog. Let's stop there. The first 7 weeks of the season, the Arizona Cardinals play 6 teams projected to win double-digit games. And they are a double-digit underdog in 4 of their first 6 games. They are a touchdown underdog in their first 6 games. It continues. The Dallas Cowboys, week 8, double-digit dog. Week 9, Seattle on the road, double-digit dog. Week 10, the L.A. Rams, double-digit dog. Week 11, at the Chiefs, double-digit underdog. You have to go to week 12 of the NFL season. Mind you, they haven't had a bye yet. And the Arizona Cardinals, for the first time, now the lines will change if things move a certain way, obviously, during the season. And I'm not saying they're going to be 0-11 going into the game against the Commanders, but week 12 right now is the first time that the Arizona Cardinals will be less than a touchdown underdog as of right now. The first 11 games of the season, with no bye, they are a touchdown or more dog in all 11 games. They are a double-digit dog in 8 of their first 11 games. Week 12, host the Commanders, 4.5-point underdog. Week 13, 8.5-point dog to the Philadelphia Eagles. Then, mercifully, they get their bye in week 14, and then the schedule lightens up a little bit. Week 15, I thought they might be a favorite here. They are not. They are an ever so slight underdog to the New York Jets, +1.5, -15. I think the money line is even money right now at DraftKings on the Arizona Cardinals. Saints on the road, week 16. I kind of like the Saints this year, even though they have a really challenging start to the schedule. We'll get into that later in the show. Raiders, week 17, probably going to be Fernando Mania at that point. And then they wrap up the season week 18 at home against the Niners. Who knows? The Niners could be resting some starters. That's a possibility if they've got things wrapped up. So the question you have to ask yourself right now is, we see all these schedules, you do the win-loss game, and you could get yourself into trouble. I totally recognize that. And I'm not saying this is a Cleveland Browns 0-0-for type team or a Detroit Lions 0-for type team. Do you see 5 wins on that schedule? Here in town, you can get Cardinals under 4.5 at minus 130. Our buddy Chuck Esposito at Stations has it at minus 130. DraftKings is minus 150 to the under, Circa minus 145. Are there 5 wins on the Arizona Cardinals schedule? They are currently projected to be underdogs in all 17 games, and until their bye, they are less than a touchdown dog one time, and that's against the Washington Commanders. It is the VSiN Weekend Morning Line.
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1: 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By the way, the VSiN College Football Betting Podcast, which is something that I host. We had two episodes this week. Paul Stone, college football handicapper, joined us to give us some of his best bets. And then we talked in depth about Ohio State and a couple other squads with Bobby Carpenter, former Ohio State linebacker. So get it wherever you get your podcast. We'll play you a clip later on in the hour, a best bet from Paul Stone in a game of the year market. The PGA Championship is underway in round number three. The leaders don't hit the course until later on this afternoon, as we have got a locked up leaderboard up there. And Steve Sands from the Golf Channel will join us coming up in less than 15 minutes. Hour number three, we'll talk to Wes Reynolds. We'll get some of his favorite plays. Is Scottie Scheffler worth a play? Two back right now at around plus 350 or so. That's where he's at DraftKings. Plus 385, I believe, is the number here at Circa. So Scottie Scheffler, a 71 yesterday. Is he worth a play? As if you look at his stats this year, he's been the best player on tour in rounds three and four. So we got round three of the PGA Championship today. We also have the 151st running of the Preakness Stakes. It'll be a little funky this year because it will be at Laurel Park, not at Pimlico. We don't, of course, have the winner. Golden Tempo is not running in the Preakness Stakes, but still have an opportunity to pick some winners. And I know our fellas over at VSiN at the Track, Mike Somich and Aaron Halterman, have some thoughts on it. So let's hear from them regarding the number one horse, Taj Mahal.
12: I think it was a really good move by Riley Mott to put him here, give him a shot. I mean, he does look good in a grade one, and I don't know that he's going to look good in a grade one ever again, to be quite honest. My problem with Incredible, everything I just said makes sense. If you want to play him in this race, that makes sense as well. I'm going to put him on pick four and pick five tickets. I just don't know that he's that good.
1: All right, that's my mistake. I threw to the wrong piece of sound. Poor hosting there. That was Aaron Halterman on Incredible, the 12 horse. We will get more on the 12, as well as the 1, Taj Mahal. Drew Dinsick going to join us coming up at the bottom of the hour. But last night we saw the San Antonio Spurs dismantle the Minnesota Timberwolves, much to my dismay, because Anthony Edwards, after 19 first half points, had 5 points in the second half and did not play the final 8 minutes of the game, but not that I'm bothered at all by that loss. Looking at this series and the series prices moving forward for San Antonio and Oklahoma City, it's going to be pretty interesting to see how this is bet. So just series price. I texted Jeff Sherman last night during our show. I said, what would you make this series price? And he said Oklahoma City minus 275, San Antonio plus 235. And I knew that San Antonio would garner some interest, right? And went 4-1 the regular season against the Oklahoma City Thunder. Jalen Williams has vowed he's good to go. He's going to play in this series. But you look at where we are for this series, and I saw our buddy Chris Massaro tweet out that he loves the over 5.5 total games in the series at minus 160, which is out there at DraftKings. I don't disagree. Now, I do think Oklahoma City wins this series, but I also am not that bullish to say I'm going to lay 260. How would I get involved with the Oklahoma City Thunder? Would I look at a series price at minus 1.5 games? So can the Oklahoma City Thunder win this in six or less games at even money? Do they win? Do we get the double result? Do they get game one win for Oklahoma City and win the series? That's at minus 140 right now at DraftKings. Look, San Antonio, they could be just a matchup issue for the Oklahoma City Thunder. And the way that this young core has played this postseason, you know, normally you talk about you got to take your lumps in the playoffs, and maybe they take their lumps here in this series, but it does feel

Then they forced a game seven, and if Tyrese Haliburton doesn't pop his Achilles tendon, maybe they win that game. He was off to a great start. But here are some of the double results that I want to take a look at and to see if anything piques your interest. Thunder win game one, win the series. That's the favorite, minus 140. Thunder win game one, Spurs win the series, plus 450. Spurs win game one, Spurs win the series 5-1, and then Spurs win game one, Thunder wins the series. That's sitting at 5-1 as well. You look at where we're at for a game one spread in this series, and the Oklahoma City Thunder are anywhere from a 6.5 to 7 point favorite, total sitting at 217.5. It is a quick turnaround, right? San Antonio wins last night, and now we get game one on Monday night. So a rather quick turnaround here for the San Antonio Spurs, with Oklahoma City resting after sweeping the Los Angeles Lakers. And once again, the big news. Now, he says he's going to be fine, but how effective will he be off that hamstring injury for Jalen Williams? The depth of Oklahoma City has really been on display this postseason because, I mean, look back at the Lakers series. The Lakers had no shot, as we discussed throughout the week on various VSiN shows. But the Lakers did cover a couple of games, led at halftime in two of the games, covered every single first half spread against the Oklahoma City Thunder. I do think the depth of OKC is just going to be too much, but the fact that this team went 4-1 in the regular season against Oklahoma City is notable here. And this isn't just some random squad. I saw the stat last night. I believe it's the first time since 98 that we are going to get two teams with winning percentages over 75% playing each other in the NBA playoffs. We saw it in the 1998 NBA Finals between the Utah Jazz and the Chicago Bulls. I don't know how I'm going to play this series yet. I am tempted to look at Thunder game one, Thunder win the series at minus 140. Gives you that buffer if it does go the distance, goes to Oklahoma City in game seven. But I'm also a little tempted to look at OKC -1.5 at even money to win this series. Now, San Antonio on the flip side, if you think this goes the distance or San Antonio wins, that's San Antonio +1.5. So if you're a believer that San Antonio is going to win this series, there's a little bit of a buffer there. We get to a game seven, you're a winner at San Antonio +1.5 games. And once again, you could also play, as Chris Becerra pointed out on Twitter last night, over 5.5 games, minus 160 on the over. We'll talk more about this series with JVT in the final hour of the show. He's scheduled to join us at 8:15, so looking forward to hearing JVT's thoughts on it. But I also want to talk about this, because I believe JVT joined us last Saturday, and we talked about, or two, I think it was two Saturdays ago, we talked about the juiced, or the tax you have to pay for game sevens. And here we go again. We got a game seven, and we got a total that you're paying the price for. So let's run through the Pistons-Cavaliers series, and if the juice is worth the squeeze, if you will, on this total. So right now, Game 7, slated for tomorrow night on Amazon Prime, by the way. Just keep that in mind. Total is 205.5 for Pistons-Cavaliers. Game one of this series, the series started, game one, total was 217.5. Game was in Detroit. Detroit won the game 111-101, under. Get an adjustment to game two, 214.5. In Detroit, 107-97, under. Detroit wins that game. Game three, we go to Cleveland. Another adjustment, total down to 212. 116-109, over. Cleveland gets the win, gets the cover. Game four, total hangs around 212 again. So no adjustment, actually ticks just a little bit up. 212.5 was the close. 112-103, final score, over in Cleveland. Game five, we go back to Detroit. Adjustment down to 210.5,

0: The game goes over, but it does go to overtime. 103-103 was the final score in regulation. So in regulation, it was an under. Because of overtime, they don't call it undertime, you get the over there. And then last night, 115-94, 209.5 was the total. It lands 209. Three overs, three unders, a market move of 12 points from game one to game seven. I'm not saying you can't play an under in game seven, but I just want to point out the tax that you have to pay on these game sevens. Game six, 209.5. Game lands 209. Game seven opens 205.5, a 4-point adjustment. The sports calendar never stops, and the sharp plays cover it all, and they've been winning for 15 straight years. All of it documented, blogs posted publicly at sharpplays.com. Respected, watched, feared. Start winning with them today at sharpplays.com.
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0: You know, it's funny. Usually when we're on air and a golf major is happening, I don't even pay attention. I mean, that's probably poor hosting, but I'll be honest. I mean, come on. What? None of these guys playing this early are going to factor. But think about how different this year is. We told you the stat that the difference between the cut line and the leader was only 8 strokes at the PGA Championship. And our next guest just mumbled before we came on, Michael Kim. Oh, my goodness. Michael Kim today, 4 under through 6. Birdie, birdie, birdie, bogey, birdie, birdie. 5 birdies to start his round. And maybe that's what we're in for this weekend as we welcome in Steve Sands, who, by the way, is en route to Arana Mink right now. He's not on the clock, but, you know, he's an important person. He's got people to talk to, so he'll be up at the PGA Championship. Steve, how are you doing, man, as you drive from one of the most beautiful places in the world, Dewey Beach, to Arana Mink this morning?
12: Couldn't be any better. And I love you, Tim, and I love your voice. But, my God, when you grew up in D.C. in an NFC East household, to hear the dulcet tones of Brent Musburger just absolutely makes my whole body tingle, man. God, I love Brent Musburger.
0: He is the best, man. He's the GOAT, and it's so cool for him to still be part of this network as much as he is. But I want to circle back to Michael Kim, because and maybe not necessarily him, but he just birdied 7. So he has now started off the day with 6 birdies and 1 bogey. And I think it was Rory who said it yesterday after his round. He's like, anyone can win this thing. You know, Steve, after you watched the first 2 rounds, and there's certainly been a couple of golfers, Scotty being one of them, and have voiced their displeasure at the pin placement, do you agree with Rory's assessment that this thing is going to be completely wide open this weekend?
12: The first time in major championship history, Tim, that everyone who made the cut, it's an 8-shot spread from top to bottom. First time ever. 100%. If you play well this morning and early this afternoon, you will climb the leaderboard. Now, if the guys this afternoon are also taking advantage of the easier hole locations, the softer golf course, and also what the guys are doing this morning, then it's not going to matter, because if you shoot a 63 or 64 in the morning and they're also doing it in the afternoon, you're not going to make it up. That's not usually how it works. It usually means you're going to climb the leaderboard. But they really protected this golf course the first couple of days. They weren't sure what it was going to be like. Hadn't had a major here in 64 years. So let's see how it all plays out. But it's a much more benign Arana Mink today than we saw the first 2 days.
0: Steve Sands joining us courtesy of our Progressive Guest Line. Of course, Steve from the Golf Channel. It's an ESPN-CBS crew this week. So Steve is one of us this week, just taking it all in. Let's start with Scotty. You know, he is the betting favorite right now at around plus 350 to plus 385, somewhere in that ballpark. What have you made of his first 2 rounds? And we know the stats. I mentioned him earlier in the show, Steve. He is a guy that has been the best golfer on tour in rounds 3 and 4, so 2 strokes out of first place. Do you expect a big weekend from Scotty?
12: I do. I think Scotty will play well. What's weird about what happened the first 2 days with Scotty is that this year his trend has been bad on Thursday and then really good Friday, Saturday, and Sunday. Well, this time he played well on Thursday and did not play so great yesterday, but that has nothing to do with today and tomorrow. I think Scottie Scheffler is the best player in the world. He's already won 1 time this season. It was a long time ago at the American Express in the California Desert, Tim, but he has been a runner-up the last few starts, and he'll be right there in the mix come Sunday afternoon. I fully expect Scottie to play well today and tomorrow.
0: Well, I know a guy that a lot of people here at VSiN, and certainly the way that he played the start of the year, I don't know if you had him on your, they had him on their card to start, but I know Humans added him last night after his 65 is Chris Goddard. Chris Goddard enters today. His round will start at 2:30 Eastern. He's 3 under after the 65 yesterday. Do you like Chris Goddard? You can get him, I believe, at 14-1 to win this thing right now. What do you expect to see from Goddard this weekend?
12: Well, of course, our man Humans would add a guy who just shot a 65. He's won twice this year. Hits the ball like a god and is a hot putter. Yeah, that's a great call, Humans. Chris Goddard, I kid, I love that. Listen, Goddard pounds the golf ball, Tip. Hits the ball as long as anybody. He's one of a few guys this season who's won multiple times on the PGA Tour. One of them he took down in Scottsdale was Hideki Matsuyama, who's a major champion, who's also playing well this week. And I think Chris Goddard is climbing the ladder slowly to get himself into the stature of being able to be considered for a major championship. It's kind of like Cameron Young, although mm-hmm. Cameron Young has won bigger events this season. They both are climbing that ladder steadily towards the point where people like me, you, and humans are saying each week at a major, hey, you got to look out for this guy. So absolutely, Matt is correct. Chris got her up at 14-1, you said?
0: Yep.
12: That's a really, I can't stand the overused word value in gambling, but that is a really nice price for a guy like Chris Goddard, for sure, especially on this golf course. If he drives it well, which he normally does, on this golf course, which is a little softer today, the hole locations are a little friendlier today, for sure, he can absolutely win.
0: Well, let's get to Cam Young. He wins the Players. He's a guy that, you know, you talk to different golf bettors, and he's kind of been the guy, the hot and heavy guy. Hey, he's going to get it. Saw the note from Justin Ray. A win from Cameron Young this week would make 8 of the last 10 major winners, won by top 3 players in the official world golf ratings, and he would be the only player to win the PGA and Players in the same season since Hal Sutton back in 1983. So Cam Young, he's a guy that I think you had him on your card to start. Didn't start off well, but yesterday Cameron Young, a 67, right back in the thick of it. So he was someone that you had, I think, heading into this PGA Championship. Do you think Cameron Young is worth a look if you didn't have him on your card yet?
12: Oh, man. Cameron Young, to me, was my guy coming into the week because of a few reasons. One is he's playing great. But the way he plays, the way he goes about his business, this golf course is perfect for him. He's also a Northeast guy. He grew up in the New York area, at Sleepy Hollow, where he learned how to play golf from his father, a PGA of America member. And I just think that the way he's playing and his confidence level, Tim, as you know, in team sports, it's one thing. But in individual sports, when you're riding high and you have confidence that's sky high, that's an amazing combination. And I think right now the way he hits the golf ball, like Chris Goddard up off the tee, and his putter is so strong. It's a weapon right now. He lapped the field at Doral a few weeks ago. And as you know, Tim, there are very few blowouts in golf. But usually in golf, it's a 1-2-3 shot win. He lapped the field at Doral. That was as good a field as they've had all season on the PGA Tour. For sure, Cameron Young should put himself in the mix this weekend.
0: All right, Steve, you're on your way up. You're going to go watch this thing in person. Who wins it?
12: Well, I said Cameron Young before the week, and I'm going to stick with Cameron Young. I don't love playing the chalk. He wasn't exactly the chalk. I think Scotty was there.
0: Scotty was
12: there as well.
0: Yeah.
12: Yeah, Scotty and Rory. But I think Cameron Young is just playing the best golf of his life, and he also is a very, very confident man right now with his putter. And I think today is a great day for Cameron to shoot a really low number and put himself right there. Heading into Sunday. I think he's going to close it out tomorrow night.
0: There is no bigger Washington fan that I know of all sports than this gentleman who joins us right now. So, Steve, I know last weekend was Mother's Day. Your lovely wife is a mother of 3 and has to deal with you. So she should have had a great day. But what was your celebration like when the ping pong balls fell the Wizards' way?
12: Let me tell you, I was trying to explain to our 3 sons, by the way, that the Wizards actually used to play professional basketball. And they have no understanding of that because in their lifetime, Tim, it has been slim pickings. Finally, they catch a break. Now, they still have to pick the correct player. And if that BYU kid wants so badly to stay in Utah and he's going to make a kind of a John Elway Colts Broncos type of situation and go with the Jazz at number 2. I hope he doesn't, but they need to pick it correctly. But winning the lottery is a first step. I know it sounds ridiculous, but it's a first step towards at least some legitimacy for my childhood franchise. And I call them the Bullets, by the way, not the Wizards, but it was a great step in the right direction, but they still need to pick correctly. Yeah. That's the problem.
0: Yeah, it's not guaranteed, unfortunately. Steve, you're correct. The man. Always appreciate it. And enjoy a little golf as a patron today.
12: I love it. Have a great Saturday, Tim. Good to talk to you.
0: There he is, our guy, Steve Sands from the Golf Channel. Hey, in that DMV area today, the running of the Preakness. Drew Dinsick will break it down for us next.
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0: What a nice day it is. You know, everyone complains the off season's tough. Well, we got the NFL schedule. We have a game 7 tomorrow night in the NBA. We've got a game 1 of a series that we all want to see in the Western Conference Finals on Monday. We got a hockey game north of the border tonight. We got a Triple Crown race today. Yes, the Triple Crown will not be available as we will not see Golden Temple. And we got the PGA Championship going on in addition to really good baseball. We got a lot going on. Stay optimistic, people. And what keeps me positive in life is seeing our next guest join us from the beautiful wine country in Sonoma, sipping on a cup of Joe and going to give us some winners. Drew Dinsick joins us right now. What's up, man?
1: Oh, nothing bad, man. It's a great day. The middle jewel of the Triple Crown contended today. And yeah, this is a great time in sports. PGA Championship on today.
0: Yeah.
1: And I'm going to do my wine business in the morning and then enjoy sports all afternoon. So it's going to be great.
0: All right, Drew, before we dive into the 14 horses today, just break it down for us, the differences between Pimlico and Laurel. What do we need to know about the changes here? You know, look, there will be no running of the porter potties. There will be no shenanigans in the infield, unfortunately. For those who know. But give us just a breakdown of this track.
1: Yeah, my love for horse back to the Preakness. As a youth, I was in the back in the days when the rules were you could take as beers as you could drag on infield with you, and so you would list by the trash cans filling with ice and beers, and your day was all set. At some point somebody would tap you on the shoulder and they'd be like, hey, here comes the horse race. There they go. Like, who won? Huh? Who knows? Who cares? That's not why we're here. that was the first horse track or horse race I've ever been to was the Preakness. Pimlico was in desperate need of just a refresh, and thank goodness there. It sounds like they're doing a really nice job, and they're going to be up and back in business potentially as early as next year. But for this year, because the track has been demolished and is being reconstructed, they are going to run the Preakness at Laurel Park, which again is still in Maryland. So the middle jewel stays in the great state of Maryland, but it will be on a smaller track and a track that has never actually run a mile and three sixteenths race, which is a little bit of an unusual, a little bit of an unusual setup here. A bunch of unusual aspects about this race. You mentioned Golden Tempo's, is resting this weekend, electing to save up for the Belmont Stakes, and it's actually they probably might regret it, honestly, because this is a $2 million purse, and I think Golden Tempo probably would have won by three lengths, even though I don't really consider Golden Tempo like a historic, we'll go down three awesome horse. Definitely would have been the best closer in the field. And I think this race sets up well for closers. It's a 14 horse field, which is a little bit unusual as well. I kind of wonder if they've ever even had a 14 horse race at Laurel Park. How they're going to figure out the gate. It's all going to be very unusual. Usually the Preakness is like 10 to 12 horses. This is 14. And it turns out that there's like a lot of mid quality horses to all-stars in this field. Ton of speed in this field as well. A lot of the speed drew outside. And so it's going to set up for a really aggressive early going as far as pace, in my opinion. And I think a lot of these horses, as I kind of look at their past performances, to me, it looks like they are best equipped to run a mile, not a mile and 3/16. So I think you're going to have a lot of these horses running fast early and then crashing out and ultimately not being a factor in the race. And I think you can pretty much scratch off names just based on the fact that they will be hunting for the pace early and not unlikely to get a closing kick. To me, if you had to say, well, if there's one horse that we kind of change our opinion on and we're like, well, that horse actually was potentially a standout, it would be the 12 Incredibolt. I think Incredibolt will go off as your race favorite, probably in the 3-4-1 range. I would say that that's even still a pretty fair price to bet Incredibolt. Incredibolt to me is the best closer in this field, has graded stakes, pedigree, won brilliantly from a closing trip last fall in the Street Sense, and then, put together an awesome run in the Virginia Derby, which I think, is the type of race that we are going to see here at Laurel Park. So, in my opinion, Incredibolt's going to be being drawn in the outside and being the only horse that does not want the early speed is kind of perfectly set up where he can kind of settle into a comfortable, closing position, and then ultimately clean up the mess when all the other horses start to kind of fade after the early heat here. So, Incredibolt singling At the top of my super is the way to go. And then, you know, under Incredibolt, I think the horses that really kind of look to be also able to take advantage of some of the early pace here, certainly Acelli, the number two horse, ran third in the Derby. Not good enough to win, I don't think, but certainly good enough to hit the board again at a pretty decent price. And then number five horse, Talking, to me looks like it's going to set up well also for a potential top three finish here. So I'm going to go with, you know, I think Napoleon Solo is in the mix as well. Again, the only horse in this entire 14 horse field that has won a grade one stakes race, which is insane. But here we are. And that would kind of round out the four horses that I think you would use predominantly in the super and the tri. So, I'll go, 12 over two over, Napoleon Solo's 10, over Talking five. So that's how I'm constructing my super.
0: All right, I like it. Drew Dinsick breaking it down for us. You mentioned you could throw some horses out. So I always think that's an important thing to do when it comes to horse racing is, all right, what horses do we just throw to the side? What numbers would you say we would absolutely keep off of the card?
1: Yeah, this is tough. So the best story of the entire race is the number one horse, Taj Mahal. And so it's it doesn't feel good to toss Taj Mahal, but this horse is already way short in the betting market. And I think it's going to get even shorter because it's going to draw most of the attention and the coverage. And the reason is Taj Mahal is a Laurel Park hero. Mm. He's run three races there. He's won all three. And he is trained by Brittany Russell, who is a Maryland horse racing training legend in her own right. Her home park, Lowell Park. And, you know, woman trainer never won the Preakness. She could be the kind of the final, you know, winner there. Her husband, Sheldon Russell. Sheldon? Yeah, Sheldon Russell is the jockey. So you have husband, wife, trainer, jockey team on Taj Mahal, and it's got kind of all the local juice. So that one is going to get overbet, in my opinion. And realistically, I don't think has the class to you know, compete in a race of this caliber. So I think Taj Mahal is going to be a toss, especially drawing the rail. That's just a tough place to be if you want to be on or near the lead. And then the three horse Crupper is a toss for me. The four horse Robusta, just happy to be here. You know, that's a horse that wants the early speed that is not going to factor into a mile and 3/16 race, in my opinion. I'm going to reluctantly toss Chip Honcho, the number six. Really uninspiring Louisiana Derby out of Chip Honcho that really kind of, you know, raised a lot of eyebrows as far as this horse seems to be regressing as a three-year-old instead of continuing to take a step forward. And that, if I am ultimately surprised by the Preakness and regretful, it's because Chip Honcho actually runs a huge race. I'm going to be completely exposed on this horse because, you know, Steve Asmussen, after the Louisiana Derby, like specifically pointed Honcho to this race. You know, it's sometimes that signal, but I just don't think he's good enough. So Honcho's out for me. The morning line favorite, which who has drifted aggressively, is the number nine horse. This is Chad Brown, Flavian Pratt combination. So, you know, that may take money. A really uninspiring Wood Memorial run, for Iron Honor, the number nine. So the nine is a toss. And then, I'm going to toss Great White. I'm going to toss, 7 and 8 who are, you know, again, happy to be here type of horses. And I'm going to toss 14 just because I think, again, not enough class to win a graded stakes. So, I think 10 horses are going to be fighting hard for the lead in this one, and ultimately burn out. And that's going to open the door for the Mighty Incredible.
0: All right, Incredibolt it is. The 12 horse at Laurel Park will pour one out for the running of the urinals. We will not get it here today with the Pimlico Stakes not happening. Drew, appreciate it as always, man. Best of luck, and we'll talk to you soon.
1: Absolutely. Enjoy, guys.
0: There he is, our guy, Drew Dinsick, breaking it down for us. Great insight there. The 12, 2, 5, and 10 is how he's going to structure his superfecta, the 12 on top. Incredible. Hey, if you're betting the Preakness, daily racing form makes it easy. 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Daily racing form, bet smarter. There you go. Incredibolt is where Drew Dinsick is looking for his card today. The 12 horse, he likes the 2, the 5, and the 10 as well. He threw out a lot of horses. So he is out on the 1, 3, 4, 6, 7, 8, 9, and 14. So there you go. Drew Dinsick, our guy, liking Incredibolt. Let's talk some college football. You know, we're 15 weeks away from college football. Let's do that next.
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0: Third round of the PGA Championship is underway. The leaders will hit the course in about 2:40 Eastern time. That's when we see Smalley and McNeely out there. But who knows? We might have some new leaders before we know it, as Michael Kim off to a ridiculous start to the day. How about 6 birdies in the first 7 holes? He did bogey 4, so Michael Kim is now T9 at 5-under for the day. Chris Kirk also is 5-under for the day with 5 birdies and no bogeys. So the conditions today looking rather ideal. Justin Ray just pointing out that as well. So keep that in mind. Justin Ray saying over on Twitter, field taking full advantage this morning of calmer, warmer conditions. Average proximity of approach shots is nearly 8 feet closer on average than yesterday early on. So we could see some pretty low scores today. And who does that give the advantage to? We'll talk to Wes Reynolds in about a half hour. We'll get his thoughts on the field. Also coming up after this program, Matt Brown, Dustin Sweetelson, they will be with you. And Matt, I'm sure we'll have plenty of thoughts on the PGA Championship heading into round number 3. During the fall months, this is the VSiN College Football Tailgate Show. 105 days away from the start of the college football season, but who's counting? And we have the VSiN College Football Betting Podcast up and running. We've had a handful of episodes already in the hopper. And earlier this week, our good friend Paul Stone jumped on the podcast. We went through a handful of best bets that he had, including a game of the year bet for LSU and Alabama on an absolutely loaded day of college football on November 7th. So let's hear from Paul Stone. Is he going to be laying the chalk with LSU or taking the points with the Crimson Tide?
7: Couple of game of the year markets are starting to pop out. I mentioned it last week. Matt Grill from DraftKings mentioned he'll probably get about 50, 60 games out in a couple of weeks now. They've got a handful. But over at BetMGM, there's a game of the year line on Alabama LSU. This will be in Death Valley early November. I believe it's on that loaded November 7th day, which is just going to be incredible for college football. Right now, LSU laying 3.5 at home against Alabama in that game of the year. And you like the Bayou Bengals here.
8: Yeah, I mean, obviously, when you have LSU at home in Death Valley, a line of 3.5 pretty much infers that this game would be neutral, that would be pick 'em rather, at a neutral site. And I just don't think these teams are that close. I think LSU has a far superior roster. You talked about the damage that they did in the transfer portal. I mean, you know, obviously Texas did a great job. Ole Miss did a great job. Miami, Texas Tech, and others bolstered their rosters as well. But I think LSU was the clear winner, in my opinion, in the transfer portal.
0: So there you go. He likes LSU in that game of the year market. It was, let's just say, not the greatest week for old Lane Kiffin. Taking some shots. The SEC taking all sorts of shots at each other down there in that conference. September 19th, Oxford might be the best atmosphere of the college football season. LSU at Ole Miss. And the Oxford police putting out a funny gif earlier this week as we found out it would be a night game between Ole Miss and LSU on September 19th. But, yeah, LSU, one of the teams that you look at their market to make the college football playoff. That was another best bet from Paul Stone on the podcast, plus 155 to make the college football playoff. The LSU Bayou Bengals, is this going to be the year? The amount of money that they've invested into this program, and that's nothing new. I know Brian Kelly wasn't happy about, you know, certain ways that program was dealing with things, but they open up against Clemson at home, LSU does, and then week 3, you're at Ole Miss, you have Texas A&M on the schedule, Alabama November 7th. I agree with Paul. I think Alabama might be a team that could be a little down this year. They have Texas November 14th, and they wrap up against Arkansas. No Georgia on the

0: Oak Field, one of the best minor league facilities we have in Oklahoma for sure, and just what a place to play the 5A state championship, Dave. I'm fired up.
1: Yeah, I am too. Those of you listening on the Franchise 2, proud to report the B-team, Sean Thurman, Jerry Ramsey over on the Franchise. Hope they have a great call. But on deck should be a great game. Carl Albert, the Titans, and Bishop Kelly. Bishop Kelly, white tops, white bottom, the Titans. Red top, white bottom, going to be a good uni battle. And Reeves, we've seen Carl Albert a ton. I have no idea about Bishop Kelly except to say they're just hot at the right time.
0: Yeah, 3-0 win yesterday against Newcastle, and then I got to call their thriller in game one where they were up 9-0, six unanswered runs by Noble, and then they were able to hang on at the end courtesy of a double play to win that game. So, you know, Dave, I think they're pretty similar to Carl Albert in that they like to hit the ball all around the field. They have some really good pitching and, you know, just a very good team overall, obviously playing some really good baseball if you make it to this point as well in the season. So this is going to be a very fun matchup. Both these teams easily could win this game. I mean, I don't even know who I'm leaning towards on this game, but we've been watching Carl Albert all season long. So, you know, even with Mason Avery not on the bump, it seems like they bring their best stuff each and every game. So I'm expecting that in this one.
1: Yeah, I am too, Reeves. Grant Gower of OSSAA on the field. I got a chance to catch up with him as we get a break legal ID playing right in the middle of the broadcast. But I had a chance to catch up with Grant, and we were talking about the pitch count limits. He had to go down and tell Coach Whiteley, hey, Mason Avery can't throw today. Neither can Lucas Perrymore. Look, I've only seen those two guys throw for Carr. I have no idea who they're going to go to today.
0: Yeah, you're kind of going to have to piece it together, I think, Dave. I think multiple arms are going to have to come out here today and throw a couple innings at a time. Obviously, if you're down to your third starter, they're probably not going to go the whole game. You're going to have to piece it together, like I just said. You're going to have to throw the kitchen sink at them. So, you know, even if it's a guy coming in for one inning, getting three outs, and that's it for him, it's going to be a next man up mentality today for Carl Albert. I know for Bishop Kelly, I think his last name's McKean. He's going to be the starter here today, Dave, and they actually had to bring him in game one to get the final three outs in that game. They didn't think they were going to be pitching any of their good guys in that game when it was 9-0, but six runs later for Noble, and they're having to put in their day three starter just to close the game and win the quarterfinal. So he's going to pitch here today. He looked really good in that seventh inning, so I think maybe slight pitching advantage definitely to Bishop Kelly, but we know this Carl Albert offense can produce.
1: One of the guys that produced in a big-time way, Jordan Hawkins, goes 2-for-3 yesterday in the 4-2 win over Pryor. Two home runs, one a three-run shot, one a solo shot, as both teams lined up along the baselines. We're going to pause to honor America and keep it right here to do so. So, James, keep it here for the national anthem. We will resume the broadcast as soon as that ends.

0: Welcome back. Patriotic rendition of the national anthem. A picturesque day for baseball. Wind howling in. Going to be blowing straight in from center field. Dave Myrick, Reese Mitchell, James back in studio. The franchise crew with you this morning, Reeves. Been a long, winding road to get here, but I'll tell you what, whatever team comes out of this holding the trophy, it's earned. I mean, these guys have to grind this time of year.
1: Yeah, they truly do. I mean, Dave, we always talk about baseball, how it's a marathon, not a sprint. And at the end of the day, you know, you're going to take some a couple of losses early in the season. They feel really big at that time, but it's all preparing you for a playoff scenario like this where, you know, every game could potentially be your last. And both these teams have faced some adversity in the playoffs so far, coming back from some games. I mean, even Carl Albert yesterday, Dave, we were talking about it. They seem down and out there in the fifth inning. And then it takes just two out base hits and then Jordan Hawkins hitting one over the fence for them to come out on top. But we know how baseball works, man. I mean, you know, you feel like you're up against it multiple points in the game, but at the end of the day, you always got outs left. And both these teams have represented that very well so far this season. Really excited for this matchup because I think both teams are very deserving to be here.
0: Grant Gower on the field getting caught up with Coach Whiteley. Our umpire crew for game one here from One Oak Field, Chris Gregg will be down at first base, Lonnie Brickman behind the plate, and Billy Shafey down the first baseline. Whiteley runs back to the Titan huddle. Looks like a good Carl Albert contingent on hand. Bishop Kelly just down the road. It traveled very well also, and we're about set for baseball on a beautiful day from Green Country, Tulsa, Oklahoma. Well, it's kind of bittersweet. Reeves and I have been a broadcast team for 3 years. Going to come to a hiatus after today, of course, for the summer. Reeves, always a great time to be right here, but knowing it's our last game of the year, always kind of a bummer leaving as well.
1: Well, let's make it count. Why not? But, yeah, it's been a really fun season overall, starting with football into basketball and now conclusion of the baseball season. You know, it always seems like, Dave, it's going to be a really long season once we start that first game of a sport, and then it always ends so quickly. So that's just kind of the beauty of, you know, high school sports at the end of the day. It really doesn't last that long, but you got to make it count while you're on the mic and while you're on the field. So, yeah, this is a perfect matchup to kind of conclude our season. And, you know, we're neutral in this game, obviously, but we've seen a lot of Carl Albert this year, so it's been fun to kind of follow their journey throughout the year. They've improved so much as a team overall over the course of the season. So, yeah, I'm right there with you, Dave. Bittersweet, but ready for a great matchup here today.
0: Titan faithful out there listening on the franchise mobile app. Always appreciate that. Get a bunch of texts and tweets that that's about the only way they can. Those that can't make the trip up to get eyes on. So we always appreciate you listening along. Well, Bishop Kelly will be up first. Lead off, Cooper Courtney. Courtney will be in left field. Bradley Hastings will play third. And the three spot, C.J. Van Buskirk, shortstop. Cleanup, Isaac Anderson over at first. Tommy Lord is a DH. And the six-hole, McCabe Manning, plays second. Max Tree in right field will be in the seven-hole. And the eight spot, Andrew Nix will catch. Carson Thompson will be in center field and in the nine hole. And Mac Murphy, Reeves, the mystery is over, will be pitching for Carl Albert. And I have no idea what to expect.
1: Yeah, we've seen Mac Murphy play the field a lot of the season. Really haven't seen him on the bump. So, you know, Dave, I think if he can give them at max three innings,
0: yeah,
1: that's going to go so far in a game like this. You know, you're just trying to limit the damage because this is a dangerous Bishop Kelly lineup. And you know, when you don't have your top two guys, it gets really tricky. I am a little surprised Mason Avery's not able to go today, though. Did we get any word on just too many pitches in game one, or
0: yeah,
1: what's going on with that?
0: Went a complete game against Collinsville and went over the limit, 103 pitches, and he cannot pitch for 4 days due to Oklahoma high school rules. So he's behind the dish today, and that is a huge loss for Carl Albert. And I got thinking about it, Reeves, though, that Collinsville game, they probably don't win without him pitching, and today doesn't matter, so I get it. But, man, would you like to have him on the bump today?
1: Yeah, well, I was going to kind of beg that question to you yesterday. Like, you think they should have held Mason Avery out of that game one and, you know, saved him for farther down the line. But you're right. I mean, in a quarterfinal matchup, your season could potentially end in that game. So you got to throw your best arms, and it's worked out to get them to this point as we're just about underway.
0: Murphy in the wind. Kicks and fires. We're underway. Strike one outside corner. Well, that had some zip on it. He plays third, so he's got an arm. First time we're seeing him as Cooper Courtney digs in from the left-hand side, a one count.
1: Well, I think so many of these games, Dave, it's very important whoever scores first, whoever kind of sets the tone of a game like this, especially in a state championship, you don't want to be playing from behind. Yeah. So let's see what team comes out, you know, kind of on fire to start.
0: Murphy missed outside in the wind, kicks and fires. Again, missed outside for a 2-1 count. Well, you know, nerves playing in this type of venue for the state championship. Curious how Mac Murphy, who's not pitched a lot this year for Carl Albert, comes out. Behind right now, 2-1. Kicks and fires. That's roped and past Peyton Reed in the center field for a base hit. Solid contact for a leadoff single, and Cooper Courtney is on.
1: Well, give Cooper Courtney some credit right there for, you know, taking a couple pitches, getting in a hitter's count, and Dave, he was sitting fastball right there. And he punishes it into the outfield. Pretty good effort there at second base. Yeah. Almost made the diving play. But that's a really nice start for the Bishop Kelly Comets as they have their first base runner on here in the first inning.
0: And Courtney already a good lead away from first base as Murphy now from the stretch. Bradley Hastings digs in from the left-hand side. Quite a few lefties in this Comet lineup. Murphy comes set. They'll check on Courtney. Joaquin Golden dropped the ball, then caught it in the air. He's back in safe. Well, that's one thing, Carl Albert, this week, kind of uncharacteristic. A lot of errors, throwing mistakes.
1: Yeah, we really have not seen that from them over the course of the season, and it's kind of weird how baseball works. Sometimes that ends up popping up during the playoffs in a time you don't want it to, so they've got to limit that here today. You know, at the end of the day, you cannot give Bishop Kelly free base runners.
0: Murphy kicks and fires. High and tight. Watch out. Ball one. Well, Murphy falling behind early in the count. Not good against these Comet hitters. Wind again blowing straight in from center field. If one leaves the yard today, somebody will have to put a steroid jerk on it. Ballpark plays big anyway. Murphy set. Kicks and fires, outside corner, even to count at 1-1.
1: I'll tell you what, this is the best view and angle we've had for strikes and balls so far during the course of the state tournament. I mean, you know, at Owosso, we had an okay angle, but it was just kind of to the side as we see a pickoff attempt to first. But, you know, this is just straight up and down, Dave. We're going to be complaining about some calls if we don't like it.
0: Well, that last one might have been outside, a generous zone today. Murphy kicks and fires. That one is rope. Peyton Reed can't come up with it into center field. Off Reed's glove, and the first two Comets have reached here in the top of the first.
1: Well, they're hitting it hard at Peyton Reed here early in this game and almost makes another spectacular play there. And, you know, I know that's a really tough play at the end of the day, Dave, but when you got your number three guy on the bump, those are kind of the plays you've got to make in a state championship. It's still early, so... You know, something like that's not going to kill you, but man, oh man, you know, two really good opportunities there for Peyton Reed to make two outs, and he's not able to convert either.
0: That will bring C.J. Van Buskirk into the dish from the right-hand side, outfield, shading Van Buskirk the opposite direction, infield, double play depth. 2-1, nobody out, top of the first, no score. Murphy kicks and fires, popped up on the infield. Peyton Reed ranging over and makes the catch in front of Joaquin Golden for the first out.
1: That's a huge out right there just for the confidence of Mac Murphy. I mean, you could feel him reeling just a little bit. Two long at-bats to start it and two really hard contact at-bats given up, and then you get a one-pitch out right there just in the nick of time when you need it the most.
0: Dangerous bat here. Isaac Anderson, clean up from the left-hand side.
1: Yeah, I'll tell you what, this kid in the

0: ground ball away from getting out of this. The 1-1 swung on, hit Golden. Great diving stop. Up with it. Goes to second for one. On to first. Not going to throw it. Fielder's choice, and there's two away.
1: Oh, I'll tell you what, Dave. We talked about Joaquin's Golden's defense yesterday, how improved it has been over the course of the season. That is not an easy play right there, throwing to second with the runner in front of you. Got to be a pinpoint throw, and he makes the diving stop and then the pinpoint throw for the out. That's a huge play, especially if you're able to get out number three right here.
0: Absolute web gem from Golden over at first. I mean, you're right. He was DH for the entire first part of the season we saw him. I'm kind of thinking, can he play D? Yeah, he can play
1: D. Yeah, he can play it.
0: So runners at the corners, two away. Murphy kicks and fires, swung on. That's hit well out towards center field, but ranging over and making the catch to end the inning is Peyton Lockridge. So the Titans escape a top of the first jam, and they're coming to bat in the home half of one here from the 5A State Championship live from One Oak Field in Tulsa, Oklahoma on 103.3 FM, 1560 AM, the franchise.
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0: Welcome back. Tulsa, Oklahoma, One Oak Field, site of the 5A State Championship. Dave Meyer, Creeps Mitchell. Pleased to be on the call on this crystal blue sky Saturday morning as we head to the bottom of the first. No score between Bishop Kelly and Carl Albert Reeves. That felt like a huge escape jam for Carl Albert.
1: Yeah, that was massive right there. I mean, the two really hard hit balls to get the first two men on in the inning was really impressive by Bishop Kelly. And then, you know, you get the one pitch out on the pop-up, and then a really nice play by Joaquin Golden at first place to dive, snag the ball, and throw to second. And then that third out pop-up to center field. But I'm with you, Dave. Felt like the pitcher, Mac Murphy, was reeling just a little bit there in the first inning. But he locked in and got three huge outs. And you know, we just hit on it in the pregame, but it's huge to start strong in a game like this. And give Carl Albert credit, even though two guys got on, that certainly classifies as starting strong, getting big outs right there.
0: No question. That is a strong start for the Titans. Joe McKean again on the bump for the Comets. Peyton Lockridge will lead it off for the Titans. Jordan Hawkins in the two spot. Jackson Webster in the three hole. Joaquin Golden to cleanup. Lane Sexton in the five spot. Bo Davis the DH. Mason Avery in the seven hole. Mac Murphy in the eight spot. As that's a ground ball, hit the shortstop, plays on a hop, throws across the diamond, and high throw, but one away. Peyton Reed in the nine hole. Boston Holland rounds out the lineup, one away now, top of the first. Solid contact from Lockridge.
1: Yep, you know, just being aggressive early, and I think that's what you got to do against a guy like McKean who has really good stuff. If you see something you like to hit, even if it's early in the count, go ahead and swing away. Bringing up maybe the best player in the state of Oklahoma, Mr. Jordan Hawkins.
0: Jordan Hawkins looks to remain hot. McKean kicks and fires, misses outside for ball one.
1: Yeah, two home runs in the quarterfinal and semifinal matchups, and including a three-run shot that won them the game yesterday.
0: Has a 2-0 count here. Well, Reeves, you and I here last year, picturesque. You got trains in the background, kind of the industrial side of Tulsa, but what a beautiful park.
1: Yeah, I love this park.
0: 2-0, hit on the ground to second baseman. Going to be a tough play. Slides, gloves, throws, two away.
1: Just make it look easy at the end of the day. And, Dave, if you get all the way to the state championship here in 5A, you know you can play a little bit of defense. Yeah. And we've seen it from both sides early here. Just, you know, making kind of tough plays look very routine. That's a nice sliding stop there by the second baseman for the second out of the inning on an important batter in Hawkins.
0: So three pitches.

0: and two outs for McKean. Not bad. Kicks and fires. Jackson squares the bunt. Foul, third baseline. Now, that was a great play by McCade Manning out at second base. As Reeve said, making it look easy. College-level play here in high school. That's why these two teams are playing for the right to call themselves the best in 5A. Jackson Webster from the right-hand side. McKean in the wind. Kicks and fires. Ground ball nubbed. Going to be a tough play. First baseman ranges. Throws to McKean. Inning over. So a very quick bottom half will take us to the top of the second. We'll keep it here. I feel like babbling some more. Well, Reeves, you guys came up this morning, I guess.
1: Yeah, we did. Good drive this morning. And, you know, after making the trip to Tulsa earlier in the week, it seems like the back of my hand now driving, you know, it's easy stuff now. But, you know, it's been a long week, Dave, for sure. It's been a fun week as well. So, maybe spend a little bit of the day in Tulsa after this, you know, see what the city has to offer. But, yeah, I don't know what the rest of the day holds for you. But, you know, like you were saying, it's always kind of a bittersweet day to end the season here in high school baseball. But I feel like this game's going to be an absolute thriller. So, you know, I'm just really excited for what this game has in store.
0: Now, it's got that kind of feeling as we head to the top of the second and no score.
1: I didn't get to check the OU baseball result last night.
0: You're lucky. Yeah.
1: Bad again.
0: It's actually not over. They had a lightning delay. They resume play today, but Oklahoma's trailing 5-4 in the eighth.
1: Wow. That's always a weird situation where they stop the game in progress and reload it up. When are they doing it this morning?
0: I think at 1 o'clock.
1: Okay.
0: And then they'll have a doubleheader tonight to finish the series.
1: Well, it didn't get much better in the MLB last night as the Rangers get one hit by the Houston Astros, who are last in our division so far. So, I mean, you know, our baseball teams aren't the best this year. I'm just going to say that.
0: It's a rough year, Reeves. But summer's about here.
1: Yeah, lake season.
0: Lake season.
1: How about that?
0: Yeah, we can get off the mic and go to the lake.
1: Yeah, I'm ready for that. I am so ready for that.
0: And here we go. We're ready for the top of the second. Mac Murphy in the wind as Tommy Lord stands in, watches one outside for ball one. Yeah, OU baseball in peril. I doubt they can come back and get a win today. If they can't, they will drop their third straight series. Trust the process. The 1-0. Good pitch. Outside corner, even count at 1-1.
1: Well, we said in the opening, if Mac Murphy can give you three or so innings, that would be huge for the trajectory of this game.
0: 1-1, swung on, slash foul, back to the netting, a mighty hack, but Lord is down 1-2 in the count. Yeah, and I think that's what Coach Whiteley is really aiming for here. I mean, get Mac Murphy at least to give you three, four would be great, quality innings, and then just see what else you got left in the pen. 1-2 count. Murphy in the wind, kicks and fires, again, slash foul, and we'll do it again.
1: Yeah, the pitching chess match will be really interesting to follow here today. I think it's going to be a bigger deal for Carl Albert, obviously, with their third arm going. But for Bishop Kelly, you know, what do they have in store as well? Because probably going to have to go multiple pitchers for them as well.
0: Third baseline. We'll do it at least one more time. Well, these two teams played on April 17th. The Titans a 5-2 win over Bishop Kelly. Comets do have 13 losses on the year, but came into the tournament hot, which is what you've got to do to make it to this point. The 1-2, miss low, count evens up at 2-2.
1: I feel like it's always appropriate we end the season in this spot as well.
0: Yeah.
1: It's like our nicest booth. What a park, too, to call a game in. It's just, it is always a good way to wrap up, you know, the year.
0: 2-2, swung on, that could be trouble, heading out towards left center field. Coming over is Jackson Webster.
2: Whoa! They collide.
0: I think everybody's okay.
1: I think they caught the ball. Yeah.
0: Jackson Webster hung on. For the first out, there was some confusion because hats and glasses flew, and from up here, couldn't tell if that was a baseball or not.
1: Maybe glasses? Yeah, that was a crazy play out there in left center field, I should say. And I'm glad everybody's all right there. That could have been a huge collision, and even worse for Carl Albert, that ball could have fumbled out of the glove. So that was that's certainly a way to get an out right there.
0: Exciting out, but Jackson Webster can slam into walls and catch balls, and apparently slam into people and catch them as Murphy misses outside for ball.
1: Yeah, he had the highlight of last tournament, as you just alluded to, slamming into that wall at Sepulpa, making a huge dent huge dent in the wall and coming out with the baseball as well.
0: 1-0 outside corner. Evens count at 1-1. Now Jackson Webster is a tough cookie. Needed it there to hang on with a collision with a center fielder. I think that's Peyton Lockridge in center. I'll give you a lineup check in a second. Good pitch. Counts 1-2. McCade Manning stands in. Nobody on, one away, top of the second, no score. Titans and Comets. Murphy working quick in the wind. Kicks and fires, missed high. Count evens up at 2-2. Jackson Webster, of course, in left. Lockridge in right. Boston Holland in center field.
1: And speaking of,
0: Holland ranges over and makes the catch.
1: Oh.
0: Look at that.
1: Yeah. I mean, you've got away with your words.
0: Speak it into existence. So now two away and the mystery solved.
1: Well, I know it's Jordan Hawkins' go-to look with the hoodie coming out of the jersey. I don't know how he's doing it today.
0: I don't either.
1: On a day as hot as this, but yeah, that's just his go-to. I know he's not trying to break any kind of ritual.
0: Well, he's at the hot corner, right?
1: Yeah, there you go.
0: Murphy misses outside for ball one. As Max Treat stands in for the right-hand side. 1-0, missed inside, and that's a 2-0 count. Hawkins at third, Lane Sexton at short, Peyton Reed at second, Joaquin Golden at first, Lockridge in right, Holland in center, and Jackson Webster in left. Mason Avery behind the bump, 2-0 upstairs, counts three balls and no strikes on Max Treat.
1: Well, is it time to bring out the old two-out walk cliche?
0: If he does it, yeah. Two-out walks never come back to bite you, the 3-0.
1: I guess it was 2-0. Where even is our strike balls scoreboard?
0: It's been too long since we've been here.
1: It's not on this TV to our left either. I don't know why it wouldn't be. Oh, here we go.
0: There we go. Okay. The 3-1 chopper on the ground. Lane Sexton ranges, throws, inning over. That's hit into the wrong guy. And that will end the book on the top of the second. We go to the home half. No score between Bishop Kelly and Carl Albert from the 5A State Championship live from One Oak Field in Tulsa, Oklahoma on 103.3 FM, the franchise.
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0: Welcome back to One Oak Field in Tulsa, Oklahoma. A picturesque day for high school baseball, and why not? We got the 5A state championship game right now. Bottom of the second, we go. No score between Bishop Kelly and Carl Albert, the Titans, trying to win this third state championship in 4 years after the Duncan Demons and the Ramirez brothers pulled off the feat last year against the Elgin Owls.
1: We have to cut that game short.
0: We did. For your favorite sport.
1: Are we going to be good today on time?
0: We are.
1: Okay.
0: There is nothing going to impede us now.
1: Time softball play.
0: 2:00.
1: Yeah, we'll be fine. Well, that's good.
0: Yeah, we had to walk away from that one in the fifth inning.
1: Oh, it was a good game. Yeah. I stuck around and watched the end of that.
0: State championship. That didn't hurt at all to put the mic down and walk out of here.
1: Not one bit.
0: Nope. We're tough. That's what we do. Joaquin Golden will get the party started here for the Titans in the home half of the second. McKean, a very quick bottom of the first. 6 pitches, 3 outs. Kicks and fires. Miss low for ball one. Now the wind was howling straight in. Now the flags in left center and hanging limp. McKean misses outside for a 2-0 count. Well, Reeves, this park plays big, and with the wind, you're going to have to get into it today to hit one out.
1: Yeah, you are, but if you can find a gap here, you're going to be running for a long time. So it kind of goes both ways, I think.
0: As McKean steps off the rubber. We got motorcycles out in left center. The 2-0 swung on foul. First baseline, going to get out of play.
1: I feel like for Carl Albert today, especially, it would do them a lot of good to get an early lead.
0: Yeah, agreed.
1: Got your number 3 starter going. You don't know how many innings you're going to get out of him. I feel like you got to get the lead first if you're the Titans. Bishop Kelly feels like the team that's better suited to play from behind today just with what they have on the mound. But, you know, I know neither team wants to fall behind, obviously.
0: Oh boy. 3-1 was well inside. Golden started to trot to first. Home plate ump said not so fast. That's strike two, and the count runs full.
1: Yeah, it looks like a ball to me.
0: And we've got a good angle of it. The payoff pitch. Nubbed down the first baseline. Going to be a tough play in foul territory. Nice diving attempt, but could not come up with it.
1: Isaac Anderson.
0: Yeah, Isaac Anderson got to it, dove, and just popped out of the glove. And typically, I think that's probably one Anderson makes 99% of the time. So Golden gifted new life here at this at-bat.
1: Comes up hobbling just a little bit, but obviously he's going to stay in the game in the state championship. Good effort over there. But I'm with you. I think he should have made that play.
0: I mean, it's tough, but that's now two diving attempts we've seen, one from Peyton Reed and one from Isaac Anderson they couldn't come up with. The payoff pitch, fouled off. Good battle here from Joaquin Golden. Well, Joaquin Golden showing he is a multi-tool player. He can swing the bat. He can play defense at first. And we'll do it again. Swung on, nubbed out in front of the plate. A swinging bunt. Catcher jumps out, throws to first. Threw it into right field. Golden rounds first base on his horse, heading to second. He'll be held up there. An E2 throwing error on the swinging bunt, and the Titans have the leadoff man on at second base.
1: Well, we alluded to it earlier. Errors play a big role, especially in a game like this where nerves are at an all-time high. And, you know, the catcher had plenty of time to make that throw, make that out right there, and he just airmailed it, like you said, into right field, allowing Golden to get all the way to second when it should have been an out at first. It's a big-time play right there, and if you're the Titans, you've got to take advantage of a error like that and at least get one run home.
0: No question. Andrew Nix just rushed the throw, as Reeves said, at plenty of time. Came out of his stance, fielded, and had a good throwing platform. Just got underneath it. And that'll bring Lane Sexton up. Bats with one on, nobody out. Bottom of the second, no score. McKean kicks and fires, swing and a miss. Good fastball.
1: You know, Golden was running on that play as well. Like, I'm going to be out by a mile. And, you know, then I think he kind of just looks up and sees the ball fluttering into the right field. So he's able to round and get to second. But, man, oh, man, I think even if you're the catcher, you could have taken another second and collect yourself to make the throw.
0: Golden, big power and can play D, but fleet of foot, not how I describe him. The 0-1 missed outside, even count at 1-1. And that's okay. You got to have guys that can do it all in your baseball lineup, guys with power and can play D. Then you got your speed guys, your chaos guys, as Oklahoma baseball likes to call theirs, that get thrown out on the bases every game. McKean kicks and fires, swung on, that's hit out towards the gap in right center field. Could be trouble.
1: That's going to get down.
0: It is caught! A diving catch, and Golden tags up from second. He's going to make it to third base. They're going to appeal and say he left the bag early.
1: I don't think he did.
0: I don't either. And the umpires agree, Golden into third base. But what a play out in center field from Carson Thompson.
1: I thought that was going to get down for sure. That ball was slashed out to right center field. And it seemed like it was just going to keep carrying, Dave. But like you said, give the center fielder a ton of credit for tracking that ball, making the diving stop. That was tremendous stuff there, and that might have just saved a run.
0: No doubt saved a run. If he doesn't come up with that on the dive, that's going to roll all the way to the wall in a huge park. And with the way Lane Sexton runs, we might have been looking at an inside-the-park home run as is.
1: Yeah, I agree.
0: Carson Thompson, I mean, that it was sliced and heading the opposite direction away from Thompson. I'm with you. I thought there's no way he can get to that. but a great attempt. So now runner at third, one down, bottom of the second. McKean kicks and fires. Pass ball. Golden coming home. Going to be a close play. Flip. Not in time. 1-0 Titans.
1: Well, you know, that run scores, and the only reason he got to second base was on a throwing error. Gets to third on the sacrifice, and then you throw a wild pitch to score him from home. So Bishop Kelly, you know, trailing 1-0 now, all they have to do is look themselves in the mirror and say, we can't make mistakes, because that first run of the game is solely, you know, their fault.
0: Well, I've got to give Coach Whiteley credit. Did tag up Joaquin Golden on that center field catch.
1: Yep, that scored the run.
0: And that scored the run on the pass ball from McKean. 2-1 count now to Bo Davis. Stands in with bases clear. One away, 1-0. Titans bottom of the second. The 2-1. Inside check swing. They'll appeal. He went. And the count evens at 2-2.
1: Well, we just talked about it. That's a big first run for Carl Albert, especially. Seems like they're at a pitching disadvantage here today. So great job for them getting that first run.
0: 2-2, Davis just gets a piece to stay alive. Well, you got to manufacture runs any way that you can. If that Lane Sexton gapper falls, they're probably in line for a big inning, as is able to scratch one across. Still in business, only one down. The 2-2 swung on, popped up, out towards left field. Not very deep. Coming on is the left fielder, makes the catch, and there are two outs. That was Cooper Courtney out in left field. Had a good run, almost to the dirt on the infield. Called off the shortstop, made the catch, and that will bring Mason Avery into the box. The unquestioned ace of the Titans staff, unable to go today due to pitch count limits. But he can impact the game in other ways, such as right here in the box. Takes one high and tight for ball one.
1: Yeah, he definitely can. Saw him slash one down the right field line the last game that only ended up in a single, but it was a big hit nonetheless.
0: 1-0 upstairs for a 2-0 count.
1: You know, like you said, he can really affect the game in many different facets, but, you know, I think his best suit is obviously his pitching, but you love to see him step in here and make an impact at the plate.
0: He's got a 3-0 count to work with. McKean laboring a bit here in the bottom of the second. One run across, two away. 3-0. That's a four-pitch walk to Mason Avery. And we're going to have a pinch runner. Wyatt Cordray will come on to run for Avery as Mac Murphy will step into the batter's box. One on, two out, bottom of the second, 1-0. Titans lead. 5A state championship, a sun-kissed day from Green Country, One Oak Field. Cordray gets his lead from first. McKean comes set at the belt, working from the stretch. Kicks and fires, slash foul, back to netting for an 0-1 count.
1: Well, you never like to put two out base runners on, especially in a situation where Carl Albert's already scored in the inning. So, see if the Titans can make him pay here.
0: A two-out walk. Never comes back to bite you. McKean, a long pause, kicks and fires, miss outside, even the count at 1-1. I know Todd Miller, Mary Margaret Miller, down in Oklahoma City, listening along before Todd has public address duties today. Appreciate that. All the Titan faithful locked and loaded to Middell Athletics all year long. Can't thank you enough. Appreciate your support. Swing and a miss. Good pitch. Outside corner.
1: What's Todd got today?
0: He's going to do the PA, I think, for Dale.
1: Oh, nice.
0: I think, yeah. If I read that right.
1: It's very connected to Dale High School, obviously. And
0: Mr. Dale.
1: He was listening big time when I was on the call for Dale's state championship win. I think you were doing an OBU game that night, but wasn't much of a game as Dale was up 50 points at halftime.
0: Not much of a swing there from Mac Murphy, and the side is retired as he is K'd to end The bottom of the second to the top half of the third we go. 1-0. Carl Albert, Class 5A State Championship, live from One Oak Field in Tulsa, Oklahoma on 103.3 FM, the franchise.
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0: Welcome back to One Oak Field in Tulsa, Oklahoma. A crystal blue sky, nothing but sunshine, the way it should be as we go to the top of the third. A brisk moving game. The Titans with a 1-0 lead over Bishop Kelly. Dave Meyer, Creeves Mitchell, James back in studio, the franchise crew with you. As Reeves brought a friend today, sitting down in the third baseline.
1: It's a good spot.
0: Taking a selfie of us. Yeah, we're celebs.
1: We are.
0: Sean Thurman, Jerry.
1: Not enough to be on the big wig station, though, I guess.
0: They don't get this treatment. Murphy dots the outside corner for strike one.
1: Well, that was a big last inning for Carl Albert just to get one across. And, you know, Bishop Kelly should be really frustrated with themselves early in this game. They should have had the out on the very first batter, but they throw it over the first baseman's head, and then a wild pitch to score the guy from third. So, you know, they only have themselves to blame for this 1-0 deficit so far, but, you know, 1-0 deficit in the third innings, nothing to go too crazy over. I'd be really frustrated, you know, if I'm in that dugout right now. Like, that should have been a scoreless inning, and yet we're trailing 1-0.
0: Carson Thompson, who had a fantastic catch in center, leads things off here in the top of the third. Swung on, grounded. Jordan Hawkins up with it, throws across, high throw. That's an E5. They're trying to tell Thompson to take second. He's not going to, and the Comets have the leadoff man on due to a throwing error from Jordan Hawkins.
1: I was just about to say, doesn't he make it look easy?
0: No, man.
1: And then he airmails the throw to first base.
0: Hey, I mean, nerves can do a lot.
1: It can. And, you know, I just think the kind of dimensions of a field like this, playing on a field like this for the first time, yep, in the season, it can throw you off just a tad, Dave. And that throw, even though it's the same distance as in high school, it just feels a little bit farther over there for whatever reason. And we've seen the catcher for Bishop Kelly do it. Now we see Jordan Hawkins, arguably one of the best players in Oklahoma, do it there. So errors have told the story thus far.
0: They'll check on Thompson. Dives back in safely at first. So Mac Murphy a little frustrated. That should have been a routine 5-3 putout. As is, leadoff man on for Bishop Kelly, top of the third. They trail the Titans 1-0. Murphy kicks and fires, misses high for ball two. Well, the Titans able to scratch one across on some sloppy play from Bishop Kelly, and the Comets trying to return the favor here in the top of the third. Absolutely beautiful day in downtown Tulsa for the Class 5A State Championship. Murphy comes set at the belt. Again, they'll check and throw the ball into right field. On his horse, Thompson, around second base, going to try for third. Throw coming in is cut off and not going to be in time. Don't know why they cut that. And Thompson all the way to third base on two throwing errors. And the tying run now 90 feet away.
1: Man, oh, man. Errors truly have told the story so far. I mean, a wild pitch to first base right there, throwing error. trying to pick off the man, and you give up two free bases with still no outs in the inning, and you got your third arm on the mound. Those are things you just cannot do if you're the Titans.
0: Well, I think what's really going to sting, they had him picked off, too.
1: Yeah.
0: If Golden is able to hang on to that and apply the tag. As is, runner at third, nobody out, top of the third, Murphy kicks and fires, good pitch, outside corner. 2-1 count on Cooper Courtney as the lineup flips back to the top for Bishop Kelly. Now, this is kind of what you get in these games, Reeves, each team down to their third and fourth arms.
1: Yep.
0: But your defense has got to have your back in this situation. Murphy checks on Thompson at third, comes set, the 2-1, swung on, slash foul, even to count at 2-2.
1: I think if you're Carl Aubert, you got to make sure you don't give up any more than one run this inning. The throwing errors are probably going to result in this guy from third scoring eventually with no outs in the inning. But you got to make sure to limit the damage. Bishop Kelly was able to limit the damage last inning. Keep it at one run. Carl Aubert's got to do the same thing.
0: Kicks and fires, swung on, hit out to Lane Sexton. That will score the run. Sexton up with it, throws across for the first out, and we're tied at one.
1: Well, back to square one, huh?
0: Brand new game here in Tulsa. Well, nerves can do a lot. These are high school kids playing in front of a big crowd in a pro ballpark. Uncharacteristic errors across the board from Carl Aubert results in the tying run coming home here in the top of the third. As Bradley Hastings will stand in from the left-hand side. Murphy on the bump. Base is clear, one away. Top of the third, tied at one. Kicks and fires, misses outside for ball one.
1: Well, all in all, I've liked what I've seen from Mac Murphy so far here today.
0: Agreed. Pretty poised on the mound. Has not thrown a ton this year. 1-0 swung on, hit well out towards right field. Lockridge on his horse. He's not going to get to it. One hops the wall. Hastings around first, cruising into second with a stand-up double.
1: Ball was absolutely smoked off the bat. Goes over the head of the right fielder, and he's all the way into second as I guess we're getting a stoppage here. He's really fired up, Dave. I mean, you would have thought that was the walk-off hit.
0: It's a five-base day.
1: It is. I can't get on anybody for celebrating in a game like this. But
0: he was very excited, I'll give you that.
1: But I will tell you, if a baseball fan from 1920, if you teleported him to this game, he'd say, what are these fans or what are these players doing with these celebrations? This is a little bit much, but yeah. Go ahead and do your dance, kid. You got a double in the state championship. Grounder up the middle, snagged by the pitcher, and he's got him in a pickle now. Throws to third base and got him!
0: What a play
1: right there by Mac Murphy, Mr. Myrick.
0: What a play. Mac Murphy fielding his spot. He's got something to say to Bradley Hastings, as Hastings was very excited after a stand-up double, and there are two away.
1: My, oh my, that was a huge play right there. Mac Murphy fields it perfectly. And my old narrative that pitchers aren't athletes is looking pretty grim right now after that play.
0: Murphy usually plays third. That time, 1-5 on the putout, as Reeve said, a huge play.
1: So yeah, that's not fair. He plays third base normally. That doesn't count.
0: Dots the outside corner for strike one on C.J. Van Buskirk. So now two away, one on top of the third, one run in, tie game, one apiece.
1: This feels like a huge squandered opportunity if Bishop Kelly's not able to add on in this inning.
0: How big was that play? 0-1 misses outside, even to count at one ball and one strike.
1: Not a ton of consistency so far on those outside pitches. Some of them have been strikes, and some of them have been a little off.
0: Are you saying the zone is varied?
1: I'm not loving the zone so far, personally.
0: 1-2, that is popped out to left field. Going to be a tough play in no man's land. Ranging back, and nobody can make it. Jackson Webster eventually gets to it. So now 2-1 with two away for Bishop Kelly here in the top of the third. Sometimes it's just about hitting it where they're not.
1: Nah, better to be lucky than good sometimes. That was a lucky base hit right there. But good job making contact, you know, in a two-out scenario. You don't want to go down looking, go down striking out. Great job just, you know, making contact and letting the ball do what it may. And it finds a gap right there between the left fielder and the shortstop. you know, honestly, though, watching that, I thought Sexton would get to it because there's usually not a play he can't make.
0: Agreed. I was expecting him to, like, grow to 10 feet and make the catch. So now Tommy Lord, the DH, will stand in from the left-hand side. Two on, two out. Murphy kicks and fires. Outside corner, strike one.
1: That same pitch. Last at-bat was a ball. I'm shaking my head a little bit up here. But
0: maybe he rotates by batters.
1: Maybe so.
0: Murphy trying to get out of a huge jam here. The 0-1, swing and a miss. Good pitch. Counts 0-2, one strike away from getting back in the dugout.
1: Yeah, really good pitch right there for strike two. And this is a huge momentum at bat here for either side. If Bishop Kelly takes the lead, that totally shifts the momentum. If Carl Albert's able to get out of this two out on jam, I think it'd give them a lot of confidence going up with the bats.
0: Big pitch, the 0-2. Whoa, watch out. Great snag by Mason Avery. High and tight. The count's 1-2.
1: How many guys do you see pitch and catch?
0: Man.
1: I'm like, that's pretty rare.
0: What an athlete Mason Avery is. Big spot, state championship game, top of the third. Titans trying to limit the damage to one run. One, two, swung on, hit down the left field line. If fair, it's trouble. It's a fair ball. Rounding third, both runners coming home. Throw coming in. Lane Sexton, throw to the plate, not in time. 3-1, Comets.
1: No, just a great piece of hitting right there. And Dave, two out RBIs usually tell the story of a state championship.
0: Yes, they do.
1: Bishop Kelly with a huge advantage now as they get the biggest hit of the game to this point. Little blooper down the left field line. Couple of lucky hits this inning, but at the end of the day, just getting guys on, giving guys chances for two out RBIs, you know, it's eventually probably going to work out for you. And great piece of hitting right there by the Comets to score two runs on the play.
0: Just an inside-out swing. Didn't have to hit it very hard down the line. That gets two runs across.
1: And I don't know why they were conferencing to see if the runner was safe or not. He was clearly safe.
0: I think they were saying he missed third base.
1: Oh, okay. There we go.
0: Yeah, went back for the tag. They said, nope. He stepped on it. Run counts 3-1 now. And an absolutely huge two-out RBI for Bishop Kelly.
1: Yeah, that was massive. That very well could be the play you look back on at the end of it and say that was the difference.
0: Well, two-out hitting, runners in scoring position usually wins baseball games. Andrew Nix now stands in, takes a ball in the outside corner.
1: You know, you said it in the pregame. These guys come in, Bishop Kelly, that is, with 13 losses, but they're just playing such hot baseball right now. And, you know, I think you hit the nail on the head in that this is the time of the year to get hot, and you can do anything you want. You can meet all of your preseason goals, and Dave, they're playing their best baseball when it matters.
0: The 1-0 catches the outside corner for strike one.
1: Oh, boy.
0: Whew, that was a bit outside, but I'm sure Mac Murphy, the way this inning is gone, will take it.
1: But, you know, anytime a baseball team gets hot, I think about the OU run to the national championship where they were not the best team in the Big 12 for most of that year, and they really turned it on, won the tournament, and went all the way to the national championship. But
0: hot until they faced Ole Miss.
1: Yeah. Yeah. You know, and kind of like the Rangers 23 run as well. Where they were not even close to the best team in the AL that whole season, and they got hot in the playoffs. But baseball's just a funny sport like that, and that you can really play your best baseball when it matters and go and win the whole thing.
0: Especially hitting the baseball, and the Comets are doing that.
1: It's kind of contagious, you know. Once one guy gets hot, your whole lineup kind of starts to get hot, and then it feels like, as a lineup collectively, you're seeing the ball so well. And that's what it feels like with the Comets right now.
0: Everybody's seeing it well. And they've got three runs across to prove it. They lead 3-1 here in the top of the third. Mac Murphy kicks and fires. Ground ball hits to Peyton Reed. He's up with it, throws across. And the inning is over. But the damage is done. The Titans trail 3-1 as we go to the home half here at the 5A State Championship live from One Oak Field in Tulsa, Oklahoma. 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
0: Welcome back to One Oak Field in Tulsa, Oklahoma, a sun-kissed morning as we head towards the afternoon, top of the hour, 11 o'clock Central Standard Time. Coming up, first pitch was 10 o'clock as we head to the home half of the third, 3-1. The Comets lead the Titans, 5A state championship. Dave Myrick along with Reeves Mitchell, Bishop Kelly, back on the field after they scratched three across in the top of the third to take this 3-1 lead. Uncharacteristic errors from the Titans have them trailing as Boston Holland stands in for the right-hand side, takes one high and tight for ball one. Wind blowing straight in from left center field. The 1-0 again inside, and the count's 2-0 on Boston Holland. Peyton Lockridge in the top of the Titan lineup waits on deck. Well, sunscreen in abundance, can smell the Tropicana. That's flared out to right field, not very deep, ranging over, making the catch for out number one. See some umbrellas. And some people just don't care. Everything rolled up sunbathing here today. Well, everybody's kind of taking a breath after the top of the third. That was Max Treat in right field. Good play. Lockridge takes a fastball inside corner for strike one. Jordan Hawkins waits on deck. McKean kicks and fires. Swung on, slashed foul, third baseline, and Lockridge quickly down 0-2. Peyton Lockridge being very aggressive in these at-bats. One swing, one out in the bottom of the first. Joe McKean on the bump for the Comets. Has allowed a run on no hits. Two errors on the Comets as Lockridge takes one high and tight. Make the count one ball and two strikes.
1: Well, one thing we've talked about a lot this season, how Carl Albert loves to respond when they give up runs in an inning. This would be the perfect time to do so. Then the biggest game of the season, they could really use something here in at least the next couple innings.
0: And that'll work. Lockridge ropes one down the left field line. Fair ball. He's on his horse heading to second base, and he will be there with a sliding double. And he's fired up. Titans trying to claw back in this one after they were hit with a pretty good right hook from the Comets in the top half.
1: That's exactly what he did yesterday as well, this time with one out, yesterday with two outs. But get on and set the table for your main man, Jordan Hawkins, who loves to drive runners in when they're in scoring position.
0: Hawkins, at the back of that number nine jersey, will stand in from the left-hand side. Lockridge away from second. McKean taking his time, toes the rubber, stares in, long look, comes set at the belt. Checks on Lockridge out at second base. Kicks and fires, swung on, rope foul, third baseline for an 0-1 count.
1: That was a good one to hit, and that's a ball that Jordan Hawkins usually punishes just a little bit late right there. But if I'm McKean, I'm dancing around him. I do not want to throw him something to hit.
0: Just talked about that yesterday and prior, and he came back to bite him in a big-time way. The 0-1 swung on again, flared foul, third baseline, behind the fastball, and Hawkins quickly down 0-2.
1: Even his foul balls are powerful, though.
0: He's got some pop in the back.
1: Yeah, he does. But McKean's got him 0-2, and two really good pitches to get ahead in this count. See if he can put him away.
0: Jackson Webster waits on deck. Lockridge away from second base. McKean checks on him, comes set, kicks and fires, misses high, and counts 1-2. Last broadcast of the year, at least for the summer, for Reeves and I. Be back in the saddle for football season. But honestly, I'm kind of looking forward to a little break.
1: Yeah.
0: Can't lie.
1: Well, I'm ready for the lake. I really am.
0: It's lake season. The 1-2 swung on, popped out towards center field. Going to be a tough play, heading for no man's land, ranging back and making the catch. Nicely done. And Lockridge can't go anywhere as McCabe Manning out at second base eventually got to that one, and there's one away.
1: Yeah, he jammed Jordan Hawkins right there. Nice inside pitch, and he just kind of flares it out to the second baseman who makes a nice running catch. Big missed opportunity there, but you still have a nice one here with Jackson Webster, a really good hitter up at the plate. Two-out RBI opportunity.
0: Webster stands in for the right-hand side. McKean comes set at the belt, checks on Lockridge out at second. Long pause, now kicks and fires, swung on, flared foul, first baseline for an 0-1 count.
1: Well, McKean's been really aggressive early in the counts. You know, he's saying, if you hit me, you hit me, but I'm throwing this thing in the zone and do with it what you may. Last at-bat on Hawkins, he's able to get him to 0-2 and eventually get him out. See if Jackson Webster here can make some kind of a different outcome.
0: Well, these Titan hitters have been behind the fastball. That time takes one high and tight, even account.
1: Yeah, they have. Been very behind the fastball. They need to time it up. I mean, Lockridge really the only one to time one up, and he got a double out of it.
0: Well, the book on McKean, really good off-speed stuff. That might have been what they came up to the box in mind. Might have to adjust and sit middle fastball here. 1-1 count. Jackson Webster, one on, two out. Here it comes. Missed outside for a 2-1 count. 3-1. Comets on top here in the bottom of the third. Class 5A state championship from One Oak Field. Beautiful park in downtown Tulsa. McKean set, anxious moments for the Titans, trailing early on. Swung on, gloved at third base. Called the hot corner for that exact reason, as Bradley Hastings didn't have to budge an inch. Just dropped his glove down, squeezed, and that will retire the side.
1: Yeah, tremendous play there at third base. You're right, it's the hot corner for a reason, Jackson Webster. That looks like 100 miles per hour off the bat, but sometimes you hit it right at a guy, four and out, and that was one of those plays.
0: So the double from Peyton Lockridge is stranded. Titans score no runs on one hit as we head to the top of the fourth. 3-1. Comets on top. Bishop Kelly has out-hit Carl Albert 5-1. The Titans have committed two errors. The Comets won. And that's a big reason why they've got a lead here in the 5A state championship. We'll keep it here. Why not? I feel like babbling more. Shout out to Grant Gower, OSSAA. Busy guy, got to interview him in Owosso this week. One of the best in the business, one of the nicest guys all around you'll find, let alone in this industry. Does so much for high school athletics statewide. And he's out sweating in front of the Carl Albert dugout, doing his thing, coordinating everything for OSSAA. And we have a new pitcher in the game as the book is now closed on Mac Murphy. Reeves, look, I'm impressed with Murphy. You take away the errors, and he pitched a gem.
1: He did. He gave you what you wanted in a state championship game, especially a guy that you don't really expect to be throwing in a game like this. He's got to give him some credit. Looks like number 13 is going to be the new pitcher.
0: And that is a familiar name, Jackson Ritchie, Coach Ritchie's son.
1: Oh, my gosh.
0: Will be
1: yeah.
0: On the bump. The
1: Carl well, that's Albert. Why he was so invested.
0: That's
1: obviously,
0: it.
1: It's his school as well. But
0: the Carl Albert women's head basketball coach, this is his
1: wow.
0: Kid on the bump.
1: That's awesome. Coach Ritchie, one of the best in the business. I mean, for all I'm concerned, one of the best coaches in women's high school basketball, bar none.
0: Agreed.
1: He did a spectacular job this season leading the Titans to a state championship on the women's side, but you know, we're not going to give him the credit right now. We're going to give his son the credit, who's on the bump, and he's a great pitcher as well. So let's see what he can do here in the state championship.
0: So Jackson Ritchie in a huge spot as the Titans try to keep this a two-run deficit here in the top of the fourth in a quick moving game. You look up, they've only got 12 outs to work with. Ritchie in the wind, kicks and fires, swung on. Hit up the middle. Lane Sexton ranges over. Gloves, throws, one away. That looked like a base hit off the bat.
1: It did.
0: Not to Lane Sexton.
1: But it really wasn't hit that hard at the end of the day. I thought it was hit much harder off the bat, but kind of a nubber out there to the shortstop. Sexton's always going to make the play there at short. But, Dave, talk about what that could do for a pitcher's confidence coming in out of the pen and getting a one-pitch, one-out.
0: Huge pitch right there as Richie kicks and fires and misses outside for ball one. The 1-0 stays upstairs, 2-0 count.
1: Well, one good thing for Carl Albert in the Bishop Kelly game against Noble, you know, they had the 9-0 lead, but once they threw some other arms in there, that's when Noble really got to them for five runs in the fifth inning. So, you know, I think for Carl Albert, just stay the course here. You expect to have a big inning at some point, but you can't wait forever at the end of the day.
0: 3-0 count on Andrew Nix as Richie finds the zone there. So a 3-1 count. One out, nobody on. Kicks and fires, swung on, popped up on the infield. Mason Avery rips the mask off, can't get to it as it hits a guy in the head right down in front of us. Hope he's okay. Bleach blonde hair, high school student, took one off the noggin. Seems to be all right. And the count runs full on Andrew Nix, catcher for Bishop Kelly. They lead 3-1 here in the top of the fourth. Richie in the wind, kicks and fires. Just missed on the outside corner, and that's a one-out walk.
1: Yeah.
0: That looked pretty good from here.
1: It looked pretty good. I think Avery did a really good job framing it, but umpire disagreed, calls it low, and that's a one-out walk there. So a lot of base runners early on for Bishop Kelly.
0: Well, and to their credit, they have capitalized on it. That two-out hit that scored two. I mean, those kind of things typically win state championships. And the Titans are up against it right now. One on, one out, top of the fourth. They trail 3-1. Comets looking for more. As Carson Thompson digs into the right-hand side. Richie kicks and fires. Miss outside for ball one. He's struggling with command here early.
1: Yeah, he is. Got the one pitch, one out to start his tenure on the day. But after that, you know, his command is looking a little bit wonky, so he needs to lock in and throw some strikes.
0: Now Mason Avery jumps up from behind the dish to call out some signals to his infield. Double play depth. Outfield playing straight away for Carson Thompson. Richie set. Kicks and fires. That skips away and gets away from Mason Avery. And Nix will scoot on down to second base. Runner now in scoring position. Just a ton of mistakes for Carl Albert today.
1: Yeah, a couple wild pitches, some throwing errors. Really uncharacteristic from these guys. And they're definitely reeling a little bit right now. I think it would go a far way to somehow escape this inning without giving up anything.
0: Coach Whiteley just walked up the top step of the dugout. A little bit more intent on keeping an eye here on his right-hander. Kicks and fires. That one is popped up. Almost the exact same place. Mason Avery not going to get to it. Watch out, and it's dropped in the crowd. I got to boo that. You got to come up with that one.
1: Yeah.
0: Come on.
1: I know you're a big banana ball fan. I saw the other day they did a thing where even foul balls are in play, so the fans have to relay the ball in.
0: Oh, I love that. Just love it.
1: That was actually one of my favorite type of deals they did. I thought it was pretty funny, but yeah.
0: As a baseball purist, I just...
1: I know. It's kind of like the Globetrotters.
0: Don't bring up the BB. There's a good pitch from Richie. Dots the outside corner to even the count of 2-2.
1: Well, it's a great way to finally bring it up on our broadcast of the state championship game, of course. An appropriate time to bring up the Banana Ball League.
0: Oh, I thought you were going to go Porter Mosier.
1: Oh, yeah.
0: It'll come up.
1: I was trying to keep him out today.
0: The 2-2 missed outside, and the count runs full on Carson Thompson. So danger zone here for the Titans. Already trailing 3-1, runner out at the scoring position, only one away here in the top of the fourth. The payoff pitch swung on, flared down the right field line, trying to get out of play, and it will. And we'll do it again.
1: Three Carl Albert hats down on the play on that. Look at that.
0: You don't see that every
1: time. Kind of a triangle of hats.
0: We need to adjust hat sizes for the right side of the Titan defense. So Jackson Ritchie trying to work out of a jam here and keep this deficit at two runs for the Titans if they want to go down on the field and celebrate for the third time in 4 years. They got work to do. Ritchie comes set. The payoff pitch. Ring him up on the outside corner. I don't know about that, but the Titans will take it, and there are two away.
1: It's been a wonky zone all day long, but Titans get the benefit of the doubt right there. Strike three is called, and that's a big second out of the inning.
0: That is a huge second out. And that will flip the lineup back to the top. Cooper Courtney stands in from the left-hand side as Ritchie steps off the mound a second. Now he's back ready to go. One on, two away. Ritchie kicks and fires. Missed high for ball one. Bishop Kelly out hitting the Titans 5-1. Two big errors on Carl Albert. A big reason why the Comets have a 3-1 lead. But credit to them for a two-out, two-run RBI. Ritchie kicks and fires, not even close for ball two. Mason Avery just told his right-handed pitcher, calm down, take a breath. Nerves a big part in this one, playing in a pro ballpark for the state championship. The 2-0, foul ball, count evens up at 2-1.
1: BK hitters have done a really good job fighting pitches off all game long. They're providing some lengthy ABs so far. They're trying to get us to go off the air early and go over to Patty Gasso.
0: Sign it off to Chris Plank. No you softball. Hopefully not today. 2-1 count.
1: Did you call a balk?
0: They did. Jackson Ritchie has been tagged with a balk. And now the fourth run for the Comets 90 feet away with two out.
1: Oh, boy.
0: I mean, just mistake after mistake here for Carl Albert in this game. Now, LeBach, a big storyline in the Oklahoma-Tennessee game last night, called on Xander Mercurius, ended up leading to two Tennessee runs.
1: Does LeBach go down as an error or no?
0: It does not.
1: No. Still a big play here as a base hit will obviously score the run now. Kind of an infield play, infield hit could score the run as well, where with him just on second, even if they're safe at first, you could hold the runner from second.
0: 2-1, just missed outside, and it's a 3-1 count on Cooper Courtney, leadoff man for the Comets. I mean, two runs right now already feels big. They can ill afford to give up another. That one is roped out towards center field, ranging back and camping underneath it, making the catch is Boston Holland. And the side is retired. So the Titans do escape a big jam there to take us to the home half of the fourth. Carl Albert trails Bishop Kelly 3-1, the Class 5A State Championship live from One Oak Field in Tulsa, Oklahoma on 103.3 FM, the franchise.
8: 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The Last 5 Years is a hit musical by Tony Award winner Jason Robert Brown. 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

One Oak Field in Tulsa, Oklahoma, a sun splash day in green country. Dave Myrick, Reeves Mitchell, the franchise crew with you here at the field. We got James back in studio doing a great job producing all day today. As we head to the home half of the fourth, the Titans trail the Comets 3-1. Hits 5-1. Carl Albert being out hitting this one. The Titans with two big errors. As Reeves Mitchell was on a water quest. He came back with one. They're tough to find around here. Well, shout out to Bert Riojas. Good guy. Met him last night. Got a son. Keep an eye on Joaquin Riojas. Will be a junior this year. Stud pitcher. Not too bad with a bat either, but appreciate you out there listening.

0: Golden, he doesn't mind, and that will bring Lane Sexton up to the box.
1: Well, Sexton slashes defense so often this season. Let's see him with the bat here.
0: Being told softball pregame will start at 12:30, so we've got an hour and a half to get in three. We should be good.
1: Oh, boy.
0: Miss McKean misses outside for ball one.
1: I need 2 hours of pregame.
0: Okay, James is telling me baseball pregame at 12:30, which doesn't affect us on KEBC. The 1-0 stays outside. The count's 2-0 on Lane Sexton, one of the best defensive shortstops you'll see in high school. Can also swing a good bat as the big DH, Bo Davis, waits in the on-deck circle. Leadoff man on for the Titans here in the bottom of the fourth. They trail 3-1 to Bishop Kelly. McKean kicks and fires, swung on, foul, out of play, first baseline.
1: You know, McKean doesn't throw the hardest, but that arm angle's funky. It's kind of a side slot. I think it's made it tough for Carl Albert to kind of square up his fastball so far.
0: For whatever reason, they are behind on McKean's fastball. They have faced guys with higher velocity but cannot catch up to McKean. Good pitch. Inside corner. That'll even count at 2-2.
1: That side slot is hard to time up. And, you know, I always think the funkier you pitch, usually the more success you have. Yeah. Doesn't always rain true, but it seems like it is today.
0: It aided Randy Johnson for a very long time.
1: Yeah.
0: As Lane Sexton will back away and call time.
1: The reason Johnny Cueto did the shimmy shake before he pitched. You know, just trying to throw the time off of a batter any way you can.
0: Hey, if it works, if it ain't broke, or if it is broke, don't fix it. McKean set. The 2-2. Thought they had it. It stays outside, and the count runs full. I'm not going to lie, that looked pretty good from up here.
1: Yeah, it looked good to me as well.
0: So extra life for Lane Sexton as Joaquin Golden takes his lead at first base.
1: This turns into a massive pitch right here.
0: Big spot. The payoff pitch swung on. Could be two at the shortstop. He bobbled it. Joaquin Golden trying to make it. Sexton stays safe at first base. All he had left was the fielder's choice. Lane Sexton beats it out. So now two on, nobody out here in the bottom of the fourth for the Titans.
1: Oh, baby, you can't tee up a double play better than that.
0: Tailor-made.
1: Yeah, tailor-made is right. And McKean made the pitch. Sexton grounded to shortstop. Should have been an easy double play, but it's booted there at shortstop, and everybody's safe. Titans with life all of a sudden.
0: That was C.J. Van Buskirk out at shortstop, and that is the easiest 6-4-3 double play you should see put in the state championship. Easier said than done. Bo Davis stands in, shows bunt right away. Two on, nobody out. McKean from the stretch, infield, crashing in. Long look back, comes set, kicks and fires. Davis pulls back and takes ball one.
1: Well, Bo Davis, obviously one of the most powerful bats in this lineup, but we know Coach Whiteley, and with two guys on base, no outs, he's going to, you know, bunt a guy over. So I respect the decision here. You got to get guys in scoring position.
0: Davis with a ton of power, but again, shows bunt. Infield crashes down. McKean kicks and fires. Bunt, third baseline, foul. Good attempt from Bo Davis. Just rolled foul, and the count evens at 1-1.
1: This is a crucial point in the game right here.
0: I mean, huge.
1: Just crucial for both sides. If you're Bishop Kelly, you're trying to limit the damage as best you can here. If you're Carl Albert, this is a great chance to not only tie the game up, but potentially take the lead and add on.
0: Get a big inning crooked number up. That's why I hate bunting here, but Davis squares again. Infield again crashes down. McKean kicks and fires. Bunt laid down. McKean
1: steps
0: right, going to nobody, and everybody is safe. It rolled past McKean. The short was covering second. The third was covering third. No man's land, and the bases are loaded with nobody out.
1: Well,
0: what a bunt.
1: Perfect bunt right there.
0: That's why I said I love bunting.
1: Yeah, exactly. Good jinx by you right there, but just rolls it past McKean. And like you said, it was really to no man's land. That's the perfect spot to bunt it. Everybody's safe on the play. Carl Albert with a huge chance right here, trailing 3-1.
0: And Coach Ryan Whiteley is going to gather his troops off the base pass, talk to them.

0: Bishop Kelly's skipper on the bump, wants to have a word with McKean. Our home plate umpire is going to make the long walk out and break up the confab. That is Chris Gregg behind the dish calling balls and strikes today in game one. So Bo Davis will be on first base after a tremendous bunt. Joaquin Golden at third. Pinch runner down at second base. No, it's not. Lane Sexton will be on second. And Mason Avery, of all people, up with the bases loaded, nobody out. And the bottom of the fourth, unable to pitch today, the unquestioned ace, but can make a huge impact right here.
1: We've known Mason Avery for his pitching all season. Now he gets to dig in with the bat, and the biggest at bat of the game to this point.
0: McKean kicks and fires, swung on, ground ball to shortstop. Van Buskirk to two for one, on to one, ring it up, double play, run scores. A 6-4-3 twin killing on the first pitch. Mason Avery saw a gigantic defensive play for the Comets, but the Titans do scratch one across.
1: Yeah, I mean, that's obviously not the at-bat you want right there for Carl Albert. At least they do score the one run, but my oh my. That was a chance to do a lot more there. Still a good chance here to at least tie the game up with a base hit. Credit to the shortstop, though, for making the play that time,
0: yeah,
1: because he booted one earlier.
0: High and tight on Mac Murphy for ball one. No, Van Buskirk at short. Well done. Tip of the cap. You know that's in the back of your mind. You
1: yeah.
0: booted the last time. He's able to come up with it that time for a huge play. The 1-0 swung on, slash fouled, even the count at 1-1.
1: Let's not forget how Carl Albert scored the first run of the game on a wild pitch.
0: That's right.
1: That's still in play right here. Boston Holland, a speedy runner at third. Anything in the dirt, I think he's going to be sending it, especially with two outs.
0: So a big spot for Mac Murphy trying to get this tied up with a two-out hit. Watches one outside for a 2-1 count. Wind picking up again, blowing straight in from left center field as a train passes by. Looks like a painting downtown Tulsa. The 1-1, good pitch. Outside corner, counts 1-2 on Mac Murphy. Now McKean trying to work out of a bases-loaded jam with no outs. Kicks and fires, just
1: Whoa.
0: Gets a piece to stay alive. I mean, off the end of the bat. And we'll do 2-2 at least one more time.
1: When you look up defensive swing in the dictionary, you see that play right there.
0: I mean, that was a great breaking ball. Mac Murphy just tossed his hands out at it, got enough to avoid the ring up. Digs back in, one on, two out, one run across, 3-2. Bishop Kelly here in the bottom of the fourth. McKean in the wind, the 2-2, swung on, hit out towards left field, not very deep. Coming on and making the catch to end the inning was Cooper Courtney, and that will retire the side. Well, the Titans, Reeves, get one across, but you think, man, oh, man, that was a big wasted opportunity.
1: I think that's a win for Bishop Kelly right there at the end of the day. Bases loaded, nobody out. They're able to turn the double play. One run does score, but we talked about it a couple batters ago. Can they limit the damage on the inning? They did just that, as they still control a one-run lead with their bats coming to the plate.
0: Well, big shout-out to C.J. Van Buskirk at shortstop. Did boot a routine 6-4-3 double play, got another chance, and did not boot it that time, and that pretty much ended the threat for Carl Albert in what felt like a got-to-have-at-least-enough-to-get-the-game-tied type of inning. Bases loaded, nobody out. And they're just able to scratch one across. Still only two hits on McKean, the starter for Bishop Kelly, as we head to the top of the fifth. And it looks like Jackson Ritchie will be back out on the bump for the Titans. Defensive replacement we talked about during the break. Jordan Hawkins now in center field. Mac Murphy, who started the game on the bump, slides to third. And you got Peyton Lockridge in right, Jackson Webster in left, and of course up the middle, Peyton Reed at second base, Lane Sexton at shortstop. Avery, behind the dish, makes his throw down to second, which means we are set to go here in the top of the fifth. Dave Myrick, Reeves Mitchell on a sun-kissed day here from Green Country. Breezy day, but not a cloud in the sky. The way it should be for high school baseball. Baseball of any kind. course, Oklahoma getting underway at 1 o'clock down in Bricktown. As soon as we're done here, Oklahoma softball and Patty Gasso will fire up. Richie kicks and fires, misses outside for ball one.
1: Maybe baseball's going on KOKC?
0: Yeah.
1: Yeah.
0: The 1-0. Good pitch, outside corner, even to count it 1-1. Yeah.
1: A little inconsistent today.
0: It's all right. Changes by batter. That one is swung on, hit out towards right field, hit well. Lockridge on his horse, ranging to the corner, and can't make the catch. It bounces in the corner. Lockridge gets the baseball back in, but a stand-up double for Bishop Kelly to lead off the top of the fifth.
1: I think that's the same man earlier who had a double as well in the first inning.
0: And he's just as fired up.
1: I thought that was gone off the bat.
0: It is Bradley Hastings.
1: Yeah, he's got two doubles on the day, having a whale of a game so far. But, my goodness, that one almost got out there to right field. Lockridge could have made the play as well. It was difficult, but, again, the plays you got to make in a game like this. This gives Bishop Kelly a really good chance to tack on to their lead.
0: Now, Peyton Lockridge was in full sprint, didn't know where the wall was in relation to the ball, and kind of held up at the last second. You know, you're anticipating that crashing into the board, and the baseball fell just next to him. One hop, the wall almost got out of here. And we are going to have a pitching change for the Titans, as it looks like Lane Sexton will be taking over on the bump. We'll tell you about it on the other side. We're in the top of the fifth. 3-2, Comets lead the Titans. Class 5A state championship live from One Oak Field in Tulsa, Oklahoma on 103.3 FM, the franchise.
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0: Welcome back, Tulsa, Oklahoma, One Oak Field, in the heart of downtown Green Country. Dave Meyer, Creeves Mitchell. 5A state championship, Carl Albert trails Bishop Kelly 3-2. We're in the top of the fifth, a pitching change after a leadoff double for the Comets. And Lane Sexton will come on from his shortstop spot and take over a very important set of pitches upcoming. Mac Murphy now at third. Jordan Hawkins, it looks like, slides in at shortstop. Boston Holland back out in the outfield with Peyton Lockridge and Jackson Webster. Peyton Reed still at second, Joaquin Golden at first, Mason Avery behind the dish. And we're about set to go. The Titans trailing by one, just talking on the break. You've got to limit the damage here. If you're the Titans, they're not seeing the baseball really well at the plate. And one run, it feels like a lot. Two, at this point, would be very, very tough. Lane Sexton, one of the best defensive shortstops in the state, now on the bump, throwing the most important pitches of his life. Runner at second, nobody out, kicks and fires, squares the bunt, pulls back and takes ball one. C.J. Van Buskirk, that rang up a 6-4-3 twin killing in the home half of last inning. Bats with an RBI opportunity wind whipping in from left center field. The 1-0 squares the bunt, again pulls back and takes ball two.
1: It's a tough situation right here for Carl Albert. I mean, you know, they're trying to lay the bunt down, but you also got a pitcher in who hasn't thrown too many innings this season, so think if you can get out of this thing only giving up the one run, you're going to be pretty happy.
0: The Titan fans who made the trip up the Turner Turnpike on edge. Squares the bunt. Couldn't get a piece. And I think he called that a strike. No signal from behind home plate. Should be a 2-1 count.
1: Well, he fouled it off, didn't he? Or did he even make contact with that?
0: I don't know. Didn't see a signal.
1: That would be a swinging bunt, though, because he never pulled back. So, yeah, surely that's a strike.
0: It is. Put it on the board. Hits now 6-2, Bishop Kelly. They're just winning this game in every facet. Van Buskirk squares the bunt. Sexton throws. And again, just got a piece, fouled it off. Now two strikes. I think the bunt will be out of play.
1: Yeah, it should be now. So if you're Sexton and you can somehow get a strikeout here, boy, oh boy, that'd be a big play.
0: Bradley Hastings out at second base. Let off with a double. Top of the fifth, 3-2. Bishop Kelly leads. Here it comes. Outside corner, just missed. Titans wanted that one. It looked good from up here, and the count runs full.
1: Been a strike a lot of the day, and then some of the day as well, it's been a ball. You see right there. So, you know, it's one of those days, Dave.
0: You love the zone. The payoff pitch. Just got a piece. Stay alive. We'll do it again.
1: Well, it just totally changes the complexion of an AB when that's not strike three. So,
0: well, if you're pitching, you don't really know where to throw it.
1: Exactly. Yeah.
0: It's a ball, one pitch, a strike the next. Big spot in this game. Titans trying to keep this a one-run deficit in the top of the fifth. Full count, runner at second, nobody out. Here it comes. Just missed on the inside corner, and the Comets have 2-1 with nobody out. And that, again, looked pretty good from up here.
1: That was a really good at-bat to eventually draw a walk there, trailing in the count, and take some really tough pitches that I agree could have been strike three, but turns into a great at-bat as he's able to force the walk. Bringing up Isaac Anderson, who's one of the most dangerous hitters in this game all around.
0: Two on, nobody out, top of the fifth. Titans trailing 3-2. Isaac Anderson, dangerous bat from the left-hand side. Lane Sexton comes set. Big spot. Kicks and fires. Anderson shows bunt. Pulls back and takes strike one on a well outside pitch.
1: Oh, my goodness.
0: This zone is...
1: Yeah, it's terrible.
0: I wasn't going to go there.
1: Okay.
0: That's a little harsh.
1: Yeah.
0: Maybe not.
1: I'm probably exaggerating a little bit, but my oh my. Just the lack of consistency is really bothering me.
0: The 0-1, swing and a miss. Good pitch. Inside corner. So Lane Sexton looking for a big strikeout here. Then a double play would get them out of harm's way.
1: The outside portion of the zone looks different to righties than to lefties as well. It looks, there's a lot of variance there.
0: Both fan bases on their feet. Anxious moments here. Two on, nobody out. The 0-2. Swing and a miss. Just got a piece. Stay alive. Avery couldn't come up with it. If he had, it would have been a strikeout.
1: My goodness.
0: Whew.
1: We talked about the mental mistakes so far, just the little plays. Carl Albert just has not made the little plays so far.
0: It's about the little things, Reeves.
1: And, you know, if he's able to put a ball in play here, even if he gets out, moving the runners over, you'd think back to that strikeout and
0: yep.
1: Said we had him right there.
0: I was about to call it, ring it up, but Avery couldn't squeeze it, and we'll do it again. The 0-2, that one is roped out, ports Peyton Reed, catches it, tries to double the runner first, cannot.
1: No, he was out.
0: They call him safe. I don't know if they can challenge it at this level. They should. As we'll see a replay here. Great play from Peyton Reed out at second base.
1: Oh, I thought he was out for sure.
0: We're about to see a replay up here in the press box. Reed gloves it, throws.
1: Oh, close.
0: Yeah, close,
1: really close.
0: Play.
1: Yeah.
0: Still a very important first out for the Titans.
1: Yeah, that was closer than it looked right there. Probably the correct call, but that's a big first out of the inning. Now a double play would get you out of this jam.
0: Swing and a miss. Good pitch from Sexton. And Tommy Lord, the DH, quickly down 0-1.
1: Obviously, we haven't seen Sexton pitch this year, but with how well he patrols at shortstop, I'm pretty confident in him up there.
0: Agreed. The 0-1, swing and a miss. Inside corner, and Lord is down in the count 0-2.
1: another kind of storyline to talk about, too. Jordan Hawkins has played three positions today already. He started at third base, got moved to center field when Richie came in. He's now at shortstop.
0: And Boston Holland has come in and out of the game twice. Good utility guy. Two on, one away. The 0-2 count. Sexton going to step off. I'll shout out to Caitlin Johnson down in Oklahoma City listening along. Hopefully you're in bed getting some rest after a long day yesterday. See you soon. The 0-2 upstairs counts 1 and 2. Always love coming here. Buildings in the background, train rolling by.
1: Yeah, it's such a good ballpark, man.
0: 1-2 misses outside, even us up at 2 and 2.
1: The background's so pretty, it almost looks fake, you know. You got the highway up here, got the hotels in the back, cars moving, the train, as you said. It's just a perfect place for baseball.
0: The 2-2 swung on, rope base hit to right field. Lockridge cuts it off quick, runners will be held, and the bases are loaded for the Comets with one away.
1: Really good piece of hitting right there, all over the fastball, ropes it out to right field. They'll play station to station, though, as the runners just advance one base apiece, and a big at-bat coming here for the Comets.
0: In the form of McCade Manning, second baseman for Bishop Kelly. BK trying to add on to a one-run lead here in the top of the fifth. They lead 3-2. They've out-hit Carl Albert 7-2. Errors now two apiece. Well, we've called the Titans all year, Reeves. They never quit. They always fight. But any more runs here, they're going to be up against it.
1: Yeah, they are. Could really use a double play right here. Ground ball to shortstop, which would be Jordan Hawkins. That'd be a good guy to hit it to. Don't know what game's on deck here, but I see a team in full white uniforms kind of sitting way over there.
0: In the shade?
1: Yeah.
0: I don't blame them. Here we go. McCade Manning will dig in from the left-hand side. Lane Sexton on the bump for the Titans. Bags juiced, one away. Lane in the wind, kicks and fires, roped foul for an 0-1 count.
1: I guess Elgin or Duncan weren't as good this year as they were last year.
0: Well, Midwest City actually took Duncan out of their regional.
1: I don't know what happened to Elgin this season. Weren't they in the state championship last year?
0: Yeah.
1: I think it was Duncan Elgin, yeah.
0: I mean, we got kicked off for OU softball so quick, I don't remember
1: yeah.
0: a whole lot. Lane from the stretch, kicks and fires. Outside corner, strike two. Whoa. Now look, that was a solid 4 inches off the plate.
1: Yeah.
0: I call it like it is.
1: Uh-huh.
0: But Carl Albert will take it.
1: My goodness.
0: So the Titans looking for a rolled over ground ball. Or a big strikeout right here. The 0-2 just gets a piece, stay alive, and we'll do it again.
1: You know, I mean, the last thing I'll say, if you're going to be consistent and call it a little off the plate all day, that's fine with me.
0: But
1: that is completely fine, but keep doing it, because some of these have been balls, some have been strikes. It's just, it really toys with a hitter and a pitcher. You don't really know what you're supposed to swing at. You don't know where you're supposed to pitch it.
0: Titan faithful on the edge of their seat. So are the Comets. No tomorrow, the winner, the state champion. That missed off.
1: He thought about it.
0: The exact same spot, even to count it 2-2.
1: Yeah, he thought about it, that's for sure.
0: Base is loaded, one away. 2-2 count. Here it comes. That one is hit for a base hit out to center field. One run is in. Second coming around third base. Throw is not in time. And the Comets have opened up a 5-2 lead here in the top of the fifth over Carl Albert.
1: They're just so these blue base hits. I mean, that one was hit harder than a blue, but they do it really well. And executing in a bases-loaded situation like that, when you're up against it, you got two strikes, and you're able to battle back and flare one out to the outfield to score two runs. That just could be the difference in a game, and it seems like the difference thus far.
0: Carl Albert up against it now. Top of the fifth, two runs across, still only one out, and two runners on for Bishop Kelly. Good pitch, outside corner for strike one. So Lane Sexton trying to work out of a huge jam here. Already two runs scratched across for the Comets, kicks and fires, strike two. Rex Ritzhaupt, pinch hitting for the Comets. No idea if I massacred that last name or not. Probably did. The 0-2, well outside, counts one ball and two strikes on Ritzhaupt. How about Van Buskirk, the shortstop? Great name.
1: Yeah, that's a great name. You just got to give this Bishop Kelly lineup a lot of credit so far.
0: Now, the Titans already undermanned coming in. No Mason Avery, no Luke Perrymore. Swing and a miss. Big strikeout there from Lane Sexton, and there is two away.
1: You know, bottom line, they're just going to need a huge inning.
0: Yeah.
1: And you thought it was going to be last inning when it's bases loaded, nobody outs. Mason Avery rolls into the double play, and they only end up getting one. Still got, you know, outs to give in this game, but man, oh man, it's getting to the nitty-gritty right now.
0: Andrew Nix up from the right-hand side, 2-1, 2-out. 5-2, Comets lead. Watches one outside for ball one. Well, this was a brisk moving game up until the fourth and fifth innings. Starting to drag a little bit now. Comets doing real pitches. The 1-0 gets away from Mason Avery, and both runners will advance 90 feet. Too many mistakes.
1: Yeah, way too many.
0: To win a state championship, it's kind of amazing to watch this Titan team been buttoned up all season long, unraveling here in the most important game of the season. Sadly, I'm out of water up here in the press box. We could only find one. We're having to share like we're five. Swung on, hit well, out towards center field, ranging back and left, making the catch, Boston Holland to retire the side, but the damage is done. Heading to the home half of the fifth, 5-2, Comets lead the Titans Class 5A State Championship live from One Oak Field in Tulsa, Oklahoma on 103.3 FM, the franchise.
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0: Welcome back to One Oak Field, Tulsa, Oklahoma. A sun splashed afternoon as we cross the 12 o'clock hour, Central Standard Time. First pitch this game was 10 a.m. Dave Myrick, Reeves Mitchell, the franchise crew with you on hand. Sadly, will be our last broadcast before summer break is upon us. Actually, not so sad. I'm ready for a break. Reeves is too. Lake season here in full force. It's going to be for the Titans, unless they can climb out of this deficit that they trail bottom of the fifth. Hits now 8-2. The Comets out hitting six.
1: Well, Titans coming to the plate here.
0: Reeves, you got to buck up. Not over yet, man.
1: Let's go. I know. I'm ready.
0: Got to get a rally going here.
1: Titans coming up to the plate. I mean, need to scratch a couple across this inning and to really feel good about yourself headed towards the later stages of this game. But just nine outs to work with.
0: That's
1: what you're on
0: the
1: side of Carl Albert.
0: High and tight for ball one.
1: This would be a big guy to get on base as well, considering Lockridge is next, and then obviously you have Hawkins as well. That one was a strike and not called a strike. I'm just being honest.
0: 2-0. Peyton Reed just gets a piece. A 2-1 count. McKean kicks and fires a bit outside, even the count at actually pushed the count to 3-1. You never know what's going to be called.
1: No, you don't.
0: Peyton Reed trying to work his way on board. Titans need base runners. The 3-1 catches the inside corner, and the count runs full.
1: Huge pitch right here, considering who's on deck.
0: The payoff pitch, low and away, and he walked him. Leadoff man on, bottom of the fifth for the Titans. That will flip the line up the top, Peyton Lockridge. Hawkins on deck. Jackson Webster would be after Hawk. And you kind of get the feeling if they're going to do it, it's got to be right now.
1: Yeah, and if you're Peyton Lockridge up at the plate right now, you got to view this at bat as your biggest of the game.
0: No question.
1: You got to view this as, man.
0: Now let me pose you this. Do you dare bunt Peyton Lockridge?
1: Oh, man. I just don't know if I'd give away a free out on a bunt. Especially as the pitcher just walked a guy, I'd let him, you know, swing away here.
0: He swings away and blasts one out to center field, not very deep, coming on and making the catch for the first out of the inning.
1: Well,
0: it's Carson Thompson, and Reed can't go anywhere, so one swing, one out.
1: You know, I'm fine with letting him swing away, but I would have taken a couple pitches to start, and hindsight's 20/20, obviously, Dave, but man, oh man, after he just walked a guy in five pitches, you kind of wonder why you're not taking some pitches right there.
0: Well, Lockridge has barreled up the baseball all day, so I'll defend Coach Whiteley a little bit on that.
1: Yeah, he has.
0: And that will bring Jordan Hawkins into the dish. Swung on, roped out to center field for a base hit. Peyton Reed on to second base. Hawkins safely on first. Titans something brewing here in the top. Excuse me, bottom of the fifth. Jackson Webster now up. Joaquin Golden, the cleanup, waits on deck.
1: If you're going to do it, Titans, this is the time. This is really the time. You knew Jordan Hawkins was going to get on eventually. He does right there with a liner up the middle for a base hit. Tying run to the plate right here in the form of Jackson Webster. If he can barrel one up and hit it over the fence, we have a brand new ball game.
0: Tying run at the dish. Two on, one away. McKean checks on Reed at second base. Comes set at the belt. Long pause. Now kicks and fires. Webster squares to bunt. Foul. Third baseline. No idea what that big boom was. And it's an 0-1 count on Jackson Webster.
1: How do you feel about bunting here?
0: With one out already?
1: Yeah.
0: I don't dig it, not going to lie.
1: Yeah.
0: With the world's biggest shovel, I couldn't dig that. We'll see what they do here with an 0-1 count. Squares to bunt again. Infield crashes. McKean, long look on the bump. Kicks and fires just a bit inside, goes all the way to the backstop, and both runners will advance 90 feet. No bunt needed. Now Jackson Webster, two runners in scoring position.
1: Yeah. No way they're going to bunt anymore after the purpose of the bunt was just succeeded with the wild pitch.
0: He threw that behind.
1: Yeah, he did throw it behind him.
0: I had to see the replay.
1: I think manager's coming out, Dave.
0: Yeah, the Comet skipper is going to take the slow stroll to the pitching mound for a confab.
1: Well, McKean's been really good today.
0: Yeah, he has. Will this be the end?
1: He's had his best stuff. That arm angle was working to throw off the timing of Titans hitters all day, but a really good opportunity here for Carl Albert. Two guys in scoring position. This looks like he's staying in.
0: Yeah, it does. Our home plate umpire is going to make a walk out and adjourn the meeting. That is Chris Gregg calling balls and strikes today.
1: I don't know. This coach down here just gave the thumbs up to the bullpen, Dave, way down there.
0: Yeah.
1: We got a guy warming up. He gave the thumbs up. Looks like he's staying in, but I think that was a thumbs up, like be ready on any pitch to you know, come into the game.
0: Get up and get warm.
1: Yeah.
0: Mound visit is over. Absolutely huge spot in this game. Bottom of the fifth, the Titans trail 5-2, but they got two on with one out, and Jackson Webster up with a 1-1 count. Carl Albert scored one in the second. Bishop Kelly answered with three in the third and two more in the fifth. McKean kicks and fires. That's roped out the left field. Could be trouble. It's down for a base hit. One run is in. Second run. Hawkins getting the windmill around third.
1: Oh, he's going to second.
0: Webster into second with a double.
1: Holy cow.
0: A two-run double for Jackson Webster. We got a one-run ball game from Tulsa.
1: And that's why you don't bunt him right there. Jackson Webster's so good with his bat. Let him shoot it to the opposite field right there. Or actually, not the opposite field. He's a righty, but nonetheless, gets a double out of it, scores both runs. Biggest at-bat of the game right there for Carl Albert, and they come through.
0: Well, I told you, not over yet.
1: Yeah, you did.
0: You got to keep fighting.
1: Keep the faith.
0: So now the go-ahead run will come to the plate in the form of Joaquin Golden. Bats with one on, one out. Two runs across here in the home half of the fifth. The Titans trail 5-4, trying to get this thing tied up. McKean still in for Bishop Kelly. Comes set, checks on Webster, kicks and fires. Dots the outside corner for strike one. Good pitch.
1: Well, that was a great at-bat there by Jackson Webster to score two. Golden, though, it seems like he needs to come through for this team. He's one of the power bats.
0: He's due. The 0-1 missed outside, even us up at 1-1.
1: He looks locked in at the plate, too.
0: Those of you that don't know what I mean when I say even us up at 1-1, it means one ball and one strike.
1: Somebody doesn't know that?
0: Yeah. There are people that aren't baseball.
1: That's true. You know? And they listen to us because they love our voices.
0: That's exactly right. Celebs. Swung on, popped foul, first baseline, trying to get out of play, and it will. Souvenir for the kiddos as they all run and trying to grab it first. Probably some creepy adult will get it and not give it to them.
1: Hopefully that doesn't happen at the high school level, but in the pros, that happens a lot, way more than it should.
0: Broadcast crew to our left, also on their feet. Anxious moments here. There is no tomorrow, do or die, winner take all. Holden in a 1-2 hole. Webster out at second. McKean checks on him, comes set at the belt, kicks and fires. Just gets a piece, stay alive, and we'll do it again. Reeves, this game had a great pace through three, and we've hit a wall here in the fourth, fifth, and sixth.
1: We have, but it's a one-run game. I can't complain.
0: Hey, there is no OU softball looming over us today. So
1: true.
0: Good.
1: Kind of. If it gets to 14 innings, there is.
0: I'm going to keep it here if we do that. I'm going to keep James hostage back in the studio. The 1-2.
1: Oh,
0: watch
1: boy.
0: Out, and Golden plunked in the back. Now 2-1 with one away. Golden wears one for the second time today.
1: That's got to be it for McKean, right?
0: You would have to think. The bullpen down in right field, anxiously looking on. And, yeah, the skipper is going to make the slow walk out. And I think that's going to do it. Pitching change coming up. We'll tell you about it on the other side. 5-4. Comets lead the Titans here in the bottom of the fifth. Class 5A state championship live from One Oak Field in Tulsa, Oklahoma on 103.3 FM, the franchise.
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0: Welcome back. One Oak Field, Tulsa, Oklahoma. A sun-kissed afternoon in green country. Dave Meyer, Reeves Mitchell. on the statewide broadcast today. Thanks for listening wherever you might be. We've got a good game. Buckle up, 5-4. Bishop Kelly leads Carl Albert here in the home half of the second. Titans with two runs across already, and they've got 2-1 with one away.
1: Is this Hickson pitching? I believe I saw him in game one.
0: Well, tell us about him, Reeves.
1: He came in and forced that double play to win the game. So if this is Ben Hickson, big number 43, I liked his stuff that he was possessing in that game one victory, quarterfinal victory for Bishop Kelly, 9-6 win over Noble. So, yeah, I think he's going to pound the zone. He was a pretty hard thrower when I saw him and was able to force a lot of ground ball outs. So that's the scouting report on him.
0: And here we go. Lane Sexton will dig in from the right-hand side. Hickson toes the rubber. 2-1, one out.
1: Well, is this Mason Avery?
0: Lane Sexton.
1: Lane Sexton, okay. I was going to say, good chance to make up for that double play earlier.
0: And we get a stoppage in play for some reason. Chris Gregg, signals were good.
1: But a good chance for Lane Sexton to help himself out on the mound.
0: That's exactly right. Bo Davis waits on deck. The big power bat for the Titans. Sexton trying to load him up for Davis and get this thing tied. Hickson comes set, checks on Webster at second. Kicks and fires, high and tight for ball one. Anxious moments, state championship game. The 1-0 swung on, chopper, third base.
1: Oh, my!
0: Over his head in the left field. Webster is going to come home and tie the game, scooting on to third base and in safe. And they don't throw to second. Lane in with a stand-up double. We're tied at the 5A championship, 5 apiece.
1: Lane Sexton's been one of the clutchest players all season long for Carl Albert, and he comes up with the biggest hit of the day with a chopper that I thought was going to result in a double play, but Dave, it took a baseball god bounce and bounced over the third baseman. Scores one run, both runners in scoring position. My, oh, my. I mean, I don't know if you call that one lucky or good, but they'll take it either way.
0: Both. When you're Lane Sexton, you're both, and it finally pays off. A seeing-eye chopper finds its way to left field and plates two runs.
1: Well, the Titans will thank whichever grounds crew keeper installed the trampoline in the grass right there, Dave. That took a serious hop.
0: So now the Titans in serious business to take the lead. We're tied at five. In the bottom of the fifth, we've got three runs across for Carl Lowry. They got guys at second and third. Still only one out, and Bo Davis digs in from the right-hand side.
1: Well, Bo Davis with a lot of power in that bat. Just get something out to the outfield and at least score the one run, but base hit would score two, and this game would be flipped on its head.
0: Didn't see this coming, coming to the bottom half of this
1: inning. No, I didn't either, but we said it. Just one big inning is what they needed. They missed out two innings ago, but this inning, it has resulted in the big one.
0: Hickson kicks and fires. Curveball stays high for ball one. And that Bishop Kelly bullpen now fired up in full effect. We got five guys down there throwing.
1: Every available arm is going to be warming up right now.
0: Probably the same for the Titans, if I had to guess. Big spot in this one. Titans have already tied it, looking for more. Hickson comes set. The 1-0 misses outside. The count's two balls and no strikes. And earlier in this game, that was called a strike.
1: Yeah, I was going to wait for you to say it because I've said it enough.
0: A varying zone.
1: I don't know how small the zone's got to be for that to be outside, but I digress.
0: Infield crashes a 2-0, stays upstairs, and the count's 3-0 on Bo Davis. Hickson a ball away from walking the bases loaded with one down. And Chris Gregg behind, they're going to walk Bo Davis to load him up intentionally.
1: How do you feel about that?
0: I don't mind it. Force out any base now, but you got a dangerous bat in Mason Avery coming to the dish.
1: Yeah. I agree with it as well. You eliminate the wild pitch on a 3-0, you know, where he might try to be overthrowing it, even if he's walking him intentionally. If you throw that pitch, it could get away, it could score a run. So, yeah, go ahead and set up the double play when Davis gets ahead 3-0. And, Dave, Avery did ground into the double play last time up, so I think they're kind of banking on him doing it again right here.
0: Good luck with that. This guy can flat-out rake, and we'll see how this decision pays off at the Comets. Bases loaded, one down. Avery digs in. We're tied at five.
1: And if it's hit softly, you know, expect the infield to come home.
0: Hickson kicks and fires. Mighty hack. Foul first baseline for an 0-1 count.
1: Well, he's certainly not shy at the plate.
0: No, he's not. He was trying for a four-run swing right there.
1: Yeah.
0: Sitting dead red fastball, just missed it. So a ground ball gets Bishop Kelly back in the dugout, a base hit, gives Carl Albert the lead. The 0-1, missed off the plate, even the count at 1-1.
1: Bishop Kelly crowds losing their minds a little bit on these outside pitches.
0: Well, I'm not going to say it.
1: Yeah, we'll just move on.
0: We'll move on. We've talked about it enough today. The 1-1.
1: Did that hit him?
0: High and tight. Avery tried to wear it.
1: He did.
0: Did not hit him, but the count's 2-1. I thought it did at first. Let's see a replay here. Oh, that was close.
1: That was real close. And, Dave, his breaking stuff is kind of getting out of control. Really the only pitch he can locate right now is the fastball.
0: Everybody on edge. Kicks and fires. Missed high. Ball three. And Hickson in danger of walking a run home to give Carl Albert the lead. Baseball's a funny sport.
1: Yeah, it is.
0: One inning can flip everything on its head. It's doing it right here.
1: Got to be an auto take here, right?
0: I would have to assume. See if they green him up. At 3-1, here it comes. Strike two, and that time they got the outside corner.
1: Man, this is fun, isn't it?
0: Yes, it is.
1: Biggest pitch of the game upcoming.
0: That's why we do it.
1: Said that a couple times today.
0: Won't be the last. Full count, bases loaded. Tie game, state championship. Hickson comes set, kicks and fires. Swing and a miss. Mason Avery can't believe it on the inside fastball, and he is retired. Wow.
1: My, oh, my. Credit Hickson, man, for getting back in that at-bat, throwing the high fastball, getting it by a seriously dangerous bat in Mason Avery. That's a great pitch right there, top of the zone for strike three.
0: I mean, that's huge.
1: I mean, it's just massive.
0: You don't get any run home, any type of elevated baseball does the job, and Mason Avery is the one guy I would probably pick to be up in that spot.
1: He's got to be kicking himself today.
0: He's having a rough day behind home plate and at the dish.
1: They still need him, though.
0: They do.
1: He's going to be catching the rest of the game. They need him.
0: And that will bring Camden Brown up, the left-hander. Bases loaded, two outs, tie game. Hickson kicks and fires, slash foul for strike one.
1: I mean, Hickson had it 3-1 where you looked like, you know, he was struggling with his command. He bounces back with two excellent pitches to get the strikeout.
0: Now we talk about the auto take at 3-1. Was it the right call?
1: Yeah.
0: I mean.
1: Very true.
0: Easy to second guess from up here.
1: Yeah, it is.
0: 0-1 count on Camden Brown. Kicks and fires. That misses off the plate, even the count at 1-1.
1: Seems like Carl Albert always scores more runs than their hits would indicate.
0: Always.
1: Just five hits today, excuse me, now at five runs. I mean, it's just amazing their production level in the scoring department.
0: They need another big two-out hit right here. Kicks and fires. Miss low. 2-1 count on Camden Brown. Peyton Reed in the on-deck circle.
1: I don't mind taking some pitches here either, though. The command has been wonky. Hickson has kind of struggled since he's come into the game. So, you know, you want to extend this at-bat, put the pressure on him to make big-time pitches.
0: The 2-1. Missed off the plate. Counts 3-1 yet again.
1: Man, oh man, Dave.
0: Comet fans are not happy to our right. Titans to our left are very happy. But they just were exact same count with Mason Avery. Hickson shook back to strike him out.
1: Let's flip a coin behind the plate.
0: Big spot right here. 3-1 count. Base is loaded. Nowhere to put Camden Brown. And strike two. Good pitch.
1: Yeah, really good pitch. Much needed right there. Full count yet again. Man, this game is good, isn't it?
0: As good as we've called the last 2 years. We got a couple more innings to go. Full count. Base is loaded. Camden Brown.
1: I like that.
0: So do I.
1: I like that a lot.
0: Let's mess with Hickson.
1: Yeah,
0: a little bit.
1: Mess with them. Toy with the pitcher any way you can. And give yourself some extra time to collect yourself a little bit.
0: Camden Brown digs back in from the left-hand side. Hickson set. Long pause. The payoff pitch swung on, flared out towards left field. Fairly deep. Getting back on his horse. Not going to make the catch. And it ground rule doubles over the wall. Two runs will score. And it's 7-5, Carl Albert. What a huge two-out RBI.
1: My, oh, my. Got it to a full count and was sitting fastball all the way. Off the bat, I thought that was going to be a pop-out to left field. But Dave, with the wind today, it kind of just kept carrying. Gets over the left fielder's head. And the Titans have their first lead of the day. No, actually, they led 1-0, but it feels like their first lead of the game. After they trailed at 5-2.
0: First lead in a long time. It was looking grim, trailing 5-2. Fans sitting on their hands. They're up now. 7-5. The Titans have roared back here in the bottom of the fifth to take a two-run lead. Now 7 runs on 6 hits. 5 runs, 8 hits for Bishop Kelly. Errors 2 apiece. And Peyton Reed stands in, 1-on, 2 away. Hickson kicks and fires, misses outside for ball one. Well, we talked about that big inning, 5 runs across and counting. That'll work.
1: Yeah, that'll work for sure. This was the inning they needed to keep their season alive. And they have come through so far.
0: Swing and a miss. Good pitch there, even to count at 1-1.
1: If you're Bishop Kelly now, you have to get out of this thing, only trailing by 2. It's been a disastrous inning. You can't sugarcoat that at all. But you still got a chance here if you're able to hold this at 2 runs.
0: You got a great chance.
1: Yeah.
0: Carl Albert's out of arms.
1: So. Yeah, for sure. There's going to be more runs in this baseball game.
0: That's why if you're the Titans, a base hit here to score 2, you wouldn't mind. Squares to bunt.
1: Oh, my.
0: First baseline.
1: Foul.
0: Just going to roll foul. That was a perfect bunt.
1: Yeah, it was.
0: But Peyton Reed now behind in the count. 1-2.
1: And it was a bunt that they were not expecting at all.
0: No. Good call from Coach Whiteley. Two on, two out, 1-2 count. Hickson kicks and fires, misses outside, and that'll even us up at 2-2.
1: Oh, this dugout's about to lose their minds. I did think that one was outside, but yeah, a lot of strike ball calls being argued right now.
0: Chris Gregg behind home plate, enduring the wrath of the Bishop Kelly faithful to our right. The 2-2 swung on, flared foul, and we'll do it again.
1: I swear we almost got a foul ball last year.
0: Yeah, we all did, right?
1: Yeah, I think so. I mean, I don't think we got it, but I think it was close.
0: It'd have to be a perfect foul.
1: It would, yeah.
0: To come in this tiny window right in front of us. But it could happen. The 2-2, ring him up inside corner, and the inning is over. Peyton Reed goes down looking. But the damage is done. We go to the top of the sixth. The Titans with a 7-5 lead here from the 5A State Championship, live from One Oak Field in Tulsa, Oklahoma, on 103.3 FM, the franchise.
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1: Welcome back to One Oak Field here in downtown Tulsa, Oklahoma. Carl Albert's been trailing for the majority of this game. They came into the game trailing 5-2, but a big five spot there in the fifth inning gives them a two-run lead as we head to top of the sixth with Bishop Kelly to the plate. What a game. Dave and I on the call here today, and it's been even more than fun. I mean, it's just been a tremendous game so far. Let's see if Bishop Kelly can respond here, now trailing by two.
0: Anytime Modest Mouse brings us back in from break, I'll let that play as long as possible.
1: Yeah, it's a good one.
0: Great week up here overall. Owosso, a great site host for the quarter and semifinals to get us here to One Oak Field. And nobody does it better. Top of the sixth we go. Bishop Kelly coming to bat after a really bad bottom half with the Titans scratched five across. Lane kicks and fires. Misses low for ball one.
1: Yeah, but like you just said, last inning, Carl Albert's out of arms.
0: They are.
1: And, you know, Sexton's been doing his best. He's not really one of their go-to pitchers, but he stepped in there and pitched nicely. But, Dave, there's still six outs to be made if you're the Titans, and it's going to be tough to do it against this Kelly lineup that's looked good all day.
0: Yeah, Carson Thompson up, then the lineup flips back to the top, and they have inflicted damage today. Check swing in the dirt.
1: Oh, he went, right?
0: They're going to appeal down to first. Chris Gregg says no.
1: No appeal?
0: That's kind of crazy.
1: That's weird.
0: And the count's 2-1.
1: Wouldn't there be an appeal here?
0: He shook
1: it off.
0: Here we go. Yeah. Okay, didn't go.
1: If he asks for an appeal, it has to be given.
0: Did you see him shake his head no?
1: Yeah, the umpire kind of just patted him on the back, so I think he got a little confused. So I'll give him the benefit of the doubt there.
0: Not the first time today. 2-1, outside corner strike two. Bishop Kelly.
1: Yeah, I mean, they were throwing that same pitch last inning.
0: Yep, they were.
1: Oh, boy.
0: Just a bit inside. And we get a full count now. Out there listening in Radio Land, wake up! We got a good game. 7-5, top of the sixth, state championship game. Lane kicks and fires, swing and a miss. And Thompson is retired for out number one. Reeves, that is a huge pitch to get the leadoff man off.
1: Yeah, Lane Sexton has, man, he's looked really good since he's come in, and he's just one of the most important players for this team. He really does it all for the Titans, and stepping up in the biggest game of the year right now, pitching, which we haven't really seen him do this year.
0: And that will flip the lineup back to the top. Cooper Courtney bats. Bradley Hastings, who's 2-for-2 with two doubles, waits on deck. And that's why that was a huge first out here in the top of the sixth. Well, even a motorcycle gang out in the left center has parked to take in this game. Good one brewing here. As Reeves waves to his girlfriend on the third baseline, Corey, who made the trip up. Going to hang out in T-Town after this one for some lunch, I'm told.
1: Yeah, should be a good day. I mean, I don't know how it couldn't be a good day after this game we're having right now.
0: As good as it gets, why we do what we do. Lane in the wind, kicks and fires, misses outside for ball one. Always a bittersweet feeling. Last broadcast of the year. Football, basketball, baseball rolls by quick. Lane finds the zone, even the count at 1-1.
1: Yeah, it's been a great high school season overall. We've seen so many records broken, so many just absolute thriller games, and add this one to the list. It's one of the best.
0: No question about it. Great way to end things up for 25-26. I'm ready for a break, but by August, I'll be ready for the mic.
1: So it always goes.
0: The 1-1 swung on, flared foul, third baseline, counts 1-2. I want to shout out Phoebe Mitchell, Reeves' sister, Vanderbilt alum, I'm sure out there listening with Matt.
1: Oh, yeah, everybody's locked in today.
0: Baby Mitch. Should have been Baby Dave. I'll let it slide. The 1-2 swung on, hit well out towards left center, but Jackson Webster has a bead, ranges over, and makes the catch. Route number two.
1: Well, Sexton's done a really good job this inning so far, and he's done a great job overall.
0: dare we say, the MVP?
1: So far, I would dare say yes.
0: Okay. I'm sure we'll be wrong, whoever we pick. So now...

0: Well, notes. I'll check it out. Kentucky Derby themed, huh?
1: Kind of horse slash Kentucky Derby themed. It was a nice spot.
0: 1-1, mighty swing and a miss. And the count's 1-2 on Bradley Hastings. Third baseman for the Comets, and all of a sudden, Bishop Kelly down to their final four outs. As they led this game throughout, had a great feeling if you're a BK fan. 1-5-run inning from the Titans. Completely changed the trajectory of this one. Grant Gower with OSSAA milling about downstairs. One of the best in the business. The 2-1 stays upstairs, and the count's now 3-3 on Hastings.
1: Well, 2-out walk would spell some trouble.
0: You don't want to do that. Lane on the bump, ready to go. Hastings wasting time intentionally. Now he digs in, ready to go. The 3-1.
1: Oh, my.
0: On the outside corner for strike two.
1: Boy, oh, boy, if you're a BK supporter right now, you got to be just shaking your head just a bit.
0: That was a great frame job for Mason.
1: Yeah, he's really good at that.
0: That's what I can give it. So a full count, the payoff pitch. Walked him outside.
1: I know. I saw you hesitated there for a second.
0: I got to, man, in this game. I don't want to call it yet. So C.J. Van Buskirk, shortstop and three-hole hitter.
1: And he's got some power as well.
0: Yeah, he does. The tying run at the plate. Outfield shading Van Buskirk to pull a little bit. Infield straight away. Kicks and fires. Strike one. Inside corner. Always a long week. Quarterfinal, semifinal, state championship, but well worth it.
1: Isaac Anderson on deck as well. Really good bat for BK. Van Buskirk, or however you're saying that, is able to get on here.
0: Buskirk. The 0-1.
1: I was struggling with that when I did the BK game alone. I think I pronounced it differently every time.
0: I debated leaving you for that reason.
1: Van Volkenberg.
0: From Transylvania.
1: Yeah.
0: The 1-1 swung on. Out to Peyton Reed over his glove for a base hit. Peyton Lockridge cuts it off, but they're now 2-1 with two away, and Isaac Anderson represents the go-ahead run coming to the plate.
1: Yeah, he was right there for that play, Dave. I think he jumped just a second too early because he was close to making that. Coach Whiteley's going to come out now to the mound.
0: That looked like from up here he had a beat on that one.
1: Yeah, it did.
0: Just over the glove out to right field and danger zone now with two away. And how did it start, Reeves? A two-out walk.
1: Two-out walk. They never come back to hurt you, especially if you're the Sooners.
0: Please don't say the S word today. I'm having a good day. Oklahoma baseball, kind of a disastrous finish. We'll wrap things up with Tennessee at the Brick today. Second and third game of that series. They'll come into a lightning delayed game, trailing 5-4, that starts, I think, at 1:00. And if that score holds on, Oklahoma will drop the series to the Vols. Not trending the right direction.
1: No, I wouldn't say so. They ain't even going to make it at this point.
0: They'll be in.
1: Or they may be a dead duck.
0: Central Standard Time. Game had a first pitch of 10 o'clock. Two on, two out. Huge spot, top of the sixth. Bishop Kelly trailing by two, 7-5. Lane in the wind, kicks and fires.
1: Oh, man.
0: Well.
1: It was just called a strike, wasn't it?
0: Yeah, it was. That's a ball, though.
1: All right.
0: Counts 1-0. 1-0 means one ball and no strikes, those of you that might not know. The 1-0. And the count's 2-0. Oh. Look.
1: Mason Avery's even having a word with him right there. Like, where did that miss exactly?
0: Umpires are human. They do the best they can. And the guy behind the plate is having a day. The 2-0 missed inside. The count's 3-0. Lane Sexton, a pitch away from walking the bases loaded with two outs.
1: Yeah, you may have to start thinking about it.

0: new arm if you're Carl Albert.
1: Agreed. Who that would be, I have no idea.
0: Yeah, I don't either.
1: Coach Whiteley, front step of the dugout, the 3-0, strike one right down the heart of the plate.
0: Isaac Anderson looking for something he can drive, but I think he has the walk in the back of his mind as well, because then that would put two runners in scoring position. Base hit would tie the game. Let's see how he attacks here.
1: Kicks and fires, strike two, outside corner. Anderson almost chunked the bat, did not. Chris Gregg said, hold on a second.
0: Yeah, that dugout is mad. I've been watching them for the last couple innings. Saying a lot of friendly things to our umpire, I'm sure.
1: I'm sure. Pleasantries, like you're doing a great job today. Hope your family's well.
0: Well, similar to what the Carl Albert batter did on the last 3-2 count, I'd take time here.
1: So would I. Turnabout, fair play. Payoff pitch, huge spot, lane, kicks and fires, not even close, and the bases are loaded. Goodness gracious, one thing you cannot do with a two-run lead is walks, and that's two big ones in this inning.
0: Yep, and it started with a two-out walk.
1: Yep. Never come back to bite you.
0: Sexton staying in, Dave.
1: I don't think he's got anybody else.
0: I know.
1: I really don't.
0: I know, I'm with you. Well, he just needs one more out.
1: Well, you know what they say, the last out is the hardest.
0: It's proving true right now.
1: Lane kicks and fires, swung on, flared out towards left field. Could be trouble if it's fair. Webster getting over there, can't make the catch. His hit drops in foul territory.
0: That was fair for a lot of its flight path. And then at the last second, it kind of just curves foul over there. My goodness. That was a scary one if you're on either team.
1: So everybody takes a breath, and we'll do it again. 0-1 count, bases loaded. Top of the sixth, Comets trailing 7-5, but they've got serious business going here. Lane Sexton in some trouble. The Titans out of arms. Just need one out. Toughest to get, kicks and fires, misses outside, even the count at 1-1.
0: Got to attack this guy, though. You cannot dance around him. Can't afford to walk another man, which would score a run. Imperative to throw strikes right now.
1: Tommy Lord, the DH, is up, had a two-run RBI single last time. Good stop for Mason Avery. That one was in the dirt, and the count's 2-1. Well, now the Titan faithful on the edge of their seats. Hitters count here. I'm sure Lord will have the green light. Bishop Kelly fans making noise. The 2-1 swung on, hit well, out towards center field. Boston Holland ranging over and makes the catch to retire the side.
0: Woo! Oh, my. Lane Sexton's got some kahunas, doesn't he?
1: I mean, a 2-1
0: holy cow.
1: Middle fastball, and luckily you've got some speed out in center field. Whew, and that will retire the side.
0: That kid's a baller, I'll tell you that.
1: Just a flat-out competitor.
0: Yeah.
1: That will take us to the bottom of the sixth, still 7-5. Carl Albert from the 5A state championship game, live from One Oak Field in Tulsa, Oklahoma on 103.3 FM, the franchise.
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1: Sweet Caroline playing here at the ballpark will bring us to the home half of the sixth. The Titans of Carl Albert with a 7-5 lead over Bishop Kelly. Dave Meyer, Reeves Mitchell with you on this sun-kissed Saturday afternoon from Green Country. Tulsa, Oklahoma, right downtown in the heart of everything. Getting out of here after the game is going to be an absolute ball. I, unlike you, am heading straight back to OKC.
0: There you go.
1: No lingering in Tulsa for me.
0: That's very fair. Didn't you park over there by those bikes last year?
1: I did, yeah.
0: Yeah. Where'd you park this year?
1: Down the road from them. Where a foul ball can't crack my windshield. Hopefully I'm not towed, come to think of it.
0: Yeah.
1: Well worth it, though.
0: I think I forgot to pay for my parking, so we're going to see if that works out or not.
1: Reeves. Your girlfriend would be angry.
0: Well, it's my bill to pay, so...
1: Yeah, but she won't have a ride home. They'll tow you. They just won't give you a ticket.
0: That's true.
1: I'm kidding.
0: They're hearing me on air.
1: You'll be good.
0: You're like, right. What does he drive?
1: I'm not going to say it on air. Peyton Lockridge, top of the Titan lineup. Digs in for right-hand side. Fastball outside corner just... New pitcher in the game is Gavin Nichols for the Comets. 1-0, strike one. Good pitch. So Carl Albert, regardless, at the worst, will have a two-run lead and three outs to go to win the state championship as Lockridge takes strike two.
0: Well, this pitcher came in for Kelly in their quarterfinal matchup, and he only lasted two batters as he threw eight straight balls.
1: That skips in the dirt to even count at two balls and two strikes on Peyton Lockridge.
0: Throws really hard and has that, again, funky arm angle, but hard to locate.
1: Kind of a herky-jerky motion for Nichols. The 2-2, swing and a miss, and Lockridge is down with a strikeout. Swung out of his shoes on that, ball out of the zone, and there's one away. And Jordan Hawkins, the man, the myth, the legend, will bat from the right-hand side.
0: Could he provide some insurance here?
1: Absolutely could. Have not seen a home run yet today. Very big ballpark, wind blowing in. But the guy at the dish can do it. Takes one well outside for ball one. I had to hesitate. Didn't know if that was going to be a strike or not.
0: That was way out. I would hope not.
1: The 1-0. Catches the outside corner to even the count at 1-1. Outfield shading Hawkins to pull. Infield straight away. 1-1 off the plate. Count moves to two balls and a strike on Jordan Hawkins. Jackson Webster waits on deck. Webster with a gigantic two-run RBI last time up.
0: Hit of the game so far.
1: No question. Misses high and counts 3-1.
0: Doesn't seem like he wants to mess around with Hawkins, but man, if you put him on, he's a steal threat big time.
1: Plus the guys behind him in the lineup. I would tell Nichols, go after him. Swing and a miss. Does just that and counts full.
0: Nichols doesn't seem easy to hit when it's in the zone.
1: And it kind of keeps you guessing.
0: Yep.
1: Inside out. Full count. Nobody on, one away. Here it comes. Walked him. Hawkins on with a one-out walk, and Jackson Webster grabs the bat. Joaquin Golden, who's been plunked in the back twice, waits on deck. Those bruises won't hurt as bad on the bus ride home if they got the trophy with them.
0: Yeah, and honestly, for BK, you got to be happy with how you've pitched to Jordan Hawkins today. You've held him to a single and a walk.
1: That's it. Inside, whoa, they called that a strike. Jackson Webster's down 0-1. That one backed Webster off the dish. Good pitch from Nichols. Hawkins away from first. Good lead. Nichols comes set. There goes Hawkins. Pitch, low and away. Throw it into second base. Not even close. Hawkins in with a stolen base.
0: Yep. Saw that one coming from a mile away.
1: Didn't take long to put him in motion. He got a great jump. Andrew Nix behind the dish for the Comets. Good throw, but Hawkins just that fast. So now an RBI opportunity for Jackson Webster with a 1-1 count. Nichols kicks and fires, swing and a miss. Good fastball. And Jackson Webster now down 1-2. Wind picking up again out in left center, blowing straight in to home plate. The 1-2 check swing just got a piece, stay alive.
0: Big at-bat right here. Carl Albert could really use some insurance. A three-run lead would feel a lot better than a two-run lead going to the top of the seventh.
1: You're a math lead.
0: Yeah.
1: I've said it for 3 years.
0: Always Mathnasium paid off for me, slash Kumon.
1: Always amazing. Oh, man.
0: Oh,
1: watch
0: boy.
1: Out. High inside. Almost hit Webster. Pass ball, and Jordan Hawkins will advance to third base.
0: Well, that worked out.
1: So now any type of a ground ball to the right side of the infield or out to the outfield elevated will get a much-needed insurance run home for Carl Albert.
0: And we see the wild command here from Nichols, who really showed a lot of that last game.
1: Nichols comes set, 2-2 count. Kicks and fires, slash foul, and we'll do it again. Now Chris Evans, Guthrie Blue Jay Network. Down to our right, we got OSN to our left. You see the same group of guys, all three sports all year long. Everybody signing off for the season after this one. The 2-2, check swing upstairs. Did he go? He did not.
0: Oh, boy.
1: Whoa.
0: Oh, my gosh.
1: And Bishop Kelly's going nuts.
0: I thought that might have been strike three as well, just in the zone. Oh man.
1: Wow.
0: Yeah, he went.
1: Well. That's the way the cookie crumbles, as they say.
0: Man, oh, man.
1: So the count has run full on Jackson Webster. Nichols kicks and fires, swing and a miss. The baseball gods say we got you, and they're two away.
0: Yeah, they intervened on that one and said, you're swinging here because he swung in the last one. Joaquin Golden, though, up, and really good chance for him to get a base hit here and move the lead to three.
1: Now Joaquin Golden wears number 39. He's got glorious locks braided down the back of his helmet. He's been beamed on the 3 and the 9 in back-to-back at-bats. Nichols, kicks and fires, came inside again. The count's 1-0.
0: Man, they're going crazy.
1: One on, two away. 1-0 count. Skipped in the dirt. Count's 2-0. Lane Sexton waits on deck. Nothing like the smell of Tropicana and hot dogs at the ballpark.
0: You going to leave out ice cold beer?
1: At a high school game. But I'll leave it to you to bring it up.
0: Well, it's a double A stadium.
1: Good pitch. 2-1 count on Golden. Hawkins down at third. Titans leading by two, looking for a much needed insurance run. That's a low one away for ball three.
0: I assume the auto take sign is on right here, but I don't know. In a 3-1, he may be swinging away.
1: Let's see what Coach Whiteley decides to do. Nichols comes set. The 3-1 missed inside. That's a 5-pitch walk, and Bishop Kelly's manager is going to walk out and talk to our home plate umpire. He is not happy.
0: Oh, boy.
1: Verbal altercation. He's being told to get back to the dugout. They're getting after him. He's about to get run.
0: He's going
1: to
0: get tossed.
1: If he's not careful.
0: He's going to get tossed.
1: Pointing back and forth. Bishop Kelly's coach letting him have it. Chris Gregg almost at the end of his rope. And our first base ump is going to come down and visit with Chris Gregg. Brickman.
0: Let's just be honest. The zone has been inconsistent all day long. I don't blame him for having a word with the umpire, but it's not going to really do you any good at this point in the game. Man, the Bishop Kelly dugout / fan base is heated right now, though. A couple missed calls on that at bat. I mean, the check swing was strike three as well. Tough circumstances right now, but you got to play through it if you're the Comets.
1: Well, the Comets will be trailing by two at the very least. With three outs to go, their head coach might be trying to fire up his team and fan base.
0: Yeah, very true.
1: At least did that. Sexton bats, two on, two out. Bottom of the sixth. Nelson Kipscomb fires. That is a pitcher. He's going to take himself underhand toss to first. Inning is over. So much ado about nothing. And we head to the top of the seventh. Bishop Kelly down to their last three outs of 2026. 5A state championship live from One Oak Field in Tulsa, Oklahoma on 103.3 FM, the franchise.
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1: Welcome back. One Oak Field in Tulsa, Oklahoma. An all-time classic right here between Bishop Kelly and Carl Albert. Dave Myrick, Reeves Mitchell, Corey, the franchise crew with you in the booth today. As we go to the top of the seventh, the Comets down to their last three outs. And guess who is back out for the Titans trying to close things out? None other than Lane Sexton.
0: Well, he's pitched really well in odd circumstances here today as he's had to step in for his team and step up to the mound, and he's delivered thus far, but we know these last three outs are always the most difficult to get. So does he have it in him to get three more and win Carl Albert the state title? We shall see momentarily.
1: Here we go. Sexton in the wind, kicks and fires, strike one, right down the pipe.
0: Well, if you're Bishop Kelly, you got to get a guy on. Right. I mean, at the end of the day, get a guy on and have that home run threat. You know, if you can get one guy on base, you have the tying run up to the plate where a home run would tie the game. All about just getting on at least one guy here. Solo, you know, homer isn't really going to do you any good.
1: McCabe Manning leads things off, slashes one foul third baseline. He's now down in the count, 1-2. Well, the good thing about Lane, he pounds the zone.
0: Yeah,
1: you
0: for
1: don't
0: sure.
1: Want any walks here.
0: Ran into some trouble last inning with a few walks, but yeah, I'm with you. He's pounded the zone for most of the day.
1: Whoa. The 1-2, just a bit outside, even the count of
0: 2-2. Had to hesitate on that one, too.
1: Well, our home plate ump, bless his heart, hot day. I don't know why they make him wear black in high school, but that's got to suck. The 2-2, just off the plate, and the count is full.
0: And a big power bat on deck. Thank you.
1: And we'll find out who that is for you. Jack Ream waits on deck, number 44. The payoff pitch.
0: Oh,
1: he
0: man.
1: Walked him. He walked him, and the tying run will come to the plate in the form of Jack Ream. The one thing you cannot do is walk. In this situation, a big one there.
0: Oh, man. Well, this brings up a big power threat to the plate. He can hit it a far away, but, Dave, if you can get a ground ball, could double him up for sure. So, you know, this could go either way right here, but Bishop Kelly, really good start to the inning for them. They had to get a guy on, and they do just that.
1: Good at-bat there.
0: See if they look to steal as well. I know it's definitely really risky with only three outs left in the game, but you do want to eliminate the double play, so we'll see.
1: Kicks and fires, outside corner for strike one. Outfield just shaded Ream to pull everybody to the left. Infield, double play depth. Hawkins at short. Peyton Reed out at second base. Anxious moments here. Tying run at the plate. Kicks and fires.
0: Oh, boy.
1: Away from Mason Avery, and the runner will advance 90 feet to second base.
0: Well, that takes the double play out of the equation right there.
1: Without them having to do anything.
0: Without them having to do anything. I was going to say, do you steal the runner, you know, to try to steal a base here, but like you just said, They get the free base there on the wild pitch, and this becomes really interesting now. I mean, what a game we've had here today.
1: Jack Ream, pinch hitter, wears number 44. Big spot, runner at second base, nobody out, top of the seventh. The Comets trail the Titans 7-5. 1-1 count, Lane Sexton kicks and fires. Curveball's a beauty for strike two. And that froze him.
0: Yeah, it totally froze him. Everybody on the edge of their seats. I mean, look at the two dugouts, man. They're ready. The fans as well on the edge of their seat. This is baseball at its finest right here.
1: Big pitch right here. The 1-2. Ooh. Just gets a piece, stay alive. Fouled it off his foot. Doesn't feel good, and the count's 1-2.
0: Surprised he offered it that one.
1: Waited till the last
0: second. Yeah, he did.
1: Good defensive swing from Ream.
0: Putting together a pretty good at-bat here.
1: Bishop Kelly, 5 runs on 9 hits. The Titans, 7 runs on 6 hits. Errors, 2 apiece. The 1-2. Ring him up on the outside corner. And the Titans are 2 outs away from the state championship.
0: Yeah, really good pitch there on the outer half of the zone. Dots it for strike three. And, you know, I hate to barrel on the kid right now, but just keeping your bat on your shoulder in a spot like this is really not what you draw up if you're Bishop Kelly. But they still have life here with 2 outs left.
1: That is a tough pinch hitting roll right there. Curveball, strike one. Andrew Nix, the catcher, stands in for the right-hand side. Comets down to their last 2 outs. The 0-1 swung on, flared foul, first baseline. Joaquin Golden gives it a look, and he is going to run out of room. And the count is 0-2.
0: Thought that one may stay in fair territory for a second, or at least in play where Golden could make a play, but just out of reach off that netting on the right side. So count moves to 0-2.
1: McCade Manning out at second base for Bishop Kelly. Andrew Nix dug in the box. 0-2 count, and we get time called on the field. Titan faithful on their feet. Bishop Kelly hoping for some magic here. Lane comes set. The 0-2, ring him
0: oh
1: up
0: my.
1: On the lower half of the zone, and Mason Avery has something to say to Nix as he walks off, and the Titans are 1 out away from hoisting the 5A state championship trophy.
0: Man, that was a low pitch right there, but he gets the benefit of the doubt, and back-to-back strikeout lookings for Bishop Kelly at the worst point to have that. So, yeah, down to one last chance here to keep their season alive.
1: Cell phones are out. Videos are recording. Everybody trying to get the last out made here. And it will be up to Carson Thompson for the Comets to keep their season alive. Lane kicks and fires. Low and away for ball one. Well, the last out is the toughest, especially for a guy not used to pitching.
0: For sure. He's pitched really brilliantly here today, but this last out's going to be the toughest.
1: The 1-0 swung on, flared out towards center field. This could do it. Holland is back. He camps underneath it. It's over. Carl Albert is your 5A state champions yet again. The dog pile out at the pitching mound is Lane Sexton. Somewhere in the middle and bottom of that mass of humanity will be our most valuable player today. A 2-out, 2-RBI single, and comes on to slam the door shut and give the Titans their third state championship in 4 years.
0: What a game, Mr. Myrick. That was so much fun to call. Great way to wrap up our 2026 season. And, yeah, I'm with you. I don't think you can give the MVP to any other player than Lane Sexton, who came on in relief here today from shortstop and pitched brilliantly. I mean, he's a guy that's only thrown a handful of innings this season, and he steps up to the mound and was the best pitcher either side here today. He's getting bear hugs right now. What a conclusion to the season for Carl Albert. The best team in 5A all year, but let's be honest, it was looking grim here for a while. But what a fifth inning. Five runs, and they hold on for the two-run state championship.
1: Final score, Carl Albert 7, Bishop Kelly 5. The Comets 9 hits. They out-hit Carl Albert 9-6, errors 2 apiece. Now, they've been the best team in 5A. It was not easy. They trailed Pryor for a big chunk of the day yesterday.
0: Oh, yeah.
1: Had to come back with a Jordan Hawkins home run. Trailed here again, but Reeves again proving you can never count them out. Just a great club top to bottom.
0: They're such a resilient bunch. And, you know, when they're down and out and it feels like the game may be not going their direction, they always respond with a pop. And, man, that fifth inning was arguably their best inning of the season.
1: Agreed.
0: Especially when they needed it the most. Those five runs, the big two-out hit from Jackson Webster. Guys drawing walks. I mean, just tremendous stuff from this lineup. And, again, can't give Lane Sexton enough credit for how he pitched here today, stepping in an unfamiliar spot. But he made it look pretty darn familiar.
1: Well, massive tip of the cap to Bishop Kelly. The Comets finish out 26-35-14 overall and gave Carl Albert everything they could handle and more today, but they will finish second place as the 5A championship trophy again. We'll head down the Turner Turnpike to Midwest City, Oklahoma, and home of the Titans. Final score one last time as we sign off for the season. Carl Albert, your 5A state champs, win by a final of 7-5 over Bishop Kelly. Reeves, always a pleasure.
0: Always, of course, Dave. I mean, that was so much fun. 3 years now in the books for us. It's been just a ton of fun, man, and we've got to see so many great games. We've got to build a lot of great relationships with these kids as well, and, you know, I can't say I'm not happy for Carl Albert after especially how that basketball season ended with Newcastle coming out on top. But, man, they get the revenge in the baseball. They win the state championship, and just, you know, a class school, and Bishop Kelly, credit to them as well. Tremendous season, just come up short. But, yeah, Dave, that wraps it up for another really fun season with you, and we'll be back sometime.
1: Yes, we will, after plenty of lake trips. Shout out to James back in studio. Great job today. Shout out to Corey. Great job up here all day doing what she does. And congratulations to Carl Albert. They are your 5A state champs. Reeves Mitchell, I'm Dave Myrick, signing off. 103.3 FM, the franchise.
7: In the East, if you want to combine that with Colorado, you can get Colorado over Montreal. Exact result in the Stanley Cup at 7-1 as well.
8: Samaj, I got to read, so I got to let you go. 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You know how it works. I mean, you're in the biz. You know how this goes, buddy. So
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8: 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Appreciate the time. Y'all listen to Samish a little bit later as they break down the Preakness and everything in between. 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
7: 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I chatted with handicapper Brad Powers and asked him if Alabama is improved from last season.
8: Ty Simpson just went 13, but I think there's the possibility of having more upside at quarterback. Keelan Russell impressed in the spring game. I like what they have at wide receiver. I'm expecting a pretty good passing attack, but Alabama's going to go as far as up front on the offensive line in their running game because it was non-existent at the end of last year when they're getting drilled by Georgia in the SEC Championship game and dominated by Indiana in the Rose Bowl. But man, watching the spring game, I didn't come away, oh yeah, it's definitely going to be better this year, so that concerns me. Schedule isn't bad. Honestly, it would be a disappointment if they weren't 5-0 playing Georgia there on October the 10th. If the new quarterback plays clean and stays healthy, I could see over 8.5, but I will say this. They're a playoff team, there's not a national title contending team, and that's not enough in Tuscaloosa.
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10: Chris Abbott here on VSiN, the Sports Betting Network. 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
11: I don't know.
10: We gotta let you go.
11: I think because he's your normal partner for this show, you should have given him the grace to at least like speak a little bit more on the way out,
10: or allowed him to do the read.
11: Oh, this feels like a Kobe and Shaq thing happening right in front of our eyes.
10: Like he could have done the read. What if we'd have gone that direction?
11: I mean, that probably would have been a good move there. Yeah, Mike, give your final thoughts on the race and also do the read going out.
10: And also an unofficial endorsement from Mike Somich on, you know, whatever our partner is and all of that. Yeah, I think that's a I think that's the way we should have done it, but
11: we ran out of time. I still don't know. Chip Honcho, the horse in the race. Steve Asmussen, very good trainer. Jockey Jose Ortiz, who actually won the Kentucky Derby. So he's looking to win the Derby and the Preakness on two different horses. Chip Honcho, any relation to Mike Honcho? Someone let me know. Find out. At Dustin Sweetelson.
10: We are, we're going to bet this thing, though. I'm going to have all kinds of trifectas and superfectas and all the stuff like that. So hopefully.
11: Oh, I think the best thing about this, based on like all the horses Mike said he likes, I wrote down. So I'm just going to like target those and just do a different variety of them.
10: Since they were talking about a week ago, I will say this. I don't bet very much at Caesars because a lot of times the odds are not great. Yeah. But they put up fixed odds for horse races. And since it was 20-1, I was like, well, this is only going to go down. Because if people like this horse, as pari-mutuel odds go, this is only going to get worse. So I actually do have a 20-1 ticket.
11: 9-1 right now.
10: Yeah, on talking. It's just a solo to win. And then, of course, I'll have him involved in all of my exotics and things like that. But I do have the 20-1 in the account.
11: It's one of those races where it just feels like there's going to be chaos and there's going to be some bumping. There's going to be like some sort of, like, you look at some of these horses, some of them do well in those types of tracks. But because these may not be those top tier ones that we're used to seeing at this event where they're chasing for a triple crown, I don't know. I might take a flyer on a long shot here. Someone who jumps out to me. I'm not going to act like I know who I'm talking about, but I'm going to take a flyer on a long shot.
10: So we, we get the schedule release, and for us, there are things that are super interesting about the schedule release because it comes into some of these contests that we talk about here on the network a ton, and the Survivor contest that we'll already teaser out there. They'll be announcing the guarantee and all the different stuff like that here really, really soon, but you go in and you start to look at these holiday schedules, and man, it is something else. Derek Stevens actually joined Primetime here this week to talk just about that.
12: There's no obvious team you want to save for Thanksgiving, is there?
13: No, it changes things quite a bit. And look, these are marquee matchups. You know, Thanksgiving used to always be the Lions at home against somebody and then the Cowboys at home against somebody. It was nothing great. It was more of an afterthought.
12: Right.
13: But boy, oh boy, NFL knows how to own a holiday, and they own Thanksgiving, and they quickly took over Christmas a few years ago from the NBA. They're going to own these holidays.
7: Yeah, you look at Christmas. We were talking about it. How about – so actually, real quickly, so – Can we confirm that all five of these games will be in the 12A portion of the Circus Survivor?
13: Absolutely not.
7: Oh, absolutely not. Okay.
13: I will tell you that we've got about five bullet points that we've been talking about it since lunch today. We've had very, very strong opinions.
7: What do you think, Wilbo?
14: Well, it depends on how many beers I drink tonight when we're talking about it.
7: Could Black Friday get pushed into 12B?
13: What if there's a 12C?
14: Yeah. All options are on the table.
7: A 12A, B, and C. All right.
10: So, again, the reason is, if you look at what they have done, and Dustin, we go to adding the Wednesday. So you have Wednesday, Thursday, Friday, the week of Thanksgiving. Green Bay and the Rams, the Bears and the Lions, the Eagles and the Cowboys, the Chiefs and the Bills and the Broncos and the Steelers. Now, that would be the one that kind of jumps out as maybe the one that you would circle to try and save, but none of these are gimmies. Like, this isn't a clear, I want to save Team X because I am going to use them this week.
11: Oh, I think Black Friday will not be a part of the equation with the rest of the group, however they choose to do it, because it is such an obvious lay it with Denver on the road spot where everyone's just going to use them in Survivor. And I know Pittsburgh's a tough place to play, but as of we're speaking right now, their starting quarterback is either Will Howard or Drew Aller.
10: Yeah.
11: We don't know if Rodgers is coming back, and you and I kind of are in the camp where I'm not so sure he's going to be back in Pittsburgh. Because of that, I think they're going to not use that, or at least wait till the last possible second to find out Rodgers' future before they decide that for Survivor. In terms of the other games, I'm not as high on Green Bay as everyone, but you know what? That's a short week.
10: Mm-hmm.
11: That's a short week. That could be a difficult one. How about Dallas and Philly? Dallas is a team I wanted to buy in on this year coming into the season. Brutal schedule. What is Philadelphia like at that point in 2026? Like, is A.J. Brown still there? Is there still volatility? Is there still dysfunction in the locker room? Or is it an every other year thing where now they get things right? Because at that point late in the year, Philly could be a complete mess. But you're right. In terms of, like, actual gameplay and matchups, it doesn't get much better than this.
10: And the wrinkle in the contest is not only Thanksgiving a week of its own, but also Christmas is. Well, let me read you off the games and then try to recall, use your memory to recall the games that I talked about from Thanksgiving. Houston and Philadelphia, Green Bay and Chicago, Buffalo and Denver, and the Rams and Seattle. Yeah, there are 1, 2, 3, 4, 5, 6 teams that are overlapping between Thanksgiving and Christmas as well. So if you, whatever team you use on Thanksgiving is all but eliminating a team that you could save for Christmas as well.
11: I think it might be getting to the point with Survivor, whereas if you're not purchasing like 5 entries, you don't have a chance. Like minimum 5, if not the max 10, and then going in with your buddies for 10 more. Because like, I don't know how you're navigating these waters right now. The fact that it's doubling up, but more importantly, the matchups are absolutely brutal as well. Uh-oh, what happened, Scotty?
10: Oh, he just missed a 3.5-foot birdie on Hawaiian.
11: Eh.
10: Oh, he just... Remember when I said that Chris Kirk wasn't going to win the tournament?
11: What is he now?
10: He doubled 18. So, of course, he's not going to win the tournament. Like I said, he's not going to win the tournament. He doubled 18. He's now down to T12.
11: Rory's plus 760 now all of a sudden.
10: Rory is T3. He is 4-under on the day. Xander also 4-under on the day. Sam Burns 5-under on the day. Boy, that could have been a huge thing right there for Scotty. Oh, that was just so brutal. Lipped it out. But circling back to where we're going with this, is you're only, if you're not familiar with the rules in the Circa Survivor contest, that is the largest legal sports gambling contest in the world, you have to make a team, you make a pick each week. Once you use that team, you cannot use that team again the rest of the season. The wrinkle in this contest that is not in most is that the holiday weeks count as weeks of their own. So instead of an 18-week season, you have a 20-week season for Circa Survivor. What we have seen over the last few years is there's, at least on paper, beginning of the season, obviously injuries happen and things change and your perceptions of teams change and whatever, but there was a couple of obvious spots where you're like, okay, I can't say for certain, but I think I want to save that team or I think I want to save that team for
11: there's
10: that.
11: Usually been like two teams that you go, can't use them this early. I need them Thanksgiving. Yeah. I need them Christmas. It becomes a lot harder when you have crossover.
10: And then you look at this schedule where all of these games, at least on paper, look to be competitive. Like, it does not look like any of these games are going to be the absolute, oh, okay, this is definitely the team or definitely the game that I'm going to play this week. And so that makes this contest so incredibly interesting this year. And yes, the advantage is going to be massive, Dustin, for people that can get to Thanksgiving and at least have 3 or 4 entries left. Because if that's the case, I'll tell you this, if I was there with 4 entries left, I'm splitting them. I'm splitting them for sure.
11: Yeah, no, you just survive.
10: Play both sides.
11: Chalk it up. Yeah. I factored that into how I was handling this whole situation. I think the Texans are a team you're certainly thinking about saving just because they're not there earlier. And I don't know about you, I'm super high on them this year. Now they have to go to Philadelphia, which is such a brutal situation on Christmas Eve.
10: That's what I'm saying.
11: So there's no easy ones. There's no layups here.
10: And then let me point out the 3 of the 4 games that are in that Christmas window as well. At Philly, at Chicago, at Denver. What do those all have in common?
11: Weather.
10: Oh, there are 3 outdoor games in the middle of December. So you might be going into one of these things in a blizzard or whatever. Like, this is insane.
11: Real quick, an update in the baseball third inning. Detroit is threatening. So McConnell just hit a single to right, and Zach McKinstry went first to third. Scoreless in the bottom of the third. We're on the Tigers, minus 125. Also, Dingler, who I bet at over 5-1 to hit a homer today, he is at the plate. 3-1 count, which is a good fastball count. Runners on first and third. Please do something here.
10: It helps me
11: either way. I could use a big knock from Dingler.
10: And then I see the board light up over the other TV, and Rory McIlroy now atop the leaderboard over there in the PGA Championship as he birdies hole number 13 and moves to 4-under. Schauffele at 3-under. We still have Scotty, who could have birdied hole number 1. This is going to get fun. Now, I don't love the course, and I don't love the way that this is playing out, but let me tell you, the charge from the big names mixed in with all these other ones, that is pretty fun. That's pretty fun.
11: Rory top 5, minus 110.
10: Can we pull the trigger?
11: I might think about it.
10: We're definitely. That is something. Hour number 3 when we come back.

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7: The top five or six looks rock solid. It's a good year to be in that grouping. I do think there's a drop-off kind of in the middle, too, especially the later part of the lottery. But at the top of the class, if I'm the Washington Wizards, looking at two guys in particular, A.J. DeBansa from BYU, who I think will go number one. He's the most solid. There are the fewest holes in his game and knocks against him, Zach. The guy who may have the highest upside, who I think is probably likely to go number two, is Darren Peterson, the guard from Kansas. Because of the issues, he said it was related to creatine usage and cramping. So those are the two guys I'd be looking at. If you have number one pick, Zach, you want to take advantage of that and don't just say, all right, it's going to be one of these two guys. I'd also take a look at guys like Cameron Boozer from Duke, Caleb Wilson from UNC, maybe even extend a little bit. Guys like Darius Acuff from Arkansas, who I like a lot, Keaton Wagler from Illinois.
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2: Ready, Set, Bet here on VSiN, the Sports Betting Network. Matt Brown, Dustin Swedelson, and two down, one to go as we go over how difficult maybe the world's largest sports betting contest could be this year. That being said, as Derek said, I mean, listen, the rules are not set in stone yet, and so maybe there's a wrinkle to be had.
3: Yeah, it's their sandbox. Yeah. They control the rules. They dictate these things, so I'm very curious of the wrinkles this year. I would tell you that this contest, as it grows, man, it's getting crazier and crazier to the point where I think you have to start going in with alliances. Maybe you have, like, agreements with people. Hey, if we're alive after X week, we're going to start making decisions together. I think you have to start doing that if you're going to win this thing at the end.
2: It's just crazy when you look at how the NFL, I mean, I get it. I get why they did it. You know everyone's at home. You know they're sitting around watching TV, and you want them glued to your product all day long.
3: No, I mean, you could make the case it's part of the killing of the great American family as well. that, especially for those of us who work in the industry where we definitely cannot not pay attention.
2: Oh, yeah, no, we have to be watching, especially these games. I mean, we have to be watching these games. These games are going to matter, all of them.
3: And if I remember correctly, Thanksgiving this past year was about as good a game as you're ever going to get on us. To isolate the games that they isolated and them all work out the way that they did at the end, where they were super competitive, there was drama. Then, of course, you had the Ravens game with the Bengals at the end. Like, they have a lot to live up to this year.
2: We said this on the way out, but if you're just now joining us, Rory McIlroy is now tied for the lead at the PGA Championship. He has moved up 29 spots on the leaderboard today. He is 5-under for the round. He is 4-under for the tournament. He still has 14, 15, 16, 17, and 18 to play, so could climb even further. Alex Smalley, Matt McNeely also at 4-under. They're yet to tee off, so we'll see if they can handle the pressure here of the weekend at a major championship. Xander Schauffele, 4-under on the day. He finds himself 3-under for the tournament. He is now T4. John Rahm is 2-under early here, Dustin. He is 3-under. He is T4 as well. Big name players on this leaderboard, moving their way up, and still some to come. We just got going with Scottie Scheffler, Hideki Matsuyama teeing off here in about a half an hour. Sam Burns is 4-under on the day. Joaquin Neiman is 4-under on the day. There are a lot of guys that can make this tournament super interesting, so we will see how it all plays out at the end of the day. I don't have to like the course. I don't have to like the setup, but I can love the drama.
3: All right, well, you and I went in on Scheffler to win it. I want to throw a dart here, and it's going to be a true dart. It's just like literally looking at where we're at on the day, where they're at for the tournament, and finding a long shot that makes sense. Like, your boy that you mentioned earlier, Cantlay, 16-1 to win the event. Do I want to do that? Smalley is near the top of the leaderboard, plus 1750. McNeely, 15-1. I want to throw a dart on something long. Do I want to believe that McNeely, though, can battle with the likes of Rory McIlroy down the stretch at a course like this? How crazy would that be?
2: It's not that. Listen, he's won before. You know, I mean, like, now he hadn't won a major. And obviously, actually, his major track record is fairly poor. But he is a guy that has won. You know what I mean? Like, he has won tournaments. Like, he has closed it out before. It's not like one of those guys where we sit there and go, like, I don't know if a guy can actually close out a tournament. Like, he's done
3: it
2: before.
3: What? I got the name, and you're going to hate it, I think. And it looks like he's moved up 26 spots today. He's 4-under through 12. He has not had a good 68 on round one, 73 round two. I'm going to go Xander 22-1. How do we feel about Xander?
2: Xander's a killer. I mean, like, that's the thing.
3: That's what I'm doing.
2: That's the thing about Xander. He's an absolute killer. I mean, and he still has holes to play as well. So, I mean, even though he's sitting 3-under right now, he could be 4 or 5 by the end of the day and then be there on Sunday. Like, there's no doubt about that. As far as pedigree goes, too, I mean, you're looking at a guy that's just he just prints top 10 tickets in these majors. Like, the guy is just as consistent as they come. We were going through the NFL schedule a little bit earlier, and you said you had some news and notes here on that.
3: Yeah, look, I like to look at just some of the data, specifically with bye weeks. I think bye weeks, they're important in Survivor, navigating like how these teams and when you're not going to have them, who you're going to use those weeks when some of the favorites are not available. And I just went back and looked, going back to 2018, the bye week and the Super Bowl champion, as someone who loves futures. And this doesn't mean you avoid these teams at all costs, but I do think you have to be wary that a later bye, with the way today's schedule is, with the wear and tear on these guys, now with more international travel than ever, I think a later bye is more beneficial. And when I went back and looked, going back to 2018, we're looking at 7 of the 8 Super Bowl champions going back that deep have either been week 8 for their bye or later. The one outlier is 2024 with the Eagles, who had a week 5 bye. But last year, Seattle was week 8. The year before was the Eagles, week 5. Kansas City in 23 was week 10. The year before, they were week 8 when they won the Super Bowl. In 21, the Rams were week 11. The Bucks were week 13 in 2020. Kansas City week 12, New England week 11. So I do think that that matters. And when I look at some of these Super Bowl contenders and where their byes are this week, we'll have a Kansas City. Coming off the Mahomes injury, they have a week 5 bye. I don't love that. I don't love, especially a team that's like got some older players like a Travis Kelce that they're relying on, a quarterback coming off injury. I don't love that. I'm not saying don't bet them to win the Super Bowl. They're 15-1, but they're 15-1 for a reason when we think about their pedigree. There's a few other teams that jump out. Week 6, the Bengals and Lions. Both have byes in week 6. That's an early bye, especially when you're always playing with fire with Joe Burrow and his injuries. And you've got the Lions at 18-1, the Bengals at 22-1, then finally week 7. The Bills and the Chargers. The Bills are 10-1. They're the fourth shot on the board. The Chargers, 16-1. It feels like the Chargers are trendy. I don't know about that. Have you looked at their week 4 through 10, by the way, aside from having their bye in week 7? Weeks 4 through 10, the Chargers at Seattle, against Denver, at Kansas City, bye, at the Rams, versus the Texans, at the Ravens.
2: Yeah, that's going to be one of those teams that you put a reminder in your calendar to go in and then bet the under win total once you get deeper into the season, because once you get to that stretch, that is just absolutely, absolutely brutal. I am of the same mindset from a buy perspective. I think you would always want a later buy if you're an NFL team, mainly because not only from a health aspect, but you have a larger sample size of things that you can go in and then concentrate on moving out of your buy, right? Like you're talking about these like week 5 buys. You've only played 4 games.
3: It's crazy.
2: You don't know what you're good at or bad at or what you need to really work.

0: one of those later buys and you're a team that cannot defend the run for whatever reason, you now have 2 weeks to figure out, what are you doing wrong? What have we been doing wrong? You're studying film where without having to prep for the next game for a week, and like that is just so incredibly valuable in my personal opinion. Do you think that the schedule gave us a tell on the Patrick Mahomes injury situation? Because would they do week one Monday Night Football division game with Justin Fields or Nussmeier as quarterback? I mean, they would not do that, right?
1: I'll one up you. How do we know Bo Nix is playing on the other end? Justin Fields versus Jared Stidham? Are you ready to promote that all week one?
0: Hey, Garrett Nussmeier might beat out Justin Fields. Like, could you imagine Garrett Nussmeier starting his first game of Monday Night Football in week one?
1: I think that they must know something if they're doing that, but there was a video of him playing golf. Mahomes the other day was making the rounds. People were like, look, he looks good playing golf. He'll be fine for week one.
0: Yeah, he's not running from linebackers that run 4.5s.
1: Definitely the same thing.
0: Yeah.
1: You know, the Denver schedule has been a talking point. I think it is worth bringing up early in the schedule. But late in the year, the thing softens up. So they open, as you mentioned, at Kansas City. Then they have Jacksonville, who I really don't know what to make of. I thought they'd be trendy this year, but I'm not so sure now. Then it's the Rams. Then it's at San Fran. At the Chargers. I'm sure I'm missing an international game at some point, but it's not denoted here. Seattle. Then at Arizona versus the Chiefs at Carolina, then their bye. So kind of hard there outside of the Arizona game. All really good teams that are expected to be good. You've got a playoff team in Kansas City. Or no, they weren't a playoff team last year, Kansas City. Jacksonville, the Rams were playoff teams. San Francisco, playoffs. Chargers, playoffs. Seattle, Super Bowl champ. Arizona, not playoffs. Chiefs again, Carolina, playoffs. Then out of their bye, week 11, Raiders at Pitt, Miami Jets at Raiders, Buffalo at New England Chargers. Overall hard schedule, but a week's 11 to 15, certainly manageable for them.
0: Guys, we are still 0-0 Blue Jays and Tigers. That is heading into the top of the fifth inning. Blue Jays just one hit there in that game. Casey Mize is getting it done for the Tigers, as we had expected, but we need them to hit. We need them to hit there in that one. And we are delayed, Royals and Cardinals, in that next game that should be going right now. So we'll let you know when that one gets going. Next first pitch will be about an hour from now. That'll be Diamondbacks and Rockies. That is Eduardo Rodriguez versus Sugano there. This is about minus 145-ish in favor of the Diamondbacks on the road against the Rockies. 17-28 on the season, 8-12 at home. And just listen, it's just a team that doesn't have a ton of talent, which is all there is to it. I mean, they're not very talented.
1: Yeah, there's not really much you can do there. I tried to look at something in that game. I could not get home with anything.
0: I dug in, thought if there's anything at all. I mean, look, it's a big, cavernous ballpark. If you wanted to, like, do some stupid, you know, guy to hit a double or something, you know, whatever, something like that. I mean, like, you know, those are kind of the little fun pizza bets that you make whenever the Rockies are playing. 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
7: Rory McIlroy moving up 29 spots here on moving day. He is 5 under through 14 atop the leaderboard with Alex Smalley and Mav McNeely, who are yet to tee off. Xander Schauffele up 26 spots. He's 3 under for the tournament, 4 under for the day. He is T4. Corey Connors, 4 under on the day, 3 under. He is T4. John Rahm is T4. Patrick Cantlay is T4 as well. So this is going to be a lot of name value guys. Hideki Matsuyama still yet to tee off. We've got Scottie Scheffler out there on the course right now as well. We will see how this all plays out. Cam Young just teed off. Justin Thomas just teed off. See if they can make a move like some of these other big name guys.
8: Well, we took Xander 22-1. Yes. You and I bet Scheffler. We just need him to be in the mix there late in this event. So that's where we're at there. Not that I really know that much about golf. I just follow. If Matt feels like there's like passion in the tone of his voice, I go, you know what? That might be someone worth playing right now.
7: We're wasting a Casey Mize good start here as the Detroit Tigers can't do anything.
8: The question is, how long does it remain a Casey Mize good start as long as he remains in the game?
7: Yeah, we're going to see. Well, there we go. There's a strikeout. We could use that one right there. So two outs here in the top of the fifth inning. Runner on second. Varsho doubled off of him, but only at 60 pitches here top of the fifth inning with two outs for Casey Mize. But it's not going to matter if they can't score any runs.
8: No.
7: So
8: no.
7: That's what we need to happen here. Let's head out to the guest line. Jeff Erickson, you can find him right here on the network on Prop Points over at RotoWire as well. Jeff_Erickson on the Twitter machine. Jeff, appreciate the time, man.
9: Hey, always happy to talk a little shop with you guys. How are we doing?
7: Doing pretty good. Doing pretty good. I want to. I'm gonna skip down here because I love that you have this in here because
8: that's where I wanted to start.
7: Oh no, because I said that I'm looking. I was doing research for the. Doing research for the show, and I looked, and I was like, certainly there's the API pulled this wrong. So like, Chris Paddock is not starting for Cincinnati today. There's like, no, that's not true. Chris Paddock isn't starting for Cincinnati. Chris Paddock is, in fact, starting for Cincinnati. It's funny because I have this exact same bet in my account. The Guardians are going to do some damage to Chris Paddock because everybody does some damage to Chris Paddock.
9: Absolutely. I mean, he's there just to eat up innings. Happened to be available. The Reds have, like a number of teams that smartly tried to have all this rotation depth at the start of the season, have just seen it eviscerated. The Tigers got Casey Mize back today. That helps them a little bit. Toronto has gone through like 8 starting pitchers that have gotten hurt. Well, the Reds, they lost Rhett Lauder. They lost Brandon Williamson. Hunter Green has been out all season long. They did at least get Nick Lodolo back. Even like Chase Petty, who they called up, has a blister problem of his own. So this is like their 10th option there, and he happened to be his chief quality was he was available.
7: Yes.
9: And
7: he didn't have a job, and now he has a job.
8: He is still alive. He is alive, and he is healthy. Yep.
9: But wait, there's more. Not only do we get Chris Paddock, we also get the Reds bullpen, which any single one of those guys can go busto. You know, it was Graham Ashcraft yesterday that lost the strike zone. Earlier this season, we've seen other relievers just completely lose it there as well. So you get this Reds bullpen that's just falling apart. It was great in April, shot down in May. And, you know, 4.5, it's one of those you kind of like double take on the line there as the Guardians team total. You know, anytime I do that, though, when I ask what am I missing, it means I'm probably missing something, but I'm still going to take it at -105 on the over team total for the Guards.
8: Yeah, I went first five, -0.5 run, -125, Jeff. I don't think we're going to go wrong either way. In fact, it might be worth betting all of those every which way. Me and all my friends, we've made a lot of money fading Chris Paddock over the years. Now, we just talked about a game that you have a play on. Matt and I were trying to come up with something. Arizona's in Colorado. Wind's actually blowing in this one. And it's Eduardo Rodriguez versus Sugano for the Rocks. Colorado, +119 home dog, -144 with the D-backs. Total in the game is 11.5. How do you want to attack this game?
9: Hey, you know, guys, this was a fascinating game. There are so many conflicting data points here. Erod's got a 225 ERA, but it is like so ripe for the picking. It's such a, you know, it's such a mirage of an ERA. His expected ERA over at Savant is 4.59. Strikeout percentage is only 16.5. The walk percentage is up to 11%. And yet, here's the Colorado Pace Eaters, I mean Rockies, with a 66 WRC plus against lefties, 29th in baseball. They strike out 30% of the time against left-handers. They walk only 5.9% of the time. It's like, which data point is controlling here? It's a tough one to call. Like you said, the wind's blowing in, yet the total is 11.5. Something's off here. Something just smells, but... I'm going to go with the over 4.5 strikeouts with Erod. I think that the Rockies will strike out even against Eduardo Rodriguez. At some point there's going to be a comeuppance. It might be today. He might get blown up and still get 5 strikeouts. I could live with that result. On the other end, the hitting side of things, I like Ryan Waldschmidt. Really like the look of him. I think he's got that Kevin McGonigal skill set there. Has good at bats, works the count. I like the over 1.5 total bases, +135 over at MGM.
7: Talking to Jeff Erickson from right here on the network and over at RotoWire. Jeff, I fell for the banana in the tailpipe. I was high on the Orioles heading into the season yet again. Here they go, just doing it to me, just like they did last year. They're going on the road to Washington, and you're not buying it. At least you're not buying into this team.
9: No, I wasn't earlier this season. I didn't buy the pitching, although unfortunately I bought Shane Boz in a couple of my fantasy leagues, and I'm just hurting with that one there. He's so disappointing. It's just so frustrating. I'm also skeptical of Cade Cavalli today. There are some things I like about him. He sometimes generates strikeouts. Not the last two starts, but the two before that, I think he had a pair of 10 strikeout games. But usually we can count on him walking hitters. Cavalli's got a 9.5 walk percentage. A lot of outings with 2, 3, 4 walks out there. Baltimore, for all their disappointments against right-handers, they do take a walk, almost 11%, 10.8% walk percentage versus right-handed pitching. So we're just going to take the Cade Cavalli over 1.5 walks, -104 at DraftKings. It's a boring bet, but, you know, hey, these are like kind of this is upon what we'll build our temple on. Mm-hmm. You know, you got to get the ones that we feel pretty good about.
8: Well, Matt and I feel pretty good about a really live dog on the board today. You could tell us if we're crazy, if the numbers bear this out. Philadelphia goes to Pittsburgh. I understand Christopher Sanchez has been lights out pretty much all of this year. He's a -171 favorite on the road against Bubba Chandler, who's +$1.41. Total in the game's 8.5. I bet Pittsburgh +143, I believe it was earlier today. Matt was kind of feeling the vibe. Do you think we're crazy in fading Sanchez on the road?
9: For me, because the weather is a stay away, I try to stay away from the rain in the forecast games a little bit there, because you never know what's going to happen with the pitching. Like, does it delay the start? Does it delay in the game itself? Sneaky. Yeah, I think it's a good price. I mean, the problem for me though with this dog is that the best Pirate hitters are all left-handed. You know, O'Neill Cruz, Brandon Lau had the 2 homers yesterday. Even Ryan O'Hearn, a nice little sneaky little pickup by the Pirates this offseason. I think, you know, that is another guy that they're all left-handed hitters. That kind of worries me a little bit there. You're really counting on Marcell Ozuna, who did homer yesterday. to kind of counteract that a little bit there. Sanchez has been great the last two outings. Seems like he's kind of coming together after kind of a shaky start where he's giving up so many hits early on. Still, that whip is still trying to bring down. I get it. The Pirates are a good team. I also don't know if I trust their bullpen after what happened last night either.
7: Jeff, I'm not going to include anybody from the NL Central considering they are all over 500, but any of these teams that find themselves at the bottom of the division where we still have a ton of baseball to play, let's say the Giants, let's say the Marlins or the Mets, let's say the Astros that are out there, the Tigers, the Royals, the Red Sox, the Jays, the Orioles, do you believe in any of these teams to right the ship along the way, or is what you've seen so far enough evidence do you believe that these are not very good baseball teams?
9: Tigers and Red Sox strike to me as got teams that could still be live. I mean, anybody in the AL Central is live. Let's face it here. There's not a dominant team that's going to pull away. You know, we spent a lot of time with Adam Burke on the VSiN betting guide. He was all over the Tigers coming into this season. It's not his fault that they've had their rotation eviscerated. They got Mize back today. If Scooble comes back in a reasonable amount of time, it's not the Hunter Green time span. It's actually what Bob Nightingale is tweeting about, saying it's really going to be closer to six weeks instead of 3 months. Yeah, I think they got a reasonable, decent chance. Maybe even without, who knows? They need Framber to be solid enough. He doesn't have to be an ace. Just don't have those blow up outings anymore. Don't hit your own catcher, you know, anything like that, or anybody else. You know, just don't hit people, and maybe we'll be fine.
7: He's Jeff Erickson. You can find him right here on the network of prop points over at RotoWire as well at Jeff_Erickson on the Twitter machine. Jeff, appreciate the time, man, and good luck.
9: Anytime, guys. Thanks a lot.
7: Man, I look at these teams. I think that AL Central, I think the Royals could still possibly be
8: live. You know
7: what?
8: No, we need to stop saying it because I'm obsessed with the Royals, and I keep doing it, and they keep breaking my heart.
7: I mean, they could still be live. I don't really believe in the Twins because I don't believe Buxton is going to be able to make it, and he's been awesome.
8: They're selling everybody when they can.
7: So it's Tigers, Royals, I think, is probably still live. I got an over ticket on the White Sox for the season, so this looks pretty good. For them being 500 right now at 22-22, but man, that division is just a mess.
8: Don't you like how win totals can make you seem so smart and so stupid at the same time? I have the Rays over 76.5 wins, and then I have the Braves under.
7: Oh,
8: I put
7: I put a bold projection piece out on VSiN.com before the season started, and I said that the Braves were going to be a 500 team.
8: So did I.
7: They're 31-14. I said they're going to be a 500 team. Hey, you win some, you lose some. Yeah. You know, that's a big L for me there on that. We'll check in on the scoreboard. We'll look over at the PGA Championship and get to some of these baseball games we haven't yet.

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14: 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Rewrite the record books. That's 4 in a row.
13: The Oklahoma Sooners are heading back down I-35. They're taking exit 132A, and we're going back to the Women's College World Series.
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15: The Norman Regional, Day 2, Oklahoma and Kansas. A Big 12 rivalry renewed as the postseason takes the next step towards Oklahoma City. It's the Sooners. It's the Jayhawks. 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Well, hi again, everyone. Welcome to the Sooner Softball Pregame Show. As always, we're presented by Walden Cleaners and Laundry, where the difference is quality. DJ Sanchez will join us coming up in moments. It was a gorgeous day yesterday. The weather gods have given us a beautiful day today. The wind's howling out to right field once again, and the Sooners took advantage of that wind yesterday. Though, I don't think we had a home run that left the yard to right field, but we definitely had several over the center field wall as Oklahoma took care of Binghamton 11-0 to put themselves in position for today's winner's bracket game. Meanwhile, Kansas worked extra innings yesterday, getting by Michigan 1-0 on a walk-off win in the eighth, one of six walk-off wins by teams throughout college softball on the opening weekend of the postseason. For the Sooners, it was a much easier day, thanks in part to that hot start, and thanks in part to Cassidy Pickering.
13: Get out of here! Deep to left field, and it's gone! That a kid picked! Cassidy Pickering bombs one over the left field wall, and that's how the postseason starts for the All-American. Get hot, kid! 4-0 Sooners on the 18th home run of the season from Cassidy Pickering.
15: Yeah, that's all the Sooner pitching staff would need. Three pitchers combined on a two-hit shutout. But the Oklahoma offense wasn't done, because in the second inning, Kai Miner added to the fireworks.
13: Parker at first, one away. Here's the 0-1 pitch. Hammered, destroyed, throttled, bombed out of here by Kai Miner to center field. And the Sooners have opened up a can here in Norman. It's 6-0 on a bomb over the center field wall by the freshman.
15: Well, if it wasn't good enough at 6-0, let's go back-to-back thanks to Ella Parker.
16: I mean, it's not.
13: Oh, there's another one! Opposite field, Ella Parker bombs it out of here! It's a three-homer day for the Sooners, and Oklahoma is up 7-0.
15: Did I say the Sooners weren't done? Oh, they want to talk about a whole five-game slump for Kendall Wells without a home run. She hit what we think is her second longest home run of the season. The 2-0 pitch. Hammer.
13: And I mean absolutely destroyed the center field and long gone, baby. Kendall Wells rocks one out of Love's Field. And it's 11-0 Sooners on home run number 37.
15: Now, obviously, that would have tied the overall record for most home runs in a season, but Megan Grant has reset that limit. By no means is it over if Wells wants to have the most home runs in a single season. But don't talk to her about a home run slump. For her, it's just about focusing on every single at-bat being as good as it can be.
17: Not something I tried to think about a lot. I mean, obviously, I was aware of it just because I am playing the game, and, you know, I realize that I'm not hitting home runs, and but it's really not bothering me a lot, you know, just trying to keep it super simple still. Just looking for a strike over the plate. Like I said, I always try to keep it super simple. So just trying to get something middle over the plate, something that I can do damage with, and I got that.
15: Yeah, damage indeed. After the 11-0 win, Coach Gasso told DJ Sanchez this team executed at a high level.
18: I thought they did a great job. I really felt like I was at practice. You know, I'm just watching with runners in scoring position or looking at the score, and they're clutching up with a big home run. And what I loved is we scored in every inning. Defense made some really good plays. It was fun to watch the end of that with Alyssa Parker. all phases were working. Pitching was great. We gave up two hits, and that's a pretty good hitting team right there. We watched them on video, and they can get their swings off. So I was very happy, very pleased.
15: Sooner Softball Pregame Show is presented by Walden Cleaners and Laundry, where the difference is quality. So today, after the 11-zip win over Binghamton, it's Oklahoma and Kansas. The Sooners have won 24 straight games against the Kansas Jayhawks. The last loss came here, not in Love's Field, but down at Marina Hines, when Oklahoma lost in 2016, 5-2. So long ago, that was back in the days where an illegal pitch would give you an extra base, and that's unfortunately what ended up costing the Sooners on that Saturday in Norman. Oklahoma rallied to win the series and hasn't lost to the Jayhawks since. But it's a different Kansas team. It's a feisty Kansas team. Jennifer McFalls in her ninth season might have her best team ever. 36-19 on the season, 14-10 in Big 12 play, and looking to put the Sooners on the brink of elimination with a solid showing here today. It's Oklahoma and Kansas, and we're just getting started in our pregame coverage. Coming up, you'll hear from Patty Gasso, the Sooner head coach, here in mere moments in the Coca-Cola Coaches Corner. We'll take you inside what Jennifer McFall's team has been able to do to put themselves in this position in 2026. Plus, we have DJ Sanchez's keys to the game, starting lineups which are already in hand, and much, much more as we count down to this winner's bracket showdown between the Sooners and the Jayhawks. When we come back, though, we sit down with the GOAT. A pregame conversation with Patty Gasso is next. This is Sooner Softball from Learfield.
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15: Coach's Corner time with head coach Patty Gasso. That was quite the response yesterday from the Sooners out of the gate, wasn't it?
18: It was. I'm very pleased. I mean, we took our practice into the game, and I really was watching the game as if we were practicing because it was set up very much like real game action. So they came through, definitely.
15: I think one of my favorite things was watching Abby Dayton work the dirt, something that she's capable of. I mean, what kind of led to that? Is that something she decided? I see you laughing.
18: We would like the dirt a little softer, but we need more field crew to help that. But it does have a little bounce to it, and she's really great with that. So we put a soft slap and run on with pick at first, and it was successful, and I think it's really been working for her, and I think she'll continue to do it because you can't stop it.
15: She's
0: I think you called her, what, the fire starter? She's got a little bit of juice to her, too. It's good for her to be going for this team.
18: Yeah, I like her in that seven spot because she does seem to lead off a little bit. And then you've got Idlana and Bark behind her. So if we can get her on, we can move her over, drive her in, turn the lineup over. But she definitely has a vocal spark as well. Very, very passionate when playing.
0: Did you accomplish what you wanted in the circle yesterday?
18: We did. Yeah, we had that plan, and Audrey came in so prepared and so locked in. It was great to see that. And then Berkeley Zakay has been showing out in the bullpen, and we really wanted to give her that opportunity to feel the environment. She was fantastic. And Alyssa Parker, just come in and close, see what that feels like, get you in at bat. She made a great play to finish the game. I mean, it was a great play. So having pitchers that can feel really helps on the mound as well.
0: It was really exciting to see Cassidy Pickering have the day that she had, but she seems pretty unwavering, even through the struggles. I know she had some time to get readjusted, but you talked about fresh starts. Maybe no one better to have one than her.
18: It's her. She's through this. She has got her smile back. She's got her energy back. There's a passion, and she is starting to become, you know, the free pick that we all know. So I think we all can be done talking about it because it's behind her.
0: Agreed. All right, two more. Kansas, we know them. And you know Jennifer McFalls well. This is a good team. They've had a barn burner yesterday.
18: They're ballers. That's how I would, just gritty, hungry, play together. They're going to press us, absolutely. Our team knows that. They've got nothing to lose kind of attitude, so they've got some young players that are really good. They can hit the ball out. They run. They lay down bunts. They do everything really, really well. We are going to have energy in this dugout, and we're going to have to bow up to this.
0: And then finally, playing in the circle today, but Miley?
18: Miley, hey, we're doing well, yes. Miley is going to start. We've got Audrey ready to come in, just kind of see how things are playing out. But Miley is a good matchup for them because of her rise ball, and they take big swings. So I feel excited for Miley. Miley's got to have a mindset that takes her through the game the way we need her to.
0: Go get him, Coach.
18: Thank you.
0: There you go. That's head coach Patty Gasso inside the Coach's Corner presented by Coca-Cola. Yes, Miley Wacheno will get the start. Wacheno at 14-2 on the season. This will be her 18th start of the year, first in a postseason so far for the Sooners. In 86 innings, she has struck out 102 while walking 29. She was on fire to start the game against Georgia in the SEC tournament, but the bottom fell out, and unfortunately for the Sooners, it fell out quickly. She gave up back-to-back home runs, and then it was done. We'll see how she can bounce back here for Oklahoma today as the Ole Miss transfer gets the start. Head coach Patty Gasso brought to you every game by Coca-Cola. Fan work is thirsty work. Enjoy a Coca-Cola today. We have the starting lineups. We'll bring it to you when we come back. It's Oklahoma and Kansas in the winner's bracket of the Norman Regional. And this is Sooner Softball from Learfield.
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0: What an absolutely glorious, gorgeous day here in Norman. The Sooners are going through their line drills right now in front of a still filing in, expected to be capacity crowd. Patty Gasso firing fungos at Ilana Agbayani and Gabby Garcia as the wind whips out towards right field. It's time for our game day weather update brought to you by News 9, David Payne, and the weather experts only at News 9. It's going to be warm, I guess is the best way to put it in a word. So if you're on your way and you're heading out today, bring the sunscreen. Won't have a lot of cloud cover throughout the afternoon. We'll reach a high of 89 degrees. Now, there is a very slight percent of precipitation, but that's for much later in the day. Winds are out of the south at 29 miles an hour. We have gusts of 11 plus, so what, you're looking like 40 mile an hour, 35 mile an hour gusts throughout the day. So be keeping an eye on that, but it is going to be a warm, windy day here in Norman, and it will be the same tomorrow. High temperatures in the 90s tomorrow with winds out of the south at 28 miles an hour and gusts of 20. I guess I should probably clarify that winds out of the south today at 29 miles an hour with gusts, they say here on the News 9 weather update, of 11 miles per hour. That was David Payne of the Oklahoma Weather Experts with your News 9 game day weather update only on Oklahoma's own News 9. Well, you heard what Coach Gasso had to say about the Kansas Jayhawks. They have caught her eye, and they have been impressive all season long. 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
18: They're ballers. That's how I would just gritty, hungry, play together. They're going to press us, absolutely. Our team knows that. They've got nothing to lose kind of attitude, so they've got some young players that are really good. They can hit the ball out. They run. They lay down bunts. They do everything really, really well. And we are going to have energy in this dugout. We're going to have to bow up to this.
0: Well, they had avenged an early season loss to Michigan. They lost to Michigan earlier, and here yesterday they beat the Wolverines 1-0 thanks to a walk-off hit in the eighth inning. A scoreless game until the eighth, whenever Abel Wallace got the walk-off single in the bottom of the eighth inning. Kansas will be going with Chloe Barber in the circle here today. Barber did not throw yesterday. Leva Partridge went eight innings, scattering six hits, not allowing a run, striking out three, and just walking one and leading Kansas to its first tournament win in a minute. 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
0: 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Fan-fueled, athlete-focused One Oklahoma. Leading off for the Sooners and playing center field, Kai Miner had two hits here yesterday, a double and a home run. She has 10 home runs on the season. One of eight Sooners in double digits on home runs this year. Team leader with six triples and has only struck out 17 times this year. Speaking of 17, Kai Miner leads the team with 17 stolen bases. Ella Parker will bat second and play right field. Parker has 22 home runs and 62 runs batted in on the season. Kendall Wells will bat third and catch. I mean, again, a little bit overly dramatic to talk about a streak of five straight games without a home run. Shows you how high of a level of expectation she has set this year. 37 home runs and a team-leading 81 runs batted in. Wells hitting .362 on the season. Gabby Garcia, she'll bat cleanup and play short, just under the radar all season long for the first-team All-SEC selection. A .400 batting average for Gabby, 22 home runs, 69 runs batted in. Cassidy Pickering, two hits yesterday. She'll bat fifth and be the DP for the Sooners today. Pickett, 18 home runs and 58 runs batted in, also hitting .383. Bella Emmerling will hit sixth. She gets the start at first base. She drove in a run on a sack fly, her 55th RBI of the season, also 18 home runs on the season. Give you an idea of the power surge for the Sooners on the season. 10, 22, 37, 22, 18, and 18. Those are the individual home run totals for 1 through 6 in the starting lineup for the Sooners. That is absolutely unbelievable. Abby Dayton will bat 7th and play left field, and she is our Love's Travel Stops player to watch. Coach Gasso talked about Abby Dayton in our pregame conversation.
18: Yeah, I like her in that 7 spot because she does seem to lead off a little bit, and then you've got Idlana and Bark behind her, so if we can get her on, we can move her over, drive her in, turn the lineup over, but she definitely has a vocal spark as well. Very, very passionate when playing.
0: She's hitting in the 7th spot. Abby Dayton is our Love's Travel Stops player to watch. Love's Travel Stops is the heart of the highway. Dayton probably got a little bit hosed in the scoring yesterday, but they probably got a little bit of an advantage. It could have been ruled an error on one of her hits. She went 2-for-3 yesterday and did score a run. Abby Dayton's season average is at .405. Ilana Ogbayani will bat 8th and play 2nd base with Sid Barker, solid defensive third baseman, batting 9th. Barker only hitting .275 on the season, but has been solid recently, has 7 extra base hits on the season. And in the circle for the Sooners is Miley Wachenyo. Wachenyo is 14-2 on the season. This will be her 18th start. Talk to coach about the importance of really seeing something solid from Miley Wachenyo here today. So, you got what they wanted out of their staff yesterday. Wachenyo was able to get a rest. Let's see what she can do here today. And I mentioned it, it's kind of hard to remember now because things didn't go so well. But through 3 innings, she was cooking Georgia in the SEC tournament. But after giving up back-to-back home runs, it wasn't back-to-back home runs in that game against Georgia, because she made it to the third. That's right, she gave up a home run to Jaden Goodwin, then got Sarah Gordon to fly out, then gave up the home run to Gabby Novickis, and then she was done. Three and a third, two hits, two runs allowed. Both of them earned. It's strikeout three and walk one. She has struck out 102 on the season so far. And those are your starting lineups brought to you by One Oklahoma. One Oklahoma, fan field, athlete focused. We are about 10 minutes away from first pitch between Oklahoma and Kansas. It's the winner's bracket in the Norman Regional. When we come back, it's time for our keys to the game brought to you by Riverwind Casino. 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
0: Welcome back to a fired-up Loves Field. It's Oklahoma and Kansas in the winner's bracket of the Norman Regional. Our pregame show, as always, is brought to you by Walden Cleaners and Laundry. Walden Cleaners and Laundry, where the difference is quality. We've had our eyes on all the games in the winner's bracket today across regionals and college softball before we take our final pregame timeout. Been fairly one-sided in most of these games. They've moved on to the top of the seventh now in Lincoln, Nebraska. This has been one of the tighter games. Nebraska leads Grand Canyon 2-0. Oklahoma State in the seventh all over Stanford 7-0 in that game. Man, I really had Virginia Tech pegged to be a potential sleeper team. LSU has been all over them in the bottom of the sixth inning, and the Tigers lead that game 4-0. Texas is going to beat Wisconsin 7-0 Texas. That's in the bottom of the sixth inning. Arkansas all over South Florida in the Fayetteville Regional. They lead it 8-0 in the top of the third inning. Florida State trying to survive the loser's bracket today. They lead Jacksonville State 1-0. And after North Carolina Greensboro, UNC Greensboro beat Clemson yesterday, Georgia's handing it to them today. 8-0 Georgia, while Alabama out to a 3-0 lead over Belmont. Some games that are already final. Florida has beaten Georgia Tech 8-0. Tim Walton joked that his girls had Morgan Wallen tickets. So basically they wanted to do everything they can to get out to the game or the concert last night and apparently again tonight. Florida run rule Georgia Tech 8-0. Arizona all over Duke 10-1, and a handful of games just getting underway, including Virginia, Tennessee, Arizona, Texas A&M, and of course down right here in Norman with OU and Kansas, Texas Tech and Ole Miss will get underway at 3 o'clock as well. That's a look at scores from across the country, brought to you by Air Comfort Solutions, your total home solution for plumbing, heating, air conditioning, and electrical. 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Patty Gasso stands at home plate with Jennifer McFalls as they exchange lineup cards. Our umpiring crew looks like this. Robert Gonzalez is behind home plate. Mark Craver is at first. Ron Burkhart is at second. and Kaylee Young is at third. We have the fourth umpire now in the postseason. When we come back, first pitch as Oklahoma squares off against Kansas in the winner's bracket of the Norman Regional. This is Sooner Softball from Learfield.
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0: First pitch in mere moments. It's Oklahoma and Kansas, the winner's bracket of the Norman Regional. For the Sooners, take the field before first pitch. 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
0: Welcome to Love's Field. Welcome to the University of Oklahoma. Welcome to Sooner Softball. Our game broadcasts are presented by Love's Travel Stops, the heart of the highway. And our postseason game sponsor is Homeland. Sooner game day starts at Homeland. The Sooners are circled and swaying as Miley Wachenyo gets set to go through her pregame warm-up tosses. We thank you for joining us for the Sooner pregame show presented by Walden Cleaners and Laundry, where the difference is quality. Keys to the game brought to you by Riverwind Casino. We'll go in depth with DJ Sanchez in moments, but first, Patty Gasso talked about the key in the circle, and that's Miley Wachenyo being Miley Wachenyo.
18: Miley is going to start. We've got Audrey ready to come in, just kind of see how things are playing out. But Miley is a good matchup for them because of her rise ball, and they take big swings. So I feel excited for Miley. Miley's got to have a mindset that takes her through the game the way we need her to.
0: There you go. So we'll be keeping an eye on that Miley Wachenyo mindset to put her in the position, to put this team in a position. They'll be staying in the winner's bracket and not have to worry about playing again later tonight. Kendall Wells fires one down to second base, and we're about ready to go. It's Oklahoma and it's Kansas. Two teams that know a lot about each other historically. Oklahoma leads the overall series, 83 wins to 44 defeats. Sooners lead it 42-10, 42 wins to 10 Kansas losses here in Norman. And Oklahoma has won 24 straight games in this series. Patty Gasso will break out the shift. Presley Limbaugh makes her way to home plate, ready to go. Three infielders on the left side of the infield, including Abby Dayton, who moves in. Only two outfielders, Ella Parker in left, Kai Miner in center. No right fielder, and the first pitch is in for a strike at exactly 2:05 p.m. on a Saturday. Kind of wild to think how much and how many times these two teams have played. Now they see each other in the postseason. That's fouled away. We mentioned it had been a minute for Kansas. This is their first postseason appearance since 2015. No balls and two strikes. Let's get a strikeout to start this thing off. Pop foul out of play. A lot of these names pretty familiar from the last time the Sooners and Kansas played each other. Limbaugh, Haley Kripe, Ainsley Lindeff were all part of the Kansas Jayhawk team when the Sooners last went to Lawrence in 2024, as time is called before the pitch. Now we're ready. The lefty, Presley Limbaugh, 385 hitter. She is fast. 14 stolen bases on the season. Five infielders for the Sooners. The 0-2 is up high, 1-2. Kendall Wells approves of it as she nods and fires a strike back. One ball, two strikes. Wichenio rocks, fires. Hot shot off the glove of Wichenio, right to Dayton, who throws wide, and Limbaugh reaches on. We'll await the ruling, but Wichenio almost made the play. It shot off her glove right to where Dayton was positioned, and Dayton just rushed the throw. She had to work quick. Yeah, tough call for our buddy Brock Borgeson, who's in charge of all the scoring on that one. Here's Anna Soles.

0: They pull Abby Dayton in. It's positioned perfectly, but her throw is just wide. So Kansas gets the leadoff runner aboard here. The 0-2 pitch. Got it. One away on the strikeout. And that was a Tinker Federal Credit Union strikeout. TFCU is a proud sponsor of OU softball. Here's Haley Kripe. They've moved to the bottom of the seventh inning in Lincoln, Nebraska. Grand Canyon down 2-0, trying to get something going against Jordy Fromm. First pitch swinging by Kripe. The shortstop fouls it down the third baseline. Through six innings so far, Fromm has a one-hitter going and has struck out 14 Lopes. One of the more competitive games that's going on right now in the NCAA tournament. No balls and a strike to Kripe with a runner at first and one out. There's a pop-up behind home plate. Is there room for Wells? No. Or the oohs and the ahs as she crashed against the backstop. Might have hit it a little hard. Wells, a little ginger, moving around gingerly, I guess I should say. A little ginger, what's that mean? No balls and two strikes. Righty-righty matchup. Swing and a miss. Two away. Here comes Ella Boyer. Oklahoma State has gone final. They beat Stanford 7-2. And LSU is pouring it on Virginia Tech. 7-0. Scores, and we'll be keeping a close eye on them all day long. 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Make the winning call today. Boyer, the freshman, from the right side of the plate. First pitch swinging, ground ball to short. Garcia, plenty of time, throws to first, and that'll do it. Much like yesterday against Binghamton, leadoff hitter gets aboard. Sooner pitcher sets him down in order. We head to the bottom of the first inning. OU and Kansas scoreless with the Sooners headed to the plate. Sooner softball is presented by Love's Travel Stops, the heart of the highway. And today's game sponsor is Homeland. Sooner game day starts at Homeland. This is Sooner softball from Learfield.
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0: Chloe Barber gets the call for the Kansas Jayhawks. Oklahoma and Kansas are scoreless. Barber's last outing came against Texas Tech. The Big 12 tournament lasted just a third of an inning. Gave up four runs on three hits before she was knocked out of the game. She gets the call for the Jayhawks to try to slow down the Sooner attack. How about the royalty that just showed up here at Love's Field? Riley Boone and Sid Sanders, how about that? If the Barber name sounds familiar, it's not because she was here at Kansas.

0: She spent her 24 and 25 seasons at Wichita State. Ty Miner digs in. The first pitch to Miner is on the outer edge. Strike one. Already the fans have a problem with the strike zone. Don't know that I can blame him, as that Mitch looked like it missed on the lower edge, but called a strike, and now Miner swings through strike two. Barber pitched against Oklahoma on March 26th of 2025, and it did not go well. Here comes the 0-2 up high, one ball and two strikes. In three and a third, she gave up eight hits, 10 runs. Eight of those were earned. She walked three, struck out two, and the Sooners hit three home runs off of her. 1-2 is laced into left field. Right there to make the catch is Ava Wallace, and there is one away. That was quite the night in Wichita. Sooners won that game 19-16 after being up 10-2. Here's Ella Park. Chloe Barber. As the first pitch is low, ball one. Came out of the pen on that night in Wichita to replace Alex Aguilar, whom the Sooners had chased after just two-thirds of an inning. Here's the 1-0 up and away. Maybe one of my all-time favorite post-game conversations with Coach Gasso. We should have been on the bus. Oh, no, I'm sorry. That was the year before that we should have been on the bus home an hour ago. Here's the 2-0. That's in for a strike, 2-1. Barber did not see the circle against the Sooners in 2024. Maybe a little revenge here for Chloe. Whoa! That ball is bombed. Does it have enough? At the track, it's caught. Reaching up at the wall in right field was Ainsley Lindhoff, and she was just tall enough to get her glove right above the white. And I think it's fair to say, watching the replay, oh yeah, she took away a home run and didn't have to leap to do it. Boy, how that didn't get out of here with this wind. And the trajectory of that ball is wild, two away. I mean, Parker hit it a ton. She just got under it a little bit too much. Here's Kendall Wells. Two away for the Sooner catcher, who takes strike one. They've gone final. A complete game one-hitter for Jordy Fromm in Nebraska has beaten Grand Canyon U 2-0. No balls and a strike to Wells. She had a big cut and swung right through it for strike two. Chloe Barber out of White Bear Lake Area High School in Little Lakes, Minnesota. The 0-2 is up high, 1-2. We mentioned this is the first trip for Kansas to the NCAA tournament since 2015. They also picked up their first win since 2015 in the tournament yesterday. The 1-2 is in for strike three. Wells was fooled. It's a backwards K, a big fist pump. And that'll do it for the Sooners in a 1-2-3 first. We head to the second, scoreless in Norman. Sooner softball is presented by Love's Travel Stops, the heart of the highway. And today's game sponsor is Homeland. Sooner game day starts at Homeland. This is Sooner Softball from Learfield.
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0: 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We are the second Diamond Sports game today involving Sooner Athletics. OU Baseball dropped the tough one in the continuation of the lightning delayed game from last night. Tennessee caught the Sooners 9-4. Here it's scoreless as Campbell Bagshaw leads things off. First pitch swinging, fouls it off strike one. Game was delayed last night in the bottom of the seventh inning with one on and one out. Tennessee was up 5-3. But they delayed it because of lightning in Oklahoma City. Here's the 0-1 to Bagshaw. Swing and a miss, strike two. They are about to begin game three of the series. Round 2:30, first pitch for Skip's boys as they try to get a little positive momentum heading into the SEC tournament. Here's the 0-2 pitch, fouled back off the net. We'll hear from Toby Rowland in the post game. Well, I say that. I doubt they'll be done before we will. We'll be able to listen to baseball when we're done. How's that? That's the hope. The 0-2 pitch from Mucheno is hit hard. Diving play made by Garcia deep in the hole, but no throw can be made. That was a sensational play by Gabby Garcia deep in the 5-6 hole. But as she popped up, there was no play to be made. Leadoff hitter aboard on the first hit of the game for Kansas. Looking back at the box score from yesterday, Kansas did have six hits, but they left 11 on base against Gabby Ellis in Michigan. Won that game 1-0 in extra innings. Here they have a runner on for September Flanagan, the DP. Just under 300 for Flanagan, a .296 average. Bunts it hard back to Mucheno. The only play will be to first. The sacrifice works. There may have been a play at second, but I think that's the smart play. Coach said it in the pregame, they got to bring some juice, and so far this Sooner squad has not been able to get anything going offensively. Kansas's dugout is alive as Ava Wallace, the hero from yesterday, digs in. First pitch low, ball one. Ava Wallace, a walk-off single in the bottom of the eighth inning. Helped lead Kansas to its first tournament win since 2015. 1-0 misses high, 2-0. That 2015 trip for Kansas did result in an appearance in the regional final. They beat Louisville 1-0, but then lost to the host Missouri Tigers in a little show-me state showdown. 2-0. That's a little bit out, ball three. Again, Robert Gonzalez is ripped up. He's tatted up. I ain't messing with him, guys. You can boo all you want. Three balls and no strikes. Runner at second, one out, scoreless game. The pitch from Wichenia. That's in for a strike. Abel Wallace tried to sell it. Kansas worked its way through the loser's bracket back in 2015. Beat Indiana State, but eventually lost to Missouri 7-6. The 3-1 pitch is ripped down the right field line, foul, full count. 2015 was also, unfortunately, the last time the Sooner softball team's season didn't end in the Women's College World Series. Oklahoma won their regional, beating Texas A&M, and then lost that three-game series to Alabama in Tuscaloosa. Here comes the 3-2 pitch to the left fielder, Abel Wallace. Swing and a miss! Two away! And Ainsley Lindup heads to the plate, the left-handed hitting right fielder with two outs. Jennifer McFalls points towards the runner at second, Campbell Bagshaw, who led this inning off with a single. Miley Wichenio stares in, Lindup deep in the box, first pitch in for strike one. No balls and a strike to Lindup, 309 hitter. The runner at second, two outs, first runner in scoring position of the game today. Yo, one, swing and a miss, strike two. I mean, Wichenio has just overpowered her on the last two pitches. That comes in at 68 miles an hour. No balls and two strikes with two outs. In a scoreless game, the pitch from Wichenio headed home. Fouled off in a very defensive swing by Linda. And I'm not being dramatic, maybe a top five most defensive swings I've ever seen in my life that actually made contact. I'm in shock she touched the ball right now, and there's no hate involved in that. Crowd wants a strikeout. Can Miley give it to him? The 0-2, another very defensive swing. Jennifer McFalls nods, claps her hand as she looks down at Linda. Deep breath, tells her, deep breath, get your posture right. No balls and two strikes with a runner at second and two outs. Wichenio's ready. The pitch from the Sooner righty. Called strike three, throws her. Kendall Wells fired up, as is the Sooner dugout, and that'll do it for the Kansas threat in the second. We head to the bottom half, scoreless in Norman. Today's game is presented by Love's Travel Stops, the heart of the highway. And our game day sponsor is Homeland. Sooner game day starts at Homeland. Scoreless game as we head to the bottom of the second. This is Sooner softball from Learfield.
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0: Scoreless game as we head to the second inning. University of Oklahoma and Sooner Sports Properties would like to thank our concession partners. Community Coffee, Freddy's Frozen Custard and Steak Burgers, High Noon, Cup Bop, Nacho Express, Kaneka Sausage, and Evan Williams. Gabby Garcia will lead things off for the Sooners. We're joined in the booth by DJ Sanchez, former Kansas Jayhawk assistant coach.
10: This is true.
0: Don't forget that on the resume. Cassidy Pickering waits on deck. 400 average for Gabby as the first pitch misses up and away. Jennifer McFalls has herself a pretty gritty team, doesn't she?
10: She does. They just play hard. They play the game the right way. And Jennifer McFalls has been at this a long time. She's a good coach. I mean, they're well coached, but you just got to love. They play with a chip on their shoulder. They play hard.
0: 1-0 is up high, 2-0.
10: Now, fun fact, when I was the assistant at KU, it was well before the beautiful facility that they have now. We actually didn't even have bathrooms.
0: What?
10: Porta potties still.
0: Oh, I called a game there.
10: Yep.
0: Two balls and no strikes. That's in for a strike. I don't like to talk about the game I called there because we lost. But there was a time where we didn't do every single game on radio. They would only usually do the postseason. Here's the 2-1 pitch. Gabby takes it high, 3-1. And Sooner Sports Properties, because of the growing success, I still lived in Tulsa, said, hey, will you travel to Lawrence and call a softball game? This was back in 2013. I think they're pretty good.
10: Yep.
0: And I drove all through the night to get there, only to have the game rained out. 3-1 is ball four. And the Sooners have their first base runner. On a walk to Gabby Garcia, here's Cassidy Pickering. We ended up playing two on Sunday, and I didn't think they were ever going to ask me back because a team that featured Kalani Ricketts got beat by Kansas. Thankfully, I did get asked back. Sooners also lost there in 2015 in extra innings, 4-2. But they haven't lost to Kansas since 2016, and they do have a beautiful new facility. First pitch to Pickering is in for a strike. Pick had two hits yesterday. Good to see her back on the track. But, yeah, hey, porta potties,
10: yep.
0: Not a lot of seating in the old stadium.
10: Nope.
0: Their new facility is called Rocha Park, fittingly enough. There's a ball that skips before the plate.
10: Well, and what's really cool about what they did with that whole facility is they made it into, like, an Olympic Village. So you got softballs there, track and field, soccer. I mean, it's pretty cool, the vision. And I remember when the athletic director at the time was mapping all this up, as that pitch to Pickering is in for called strike two. But you just looked at it and go, is this really going to happen?
0: You know,
10: we're walking out to a ball field at the time without bathrooms and no locker rooms and all that. And then, you know, you blinked and within about 2 years it was all there. So pretty cool. Great for the sport. Great for the school.
0: 1-2 is low, ball two. And this is their best team they've had in a while. Won a series against Oklahoma State. Won a game in the Big 12 tournament, knocking out UCF. The 1-2 is hammered pretty deep to right field. Go ball, it's gone! An upper decker from Cassidy Pickering! She likes the postseason, and the postseason likes her. a two-run bomb, and for the second day in a row, the party starter is KP. 2-0 Sooners.
10: Talk about seeing the ball well, and Pickering taking a pitch that was middle out and turning on it. She didn't even finish her swing. Just absolutely on time, reading a pitch. That ball was smashed.
0: She got all of it without even getting all of it. That is her third home run in the last four games after going homerless in the previous 11. Here's Bella Immerling. First pitch to Bella is hit hard and deep to center field. How about the Sooners going back to back? Bella Immerling bombs one over the center field wall, and it's 3-0 Oklahoma. And the dugout, the bench, is fired up.
10: Listen to this place.
0: It took you getting here.
10: I wasn't going to say it. I was going to let you put those pieces together. But here's the thing. We saw it yesterday against, and I'm just going to call a spade, a little bit lesser pitching. But this team is seeing the ball well. We're seeing it here. Just looking at pitches, hunting pitches. And I know that gets overused a little bit right now in our game. But that's exactly what we're seeing. Attacking early in counts, aggressive early in counts, but being aggressive on hitters' pitches.
0: Crowd is alive. Quick trip to the circle from associate head coach Laura Heberling, who's in her third season. But it did not do anything to slow down this crowd. For Oklahoma now, what do they have us at? 180? Chasing UCLA now at 186. South Carolina and UCLA play tonight at 4. Tonight, early afternoon. Here's Abby Date. Two more home runs for the Sooners. 3-0 Oklahoma. Dayton digs in. Open stance deep in the box. She was working the dirt yesterday. Let's see if she does it again today. Shows bunt. Takes a ball low and away.
10: Yeah, Abby Dayton, our player to watch. But you got to love what she did yesterday in just the adjustment and finding a way on base in that seven spot. And part of what's nice of watching her in that seven.
0: Uh-oh, something's wrong with Barber here.
10: Yeah, she's pointing at her wrist.
0: As soon as she threw that pitch.
10: I think she's got a cut on her thumb.
0: Oh, okay. They don't have their trainer listed on their roster, but, yeah, putting a little antiseptic on that. Wonder if that was maybe just a cut. Pre-existing or...
10: Yeah, it could have been. She could have caught a seam kind of funky. Is that a weird spot? I mean, she maybe could have come out of her glove and caught the side of her glove. That didn't come from the ball probably, but could have been something she had. Could have caught the leather coming out of her glove or something like that. She looks to be okay. But...
0: Back to your point, sorry.
10: Yes, with Abby Dayton in the seven hole, and I'm with you, Plank. I really like her in the nine, but what's cool... She gets to play that leadoff in the seven a lot. Mm-hmm. Seven rolls up a lot leading off innings, and it puts her in a position because she'd be a great leadoff hitter too, right? You put her in a lot of other offensive lineups. She probably is a leadoff hitter. She's probably going to hit leadoff for Kansas.
0: Right.
10: Right? So, I mean, but her being in that seven slot rolls her around in those positions to lead off an inning a lot more.
0: She's ready to go. Did she even throw a pitch or anything?
10: Nah, show and go.
0: I like it. I respect it.
10: I do like the Jayhawk unis today, the powder blues. I dig it.
0: All powder blue look with blue Kansas and white outlines across their chest. Dayton, as we get back to action, takes ball too low.
10: Very St. Louis Cardinal-esque.
0: It does. Keep waiting to see Tommy Herr race out there or something. Sooners went with the white. Not truly all white, but as close as they have. Crimson Sooner across their chest. Oklahoma, excuse me, across their chest as the 2-0 pitch misses ball three. Crimson stirrups and white socks with the crimson shoes for the Sooners today. Oh, no stirrups for Kansas, just the straight white socks.
10: The stirrups would bring it together.
0: I would say so. You know? If you had like baby blue stirrups on that.
10: Yeah.
0: Here's the 3-0. Dayton takes ball four. This whole inning started with a leadoff walk to Gabby Garcia. Then the Sooners went back-to-back. How about this stat? Back-to-back homers in consecutive games. 13th back-to-back homers this year. That's Pick's fifth homer in regionals. And she's played in 8 regional games.
10: Oh, man.
0: It's not bad. Here's Elan Ogbayani with a runner at first and nobody out. 3-0 Sooners. First pitch to the Sooner second baseman is a bunt. It's a beauty, but a nice job on a wide throw that's corralled. Caden Stafford, the third baseman, made a nice play charging. And Campbell Bagshaw saved the day covering first because that throw was into the baseline. That could have been ugly. But thankfully, Bagshaw stayed on the bag and avoided the collision. One away, but Abby Dayton's in scoring position.
10: Really good execution. That was a little bit of a tough pitch. A little bit off the plate. Ogbayani able to handle it. So the pitch to Barker misses upstairs for ball one. And we're talking about Abby Dayton being in that 7-hole, kind of rolling as like another leadoff. So like old school traditional ball right now, right? You've got your slapper finding her way on. You've got Ogbayani, who can do a little bit of everything, as the 1-0 catches the inside corner for called strike one. A little inside. A lot of inside corner. But kind of cool seeing just the execution, the short game. Again, it's almost a little old school in its way. Ogbayani, lefty-lefty.
0: 1-1. That's it for strike two. That's a pretty good pitch.
10: Yeah, it is. That's a good pitch.
0: Deep breath for Barbara as she takes the walk to the back of the circle, now walks forward and toes the rubber. One ball and two strikes. Pitch to the Sooner third baseman is in the dirt. Good job by Boyer, the catcher, to keep it in front of him. I still can't believe that play Bagshaw made over at first. That was impressive. It was a wild throw yesterday on a bunt attempt that kind of opened the flow out. Sooners were up 4-0 in the first, but
10: think about how different that play goes without a safety bag.
0: Yeah. Barker go. Checked her swing on a ball in the dirt. No. They check with the first base umpire. I don't know why they had to check. It didn't look like she did, but I completely understand. 3-2. Sid Barker, the Sooner third baseman, with a runner at second. And one away. Sooners up 3-0. The 3-2 pitch is ripped foul. Barker got one up in her eyes. A 64-mile-an-hour pitch from Barber and ripped it. But it was foul. Which leads to the always necessary straighten that one out.
10: It's good advice.
0: I take it. Here's the 3-2 pitch. Ah, got her swinging. Two away. 65, just threw it right by.
10: And Barker chasing the rise well. It's a pretty good pitch. Low rise, it finished about at the letters. Nice pitch from Barber.
0: Miners 0-for-1 on the day. Flying out to left in the first inning. First pitch to Kai. Checked her swing on a pitch up, ball one. They moved on to the 7th in Tuscaloosa. Alabama up 3-0 on Belmont. 8-0 Florida State over Jacksonville State. The 1-0 is just a little bit out. 2-0. Could set up a Florida State-Stetson rematch here in a bit.
10: Ooh.
0: UCF beat Stetson earlier today, 10-1, to advance to tomorrow's Tallahassee Regional Championship. Here's the 2-0 to Miner. That's in for a strike, 2-1. Tennessee's up 5-0 on Virginia in the bottom of the first inning. Man, you give Tennessee's staff 5 runs, it'll be hard to beat them. Two balls and a strike with a runner at second. That's Abby Date. A 2-1 pitch to Miner. A little bit low, 3-1.
10: A lot of pitches missing in the dirt from Barber, and she uses that rise ball, but we're seeing a lot of her pitches miss in the dirt. Curious to see as this game rolls along, base runners reading that pitch down, reading the down angle, seeing the ball in the dirt, and trying to take advantage of it, take an extra bag.
0: 3-1 is fouled off. Jessica Baim, our resident statistician, points out that both Pick and Immerling, that home run was their 19th. In our research, we haven't been able to find a team with five players that have 20 or more home runs. We have three right now. On the verge of five. 3-2 is ripped down the first baseline. Foul. That one would have stayed fair. And still be running. Though in watching the Kansas outfielders in the pregame, they are much more adept defensively at what Love's Field setup is than anything we saw from Binghamton. Mm-hmm. Binghamton's got Michigan coming up next after this. The 3-2 pitch is looped into left field, falling fast, and a diving play is made by Wallace. Nice play. Headfirst dive ends the inning, but Oklahoma strikes first. Back-to-back home runs by Pickering and Immerling. And we head to the third, 3-0 Sooners. This is Sooner softball from Learfield.
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0: Back to work for Miley Wachenyo as we head to the third inning. Sooner softball is presented by Love's Travel Stops, the heart of the highway. Today's game sponsor is Homeland. Sooner game day starts at Homeland. Along with DJ Sanchez, I'm Chris Plank. 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Christy and Kim have us tuned in at Buffalo Wild Wings, somewhere around Coweta, Oklahoma. We'll take that. Chief George Tiger in Baristo, Oklahoma. Had a chance to meet Buddy and his wife, Carrie. They're tuned in the front row in Section 6 today. And Okie Phil is living his best life from La Fortune Golf Course today. I mean, hydrate. It's hot out there today. You hear the roar from the crowd. They've started as the Sooner outfielders this season. When they take the field, they'll throw T-shirts into the crowd. Cadence Stafford, the third baseman, leads things off. And the first pitch is ripped foul. And it has taken everything in my will and life to not call her Candace Stanford. And I don't know why. Caden Stafford, the third baseman, a 312 average on the season, the nine-hole hitter. 3-0 Sooners, we're in the third. Steve's got us locked in, Steve Massey and Purcell. The Shadid family is tuned in from the beach, which I'm very envious of. They're strike two.
10: What beach?
0: Yeah, what beach, Amir? Seaside.
10: Okay, all right.
0: I don't know where that is.
10: Me neither.
0: Everything is seaside to me.
10: I guess every beach is, right?
0: Seaside, oceanside, lakeside, riverside. Here's the 0-2 pitch to Stafford. Swing and a miss. Just overmatched. Absolutely overmatched. One away. Another Tinker Federal's Credit Union strikeout.
10: And we heard Coach Gasso talk about it in the pregame about how this is a good matchup for Miley because of the rise ball. Perfect setup right there. And that rise ball, just a beauty. Working straight up the ladder. You get that rise ball going through the zone like that, and you've got a Kansas team that the scouting report shows they're going to bite on it. You go to it over and over and over.
0: The shift once again needs to be explained every time. So we're ready as Presley Limbaugh, who reached on an error. Surprisingly by Abby Dayton, who is positioned essentially in the shortstop spot. First pitch popped down the left field line, foul and out of play. No right fielder in this shift. Gives you another infielder because Limbaugh's fast and works the dirt well.
10: Taking away what Abby Dayton did to Binghamton all day in game one.
0: Yeah.
10: That hop up the middle, that chop.
0: 0-1 is in for strike two. It's kind of funny. I was asking Coach about it during the pregame show and just how impressed I was with Abby and how she did use the slap game more. And she's like, well, her infield's a little bouncier than I like. And you worry about that with Limbaugh here. The 0-2 pitch is pop fouling out of play.
10: And with Chaño trying to take that opportunity away from her, right? She's ahead here, no balls and two strikes. Goes straight back to that rise ball. Really tough as a slapper to take a rise ball at the letters and put it on the dirt. So I would expect to see with Chaño really try to stick with that and try to force Limbaugh to put the ball in the air.
0: She's ahead 0-2, rocks and fires, and there's a line drive towards center field. But guess what? Ty Miner was positioned perfectly to make the catch, and there's two away. That was a hard hit ball, though.
10: It was a rise ball that didn't quite have that extra bite there at the end to get up over the hands and into the letters. But take it. Again, make her put the ball in the air.
0: Everyone moves back to their normal spots. Two outs for Anna Soles, who was a strikeout victim in the first, a left-handed hitting first baseman. 51 runs batted in, 12 home runs, and she pops it up on the first pitch. Ty Miner makes the catch, and that'll do it. That's as quick of a 1-2-3 inning as you can have. We head to the bottom of the third inning. Oklahoma 3, Kansas nothing. This is Sooner softball from Learfield.
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0: I love seeing everyone that's tuned in today. Gary and Darla are in Mountain View, Oklahoma. There's Wheelchair Mom in Southern Illinois. Kay Porter has us locked in, as does Lori Woodward, watching from Houston, Texas. Her husband, George, is in Section 6 someone had to stay home to watch their new baby cat, their new kitten, Miss Boomer. That is...
10: I like that name.
0: I'm going to tell you right now, Lori, that is a fight I wouldn't win. Miss Jane Jetson is in Dallas. The Schmitz are listening from the Canton Lake Walleye Rodeo. Trey Linda Kerr tuned in, as is Chris from Enid, while standing a fence. Mike synced up in Marlow, while Larry in the St. Pete Soonerden has us down in Florida. Jeffrey Craig in Little Elm. Doc and Toby Whitney are tuned in from North Carolina. Sooner fans across South Carolina. Shelly and Gaffney are Dad Jay in Columbia. Shirley and Galen Kitch are in Moore, Oklahoma today. While Cameron said, hitting some nasty front squats while listening to y'all. Here's Ella Park. First pitch strike. Front squats suck. I'll just make that.
10: Did you lift this morning? Did you work out this
0: Friday,
10: morning?
0: Friday, I did.
10: Okay, all right.
0: And we did front squats. And I did not like it. We have a great partnership with Stoic as the 0-1 pitch is in for a strike. 0-2. That's a good pitch. Can't really boo about that. And I was real excited about it because I hadn't been in a while with the move and everything. And as soon as I saw Austin Duke at Stoic Strength and Fitness had front squats on it, I was thinking about turning around and going home. 0-2 is up and away, 1-2. They say they work everything. Nah, I don't believe that. But I appreciate you tuned in, Cameron, from the gym today.
10: Maybe you just don't notice it as much because you are in such great shape.
0: That's right.
10: That's right.
0: Why. Let's go with that. That's hit hard and deep to left field, but just like her last shot, it comes up short on the warning track. One away.
10: She's putting good swings on the ball. It's just a matter of time.
0: I think you're right. She's going to hit a home run today. Here's Kendall Wells. OU Loves Family is tuned in Stigler, Joel in Rogersville, Sooner Yaya in Northwest Oklahoma City. Gunny's in the house today. Daryl's in his recliner. Evan Todd is tuned in Oklahoma City. And Giddy in Willow Park, Texas. First pitch to Kendall Wells. Whoa, ooh. She had a cut. Swung right through a 55-mile-an-hour off-speed.
10: That was dirty.
0: One. Yeah.
10: That was pretty dirty. Good deception on that pitch.
0: Nasty, I think, would be a term you could use. Here comes the no-ball, one-strike pitch to Wells. That one hangs high off the glove and to the backstop of Boyer. 3-0 Sooners as we head to the bottom of the third inning. Three runs on two hits for the Sooners. Both of those hits home runs. Back-to-back jacks from Cassidy Pickering and Bella Emmerling, their 19th home runs of the season. Here comes the 1-1 pitch to Wells. She hits it high, but not far. Shallow center field could be trouble. Racing in is Limbaugh, though, to make the catch. And there's two away for Gabby Garcia.
10: That pitch on the outer half, Kendall Wells, just a little bit early.
0: Just a bit.
10: Just a bit early. She lets that travel a little bit more. That's a bomb to the right center field gap. Just click early and getting her reaching.
0: My man Tony Taylor has checked in from the softball fields in Moore today. They've been living down in Shawnee for the youth softball. Shout out, Tony, from over at the Loves by Riverwind Casino. Gabby gets under the first pitch, pops it to center field, deep but obviously not deep enough because I'm not losing my mind. Limbaugh is under, makes a catch, and that'll do it in a quick 1-2-3 third inning for the Sooners. Lori and Mike synced up in Barnstall. Sooner Al listening from Fayette, Texas. Jim and M watching and tuned in on the road from Tulsa back to Lake of the Ozarks. Steve and Ayla are in Wichita. Ron's listening in Godfrey, Illinois. C. Mills in the house, as is Doug in Piedmont. Hey, the Riverbend area.
10: Riverbend area is serious right now. My brother lives in Godfrey.
0: We'll take a timeout and come back for the fourth. Oklahoma leads it 3-0. This is Sooner Softball from Learfield.
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0: Three runs on two hits for the Sooners. That's all they've needed so far with the back-to-back jacks from Pickering and Emmerling, and Oklahoma leads it 3-0. With DJ Sanchez, I'm Chris Plank. 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And today's game sponsor is Homeland. 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Join today. Well, the Sooners don't want to get too comfortable here after the quick 1-2-3 inning. Haley Kripe will lead things off. You like what you're seeing so far from Wachania?
10: Yeah, she is working her pitches directly to the game plan. Again, using that rise ball and working it through the zone and getting these hitters to bite. That pitch launched foul down the left field line, but it's a good pitch. Rise ball in underneath the hands, and you're getting this aggressive approach from Kansas. Keep working those pitches, because that's not a strike.
0: Yeah. Here's the 0-1 to Kripe, who's 0 for 1 today. That's low and in the dirt. Kripe, a strikeout victim back in the first. Starting to see a few teams that are heading home. Starting to see a few teams that are setting up some win or die. Boy, that's a harsh way to put it, but that's where we are as it pertains to your season. And the bouncer that hit right off of Kendall Wells, who goes hopping out from behind the plate. Where'd that get her? Let's watch the replay. Just got a piece. Ooh! Right off the left thigh.
10: That'll leave a mark.
0: Man. We would have called that the Max Watson special, because he would hit you with that little Charlie horse and it'd get you every single time. She seems to be okay. Back behind the plate as the 1-2 pitch from Miley Wachania is headed home. Swing and a miss. Got it. One away on another Tinker Federal Credit Union strikeout. I have her at 6.
10: It's a really good change of speeds. And that number is going to keep going up with the strikeouts if she keeps using the sequence that like we're seeing from her here in the last few innings. Using that rise ball, speed them up in the eyes, in under the hands, and then going down and away with the off speed. It's just such a huge distortion in timing.
0: Ella Boyer dug in, and as soon as she did, Miley Wachania asked for and received timeout. Now we're ready. First pitch from Miley is headed home and misses low. Boyer is 0 for 1. She grounded out to short.
10: Plank, you were talking about scores a little bit. I was shocked by that Duke score.
0: Me too. Arizona got going and never looked back. Here's the 1-0. Good frame job by Kendall Wells. She gets the strike call. That looked low to me.
10: First person with Chaigneau gave props to was Kendall Wells. She's yeah. pointing. She's like, yeah, that's you. That's not me.
0: That's a good frame job by Wells. One ball and a strike. Another good frame job. Strike two on a pitch that looked a little bit out. One ball, two strikes. JT Gatso has taken to working with the catchers a little bit more this year. And he's done a nice job with Wells, who has been solid beyond belief as a freshman behind the plate. 1-2 is fouled off.
10: It's a really good pitch is coming from Miley. She's using that drop curve on the outer half, and it just we're watching Kansas, whether they're recognizing a pitch just a little bit off the plate, they're recognizing a rise ball a little bit up in the zone. They're attacking these pitches that aren't quite strikes, and they're just not able to square it up. Keep throwing the ball there. Keep going after those chases.
0: Here comes the 1-2. Rip foul down the left field line. And again, you like that spot, or is that?
10: I do. I like the spot. It's up, but, you know, it. I love, as a pitcher, watching a hitter be so early. And, you know, everyone, the crowd, you hear the oohs and ahs, and that ball was hit so hard. It was hooked foul, right, from a righty down the left field line. It sets up the off speed. They're showing you how early they are. It sets up the off speed. It sets up the outside corner.
0: 1-2, dirty pitch that somehow Boyer got a piece of to foul it off.
10: And a changeup. Again, you can just see the sequencing, speeding her up on the inner half, getting her early, and then going right to that changeup. She barely got it off the cap. That's the worst.
0: One ball, two strikes. 3-0 Sooners. We're in the top of the fourth inning. Boyer. Waits the pitch. Grounded to third. Nice play by Barker. Long throw. Got her. Two quick outs. That's 6-7 straight retired by Wachaino. And here's Campbell Bagshaw, who was the last Kansas Jayhawk to reach. Right-handed hitting second baseman, who's at 310 on the season. First pitch, low, ball one. I better stop saying low because Wells has pulled up a few of those, and Robert Gonzalez, the home plate umpire, has given it to him. One ball and no strikes. Sooners playing straight up here as that wind continues to whip. I say continues to whip. It seems like it's died down just a bit as the 1-0 is fouled back. You just see the flags waving out towards right field.
10: It doesn't feel nearly as windy as it was yesterday. Mm-hmm. But I'll say this. Each time I drive up here now after living in the Houston area, as soon as I get to, I don't know, Denton, I'm like,
0: right.
10: What is this? The wind just magically appears.
0: The 1-1 is grounded back up the middle. Garcia ranges, gloves, throws. What a play. Got her, inning over. It was a slow enough roller that you'd have big problems if it was a faster runner. But it was also a slow enough roller that gave Gabby Garcia plenty of time to range to her left, make the play, throw her out, and end it quickly. Man, what a heater right now that Miley Wachaino is on. That is 9 straight retired by Wachaino. We head to the bottom of the fourth inning. It's 3-0 Sooners. This is Sooner Softball from Learfield.
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0: Franchise 2.
1: The Dillinghams have us locked in from a cabin in the woods near South Haven, Michigan. That sounds scary.
2: I was going to say, I don't know if that's cool or scary.
1: Sooner Dougie is in Edmond. Emily Snook has her AirPods on while the phone's cooled off enough to tune in. Danny and Cheryl McFadden at home in Enid. They're synced up at Davis Diamond is Claudia. Tony's listening in Overland Park, Kansas. Tim is locked in Canadian, Texas. Hollywood and Travis are listening from Lake Texoma. Shout out our man to Doug in Broken Arrow. Doug Hamilton tuned in Broken Arrow. Here we go to the bottom of the fourth inning. It's 3-0 Sooners, and looky-looky. Cassidy Pickering will lead things off. Homered in her first plate appearance, 19 on the season. First pitch is low and away, ball one. Chloe Barber still in the circle. Barber, of course, the Wichita State transfer, had that quick 1-2-3 inning in the third, right when it seemed like the Sooners were starting to get a good beat on her. A 1-0 misses low, two balls and no strikes. Three runs on two hits for the Sooners. And both of those home runs, one by Pick, one by Emerly. .387 average for Pickering. There's a strike. We did hear from Don and Mary Lou Pickering in Willow Creek, tuned in to follow the hot streak their granddaughter's on. And that wind's picked up on cue here. It is galing now out to right field. Boy, that one hit well before the plate in the dirt, ball three.
2: We've seen a lot of those pitches in the dirt.
1: That's the I sometimes try to keep track. I think that's the fourth that we've seen before home plate. Patty Gasso in her 32nd season looks on from the third base coach's box. Three balls and a strike. The pitch to Pickering is ball four. If you haven't had a chance yet, I've been working on an article all weekend long for Boyd Street Magazine about Jen Rocha. I talked to Jen last Thursday in Lexington. And almost on cue, ESPN put together about a 5-6 minute piece on everything Coach Rocha has had to overcome. And if you want to get in your feels and really just learn a lesson about overcoming, spend some time watching that ESPN piece on Jen Rocha. Emerling rips the first pitch she sees to left field, past the diving Wallace. It gets to the wall. Patty Gasso waves home Cassidy Pickering. She'll score from first on the wild relay throw. And Bella Emerling, a second RBI on the game, on a double, and it's 4-0 Sooners.
2: Between Cassidy Pickering and Bella Emerling today in the 5-6, they are solely responsible for every Sooner run.
1: Not bad. Not bad at all from the 5-6 hitters in the Sooner lineup. And here comes Abby Dayton. They'll have a quick meeting in the circle with Barber and Boyer.
2: Wallace made a heck of an effort on that ball out and left. Now you're kind of, it's one of those now you watch and go, you lay out trying to make the catch, didn't quite have the angle. She has a little bit of a better angle on that. She probably makes that play. But making the diving attempt and that ball rolling down into the left field corner, allowing Pick to score. You got to love the effort. But, you know, she makes the catch. We all go, oh.
1: What a play, right?
2: Yes, but I love the effort a million times over, and I'd rather that than lay up on it. But take a little bit of a better angle. She probably makes that catch or keeps it in front.
1: First pitch to Dayton, who walked her last time up, is low and away for ball one. That's a good explanation of it, DJ. In fact, I thought she was going to make the catch off.
2: Yes. That ball was smashed,
1: though. It was smoked, and it was just moving away from her, and she couldn't get there quick enough. Here's the 1-0 pitch. That's in for a strike. If there had been a better relay, it was a wild throw to actually hit the relay. We might have had a play at the plate, but Patty Gasso had that arm working.
2: Yes.
1: For Cassidy Pickering. She wasn't going to stop. The 1-1 is in the dirt. There's another one of those balls in the dirt. 2-0.
2: I'm still waiting on a Sooner base runner to take a bag on one of those pitches in the dirt.
1: They haven't yet, have they?
2: Nope. I want to see it happen before this game's over. Or before

0: Barber gets the hook.
1: Two balls and a strike. The pitch is looped into right field. It's trouble. It's down. Emmerling rounds third. She'll head to home. And it's an RBI double for Abby Dayton on a ball that got to the wall. And the Sooners are seizing control here in Norman. And that looks like it's going to do it for Chloe Barber.
0: Abby Dayton, just a good piece of hitting. Not trying to do too much and finding a way. I love what we're seeing right now, just back-to-back. You got to love the back-to-back bombs, right? But the back-to-back doubles and just execution. Love it. Manufacturing runs, finding a way to get it done with base hits.
1: We'll see our first pitching change of the day. Pitching changes all season long have been brought to you by Love's Travel Stops, the heart of the highway. Barbara will be responsible for Dayton at second. I mean, I would have to I was thinking that you would see here in this situation Partridge. Lila Partridge, but let's see, 17. Kaylee Washington is the direction they'll go. We'll go ahead and keep it here as this pitching change is brought to you by Love's Travel Stops, the heart of the highway. Now, Kansas starts thinking, hey, we got a second game tonight, too.
0: That's exactly where my head was at. You've got, and I'm not, this game's not over, but you've got a 5-run deficit, and Miley Wachenio is mowing you down offensively right now. You've got to play the game of, right now, you're down 5-0 late in this game in the bottom of the fourth, and you've got to play a second one to keep your season alive. So you've got to be pretty strategic and smart about how you're using your bullpen here. Now, you go to your ace as this game goes on if you can start getting some runs on the board. But until then, you got to hold it, and you got to play the long game for game two here today.
1: Washington is sophomore out of Topeka, Kansas, Santa Fe Trail High School. It's not like she hasn't been used this year. This is her 25th appearance. She is 6-4 with a 4.44 ERA. Third on the team in appearances. Jennifer McFalls has five different pitchers who have made 18 or more appearances this season. So by no means is this, all right, we're throwing someone out there that we haven't seen this year.
0: No, I think for Washington, and if you're McFalls, I mean, this is her 24th appearance on the year. If you are Jennifer McFalls, you've got to look at this and go, find a way to get us out of the inning. And we've got to get the bats moving. And you don't make any other changes pitching-wise until you see if your offense can respond.
1: Ooh, big swing from Ogbayani. She fouled it off. Strike one. Ilana, they have her listed on the scoreboard as 0-1 on the day. Come on, guys. That was a sack bunt. Her last time up, laid down the sacrifice. She's got Dayton at second. The 0-1 pitch is high, ball and a strike.
0: That would not happen.
1: No.
0: If other people were over in the booth.
1: Yeah, you know, not saying that Kaylin Fournier is missed over there or anything.
0: That would not happen.
1: Ball and a strike to the left-handed hitting Sooner second baseman. Here's the pitch. Bounce back to the circle. Nice play from Washington. She tried to look Dayton back to second. Had her froze. Throws to first, and Dayton still takes third. One away.
0: And Washington
1: panicked.
0: She panicked. And again, that's what happens. I'm loving this 7-8 of Dayton Ogbayani today. It is playing out perfectly, right? But Washington made a mistake there. She had Abby Dayton hung up. I say Washington made a mistake. Abby Dayton made the first mistake, right? But I think Abby was trying to kind of bait her a little bit. Had she gone after her, I think they could have gotten Abby Dayton. But so I feel like I maybe jumped the gun in saying Abby Dayton made a mistake. But I think Abby Dayton was hung up. Can I say Abby Dayton again?
1: Yeah.
0: Rapid
1: I mean, you were not wrong. I mean, Dayton had broke off second on contact. Washington makes a nice play in the circle. She turns and freezes Abby.
0: She should have gone after her.
1: And threw to first, but Dayton still got third. So Patty Gasol will turn it to the dugout, bring in Lexi McDaniel here to pinch hit. Been the first player off the bench when she's not starting for a majority of the season. 4.27 average for the freshman out of St. Joe, Missouri. Takes the first pitch for strike one.
0: I'd have a feeling one Lexi McDaniel was probably recruited by KU pretty heavily.
1: Being I would
0: from
1: imagine
0: St. Joe,
1: too. Yeah.
0: That's a short trip to Lawrence.
1: Boyfriend goes to Missouri. The 0-1 is low. 1-1. So it would make sense that Jennifer McFalls would have been all over trying to get Lexi McDaniel to Big 12 country. Lawrence, Jayhawk country. Here's the 1-1 pitch. Whoa, and hit her. Came up and in and caught her on the hand. First and third, we'll see Sid Barker come, I would assume, into run here. Patty Gasso takes the walk towards the entrance of the dugout. Or will she?
0: I think they're having the conversation here because they yank McDaniel now. She's not going to get another at-bat. Having the conversation right now.
1: Good point.
0: We
1: hey,
0: leave her so that way we can roll her back around.
1: Yeah. Good call. And that's exactly what the Sooners are going to do. Well, I say that. Coach and JT are still talking.
0: I feel like that's a roundabout conversation they're having. They want Lexi to get an at-bat.
1: There's a pitch that's a little bit up, ball one, to Kai Miner. The good news is McDaniel appears to be okay.
0: I think we're going to see Barker come back in, but you could see the conversation going of how we want to play this.
1: Right. Kai Miner's looking for her first hit of the game as she takes a strike, one ball and a strike. After having two hits yesterday, Miner's 0 for 2. Coach Gasso calls time, and here comes Sid Barker to pinch run.
0: But as soon as I saw her go to JT, I go, they're having the conversation of, man, we put her in to get some hacks, and she
1: right.
0: had to wear one in the elbow. What do we want to do here?
1: Fans bark for Barker as she enters the game to run at first. That is a faster base runner than McDaniel. Here's the 1-1 pitch to Kai Miner. Fouled off. And the first third play
0: yep.
1: could be in motion here. It's a 5-zip game. The Sooners are in control. But Coach Gasso has that play sheet out.
0: Yeah, I'm expecting to see runners in motion here with Sid Barker at first base. I mean, you've got a five spot here. 8 would be really nice because you know what that is? That's less mileage on your players. It's
1: that's
0: less
1: right. pit.
0: It's less innings on your pitchers.
1: 88 degrees outside
0: yes.
1: right now too.
0: Oh, I love it though.
1: The 1-2. Miner bounces one through the 5-6 hole in a left field. It's 6-0 Sooners as Kai Miner. Just reaches, pokes it, places it, and plates a run. The freshman, her first hit of the day, an RBI single. And here's Ella Parker, who has been so close. Her first swing of the day nearly left the yard. Her second plate appearance came up short on the warning track in left field. The dew factor is high for Ella. First and second, one away, 6-0 Sooners, and the first pitch from Washington is in for a strike.
0: I love that Kai Miner put the ball on the ground right there.
1: I don't know how she got a piece of that.
0: Little ground ball with eyes. Love it.
1: Washington is having some problems with her pitch watch. She shakes her head no, throws her hands up, and now resets. Parker asks for time, and now we're ready. The 0-1. A little bit out, one ball and a strike.
0: That's about where that pitch was that Kai Miner just put through the 5-6 hole.
1: For those new, third baseman in scoring is considered 5. The shortstop is 6. The 1-1, fouled off. It always was very confusing, but the pitcher is 1, the catcher is 2, the first baseman is 3, second baseman 4, and instead of the shortstop being 5, the third baseman is 5.
0: You got to have symmetry. The corner's got to be odd. Middle's got to be even.
1: I like the way you're thinking. 1-2 count here on Ella Parker, the left-handed hitting right fielder. The pitch is hit hard and deep to center field, but again, not deep enough. Caught on the warning track for the third time today in an Ella Parker at bat. 2 away, but Barker wisely tags and takes third.
0: I said this yesterday about one of Kendall Wells' at-bats of just one click early as Chris Plank stands here.
1: She's going to hit a home run. Yeah, she's going to hit a home run here.
0: But I just, those are such pretty swings from Ella Parker. She's just one click early. If not even one full click, just millisecond.
1: First and third, two away, first pitch. Are they walking her? That's pretty far outside, ball one. I'm not walking her to pitch to Gabby Garcia. Catcher, Boyer, pointed as if they needed to be more outside, but let's see here. Looks like they're going to throw to her, the 1-0. No.
0: No.
1: Low and away, 2-0.
0: They're going to put her on. And if that wasn't the plan, they better do it now, 2-0.
1: Don't give her a 2-0 pitch that she can hit to, let's see, straightaway center field. What city would that be that I could use? Moore? Here's the 2-0 pitch. Yeah, well out, ball three. I think the fans are starting to sense what's going on here.
0: Yeah.
1: Three balls and no strikes with runners at first and third and two away. 6-0 Sooners, bottom of the fourth inning. The 3-0 is way inside, ball four. They went the other direction. And the bases are loaded for Gabby Garcia. Maybe one of those intentional walks.
0: Yep. And you're going to make, especially with two outs, I don't like it, but I understand it. Right? I mean, because if you're KU right now, game-ending run, in theory, is at second base. You're three outs away. If Kai Miner scores, you're three outs away from in this ballgame. So
1: yeah.
0: Make somebody else do it.
1: First pitch to Gabby is in for a strike. 52 miles an hour from Washington, and good deception on that pitch. Garcia is the ninth batter to step to the plate for the Sooners this inning. She's 0 for 1. Walked in the second, scored a run, flied out to center in the third. The 0-1 pitch, laser, center field, base hit. Here comes Barker, she'll score. Miner scores. Hello, run roll territory. It's 8-0 on a two-run single with the sacks juiced from Gabby Garcia.
0: Make somebody else do it, and Gabby Garcia comes up clutch. I love this inning. All four of these runs have been scored with base hits. It's awesome.
1: Which means it's time for Pickering to hit one out of here, right?
0: Hey, why not, right?
1: Chaney Helton will run now for Kendall Wells. I wonder if we might get someone to run for Gabby, too. Patty Gasso has the lineup card out. Kendall Wells, as she jogs off, is in a debrief with Cassidy Pickering. They've got a pretty cool relationship. Just watching Wells, literally it's the complete opposite of an Irish goodbye. She's talking to everyone as she leaves the field. There we go. All right, here's Cassidy Pickering, 8-0 Sooners. Runners at first and second with two outs. And the first call is shook by, every time Washington shakes a pitch, she throws her hands up and calls timeout.
0: It's a little dramatic.
1: And I don't know, and again, this is the first time seeing Kansas in person this year. Jennifer McFalls is walking out to say something to the home plate umpire. I don't know if Washington is having problems with the pitch watch or if this is just how she shakes calls.
0: Yeah, I think it's almost like a give me time, give me time, give me time
1: to make sure
0: she doesn't have a clock violation.
1: Right. I'll tell you the one thing that stands out to me is how Oklahoma has been able to do a really good job in adjusting at the plate. They have adjusted in a big way.
0: And we saw it yesterday. I mean, this has just been so, and I'm going to use the word, and I'm going to use this word with Coach Gasso when I talk to her after this game, efficient.
1: Yeah.
0: I mean, it is just, and we heard Coach say it yesterday, it felt like like practice. This feels very similar to that. Just, okay, it's my turn. Let's go. Give me the bat. It's time to go to work. And it's just, there's a calmness about it.
1: Here we go. Back to action. First pitch to Pick is a little bit out, ball one. Laura Eberling had a very long conversation with Washington in the circle. It was Eberling, Boyer the catcher, and Washington the pitcher. And when it was done, she raced back to the dugout. Here's the 1-0. Off speed, hangs up high to him. The loser of this game, it's 8-0 now Sooners, will have to turn around and play play later tonight. Binghamton and Michigan play next. So you get a little break. Two balls and no strikes to Pickering, and that's in for strike one. I think everyone wanted Cassidy to swing at that, if you could tell by the reaction of the hometown crowd.
0: A little bit off speed. That's a good take. She's not on time for that.
1: Two balls and a strike. First and second, two away. 8-0 Sooners. The pitch in the dirt. There was Chaney Helton trying. She got about halfway between second and third and went back.
0: She heard me earlier. I'm like, I want someone to take a bag on that ball in the dirt. We're running out of time. She thought about it.
1: 3-1 count. The pitch headed home. That's a little bit up. Ball four. Bases loaded for Miss Grand Slam herself, Bella Emmerling. She'll be the 11th batter to come to the plate this inning. Nobody on this roster has hit more Grand Slams in their career than Bella Emmerling. 9 Grand Slam home runs in the career of the Sooner first baseman. First pitch, a little bit out, ball one. I'd walk her. 9 Grand Slams. She's 2-for-2 today with a home run and a double. She's seen the ball well. And the 1-0 pitch from Washington is headed home. That's in the dirt to the backstop. Here comes Chaney Helton. She'll score on the wild pitch. It's 9-0 Sooners. You knew one of those was going to get away.
0: Yep.
1: It was just a matter of time. And it finally did. It's a 6-run bottom of the fourth inning. Here's the 2-0 to Bella. A little bit out. Ball three.
0: It's a really good take. We haven't seen a single Sooner hitter really bite on that curveball coming from Washington, and she's just missing off the plate, not getting the call. But these Sooner hitters aren't fishing after it.
1: 3-0. Ball four. Oh! As Emmerling made her way to first, a very late strike call on a pitch that looked a little low and in, but... Again, Robert Gonzalez is ripped, has arm sleeve tattoos. I ain't messing with him. That's a strike, sir. Here comes the 3-1 pitch. There's ball four. It was just a matter of time, right?
0: Yeah, 6th walk delivered by Jayhawk pitchers here today.
1: Abby Dayton becomes the 12th batter this inning for the Sooners. Coach Gasso always talks about walks and says add it to that hit total, right?
0: Yep.
1: So you got 12 opportunities the Sooners have had. Abby Dayton digs in. First pitch right on that outer edge, strike one. Ilana Agbayani on deck. Emmerling at first, Pickering at second, Garcia at third. Bases loaded. The 0-1 is, well, that looked like the exact same spot, but misses. One ball and a strike. Nine zip. OU looking to make quick work of Kansas on a Saturday afternoon. Here's the 1-1. That's low. 2-1. This game just... now, pushes past the 1 hour and 30. Actually, we're still short of it. Our first pitch was at 2:05. Here's the 2-1. Dayton hits this one pretty deep to left field. At the wall, it's caught. Wallace ranged back and made the catch on the warning track. That's 2 of the 3 outs for the Sooners that were made at the track. OU sends 12 batters to the plate They put six runs on the board and do it without a home run, which brings a smile to the face of DJ Sanchez as we head to the Hal Smith Restaurant Group fifth inning. It's Oklahoma 9, Kansas nothing. This is Sooner Softball from Learfield.
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1: 9-0 Sooners. Jim and Emily have us tuned in on the way to a wedding in Northwest Arkansas. KK's listening at the Ren Fair in Muskogee. Mikey is out in El Dorado Hills, California. Richie is in Pottstown, PA. Therese in Austin, Zane, Jana, Rick cheering on and checking in from North Huntington, Pennsylvania. And how about Ange, who said, please give a shout-out to my awesome mom, Donna, in Holdenville, who is listening for the first time. She'll be hooked like I am. Well, where have you been, Donna? Miley Wacheno back to work. She has been on fire for the Sooners, and now she has Oklahoma three outs away from a spot in the Norman Regional Championship tomorrow at 2. 9 runs on 6 hits for the Sooners. They've drawn 6 walks, and they lead it 9-0. The DP September Flanagan, a righty-righty matchup, leads it off. First pitch, rip foul down the third baseline, and that's where a majority of the solid contact for Kansas has been.
0: It has, and Wacheno is carving them up. That's exactly what she wants them to do. She's bringing that pitch in on the hands, bringing some velocity inside, a lot of times up in the zone with the rise ball, and then slowing them down on the outer half or with the off speed.
1: The 0-1 is popped into shallow center field, racing in is Kai Miner. Oh, she's the human eraser. Even when it looks like it could be trouble, Miner comes racing in to make the catch, and there is one away.
0: It was just so easy. And Miner's just got the speed, but she reads the ball off the bat so well. It wasn't even a question. You could see Ogbayani pull up on it pretty quick and go, yeah, she's there.
1: It's Ava Wallace. Alana was moving, too.
0: Yep.
1: Then she was like, I'm good.
0: She's like, I'm good. Coast.
1: First pitch to Wallace is a little bit out, ball one. I don't know if they tuned in once they left, but I'll tell you what, it was so cool to see Riley Boone and Sid Sanders here. Always love seeing the former players, especially some of the more recent ones that come by to support the team. The 1-0 is a little bit low, 2-0. I know you always have some of your former teammates.
0: Yeah, it's really awesome.
1: From your era. Boy, that sounded terrible to say from your era, didn't it?
0: Yeah,
1: sorry,
0: I was actually just going to just move past it.
1: I'm sorry.
0: No, it's fine. I'm younger than you.
1: That's right. The 2-0 is bounced short. Garcia's up with it, throws two away. It is jarring whenever I look at the uniforms they were wearing when I was in college. I'm like, oh, we are definitely in a different era now. Sooners one out away from a spot in the championship game tomorrow, and Ainsley Lindoff, a strikeout victim in the second, has the last chance here for Kansas. You think this is the team we see on Sunday, or you think Michigan gets them tonight?
0: I think
1: it's Or Binghamton, excuse me.
0: Yeah, I think it depends on what KU has in the tank in the bullpen.
1: First pitch to Lindoff is a little bit low, ball one.
0: Because, I mean, that was a hard-fought game between KU and Michigan yesterday, and it took a lot. And it was a gem spun. Mm-hmm. But, I mean, you're going to have to show him the same arm.
1: Yeah.
0: Right?
1: Here's the 1-0. That's a good spot. Strike one.
0: And she shut him out. Why not? But, yeah, you're just going to have to have a game plan, though.
1: One ball and a strike. Chanyo, a one-hitter so far. The pitch. Pop foul down the left field line. Now the Sooners are one strike away as that gets out of play. Man, I think fans are now realizing it. Everybody up here in Love's Field. The Sooners looking to put an exclamation mark on a dominating performance. The 1-2 pitch. High chopper to second. Charged by Ogbayani. Throws. Got her. Ball game. We'll see you in the regional championship tomorrow as Oklahoma run rules Kansas 9-0. And Miley Wachenyo sets down 12 in a row to complete a one-hit shutout of the Jayhawks.
0: She was good. Man, what a game.
1: What a game.
0: This is a good KU team, and we just made them look not so hot.
1: 9-0 the final score. DJ, before you run down to the field, the offense passed the bat in the bottom of the fourth, putting 6 runs on the board. That came after a very quick 1-2-3 inning, and then Wachenyo just dominated.
0: That game right there, what do you pick apart about that? I mean, firing on all cylinders, every single piece of the game, and we saw this yesterday, but doing it now, back-to-back ball games, you want to peak at the right time. We're watching this team play really good softball right now.
1: Good job by the Sooners. All right, head down to talk to Coach. DJ will rejoin us later in the postgame show, which starts now. Oklahoma wins it 9-0, and they're off to the Norman Regional Championship tomorrow at 2. This is Sooner Softball from Learfield.
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1: 1-2 is hammered. Pretty deep. To right field. Go ball. It's gone. An upper decker from Cassidy Pickering. She likes the postseason, and the postseason likes her. A 2-run bomb, and for the second day in a row, the party starter is KP. 2-0 Sooners. That was one of two home runs the Sooners would hit on the day en route to a 9-0 win over the Kansas Jayhawks. Welcome to the Sooner Postgame Show, presented by Brahms Ice Cream and Dairy Stores, Farm Fresh for over 50 years. Oklahoma wins it 9-0, the 50th win of the season for the Sooners. OU pounds out 6 hits. We mentioned the 2 home runs, and they draw on the game 6 walks. Multi-hit day for Bella Emmerling, who went 2-for-2 with 2 runs scored and 2 RBI. Cassidy Pickering drove in 2, as did Gabby Garcia. Story of this one, Miley Wacheno, though, in a 5-inning run rule shortened game, a 1-hit shutout. She struck out 6, didn't walk a batter, and picks up the win. Miley Wacheno, 15-2 now on the season. Chloe Barber takes the loss to fall to 9-8. Time of the game, a brisk 1 hour and 37 minutes in front of a capacity crowd. We are just getting started on the Sooner Postgame Show. OU wins at 9-0. Final stats coming up next. This is Sooner Softball from Learfield.
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1: Pitch to Bella is hit hard and deep to center field. How about the Sooners going back to back? Bella Emmerling bombs one over the center field wall, and it's 3-0 Oklahoma. And the dugout, the bench is fired up. That was our OG&E power play of the game. OG&E, we energize life. We've got our post-game conversation with Patty Gasso coming up here in moments. Oklahoma wins it 9-0. Welcome back to the Brahms postgame show. It's time for final stats. Oklahoma, 9 runs on 6 hits, 2 of those home runs and 1 error. Kansas, 1 hit, and that was it. In fact, that 1 hit was a leadoff single by Campbell Bagshaw in the second. And from that point forward, Miley Wacheno retired 12 straight. Final stats brought to you by Taco Mayo Fresh Mex. Kai Miner, 1-for-3 with an RBI and a run scored. Ella Parker went 0-for-3, and all three outs were fly balls that were caught on the warning track. The first one I thought was gone. The second one I thought had a chance, and the third one comes up just short. Parker 0-for-3. Kendall Wells went 0-for-2 with a walk. Chaney Helton came in a pinch run for Kendall Wells and scored a run. 1-for-2 game for Gabby Garcia with two RBI and a run scored. Cassidy Pickering hit another postseason home run. She has two now in two games, three in her last four. She went 1-for-1 with two runs batted in, two runs scored, and two drawn walks. Bella Emmerling, a candidate for our Jimmy Austin OU Golf Club Player of the Game. You heard the home run there. She went 2-for-2 with a couple of runs batted in and two runs scored. Abby Dayton went 1-for-2 with an RBI. She also drew a walk. Ilana Agbayani had the sack bunt, went 0-for-1. Sid Barker went 0-for-1 but scored a run after she came back in to run for Lexi McDaniel, who had hit for her but was hit by a pitch. And again, the Sooners total 9 hits. Let's see what other numbers we have from Oklahoma today offensively. Sooners put their leadoff hitter on board twice in 4 innings. With runners on base, they were 5-for-10. They had 500 with runners on base, and they were 3-for-8 with runners in scoring position. Just 1-for-5 with 2 outs, but it didn't matter. They went in 9-0. The big story, though, in the circle here, Miley Wacheno was amazing. A complete game one-hitter. Struck out 6, didn't walk a batter. And, I mean, these numbers, 2 outs, Kansas 0-for-5. They only had 5 plate appearances with a runner on base. They were only 2 opportunities with a runner in scoring position. Just solid today all day long from Miley Wacheno, who gets the win and gets the shutout. Final stats presented by Taco Mayo. 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We'll head down to the field and hear from Patty Gasso next. 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
1: Emmerling rips the first pitch. She sees the left field. Past the diving Wallace. It gets to the wall. Patty Gasso waves home Cassidy Pickering. She'll score from first on the wild relay throw. And Bella Emmerling, a second RBI on the game, on a double, and it's 4-0 Sooners. Yeah, Bella Emmerling had herself a day. She went 2-for-2. That was the second of her two runs batted in. Scored two runs, and Oklahoma wins it 9-0. It's time for our post-game interview presented by Courtyard of Norman.
0: Coach, you said yesterday that yesterday's game almost felt like a practice approach, but I watched today's game and just think efficient and just business-like. How'd you feel about the approach today?
4: Yeah, I think you said it perfectly. They came out, scored early, and some hard hit balls. Like, everybody through the lineup was really making contact, moving runners, taking walks, whatever we had to do to win. I thought Miley was efficient, like you said, outstanding, complete control of the game. Defense made their plays. I mean, it was a very, very clean game, hard working.
0: You talked before the game about Wachania, this being a good matchup for her with the rise ball, but I mean, she was absolutely dealing today.
4: She was, and she's happy about it, and I think she, you know, you kind of remember your last outing, and that was at Georgia, so to get back on the mound and get it feeling right for her was very important for us going forward.
0: We saw a couple bombs early, and you got to love it. I mean, putting runs on the board with one swing of the bat. But watching that fourth inning and just passing the bat, working gap to gap, how much do you enjoy watching this team not just rely on the long ball?
4: Yeah, I want to call things, you know, and I'm like, don't bunt here, let her swing. They work so hard on their swings. But sometimes we've got to get runners in scoring position, but I just really wanted to let them go. They're squaring balls up hard. If they're outs, they're very hard outs. Or balls all the way to the wall. I mean, their backs are to the wall making plays. So everybody swung well. It was, to your point, it's very enjoyable to watch them connect like that.
0: Championship Sunday tomorrow. What's the approach? What's the game plan moving in a very short amount of time tomorrow?
4: Good rest. They knew the importance of winning this game so they could go home and watch this game on TV in their bed or on their couch or whatever it is. And that's important just to get off your feet and rejuvenate. And I think the approach tomorrow is going to be exactly the same. I think you're going to see the same kind of team come out and just really hammer. They want to hammer. They want to pitch well. They just want to talk to them about us not having peaked yet. And I could tell you thus far this weekend, I feel like we're going in that direction.
0: Thanks, Coach.
4: Thank you.
1: There you go. 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DJ Sanchez rejoins us in the booth. Pretty happy, Coach Gasso,
0: yes,
1: huh?
0: Yes. What's not to be happy about, right?
1: You said it late in the game. You're like, it's going to be hard to pick something apart from this game. And you're 100% right. I don't know. What do you complain about, right?
0: Not everyone got a hit. Like, I don't know. I mean, it's I said it late in the game of I feel like we're starting to watch this team peak. So when Coach said it, I'm kind of going, you know, you can kind of feel it. And it's more than just watching what the team's doing physically. You're watching the demeanor. You're watching the approach. And I've used that word a lot. But the way they're going about their business looks a little bit different than I feel like we've even in games where they've run-ruled people and taken care of business, the approach looks a little bit different. It looks a little smoother. It looks a little easier. I mean, what they did today, this looked easy.
1: Yeah.
0: Everything about it.
1: They made it look simple. We got to take a break. Our final post-game timeout, our final break of the day. Oklahoma wins it 9-0 in run-rule fashion. They're getting set for the second game of the day here, the Michigan-Binghamton win. Now, or the Michigan-Binghamton game, the winner of that game will square off a little bit later on this evening against Kansas for a spot in the regional championship. There's an interesting development in Lubbock. We'll get a scoreboard update and put a wrap on things from Norman for a Saturday next. This is Sooner Softball from Learfield.
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1: The 0-1 pitch, laser, center field, base hit. Here comes Barker, she'll score. Miner scores. Hello, run roll territory. It's 8-0 on a two-run single with the sacks juiced from Gabby Garcia. 9-0 Sooners. It's the Brahms postgame show, and it's time for our Jimmy Austin OU Golf Club Player of the Game. I mean, I don't really know if you can go wrong here, DJ. There's at least... there's about 10 good options from the way things went here today for the Sooners.
0: I think Emmerling is a good option. I want to go with Wichainio. I feel like she set the tone early, and you know, the offense, we could play up and down of deserving offensive performances today, but that tone was set by Miley Wichainio in the circle against a pretty good offensive team, and she shut them down from pitch one to the very end, and just let her offense go to work. But I feel like the tone of that game was set by Miley in the circle.
1: 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Jimmy Austin OU Golf Club, where we encourage you to golf like a champion. Before we run through scores and set the slate for tomorrow, let's pause 10 seconds for all of our great affiliates to identify themselves. 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
1: Sooners win it today by a final score of 9-0, their second straight run rule win. They'll await one of three teams in the regional final, either Binghamton, Michigan, or Kansas again. I'm not here to try to throw shade, but if Binghamton wins a game here, I'll be the most surprised person on the planet. So you'll likely see Michigan versus Kansas later on this evening for postseason survival. But a lot of eyes are currently on the Lubbock Regional. 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We have moved to the top of the seventh inning, and Texas Tech trails Ole Miss 4-0. 4-0, Texas Tech trails.
0: Not on my bingo card.
1: Did not have that one today on my bingo card either. Now, Marist and Boston U play as soon as this game wraps up in a survival game, and then Tech could be playing for its postseason life later on tonight.
0: Marist and Boston was also not on my bingo card.
1: Nor was it on mine either. All right, let's go quickly here, regional by regional. Georgia has advanced to the championship of the Athens Regional. They beat UNC Greensboro 8-0. Clemson and College of Charleston are currently tied at 1 in the elimination game. Texas dominated Wisconsin 9-0 earlier today. Wisconsin awaits the winner of Baylor-Wagner. Baylor currently leads that game 9-0. In the Baton Rouge Regional, this blew my mind. LSU throttled Virginia Tech today, 8-0. Akron and South Alabama are currently scoreless. LSU moves on to the Baton Rouge Regional Final. Texas A&M and Arizona State are in a dogfight. They've reached the bottom of the sixth inning. In fact, now they're headed to the seventh. Last chance for Arizona State. They trail it 3-2. You mentioned one of your bigger surprises today, what Arizona did to Duke. 10-1 the final score.
0: Yeah.
1: Arizona beat them badly.
0: I did not expect a run rule out of that. Yeah, that's wild, especially in Durham.
1: In the elimination game in Durham, Marshall currently leads Howard 4-2. The winner of that game will play Duke later on tonight in an elimination game. The Fayetteville Regional, Arkansas, run rule South Florida 9-1. So Arkansas moves on to the regional final. Washington and Fordham are scoreless in the top of the second. In Gainesville, Tim Walton made the joke that Morgan Wallen. Yeah, they had Morgan Wallen tickets, so the girls wanted to get the game over early, and they did. About an hour and 30 minutes to beat Georgia Tech 8-0. Texas State beat Florida A&M in the loser's bracket game to survive. So FAMU season is over. Texas State and Georgia Tech in that elimination game are currently knotted at 1 in Gainesville. Boy, Virginia has put on quite the rally. They have moved to the bottom of the sixth inning in a game that I think I even said Tennessee was up 5-0. I'm like, you give Tennessee's pitching staff 5 runs, they're in good shape. Well, Virginia rallied. They cut it to a 1-run game in the bottom of the sixth inning. Tennessee has just added a run. They're in the bottom of the sixth. It is 7-5 Tennessee currently in the Knoxville region.
0: I'll say this about Virginia. I watched that game last night.
1: I did too.
0: They have had some hard-fought games. That's a team that coming through, if they do not pull up this upset comeback, coming through the loser's bracket is going to be tough for whoever has to face Virginia, but talk about a tough climb. I mean, those are two very emotionally and physically draining games to start a regional for Virginia.
1: So they are in the seventh now, top of the seventh. Pardon me, bottom of the sixth still. It is 7-5. Tennessee leads Virginia. In Lincoln today, Jordy Fromm tied her career high with 16 strikeouts. Nebraska shut out Grand Canyon 2-0. Maybe the story of this tournament has been the feistiness of South Dakota. Won their conference tournament to get in. They were 7-11 in conference play this year. They gave Nebraska all they could handle last night, and they currently lead Louisville 3-2.
0: Here's the thing about South Dakota. A lot of Nebraska kids on that team, right? So going into Nebraska, kind of like what I talked about, like Stetson knocking off Florida State, even though South Dakota is not a, you know, a Nebraska team,
1: right.
0: A lot of those players are from that area. So I feel like sometimes you get a lot of the same kind of chip on your shoulder and just walking and going, what do we have to lose? Let's just go play our hearts out and get after it. But a lot of Nebraska area players on that South Dakota team as well.
1: I didn't even think of that.
0: Yeah.
1: Yeah, that's crazy. Meanwhile, speaking of Florida, a lot of Florida kids on Stetson and UCF, and fire went out for Stetson pretty quick. They got beat by UCF 10-1. Florida State survived Jacksonville 11-0, so coming up here, and they just started Florida State and Stetson in a loser's bracket game. Oklahoma State is undefeated in the Stillwater Regional. They beat Stanford 7-2. Stanford will await the winner of Princeton East Carolina, Eastern Illinois in an elimination game tonight. Princeton leads that 2-0. And Belmont gave Alabama all they could handle. Alabama won it 3-0. Tied undefeated, move on to the regional championship game. to face either Southeastern Louisiana, USC Upstate, or Belmont. Currently, Southeastern Louisiana and USC Upstate are scoreless. And a quick update from Lubbock. Top of the seventh inning, Ole Miss still leads it 4-0. Here it was Oklahoma 9, Kansas nothing. So that means our look at the upcoming Sooner schedule is this. Tomorrow, 2 o'clock, win, and you move on to the Super Regional against either, what, Oregon or Mississippi State potentially. But you just need to win one. Someone's got to beat you twice.
0: Someone's got to beat you twice, and Oklahoma has played the minimum walking into tomorrow. And as we've talked about,

0: tough Sooner team to be facing right now, because they are playing a really good softball, and they're doing it and keeping the game short, and it's huge.
1: This look at upcoming OU athletic events has been brought to you by One Oklahoma, powered by Sooner Sports Properties, fan fueled, athlete focused. One final quick update from that game in Lubbock. Mackenzie Pickens just took a 2-2 pitch over the left field wall. It is now 5-0 Ole Miss over Texas Tech. All right, 9-0 the Sooners win it. 50th win of the season. DJ Sanchez, you get today's final thoughts.
0: I feel like we heard Coach say it. This team hasn't peaked yet, but we're moving in that direction. You can see it. You can see it in every facet of the game. This regional so far has been pretty dang flawless. And I'm not trying to oversell. I'm just pick it apart, please. I'd love for you to do it. I don't care who you're playing. The at bats, what we've seen in the circle, defense. I don't think we've given what defense has done enough love. Even Ogbayani's last played in that ball game, but this has just been to the point and clean softball. I expect to see more of it tomorrow.
1: Yeah, great stuff. Good job, DJ. Can't wait to call the championship game tomorrow with you.
0: I'll be on time this time.
1: Hey, when you showed up, that's when the run started. Great job by our producer, Carson Wakeland. For DJ Sanchez, I'm Chris Plank. We'll see you guys back here tomorrow. Until then, this is Chris Plank signing off from Norman, saying Sooners win. And until tomorrow in the regional championship game, Boomer Sooner, everybody.
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5: Ask yourself this question. Is it really worth holding on to that timeshare that you know you need to get rid of? Here's the truth. The average maintenance fee just went up over 17%. That could have been 100%.

0: is to CJ Craig, Graham Herring on the call with you. And if you're sticking around with us after OU softball, we appreciate it. And we've got a good one for you here today between the Bishop McGinnis Fighting Irish and the Thomas Edison Prep Eagles. Both these teams, excellent season so far. And it's been a pretty even match up to this point. Only 10 minutes gone by in the first half, 29 minutes left to play, and we are still scoreless. But McGinnis, a couple of good opportunities here, Graham, as they've made it very hard for Edison to try and advance into their own attacking third.
1: Yeah, I mean, we've seen, you know, not a usual start for Bishop McGinnis. You know, they're off to usually quicker starts that we've seen in the previous games. But again, you know, bigger field over here in Taft Stadium, different playing field, not used to playing here, so, you know, bigger game, and they just got to get the errors out of the way.
0: Yeah, and you cannot have a bigger game than this. McGinnis looking for their first state title in soccer since 2007. Meanwhile, on the other side, Thomas Edison, they'll be looking for their state title, last one in 2024. There's a deep throw in. Almost found its way bouncing into the back of the goal, but just goes over the top of the crossbar and out of play for a goal kick for Edison. But like I was saying, both these teams coming in on very hot win streaks. McGinnis on a 14-win streak. Edison on an 18-win streak. I believe Edison's only loss was Booker T. Washington this season. So they are a very well-oiled machine, and Pablo Lopez and his team will definitely have their hands full trying to come up with a way to find a state championship here in this game. The goal kick coming up here from Reddington of Edison goes right over Cesar Fierro's head. Jackson Blackburn tried to make a play on it, but it gets away from him, and it's eventually knocked out of bounds by an Edison player. So the throw-in coming up for McGinnis. But like we were saying earlier in this

0: series of games that we've had during the playoffs, McGinnis is a very defensive-oriented team. Their back line is very cemented. Seth Lucky and Nick Pittman, both All-State players in soccer this season, and they do not let a lot of players pass them.
1: Absolutely. I mean, we've seen it time and time again. That's what this team is about, you know, not allowing a goal in over three games, which just shows you what kind of defensive mindset they have coming into these games. It's allow zero and go for 100. I mean, they're just an insane defensive team.
0: Let's see, another takeaway in the attacking third from Edison is they'll start their counterattack. Now trying to find a way through, defense all over it, and Jackson Blackburn clears it out to halt the advance. Blair tried to go up for the header, can't quite get it, but Gorley's there on the rebound. Nice little touch there, gets it back to Lair. Now Cece Fierro slips and falls on the turf, but sticking with McGinnis, they'll go back to Blackburn, and Blackburn will try and advance it forward to Beckett Crandall, and that's knocked out of play. But Joe Gorley sticking with it.
1: That's going to be a push in the back there.
0: Taking a tumble down to the turf. Whistle blows. It'll be a free kick coming up for the Irish.
1: Holding that leg there looks like he's all right. But, yeah, I've noticed a lot, CJ, a lot of the Bishop McGinnis players have been slipping on this turf. Obviously, home field is grass there at Pribble Stadium, but definitely definitely going to be interested to see how they combat that, because we have seen a lot of players slip in here early.
0: Another thing to keep in mind here, wind is sweeping down the plains in central Oklahoma today. Wind at McGinnis's back for this first half, so that could be something to contribute as Robert Lair squares up for the free kick into the hands of Grant Reddington, the keeper. But it was a good opportunity from Lair, put a lot of power underneath that ball, had the wind to assist him as well, but Reddington makes a nice save, and he'll drop it. Try and clear it up to his guys. Robert Lair makes a nice one-touch pass, gets it up to Beckett Crandall. Crandall just over his head and back over to Reddington, safe and sound. And now Edison. They've been playing a lot of this first half in their own territory. They've been trying to wear down this McGinnis team, trying to expose the weak spots in the coverage. And now they will try to advance it here. Jose Ramirez with it just outside his own box. Slows it down. Kicks it over to his man, Luis Ortiz. Gorley tried to come up and steal it. He's just a little too late. Now Christian De Dios, back to Ortiz.
1: Yeah, they're just kind of playing chess out there, just waiting for somebody to bite and taking advantage of them.
0: Well, McGinnis has had an absolutely torrid stretch here in this postseason. I believe they have an 18-0 score advantage just in the postseason alone. All of their games being shutouts on the defensive end, and then McGinnis finding ways to put the ball in the back of the net with ease. 5-0, they beat Booker T. Washington in the semifinal to punch their ticket here to Taft Stadium. So there's a good opportunity. Angel Morales at midfield trying to dribble through the defense. Joe Gorley can't quite get there, gets it up to Jose Rodriguez. Rodriguez will try a through pass down on the top of the side of the pitch. That's easily collected by Nick Pittman. He will clear it back out and allow his defense to reset on a throw in for Edison.
1: Yeah, again, Edison, they're trying to kind of pick away at the defense of the Irish so far. It's kind of going a little slower than what we may have anticipated this game, but again, Edison's just trying to pick apart that defense. They're really trying to dissect him, and right now they're having a tough time getting down there.
0: Throw in for Edison, trying to dribble through traffic. That's Jose Rodriguez. Now back to Rodriguez again. He's marked there closely by Robert Lair. Now he'll have to give it up to Ortiz. Trying to find someone through. It's Gale Orbe. Orbe tries a through pass there. Excellent defense from McGinnis, knocks it out of play, and they'll have an excellent opportunity for a counterattack here. Streaking down the bottom side of the pitch, Sawyer Crandall beats his defenders. Just outside the box, tries a cross pass down low to his brother. Knocked away, but sticking with it, Beckett Crandall comes up to make a nice play. Gets it right back to Sawyer. Sawyer tries to cross it over inside the box, knocked out of play. I believe that will be a corner kick coming up for McGinnis.
1: It was a good save there by Beckett Crandall, because Sawyer kicks that one in between three defenders right there, and that ball nearly got away from him there. So, good job on the save there.
0: Actually, I'm not sure if this is a throw-in or a corner. It looks like it just hit the opposite side, and yes, it will be
1: like
0: a throw-in.
1: Yeah. Again, wind is at 19 miles per hour so far. We'll see if it's a difference.
0: Nick Pittman, deep throw inside the box, trying to find someone down low. Gets it to someone. Good opportunity for McGinnis. Saved there by Edison, but a shot on goal by Crandall off the top of the crossbar and out of play. An excellent opportunity there from the striker, Crandall. Cannot quite find the back of the net.
1: Man, could not call that one any closer. Right on the top of the bar, too. Because that's one they would like to have back.
0: 23 minutes left to play in the first half. We're still scoreless here at Taft Stadium. Both teams doing an excellent job trying to feel each other out. This is definitely a heavyweight battle here in the state title game. Both these teams playing with a lot of intensity, a lot of energy early. As there's a good opportunity here for an attack for Edison. Jose Rodriguez tries to get it forward, but Pittman skies it up and out for a corner, trying to flip the field once again.
1: Again, Nick Pittman showing great defense. It's whenever Edison gets kind of down into their territory, Pittman just uses aggressive style defense and just knocks it out of there again.
0: Well, there's a reason that he and Seth Lucky are both All-State players in 5A, and that's the reason why. They do not let a lot of players pass them. They make the right plays, have a great leg, both of them, to boot, able to clear it out easily to halt the attack. It's a throw-in coming up here for the Eagles. Take a running windup, gets it in, knocked out of play by Jackson Blackburn. We'll do it once more.
1: So. Also, a substitution for Edison, number 20, Briggs Huggins, comes in for Edison. First time today getting action here in the first half.
0: Throwing is there. Pittman sticking with it. He'll clear it back over to Killian. Killian trying to come up out of the box. Goal is empty. Killian's got to try and make a scramble back to the goal and finally knocked out of the box there. Nice little boot away to halt the attack, but that was a dangerous situation there. James Killian trying to come up and reach the pass of Nick Pittman, left the goal wide open. They were lucky that Edison could not capitalize on that advantage.
1: Yeah, give credit to Britton Slater for clearing that one out of there and getting him out of danger.
0: Trying to get it. Daniel Schultz misses the header, sticking with it. Nice touch there by Robert Lair. It'll stay with the Irish. Guarded closely there by Rodriguez. Kicks it over to Cesar Fierro. He's been relatively quiet so far in this one. Not a whole lot we've seen from him. Blackburn with it. Nice little through pass to Lair there. In the middle, trying to advance the attacking third. Knocked away there. Good play by Whitman, Borzath, Gredeman. But Irish will remain with the ball. Cesar Fierro, nice little cross pass over there. Sawyer Crandall gets it. Touches it high up into the sky and into the possession of Briggs Huggins. Now inside their own box, they're going to try and have to clear this one out.
1: Wow, the wind, big difference on that one. It kind of caught it midway up in the air.
0: Trying to just clear it out, but the wind took a hold of it. Gusty here today with gusts up to 25 miles per hour. It'll be definitely a factor going forward in this one. It'll be Pittman once again with the throw in. Just outside the attacking third. We'll see if they try and get it into the box here. Directing traffic, trying to get some players in position. Pittman will throw it in. Inside the box, it's a deep throw-in. Touched away by an Edison player, but Robert Lair trying to stick with it.
1: Wow, a lot of contact down there in the corner.
0: And Robert Lair catches a break because that's knocked out of play for a corner kick for McGinnis. Golden opportunity here. They've had a couple of opportunities off of throw-ins and corners so far in this one. Have not been able to capitalize. The closest they've come was a Beckett Crandall screaming shot off the top of the crossbar.
1: This is definitely a place where they do capitalize on these corner kicks here. Let's see if they can hold it up here for Robert Lair.
0: Wind blowing at his back. Robert Lair winds up, puts it into the box. Header into the back of the net. Goal, McGinnis! The Irish strike first off the corner kick, and how many times have we seen that this season? As Nick Pittman does it once again, header inside the box, into the back of the net, the Irish take a 1-0 lead.
1: A great transition from defense to offense right there. Again, the wind helping in a big factor right there. A perfect kick in by Lair in the corner there, gets it to Pittman, who taps that one in for a 1-0 lead here midway through the first half.
0: And that's what makes Pittman so dangerous, especially on corner kicks like that. Usually, if he's throwing it in, he's the one throwing it in because he has such a good arm behind him. But unfortunately for Edison, he was inside the box, and he's able to use that size on the rebound to his advantage. Just puts a nice little header past the keeper, and gives McGinnis a one-goal lead with about 20 minutes left to play in the first half.
1: And again, that's the start you would like to see from them, because now the momentum shifts back towards their side. We kind of didn't know who had it in the beginning, but now shifting over to Bishop McGinnis.
0: Two consecutive headers there from McGinnis. Gets it up to Sawyer Crandall. He's on the attack, dribbling past defenders. Now he'll slow it down, try and set up another pass. Gets it knocked away from him and out of play. Another throw-in coming up here for McGinnis. Or are they going to call that a foul on the pitch, I believe? No, I think that'll be a throw-in.
1: Yeah, so again, another good position here for Bishop McGinnis.
0: It'll be Nick Pittman once again. He's already got a goal in this one. Can he get an assist? Pittman winds up, throws it in. It's a deep throw inside the box, headed away by an Edison player. Crandall thought about bicycle kicking it. He thought twice, and then it's cleared out of the zone eventually. Slate of racing up to try and reach that ball. He'll let it roll harmlessly out of play. It'll be an Irish throw-in.
1: Yeah, it was a good clear out there by Grant Reddington of Edison, right there in the perfect spot to clear that one out of there and save it from being another potential goal. So credit to Edison on the defensive stop there.
0: McGinnis in the home green and black. Edison in the away white. 1-0 our score, 18 minutes to go in the first. Blackburn throws it in to Pittman. Pittman will slow it down here. Kicks it over to Killian outside the box. He'll take possession. Now dribbling up forward. Kicks it over to Seth Lucky. Lucky's slowing it down. Gets it over to Schultz. Back to Lucky. Now just playing a little bit of triangle offense here. Trying to find a way to advance. Lucky will now boot it forward. Robert Lair marks his defender. Beckett Crandall trying to come up and get possession of that. Knocked away there by Christian DeDios. Sticking with it. Out of play. Another throw-in coming up for McGinnis, and a lot of McGinnis faithful on this side of the crowd.
1: It really packed up a second ago. We didn't really see much in the student section, but about 100 kids down there. So good support team here.
0: Taft Stadium just down the road from McGinnis High School. Meanwhile, it's Edison who had to make the long trek down from Tulsa. McGinnis holding home field advantage. Robert Lair puts a shot on goal outside the box. Nice little touch there by Grant Reddington by the keeper. Saves that one from being a screaming goal from about 30 feet away.
1: That was right through the fingertips. You could not be more thankful that that just happened to go a little over the net there.
0: Robert Lair put a good touch on it, and now he'll get rewarded with another corner kick. We'll see if they can capitalize once again.
1: Again, wind at your advantage here. Robert Lair just hoping to do the same thing he did just about 5 minutes ago.
0: Robert Lair winds up, puts his hand in the air, kicks it in. It's a good cross. Knocked out of the way by Reddington, out of the box, but sticking with it, it's Jackson Blackburn. He'll try and put a shot on goal. It's just a little roller, and eventually Edison gets it out of the box, but coming up to get that, that's Brenton Slative. Irish remain on the attack. Pittman trying to dribble through the defense. He's marked closely. And finally, spinning away, Edison comes away.
1: Oh, look at the hustle by Nick Pittman.
0: Coming back in for seconds. Now they'll pass midfield once again. Schultz clears it back over to Blackburn on the top side of the pitch. Blackburn will try and dribble through. Sticking with it, it was a good play to stay with the ball on that tackle as he hit the turf. Was able to keep it in his own possession, knocked out of play. Another throw-in coming for McGinnis.
1: Again, Edison's going for the pickoffs there and just not able to time their jumps right. Give credit to Bishop McGinnis.
0: Trying to throw it down low to Sawyer Crandall on the top side of the pitch. He can't control it in, and Edison catches a break with a throw-in here.
1: Again, Edison just trying to get a rhythm going, as it looks like we're going to have a sub for Edison. 21.
0: Kyle Childers coming out onto the pitch. First appearance for him, so he will take the place of Emerson Morrill.
1: So here, Edison just kind of has to get going. They got to find a rhythm here, you know, late in the first half. If you're going to have to find a rhythm against Bishop McGinnis, it's got to be quick and it's got to be good.
0: So throw in there, Edison trying to stick with it, makes a mental mistake, knocks it out of play. Another golden opportunity for McGinnis with a throw in on the attacking third.
1: Yeah, you just can't have that just error right there. So that's unfortunate for Edison, as they just basically gave that one right away.
0: Pittman once again, he'll be the man on the throw-in. Winds up, throws it inside the box, trying to find someone on a header, and then cleared out of play there. Good defense, but high up into the air. Robert Lara try and stick with it. Can't quite get the touch on it. Now Joe Gorley tries to make a steal, but streaking up the bottom side of the pitch. That'll be Joseph Alboron. Alboron dribbles through Gorley. Got a little touch on there as Alboron goes down to the pitch. They'll whistle it a foul on Gorley. Got a little too aggressive with contact there. So it'll be a free kick coming up here for Emerson Muriel. Or excuse me, no, he just went out. That was Jose Ramirez.
1: Oh, wow, just a complete miss there on the or back heel kick there by Alboron.
0: Slative just tried to get it out of the box. It'll set up an Edison corner kick coming up here. 14 minutes to play in the first half. McGinnis leads it 1-0 here in the 5A state title game.
1: Yeah, this is where you got to be composed here on these corner kicks for Bishop McGinnis.
0: Gale Orbe. It'll be the one on the corner. Right next to him, Lee Soriz. We'll see if McGinnis brings up a couple of defenders. And it's the right choice. It's just a short little pass into Oriz. Oriz tries to cross it inside the box, headed away by McGinnis, but sticking with it on possession. Jose Rodriguez trying to dribble his way through traffic, and Robert Lair eventually boots it out of play to stop the advance. And it'll be a counterattack coming up here. Sawyer Crandall with it, trying to go through two defenders. Slide tackled by one, but sticking with it, it's Crandall, and knocked out of play. It'll be a McGinnis throw-in.
1: And I give credit to Slative and Robert Lair, both on the stop right there on the other end and transitioning it right to the offensive side.
0: Schultz gets it on the throw-in. He'll kick it back to Lucky inside the middle circle. Now over to Slative on the bottom side of the pitch, trying to dribble up. Guarded closely there by Alboron. Now down low, Robert Lair just outside the box. He'll put another shot on goal just a little to the right. It was a good shot opportunity. Couldn't quite find the target. It was about 2 feet away from the right crossbar, out of play for another goal kick. And another substitution checking in here now for Edison. Dorian Flores will head off the pitch. And in comes Angel Morales once again after getting a couple minutes of rest.
1: Again, Edison still looking for a spark of offense. Have not gotten it here in the first half.
0: Slative clears it out to stop the Edison advance. It'll be a throw-in coming up here for, I believe, Kyle Childers. He's the one initially sitting over there on the sideline waiting to get the ball. He's finally, where is the ball?
1: Oh,
0: gets it from the ball boy there. Has to go behind the McGinnis bench. Now he'll throw it in. Childers trying to go down low. Morales, his whistle's blown.
1: Not sure what the call was.
0: We'll do a re-throw. They say he was a little too far forward on that throw-in, so we'll do it one more time. Gets it in. Morales on the pitch.
1: Yeah.
0: And he falls down hard. They're going to call McGinnis on a shove. I believe Brett and Slade have got a little too handsy on that, so a free kick coming up for the Eagles.
1: Yeah, again, that's just one of those plays right there. You just can't be too aggressive if you're Bishop McGinnis. Again, still got a 1-0 lead, but again, just too aggressive on the backside there.
0: Childers, the freshman. He'll be on the free kick. Kicking into the wind, something to keep in mind here in this first half. 11 minutes to go. Tries to cross it down in and low. Header is softly rolled along the ground and easily saved there by James Killian.
1: Again, the wind rolled it a little bit to the left, not exactly where he was wanting that one to go.
0: Killian just rolls it into Seth Lucky, and they'll slow it down here just a bit, let their attackers catch a little bit of their breaths. Just playing back and forth with it. Now Seth Lucky will try and drive it down low. Intended for Henry Nichols, he gets it stolen away from him, and an attack opportunity coming up for Edison.
1: Again, just one of those lazy passes, unfortunately, right in the back that they weren't looking.
0: Seth Loki makes a nice clear to stop the advance. Sticking with it, it's Edison. Jose Rodriguez. He'll try and find someone down low. Alboron with it. Marked closely by Lair. Under 10 minutes to play. So there's a nice steal by Brenton Slative in the attacking third. Tries to get it up to Cesar Fierro. Childers made a nice play on touch on the ball. There's a slippage down there on the field. Edison had an opportunity. The player slipped on it.
1: There. That was
0: another clean tackle there by the Eagles. Now they'll try and reset their attack. Oriz with it. Now Gourley coming up to Mark Rodriguez. Rodriguez trying to find the through pass. Can't quite get it there. Taken away by Schultz.
1: Again, another good steal by Schultz.
0: Nichols will clear it back to his line, and then it'll be Seth Lucky clearing it to the other side of the pitch. Handled by Reddington and rolled back in. Sawyer Crandall trying to come up there and play some defense. Now Edison will start their counterattack, and it's stolen away by Jackson Blackburn. Blackburn with an opportunity here. Just a little too far ahead of Sawyer Crandall on the through pass. Had an opportunity to get inside the box there. But an errant decision just off of his shin rolling out of play. It'll set up another throw-in in the attacking third for McGinnis. And we've seen just how dangerous those plays can be against this McGinnis offense.
1: Yeah, again, I mean, Whitman, Bozarth, Gretman had a chance to get Edison going down the field there, but just a whiff right there. And this is not where you want to be if you are Edison, putting the Irish right there in the corner.
0: It'll be Pittman once more. He'll try and find someone down low in the box. Throws it in. Trying to find someone. Handled easily there by Reddington. Skying up there, making the jumping catch.
1: And a good composure there by Reddington. Again, just not the best throw. Didn't have an Irish player close enough.
0: Reddington, nice boot there. Gets it back up to the McGinnis defensive line.
1: Oh,
0: and a lot of contact there. Pittman wants a foul to be called. He's not going to get it. It's a little bicycle kick by Brenton Slater, trying to keep it out of the attacking third. Now Gourley will clear it ahead. And it'll be a throw-in coming up here for the Eagles.
1: And again, Edison, it seems like they're just playing cat and mouse here. They just can't quite figure it out offensively when they get down on that end. They kind of just cluster up and cannot find a way out of it.
0: So actually they called a shove a foul on that last play there by Edison, so it'll be a free kick here. Now Cesar Fierro, top side of the pitch in the attacking third, trying to come up and meet the ball. He'll slow it down again. Two defenders come up and converge on him. Cesar Fierro sticking with it, and eventually has it knocked away. Took a lot of contact there, but it was a clean tackle. Now Fierro puts a foot out there to stop the advance by Rodriguez.
1: And again, haven't seen a lot of action from Fierro today. The ball has not gone his way over there.
0: Another substitution coming in here. Alberon will head to the bench and comes Tenem. Throw in here from Edison. Kicks it back to the defensive line. Now they'll try and clear it forward on the attack. Nice little header there by Slative, keeping it out of reach of the attackers. Now Joel Gourley loses possession of it, trying to dribble through. Schultz making a nice defensive play.
1: Yeah.
0: Took a hard shot on the ground. Yeah, that'll be a free kick every single day. Grabbed the back of his jersey, lost his footing. And now McGinnis inside Edison, half of the field, with a free kick opportunity. And we know they've got the legs. Robert Lair, the star kicker for the football team, he had an opportunity here about 20 minutes in to score on a free kick from about 35 feet out. Couldn't quite find the mark. We'll see if he tries it once again. With the wind at his back, 6:10 left to play in the first. Irish up 1-0. Lair puts it down low into the box. Gourley tries to head it in, can't get it past the defender, but Fierro sticking with it. Now he'll put a little blooper up, and it'll roll out of bounds for a goal kick. But it was a good opportunity for McGinnis there. Gourley was in position to try and make a header play. Unfortunately, two defenders converging on him, blocking the shot attempt, and it'll be a goal kick coming up here for the Eagles.
1: Yeah, if you're Edison, you just can't put yourself in that situation there. You just had another error there. It looks like we're going to get a sub for the Irish here.
0: Cesar Fierro will head to the bench. In comes Malachi Conley, the first time we've seen him here in the game. Fierro getting some well-deserved rest after that excellent run he had a few minutes ago. Now sticking with it, Rodriguez inside his own box. Coming up, Sawyer Crandall tries to bait him forward, and he does. Rodriguez now retreating back.
1: Like to see a little bit more action here from Edison, just with 5 minutes to go in the half.
0: Luis Ortiz still remaining inside their box. They're just daring McGinnis to try and bring their attackers forward and leave the midfield wide open. McGinnis letting them go slow as they please. Ortiz kicking it up forward. And now here they'll drive through the middle third. Rodriguez with it. Gets it back to De Dios. De Dios a through pass there. Gets it up to Tamin. Now an opportunity here with a through pass. Kyle Childers inside the box, marked closely by two defenders. Had an opportunity, couldn't quite get there, but it'll remain with Edison for a throw-in inside the attacking third. There's a good defensive play there by Seth Lucky, just knocking it out of play. Because if he didn't get to that ball, that was a pretty good opportunity for Edison on a cross right in front of the goal. But instead, it'll be Childers to throw it in. Childers looking, trying to find someone. Now he has a man come up to meet him. Just a short little throw in there for Rodriguez. Gets it stolen away there. Now a little through pass to halt the advance one more time. Bozarth Gredeman trying to corner it inside the box. And there's a shot attempt on goal. Stepped in front of there by Schultz. Good play there as Henry Nichols will just clear it out of the zone. But sticking with it, Bozarth Gredeman. Now he'll try and through pass one more time. Headed up into the air by Pittman. Blackburn trying to clear it out. Misses the kick there. Schultz trying to save it on the rebound. And now Schultz gets tied up with the defender. He falls to the ground.
1: Looks like they're going to get him on the call there.
0: As I believe that was number 7, Angel Morales, trying to make a good defensive play. As Henry Nichols tries to go quickly here. Down on the bottom side of the pitch. Past one attacker. One man to beat. Trying to save it from going out of play. And it just got a little too far ahead of him on the run there, so a goal kick coming up. But I liked what I saw there from Henry Nichols. They tried to go quick, catch the defense napping. Unfortunately, just left it a little too hard on his touch on the dribble.
1: Yeah, again, just perfect all the way down the field right there until the end. Unfortunately, he just outran himself. So a tough break there.
0: Under 3 minutes to play in the half. Irish up 1-0 here in the state title game. Goal kick there from Reddington. Nice little header there by Slative, trying to stay with it. Now Schultz behind the back kick. Staying up into the air. Ball has not touched the ground, and as soon as I say that, it does. Now sticking with it, it's the Edison defensive line.
1: Oh,
0: Sawyer Crandall.
1: That?
0: Nice little steal there, past one defender.
1: Oh,
0: a lot of hand fighting down low. Flags go up. They're going to call that on Sawyer Crandall. Got a little too handsy there. It said it was a clean tackle, and he pushed him down to the ground. But it was a good opportunity for Crandall trying to get past the defense. Unfortunately, a foul called there. Be a free kick coming up. Gets it into the middle third, and Slative heading it back up to his attackers. Now trying to stick with it, it's Gorley. He takes a tumble, no foul called. A little hand fighting there, they'll let him play through. And Henry Nichols comes in and makes a nice steal. Robert Lair tries to advance it forward, but back into the possession there of Briggs Huggins. Huggins up to Rodriguez. 1:45 to go in the half. Edison going to try and go quickly here. Nice little run there. Trying to get it up. Morales. Two defenders swarming him all over. He's unable to find a way, and he just has to pass it back to his midfielders. De Dios trying to find a through ball there. That's cleared out of play off of a Edison player for an Irish throw-in in their own half of the field.
1: Yeah, just kind of watching it in the last couple minutes here, Edison, they're just trying to do anything they can at this point to get the Fighting Irish to jump and take the bait, but give credit to the Bishop McGinnis for not taking it.
0: Pittman will throw it in, deep throw there, headed off of a Eagle player and sticking with it in the midfield, De Dios, marked by Robert Lair. Now he'll try and advance it forward about 55 seconds to go in the half. He'll slow it down. Try and get one last opportunity before they head to the locker rooms. Passing it over to David Rodriguez. Rodriguez dribbling forward. Kicks it back to his defender, Christian De Dios. Through pass there. Gets it up to Rodriguez once again. Now he'll try and cross it down low. Knocked out of the way by Seth Lucky and out of play for an Edison throw-in.
1: Edison going to try to go quick here.
0: 30 seconds to play in the first half. Rodriguez crosses it over. Now an opportunity here for Kyle Childers. Childers trying to dribble through the defense. Gets it up to De Dios. De Dios dribbling through. Sticking with it. Almost had it knocked away by Lucky. And Slative coming up there to make a nice little kick through. But Edison remains with it. Getting a couple of lucky bounces as Henry Nichols just tries to clear it out of play. And that'll be how the first half ends here at Taft Stadium. After 40 minutes, McGinnis leads it 1-0. It was a header goal off of a corner kick from Nick Pittman. And that's been the only scoring action so far in this one, as the Irish will look to hang on to this lead heading into the second half to win their first state title since 2007. Edison trying to come back once again. They won it back in 24, now down by a goal here in the state title game. But, I mean, I feel like a broken record saying it every single week, but this McGinnis identity is based off of their defense and how well they're able to, number one, take away the balls from the passing lanes, and number two, disrupt any offensive attack that their opponents throw at them.
1: I mean, you said it right there, CJ. That's why they're here in the state championship playing right now, is because of that defense. They say defense wins championships, and right now they're proving just that. I mean, we've seen how the game started. It got off to kind of a little bit of a slow start, but then it kind of picked up a little bit of rhythm here, and give credit to the Irish once again not taking the bait that the Eagles are throwing them.
0: That's right. After 40 minutes of play, McGinnis up by one here in the 5A state title game at Taft Stadium. We will take about an 8-minute timeout, and then we'll be back for the second half of action here in the state title game. Don't go anywhere. CJ Craig, Graham Herring, Chris Couch back in the Franchise 2 studios doing an excellent job as always, keeping us on the air. And like I said, we will be back in about 8 minutes right after this.
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5: Can you go down the leaderboard? There's Scotty Scheffler hanging around. And, you know, and Brad, we talked about how for Scheffler, he just survives, right? Like, he may not play great, but he survives these rounds and doesn't tank his ability to then be able to turn around and win a tournament. You got Cam Smith in there. So the overall point is, Brad and I throughout today have been really charting how, oh my goodness, like these numbers are all over the place. And when you look at some of the numbers on the course, they're all over the place. I'm looking at Scheffler right now, getting ready to hit a shot out of a trap, and the wind is making his shirt flap. You know, wasn't doing that earlier in the day. So the conditions are changing a little bit, and it's really setting up for a kind of a star-studded final round.
6: Yeah, this final round is going to be crazy, especially if you're looking down the list at some of these longer odds to finish, maybe even top 5 or top 10. Only John Rahm is minus real money here, minus 144 to finish top 5. Oberg, minus 110. Everybody else is plus money just to finish top 5 here. So, some opportunities to get in late here on this PGA, yeah, late here in the third round, and get some value here in this one. So, yeah, we're going to keep an eye on that one. Also, we have some baseball going on right now and a couple of games that we liked earlier today. We saw Phillies and Pirates now. Sanchez guys has right at 7 strikeouts. So Andy Gresh is sitting there wondering, where's that 8th strikeout coming from? He's right there as we're heading to the bottom of the 6th here. Phillies up 5-0 against the Pirates. They finally have slowed down the scoring there. That's good for us. And an under Andy Gresh best bet, the Rays up 1-0 over the Marlins here, bottom of the 6th. So, knock on wood, those are things that we're doing right now. But speaking of best bets, we're looking at maybe later on, after this show is over here. Andy, your best bets going forward here, who would you be betting on? Who would you tell the people to bet on here?
5: Well, I think you could do a mixed card MMA parlay. I think you can do you can throw in Bukowskis, Wellmaker, along with Ronda Rousey on the other card. And that'll get you to plus 112. Rousey is about minus 625 right now. Wellmaker was about minus 225 at last check. And Bukowskis was minus 310. So I really like that one. If you're looking for a way to bet Ronda Rousey, the one other one that I do have, Brad, is I like Arnold Allen in the UFC main event against Costa at minus 130. I think Arnold Allen has got a striking advantage. You know, there's a lot on the line for Allen. This is a massive fight for him just in terms of his future, but you could see you got the Christopher Sanchez. Hopefully that's coming in over the Rays at minus 136. And then, of course, Arnold Allen and my other parlay, because betting Ronda Rousey at minus 625, like, I know it's coming in, Brad, but I'm not laying 625 to win $100 on Ronda Rousey. So, you know, it's almost like the, you know, it's that Kentucky game that you know they're going to win at the beginning of the year for you to base a parlay and bet on championships or something like that. Like, that's the Rousey fight. That's the anchor. You know that one's coming in, and you got to find your other two to be able to bring in some value.
6: Yeah, the parlays, that'll always do it to you. So, yeah, good luck to you on those bets. I've got a bunch of best bets. Four more baseball games tonight, and I'm going under the total in all of them. Cubs and White Sox, Yankees and Mets, a lot of rivalry games. L.A. Dodgers, L.A. Angels. Let's go up to the Northeast, or Northwest. San Diego and Seattle, all under the total in those games. Love me some unders in those. So, yeah, we're playing Fade of the Public on a lot of those as well, reverse line moves. That's what we kind of do, play the markets and a lot of stuff like this. And as far as the NBA goes, when it's not broke, don't fix it. I'm going to keep playing the zigzag. Give me Cleveland. And, yes, we're going to go against the guys in Detroit, but we're also going to go with Cleveland getting 4.5. Although, yeah, it's never a good idea to take certain guys on Cleveland against the points, if you know what I'm saying, in a spot like this. I'm taking Cleveland plus 4.5. Going under Game 7 unders. But yes, we are going to take one favorite in the NBA. History tells us that a home favorite that's got a lot of rest, four more days rest, they do very well in Game 1s of these series. So I'm going to lay the chalk with OKC laying 6.5 against the Spurs in Game 1. And yes, I'm going to take under that game as well. A total reverse line move so far. All the money's on the over. How come this line, this total's already dropped a full point? That's a reverse line move. I ever saw it. So I'm going under in that game as well. So those are my best bets. So here we are sitting on just a little bit from the Preakness. Don't forget we have Mike Somich and Mark Melusis coming up next talking about the day at the Preakness. But what did we learn here today, Andy?
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0: game between Bishop McGinnis and Edison Prep up in Tulsa. CJ Craig, Graham Herring on the call with you. And after one half of play, it's McGinnis on top with a 1-0 lead as both teams will head out from their locker room. But like we were saying before we went to break, Graham, this McGinnis team's identity comes off of their defense and just being able to flip the field for one, and number two, capitalize on those counter attacks and get down low, get the corner kicks, get the throw-ins, and get easy shots on goal. And that's exactly what's been the case here in the title game as McGinnis leads it 1-0 off of a Nick Pittman corner kick head-in.
1: Right, CJ. You know, it's just the defensive style, again, continuing to be on display today as we've seen it throughout the season for Bishop McGinnis. But, you know, it's not only their defense, it's just the style of play that they use. It's kind of right in the middle. They're not too aggressive, and they're not too soft. They're right in the middle, kind of where you want to be at as a soccer team, and that's where that is why they're at where they're at right now.
0: McGinnis shown that they've been content to let the Eagles just basically kick it around their own zone for a couple of minutes at a time, not rushing anything, not trying to get some easy steals, give up position there. That's been a big reason why Paulo Lopez and company have had success this season. Both teams, like we said in the pregame, coming off of a both very big winning streak, 14-game winning streak for McGinnis, 18-game winning streak for Edison. As both these teams going head-to-head in the state title game, both teams will head back out onto the pitch. We'll flip the field once again. Irish now will face head-on into the wind. We'll see if that will affect any of their decision-making going forward. But the Irish will head back out onto the pitch. We are just moments away from getting underway with the final 40 minutes. A champion will be crowned after this. Who will it be? Will McGinnis hang on to this lead? Or will Edison find a way to will themselves back into this one? It'll be McGinnis to kick off here to start the second half. Becca Crandall in the circle, getting ready. Everyone will meet their mark. Irish will switch up their line here. Looks like they're going a three forward line. A 3-2-3-2 look here for McGinnis. As Crandall kicks it back to his defenseman Seth Lucky, we are underway. Lucky with it on the top side of the pitch, passes over to Nick Pittman. Pittman's sticking with it. He's going to be marked closely there by number 22, Brian Lopez. Now a nice little clear up from Pittman, trying to find Crandall down low. But Robert Lair stays with it off the deflection. Robert Lair will try and kick it forward on a through pass. They're going to say it's off of Lair. He'll argue with the ref a little bit, try and get his call. He's not going to get it. It'll be a throw-in coming up for the Eagles.
1: Yeah, if you're Edison here in the second half, obviously you have to be more aggressive when attacking. But again, you got to start making moves on the offensive side because obviously Bishop McGinnis has figured out what they've been doing. They've been trying to pick them apart, trying to get them to bait on the defensive side, and it's not going to work. So they're going to have to shift that here in the second half.
0: Okay, throw in here for Childers. Sticking with it. Knocked out of play once again by Becca Crandall. We'll do it once more.
1: Yeah, again, just Bishop McGinnis having trouble getting it in because now Edison's starting to tighten up the gears here on the defensive side.
0: Blackburn on the throw-in, trying to find Crandall on the backside. They're going to say it's out of play, staying with McGinnis for another throw-in coming up here as Pittman will head from the defensive back line for another opportunity on the throw-in here. Now with the wind in his face, we'll see if that affects any of the Irish's game plans going forward. Now Edison with the wind at their back, we'll also see if that makes a difference on their attacks as well.
1: Wind looks like it has slowed down just a bit.
0: Pittman throws it down. Whoa, inside the box. Had an opportunity there. Crandall gets it inside the box. Goal! Nice little reflection there by Crandall. Just knocking it into the back of the net. And the Irish strike first here in the second half as well. They now lead it 2-0. And an excellent job on the throw in there. That is textbook stuff. Get it off the rebound. Look for an open look. And Crandall waving his arms to the student section, telling them to get up and get loud, and that's exactly what they're doing.
1: Yep, bringing the crowd to you here at Taft Stadium. Again, just a perfect place. I noticed that the wind had gone down just a little bit there. Didn't see much of a factor there. But again, a great throw inside right there, and what a knock in there.
0: Irish with a 2-goal lead here in the state title game. Nick Pittman and Beckett Crandall both getting in on the scorecard here today. Pittman now has himself an assist and a goal. As that ball is kicked off, trying to stick with it, Beckett Crandall gets it up past him. Shot on goal there, just over the crossbar. It was an excellent shot opportunity there by Joseph Albiron, trying to get a top corner screamer of a goal, trying to respond, but just over the crossbar and out of play is Killian. We'll have to try and find a ball for this goal kick. And he does, finally finds one. He'll set it up on the line, getting ready to kick it away. And they boot it over to Nick Pittman. Now over to Seth Lucky. They're not going to try their luck, trying to go deep with this wind blowing right into their face. And now Pittman on the bottom side of the pitch, he'll try and advance it forward. Clears it up, trying to get it up to Beckett Crandall, knocked away there by a defender. And Edison with another opportunity on an attack. Albiron with it, skying up the top side of the pitch, marked closely by Schultz. Now Slade will try and come up. Dribbles past Slade, but Schultz is there to take it away from him once again. Now Schultz caught in a trap on the top side of the sideline.
1: Way to get out of that one.
0: Gets it up to Slade. They're going to say it's out of play off of a Edison player. So Slade catches a break. He'll throw it in here coming up for the Irish. Irish came out of the locker room and struck very quickly about 3 minutes into the second half. Already up 2-0 here in this one as Edison starting to get a little bit overwhelmed here, especially in the defensive end. They'll knock it back, a little header there to Grant Reddington, the keeper. Takes it into the midst, and now he'll direct traffic trying to get the counterattack going on here. Skies it forward, is a deep, beautiful kick there, trying to come up and reach it. Nick Pittman blocking out the defender. Nice box out there, if we're using basketball terms, into the hands of James Killian.
1: He kind of just goes down on his own right there.
0: Throws it down. Wastes a couple of seconds on the clock. Gets it over to Seth Lucky. Now Lucky will dribble forward. He'll put a boot down low, trying to find Beckett Crandall down there. Nice little touch. It's off of his knee and out of play. They're going to call that off of Sawyer Crandall. Sawyer Crandall getting the start today over the injured Ryan Beatty. Saw him take a tumble down in the semifinal round in an arm sling here today. This is another substitution coming here for Edison. Brian Lopez will head off the pitch. And it comes Abdulsman Temim for the Eagles. Throw in there, knocked away. Sticking with it on the sideline. Did not go out of play. That's an insane bounce that one took. Sticking with it. Now Temim trying to go up and race and reach it, but it's cleared away by Pittman once again up to Robert Lair. Now Lair will kick it over to Slative, and now Slative trying to advance it in here, stolen away once again in the middle third. Albiron trying to make a nice run here through Robert Lair. Robert Lair slides on the ground, tries to make a tackle. He's not going to get there. Angel Morales with it, marked closely by Slative, knocked out of play by Slative, and it'll stick with the Eagles for another throw-in.
1: Again, Slative been on a great defensive run this game so far, just right there on the edge of the baseline, just forcing great pressure on the defensive end.
0: Another ball knocked off the rebound off Slative. We'll do it one more time. 5 minutes gone by here in this second half. Irish with a 2-0 lead. It's been all McGinnis so far in this one. They've been doing a great job of keeping Edison in check, not letting them have a whole lot of attack opportunities. And as soon as I say that, a good opportunity here. Rodriguez trying to dribble through Cesar Fierro. Marked closely. He takes a slide and tumble on the ground. They're going to call it on Fierro. And a golden opportunity for a free kick just outside the box.
1: Yeah, Fierro been having a quiet day. Unusual. Not like him, but then again, Bishop McGinnis gets a little too aggressive right there. Again, you can't have that up 2-0 or down 2-0. You can't do that. So that'll hurt him just a bit here.
0: It'll be Orbe with a nice opportunity on a free kick just outside the box. Call that about 3 feet. It's the Irish will form a line. Try and knock this one out of play. Orbe awaits here. McGinnis still getting set. Referee steps away from the line. And here we go. Edison. Opportunity here. McGinnis fans stomping in the stadium. We can feel it up here in the press box. Orbe winds up. Puts a shot on goal. Deflected out of reach by Robert Lair. Good job sacrificing and taking one for the team. Slative just clears it out for another throw-in, but it was a golden opportunity for Orbe. Cannot capitalize. Robert Lehr putting it on the line in the state title game.
1: Yeah, that's kind of like when you take a charge in basketball right there. You know, you're just setting yourself up. You know you're going to get hit. And just a great deflection there by Lehr.
0: So trying to throw it in. Actually, no, they're going to say it's a redo on the throw-in. We'll do it once more. Thought it was a handball on Crandall, but they'll back up the throw-in here for Brenton Slative. Slative gets it down low. Crandall sticking with it. Gets it knocked away from him. Right back to Slative. He'll let it roll out. And we'll do it once more.
1: Yeah, again, Edison, they're just having a tough time trying to just figure out the offensive side. Again, just cannot get a good rhythm, and give credit to Bishop McGinnis once again for holding on to it.
0: Well, even after this game, we're not done at Taft Stadium. Coming up after this, you got Mount St. Mary and Crooked Oak in their state title game. That one will start at 7. Meanwhile, in 6A, boys, Broken Arrow and Owosso will be up at Rogers State to see who will take home the 6A soccer title. But right now, it's all Irish so far in the 5A state title. As Crandall gets a nice takeaway there, he'll try and advance it up. Just clear it out and get his guys back into position. It'll be a throw-in coming up here for, I believe, number 15, Christian DeDios.
1: Yeah, so now, since you're Edison, you got the ball in hand here. You've got to go to work here offensively. I know you've got 30 minutes to go. You're down 2 goals here. This is where you have to start applying pressure on the offensive side, and you got to take advantage of it.
0: So throw-in inside their own territory. We'll see a substitution come on. Is Rodriguez checking back into the game for Edison. Knocked out of play. Off of a Edison player, so it'll be an Irish throw-in. Good defense there. Rewarded with a throw-in for Slative. Now Slative will throw it back to his defensive line, and Lucky. Lucky gets an unlucky bounce. Now it's a 2-on-1 opportunity. Lucky trying to come up inside the box, puts a shot on goal, and it's just out of reach there, and you'll know he wants that back. Abdulazman Temim had a golden opportunity, beat two defenders, just the keeper to beat, and he puts it too hard on the shot, just up and away from the goal. And that'll be one you might wake up late at night and say, man, if only I would have had that one back.
1: Yeah, Tim, I just talked about it right before that, how they needed to be more aggressive on the offensive end. Had their shot right there, but Tim, would have loved to have that one back. Could see it in the frustration in his eyes.
0: Killian boots it to Pittman, and now he'll boot it down the field. Dies up into the wind, but sticking with it, Becca Crandall heads it back up in the attacking third, taken away there. And now they'll clear it back out for Edison attack. Schultz, nice header there, trying to put it back in the midfield. And now sticking with it, Robert Lehr misses the header. Nice touch there by Edison, now moving forward. Orbe, just outside the box, tries to dribble through, loses his balance a little bit, but sticking with possession.
1: Joe Gourley walking very gingerly over there.
0: Joe Gourley tries to come up and make a defensive stop. Gets past Gourley and Fierro. But Schultz is there on the deflection to get it back up to Crandall. Crandall will start the counterattack, trying to beat one defender. Down on the outside, it's going to say it's off of Whitman Borzath-Gredeman. So another throw-in coming up for the Irish. But it was a good opportunity there from Beckett Crandall. If he didn't knock it out of play there, that might have gone into the box for a shot opportunity, but it'll be Blackburn right in front of the Edison bench to throw it in. 10 minutes gone by in the second half of play. Irish with a 2-goal lead, 2-0 our score. Throw in by Blackburn. Gets it over to Sawyer Crandall inside the box. Gets it marked away from him. DeDios will let it roll out of play. And it'll be a goal kick coming up here for the Eagles.
1: Yeah, good box out there by DeDios. Right on the end there. I'm going to give him a new opportunity here on the offensive side.
0: Reddington clears it ahead. Schultz, good playmaking there in the middle third. Gets two attackers to trip over themselves. Now tries to advance it up to Beckett Crandall. Gets it stolen away. Now a counterattack coming up here for the Eagles. Trying to sky down there. Orbe takes a dive on the pitch. And that'll be a free kick just outside the penalty box once again as Orbe down, holding his ankle. He might have got caught up there. Oh, man, he's down. He's still down, writhing in pain.
1: Man, he took a tough fall right there. Going full speed, I might add, too, right there, falling on the turf.
0: get some help up from his teammates, back on his feet. Excuse me, Angel Morales was the one who took the tumble. But a free kick, right dead center, just outside the box in the half circle. Another opportunity here for Edison to cut into this McGinnis lead. 28-20 on the clock. It'll be Luis Ortiz on the kick. We'll see if he has the finesse and touch to put it through. Ortiz puts a shot just a little to the right of the goal, out of play. Another goal kick coming up here. And McGinnis caught a break.
1: Yeah, they did, CJ, because that's now two opportunities that Edison had in this half to try to get a goal here. Just missed opportunities. That's what's hurting them so far.
0: Crandall tries to go through up to Brenton Slative. Taken away, and they'll kick it right back to the keeper. And they'll reset here in the middle third. Kicking it up to Alboron. Alboron on the run now. Schultz trying to come up to meet him. Dribbling through. Now Robert Lair. He'll stop him in his tracks. Has to pick it over to Orbe. Orbe puts a shot on goal right into the chest of Nick Pittman. Good awareness there to step right in front of that shot. But sticking with it, it's the Eagles. Alboron kicking it over to his midfielder. Childers can't quite get it through. Now sticking with it. Good play there by Ortiz. Ortiz trying to dribble through. Gets another block there by James Schultz. And the rebound tries to clear it in. And now Crandall clear it out of play back up to the middle third.
1: And Schultz having a great game with the blocks coming here in this half. Second one in the half already.
0: The Dios passes it forward. Now Alderan trying to cross it inside the box. Just a little too far ahead of there of Temim.

0: dribbling inside the box. Slade will just kick it out of play. This will be a corner coming up here for Thomas Edison.
1: So, again, this is another opportunity that you have to take advantage of here if you're Edison, because there's not a lot of time left. Now, keep in mind, it is 25 minutes left, but you're down two goals, so the efficiency needs to be more on the side of the Eagles. And now another chance at a goal here. You have to take advantage of it.
0: Corner kick coming up for the Eagles. We'll see what the Irish defense has in store. Corner is up inside the box and knocked away. Robert Lehrer with a little run now, as he'll just try and boot it forward and reset the attack. Throw in coming up here for the Eagles, as Cesar Fierro will move forward and all the rest of the attackers will move back, trying to play some defense. I'm trying to go down low. Alboron
1: marked closely. Wow.
0: Taking a tumble down on the grass. Nick Pittman sacrificing the body, and he'll get the whistle for it.
1: Yeah, Edison, they're hurting themselves right now. It's just penalties and just misfortunes on shot attempts on the goal. They're just really hurting themselves right now. I don't think they're necessarily locked in here. They just need to calm down defensively. They're getting too aggressive.
0: Killian on the free kick, trying to get it up to Crandall. Crandall gets a light touch with his head right into one of the defender's legs. And now it looks like we'll clear it back out for Killian. Killian will let it roll out of play. It'll be a corner kick coming up for Edison. Not sure why Killian, the keeper, I should say, did not try and go for that ball.
1: And I think he's just trying to run some clock as much as he can. Would be my only logical guess with that one.
0: And there were no attackers forward. Yeah. Killian just watched it roll out of play, and it'll set up another corner coming up here for the Eagles. We'll see if they can capitalize with another corner coming up here. Last time, got it into the box, but knocked out of way. And it's once again headed away by the defense.
1: Oh.
0: As Slative goes up high, trying to go for the header, takes a tumble there, and he's slow to get up.
1: Yeah, he got upended on that one. Having a great game so far defensively.
0: Slative gets help there by James Schultz and Seth Lucky. Back up on his feet. He'll get rewarded by sacrificing the body. The free kick. He's slow to walk around there. Killian faking out the defense, and now he'll just boot it high up. Robert Lehrer trying to go up and get it. Knocked away from him, but sticking with it, James Schultz heads it back into the middle third. Now Alboron dribbling through traffic. Marked by Lehrer. Now Gourley will try and get in on the action.
1: Oh, wow.
0: Gourley takes a tumble. Sends him down. A little play through. No whistle blown. You're going to say Gourley got all ball on that tackle attempt. Now in the midfield, Rodriguez kicking it over to Ruiz. Back to Rodriguez. Slowing it down here. Orbe gets it stolen away. Gourley had an opportunity to clear it out there. Now Schultz just puts a little floater up. Sticking with it. Now Robert Laird will clear it up past half field. De Dios kicks it back to his keeper, Reddington, as he's up out of the box. Getting it back up to Rodriguez. They'll try and reset on the attack.
1: Yeah, this is where you got to go quick if you're Edison here. Just try to catch him off guard here.
0: Orbe takes a bump there. They're going to call it on Gourley once again, so a free kick coming for the Eagles. And, yep, you can't do that. Made a nice dribble move, just body checked him a little bit, and now Orbe will get rewarded with a free kick. They'll go quickly. Gets it up to Ruiz. Ruiz puts a shot on goal way outside the box, just out to the left. But it was a screaming shot down low. Killian didn't quite have to move to save that one. It was well outside the crossbar.
1: Yeah, again, just another opportunity, just a misfortune. It's been hooking to the left. It's hooked to the right. I mean, they've just not gotten a clear shot at a goal today.
0: Orbe will head to the bench, and in comes, I believe, Dorian Flores for the Eagles. Now counterattack opportunity coming up here. Blackburn will get a throw-in coming up. Knocked out of play just around midfield. Now Blackburn trying to find someone down low. Tries to get it into Cesar Fierro. Gets it knocked away by Rodriguez. Rodriguez gets his pocket picked by Robert Lehrer. Tried to do a spin move. And then Orbe stealing it away. Tries to get the through pass up to Flores. And now kicked away.

0: Day by Killian. Dorian Flores made a nice run there. They're going to say it's off of him. So a goal kick coming for Killian, but it's a big risk for Killian to take coming up out of the box like that. He's lucky that it worked out.
1: Yeah, absolutely, because if that ball just has a little less power on it and stays in the field of play, that'd be an easy goal for Edison.
0: Lucky tries to flip the field. Wind picks it up, blows it just slightly to the left. It'll be a throw-in around midfield for the Eagles. They'll go quickly now. 20 minutes left to play in the state title game. Irish with a two-goal lead, 2-0 our score. As Edison has not had an answer to this Irish defense so far. Rodriguez at midfield, directing traffic. He'll try and make something happen. Marked closely there by Crandall. Now passing it over to Ortiz. Ortiz, nice little through pass there. Gets it up to Alboron. Alboron trying to make a run on the top side of the pitch. Now he'll slow it down. Two defenders converging on him. Dribbles past one of them. Now Ortiz dribbling through. He'll pass it back up to DeDios. Dios will take a deep shot on goal way outside. Just trying to get something going here for the Eagles. And that's not quite the shot I think you want to take. Maybe a shot more out of frustration just because the Irish defense makes it so hard to advance into the attacking third.
1: Yeah, and again, it's just that's a shot you can't take at this point of the game because now the clock is starting to become a big factor now, still down two scores.
0: Over halfway through this second half, it'll be the Eagles sticking with it. Dribbling through traffic, Morales. Back over to Rodriguez. Now Alboron with it. Kicks it over to his man Morel. Morel just outside the box trying to set up for a cross kick. Gets it knocked away, and Gourley will clear it out to reset the attack. Saved there by Borzeth Gredeman. And now Rodriguez will slow it down just outside the half circle. Alboron back to Rodriguez. He'll slow it down. All 11 players inside the attack, defending third for McGinnis. They'll go very defensive heavy. Shot on goal from way outside the box by Rodriguez is blocked. Kept alive, heading it up, trying to stick with it. Rodriguez gets his own rebound and then eventually cleared out by Mumiua, I think. I believe that's Mumiua down there.
1: Just checked in.
0: Getting checked in, substitution for the Irish. But an Eagle throw in coming up off of the deflection. It'll go quickly. Get it into Alboron. Alboron marked by Gourley. Now Gourley will try and fake him out. Now he passes over to Rodriguez once again. Alboron and Rodriguez just playing pass back and forth with each other.
1: Yeah, they gotta go a lot quicker here. They're trying too much to try to bait Bishop McGinnis, but it's not working.
0: Is McGinnis' defense so disciplined? Now a run by Orbe trying to get it through the defense is cleared out of play and up to the center line. I believe Brenton Slade have got a leg in there, but it'll be Rodriguez sticking with it. He'll slow it down once again. Rodriguez beats Sawyer Crandall, now dribbling through Gourley, passes it up. Nice little touch pass there. Rodriguez sticking with it, trying to make a run through the defense. Mumiua goes down, slips. Now inside the box, it's Rodriguez. Pass it over to Alboron. Now a cross attempt there for the Eagles, just out of reach from number 21, Kyle Childers. Tried to go back door on the defense, but instead the wind took that ball a little too far out in front of him for the header. It'll be another goal kick for Killian and company.
1: Yeah, again, just Edison, they kind of ran in their own way right there. Just had an opportunity but could not quite capitalize.
0: Killian kicks it up high, sticking with it, it's the Eagles. And down low, Seth Lucky trying to make a play on the defensive end. Ortiz passes to Rodriguez. Now Alboron heading inside, headed away by Jackson Blackburn, but staying with it, Morel. Back over to Borzeth Gredeman. Now he'll try and go with a through pass inside the box, knocked away there. Sawyer Crandall there to collect, trying to come up and reach it before the attackers do, and he does. Henry Nichols now skying up the top side of the pitch. Gets it knocked away from him and sets up an Irish throw-in.
1: Yeah, if you're Edison here, you have to apply the max pressure at this point. 16 minutes to go. You've got to find a way to get that ball back and score two goals in 16 minutes.
0: They had a very good opportunity there in the attacking third, stayed there for what it felt like about 8 minutes, but were unable to capitalize. Just making his defense, not making it their lives easier. But here's an attack coming up here. Orbe trying to dribble through the defense, gets it knocked away from him. Throw in coming up here for the Eagles. We'll go quickly. Morrill looking around. No, we'll slow it down here as a substitution comes in here. Kyle Childers will head to the bench, and Briggs Huggins will come in. Get some fresh legs out there on the pitch with about 15 minutes left to play in the state title game. They trail by two. They get it into Rodriguez. Now Rodriguez slowing it down. Trying to look for a path through this stifling Irish D. Now Rodriguez will kick it over to Huggins. Back to Rodriguez. Slade have tried to come up there and bait him to pass it out. Instead, he'll pass it over to Orbe. Marked by Gourley. Now kicks it over to the bottom side of the pitch. Morrill. Back over to Orbe. And Rodriguez will do it one more time. Nice little triangle passing there. Just trying to find a way to get a run going. This Irish defense not making it easy in the slightest. I feel like a broken record, but that's literally what's happening right now. Edison cannot buy their way into the attacking third. They are just marked at every corner, passing lanes shut down before they even open. There's an opportunity for Orbe. Cesar Fierro on defense, marked closely, trying to dribble it through. Orbe can't quite get it. Now we'll have to pass it back over to Borzath Gredeman.
1: Yeah, Edison just not able to find a good look here. They're just getting caught up and attacked immediately by the Fighting Irish defenders.
0: Ortiz trying to dribble through. Now he'll pass it back over to Huggins. Huggins back to Ortiz. Now Ortiz will try and through pass it into the box. Just out of the reach of Alboron for another Irish goal kick. And even when you think you have an avenue open, the Irish find a way to close the door before you even know there was a door.
1: Yeah, I'm exactly right there, because, I mean, just one effort leads to another for Bishop McGinnis on the defensive side.
0: Killian skies it up into the air. Now Orbe will get it on the rebound, but stolen away by Mumuyuha. He'll try and advance it forward. Still staying in play and eventually rolls out of play, but not until it reaches Edison's side of the pitch. Quick throw in here. DeDios passing over to Huggins. Back to DeDios. Now Rodriguez back there with him, marked by Sawyer Crandall. Now DeDios will try and dribble it up past midfield.
1: Oh, right between his legs.
0: Nutmegged him as there's an offensive attack opportunity for Henry Nichols. He takes a shot on the grass. It's just a frustration kick against the wall for Edison, but a free kick coming up here for the Irish. Winds up, kicks it down low, trying to find Cesar Fierro behind the defense, knocked back up into the play. Now Mumuyuha trying to stick with it. He can't, but James Schultz, nice little header touch there. But the Eagles coming away with possession. Angel Morales trying to dribble through traffic. He goes down on the ground, tries to kick it away, and once again stolen away. Trying to get it up to Sawyer Crandall, marked by DeDios. Crandall will keep it in play, somehow able to find his way through the defense. Now three defenders converging on him. Crandall trying to dribble up. He'll be stopped there and eventually takes a tumble down on the ground. Let him play through. But a counterattack coming up here for Thomas Edison. Skying up the field.
1: Gourley's going to try to cut it off.
0: Gourley, nice little foot put in there. Stops the attack in its tracks, and Rodriguez back at midfield trying to reset. Ortiz back to Rodriguez. Slowing it down. 12 minutes to play. Blackburn takes away the through pass opportunity inside the box, and now Gourley with the takeaway. Skying up the bottom side of the pitch. Slide tackle there by Borzath Gredeman. Knocked out of play. We'll have a throw in coming up here for McGinnis. It'll be Jackson Blackburn. I believe Jackson Blackburn has played every single minute in this one. Has not come off the bench yet. Come off the pitch, I should say. He'll throw it in. trying to find Crandall down low.
1: Holding him all the way down there.
0: A lot of holding. Sawyer Crandall trying to make his way into the box. Dribbles past one defender and easily picked up there by Grant Reddington, the keeper. Now they'll start their counterattack. Rodriguez will dribble it up. He's not had a good opportunity to try and find a through pass. His Irish defense not making it easy on him. He's able to find one now. Alboron, marked by Blackburn. Now Fierro comes up to help. Over to Ariz. Guarded closely by Gourley. Ruiz will have to give it up to Jose Rodriguez once again. Mumiuha on defense. Tries to step in there, take away the passing lane, but he's not in time. Now kicking it over to Morel. Morel Alboron gets it stolen away. Blackburn comes up from behind, and now he's streaking down the bottom side of the pitch. Takes a tumble down low. They're going to say that was all ball.
1: Oh, wow.
0: Blackburn seems to be hurt down on the pitch. Hops right back up. Took a hard shot down there. Popped right back up, and that's what you like to see from one of your star linebackers on the football team. He's a tough kid, making plays here in the state title game. The Irish faithful getting up and getting loud on their feet.
1: Under 10 minutes to play now.
0: 9:50 on the clock. Irish with a two-goal lead. 10 minutes away from their first state title since 2007 as Crandall goes down far on the pitch. They're going to call it on Crandall.
1: I don't know about that one.
0: Sawyer Crandall tackled down on the pitch.
1: I don't know what they saw right there. I mean, he had both hands locked around his arms right there. I don't know what they were looking at.
0: Trying to find a way through. Rodriguez puts a shot on goal. Easily saved there by James Killian. Excuse me, no, that was Angel Morales deep outside the box. Just trying to get something happening here. There's 9 minutes left to play in the second half. It's a high roller. Cesar Fierro trying to stick with it. Can't quite get the touch. And it's out of play for a Eagle throw-in. It looks like we got another substitution. Temim will head on to the pitch in place of number 15, Christian DeDios. Try and get some relief here. As Edison has got to be aggressive here in the final 9 minutes of play. They're down two goals in the state title game. Rodriguez trying to make a good run. Passes it over to Orbe. Now Orbe. Alboron. Dribbling through. Puts a shot on goal just over to the right of the crossbar. And out of play, another goal kick coming up for Killian.
1: Again, they don't have time now. They got to go immediately in attack mode here on the offensive side.
0: Substitution here. Mumiuha will head off the pitch. And Robert Lair will head back on. Another substitution. Sawyer Crandall will get replaced by his brother Beckett. Free kick for Blackburn. Gets it up to Beckett Crandall. Michael J. Ed checking in as well. Through pass opportunity, Crandall sticking with it. Lots of jersey tugging there.
1: Wow.
0: And they'll blow the whistle for a free kick for McGinnis. And they'll show him the yellow card. Borzav Gredeman got a little too aggressive on the slide tackle there. He gets carded up, the first card here in the state title game. Borzav Gredeman will head off the pitch. He'll be replaced by Christian DeDios. Got a couple of minutes rest. An opportunity for McGinnis. Time winding down. With a two-goal lead, 2-0 our score in the state title game. It'll be Nick Pittman on the free kick. Has an opportunity. We'll see what he does. Pittman will wind up. Puts a shot on goal. It has the distance and power just a little to the left of the crossbar and out of play. Goal kick coming up here for Edison. They go quickly. Time not on their side. Rodriguez will try and dribble it up the pitch. He's marked closely there by Beckett Crandall. Now passing it up to his man Ariz. Ariz dribbling through. Gourley will come up to meet him. He'll slow it down. A couple of dribble moves there. We'll get a screen from Rodriguez. Now trying to find the through ball, sticking with it. Nice slide tackle there by Robert Lair, but it's still in play for the Eagles. Back up to Alboron. Rodriguez with it.
1: Okay, got to go with some more intensity here on the offensive side for Edison.
0: Trying to find a way through Temim. Almost had his pocket picked by Gorley, but he's sticking with it. Now Temim will pack it back up to the Dios. Alboron with it. Just trying to find a lane inside the box to get a shot on goal. They've got to go quickly. Time winding down. Under 7 minutes to play. Shot on goal is up and far to the left. Out of play for another Irish goal kick.
1: Again, they've had a lot of opportunities here in this second half, but again, just not able to capitalize once again. It's just Edison cannot catch a break offensively.
0: 6:15 left to play. Pittman will try and boot it down the field. Gets it stolen away. Nice little bicycle pass by Robert Lehrer. Heads right into the legs of a midfielder for the Eagles. Now sticking with it, Ortiz. Passes to Rodriguez. Alboron trying to dribble through. Hesitates. Two defenders guarding him close. Gets his pocket picked. And now Beckett Crandall, an opportunity on the breakaway. Two defenders marking him. Dribbles past one. Dribbles past two. Lots of contact there. Refs let him play through. Crandall sticking with it. Gets that run interrupted. Good defense there by the Eagles. But sticking with it on the attack, it's the Irish. Now dribbling up. Henry Nichols, an opportunity. Pass the defense. Inside the box. He'll slow it down. Try and set up the cross. Gets it knocked away from him by Alboron. Now Sawyer Crandall will come up and receive it just at the top of the pitch outside the box. Passing it inside to Robert Lehrer. Lehrer will slow it down. Passing it back over, trying to get it back to Lehrer. Now dribbling through the defense inside the box.
1: Oh, wow.
0: Shot on goal is up, and just a little too short there for James Schultz. If he could have got that in the back of the net, that might have been the dagger, but we still have 5 minutes to play in the state title game. Edison down by two. Gorley will try and come up with the steal. A little through pass it over to Temim, just out in front of him, out of play for an Irish throw-in on their own defensive third. And that is a backbreaker for Edison. So they had a good opportunity as Abdulsalman Temim came up behind the defense just a little too far ahead of him on the through pass and out of play. So that throw-in doesn't even go into play. We'll redo it once again. Edison with another throw-in. Schultz heads it out. Now Beckett Crandall coming up to meet it, and he will just kick it into the stands.
1: That's a smart play right
0: there. To reset the Irish defense and take some time off the clock once more time.
1: A two-for-one special right there.
0: Got to get a Edison fan throwing it back in from the stands, and we're back underway. 4:08 to play. Rodriguez with the ball for the Eagles. 2-0, Irish lead it here in the state title game. Time winding down for Edison. Trying to get it down low, knocked away. Gorley sticking with it. Gorley with the run. Two defenders. Slide tackle coming in. Gorley goes down hard on the turf, but it was a clean tackle by Dorian Flores. The counterattack coming up.
1: Yeah, Edison's got to, they got to attack now because I think they're just standing too long.
0: Ortiz with it. Tries to put a shot up outside the box, knocked away by Brenton Slative and off of his chest, out of play. Another throw-in coming up here for the Eagles.
1: Wow, not an answer at all for this Bishop McGinnis defense.
0: Gets it down low into the box, Alboron. Trying to find someone down low. Gorley trying to steal away, but a shot on goal is up and in play. And Killian dies right on top of it to save the Orbe rebound ricochet. It's Killian. Waving his hands forward, trying to get his guys to advance. So he'll hold it. 3 minutes to play. Cleared out by the keeper. Resting around midfield. Trying to go down low. And Killian will head back up. Knocks it away and down to reset once again. He will be content to let the Irish just hold this one out for the rest of the time on the clock. It's Luis Ortiz trying to come up there and make a play. Killian falls right on top of it. Now Killian booting it forward. Stolen away once again by Edison. Trying to make something happen. Angel Morales has to kick it back to the Dios. Back up to Morales. Now he'll try and make a run. 2:15 to play. Back into Tenham. Now Morales again. Tries to clear it up inside the box. Slative, nice jumping header there.
1: Oh,
0: keeps it from going inside the box. Sawyer Crandall tried to go up and make a play there. Took a tumble. They'll let him play through. Timmim dribbles past one defender. Marked by Seth Lucky. Out of play. A corner coming up here for the Eagles. Under 2 minutes to play. No, excuse me. They're going to call that off of Edison.
1: Oh, wow.
0: That'll be a goal kick for Killian. Cesar Fierro checking back in for the Irish. Waiting there on the sidelines. McGinnis fans getting up on their feet. 1:39 left on the clock. Fierro head back into the ball game in place of Sawyer Crandall for the final minute 39 of the state title game. Killian puts boot to the ball, clears it up. Robert Laird just a little behind him. Robert Laird sticking with it, trying to dribble it past the defense and just clears it out into the zone. A throw-in coming up for Edison, but time continues to tick down here. As a two-goal lead now at this point seems insurmountable for this Edison team. Excellent defense all season long from this Irish squad. And they showed up when it mattered the most. Will they be able to remain without conceding a goal here in postseason? Only a minute away. Temim inside. Gets it knocked away by Beckett Crandall up to the keeper. And we under a minute to play. DeDios at midfield. He'll try and put a deep shot on goal. Knocked away by Pittman. Off the back heel of Gourley. Gourley sticking with it. Another opportunity coming up for Morel. Ortiz. Dorian Flores with it. Dorian Flores trying to get something happening here. 30 seconds to go in the state title game. As Edison will just try and put shots from goal from out deep. And knocked away once again. Cesar Fierro coming up with it. Keeping it in play. Dribbling through the defense. Time winding down. Fierro on a run. Gets it back into the midfield, attacking third. And another opportunity, 10 seconds to go. Irish fans on their feet, bench on their feet. Student section on their feet. They'll try and clear it down into the box, knocked away by the defense. Schultz sticking with it. And the buzzer sounds, and that'll be how it ends. The Irish dominate in the state title game 2-0. They did not concede a goal in postseason play this season. As Pablo Lopez and his team rush to the sidelines, they're celebrating with the student section. They've won the state title for the first time since 2007. The Bishop McGinnis Fighting Irish are your 2026 Class 5A soccer champions. And it was an excellent defensive performance. As it looks like we're getting ready to hand out medals and plaques out in midfield. Edison players down on the turf. They left it all out on the pitch.
1: You know, what a defensive effort from them again. Proving that they deserve the right to hold a state title.
0: Well, I mean, it was a dominant performance for McGinnis. There was a stretch in the second half where I believe that the Eagles had about 25 minutes of possession time in the second half, and they were unable to capitalize on a single opportunity there. The Irish defense stifling in how they're able to take away passing lanes, how they're able to generate turnovers, and how able to reset on the counterattack and turn those easy takeaways into points on the other end. And that's exactly what we saw in this game here. Talking about some of the big name players in this state title game, you gotta mention the number one and only Nick Pittman, the all-state defensive back for the Irish, scored the first one here in the first half of play. Also had an assist on the corner kick to Beckett Crandall, scoring the second goal there. But he was absolutely lights out, defensively lights out on throw-ins, lights out on corner kicks, the whole gambit. Nick Pittman had himself a heck of a performance out there today, and he'll be rewarded handsomely with a state title.
1: You know, I think another player as well with Nick Pittman that just deserves a shout-out with this game, just Brenton Slative. I mean, I just loved the defensive tenacity he brought to this game. And, I mean, he really kind of set the tone early on the defensive side, him and Joe Gourley doing the dirty work down there. And I love to see it from this Bishop McGinnis team. That's kind of what we've seen all season long from them. They fought all the way to the finish line, and they're getting rewarded for it.
0: McGinnis in their prayer circle. Well-deserved. Coach Lopez leading his guys in prayer. as they showed a heck of an amount of heart this postseason. Like we said, did not concede a goal in the four postseason games that they played in the 2026 season. One of the more dominant runs you'll see in all of soccer here in the state of Oklahoma, and they will be rewarded handsomely with it. Their first title, like I said, since 2007, the Irish had to go the hard way. 14 wins in a row. They snapped Edison's 18-game win streak en route to their first title since 2007. Graham, any final thoughts before we get out of here and go back to VSiN Network on the other side?
1: Oh, just a pleasure again being able to broadcast with you up here, CJ. Very grateful to land in a spot like this. It's just an amazing season. Just congratulations to all the seniors on the team for Bishop McGinnis. And we also want to wish everybody from Edison, Tulsa, Edison the boys, a great finish to their season. Not the way they would have wanted to end, but just a special shout-out and recognition to them for getting all the way here to the state championship game.
0: One final time, final score from Taft Stadium, McGinnis 2, Tulsa Edison 0. For Chris Couch, back in the Franchise 2 studios, Graham Herring to my right, I'm CJ Craig saying thank you so much for listening all season long through all different sorts of McGinnis athletics. This will probably be our last broadcast of the school year, summer right around the corner, and we will hopefully be back in action for football season starting up in August. But once again, McGinnis, your 2026 Class 5A soccer state champion, and well-deserved, as both teams will meet at midfield to get their medals handed out, pass out the runner-up and state champion trophies. But that'll do it for us. Thank you so much for tuning in. And on the other side, you will hear VSiN Network.
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4: 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The power to live better. The Rangers and Astros getting ready for the second game of a three-game series. Second game of their season series. It took until mid-May before these two teams decided to meet up and play some ball. Rangers hoping to even up the series and the season series with a win tonight. As we say hello to Mike Bassick to talk a little this, a little that. We'll go around the league. But, Mike, oh, you look great. That's a great shot of your piercing eyes. Corey Seager not in the lineup, Mike. Second straight game we learned prior to the Rangers getting going with batting practice, dealing with a little bit of back spasm. Skip Schumacher did not seem too concerned at all. And maybe, I don't want to say blessing in disguise, but another day off for Corey. Comes back tomorrow, hopefully, charged up, ready to go. But, you know, I guess when it's a back thing, back spasms hopefully dodged a bullet. But this lineup definitely feels the absence of Corey.
5: Yeah, you need him. You need the Corey Seager, not a Corey Seager. You need the Corey Seager. And the team, luckily, is only two games under 500. If you think of it that way, Corey Seager has not performed very well up to this point in the season. And if he gets going, if he's healthy and can stay healthy and hit like the Corey Seager, that could really help out this team tremendously, who is still, you know, able to tread water around that 500 mark.
4: Yeah, Corey, when he's going, as Rangers fans know, just one of the best in the world. And I think the Rangers are looking forward to getting that guy, hopefully, again, on the field tomorrow. But if you're just joining us, back spasms, the reason Corey not in the lineup tonight. Now, the Rangers are facing Kaiway Teng. Hopefully, he is not Spencer Arrighetti. Arrighetti gave the Rangers fits yesterday. What can you tell us about Kaiway Teng in his first year out of Taiwan?
5: Well, if you look at his arm angle, it's at 23 degrees, which means it's a 0 degree every angle if you're throwing completely sidearm. Yesterday, Arrighetti's arm angle was at 18%. So he's a little bit higher up, but as you're watching the highlights on television, if you're on radio, his favorite pitch is the sweeper, a breaking ball that moves big right to left. The Rangers had issues with that yesterday. Now, Arrighetti was unbelievable at spotting that pitch away to lefties and catching the back door of the strike zone, and then to righties making them chase down and away. You know, we'll see if Tane can have that type of control. Arrighetti is off to an awesome start this year. When it comes to Tane, he's off to a pretty good start, but not near as good as Arrighetti.
6: And I mentioned Tang's first year. First year with the Astros, spent parts of the last 2 years with the Giants, and he is now getting stretched out a part of the six-man rotation for Joe Espada's Houston Astros ball club. Mike, let's go around Major League Baseball. The Rangers started the year facing the Philadelphia Phillies. Schwarber went deep in his first at-bat of the year, and he's done it 19 times since. 20 home runs. He leads Major League Baseball, first player in the big leagues to reach 20 home runs. I mean, this guy's, it's unbelievable. I remember after he really emerged with the Cubs, he had that knee injury, and he just, I don't want to say he lost a place with the Cubs. That wouldn't be fair, but he really has continued to grow and get better as he's gotten older. I mean, he is, you know, the premier power hitter in Major League Baseball outside of Ohtani and Judge.
5: Well, I'm not trying to be negative here, but 5 years ago, I'd say, yeah, Kyle Schwarber has zero chance to make the Hall of Fame. And now I'd say, hey, it's up to 50-50, and it's just getting better and better. Who would have ever thought a guy who's just a DH, but he's turning into, you know, different, you know, part of where they're at, because the Red Sox won a lot with David Ortiz as designated hitter, the best DH in the game back then. But Kyle Schwarber, by far, I guess you have Ohtani, so I better not say by far, but just such an unbelievable designated hitter, and it's so tough to make it as a DH to the Hall of Fame. But his late push here in his career, and he should have another three or four really good years, he could put up the numbers where it might be an easy vote to put a designated hitter, Kyle Schwarber, into the Hall of Fame.
6: And he keeps doing what he's doing, and people love him too. We know that side of things does make a difference. Humans vote, and the humans who vote seem to really love Kyle Schwarber. He keeps hitting home runs. It's going to be tough to leave him out. Mike, appreciate your courage here in Houston. Thanks so much for hanging out with us.
5: All right,
6: coming up next, we're going to hear from Skip Schumacher. Plus, we'll bring you our home run picks, the Rangers and the Astros, second game of this three-game series, coming up in a little bit.
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6: All right, time now for our home run picks for tonight. Rangers and Astros coming up here in a bit. And we've got JMet32. He's going with Josh Young. Why not? Josh has been so hot for this Rangers ball club pretty much since the end of March. And it's my turn tonight. Got to try and reclaim the lead for the broadcasters. And I'm going with Danny Jansen, the walk-off hero from the final game of the homestand. Why doesn't Danny visit the Crawford boxes like Isak Paredes did yesterday? He's my pick, and hopefully both of us can be right here tonight. Oh, earlier, Matt Hicks caught up with Rangers manager Skip Schumacher.
18: Skip, yesterday a tough 2-0 loss to this Houston ball club. Jack Leiter pitched really well, but comes up the tough luck loser. In the game yesterday, there was a lot that he did right. One of the things he did right was some pitch efficiency. I think he had 11 outs in 3 or fewer pitches, 16 total outs in 4 or fewer pitches. He threw his sinker more than usual, his cutter more than usual. Did that contribute to those quicker outs?
19: That's what we're trying to focus on. I know everybody loves the punch out. He likes the strikeout. I like the strikeout as well. I don't like the strikeout 7 pitches in. So if we can get early count outs and use our defense to the best of our ability, that's when you'll see him in the 6th and 7th inning. And I think that's the next step for Jack. And we needed that outing yesterday. You know, after the bullpen game, we had some residual effects. And I think you saw a couple tired arms. They're not going to tell you that. They'll take the ball whenever you asked of them, but I think you'll start seeing that if you're not careful. And you know, luckily Jack gave us 7 strong innings. His pitch usage was fantastic. I thought him and Higgy were really good, you know, back and forth and talking you know, in between innings on what to use and keep them off balance. But yeah, really efficient yesterday.
18: And he goes up against Spencer Arrighetti, who carried a no-hitter into the 8th inning. Justin Foscue ruined that. We know Arrighetti was good, but was he that good, or was there more your hitters could have done?
19: 7 games in, he's got a 1.5, so he's been pretty good this year. But I always feel like we could have done more. I think if you ask them, you know, they're not going to give him too much credit. That's the ego in us that, you know, we don't want to give the other guy too much credit. We always feel like we had pitches to hit, and we didn't capitalize on it. And I think Arrighetti had a really good sweeper working. His curveball was really efficient. He threw his fastball at the top of the zone to keep us off balance, and we couldn't just sit one pitch. But I do feel like we went outside the zone a little bit too much on the sweeper. We didn't, you know, for us, we have to make sure, you know, wherever it's thrown, we have to make sure we want it in a position where it's not off the plate when we swing at it. So we have to tunnel it correctly. We just didn't tunnel it correctly last night, and the effect was no hit innings through, you know, almost 9 innings.
18: All right, today, once again, Corey Seager not in the lineup. Yesterday, you mentioned that it was a planned day off. What's the story today?
19: Yeah, Corey had some back spasms today, you know, in the early morning or, you know, early afternoon. So just wanted to play it smart and make sure that, you know, we didn't push this thing, and hopefully it's just today.
18: Okay. Jacob DeGrom on the mound for you today. He's going for career win number 100. For me, it's hard to believe that he's only going for career win number 100, given how many starts he's had.
19: Yeah, I agree. I think it's so tricky with, you know, wins and losses in today's age and, you know, how pitchers are used so differently. It feels like he's probably should be going for his number 200th win because he's been around so long and been so good. I mean, he's going to have over 2,000 strikeouts when it's all said and done. To me, it's a Hall of Fame career. We're watching a Hall of Famer, and I'm lucky to be on his side.
18: Right, and finally, you announced yesterday that Nathan Eovaldi will make the start here tomorrow. Can we just assume that he's right now at 100%?
19: Nathan will start tomorrow for sure. You know, according to him, he wanted the ball the day after we pulled him. So he felt really good. He threw a bullpen, has been playing catch. Everything else the next day has been recovery-wise has been really well. So no red flags. He's ready to rock. So we feel good about sending him out there tomorrow.
18: Very good. Skip, thanks for the time.
19: All right, thank you.
6: Well, great news for the Rangers. The 1-2 punch of DeGrom and Eovaldi will wrap up this series. Eovaldi tomorrow, as you just heard from Skip, DeGrom tonight. How about this? DeGrom with a 2.62 ERA through 8 starts. It's the lowest ERA by a starting pitcher in their age 38 season or older since Justin Verlander with the Astros in 2022 posted a 1.22 mark, and DeGrom is still striking out hitters with the best of them, and you filter it out by age. For some of those older pitchers, no one's doing it better than Jacob DeGrom, and the Rangers hope he can do it as well as he's been doing it here tonight in Houston. These two teams have met 300 times, if you include the postseason. They've each won 150 games. How about that for an even rivalry? The Rangers hope to even up this series with a victory. It's Jacob DeGrom and Kaiwei Teng. It's the second game of this three-game series. The Rangers and Astros coming up here in a bit from Daikin Park.
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0: much better looking evening here tonight in Houston to a Rangers baseball presented by Choctaw Casinos and Resorts. It's the middle game of this series, Rangers and Astros. Rangers hoping for a win, trying to even this thing up at a game apiece. All right, welcome in, everybody. Great to have you along with us tonight. I'm Dave Raymond with Mike Masick. We're at Daikin Park in downtown Houston, where the Rangers last night were one hit in a shutout victory by the Houston Astros. So that's really all we have to say about that. Let's look ahead to Jacob deGrom today.
1: Well, the last time Jacob started, he was grooving on a Sunday afternoon against the Cubs. He had his longest outing of the 2026 season, 7 innings pitched. The efficiency with 10 strikeouts, only 94 pitches. He makes the game look easy when he's on. Hopefully he's on again today, because he's also going for a little bit of history in Jacob deGrom career. As we look at the Home Depot working on a win, his career ranking since 1901, ERA third, whip second, Ks per nine second, batting average against third, and the on-base plus slugging second overall. You can't get much better than that. I guess there's somebody. I don't know who it is.
0: It is pretty good, the veteran right-hander, Jacob deGrom. By the way, on the radio side, you can enjoy the rest of the way with Matt Hicks and Jared Sandler. I'll be right here with the lyrical master, Mike Masick, and Laura Stickles on the TV side. In fact, we've got something coming up for you in the next segment. And that is Alejandro Osuna, one of the youngsters on this team, as he continues to play well and develop. More on that in the spotlight next. 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
13: 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First Pitch is coming up next. You can hear every game all season long right here on the Trajan Wealth Texas Rangers Radio Network. 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
2: Live from Daikin Park in Houston, Texas, welcome to Texas Rangers baseball. Here tonight, the Rangers take on the Houston Astros in the second game of this three-game series. Good evening, everyone. I'm Matt Hicks, along with Jared Sandler, Aaron Raybould, our engineer here in-house. Dylan Moore and Adam C. are at master control. Yesterday, a 2-0 win for Houston to open this series. A terrific pitching effort by Spencer Arrighetti, who had a no-hitter through 7 1/3. He ended up being the winning pitcher. Jack Leiter was magnificent, but ended up being saddled with the loss, giving up just a run over 7 innings. That one run allowed was an Isak Paredes third-inning home run. And so coming into play here today, the Rangers are at 21-23, which is tied for second best in the American League West. Houston at 18-28, 10 games below 500. They are 6 games off the pace being set by the Athletics. Our starting pitchers today, a contrast for the Rangers. The 37-year-old right-hander from DeLand, Florida, Jacob DeGrom. DeGrom, 3-2 with a 2.62 ERA, gunning for career win number 100. DeGrom tonight is making his 257th career start. And his opponent for Houston is the 27-year-old right-hander out of Taiwan, Kai-Wei Tang. Tang, who opened the season in the bullpen for the Astros, but has made a couple of short starts here recently, including his last outing as a former San Francisco Giant who makes his 10th career start and his 28th career appearance in the big leagues. Tang has taken to the hill. The Astros are running out onto the field. Let's get you the starting lineups. They're brought to you by Frost Bank. Exactly what you unexpected. And leading it off once again for the Rangers will be Jock Peterson, serving as the designated hitter. Fourth consecutive game in which Peterson has hit leadoff. Batting second and playing in right field, Brandon Nimmo. Hitting third at third base, Josh Young. In the cleanup spot, the center fielder, Evan Carter. Batting fifth at short is Ezekiel Duran. The number six batter in left field, Alejandro Osuna. Hitting seventh at first base, Jake Berger. The number eight batter, the catcher, Danny Jansen. And batting ninth and once again starting at second, Justin Foscue. Jacob DeGrom on the hill. Again for Texas, it's Peterson, Nimmo, Young. Carter, Duran, Osuna. Berger, Jansen, Foscue with DeGrom pitching. For the Astros, in the lineup today, Jose Altuve didn't play yesterday. Altuve will lead off and play at second base. He's followed by the third baseman, Isak Paredes, and then Yordan Alvarez batting third as the designated hitter. In the cleanup spot at first base, Christian Walker. Magnificent game for him yesterday defensively. Hitting fifth, and he'll be at short, Braden Shumake, the number six batter. Out in center field today is Bryce Matthews. Matthews started at second yesterday, but he's had more starts in center than any other position this year. Hitting seventh and out in right field is Zach Cole. The number eight batter is the left fielder, Zach DiCenzo. And batting ninth and doing the catching, once again, Christian Vasquez with Kai-Wei Tang pitching. Again for Houston, it's Altuve, Paredes, Alvarez, Walker, Shumake, Matthews, Cole, DiCenzo, Vasquez with Tang pitching. Jock Peterson stepping into the batter's box. Rangers once

0: 10. 3 homers, 9 runs batted in. This next pitch over the inner half for a strike. So make it no balls and 2 strikes. Pretty much the same routine here today as yesterday, even though we start an hour earlier. The roof was open for early work, but then it closed about 4 hours before game time. Sun streaking through the glass out in left field and center. And a swing and a miss by Peterson. And he's out on 3 pitches. So one gone here in the top of the first. And that brings up Brandon Nimmo. It's 85 degrees and muggy on the outside. 73 degrees here on the inside. And here's Nimmo. Nimmo yesterday hit 3rd in the order. Went 0 for 3 with a walk. Brandon coming up batting 276. 4 homers, 12 runs batted in. And he'll check his swing on a pitch that misses down and in, ball one. As we mentioned, Tang started the season in the bullpen, but here recently has made a couple of starts. Both of his starts, he lasted 3 innings. The 1-0. And that pitch on the outside corner for a strike. So make it 1-1. Overall, Tang 1-3 with a 3.12 ERA. This is 16th appearance and 3rd start. Just 20 hits allowed in 26 innings. Opponents hitting just 211 against him. He's walked 8 and struck out 23. Next pitch, bottom of the zone for a strike. And Nimmo behind in the count here at 1-2. Tang has been really tough on right-handed hitters. Righties batting just 170 against him. Lefties are hitting 250. Nimmo waiting on the 1-2. The set and the pitch. And a swing and a miss. And the sweeper takes care of Nimmo. So back-to-back strikeouts to get things started here for Tang. That brings up Josh Young, as was discussed during the pregame show. Tang throws his sweeper more than any other pitch. It's a pitch he's thrown this year 37% of the time. He also has a four-seamer, a sinker, a curve, and a change. Opponents are hitting just 122 against that sweeper. So here's Young, and Josh swings and pops one up foul, this one drifting into the seats first base way. Strike one. The Rangers, by the way, lead the major leagues in batting average against the sweeper. A 261 team batting average against that particular pitch. And that's what Tang excels at. They'll fire this pitch in low on the count to Josh, 1-1. Young batting 316. That's currently the 4th best average in the American League. 5 home runs, 20 runs batted in. 2 out, nobody on. Just underway here tonight in Houston. Tang kicks and delivers. And this pitch is lifted out into right field. Cole is there, standing in the sun. He'll lean to his left to make the grab. And Young the final out in the 1-2-3 top of the first for Kai Wei Tang. After a half an inning, Rangers nothing, Astros coming to bat on the Trajan Wealth Rangers Radio Network.
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1: Jacob DeGrom pitching tonight for Texas. He's ready to deal him in here to Jose Altuve. Right-handed hitter. Altuve batting 245, and he looks at a fastball away for ball one. Jacob DeGrom making his ninth start of the season. Three wins, two losses, a 2.62 ERA. The turn, the kick, and the pitch. And that one just missed a little outside. So make it 2-0 here to Altuve. DeGrom just 33 hits allowed in 44 and two-thirds innings. Even if you add in the walks, his whip is still below one. Just eight walks on the season. The 2-0, that one is cranked high into the air, deep into left field, headed toward the Crawford boxes, and it's gone. Jose Altuve with his fourth home run of the season. Basically down the left field line, a high rainbow shot of a home run to give Houston a 1-0 lead. Well, Altuve did not play in the ball game yesterday. Getting the start at second tonight. He's been cold of late, 0 for his last 7, 7 for his last 30. But the three-time American League batting champ picks up his fourth home run of the year to give Houston the early advantage. And that will bring up Isak Paredes, whose early home run yesterday looked like it might be the only run of the ballgame. As Paredes takes a pitch that's low and away for ball one. Paredes batting 257 with four homers, 18 runs batted in. For DeGrom, that is the seventh home run that he has allowed this year. And this next pitch misses. DeGrom turning to look to center field. I believe upset it himself as he's fallen behind Paredes here. Two balls and no strikes. Now the 2-0. Swing and a foul. Coming back in our direction. Look out. I don't know where. I think that just hit above us. So make it 2-1. Now to Paredes. Paredes with that home run yesterday finished the game 1-for-3. Got hit by a pitch in the eighth, and that turned into the second run. Here he hooks one foul into and out of the seats down along the left field line. And that makes it two balls and two strikes.
2: It's the first home run DeGrom's allowed on his four-seam fastball to a right-handed batter. We talked last year a little bit about how lefties would jump on that pitch for some pop, but righties don't typically hit his four-seamer over the wall. And first time it's happened this year.
1: All right, 2-2 the count, the pitch, and that gets bounced foul to the backstop. That ball was in the air for a long time. Again, we're playing with the roof closed. And the launch angle for that home run was 42 degrees. That is well above optimum launch angle readings for a home run. And here, a hot shot foul off the netting above the Ranger dugout third base sign. So Paredes stays alive here at 2-2.
2: Now the cloud coverage blocking the sun has continued to shift. Right now, there's plenty of sunlight throughout the infield, making it more difficult for hitters to see.
1: As this pitch is low and away, so a full count now to Paredes.
2: This was the look during the entirety of the top of the first inning, but while Altuve was hitting, the clouds were blocking the sun. And the sun, even though the roof's closed, the glass beyond the wall in left and center field allow the sun to creep through.
1: And here's a drive out into left. Osuna on the move toward the line, and he'll make the running grab. Nice play by Alejandro Osuna. That's the first out in the bottom of the first, and it brings up Yordan Alvarez.
2: So during Altuve's at bat, he had a totally clean canvas. The clouds were in front of the sun, and so it was just straight shadows. Right now, though, it's not exactly a checkerboard look, but you know, the ball goes from the sun to the shadow to the sun to the shadow. I mean, it's just, there's not really a clear path from the mound to the plate.
1: Yeah, and the sun is hitting DeGrom, and his shadow is pointed toward the Astros dugout as he deals high to the lefty hitting Yordan Alvarez for ball one. But basically all of the infield grass right now in the sun, all of right field in the sun, and a pretty good portion of right center and shallow center are illuminated by the sun's rays. This fastball pops in for a strike, so 1-1 the count here to Alvarez. Alvarez hitting .321, third best batting average in the American League. He was 1-for-3 with a walk yesterday, and he ranks among the American League leaders in a number of offensive categories as he takes this pitch down and in. The count now at 2-1. That home run for Altuve, by the way, the 42nd leadoff home run of his career. Now, the 2-1. Swing, and a ball popped up foul out of play left side. 2-2 the count. You would imagine, as you have suggested, Jared, that it's tough for the batter to pick up the pitches here from DeGrom with the sun streaking in from through the glass out in left field. It's difficult for us to pick up the ball off the bat right now as this pitch gets grounded foul right side. And the count holds at 2-2. Yesterday we started an hour later, and so we didn't have this issue. But when the clouds are not blocking the sun, it is definitely an issue. Time called now. The plate umpire Dylan Wilson cleaning off the dish. Manny Gonzalez, the umpire at first. Tom Hanahan is at second, and the crew chief Ron Culpa at third. One out, nobody on. 2-2 the count to Alvarez. And here comes the pitch, and that bounced in and actually hit the chalk line, the inside line for left-handed batters. And it's a full count now to Alvarez. Alvarez, 2-for-3 lifetime against DeGrom. One of those hits a home run. The 3-2, and a swing here and a pop-up foul out of play on the left side. So Alvarez hanging in there with Walker on deck. For Altuve, that home run makes him now 4-for-14 lifetime against DeGrom. And of the four hits, three have left the yard. Full count to Yordan Alvarez. And here comes DeGrom. There's a swing and a drive down the right field line. And that one, too, is out of here. Alvarez gets a hold of a fastball and yanks it out. His 15th home run of the season. It's 2-0 Houston.
2: Well, right after an eight-pitch at bat with Paredes, DeGrom has to throw an eighth pitch to Alvarez, and it was a fastball right down the middle. And that was about as center cut as can be, and we mentioned that righties have a tougher time with a four-seam fastball than lefties do. Well, Alvarez, not just a left-handed hitter, one of the best left-handed hitters in all of baseball, and that's not one he's going to miss very often.
1: So just the second time this season that DeGrom has given up more than one home run in a start. Two starts ago, 11 days ago in New York, the Yankees got him for two home runs in 6 1/3. Swing and a miss here by Christian Walker, right-handed hitting first baseman. Nothing and one the count. Walker batting .265 with 10 home runs, 29 runs batted in, but currently cold. Leo 1, swing and a miss, nothing and two. The count, Walker just 2 for his last 29. So home run number 15, RBI number 31 for Alvarez. Alvarez was tied for fourth in the American League in home runs coming in. And he's now just one behind the league leader, Aaron Judge, who has 16. Swing and a miss here on a good hard slider. And DeGrom dispatches Walker on three pitches. First strikeout for Jacob. Two men out in the inning. Braden Shoemake coming to the plate now. Well, these Astros will be in Arlington May the 25th through the 28th, the four-game series, to catch the continuation of the Silver Boot Series at Globe Life Field. For tickets, go to Rangers.com. DeGrom now to the lefty hitting Shoemake, and he swings and pops one up foul down the right field line. This one will settle in the seats. Strike one. Shoemake had a big hit last night in the eighth inning, a two-out run-scoring single to add some insurance for Houston. Wiley East High School product batting .366. Swing and a miss here, though. He flails at a changeup. And the count, no balls and two strikes. Shoemake working on a career-best 10-game hitting streak, during which he's batting .389. DeGrom turns, kicks, and throws. And a swing and a miss. A sharp slider there takes care of Shoemake. But the damage is done, as Altuve and Alvarez go yard. We've played one here in Houston. Astros lead the Rangers 2-0 on the Trajan Wealth Rangers Radio Network.
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1: Top half of the second inning, Rangers find themselves in a 2-0 hole. Here to help dig them out is Jared Sandler.
7: Thanks, Matt. Evan Carter standing in the box. Guyway 10 delivers in the first pitch. Is a fastball that finds the outside corner for a strike. Teng retired the Rangers in order to begin the ball game, striking out Peterson and Nimmo, and then getting Josh Jung to fly out to right. 0-1 the count, the pitch. And Teng misses low with a changeup. So the count evens up to Evan Carter. DeGrom allowed two home runs in the first, both solo shots, one to Altuve, the other to Alvarez. 1-1 coming. Pitch is low, a changeup that misses again, 2-1 to Carter. It's just the third time in his career that he's allowed multiple home runs off of his four-seam fastball in a single inning. 2-1. Swinging a grounder, foul first base side. And the count's 2-2 to Carter. And the last time that happened was in 2017, almost a decade ago. You mentioned that four-seam fastball, tough to hit. Well, that gives you an idea how tough it is to hit, at least at that level. 2-2. Outside, Teng misses badly with a changeup, so the count's full to Carter. Duran and Osuna to follow. With two strikes on the board, Paredes, the third baseman, was in on the grass now, retreats to the dirt. The shortstop, Shoemaker, shaded towards the middle. 3-2, and the pitch, down and in, ball four. So Carter draws the walk. He lays off the sweeper. First base runner of the ball game for the Rangers. And that brings Ezekiel Duran to the plate as the tying run. Duran back at shortstop again tonight. Corey Seager not in the lineup due to some back spasms. Injury update. Brought to you by Bailey and Galleon. First pitch, Duran swings and lines one to center field. Matthews freezes, now comes in and makes the catch above his left shoulder. Duran tagged it, but it hung up for Matthews. And there's one out in the top of the second inning.
1: I don't think he saw that directly off the bat, which was why he froze. Didn't know whether he needed to go in or head back. But then quickly he picked it up and made the play.
7: So here's Alejandro Osuna. Osuna had a drive to left center field yesterday that off the bat looked like was going to tie the game. Pitch here from Teng is a sweeper that snaps over the outside corner for a strike, but that hit was not meant to be. Hits just really weren't meant to be at all for the Rangers yesterday, other than Justin Foscue's hit to break up the no-hitter. The 0-1 served to left field, a base hit. Slicing away from DeCenzo, who cuts it off. Carter has to stop at second, but Alejandro Osuna picks up a hit. It took until the eighth inning yesterday for the Rangers to get a knock, but they get a hit in the second inning tonight. Anyway, on Osuna's drive to left center, DeCenzo made a diving catch to take extra bases away from Osuna and really kind of changed the course of the game.
1: I'll tell you what, I don't know if we talk about it enough, but Alejandro coming into play today with an on-base percentage for the year at .431.
7: Gets on base here.
1: Yeah.
7: So here's Berger, two on, one out, 2-0 Astros. First pitch, swing and a miss. Tang starts him off with a sinker. And the count, no balls and one strike. Tang works on the first base side of the rubber. Always from the stretch. Long blue sleeves, a brown glove tucked into the left side of his white Astros top. He brings it just above the belt as he comes set. The 0-1. Strike called. Sinker over the outside corner, and the count's nothing and two to Berger. Tang throws his sinker almost exclusively to righties. He'll mix it into a lefty occasionally. The 0-2. Check swing. Breaking ball outside, and Berger is able to hold up. Started over the plate. Swept wide. Nice job by Jake Lanoff, and the count's 1-2. Carter at second, Osuna at first. It's 2-0 Astros in the top of the second. Tang set. Check second. A long pause and the pitch. Swing and a miss. He gets Berger chasing the same pitch he laid off one pitch prior. Strikeout for Tang is his third. Two outs now in the top of the second, and that brings up Danny Jansen.
1: I know it's easier said than done, but the Rangers did some chasing on the Arrigetti sweeper and curve yesterday, and that's a pitch, you know, if Tang's throwing it properly, and he did there to Berger, that looks like it might be on the outside corner but breaks away. Rangers need to recognize the spin of the pitch.
7: Here's Jansen. First pitch. He takes, and it's a fastball for a strike. Broadcast brought to you by Globe Life for over 125 years. Globe Life has helped protect families when they need it most. Globe Life, make tomorrow better. Danny got yesterday off. His last at bat was the walk-off hit he had to beat the Diamondbacks. The 0-1 up and in, and it hits him. Tang's fastball hits Jansen. I think Tang at first was unsure whether that actually hit Jansen or he just had a really awkward reaction on the mound. Or perhaps he was concerned for Dylan Wilson, the home plate umpire safety, because looking at it, oh no, I don't know what his reaction was. It clearly hit Jansen. And there's nothing about Dylan Wilson that was in harm's way. Or did it hit Jansen?
1: I don't know if that hit him.
7: Well, no challenge. First pitch. And it's Justin Foskey in the box in there for a strike.
1: He looked like he was looking away and had already started to lean in a little bit. But I think that just missed his top hand.
7: I wonder if Tang was thinking that was actually a foul ball. The 0-1. That one gets by the catcher. Vasquez breaking home. Carter, the flip to the plate, and Tang applies the tag, and Carter's out. That took a very strong carom back towards home plate. Vasquez was Johnny on the spot. He flipped to Tang, who didn't miss a beat. Carter dove in. Tang applied the tag. Rangers aren't going to challenge. Bases loaded opportunity is exhausted. And Tang gets a shutdown inning. We go to the bottom of the second. 2-0 Astros on the Trajan Wealth Rangers Radio Network.
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7: Bryce Matthews, Zach Cole, Zach DiCenzo due up for the Astros. 2-0 Houston leading. 25 pitches in the first inning for Jacob DeGrom. Struck out the final two batters he faced, but gave up two solo home runs prior to that. And the first pitch he throws to Matthews is a slider low and away, ball one. Broadcast brought to you by Balcones. Discover Balcones Distilling, the original Texas whiskey. The 1-0. And the pitch from DeGrom misses a little bit low. I think that was the slider. It was over the outside corner just below the zone. The count 2-0. Righty Matthews awaits. DeGrom's pitch. Fastball right down the middle for a strike. And the count's 2-1.
1: It's not too often Jacob falls behind 2-0. He's done it now to three batters so far tonight.
7: And the windup and the 2-1. Outside, he yanks the fastball. So the count's 3-1 to the speedy Matthews. Two runs on two solo home runs for the Astros. Rangers had the bases loaded and two outs in the top of the second. But a nice job by the battery of Tang and Vasquez. Eliminated Evan Carter, the 3-1 fouled back. Pitch to Justin Foscue got by Vasquez, but it took it a direct carom right back to him from the padded backstop. And he alertly flipped to Tang, who was headed towards the plate. Tang applied the tag on Carter, who was out in his dive attempt. 3-2, hard ground ball to short. Durant's got it on the second hop. Bobbles, recovers, throws to first in time. Matthews retired. Durant bobbled it in the air. It never touched back on the dirt. So didn't really lose a lot of time. And leadoff batters retired. That brings up Zach Cole.
1: You know, critical to saving that run was the fact that as soon as that pitch got by Vasquez, Tang took off for the plate. Had he not gotten there when he did, they would not have gotten the out.
7: First pitch to Cole's outside. Yeah, because, I mean, Tang basically caught it and had to apply the tag right away. And if he has to reach a little bit further to apply the tag, Carter might be able to sneak his oven mitt in.
1: Yep.
7: The 1-0. That's low. Slider misses. Count 2-0 to the lefty, Cole. Cole's one of three lefties in the Astros lineup. Alvarez and Shoemake the others. Duran shaded heavily towards the middle from his shortstop spot. The 2-0 is swing and a miss. Fastball upstairs in the count 2-1. Young, the third baseman, is inside the cut, even with the bag. So the door is wide open on the left side for Cole. 2-1. Swing and a pop-up. Middle of the infield, slicing towards Duran on the third base side of second. He retreats two steps under the grass and makes a catch. Two outs in the bottom of the second. Hey, Rangers fans, just a reminder that the All for Texas hockey jersey presented by TXU Energy will go to the first 10,000 fans on Monday, May 25th when the Astros come to town. Tickets at Rangers.com. That's the next home game for the Rangers. Long road trip. First pitch to DiCenzo. Swinging a ball tap foul. And thankfully, you build up on this road trip. You start in this place, and then you go to real cities, Denver and Southern California, that just general region.
1: It's the fourth largest city in the United States.
7: So what?
1: Oh, okay. I'm just stating the population fact.
7: Size doesn't always matter, Hickson.
1: Okay, I got it.
7: The 0-1 check swing. DeCenzo lays off the slider. Counts one ball and one strike. DeGrom with his black glove covering up most of his face. He drops it to the belt. The 1-1 pitch. That's low. Count two balls and one strike. There was a standoff before the game. I don't know if you noticed that, Hickson.
1: Yeah, right after the anthem.
7: Yeah, it involved Tyler Alexander on the Rangers side. 2-1. That's low. A slider that bites below the zone. Orbit was a part of it on the Astros side. I couldn't tell. There are three Astros.
1: Three Astros in Orbit, and then it was Alexander, Peyton Gray, and Gavin Collier for Texas.
7: And then Alexander was the last remaining representative for the Rangers. 3-1. Swinging a line drive down the third base side, hooking just foul. And Alexander and then the three Astros in Orbit were still standing out there right as Kaiwei Teng was about to throw the first pitch of the game. And then Alexander made the first move, but he just slowly shuffled towards the Rangers dugout. The Astros contingent, I guess, threw in the towel first, although it was an impressive effort by both sides. But I think Tyler Alexander technically got the win.
1: All right. I thought that you had to be staring because all of the guys were at certain points looking all over the place.
7: 3-2. Swinging a ball poked to right field. It's sinking and it falls in front of Nimmo for a hit. Cutting the ball off as he heads towards the line. Nimmo gets it back towards the infield, so DeCenzo stops at first. But it's a two-out single, and that extends the inning for Christian Vasquez.
1: I thought the whole idea was that you had to be staring at your opponent. And at different times, guys were looking to their left. They were looking up. I'm looking to our guys. They're looking around. I'm looking to the Houston guys. They're looking around. I didn't understand what the rules were there.
7: Yeah, I'll make sure to let Tyler know that you felt like his performance was not that impressive.
1: I didn't say that.
7: First pitch to Vasquez. Swing and a miss. He chases a slider.
1: Of everyone, Tyler looked like the one guy that was staring.
7: Oh, okay. Now you're backtracking.
1: I'm not backtracking, yeah. But I'm just saying most of the guys were looking all over the place.
7: I'm not up on the standoff rule book, so
1: I don't know what it is.
7: I'll take your word for it. The 0-1. That's low and away. Slider misses. Count 1-1. By the way, It's great being back. Zach did a great job, per usual.
1: He did, and it's good to have you back.
7: And it's great seeing our pal Aaron, who engineers, Aaron Raybould, and he's such a great sport with my...
1: Your needling?
7: My disdain for his city. The 1-1. Check swing outside. I do appreciate it. I can't help that you're from here. It's not your fault. And we're all proud of everything you've achieved overcoming your place of birth. Two balls and a strike. DeGrom at the belt and the pitch. Strike call to the knees. You know, we love Ken and Ken engineers when we're at Globe Life Field. Some teams have an engineer that is with them all 162. But
1: that travels in.
7: You know, we have different guys and gals across the league. And it's always cool getting to see them, you know, when we go on the road. 2-2, and that's low, counts full. I know Aaron in particular really looked forward to seeing you and adjusting your levels 30 times before the second inning. 2-0 Astros with one on and two outs. How's it sound right now?
1: Are you asking me?
7: Aaron, I think it sounds great.
1: It sounds good.
7: Full count, two outs, runner's going to go, and that's DeCenzo at first. DeGrom's pitch, swinging Vasquez, hammers one to center field. Carter drifting back, stops shy of the track, reaches up and makes the catch. And that ends the inning. No runs on one hit, one man left. We're through two. Astros leading the Rangers 2-0 on the Trajan Wealth Rangers Radio Network.
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3: 9-1-2 due up for the Rangers as we cruise to the top of the third. It's 2-0 Astros. Justin Foscue is at the plate with the bases loaded and 2 outs in the top of the second when Kaiwei Teng threw a pitch that got by Christian Vasquez, but Vasquez was able to recover, flip it to Teng, covering the plate, who tagged Evan Carter trying to score from third, and that ended the inning. So Foscue back in the box, but without an at-bat to his name. And the first pitch, Teng starts him off with a fastball for a strike. It was Foscue's line drive base hit that broke up Spencer Arrighetti's no-hitter in the eighth yesterday. And Foscue was picked off of first base shortly thereafter. 0-1. Strike call. Another fastball. This time a sinker. And the count's quickly nothing and two to Foscue. And that pitch was more or less right down the middle. Well, the clouds covering up the sun. And so the field is entirely in the shadow at this point. No streaks of sun getting in the way between the mound and the plate. The 0-2. Swing and a miss. Sweeper badly chased by Foscue. Sometimes you get a pitch like that, it starts as a strike and ends off the plate. If that one started as a strike, it was a strike for a very short period of time. That's one that I think Foscue would like to have back. Strikeout for Teng is his fourth. It's the first out in the top of the third inning. So here's Jock Peterson. He struck out on 3 pitches to begin the ballgame. Open stance for Jock. Elbow cocked, knees bent. Bat rocking up and down as he waits on the first pitch. A swing and a miss. He tried to tee off on a curveball that was down and in. And the count's nothing and one.
4: Man, we're seeing the same thing we saw against Arrighetti yesterday. Rangers swinging at the sweeper in the curve, taking the fastball in the zone for a strike.
3: 0-1. Swing and a bouncer right side. On 3 hops, Altuve's got it at the knees. He throws to first. 2 outs. Now, Teng is only expected to go about 80 to 85 pitches, but right now, he's 1 out away from completing 3 innings, and he's only thrown 32 pitches.
4: Yeah, his last start coming this past Sunday in Cincinnati against the Reds, he threw 63 pitches in 3 full innings of work. And at his current pace, he's going to get much more than 3 innings in if he truly does go about 80 pitches here today.
3: And he's stinging the Rangers like a hornet with the way that he's working, and the way that Arrighetti worked yesterday, not too dissimilar. Here's Brandon Nimmo. First pitch he takes, and it's a fastball for a strike. That one also not really over the perimeter of the zone. It's 2-0 Astros, top of the third. Teng, a kick in the pitch. Swing, and maybe tipped by Nimmo. I think it was. Nimmo immediately goes to Vasquez, who got clipped on Nimmo's backswing. Nimmo makes sure he's okay. The count's nothing and two. You know, Teng's getting outs, but he's pounding the strike zone. A lot of quick outs, and here he is, one pitch away from a 1-2-3 inning. He's only thrown 34 pitches so far. Wearing the number 17 on the back of his Astros top, he comes set. The 0-2. Swing and a miss. Curveball towards the outside part of the plate. I think that was a strike. And Nimmo unable to connect, so a couple of strikeouts for Teng. He's through 3 scoreless. We go to the bottom of the third, 2-0 Astros on the Trajan Wealth Rangers Radio Network.
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3: Bottom of the third inning, Astros leading 2-0. Jose Altuve in the box. First pitch, swing and a miss. He gets a slider from DeGrom. Takes a home run hack. Comes up empty, and the count's nothing and one. Altuve took a home run hack against DeGrom to start the bottom of the first, and he delivered on it. 0-1 outside. Homer to the Crawford boxes, but not a cheapie at all. Turned around at DeGrom, four-seam fastball. It's Altuve's first leadoff home run since April of last year. The 1-1. And therefore, strike. A changeup from DeGrom. A right-on-right changeup. Lands in, and the count's 1-2. Now, Altuve hasn't been leading off every single game. 1-2. Swing and a miss. Unable to connect on a slider. DeGrom, the strikeout. Jeremy Pena's hurt, but Jeremy Pena's assumed that responsibility at times. So it's not like Altuve's gone over 162 games without a leadoff home run. The strikes out there. That's the third strikeout for DeGrom. Here's Isak Paredes. Flight out to left. Right-handed batter, former Tampa Bay Ray, in the first pitch misses low and away, ball one. Paredes at the home run yesterday to start the scoring for the Astros. 1-0. Low and away. They count 2-0. When he hits the ball over the wall, it pretty much always goes to left field. And that's why a lot of people felt like this was a great spot for Paredes with the short porch and left. And he took advantage of it yesterday with a ball that would not have left every ballpark. 2-0, grounded to third. It backs Young up. Backhands across the line. Gathers, throws across, and gets Paredes. A faster runner might have beaten that out. Probably would have beaten that out. A faster runner probably would have required more urgency from Jones. But knowing the runner, he took his time and made the play for the second out of the inning.
4: No panic at all during Josh's play of that ball.
3: Jordan Alvarez. First pitch, curveball that spins wide, ball one. Alvarez homer to right field in the first inning to give the Astros a 2-0 lead. And they still lead 2-0. DeGrom into the windup, a 1-0. Strike call, fastball over the inner half, and the count 1-1. Grom steps into the windup. The pitch. Swinging Alvarez golfs one in the air to left center. Slicing away from Carter, who drifts shy of the track. Camps underneath it. Makes the catch. 1-2-3 and out. for Jacob DeGrom. We go to the fourth, 2-0 Astros on the Trajan Wealth Rangers Radio Network.
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4: My top half of the fourth inning, and it's 2-0 here at Houston. Same score by which the Astros won here last night. Part of the order coming up for Texas, starting with Josh Young. Young fly to right in the first. And Tang's first offering is poured right down the middle for strike one. Josh now 0 for 5 in the series, but hitting .359 over the last 26 games. The right-hander deals and misses badly outside. That'll make it one ball and one strike. Now, I don't want to be Mr. Wet Blanket here, but Rangers have batted 12 innings in this series, haven't scored, and only have two hits. One hit yesterday, one hit today. The 1-1. Outside corner for a strike, 1-2. And I realize we're only seeing the third pitcher for Houston in this series. They only had two pitchers yesterday, but this is an Astros team that comes into play tonight with a collective earned run average of 5.47. Not only worst in the American League, worst in all of baseball. They're the only team in baseball with a team ERA over 5. The 1-2. Swing and a drive high into the air, but foul. That reaches the upper deck on the first base side. And the count holds here at 1-2.
17: You'd love to be able to get to their bullpen, but Spencer Arrighetti didn't allow that last night until Brian King. And with the way Kaiway Teng is carving this Rangers lineup, he's going to maximize his 80 pitches and probably go 5 or 6 innings unless the Rangers make an adjustment.
4: Sweeper misses away here in the count 2-2. And at least Young is in the battle here. Not too many Rangers have gone this deep. This will be the sixth pitch in this fight between Tang and Young. Check swing. That pitch is outside. Good check swing there by Josh. And the count runs full. The only other six-pitch plate appearance was Evan Carter's leadoff walk in the second.